0: the Boston Red Sox, their search for a right-handed hitter. What we're hearing about Tarik Skubal potentially in the market. And Hembo has some great numbers about the incredible success this year of left-handed hitters. Sarah Langs will be here with the numbers game, and we'll be talking with longtime play-by-play man for the Toronto Blue Jays, Dan Schulman, about that team, their struggles, and he's got some funny stories about some managers who get ejected a lot. Let's get to it. Paul Imbiakides is a researcher at ESPN. He's a content producer on the show Get Up, and he joins us here every week on the podcast. Hembo, how you doing?
1: Well, sir, I'm doing well. And as a Phillies fan, I got to see yesterday something that I rarely see. I saw Christopher Sanchez allow a run, like Haley's Comet. Once in a while, someone will just touch home plate when he pitches. But in all seriousness, I thought that the month of May was about as well-pitched a month as we've seen from any collection of pitchers in baseball in recent memory. I, of course, as a Phillies fan, enjoyed watching Christopher Sanchez perpetually shove. But right now, like every day in Major League Baseball, I'm seeing an outrageous performance from a starting pitcher, which is funny considering in an ABS world, I was promised more runs. And all we've gotten is better and better pitching, as it turns out.
0: Yeah, I got a text this morning from Evan Cohen. You know him well. I know he cites your work all the time, but he said, hey, who's the best? If you had to have a starting pitcher for the next 3 years, as of today, who would you take? And it's a really great question. And there's so many ways you can go if you wanted to. You could go with Ohtani with a 0.74 ERA. If you wanted to, go with Paul Skenes, who despite his recent struggles, you know, he has great stuff. If you wanted to go off the board, you go Kyle Harrison. I told him, I sent back, look, I think it's Jacob Mizrowski right now would be the guy because he's just flat out unhittable when you look at the, you know, what the production against him in the month of May. But your guy, Christopher Sanchez, is right there too.
1: I mean, Christopher Sanchez is dealing, and there's no obvious reason to believe that he's going to regress because he's not doing things that you would describe as being unsustainable. He's a left-hander with a low slot that baffles you on both halves of the plate, and he's got three pitches. There's nothing that's all that. There's no bolt of lightning here. There's nothing that the league is going to figure out. You just can't hit him. They can't touch him. My answer to your question is probably Paul Skenes, which is a fairly boring answer, but I just think like there's it's such an easy, clear path to see him accumulating, you know, 15 WAR across the next 3 years. But Christopher Sanchez is ticking up on that list. And as you know, lefties across baseball always get a bit of a boost considering they're a touch harder to hit than their righty counterparts.
0: Right. Tarik Skubal, had benefited from that one. The conversation of who's the best starting pitcher in baseball. And I'll just leave this number here. Mizrowski, opponent slugging percentage in the month of May was 116.
1: You just said slugging percentage?
0: Slugging percentage. In the month of May against Mizrowski was 116. I think it was his appearance on the podcast that put him over the top. I don't know about you.
1: What was that saying? Absolutely, it does. That's going to be his walk-up music now.
0: All right, we're going to be talking about Michael Harrison, Ben Rice, Bobby Witt Jr. today, among other topics. I want to start with this. Three trade things that I've learned in the last 48 hours is talking with different teams, getting feedback on what's going on. Number one, the Boston Red Sox. We've heard from the terrific reporters up in Boston that they're looking for a right-handed hitter. But what I heard this week was not only are they looking for a right-handed hitter, but they're willing to spend some money to do it, which, of course, one of the first reactions from people around baseball is, wait, if you're willing to spend money on a right-handed hitter, why didn't you just pay Alex Bregman more in your offer during the wintertime? But anyway, they're apparently willing to take on some money, which in the eyes of folks with other teams speaks to a level of desperation. What was your reaction when you heard this?
1: Wow. I couldn't believe the reporting because while I'm 100% sure that you're spot on, it runs contrary to everything I thought they thought about themselves and the approach that they've taken organizationally under Craig Breslow, which is pitching, pitching, pitching. It's really easy to look at your model over the winter and predict the number of runs that you're going to score. I told you I didn't think they were going to get to 700. And as it turns out, I was probably right. And Craig Breslow probably over-indexed some of the moves that he made. Buster, I don't know that there's any chance on earth that this could or would happen. But I'd be fascinated if they continue to lose, if the Mets might float Bo Bichette. And even though he's someone with an enormous contract who's underperforming, at least up until recently, that's someone who we know the Red Sox at least presumably sniffed
0: that's
1: around
0: a great
1: on.
0: Name.
1: Because he's the exact kind of hitter that could, of course, thrive in that environment at Fenway, where the Red Sox are averaging fewer runs than any season in the live ball era.

0: any team in baseball from that perspective. And the reason I like Bo Bichette there is not only does he use the whole field so effectively, so he'd be able to hit a bunch of doubles into the right center field gap there, but of course he could bang the ball off that monster and slide into second base, not dissimilar to what Alex Bregman did there last year, which is one of the big reasons, of course, that he was so successful there, and one of the reasons we were so flummoxed that they didn't want to run it back with him. And so I think Bo Bichette, whom you could get for 50 cents on the dollar because the contract is what the contract is and because he started slowly. What do you say?
1: I love that name, and I love that possibility. No one doubts that Bo Bichette is still a good hitter, despite the fact he's gone off to a slow start with the Mets. And if you, the Red Sox get him, they could put him in second base, where people believe that he should be. Like, they feel like that's his best position long term. So absolutely, I could see that being a fit. Now, you know, we'll see. I can't imagine Breslow walking into John Henry's office saying, yeah, Bo Bichette, $42 million. That's a hard sell after the conversation in the winter. But at this point, and I was thinking about this, and I don't mean to, you know, like, I mean, guys like Garrett Crochet, Peyton Tolley, like, there are guys on that team that are fun. Caleb Durbin, as you know, despite the fact he's struggling offensively, man, he's playing some great defense. Craig Breslow managed to put together not only a team that's not winning, but it's also not a very interesting team to watch because they don't score that many runs. And he fired one of the most respected managers in baseball. That is a hard combination to pull off. But that's where we are with the Red Sox, and maybe it speaks to their level of desperation. Number two thing I heard, the Detroit Tigers are telling other teams who are calling, look, despite the speculation from idiots like me who are talking about Tarik Skubal might be traded, the Tigers are telling teams, we're not talking about that now. They're not ruling out talking about it later, but right now their focus is on winning. And Hembo, I get it. It's the American League. What do you think?
0: I think that I get it too, because it's the American League. I mean, look, it's June the 4th, as you and I sit here and discuss this today. There's no obvious reason for them to show their hand. What we want to all see, of course, is how he looks coming off of that scope. Presumably, yep, he'll look like Tarik Skubal. What we also want to see is where we are at the standings, say, at the All-Star break. Because if they were to move him, even if he were fully healthy and they were in this position, they probably wouldn't be doing it this soon anyway. I don't think you're going to see anything that seismic until we get to July, especially in a league, in a division with that much opportunity. And so that's what he should be saying, but that's not what I expect them to be doing. Unless the Tigers really turn it around, and they just played awfully well in Tampa, in fairness, and they're getting contributions from guys up and down that lineup, including Kevin McGonigal, and of course, more acutely right now, Dylan Dingler. That's not a team with a good enough pitching staff, in my view, to be able to turn this thing around that quickly, because they have to play at like a 90 to 95 win pace between now and the All-Star break to convince themselves that they should actually do this. I can't imagine, given how much you could get for Skubal, if you have less than a 10% chance of making the playoffs, that Scott Harris, who, as you know, is a model-driven GM, is not going to say yes and pull that trigger.
1: Right. They just swept the Tampa Bay Rays, which I'm sure is sort of fueling that thought process. And if they win, say, 7 or 8 out of 10 out of the next 10 games, suddenly the world's going to look very different.
0: Yeah.
1: Especially,
0: yeah,
1: you know, at the beginning of the week, the Toronto Blue Jays were tied for the third wild card and they were under 500. So it's not like the bar is very high in the league. And the third thing I heard is that basically, there are a lot of teams that are like, no, we're not going to talk trading. We're going to stand pat. I heard a story. I'm not going to mention the team, but another team called this team, which is terrible, and said, hey, what about this relief pitcher? And the answer was like, nope, not talking about it. It's not a surprise. I think that, you know, teams, generally speaking, they don't want to signal a fire sale, you know, any kind of a sell-off in June, because they're still trying to sell tickets in June and July. What do you think?
0: I think that's probably two-pronged. One of the prongs is they don't want their fan base reading in The Athletic, on ESPN.com, in the New York Post, that we're waving the white flag, because they don't want their players knowing that, reading that. And I think they understand that most anything that goes on these days is generally leaked, nefariously or otherwise. And so from that perspective, I get it. The question that I want to lob back to you, though, is, to what extent is the uncertainty of next year driving any of that? Because, look, you and I both know that players that are free agents after the 2027 season are kind of in a bind right now. I mean, almost anyone else will probably be traded as normal. But there's a non-trivial number of players who are going to be up after 2027. And if there's meaningful reasons to believe that we're not going to play a full season next year, God forbid, then what are those players worth? Am I really going to trade an arm and a leg and maybe even another appendage for, I don't know, Joe Ryan or Sandy Alcantara?
1: Jeremy Peña.
0: And so on and so, See, so pick up that thought.

0: am I onto something here with the one and yes. a half years of control player and the way that that's going to impact their market?
1: Yes. And I had a GM put it to me this way. He said, look, I don't know exactly what the impact's going to be, but there's going to be an impact. And his theory is that we get closer to the trade deadline, more and more teams, because of the possibility of a salary cap, the possibility of a change in the economic system, they might want to clear their decks of salary. They might want to be like, you know what? If we can get rid of some money, we'll do that. You know, how that's going to affect guys like Joe Ryan, I don't know. But I know last winter when I talked to people, I said, look, at the trade deadline in 2026, and this is part of the reason why people, the other teams, assume that Joe Ryan would be traded last winter. Because if you were going to get true value for him, that was probably your last chance. And now, yes, there'll be some teams that might blanch at the asking price. And on top of that, as it's turned out, you and I have talked about the great pitching in baseball right now. It looks like among the positions, what position looks like it's going to be potentially stacked with options? Skubal, Freddy Peralta, Sandy Alcantara, maybe Joe Ryan, maybe a couple of the Giants guys might be out there. Yeah. Robbie Ray could be out there. There are going to be a lot of starting pitchers out there. So if you're looking to extract equal value for Joe Ryan, who might be third or fourth on that list, might be tough.
0: Yeah. Yeah, it's relievers, Buster, that are going to be the most expensive. Those are going to be the guys that you earn a pretty penny for and get more than 100 cents on the dollar.
1: Right, exactly. All right.
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0: And he opened his stance in sort of a continued tinkering because what he was doing, of course, wasn't working. Those tinkerings have worked in a big way. I went back to the All-Star break last year, so that's the middle of July, since which he's slashing 300, 323, 524. That's a WRC plus of 133. On the back of 27 homers in 126 games. Let's dig into the why just a little bit. So with his hands previously starting like just above his belt, you can probably think in your mind's eye, he was not surprisingly just getting destroyed by elevated fastballs. He was hitting 183, slugging 258 on those pitches through mid-July of last year. Buster, since, it's a 331 average and a 586 slug on those pitches on the top rail. So that's a big improvement, of course, as a direct result of him raising his hands. And when it comes to opening up his stance, he's seeing the ball much better, especially against those most difficult pitches, that lefty spin. Yep. He was OPSing 533 against those pitches at that time. And since, that number is 848. He's closed two major holes in his swing on that top rail and those lefty breaking balls. And let's remember, this is a 25-year-old player that Braves fans were ready to run out of town last year. Development is not linear. I give he and the Braves extraordinary credit for making that adjustment, for sticking with him, and they're obviously being rewarded in a huge way this season for it.
1: Yeah, and I remember conversations with people in the Braves organization where they said that when you look back at the time and he was promoted to the big leagues, he probably wasn't ready offensively, but he certainly was ready defensively, and they loved that, and they valued that, and that's why he got called up. But it just might be that his offense was a little behind his defense, not anymore. I mean, the way he's hitting right now, and you mentioned his performance left-handed pitching. I get texts from my son, Jake, the Braves fan, all the time, like, another hit off a lefty. he's all fired up about that. Ben Rice, especially with Aaron Judge down, he becomes the most important player in the Yankees lineup.
0: That's right. I mean, I've not heard Yankees fans say the name Juan Soto very often recently. That's, of course, because Ben Rice has enabled them to totally forget about him. I mean, he was good last year. It was an 836 OPS. Right now, he's one of two hitters in baseball with an OPS clear of 1,000. It's he and Yordan Alvarez. That's it. And so, Buster, I asked myself the question, well, how and why has he broken out in such a big way this year? The first answer is actually fairly boring. It's just reps, experience. Yep. I'll remind you, he played college ball at Dartmouth, where he played a total of 30 collegiate games because, as you'll recall, the Ivy League canceled basically two full seasons. So he entered pro ball having played almost no meaningful games since high school, aside from the summer circuit. But the second more tangible reason, Buster, that's enabled him to go from good to great is that he is now dominating the top rail of the zone. That's, of course, a portion of the zone that has shrunk for all hitters, and he is taking full advantage. So here's what I looked up. I looked at how Ben Rice has performed against four seamers and two seamers on the top third of the strike zone. All right, last year he was respectable. He slugged 468 on those pitches. This year he is slugging 1294 on the top rail, Buster. That is 44 total bases on 34 swings. He's out-homered every player in Major League Baseball right there. Now, the answer to how he's doing it is, I think, fascinating, super nerdy, but you've seen him move back in the box about 3 inches, and doing so has enabled him to spit on those really challenging pitches down the zone where you see lefties often struggle, and has, as a result, enabled him to throw that top hand to beat you to the spot on the top rail. I don't know that he's an OPS 1,000 this year, but to me, 900's on the table for a late-blooming player who's as big a reason as any why the Yankees have the best lineup in the American League.
1: You mentioned sort of that nerd information. I want you to nerd out on this, okay? And I thought of this the last time I saw the Yankees playing Kansas City last week. And I don't think I mentioned this on the podcast. I'm watching him move, and I'm like, oh, my God. You know who he reminds me of and how he runs is Lou Gehrig. He's got the high socks. He's got the slightly bowed legs. And when you see him run, and think back to the videos you've seen of Gehrig running, I want you to watch him run and watch Ben Rice run and tell me that they're not similar, okay?
0: Wow. And both Ivy League educated, might I say.
1: There you go. That had nothing to do. It was all about the high socks and the bow legs and the way they move. So anyway, yeah, I'm going to talk to Ben about that next time I see him. Bobby Witt Jr. is arguably the best player in the American League. I think he's one of the front runners for MVP, but you're concerned about him.
0: I am. Among my great many pet peeves as a baseball fan, Buster, first and foremost, might be watching greatness mired in obscurity. And so I've watched Bobby Witt Jr. play at a Hall of Fame level the last 3 years, the first of which he led the Royals to the second round of the playoffs. The last two of which, the Royals are 12 games under 500. When you and I talked about the Royals in the winter, I was so confident that they would win 80-something games because, as I put it, when Bobby Witt Jr. is your shortstop, you start every season 7-0. But I was wrong. I mean, he's actually on pace for 9.5 wins this season. And that's where I want to bring up Mike Trout, whom I am desperately hoping that Bobby Witt Jr. does not become the victim of circumstance superstar. Here's what I mean. Across the last two seasons, Witt has accounted for 57% of Kansas City's position player war. Now, that just sounds like a wow stat, but without context, that's all it really is, a wow stat. So I wanted to contextualize this like so. I ran the exact same exercise for every two-season span of Mike Trout's career. Buster, Mike Trout never had a two-season span in which he accounted for a higher share of his lineup's value than Bobby Witt has across the last 2 years. Trout's two-year high was about 52% across 2015 and 16 when he won MVP runner-up and MVP. It goes without saying that the onus is on not just his teammates, but on the organization as a whole. Right now, Bobby Witt Jr., Buster, is their only regular with an above-average batting line. This is getting really late, really early in Kansas City. He quite literally is the only one right now fulfilling his potential. Vinny P's not gotten better. Isaac Collins has been a bust. Jonathan India has been a bust. Salvador Perez can't hit anymore. Almost every one of the moves that they have made in recent seasons has not manifested, and their players are not improving internally. I'm really hoping, for the sake of baseball fans around the country, that Bobby Witt Jr. does not become the next Mike Trout from that perspective.
1: Yeah, they need Caglione to take a big step forward, this time. And for a young hitter with long levers, it might take him some time, and they need Vinny to turn around. And we've seen signs of this with the home run on Wednesday night. So we'll see where that goes. And last one, left-handed hitters are thriving. You've been dying to talk about this.
0: I sure have. I'm nothing, Buster, if not a chronic leaderboard peruser. So something struck me when I was looking at the top of the OPS leaderboard lately. Each of the top 1, 2, 3, 4, 5, 6, 7, 8, 9 hitters in baseball are left-handed. So I asked myself, well, does that trend scale league-wide? The answer is a resounding yes. Lefties across the league own a WRC plus of 108 this season. That's a number for which the average is 100. Buster, lefties are in line for their best league-adjusted batting line since 1946. So, of course, I had to find out or figure out why this is happening. So the answer, perhaps unsurprisingly, is that the standardized strike zone and its enforcement is really driving this from my perspective.
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21: Ready to climb in. Right-handed hitter and left fielder. Giants in their road grays. Schmidt with the orange spikes and the black helmet. And Tyone winds it up and fires. And the first pitch of the game fouled back to the screen, and we are underway. Casey Schmidt in that leadoff spot for the eighth straight game. A leadoff hitter right now, Doug, and he's been on kind of a heater, but it's been more about the slug. He does not walk a ton. The 0-1. And that is in for a strike, says crew chief Andy Fletcher.
22: Well, the thing about Schmidt, it's a good matchup in the sense Tyone doesn't walk anybody, so he's going to be able to make contact, and that's what he's looking to do to try to make sure he drives the ball. So Tyone's going to have to be very careful here.
21: Jameson Tyone, 34 years old from Texas, fires. Swing and a line drive, hooking down the left side, curling foul, and out of play, and Schmidt stays alive. Tyone goes 6'5", 230, former first-round pick back in 2010, he was the pick in between Bryce Harper and Manny Machado, who went first and third. The 0-2 is pop foul back to the screen, and it remains nothing and two on Schmidt.
22: And Tyone has a lot of pitches, four-seamer, cutter, sweeper, changeup, curveball, sinker. I mean, he works a lot of versions of a fastball.
21: 0-2, Schmidt back in, right side straightaway stands. Here comes the pitch. And that one is downstairs. Not only does he throw a lot of pitches, he throws a lot of pitches a lot of the time. He throws five different pitches 10% of the time. If you round up and use the sinker, it's actually six pitches 10% or more. That's unique. 1-2 the count. Tyone says yes. And the pitch. And that one just missed. Defensively in the outfield, left to right, Happ, Crow, Armstrong, and Suzuki, third to first on the infield. It's Bregman, Horner, Ramirez, and Bush. 2-2 on the way. Swing and a miss. Struck him out. And Tyone able to finish off Casey Schmidt.
22: We threw the cutter there about 87 miles per hour, and Schmidt kind of anticipated that it would drop a little bit more and ended up swinging under it. And that's what he does. He can kind of master the shape of the pitch in the zone. And if he's working well, he's getting those swings and misses.
21: So Tyone back to work, delivers to Devers. And that one too low, ball one to Rafael Devers, hitting 243. Hit his eighth homer of the year yesterday. Giants acquired him in the middle of June last year. The 1-0. Swing and a foul ball at the plate. And the count is even up 1-1. Doug, when you look at Devers as a Red Sox, his OPS during his time there was 859 with the Giants 769. That's a pretty big difference. 859, you're making the All-Star team every year. The 1-1 is outside. And at 769, you're a nice player.
22: Well, the problem it's been clear, too. The strikeout rate just shot through the roof. He's been about 23% of his career. He's over 30 with the Giants.
21: The 2-1, swing and a miss. And now it's 2-2.
22: And yesterday, the home run he hit was the first one this season to straightaway right field. So he's, you know, with the monster in Boston, he could pepper that wall the other way, and those might be outs.
21: Next pitch missing, and now it's 3-2. Infield plays Devers to pull outfield, shaded a smidge the other way, and now time is called at home plate. We mentioned Jameson Taillon, who had originally drafted by the Pirates, second overall in 2010, moved on to the Yankees, and then signed a free agent deal December of 22 with these Cubs. 3-2 is in the dirt, and Devers will take his base.
22: Well, Taillon tried to go at the breaking ball, curveballs particularly, and he threw it down in the zone, trying to get the chase, and Tyone's going to have a lot of pitches. Typically, he gets some foul balls. He's elevating. He's just trying to keep it in the ballpark.
21: So one out, man at first. No score, just getting started. Taillon deals. And Luis Arraez takes a fastball for a strike. Arraez is hitting 7 in a row. His average resting at 324. He's won the batting title 3 times. The 0-1. And that one misses. A ball and a strike, maybe a little bit outside. Dougie Arraez signed a 1-year, $12 million deal, and they immediately said the Giants did. They were going to play him defensively at second base. The 1-1. Swing and a line drive, base hit to the right of second, out into right center field. Suzuki up with it. His throw comes in and is cut off by Swanson. It's a base hit for Luis Arraez, and he's hit in 8 in a row to finish the thought. His defense has been outstanding.
22: I mean, yesterday he was phenomenal at second base, and he's played well, and he's such a good hitter. I mean, in the zone, the contact ability, and he's driving the ball a little bit pretty well this year, get his double. So just a dangerous hitter, and this whole Giants lineup can hit. I mean, they can swing the bat.
21: 2 on, 1 out, no score. It's Willie Adames at the plate. And a big breaking ball finds the mark for strike one to Adames. Willie hit a couple of homers on Friday, knocked in 4. The pitch. And that's in tight now, 1-1. Adames in his career has really been a Cub killer. Remember all those years with the Brewers going head-to-head. The 1-1. That's in for a strike. Cutter. And it finds the mark.
22: Well, Tyone's shown him multiple shapes of this at bat already in different velocities. 86-mile-an-hour cutter. So he changes speeds. He changes shapes. And the Giants are just trying to outweight him.
21: 2 on, 1 out. Tyone sets the 1-2. And that's down and away. It missed. 2 balls and 2 strikes. Next offering, cut out and missed, struck him out. And Willie Adames chasing upstairs, and Tyone registers his second strikeout.
22: Well, we talked about the home run issue, and because he is a fly ball pitcher, but that's when he's using the fastball effectively. He went up in the zone after throwing 86, then he goes 93. It's actually not in the hitting zone. He gets the chase, and that's where he's can be risky at the top of the zone because he's commanding that. He can be just outside of it and get the swing.
21: There's Jung-Hoo Lee now, a hot hitter. First and second, and two outs. And the first offering in for a strike. Lee has hit 14 in a row. 500 is the average over that stretch. He's 27 for his last 54 coming in. The pitch. And that is outside. Devers the runner at second. Arise the runner at first. Nothing, nothing. Top of the first. John Ciambi and Doug Glanville. Sunday Night Baseball, ESPN Radio. There comes a 1-1. Swing and a line drive out towards left center field. That's a base hit. Pete Crow Armstrong picks it up, fires it into second. Devers coming in to score. It's an RBI single for Lee, and the Giants jump out front 1-0. Lee has hit in 15 in a row.
22: I mean, Lee is so good, and this is what he was able to do in the KBO. I mean, absolutely hitting everything hard, and what he's been doing lately, crushing it to left center with authority, letting the ball get deep and trusting his hand, and it's almost like a photocopy. He just keeps putting the same swing.
21: There's Bryce Eldridge now, first and third, two away. Runner takes off from first. The pitch is high. Throw to second, too late. Stolen base for Jung-Hoo Lee. He had his first steal of the year yesterday. He picks up number two here tonight.
22: And the question is like, where was this? You know, Tyone has given up a ton of stolen bases in his career, over 100, 103 to be exact. So he's not worried about the runner typically.
21: The 1-0 is a little bit low. Yeah, the guy Lee, who was nicknamed Grandson of the Wind because he ran so fast. His father, Jung Bum Lee, was a really, really fast guy, played the KBO. Next offering misses, and it's 3-0. I was joking on the Cubs broadcast yesterday to Jim Deshays, how could a guy whose nickname is Grandson of the Wind not have a stolen base? And then he stole second. The 3-0 is pop foul, and that'll get out of play down the left side and into the seats.
22: I mean, maybe it's just a meteorologist or something instead of, you know.
21: It's a good point.
22: I mean, we talked to Tony Vitello, the Giants manager, and you could see, like, Lee is coming out of his shell, you know, and I think you'll see a lot more of that game.
21: The 3-1, line to left field. Hap coming on and makes the catch. Eldridge flies to left. The Giants lead two, but they get on the board at the end of a half inning. It's the Giants 1 and the Cubs coming to bat. This is Sunday Night Baseball on ESPN Radio and the ESPN app.
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21: Back at Wrigley Field, John Chalmby and Doug Glanville. Trevor McDonald on the mound. It'll face Pete Crow Armstrong at the bottom of the first. Right-hander fires. Yeah, the first offering is in for a strike. Doug, we will see a lot of sinkers from Trevor McDonald. 59% of the time coming in. Chapman in on the grass at third. The 0-1. Swing and a miss. Awkward swing from PCA, as they call him in these parts, on a sinker.
22: And the sinker ball, McDonald has a crunched up motion, little three-quarter delivery, and he gets on top of that ball really well. So he's got nasty sink, but it also has a lot of horizontal move as well.
21: So it'll be moving away from the left-hand hitting Pete Crow Armstrong. McDonald is ready. Here's the 0-2. Swing and a high fly ball in the air out towards right center. Gilbert waits on it, and he makes the catch. And Pete Crow Armstrong retired. There's one away.
22: And overall, McDonald has had better numbers against righties, and so it's all about that location of the sinker, keeping it down, keeping it away, and he tends to get a lot of ground balls.
21: Well, and you mentioned very good numbers against righties. They hit just 177 against them. Meanwhile, lefties have slashed 284, 364, 478. And so Craig Counsell is hitting three straight lefties at the top of his lineup. The pitch. And Moises Ballesteros takes down an in. And you asked him, and he said, yeah, we're trying to beat the starter.
22: He said, I'm stacking against the starter, and it might blow up in my face later in the game, but we're betting on early action.
21: The 1-0. Hit on the ground towards third. Backhanded nicely by Chapman. Steadies and fires in time to first. And Ballesteros retired. He tried to punch it the other way, but Chapman was won 5 gold gloves and 2 platinum gloves, was there with the leather. 2 down. It'll bring up Michael Busch.
22: Yeah, Chapman is just fantastic over at third base, and he plays the hop, but he also has a clock in his head. He very clearly understands the timing and how to get set in position to make a good throw.
21: And he's got a rocket for an arm. Here's the pitch to Busch, and that one is in there for a strike. I saw Michael Busch briefly pregame, and he said, hey, make sure to give my Tar Heels a shout-out on the air.
22: Yeah, they pulled it off. My brother was at that game.
21: It's 0-1. Swing and a little dribbler foul, third base side of the plate. So the Tar Heels advancing to Omaha as they walked off USC in the Super Regional.
22: They did. And Thornton is also a Tar Heel.
21: Trent Thornton of the Cubs.
22: There, he was glued to that TV today. He was ready, but I'm sure they are thrilled.
21: Busch steps back in, nothing in two. McDonald delivers. Swing and a miss, struck him out, and Trevor McDonald makes short work of the Cubs' top three in the bottom of the first. End of one here in Chicago, and it's the Giants 1 and the Cubs nothing. This is Sunday Night Baseball on ESPN Radio and ESPN app.
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21: Back at Wrigley, Matt Chapman stands in. Jameson Tyone fires. The pitch in for a strike, nothing and a one. Chapman, then Susak, then Gilbert. 7-8-9 in the Giants' order. They lead 1-0. The 0-1. Check swing and a called strike, 0-2. Chapman, Dougie, he had a day on Friday. Two homers and 8 runs batted in.
22: I mean, he's historically been pretty streaky guy, and when he gets hot, I mean, it's power numbers, it's doubles, it's everything.
21: The 0-2 is in the dirt. A ball and 2 strikes.
22: And a good athlete, you know, game-changing defender.
21: Chapman back in right side. Here's the 1-2. And that missed off the inside edge. And now 2 balls and 2 strikes the count. Jameson Tyone steps back and fires. And the next pitch just low, and it's 3-2.
22: And Tyone has thrown everything at Chapman, and he's showing him the whole arsenal here.
21: Payoff pitch. And that is down low, ball 4. And Chapman will take his base. Well, Doug, you touched on it. The idea of Jameson Tyone. Oh, and now the trainer coming out. Nick Frangella, along with the manager, Craig Counsell. Tyone immediately covering his mouth with his glove. Tyone just did a little bit of a deep knee bend. Wow, and he's going to come out of the game. Now, the Cubs have been besieged by injuries this year, especially in their rotation. They lost Cade Horton right at the beginning of the season to Tommy John surgery. Matthew Boyd has been on the IL 2 different times, is currently on. They should get him back this week. Justin Steele's return has been pushed back, so we get ourselves a pitching change, and it is another injury for the Cubs as soon as we get an idea of what exactly the injury is. We will pass it along. Craig Counsell waiting on the mound as the Cubs make the move to the bullpen. Call to the bullpen is brought to you by Liberty Mutual Insurance. Liberty Mutual customizes your auto and home insurance so you only pay for what you need. And with nobody out and a man at first, we're in the second, and it's the Giants 1 and the Cubs nothing. 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
13: Winning run, 1-0. McGonigal, line drive, off the glove of Cole Young, and a leap. Perez coming home. He will score. Kevin McGonigal delivers a walk-off two-run single in the bottom of the ninth inning. A mob scene of McGonigal near first base. The Tigers walk.
12: As heard on 97.1 The Ticket, Kevin McGonigal, the walk-off winner. Tigers 5-4 over the M's, came back from 4-1 down, take 2 of 3, and won 5 of their last 6 games. And also get the good news, Tarek Skubal in a rehab start today. 5 scoreless, working his way back to a major league mound. Speaking of, Cubs in the pen after an injury to Jameson Taillon, down 1-0 in the second. Let's go back to Wrigley Field with Doug Glanville and Boog Sciambi.
21: All right, thanks, and new pitcher will be Javier Assad. I mean, to just give you an idea of how abrupt the change was, Assad came in, and as is done from time to time, he was checked for sticky stuff, foreign substance on his hand by the umpire. And as he was being checked, he was also stretching. Like, it was the first time he'd really started to move. So, I mean, we're looking at his first throws here. Carson Kelly at the moment is standing up. So, I mean, he hasn't even gotten into a squat yet.
22: No, very unexpected. And even though they've had a lot of injuries, I mean, one inning into the game, it's a disaster for any bullpen. And so the Cubs are hoping Assad will be able to give him some length. I mean, he was a frontline starter for a minute before his injuries caught up to him. But, you know, he's has the capability of going a good stretch of time, and the Cubs are going to need that.
21: He last pitched on May 15th, ultimately got sent down. They sent him down to stretch him out as a starter, and he was just recently recalled. So Assad, who's had an interesting career path insofar as a 3.61 ERA with parts of each of the last 4 seasons, so 5 total. I mean, he's one of those guys that doesn't overwhelm you with stuff, but he has moxie, and for whatever reason, no matter what, he's been successful always as a starter, really as a big league pitcher. But there are a lot of funky numbers with him in terms of the job that he does with runners in scoring position, etc. But he has been really impressive. 28 years old from Tijuana, Mexico.
22: There's a lot of pitches, and when he was atop his game, the movement was so impressive. It, Craig Counsell would describe he has a sort of one key pitch that he can make. He just can make the big pitch. There was a lot of two-seamers that start at lefties and catch the corner, catch the edges. And he had such good command of it when he was his sharpest, but he got some injuries, he went down, and all these things. So he's been trying to get back to that form, and you know, sometimes these moments turn into opportunities.
21: So Javier Assad getting through his warm-up pitches. Because it's an injury, he has as much time as he needs. And while we have a moment, we'll let you know the MLB app has you covered all season long. Get your personalized highlights and push notifications just for you. Download the MLB app, the number one app for live baseball. Here at Wrigley Field in the top of the second, Jameson Taillon departing with what looked like the possibility of a back injury, but we shall see. John Ciambi, Doug Glanville with you, and our producer Rob Kelly, Bill Karambelis, our engineer. Always great to work with Bill, and Dan Donicky observing and evaluating. So Daniel Susak will step to the plate. Chapman at first following the walk, and Assad ready to go. Right-hand hitter at the dish, and Assad will throw over to first, and Chapman dives back in this year for Javier Assad. 8 appearances, 3 starts, a 5.88 ERA. He's been up a couple of times. He didn't make the team at a spring training. Here's the pitch, and a foul ball back to the backstop, but it's nothing at one on the catcher.
22: He started off with a nasty sinker. That's his primary pitch, two-seam. That ball started middle and really bored in on Susak. He's got a cutter, four-seamer, changeup, curveball, slider, everything.
21: There's your one. Popped foul out of play off to the right. And that one getting out of play. Nothing in two on Susak. Giants lead it one zip on the Jung-Hoo Lee RBI single. Giants led by first-year manager Tony Vitello making the transition from the college game. Buster Posey going out on a limb and hiring a college head coach. First time that's happened. The 0-2. Pushed foul off to the right and off the netting. And Vitello at 47 years old. He was the head coach at Tennessee from 2018 through 2025. Won the College World Series in 2024. And here he is. Grew up in St. Louis, but he grew up a Cubs fan. The 0-2. And that's downstairs. In our pregame meeting with Tony Vitello, you and I were in there along with Rob Kelly, our producer. But the NBC team doing the game on television, Jason Benetti, Jim DeShays, Hunter Pence, and former Cub Anthony Rizzo, all in this meeting. The 1-2. That's inside. And Jason Benetti asked him about his fandom. Well, that actually hit Susak, and he's going to take his base. So now two aboard and nobody out. And when Vitello said, I actually grew up a huge Cub fan in St. Louis, it was Anthony Rizzo who looked the manager in the eye and asked him, where were you the night of November 2nd, 2016? And Tony Vitello said, I was in Cleveland with my dad.
22: Yeah.
21: And his eyes started to get watery.
22: Absolutely.
21: He went with his father and his brother-in-law. Here's the pitch. Nope. Spinning a bluff towards second. I mean, in real time to sit there and watch him talk about, yeah, actually, I was there for game 7. I got to take it in with my dad, and it was emotional. And he looked at Anthony Rizzo and said, thank you for that.
22: Yeah, he really did thank him a couple times.
21: Next pitch is outside as Gilbert shortens to bunt.
22: It is what we associate in the magic of baseball. It's like families, and he's been trying to have a catch with his dad here at Wrigley, and you know that history is rich. So, yeah, he was very moved by that in Rizzo's presence.
21: The 1-0 is bunted towards third. Bregman up with it. Fires on the move in time to get Gilbert. And the sacrifice is executed. So the runners move up to second and third as Gilbert puts down the sack bunt. And with one away, two in scoring position for Casey Schmidt.
22: The nice bunt by Gilbert. He put himself in a good position. He's kind of squatted, but he didn't like move the bat down to follow the ball. He kind of caught the ball with the bat and let it just deaden. And he put it in a position where Bregman had to kind of change angles, and that was Bregman's only play.
21: Here's the pitch. And that's a little bit high to Casey Schmidt. Struck out swinging against Jameson Taillon in the first. Giants leading 1-0. We're at the top of the second. They're looking for more. Cubs with the infield squeezed in right on the edge of the grass. Bregman, Horner, Ramirez, Bush on the edge of that grass. Here's a swing and a one hopper to second. Throw home. Tag, and he's out. Chapman cut down on the ground ball to the right side. Pedro Ramirez fired a strike. Carson Kelly put the tag on Chapman, and it is out number two.
22: Well, you want that ground ball. Schmidt tried to go right side, but the high hopper, and I'll tell you, just a perfect throw to the plate. Chapman tried to dive over with the right hand around.
21: San Francisco Giants are going to challenge the out call at home plate.
22: I think it's a good challenge because Chapman dove and then dove and rolled to his right side and tried to slip his right hand above and over the tag. And so we got to see if that tag was applied more of his chest area. It wasn't his hand. And he made it close. It's just whether it's enough to overturn it, but it's going to be tricky as Kelly's not certainly in front of the plate. He's just trying to reach back and get the tag. There's room for Chapman to dive over it. And is that glove on his chest before that right hand reaches over it as he's rolling past the plate?
21: Now remember how this works. Back in New York, as in the replay room, they go over it.
22: Yes.
21: They have to have clear and convincing evidence that he is safe in order to overturn it. So they have to have a look that shows Chapman touching the plate and Carson Kelly not tagging him in order for this call to be overturned.
22: Well, the replays we've seen so far, not clear and convincing.
21: Not conclusive, I would say.
22: I mean,
21: now, that said, if you made me give my best guess, Dougie, I think he's safe. But we don't have a look that says he
22: yes,
21: is definitely safe.
22: And that's why the call on the field is still critical.
21: Yes.
22: Because that's the burden you have to overcome to turn it over. And there's one angle that's not bad, but, it just can't tell. You're hearing the collective moan of the crowd here because they kind of like, he might have been safe.
21: Yeah, well, they just enhanced it and slowed it down a ton up on the big screen, and that made it look more clear that he got his hand in. Now we get our decision from Andy Fletcher.
0: After review, the call on the field stands, the runner's out.
21: And so again, even though it goes to video review, there is still judgment involved, and the call stands. So it is out number two.
22: Well, they picked their word, stands versus confirmed.
21: That's right.
22: Stands like, well, not clear and convincing. It's what we're keeping the call on the field. That was the best call, best judgment. The review didn't convince us of anything else.
21: First and third now, two outs, endeavors up. And a throw to first, diving back in safely is Casey Schmidt. So a big play as Pedro Ramirez, the contact play, was able to throw out Matt Chapman at home plate and keep it 1-0 Giants. Here's the pitch. And that one misses upstairs to Devers. Devers a walk and a run scored his first time. Rafael Devers, at 29 years old, he's been an all-star three times. The 1-0. Swing and a miss.
22: And last year, he played 163 games, so that was fascinating.
21: Mm-hmm.
22: That's what a trade can do.
21: 1-1 to Cal. There goes the runner from first. The pitch popped foul. And that is out of play.
22: Yeah, one thing I just see kind of across baseball is a guy running to second, stealing, and not looking in when there's like one strike, two strikes on the guy. I mean, you got to look in to see what happened. So, Schmidt goes in and dives, slides into the base. He has no idea where the ball is. So you got to peek.
21: A 1-2. Swing and a tapper. Foul at the plate. It bounced up and hit Devers. So a ball and two strikes with two outs and runners at first and third. Back in the day when we worked together on television more consistently, and we would do What's Bugging Doug.
22: Yes.
21: And I would say that that is one
22: that's bugging me a lot.
21: That's been bugging you for a year or two now.
22: Yeah, I mean, I don't understand how you steal a base and don't look in when there's like a strike on the batter. He's going to swing. You got to know where the ball is.
21: The 1-2. And that is in there, called strike three. And Devers is gone as Schmidt was on the go that time. So the Giants get some traffic but fail to score. We're midway in the second. San Francisco 1, Chicago nothing. This is Sunday Night Baseball on ESPN Radio and the ESPN app. Don't go all the way. Yeah,
3: someday don't go all the way. Less than 4 in 10 kids aged 6 through 12 are playing sports regularly. 4 in 10 kids? Let it sink in. Just 4 in 10 kids. 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
2: Back here at Wrigley as we go to the bottom of the second. And the Giants lead the Cubs 1-0. Trevor McDonald delivers to Alex Bregman, who takes a strike. Bregman, then Happen, Suzuki here in the last half of inning number two. These teams have split the first two in this series. The 0-1 on the ground towards third, but foul and past Quentin Berry, who does the coaching at third base. Jose Javier is their coach at first base.
3: McDonald works really quickly. He's got good tempo, and I mean, he's not messing around, and Cubs are going to have to try to figure out how he can get him to elevate the ball, but right now they're still chasing it low.
2: The 0-2 chopped on the ground is short. Adames collects the big hop, throws the first. Bregman is out. And there's one away, and it'll bring up Ian Happ.
3: Now, in AAA, there's windows where McDonald had a lot of command issues. He had 15 walks in 15 innings. So sometimes if they can lay off it and they're identifying it well, he might get himself into trouble. But right now he's looking really sharp and mostly just throwing his sinker.
2: Here's Ian Happ, switch hitter batting left. McDonald deals. Swing at a foul, out of play. Off to the left. Happ, last 11 games hitting .318 with 10 extra base hits. His swing and miss is up this year, but he's put up good numbers. Next offering is outside. He's put up Ian Happ numbers. When you look at his slash line, it's like the same every single year. It's right in that all-star type level. He plays gold glove defense. The 1-1. There's a check swing and a pitch downstairs. Here's the other thing with Ian Happ. He is the longest tenured athlete in Chicago. Wow. In the four major sports, pro football, pro basketball, pro baseball, and pro hockey. This guy has been with the Cubs longer than any player with any other team.
3: Yeah, that's amazing.
2: The 2-1 outside.
3: I mean, you know what you're going to get. There's something to be said. I feel like when they finally said, listen, you're the left fielder, okay? Don't learn second. You know to play third. You know, you're in left field. And then he got situated, mastered the defensive side of it, turned himself into a gold glover, and you know, is a dangerous enough hitter.
2: The 3-1 is in for a strike. I chatted with him for our pregame interview and told him what you said, that no player knows his home park position better than he does, and he was appreciative of the compliment.
3: Yeah, I mean, I stand by that.
2: 3-2 is in there, called strike three. Happ didn't love the call and says something to Andy Fletcher, but doesn't challenge. Two away.
3: Yeah, sinker starts at the hip and comes right back to the zone. You know, Wrigley Field is one of the most difficult outfields, period, especially day game, wind, sun in your eyes, brick, ivy, baskets, no foul territory. I mean, it's just, it's a nightmare, and he's just so collected out there.
2: First one to Suzuki, and that is in for a strike. This was your home ballpark for a number of years. Did you like it?
3: I like the challenge, but this was hard. It was hard. I mean, you can't run into the wall or you're gonna lose.
2: The 0-1 is pop foul out of play off to the right.
3: I mean, and now there's less foul territory, so once the line, you go the line into the corner, there's an inch, and then there's brick. There's this wall. And you're dealing with walls everywhere that will hurt you. And if you're over-aggressive, the lines are also extremely deep, deeper than some of the gaps.
2: The 0-2 is outside and low.
3: So, yeah. So I think from that standpoint, you're dealing with this little gully that goes from right center as you go towards the line. It bows out even deeper. Are you in front of it? Are you behind it? Are you under the basket?
2: The 1-2. Hit on the ground to third. Chapman backing up. Fields, long throw in time. And Suzuki is out. And the Cubs go 1-2-3

0: again. Third out on the ground for Trevor McDonald. We're at the end of two here at Wrigley Field. The Giants won, the Cubs nothing. 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
0: Javier Assad delivers a strike to Luis Arraez as we move to the top of the third. John Ciambi, Doug Glanville, Sunday Night Baseball on ESPN Radio. Arraez, then Adames, and then Lee. Assad kicks, fires, and that's too low. 1-1 on Arraez, who has singled already here tonight. And now time called. I think he might have had something in his eye. Willie Adames to the on-deck circle down to our right. The 1-1. Swing and a fly ball out towards left center field. Pete Crow Armstrong glides over, makes the catch. And Arraez retired. And before Adames hits, let's pause. 10 seconds. Station identification. 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
0: One away on the fly ball from Arraez, and here's Adames. The pitch tapped foul at the plate, and it's nothing at one.
5: That sinker is definitely his bread and butter. It's the pitch he throws the most. It's been hit pretty well in, at the big league level this year, but tonight he seems to have good movement.
0: Next offering is outside.
5: When he's right, he's getting that sinker to have hitters give up on it. They think it's going to be outside or inside, and they get frozen.
0: The 1-1 is a check swing. He went too far. And strike two on Adames.
5: And that was a sweeper there, so Adames was cheating for that sinker, thinking it was going to come in, and it ended up down in the way, and he tried to stop his swing and ended up with a half-full swing.
0: One out, base is empty. Here's the 1-2. Swing and a miss, struck him out. And Adames is gone. There's two away. Hat tip, by the way, to the Giants PR staff and the front page of their notes. Yesterday, their notes were kind of an ode to Ferris Bueller's Day Off, because on Friday, it was the 41-year anniversary. Here's the pitch to Lee. And that's in for a strike. You know, when Ferris Bueller's day off, they go to a Cub game. The game they went to was 41 years ago Friday.
5: Oh, wow.
0: And you had people show up in Cameron's Detroit Red Wings sweater, etc. Here's a swing and a ground ball to the right side. Ramirez flips the first, and Lee is out. But all sorts of John Hughes movie references in the Giants' notes throughout the weekend. Well done. We're midway in the third. It's 1-0. Giants on top of the Cubs. It's Sunday Night Baseball on ESPN Radio and ESPN app.
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0: Back here at Wrigley, Nico Horner stands in. And the pitch. And that is in for a strike. We've received word Jameson Taillon exiting with a left hamstring strain. So we'll see if Taillon ends up going on the IL. 0-1 on Nico Horner. Trevor McDonald fires. And that one is outside.
5: You know, I always hear that. I think of like a highway. Is it going to go on the IL? Especially when you're in Chicago.
0: The 1-1. Swing and a miss from Horner. And Nico Horner sees it got off to a great start. Faced a lot of left-handed pitching early. He was hitting 300 after play on May 5th. And since then, last 29, he's hit 181. A 1-2 hit on the ground, left side. Sliding stop by Chapman. Spins and throws. And it gets Nico Horner. And a brilliant play by the 5-time Gold Glove Award winner, Matt Chapman.
5: And you could see why. He ranges towards to his left and then does the slide, catch, and then pirouette. Pops up. An absolute laser to first. I mean, he got Horner who can run by a step plus.
0: He caught that on the ground behind himself. Really impressive. Here's Pedro Ramirez, switch hitter batting left, and he takes ball one as Chapman guarding against the bunt was in on the grass at third. Rest of the infield, Adames at short, Arise at second, Devers at first, backed up. And the next offering is cut on and missed, and it's 1-1. Pedro Ramirez, one of the Cubs' top prospects, just 22 years old. Good defender. 1-1. And that is inside. He's getting a chance to play as they are giving Dansby Swanson a mental reset. Swanson did not start yesterday, not starting tonight. They're off. The Cubs are tomorrow. The 2-1 is outside. And more than likely, Swanson will be back in the lineup on Tuesday at Coors Field. It's kind of like the version of having a team meeting before, like, Roger Clemens pitches, right? It's that version of it. You get back in there. Oh, Coors Field. That works. Here's Ramirez, swings and drives one right field, but Lee drifting back onto the track, and in right makes the catch.
5: Well, every hitter just loves to go to Coors Field, and because it's not just about the ball carrying out of the ballpark. It's got huge gaps.
0: Yeah, a lot of space.
5: And the grass is short. Ball's fast.
0: But I think your first point, we always think of the ball traveling, but the reality is it has more square footage in play than any other ballpark in the majors by a lot.
5: By a lot. I mean, you could fit Fenway in it. I mean, it's incredibly huge.
0: Here's Carson Kelly to pitch. And that is in for a strike.
5: So, yes, it's hitters are excited about it. And they're trying to get Swanson out of a tough rut. He's, you know, around 180 and just struggling with two strikes behind the count.
0: Next offering is fouled off at the plate.
5: And, you know, his glove, part of the Cubs' strength up the middle. I mean, you have Swanson, Horner, Pete Crow, Armstrong. I mean, this is an elite defense that eats up a lot of outs. They'd love to have Swanson out there, but they're also trying to get his back going.
0: Kelly taps the plate, straightaway stance on the right side. McDonald delivers. Swing and a ground ball right side, past the diving Devers and into right field. Kelly just punched it through the right side. And with two outs, a man at first, back to the top of the order, and Pete Crow Armstrong.
5: Well, it's a good piece of hitting with Kelly. He holds his hands kind of low and leaning forward, and he just waited a long time and got the elevated sinker and was able to just hit it hard on the ground. It's going to likely be on the ground against him, but you could get a little bit more barrel and have a chance to shoot it through the infield.
0: PCA at the plate, left-hand bat. McDonald fires. Swing and a line drive, base hit into center field. Kelly will stop at second as Gilbert retrieves and fires it in. For Pete Crow Armstrong, he's now hit in 12 straight games. And over the 11-game hit streak coming in at 4-13. He came up with a big home run on Saturday to tie the game in the ninth, a game the Cubs would eventually win. Moises Ballesteros now. So McDonald has given up back-to-back singles. Two on, two out. First one to Ballesteros. Yeah, the pitch is inside for a ball. Moises Ballesteros, you talk about a rough stretch. He's 0 for 1 tonight. His last 26 coming in, he's at 108.
5: Ouch.
0: The 1-0 is a little bit low.
5: I mean, I really like watching him hit. I think he's going to be a really good hitter. And, I mean, he hit almost 340 in April, so he showed the signs of it, and then just things kind of fell apart. But a little more encouraging numbers in June so far.
0: Kelly at second. Pete Crow Armstrong at first. The 2-0. Swing and a bouncer foul of first. And a count 2-1 on Ballesteros.
5: And the Cubs now, even though it's not the third time around, but second time around, you know, it's like, okay, starting to get used to that sinker, how it's playing. And curious to see if McDonald starts to mix in more of his secondary pitches. He's been able to rely pretty much solely on that sinker.
0: Here's the 2-1. And that's on the inside corner for a strike. And it evens the count. Yeah, he'll throw a slider and a changeup. But he has really leaned on that sinker here tonight. Runners at first and second, two away. 2-2 on Moises Ballesteros. The kick, the pitch. swing and a foul at the plate, and they'll do it again.
5: Trying to mix in a little more spin, and he's at his kind of normal rate, over 60% sinker so far. But he has mixed that slider in there. Seen a lot to lefties.
0: Ballesteros back in on that left side. Holds the bat high. He waits. Here's a 2-2. Fouled off at the plate. We'll get back to the backstop. They will do it again.
5: Another slider. He's trying to get it down and in on Ballesteros to get it where he swings over as it goes towards his back foot, but he's getting a little too much elevation, and Ballesteros is able to foul it off at least.
0: Kelly at second, Crow Armstrong at first, two away. McDonald checks the runner at second, kicks, fires. Swing and a pop-up foul out of play off to the left, and Ballesteros continues to hang in there. The Cubs since May 9th are 7-19. That's the worst record in the majors. They have not won a series since May 4th through the 7th when they swept the Reds here at Wrigley. Two down, two aboard. The 2-2. Swing and a ground ball. Base hit into center field. Kelly towards third, around third. He's coming in to score. Pico Armstrong will stop at third. It's an RBI single for Moises Ballesteros, and the Cubs have tied the game at one.
5: Now, that's how quickly the Cubs have adjusted the first time around. They're getting him to elevate the sinker, and they're laying off a little bit more on the tougher ones, and Ballesteros was a great at bat. Fouls off tough sliders, slider, slider, slider, gets the elevated sinker and doesn't miss it.
0: Justin Message, the Giants pitching coach, will go to visit the mound. Back to Ballesteros for a second. We talked about the tough stretch he'd been in last 26, 108 with one extra base hit, but I would say you and I are on the same page. That kid could hit.
5: He can hit. And just watching him in batting practice, the balance, he stays in there on lefties. I mean, I see a huge upside. I get why he's gets to the big leagues and DH, and they trust him with it.
0: He got a sinker at 95 at the top edge of the strike zone, and Ballesteros knocks in the Cubs' first run. So first and third, two away. Here's Michael Busch. And McDonald comes set and fires. Swing and a miss. That was the changeup. Busch, a strikeout victim his first time. He got off to a slow start this year. First 30 games at 193. In the middle of that, he had an 0-for-30 stretch. But he has been much better since. The kick, the 0-1. And that is in the dirt. Nice stop by Susak. And the count is even up. You go back to last year when the Cubs won 92 games, made the playoffs, won a series against the Padres, and they lost in five to the Brewers. The best hitter in the Cubs team was this guy.
5: Yeah,
0: whether you want to do OPS plus or weighted on base average or weighted runs created plus, Michael Busch was their top hitter last year. McDonald deals, check swing, called strike.
5: Yeah, he was really locked in, and he didn't get any big bad stretches. You know, he kind of weathered it. And even this year, you know, some struggles, he's getting his walks, he's getting on base. You could see he was going to come out of it, and you know, I expect the power to come with it.
0: Getting more opportunities against lefties this year. First and third, two outs. And a 1-2 to Busch. And that is down and in. Trevor McDonald, guy who generates a ton of ground balls with that sinker. His ground ball rate at 62%. First three starts were better than the last three, although really, if you're looking at his last three, it was a clunker against the White Sox that skews the numbers. Overall, McDonald has been good. Right-hander ready. Here's a 2-2. Swing and a miss struck him out. And McDonald fans Bush for the second time. The Cubs leave a couple. But Ballesteros with the RBI single, and the Cubs are on the board. End of three. It's 1-1, Giants and Cubs. 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
18: Jim Basquiat on our Baseball Tonight studios. The team the Cubs are looking up at, the Brewers. Gary Sanchez homered as part of a 7-run 6. Milwaukee beat Colorado 12-4 to finish off a 3-game sweep. 10 extra base hits for the Brew crew, including 2 triples and 7 doubles, as well as Sanchez's 6th home run of the season. They're 5 games up on the Cardinals to beat the Reds today and 7 games clear of the Cubs. But good news for Chicago. As opening day starter, Matthew Boyd finished his minor league rehab assignment, expected to return to Chicago's rotation by next weekend. Boyd coming off a surgery to repair a torn meniscus in his left knee. And, Boo, considering tonight's injury to Jameson Taillon, that is welcoming news for this Cubs team.
0: Yeah, you're not kidding. They have been really hit with an avalanche of injuries. And when you look at, they had their closer, Daniel Palencia, on the IL. They had their, at least at the time, setup guy, Phil Maton, on the IL. And then Horton done for the year. Steele, who they were hoping to have sometime in June, underwent a setback. And now probably August. And then Boyd on the IL not once but twice. Hoping they'll get him back next weekend in San Francisco. Here's Bryce Eldridge now, and he takes a strike. Nothing at one on the big DH. He's learning first base, the pitch. And that one is in for a strike. Good curveball, and it's nothing at two as Assad gets ahead. Eldridge in high school was a two-way player, but he basically pitched in DH, so he's effectively learning a new position at first base. Here's the 0-2. Yeah, that's down and away. I was asking Andrew Baggerly, who's the outstanding writer covering the Giants for The Athletic. I said, if you got him on the mound, how hard could he throw? The 1-2, too high. And he said, if you gave him a couple of weeks, he probably would go out there and throw 99 right away. Two and two, Assad fires. And that is just off the inside edge. And now 3-2 on Eldridge, who stance-wise in the way he wears his socks gives some serious Brandon Belt vibes for me.
5: Yeah, totally.
0: The 3-2. Swinging a foul straight back. He's got a real good idea to strike zone like Brandon Belt.
5: Yeah. Well, the thing is, like, now it's, you see, the DH position was always seen historically in this, like, very mature hitter who's hanging on, maybe lost his position. Now you have young hitters in the DH spot.
0: The 3-2 is low, ball 4, and Eldridge will take his base. So Eldridge takes the walk. Coming in, he had posted an on-base percentage of .367. For context, the major league average right now is .318.
5: So he's going to get his walks. He's got the power. He gives you the platoon advantage. So, you know, a lot of things they like about Eldridge.
0: So man at first, nobody out. The pitch to Chapman. Swings and grounds one softly to third. Bregman charges, tries to bare hand, can't do it. And Chapman will be safe. It'll go as an infield hit. A do-or-die play for Alex Bregman. And he was not able to grab it and secure it with that bare hand.
5: Coming in, he opened his hand. It hit kind of the heel of his hand. He was trying to get the palm, and that was really the only window where he could have made any play. Chapman was moving really well down the line. I don't think he would have gotten him even if he fielded it cleanly.
0: Bregman has won a gold glove, and that is a play in his bag of tricks that he's actually quite good at. Not able to make it there. Here's Susak now. Daniel Susak, the pitch. Squares the bunt, pulls the bat back, takes high for ball one. Bush was charging from first. Bregman was hinting at it, but then retreating to third. Daniel Susak hit by a pitch his first time. And now Carson Kelly out in front of the plate and pushing PitchCom to let the infielders know the defensive assignment. Susak, whose older brother Andrew played for the Giants back in 14 and 15. The 1-0. And that is in for a strike. Susak showing bunt again.
5: Yeah, I'm not sure the point of that. He squares, he gets the strike, the buntable, and Cubs do collapse, rushing in from first, but just took a strike right there.
0: Yeah, either do it or don't do it, I guess. Would be the thought. We'll see if the bunt is on. First and second, nobody out. Corners creeping in. The 1-1 is a little bit high. He pulled the bat back.
5: And Bregman is crashing hard from third base and trying to maybe steal a quick play. And you have Horner coming over from short covering third. So if Bregman gets there quick enough for someone, then he's could possibly go back door to third base and get the force.
0: 2-1. Here's the pitch. And that one misses, and now it's 3-0. The sack bunt, not a play we see a ton these days. I mean, there are teams out there. The Yankees as a team have one sacrifice bunt. The Phillies and the Braves have 2 sacrifice bunts. I don't see teams giving away outs a ton. The 3-1. Chopped towards third. Bregman picks it up to Ramirez at second for one. On to first, 2. 5-4-3 as Eldridge makes it to third. And there's 2 gone, and now the batter will be Drew Gilbert.
5: Well, it kind of backfired on the Giants. You know, you do work your way to a 3-1 count, certainly a hitter's count. But Assad, with his really good sinker working here, is inducing a lot of ground balls. And Susak not quick enough to avoid that double play. So they went from no outs first and second with a 3-1 count to a quick double play and man on third, 2 outs.
0: 2 down now, and here is Drew Gilbert. And the pitch. Swing and a foul straight back. It's nothing and one. Gilbert put down a sacrifice bunt his first time up. Bryce Eldridge, the runner at third. We're tied at 1. We're in the top of the 4th. Assad works out of the stretch. Comes set. Kicks and fires. Swing and a foul back to the screen. And it's nothing in 2. Javier Assad taking over for Jameson Taillon, who was forced to leave with a hamstring injury. Assad at 28 years old. Cubs signed him out of the Mexican League back in 2015. The 0-2. That just missed. Nope, challenge.
19: The catcher challenges
5: the foul ball. Kelly's really good at this.
0: Really good.
5: So
0: the ABS challenge right here, and it's a strike. And it is strike 3. And the Cubs have both their challenges remaining. We're midway in the 4th. The Cubs won, and the Giants won. This is Sunday Night Baseball on ESPN Radio and the ESPN app.
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0: Back at Wrigley, and Alex Bregman stands in as we go to the bottom of the fourth. 1-1 game, Giants and Cubs. Trevor McDonald delivers. And that pitch is outside. Trevor McDonald, 6 feet tall, 205 pounds. He's 25 years old from Loosedale, Mississippi. The pitch, and that is in for a strike. He went to the same high school, George County High School, that produced Justin Steele. And the Cubs lefty and Trevor McDonald are very good friends. The 1-1, check swing, called strike. Yeah, small high school in Mississippi, and produced a lot of pro baseball players. A 1-2. Swing and a miss. Bregman is gone. Alex Bregman 0-2. And he's been hearing some boos of late. It's been a battle for Bregman. Last nine coming in at 167.
5: I mean, nasty slider. I mean, when you have that good sinker that can run in on righties and then the sort of sweeping slider action that goes away, you can get hitters to guess, and when they're wrong, they look bad.
0: Here's the pitch, and Ian Happ takes a strike. Happ 0-1, struck out looking his first time on a call he didn't like by Andy Fletcher, but didn't dislike it enough to challenge.
5: Yes, the new fine line in baseball.
0: The 0-1 is upstairs and inside. Happ with 14 home runs. Here's the pitch. Swing and a line drive. Fair ball down the right field line. And that'll get into the right field corner. Happ racing for second. Lee digs it out. Happ's on his way to third. Ian Happ racing to third. And he slides in. And he's got a triple. So Happ ripping that one into the corner and able to leg out a three-bagger.
5: Well, he gets this ball elevated. We talked about how key Happ is in this lineup. He's a guy who hits the low ball. He can handle the sinker. So he gets it in front of it, hooks it in the corner, and the right field corner and left field corner at Wrigley are deeper than parts of the gaps. So that's a long way to go. If you have any trouble in the corner, that's an extra 90 feet, and Happ took it.
0: In the field, in except Chapman. First one to Suzuki is in for a strike. So Happ at third and one out, and now Chapman and Happ having a little chat over there at third base. Adames in on the edge of the grass at short. Arise up the middle on the grass at second. The 0-1. Swing and a foul out of play off to the right. And nothing in two on Seiya Suzuki, who grounded to third his first time. It's always funny to see Chapman so far back, even when the infield is in, but that's how good the arm is. The 0-2, swing and a liner, caught at short by Adames, and Suzuki retired.
5: Well, not much else Suzuki can do. He gets a breaking ball, a slider that backed up on McDonald's and ended up a hanger right in the middle, and Suzuki was right on this. I mean, didn't move, and just had the bad luck of hitting it right at Adames.
0: Two away, and it'll bring up Nico Horner. Happ at third. Giants and Cubs tied at one. We're in the bottom of the fourth. Trevor McDonald comes set and delivers. And Nico Horner takes inside. Horner grounded out his first time. And Nico, a Bay Area kid, grew up going to games at both the Oakland Coliseum and in San Francisco. The 1-0 is inside. I think when he was growing up, I think it was 3Com, or no, Pac Bell. I think it was Pac Bell Park. It opened back in 2000. The 2-0 outside. So he's falling behind 3-0 as McDonald grabs his left sleeve, wipes his brow, and now back on top of the rubber. Has the sign listening in. The kick, the pitch. And that's in there for a strike. A good sinker. It has sat right at about 95 miles an hour the entire night.
5: Hey, you know, that's a X factor if he already has really good movement, and that's strong velocity to go with it.
0: No question. 3-1. And a pitch to Horner. Outside, ball 4, and they're at the corners now. So a walk with 2 outs puts runners at first and third for Pedro Ramirez, who flied to right his first time, and now a meeting on the mound. Devers comes in. Arise, Adames, Chapman, and Susak will march out to the hill.
5: Yeah, I never executed my dream of crashing the mound visit from center field. I thought
0: the outfielders are always, it's too far for you guys to get together. You were always in center.
5: Yeah, it was a long way.
0: But you wanted to, like, run in and be like, what are you guys talking about?
5: Yeah, I want to sprint in, just, like, eavesdrop and just have someone shocked to see the center fielder on the mound.
0: Yeah, I get it.
5: Yeah.
0: You're being left out.
5: Yeah, come on, man. I have something to add.
0: John Ciambi, Doug Glanville with you. Sunday Night Baseball, ESPN Radio. Rob Kelly, our producer. Bill Karambelis, our engineer. Here's Ramirez. Switch hitter batting left. First and third, 2 outs. We're in the fourth. And the pitch. A little bit low. Giants 1, Cubs 1. As the Cubs threaten, hitting with runners in scoring position has been a real issue for the Cubs this season. McDonald sets, fires. Swing and a dribbler, foul, first base side. They do a great job avoiding outs slash getting on base. They're fourth in the NL, fifth in the majors out of 30 teams in OBP. But hitting with runners in scoring position has been another matter altogether. Happ at second, Horner at first. McDonald, the 1-1, low.
5: McDonald's really quick to home. I mean, hardly any leg kick, just sort of slide steps his way. And very hard for Horner to get any kind of jump. So he's right now, Horner's staying put, keeping that right side hole open. might be a different story if it gets to two strikes.
0: Here's a 2-1. Check swing. And the appeal to third did not go, says the third base umpire, Willie Traynor.
5: Looked like he checked it. Good call.
0: Beg your pardon, that's John Bacon at third. And a pitch. And that is low and ball four, and he walked him to load the bases.
5: Well, in the end, he didn't really want to mess with Ramirez's left-handed bat. So he's very careful, throwing a lot of breaking balls. And he's going to try his hand on Kelly, but Kelly did a good job of going the other way on him last at bat, taking advantage of the hole.
0: Carson Kelly now. Bases loaded, two outs. The pitch. That's in for a strike. So Kelly one for one. The Cubs threatening. Bases loaded, two down. The 0-1. Swing and a miss.
5: Kelly was looking for that sinker again and got the slider and missed it by a significant margin. So he takes his time out to regroup. And now he's going to have to pick his poison and hope he's right.
0: McDonald ahead, nothing in two. The right-hander taking his time and fires. And that's outside. It almost got past Susek on the backhand. And that was the slider biting down and away.
5: What a play by Susek. This bounced in the middle of the other batter's box. And Susek's a tall guy and catches it on one hop backhand. Ends up on kind of hands and knees to get to that ball.
0: McDonald ready. 1-2 the pitch. Swing and a miss. Struck him out. And McDonald punches Kelly. And the Cubs leave them loaded. We'll head to inning number 5 here at Wrigley. Cubs and Giants tied at 1. 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
0: Well, back at Wrigley Field in Chicago on the north side. John Chambi, Doug Glanville. Javier Assad back to work. Top of the order, Casey Schmidt, first pitch swinging, bounces one to first. Michael Busch collects and steps on first base for out number one.
5: Assad has had a good run here. The sinker is playing pretty well. Even when he's up in the zone a little bit, the movement has been strong enough where the Giants haven't been able to hit it on the screws. They're still rolling over and pounding it into the ground.
0: There's Rafael Devers now, and the pitch. Check swing, called strike. And it's nothing in one. Devers, a walk and a strikeout. He has scored the Giants' lone run. We're tied at one. It's the top of the fifth. Assad working fast, delivers outside. Pretty much a full house here on a Sunday night in early June. Devers back in the box, wide open stance. Assad taking his time, still taking his time. Now he's ready. Here comes a 1-1. Swinging a foul, back out of play, down to our left. Javier Assad coming on and replacing the injured Jameson Taillon tonight. The 1-2 is in the dirt. Taillon exiting in the second with a strained hamstring. The 2-2. Swing and a miss, struck him out. And Assad able to get Devers. There's two away.
5: Really sharp. He's mixed in a changeup here, and it had that sinker action just in slow motion. And Devers swings early and above it, totally baffled. He's like, where did that come from? Even nods his head in sort of like confusion.
0: Here's the pitch to Arise, and a fastball for a strike. Luis Arise, a single, and he has flied to center. Here it comes, and that's low. The Rise left-hand hitter. The 1-1. Swing and a fly ball center field. Pete Crow Armstrong drifts back. He's there, and he makes the catch. And Assad gets him 1-2-3. We're midway in the fifth. And it's the Giants 1 and the Cubs 1. 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
0: Bottom half of inning number five, the Cubs up to hit, top of the order. Crow Armstrong, Ballesteros, and Bush. And Crow Armstrong takes down low for ball one. Pete has flied to center and singled to center. He's moved up on the plate. He's had a lot of success due to that. Next offering fouled away off to the left. And with his recent hot streak, Doug, he now, of course, you mentioned earlier how good a defender he is. Craig Counsell thinks he's the best defender on the planet, any position. But he right now leads the National League in wins above replacement, according to Fangraphs. The 1-1 is fouled off the plate.
5: And you know, it's excellent that in recent years they've quantified that value. I remember when Kevin Kiermaier was a Gold Glover, retired recently of the Rays, the front office said we're never going to devalue or undervalue defense again. We're going to pay for it.
0: Next offering cut on and missed. And it gets away from Susak briefly, and now he'll throw to first to complete the strikeout. One away.
5: But the thing about Pete Crow Armstrong, he's, he added 30-plus home runs last year as well. So there's an offensive irreplaceability to him, and there's a defensive irreplaceability to him, and that's what makes him an all-star.
0: One down, and Moises Ballesteros at the plate. Ballesteros 1-for-2 with an RBI single. The pitch is outside. Left-hand hitter at the dish, McDonald says yes. Here comes a 1-0. That's in for a strike. Giants as a team, 12th in the National League in ERA, 22nd in the majors, 24th at starters ERA. The pitch, and that's upstairs. Meanwhile, the Cubs, they're tied for 28th in starters ERA. So starting pitching has been a problem for both these teams. For the Cubs, certainly injuries have played into it in a major way. The 2-1. That's in for a strike.
5: And talking to Tony Vitello yesterday, he mentioned, he's like, well, we don't have that sort of traditional, this is our closer. So, if you're having trouble on the starting side and your back end is sort of by committee, just a lot of things can get wrong and go off. And they lost a bunch of walk-off games, the Rays, they've had some heartbreaking losses.
0: The pitch is upstairs and outside.
5: So if you're not getting the starting pitching, and then when you do, the lead is evaporating. This is why the Giants are where they are. They're really struggling and have a monumentally huge run differential on the negative side.
0: 3-2. Foul back.
5: So they're working on it. But I see a team that has a really good lineup. They can really hit. They're hugely aggressive. They're not even thinking about walking, really. So they have to hit, and that's streaky. That's just going to make you streaky.
0: 3-2 on the way, and that is low for ball four. And with one out, Ballesteros will take the walk, and the Cubs have a man aboard. And before Michael Bush comes up to hit, we pause 10 seconds. Station ID. 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
0: Here's the pitch. And the first one to Michael Bush misses down and in. Bush has struck out twice in this game. His average sits at 245. Here's the pitch. Swing and a foul ball at the plate.

One out by Asteros at first. Giants one, Cubs one. We're at the bottom of the fifth. Trevor McDonald delivers. And that's upstairs.

0: from that.
1: Thank
0: just,
1: you for
0: just
1: that.
0: Letting you know.
1: Appreciate it.
0: My daughter has made me a K-pop expert.
1: Are you a K-pop expert?
0: Well,
1: I was not aware.
0: Yeah, I've become one. Yes, by proxy. I'm a fan.
1: The 2-1. Outside. And now three balls and a strike to Michael Bush. You remember, McDonald ate him up his first two times. Got him on strikes swinging twice. McDonald with six strikeouts here tonight. But a good hitter's count, 3-1. The pitch. Swing and a liner. Caught at third by Chapman. Throwback to first. It's a double play. So Bush lines out softly and into the double play. We'll head to the sixth. A 1-1 game, the Giants and the Cubs. This is Sunday Night Baseball on ESPN Radio and ESPN app.
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1: Back here at Wrigley as we go to the sixth, and Willie Adames stands in. First pitch swinging, grounds it to third. Bregman to his left, throws off balance in time. And Adames retired as Bregman showed off the skills ranging into the hole and never stopped moving with his momentum, taking him towards second base. Fired a strike to Michael Bush, 5-3, and there's one out.
0: Yeah, we're looking at two really good defensive third basemen, and Bregman, you know, had a lot of speed, very quick off the block there.
1: First one to Jung-Hoo Lee is in for a strike. Lee, an RBI single, and he's grounded out. Assad delivers. And that one misses outside the strike zone. Assad, a guy who works very quickly. The 1-1. Swing and a ground ball to the right side. Ramirez down to a knee. Scoops it up. Throws to first in time. And Lee is out. And there's two away.
0: You know, Assad just done a fantastic job. I mean, you talk about someone who wasn't expecting to be in there, certainly for this early. He was stretching as he came onto the field, but he settled in nicely, and sometimes with injuries, it leads to your opportunity.
1: First offering to Bryce Eldridge, and that one misses. Assad delivers. Swing and a ball popped up.

0: left side and foul. Now, Javier Assad made his major league debut in 2022. He used to pitch with glasses. In fact, did so the last couple of years. And the main reason he pitched with glasses, the 1-1 is low, was to see the signs. And then this year in spring training, he forgot his glasses at home in Mexico when he came to spring training. And he said, ah, the heck with it. I don't need to see him anyway because we got pitch comp. 2-1 on Bryce Eldridge. The pitch. Check swing, and it is in there for a strike. And Andy Fletcher just tried to ring Bryce Eldridge up.
1: A little over exuberant. I got to know Andy Fletcher because he was in A-ball when I was there.
0: Is that right?
1: Yeah.
0: Next offering lifted in the air, left field. Hap in and towards the line, and he makes the catch. So you and Andy Fletcher go back a long way.
1: 1992.
0: Wow. We're midway in inning number six. The Giants won. The Cubs won. 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
0: New pitcher for the Giants will be the right-hander JT Brubaker. Trevor McDonald is done after five innings, allowing just the one run. We're tied at one in the bottom of the sixth. The pitch and a swing and a miss from Alex Bregman. Brubaker taking over here, right-hander at 32 years old, former Pirate. The pitch, swing and a high fly ball in the air out towards left center, but Gilbert under it, and he makes the catch. And there's one away. Bregman continues his struggles. Folks, the MLB app has you covered all season long. Get personalized highlights and push notifications just for you. Download the MLB app, the number one app for live baseball. So with one down, the batter will be Ian Happ. Happ, a strikeout victim his first time. He tripled and was left stranded in the fourth. The pitch, and that is outside. Brubaker, mentioned, has pitched for the Pirates. He's also pitched for the Yankees and for the Giants since last year. Pitch in for a strike to Ian Happ. 1-1 on Happ. Right-hander works and delivers. And that's low.
1: McDonald did a really nice job. And the power sinker, the mix-in slider, made some good pitches when he needed to.
0: Brubaker, the 2-1. And Happ takes a little bit low. And Brubaker, like McDonald, leans on the sinker. Doesn't throw quite as hard. But it's sinker, slider, changeup, and the occasional curve. Happ awaiting a 3-1. Here it comes. Swing and a fly ball left field. Drifting back is Schmidt. He's there, and he makes the catch. And there's two away. Casey Schmidt getting a chance to play in left field. He had no prior outfield experience. Tonight is his 16th start in left, minors or majors prior to this year. And so he's learning an entirely new position.
1: Yeah, I mean, and you see it more and more. Guys are versatile. They learn some tough positions on the fly.
0: First offering to Suzuki is in for a strike.
1: And talking to manager Tony Vitale, I was like, well, what are the tough decisions? And a lot of it is, when do I take Schmidt out? You're losing his bat for defense.
0: The 0-1 is cut on and missed.
1: So that kind of got him yesterday. They took him out, and things kind of fell off, and he was due up second. And they end up going to extras. And
0: they lost.
1: They end up losing. So yep. It's
0: one of their top bats.
1: So that is a tough call that every night. That's what Tony Vitale is dealing with.
0: The 0-2 is fouled back to the screen. And nothing in two on Seiya Suzuki, who's grounded to third and lined it to short. Suzuki a season ago hit 32 home runs, but he is streaky. He had 32 home runs despite the fact he had a stretch of 38 games straight without a homer. The 0-2 is low.
1: Yeah, I mean, he's guy, you know, still takes a lot of those first pitches. He sizes it up, but I think in the last year or two, he started to pull the ball, at least be more conscious of it and be more aggressive. And then you saw, like, wow, this guy's a legit power hitter.
0: Yeah, pull in the air was a difference maker for him last year. 1-2, lined out into center field, and it'll fall for a base hit. Gilbert collects on a bounce, and the Cubs have a two-out base runner for Nico Horner.
1: Suga does a nice job. That was an adjustment where he kind of let go of the pull and said, let me stay in the middle of the field. So this is a sinker in, and he pulls his hand inside out, just took off the power and went for control and hit it just well enough to drop into center field.
0: Here's Nico Horner now, who's grounded out and walked. 1-1, we're in the sixth. Yeah, the first pitch misses for ball one. Chapman about even with the base at third. Now takes a couple of steps back. Suzuki edging away at first. Devers holds him on. The righty fires. Swing and a foul back to the backstop.
1: Brubaker has also that sinker, a slider, changeup, and a curveball. And I'd say he's a little bit more over the top than McDonald. You know, he's kind of taller, upright. So slightly different perspective for the hitter to try to figure out how to attack it.
0: Horner back in. A ball to strike the count. Man at first, two outs. Here's the pitch. Swing and a high fly ball hit in the air left center field. Gilbert onto the track, makes the catch in front of the 368 marker on the warning track. Horner flies out. The Cubs leave a man. We're at the end of six, and it's the Giants one and the Cubs one. This is Sunday Night Baseball on ESPN Radio and the ESPN app.
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13: Jim Basquiat, our baseball tonight studios. The Yankees figuring things out without Aaron Judge.
14: One of four lefties in the bullpen for the Red Sox. They bring him in to face Jazz, who is trying to avoid the golden sombrero. He struck out three times. High fly ball, right center field. Rafael Abad on the track. At the wall. See ya. A three-run home run for Chisholm as the Yankees pouring it on here in the eighth inning.
13: That's Michael K. Yes Network, Jazz Chisholm, Cody Bellinger. Each went deep as part of a five-run eighth. Yankees beat the Red Sox 6-1 to move within percentage points of first place Tampa Bay. They actually lead the American League with 38 wins. Meantime, the Cubs getting 5 one-hit scoreless frames from Javier Assad out of the pen. We are 1-1 on to the seventh at Wrigley with Doug Glanville and Boog Sciambi.
0: Indeed, we'll go to the seventh, and Assad will go to work against the bottom third of the order, Chapman, Susak, and Gilbert. Javier Assad has been such a valuable piece for the Cubs since debuting in 2022, pitching tonight after Jameson Taillon left with a bad hamstring. He delivers to Chapman. Check swing and a ground ball back to the mound. Assad will run halfway, underhand to Bush, one pitch and one out.
1: And you talk about a bullpen-saving performance right now for Assad. I mean, yeah, they may have the day off, but a guy like Webb in their bullpen went two innings yesterday. You know, they weren't really sure how they were going to attack this game. They were hoping Taillon would go deep. He did not. But Assad has really picked up the slack.
0: Assad delivers. And Susak takes a strike. Daniel Susak has been hit by a pitch, and he's bounced into a 5-4-3 double play. And now time call. Assad working quickly. The 0-1. Swing and a bouncer towards third. Foul. Just foul. For the Cubs, a run, five hits and no errors. For the Giants, a run, three hits and no errors.
1: And the sinker ballers are winning the day as nobody's been able to really get much behind the ball. A lot of rolling over, a lot of ground balls, a lot of weak contact. And that is what a sinker baller dreams of.
0: Here's the 0-2. Swing and a foul at the plate. Rolls past Kelly back to the wall. Well, the sinker was a pitch that was, I mean, in major focus when you played, Doug, and about 10 years ago, it started to fall out of favor, maybe a little more than that. The 0-2. Yeah, that one misses downstairs, and for various reasons, but the as a pitch, the way swings in the game were trending, it just didn't match up well with a lot of guys. The 1-2. And that misses outside. Two balls and two strikes. Now you're starting to see it come back. You're seeing an uptick in two-seam slash sinker usage.
1: Yeah, especially with the movement, the ability to kind of steal a strike and throwing it at the front hip of the hitter and other ways to use it besides just being down in the zone.
0: 2-2 on the way. And that's in the dirt.
1: But, you know, after facing a guy like Kevin Brown, you're like, I hope they do abolish this pitch. I didn't even understand. When I first faced Kevin Brown, I didn't understand what I was seeing.
0: Yeah.
1: I had never seen a ball sink like that at that velocity.
0: 3-2 on the way. Swing and a fly ball center field right at Pete Crow Armstrong. Barely has to move. Now a step to his left. Makes the catch. And Susak retired for out number two. And it'll bring up Drew Gilbert. Yeah, Kevin Brown with one of the greats. Did you ever face Brandon Webb?
1: Oh, yeah, that was a nightmare. I mean, I didn't have a chance against him.
0: Here's the pitch to Gilbert. And that's downstairs.
1: Yeah, he was nasty. Brad Radke, you know, Derek Lowe.
0: Derek Lowe, yeah, I mean, sure.
1: Come on. I didn't like sinkers, so I just fouled it off my shin or missed it.
0: The 1-0. Swing and a liner to center at Pete Crow Armstrong. He's there to make the catch. And 1-2-3 go the Giants again. Assad continues to do good work for the Cubs. Time to stretch. And midway in the seventh, it's a 1-1 game. The Giants and the Cubs at Sunday Night Baseball on ESPN Radio and the ESPN app.
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0: Caleb Killian is the new pitcher for the Giants, the former Cub, the right-hander on here. And he'll face the switch hitter batting left, Pedro Ramirez. Killian delivers. And that one down low.
1: Killian has a knuckle curve, is sort of that secondary pitch, four-seamer, throws half the time. He has a slider, also a sinker, but the knuckle curve is one of his big pitches.
0: The 1-0, swing and a ground ball to the right side. Arise gathers it in, tosses to first in time, and Ramirez retired. And it'll bring up Carson Kelly. And for Caleb Killian, a guy who was drafted by the Giants out of Texas Tech, eighth rounder in 2019. He came over to the Cubs in a Chris Bryant trade in 2021. And the Giants signed him as a free agent this past December. Kelly swings here and hits a three hopper to the right side where Arise collects and throws him out. Quickly, there are two away.
1: And Kelly's really good at hunting fastballs or hunting pitches early and unafraid to be aggressive. And then Killian threw him off a little bit. He threw one of his lower percentage pitches. He threw a two-seamer sinker. And Kelly got it towards the end and just out in front.
0: Here's Pete Crow Armstrong now. Two away, bases empty. Killian delivers. And that is in for a strike, a four-seamer at 97.
1: And this four-seamer has a little natural cut to it. It kind of goes into lefty, so it is not straight.
0: 0-1. And a pitch. And that's a strike on the inside corner. And now it's nothing at two. Crow Armstrong is 1-for-3. He has singled, and he has also struck out and flied out. And they chant PCA here at Wrigley. The 0-2. Swing and a foul tip into the mid of Susak. Struck him out. And Killian makes short work of the Cubs in the bottom of the seventh. 1-2-3 go the Cubs. We'll head to the eighth. It's a 1-1 game. Giants and Cubs. 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
0: Back here at Wrigley, and Javier Assad delivers inside to Casey Schmidt. Schmidt, Devers, and Arise for the Giants. It's a 1-1 game. The 1-0. That's in for a strike. 8 total hits in this game. Giants have 3, Cubs have 5.
1: Advantage pitcher. Advantage sinker ball pitcher. Saw it as such a signature motion, the way he kind of strides.
0: The 1-1 is low and outside. Schmidt, 0-for-3, is struck out. Grounded into a fielder's choice and grounded to first. The 2-1. And that is in for a strike.
1: And for those of you curious, there's no D in Schmidt. It's a S-C-H-M-I-T-T. Think of Mike Schmidt, our favorite player growing up.
0: So. Uh-huh.
1: And I don't think he wants to be known for that. No D in Schmidt. That could be a...
0: 2-2 is in there for a strike. And a challenge from Schmidt with no D.
25: Call a strike.
0: So Casey Schmidt will challenge, and it's a strike. Giants lose a challenge. They have one remaining, and a strikeout for Assad. Dougie, Javier Assad has been, excellent. He has set down 12 in a row now. And listen to the hand as Craig Counsell comes to take the baseball from Javier Assad. They rise to their feet at Wrigley. Assad hops over the chalk at the third base foul line, and we get a pitching change. Jacob Webb coming in, called to the bullpen, brought to you by Liberty Mutual Insurance. With one out here in inning number eight, it's the Giants 1 and the Cubs 1. 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
13: 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Cubs in the pen here in the 8th inning with the game even at 1. Let's go back to Wrigley with Doug Glanville and John Ciampi.
0: All right, Jim, thanks so much. Jacob Webb will take over for the Cubs. Right-hander to face Rafael Devers. And Webb delivers. Swing and a foul off the end of the bat. And it's nothing in one. Webb, there's an element of it where Craig Counsell kind of uses him like a situational lefty. He's got such a good changeup, and that really plays against left-hand bats. The 0-1 is outside.
1: And even sometimes his grip, I mean, you can almost see like how his starting position, he's ready to throw it at any time.
0: The 1-1, swing and a foul, back to the backstop. Another changeup, 1-2.
1: Devers just came out of his shoes and maybe his kneecap had a changeup, and he went down to one knee, big follow through, hit his own back, just drop the bat in disgust.
0: And Trainer is out to check on him. So is Tony Vitello.
1: It looked like on his follow-through, he hit his own back. I mean, he's always had an absolute hellacious swing, and I don't know how he doesn't get hurt more with how hard he swings. But he went down to one knee, and his follow-through, he smacked his own back. I don't know if that was a contact or something else, but he's kind of stretching out.
0: Here comes a 1-2. Swing and a miss. Struck him out. He went after him with a fastball at 95. And Webb punches out Devers. There's two away.
1: And that's the third time he's punched out, looking and twice swinging. But nice job by Webb and Kelly. They went with the changeups. He was out in front and then blew him away with the heat.
0: Webb deals, and Arise takes a breaking ball for a strike. A rare curveball from Jacob Webb. Here's the 0-1. Swing and a miss. He goes curveball, then changeup, and quickly ahead of Arise. 0-2 as Arise asks for time stepping out.
1: Yeah, he was way out in front, ended up on his knee.
0: The pitch. Swing and a high pop-up, shallow left center field. Pete Crow Armstrong there to make the catch. And Webb gets the two men that he faces. And that'll do it for the Giants in their half of the eighth. We'll go to the bottom of the eighth. The Cubs and Giants tied at one. 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
0: Bottom half of the eighth, Moises Ballesteros, the lefty, is scheduled to hit, but instead it will be Miguel Amaya with a new pitcher on the mound, and Eric Miller. And with Amaya being announced, a little meeting on the mound. Susak goes out, Arise comes in as they go over how they will pitch Amaya, the Cub catcher. Amaya, right-handed hitter. And facing this big left-hander, throws hard, 97, the average fastball for Eric Miller. Here's the pitch. And that one is low. And speaking of big, he is 6'5", and they list him at 269 pounds. Not 270, 269.
1: Yeah, just, you know, trying to be detailed and specific.
0: The 1-0. Swing and a miss.
1: Well, with his size, he has a big sinker, slider, a lot of challenges with command, but he will get his strikeouts as well.
0: The 1-1. A little bit low. Miller was originally drafted by the Phillies out of college. Played his college ball at Stanford, so he knows the San Francisco area. The 2-1 outside, 3-1 to count. Amaya, and then Bush, and then Bregman. Cubs and Giants tied at one. We're in the bottom of the eighth. Infield backed up. The pitch is too low, and it's ball four.
1: Well, that's Miller's Achilles heel at 14. That's his 15th walk in 18 in the third innings. 26 strikeouts, so a lot of those. The year before, last year, 20 walks in 30 innings. So it's he's going to have trouble throwing strikes. And the question is, can you lay off some of that stuff? Because he's hitting 98, 99.
0: Leadoff man is aboard. And Kevin Alcantara will run for Amaya. Contra, his nickname is the Jaguar. Michael Bush up here facing a lefty. And a pitch. And Bush takes a fastball for a strike. And this is one of those spots where you wonder, and we talked to Craig Counsell about it, do you contemplate a bunt? I don't know how comfortable Michael Bush is doing that. Craig Counsell would rather take his shot at a hit, the 0-1. And that is in there for a strike. Bush is going to challenge.
10: The batter challenges the call strike.
0: So a challenge here of a called strike. And they put it up on the board, and it is a strike.
10: The call is confirmed. Chicago has one remaining challenge.
0: And the Cubs lose one of their challenges.
1: I mean, can an umpire celebrate in those moments? I mean, I'm just kind of wondering.
0: Right again. Now, Contra at first. Miller. Here's the 0-2. And that's down and away. He went with a slider that time. Yeah, Miller, I mean, he walks 17% of the batters that he faces. It's even higher against righties. And a little flip over to first, and Alcantara steps back in.
1: Yeah, I mean, he has this big over-the-top power sinker, but it ends up running down out of the zone and also outside corner away off of righties.
0: Here's the pitch. That's down and away.
1: I'm always marvel at the scoreboard operator here at Wrigley because the ball is like halfway home and they've already put up ball strike.
0: They are so good. It's like, that's our guy Rick here.
1: It's instantaneous.
0: Here's a 2-2. And that's upstairs. And now three balls and two strikes. And we told you that Miller's the type of guy that struggles with command. Alex Bregman waiting in the on-deck circle. Crowd making some noise. Alcantara edging away at first. 3-2. And a throw over to first. And Alcantara having to duck out of the way of that throw from Miller. Alcantara is a big guy. He goes 6'6". And standing next to Devers, he just towers over him. 3-2. Payoff pitch. There goes the runner. That one is dribbled up the first baseline. Miller picks it up. The throw is high and over the head of Devers. Racing for third, Alcantara, and he slides in safely. And Matt Chapman is pointing to the dugout saying, no, no, I tagged him. Let's look at it.
1: He might have gone under. It was a short hop catch for Chapman, and he had to come up to catch it and then try to go back down and get the tag. And Alcantara might have gotten under there. So Miller tries a backhand. It flips it over Devers, but good backup by Arias, and he throws it. It short hops Chapman at third, and he has to come up. And then he tries to put it in, and Alcantara might have got his foot underneath there, and I think he did.
0: Oh, man.
1: It's close.
0: They were electing. It looked like Chapman kind of knocked his foot off the base with his foot.
1: I mean, it seemed like it's worth a challenge.
0: Yeah, I would agree.
1: This stage in the game, I mean, might as well. It was
0: totally
1: close.
0: Agree.
1: Close enough.
0: Well, here we go. First and third, nobody out. The pitch to Bregman. Swing and a broken bat liner. That one is caught at first. Throw back to third. They step on the bag, and it's a double play. It was almost a triple play. Incredible. A broken bat line drive off the bat of Alex Bregman. Devers caught it. Bush lunged back to first, got in safely. Devers fired a strike to third. Chapman tagged the base with his glove, and that quickly, there are two outs. Wow.
1: Yeah, just the poor base running decision by Alcantara. Any line drive, you just got to freeze. You know, you're 90 feet away. You take it easy. He's way off. I mean, he charged home as if it was a ground ball. And Devers threw it offline, but Chapman had time to come off the base, catch it, and then go back and tag it with his glove. So just a bad read there, and, you know, there's nowhere to go. You just got to wait. Even if that's a ground ball, it's contact play, whatever it is. That ball is clearly in the air, so you just got way off there.
0: Justin Message, the pitching coach for the Giants is out. And certainly, Alcantara is not going to win any favoritism from Craig Counsell. You're being asked as a pinch runner in that spot, and you got to execute the base runner.
1: Yeah, and he was way fooled. Like, he was sprinting home.
0: The pitch to Happ, swing and a miss.

0: Bush at first. Miller is ready. Here is the 0-1. Swing and a miss. Papp has really struggled from this side, the right side. Look at his numbers this year, and Happ, as a right-handed hitter, just 155. Next pitch is upstairs.
1: Yeah, Miller went back-to-back on the breaking ball, threw some sliders, got the chase, then tried to go four-seam or more sinker up and just missed by a mile.
0: Here's a 1-2. Swing and a miss, struck him out. So an inning that started in such promising fashion for the Cubs, and they fail to score. We'll head to the ninth. Still tied at one, Giants and Cubs. 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
0: Well, here comes the 26-year-old right-hander and closer for the Cubs as we go to the ninth. Daniel Palencia takes over in a 1-1 game. Top nine, John Ciambi, Doug Glanville. It'll be Adamas, Lee, and Eldridge against a hard-throwing righty. And the pitch. And that one is upstairs and inside at 98, and ball one. They turn off the lights and then flash the lights and play Gasolina by Daddy Yankee as he comes into the game, and he throws Gasolina. The 1-0 is hit foul of third.
1: And he came in yesterday. He's, you know, a little bit off on the fastball command. Ended up leaning into his slider a little bit more and gave up the sack fly and a couple things that didn't go as well, but he kind of found it and worked with it.
0: The 1-1 is high. 99 miles an hour with that pitch. The 2-1. Swing and a miss. And it's 2-2. Palencia gets so much of that push with that bottom half. He's kind of built like a fire hydrant.
1: And he's got the shoes to match. I don't know what color you call that, like a fuchsia or something.
0: Yeah, fluorescent red, maybe. 2-2. Here's the pitch. And that's fouled back. Every once in a while, a guy will come through the minors and somehow at the big league level or baseball reference, they'll get a number on a weight and a height. And they got Palencia at 5'11", 160. The 2-2. Swing and a ball lifted in the air down the left side. That one hooking and moving foul, and that'll get out of play.
1: Willie Adames is absolutely swinging to hit it into the stratosphere. Not getting cheated at all. No intention of walking generally, but he's been swinging it pretty well, though.
0: 2-2. Here it comes. And that is low. Adames in his career has been a Cubs killer. 15 career homers against the Cubs. He's only hit more against the Reds in a lifetime 870 OPS. 3-2. Payoff pitch. Swing and a miss. Struck him out. And Adames is gone. There's one away.
1: You know, this is a ball way out of the zone. It bounced a slider. And he sped up Adames with the 99 at the top of the zone and got him all amped up. Adames hooking balls foul to third base side and then just had him really expand out of the zone for the strikeout.
0: Now it's Jung-Hoo Lee and the pitch. And that slider is in for a strike. Lee has singled and knocked in a run, stolen a base, and he's grounded out to second twice. So make him 1-for-3. The 0-1 is upstairs and outside. Cubs 1, Giants 1. Cubs about hit the Giants 6-3. Here comes the pitch. Tapped foul. Jung-Hoo Lee in year 3 with the Giants. He was signed initially out of the KBO, a 6-year, $113 million deal. He's played some center field for him, but he's better in right. And that nasty shoulder injury his first year in San Francisco. There's a 1-2. That's too high.
1: Yeah, I was upset about that. I had him as like the rookie of the year. I was like, this guy is going to, you know, just the KBO, and he was out. That was a bad injury.
0: 2-2. Here's the pitch. Swing and a ball drilled to center. Pete Crow Armstrong waits on it. He's there to make the catch. And that's out number 2.
1: Yeah, the ball doesn't have a lot of jump to it. I mean, this ball is hit pretty well, almost over 99 miles per hour, but just dying out there.
0: So 2 up and 2 down. And the batter will be Bryce Eldridge. We're tied at 1. It's the top of the 9th. Sunday Night Baseball on ESPN Radio. John Ciambi and Doug Glanville. Palencia fires, and Eldridge takes a strike. Nice Eldridge. Big guy, I'll say. He goes 6'7", 251. Here's your 1. Swing and a miss. So now it's 0-2, and the crowd will rise to its feet collectively. Fans want the strikeout. Palencia cupping his glove to his right ear so he can hear pitch calm. 0-2. And the pitch. Swing and a high fly ball left field. Hap coming in. In some more. Makes a one-handed catch. And 1-2-3. Go the Giants. We'll go to the bottom of the 9th at Wrigley. The Giants won. The Cubs won. 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
0: Well, we go bottom nine, and for the Cubs, it'll be Suzuki, Horner, and Ramirez against the new pitcher, Keaton Wynn. Wynn, who suffered the loss yesterday as the Cubs walked it off in 10. Here's the pitch. Swing and a miss from Suzuki, who's 1-for-3. The Cubs, you think about this year at home, and the Cubs have 20 wins at home. The 0-1 is outside. So they have 20 wins at home. Eight of them are walk-off wins.
1: Ooh.
0: And that is the major league high.
1: Wow, that's exciting. Way to take it.
0: The 1-1 is in for a strike. Suzuki will challenge.
10: The batter's challenging to call a strike.
0: So Suzuki challenging a pitch that appeared to be on the outside edge, and it's a ball. And Seiya is correct. So it's a ball, and that flips the count from 1-2 to 2-1.
1: Big difference.
0: Here it comes. Bounced foul, third base side. And now 2-2 on Suzuki. 36,317 here tonight. Sunday Night Baseball at Wrigley Field. And now the 2-2. Swing and a miss, struck him out. Suzuki is gone on strikes, and there's one away.
1: And Wynn has some really good stuff, a splitter, sinker, slider, and a powerful four-seamer, and he's in the trust tree for Tony Vitello. He's getting some action, and, you know, it's a .86 whip, so he doesn't allow a lot of traffic.
0: First offering now to Nico Horner. That's in for a strike. Horner is 0-for-2. He's grounded out, walked, and he's flied out. Wynn turns, kicks, and fires. And that one misses a little bit low. So ball and a strike.

0: The 0-1. Check swing. And he held up, and it's a ball.
1: The wind can break into that sinker, trying to get the ground ball, trying to get a two-for-one deal here.
0: Throw to first, and Horner steps back in. Nico did not have a big lead. He was able to get back in, but certainly a stolen base threat over there. One out, the count 1-1. We're tied at one, bottom of the ninth. And the pitch. And that's inside. Carson Kelly in the on-deck circle down to our left. Horner edges away at first. Devers holds him on. Wing comes set at the bell. Here comes. And that's low. Trying to get him to chase after the splitter there, and he wouldn't do it.
1: He's trying to get him something that's had that sinking action, but slower. Trying to get him out in front. And he yanked it a little bit too far, just floated inside.
0: 3-1 now. Wynn delivers. And that's outside, and it's ball four. And now the winning run is in scoring position. First and second and one out. And a meeting on the mound, and as that happens, we will pause 10 seconds for station identification. 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
0: So Chapman, Adames, Arise, Devers, and Susak depart back to their positions. And Carson Kelly with a golden opportunity to win this game for the Cubs. One out, bottom of the ninth, first and second. Horner is the winning run at second. As they play Eddie Money in the background, and Carson Kelly trying to send Nico home tonight. The pitch. Swing and a ball popped in the air. Caught. And when the pitcher grabs it in foul ground, they actually called an infield fly, I think. And now it'll be left up to PCA. Yeah, they called infield fly on that so that Wynn wouldn't drop it on purpose. Well, here we go. Two outs, first and second, and Pete Crow Armstrong. And the pitch. Swing and a foul straight back. And it's nothing in one. He took a big hack at a four-seamer at 97.
1: Well, this is exactly the man the Cubs want to see in this situation. And he is on fire right now.
0: A champ PCA, the 0-1, is down low. One of the things for this hot streak that has helped PCA is he is crept farther and farther up on the plate. 1-1, the pitch. Swing and a ball popped up. Foul out of play off to the left. It feels like it's helped him with his sight lines for the strike zone. Right here, though, in a 1-2 hole, and you wonder if Wynn is going to look to bury that split finger fastball. And again, they chant PCA at Wrigley Field. Horner at second. He's the guy that matters. Ramirez at first. Tied at one. The 1-2 is outside.
1: And when 97 raised the eye level, could set up the splitter here.
0: The Cubs with 8 walk-off wins this year. It leads the majors. Crow Armstrong waits the pitch. Swing and a ground ball to the right side. Devers scoops it up, scrambles to the base, and Pete Crow Armstrong is

0: out. And the Cubs squander an opportunity. We're going to the 10th. 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
3: Jim Pasquale in our Baseball Tonight studios. Pair 5 for 5 games in the bigs today. Sebastian Rivero, the backup catcher for the Angels, 5 for 5, 6 knocked in their 13-5 win over the Dodgers to avoid the Brooms. The bottom 4 batters in that Angels lineup, 13 for 15, 10 RBIs, 10 runs scored. And then there's Carson Benj, who went 5 for 5 for the Mets, a home run, an RBI triple, and a 7-3 win over the Padres as New York takes 2 of 3 in San Diego. We are 1-1 on to the 10th inning at Wrigley Field with Doug Glanville and Boog Shami.
0: Hi, Jim. Thanks so much. New pitcher will be Trent Thornton. Thornton will pitch with the automatic runner at second, and that'll be Jonah Cox. So they'll use Cox to run for Eldridge. And he could scoot. Trent Thornton takes over, and he'll face Chapman, Susak, and Gilbert. And the numbers for Thornton this year: a 180 ERA in 15 innings. Right-hander ready and fires. And that is in for a strike. Dougie, he's all arms and legs coming at you.
4: Oh, yes. You just see feet and fingers. Four-seamer, cutter, curve, sweeper, sinker.
0: The 0-1 is hit on the ground, right side, through the right side, hole in a base hit around third. And coming in to score is Cox, and a base hit for Chapman. And the Giants have the lead here in the 10th. It is 2-1.
4: Well, Chapman is definitely locked in. This isn't a bad pitch, actually. This is a kind of a sweeper away, and Chapman just punches it over there. Not a big swing, just saying, all right, I'm going to commit to the right side. At worst case scenario, I move him over 90, but he got the base hit.
0: And now Susak up here looking to bunt.
4: That was more of a bunt for base hit. His lower half was already moving towards first at contact. So usually that's more of an indicator, but it's hard to do anything if you're moving. Your whole head is moving. You're not going to see the ball well.
0: Throw to first, and diving back in safely is Chapman. So the Giants with the automatic runner at second, and Chapman comes up and wastes no time and singles to right to make it 2-1 San Francisco in the 10th. Thornton delivers, swing and a miss. And now it's nothing in two. Daniel Susak has been hit by a pitch. He's grounded into a double play, and he's flied to center. Thornton listening in, nods yes. Chapman leads away at first. The 0-2. Popped foul off to the right and off the netting down the first baseline. J. Giants have taken the lead despite the fact they've been out hit in this game. Here's the pitch. Yeah, that's outside.
4: Well, they managed to, you know, ride very good pitching today, and they able to get to extra innings and took advantage of the zombie ghost runner and
0: the Manfred man.
4: The Manfred man.
0: The 1-2 is hit in the air, center field, out towards right center is Pete Crow Armstrong to make the catch. And there's one away. Susak is out.
4: We actually come up with an official term, like, what is that runner called? I
0: mean, he's the automatic runner.
4: Automatic runner.
0: Yeah.
4: Okay.
0: He automatically appears.
4: Just teleports.
0: Yes, that's correct. First one to Gilbert is a little bit low. Ball one, no strikes. Do you like Ghost Runner?
4: Yeah, I kind of like Ghost Runner. I've heard Zombie. I mean, I think what I struggle with is the inability to explain, like, how did this guy get here? I just, you know,
0: he just appeared.
4: It's hard in baseball to get on base, so you just throw him in there.
0: Throw over to first and diving back in safely is Matt Chapman.
4: You know, I understand why, and the, you know, speeding up and the bullpens and so on, but it is tough to, like, have someone that you can't explain how he got there, knowing how hard it is to get on base in the big leagues, you know.
0: Here's a 1-0. And that's too high. Now 2-0 on Gilbert, who's 0 for 2 with a sack bunt. Giants lead 2-1. We're in the 10th. Sunday Night Baseball, ESPN Radio. The Cubs, after this game, will head to Denver. They have an off day and then play the Rockies Tuesday. The 2-0 is fouled back to the screen. The Giants, meanwhile, will leave after the game and go home and play tomorrow night.
4: Yeah, that's going to be a tough stretch, and these are... they're on the brink of a game where if they let it slip away, they've had some tough losses, then they have to go home. They've used a lot of relievers. You know, Miller, Wynn, you know, some back-to-backs. I mean, their bullpen's going to be in shambles.
0: Here's a 2-1. That's upstairs outside. It missed. 3 balls and a strike. So Trent Thornton on here. A game where the Cubs got a brilliant relief effort from Javier Assad. He had to replace Jameson Taillon one batter into the second. Taillon exiting with a hamstring issue. And Assad did not allow a run, entering in the second, exiting with one out in the eighth. Next pitch upstairs outside, ball four. And now there are two aboard. Tommy Hottovy out to the mound.

0: So a meeting on the mound as we wait on Casey Schmidt to come up to the plate. Hobie Milner is loosening in the pen for the Cubs. And you wonder if Milner will be coming in regardless after the Schmidt plate appearance.
1: Yeah, no doubt. And Thornton, the last couple of years this season, not a lot of strikeouts, a lot of contact. I mean, he used to get his share of punch outs, but this year 6 in 15 innings.
0: First and second, one away. Thornton fires. And that's popped foul off to the right, and it hits the roof. And it rolls all the way down off the roof and back to the bottom level. 0-1, the pitch. Swing and a bouncer, foul of third. Best third base coach, our old buddy Gary Pettis.
1: Yeah, legend.
0: He's taking over for Hector Bohr, who was reassigned after some struggles as third base coach.
1: Yeah, third base coach can get
0: sent
1: out too.
0: No doubt. The 0-2 popped up, and this one foul back and out of play.
1: Well, they're enforcing the rule now where they have to stay kind of in the shape of the box, at least when the pitch is...
0: Talking about the coaches.
1: Coach's box, yes, so... You have to really fight to get an angle.
0: The 0-2 is tapped foul at the plate, and they will do it again. Yeah, Gary Pettis at third, Shane Robinson, their coach, at first.
1: Yeah, I mean, when you're always at a third base coach trying to get a good read on the ball, but also in an angle that you buy yourself more time to get that read. That's why you see a lot of coaches come way down towards home plate to try to wait to the last minute to make the call.
0: The 0-2. Swing and a one-hopper hit up the middle. Picking it up is Ramirez. Steps on second, throws to first, and it's a double play. And the Cubs get out of it, but not before the Giants push across the go-ahead run. We'll go to the bottom of the 10th. San Francisco 2. The Cubs 1. 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
1: Speed, excellent base runner. Certainly a helpful advantage for them to have him at second base right to start the inning.
0: So Conforto hitting for Alcantara. Smith says yes, comes set, fires. And a fastball misses. Michael Conforto has been a really good player for the Cubs. If you do it by OPS, he's been their top hitter. And I don't think they saw that coming. The 1-0. And that is in for a strike. He's gotten to play probably a bit more than
9: the batter
0: expected.
9: Challenging the call strike.
0: So a challenge from Conforto on a called strike. So the ABS, and it's low. And that is big right there. So the count moves from 1-1 to 2-0.
1: Well, it shows you that when you have that two-dimensional plane that's in the middle of the plate, if that was at the front of the plate, that's a strike.
0: Here's the 2-0. Swing and a liner foul down the first baseline. Again, to your point, the ABS is set for the middle of the plate, so it's a great point. It had previously been set at the front. The 2-1, and that one misses.
9: Catcher challenges the call ball.
0: But the catcher, Daniel Susak, will challenge. Right now it's a 3-1 count. This would be big. And it's a strike. The call is overturned, and now it's 2-2. Oh, man. Oh,
1: it's like a boxing match
0: broke
1: out here. I mean,
0: Pete Crow Armstrong edging away at second. Adamas sneaking in behind him. Now time is called, and Smith will step off the runner. The rubber, I should say.
1: And back in my day, I would have wanted the challenge from center field. Just sprinted in. Center fielder is challenged.
0: I believe it. Two balls, two strikes. Smith leaning over, listening in, now straightens. The 2-2. Check swing and a pitch down and in, and he went. Struck him out. John Bacon rings him up.
1: This is close, but looked like he
0: did go.
1: Now Smith has a really good curveball, it seems, but sweeper, four-seamer, sinker. But he's got some good stuff.
0: Pitch to Bush. There goes Pete Crow Armstrong to third. Throw there is too late, and the pitch was a ball. Now we're going to wait to see if they're going to challenge the call at third, and they will not.
1: And when he dove head first, his left hand hit the base, and then it kept sliding over. I thought there might have been a shot that he fell off the base, but he did hold the ground, and that's the advantage of having Pete Crow Armstrong in that position. He's at second in scoring, but he can put himself at third, and that 90 feet is a big deal now. Anything in the air, sack fly, pass ball. He's just opened up some other ways they can push that tying run across.
0: Infield in, man at third. The 1-0. Check swing, called strike. For Crow Armstrong, stolen base number 14. That leads their team.
1: Well, it looked like Bush.
0: Bush wanted to challenge. The umpire said he waited too long.
1: And at least from afar, it looked kind of passive how he tapped his helmet.
0: That's one of the things, is that you think about it, how many times hitters tap their helmet.
1: Yeah, fix their brim.
0: The 1-1. Swing and a foul, left side. And now 1-2. Infield in, the tying run 90 feet away. Giants 2, Cubs 1, bottom of the 10th. There's one out. Smith leans over, looks in. The pitch. Swing and a ball popped up. Out to shallow center field. Adames going out and makes the catch. And quickly fires it in to Susak. And now the Giants need just one more out. And who's at the plate but Alex Bregman. Bregman, the guy the Cubs signed 5 years, $175 million, a veteran who's been an all-star three times. He's played in the postseason all nine of his full years. He knows about big spots, but it's been a tough run, the pitch. And that is outside. I mean, he has really struggled. Last nine coming in at 167. Batting average down to 244, and he's 0 for 4 tonight. The 1-0. Swing, and a ball popped up. Left side of the infield. This is going to do it. Adames makes the catch, and the Giants win it here in 10. 2-1 the final as the San Francisco Giants come into Wrigley and take 2 of 3, and they win this one in extra innings, Dougie.
1: Well, you have to give credit to the San Francisco Giants pitching tonight. I mean, it's been a struggle for them to get any kind of output from their starting pitcher, but Trevor McDonald really addressed that. 5 innings strong, 6 strikeouts, had the sinker working really well, and really didn't get fazed, you know, when the Cubs got that run eventually in the third inning. But great job by their pitching, and then the bullpen did the rest. A bunch of zeros up there, and there was a lot of knocking on the door, but they were able to hold them off and stave them off. So that run in the first and then ultimately in extra innings became the difference maker for the Giants.
0: Again, our final 2-1 Giants over the Cubs. For Doug Glanville, producer Rob Kelly, and engineer Bill Carambellis, I'm John Ciambi from Wrigley Field. Now we send it to Jim Basquel in the studio at the postgame show.
10: All right, Boog, thanks so much. Just the fourth road series win for the San Francisco Giants this season. For the Cubs, they've lost 10 of their last 12 at Wrigley Field. 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The Office of the Commissioner of Baseball may not be reproduced or retransmitted in any form. And the accounts and descriptions of this game may not be disseminated without express written consent. Coming up next in the Baseball Tonight postgame show, our game flow highlights of another one that goes extras. 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
10: Jim Basquiat back on the Baseball Tonight post-game show on the heels of the series finale at Wrigley Field. Giants and Cubs, San Francisco on Friday in the opener of the series, blasting Chicago 18-3. Cubs returned the favor with an extra inning W on Saturday, so the series was on the line tonight. 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And it was the visitors that struck first, opening frame this against Jameson Taillon.
0: Here comes a 1-1. Swing and a line drive out towards left center field. That's a base hit. Pete Crow Armstrong picks it up, fires it into second. Devers coming in to score. It's an RBI single for Lee, and the Giants jump out front. 1-0. Lee has hit in 15 in a row.
10: Indeed, Boogshabi. That continues the hit streak, and that gets the visitors on the board first, courtesy of Hoon Lee. 1-0. San Francisco. Taillon came in with a 6.49 ERA in his previous five starts, and after a walk to Matt Chapman in the second, he would leave this game with a left hamstring strain. Javier Assad came in and got as much time as he needed to get warmed up. San Francisco in that frame at second and third, one out. Chicago got some D.
0: Bregman, Horner, Ramirez, Bush on the edge of that grass. Here's a swing and a one hopper to second. Throw home, tag, and he's out. Chapman cut down on the ground ball to the right side. Pedro Ramirez fired a strike. Carson Kelly put the tag on Chapman. And it is out number two.
10: Yeah, they'd get out of that inning. Assad would get the strikeout and escape trouble from San Francisco. So still 1-1 affair. Bottom three, Chicago puts a two-out rally together against Trevor McDonald. Two on for Moises Ballesteros, and he comes through.
0: The 2-2. Swing and a ground ball. Base hit into center field. Kelly towards third, around third. He's coming in to score. Pico Armstrong will stop at third. It's an RBI single for Moises Ballesteros. And the Cubs have tied the game at one.
10: Yeah, that would even the game at one. And you heard Boog talk about PCA, one of those ducks on the pond. He extended his hit streak to 12 straight as well. 1-1 onto the four. Chicago had him loaded with two outs, but Trevor McDonald wind up getting out of that jam when he struck out Carson Kelly. What more can you say about Javier Assad? He retired the last 12 he faced, 6 1/3 scoreless.
0: 2-2 is in there for a strike and a challenge from Schmidt with no D. And it's a strike. Giants lose a challenge. They have one remaining. And a strikeout. Javier Assad has been, excellent. He has set down 12 in a row now. Yeah. And listen to the hand as Craig Counsell comes to take the baseball from Javier Assad. They rise to their feet at Wrigley.
10: An unsung hero for the Cubs on this night. Eighth inning, the Cubs had their shot. First and third, nobody out. Alex Bregman at the dish.
0: Payoff pitch, there goes the runner. That one is dribbled up the first baseline. Miller picks it up. The throw is high and over the head of Devers. Racing for third, Alcantara, and he slides in safely. And Matt Chapman is pointing to the dugout saying, no, no, I tagged him. Let's look at it.
10: They'd wind up getting a double play off the bat of Alex Bregman to get out of that frame because Ian Happ wound up striking out, and the Cubs' rally was squashed in no time. Meantime, in the 10th inning, the Phantom runner aboard for the visiting San Francisco Giants and Matt Chapman at the plate.
0: The 0-1 is hit on the ground right side, through the right side, holding a base hit around third, and coming in to score is Cox in a base hit for Chapman, and the Giants have the lead here in the 10th. It is 2-1.
10: And Matt Chapman, with that huge day on Friday, comes through with the lead run there. 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With Pete Crow Armstrong at third, bottom half of that frame, he represented the tying run, but there were two outs, and it's Bregman back up this time against Dylan Smith.
0: The 1-0. Swing and a ball popped up. Left side of the infield. This is going to do it. Adames makes the catch. And the Giants win it here in 10. 2-1 the final as the San Francisco Giants come into Wrigley and take 2 of 3. And they win this one in extra innings.
10: Yes, the Giants get a road series win for just the fourth time this season. They scored two times yesterday in 10, not enough in that 3-2 loss. The two runs on this day, enough to get the series win. Meantime, the Cubs looking up at the Brewers. Well, Milwaukee got it done today as Gary Sanchez homered as part of a 7-run 6. Brewers beat the Rockies 12-4 to finish off a 3-game sweep. 10 extra base hits. They're 7.5 clear of Chicago, 5 up on St. Louis. The Braves, well, they keep getting it done. They have the best record in Major League Baseball.
2: Bases loaded, one down. The chance to tie up the game or better right here. A one pitch. Swung on and banged. Deep to the right field line. Off the wall. They're off to the races. In to score Smith. Here comes Yaz. Here comes Mateo. Harris lays down the law. It's a 3-run bases clearing double. And the Braves surge ahead of the 7th.
10: That's 680 the Fan. That's game-winning knock. They had just 3 hits on the night, but that 3-run double off the bat of Michael Harris gives them a 3-2 win over the Pirates to finish off a 3-game sweep. They've won 8 of 10. Brandon Marsh homered for a third straight day, drove in a pair. He leads the National League at .338 batting average. Phillies beat the White Sox 9-5. They finish off a 5-1 homestand. Meantime, the Tigers getting right and getting a walk-off.
4: And the man at second, the winning run. 1-0. McGonigal line drive. Oh!
10: That's 97-1 the ticket, and that's your game winner, 5-4 over the M's. They came back from 4-1 down, have now won 5 of their last 6, and get word that Tarek Skubal, 5 scoreless in his first rehab start as well. His return around the corner. Jazz Chisholm, Cody Bellinger went deep as part of a 5-run 8. The Yankees beat the Red Sox 6-1. They have 38 wins. That's most in the American League. The Rangers blank the Guardians, hitting 4 home runs to back Jacob deGrom in a 10-0 win. And a pair players today in the bigs go 5 for 5. Sebastian Rivero, 6 RBIs as well. And the Angels, 13-5 win over the Dodgers as they avoid the brooms, while Carson Benge went 5 for 5. The rookie had a home run, run-scoring triple. And the Mets, 7-3 win over the Padres as they take 2 of 3 from the Friars. Once again, our final score, the Giants in 10, best the Cubs 2-1 to take 2 of 3 at Wrigley Field. Coming up next, it's game night for producer Taras Lajewski, technical director Cam Berry, associate producer Ryan Matlack, as well as Doug Glanville and John Chomby. I'm Jim Baskwell. 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
40: He's back. And you always try to push to get a player. GT, I think it's the draft pick. And you got to hit those draft picks. I'm not saying that you don't. But I just think the teams that rebuild are the ones that get the most amount of picks, like, and can use those picks to make, you know, draft good players, but also then use those to trade for some other players that maybe fit better. Like, when you're stuck in that vacuum of, like, well, we're just going to take your best player back or your second best player, I'd be like, no, I just want nothing but picks. The team with the most amount of picks is the one that's going to work out. I'd like to sit here and say OKC is the prime example of that because of the trades they've been able to make with all the picks that they have. But I just feel like if you're Milwaukee, I'd be more valuing the picks than the players, but that's just me.
41: Yeah, I mean, if you're Milwaukee, you understand that, like, to field a title contender in a post-Giannis world, we're going to have to build this thing from the inside out. Mm-hmm. Because, again, I get it. It's 2026. It's 2026. The whole big market, small market thing isn't as dominating of a conversation as it once was. But still, you're not really going to entice big level free agents to come to Milwaukee. It's just not that sort of destination. So you're going to have to build the team from within. So to your point, that's why those draft picks matter. And to your point, that's why a good scouting department matters, because you're basically tasking these individuals, go find the players we need to take this next step, because you're not going to get a superstar to come there. Hell, you got Giannis with the 13th pick in the draft. No one knew he was going to become the player that he was. So you're going to have to find those type of players, and that's the task at hand for this Milwaukee team. And if I was them, I would want to start that process immediately, right now. Okay, like, what can we get in return, and how can we start building this thing up from the ground immediately, even before the first draft pick is called?
40: And that's, I think they're right on with that kind of deadline, so to speak, of the draft, because this is supposed to be a very solid draft. Next year's draft is supposed to be pretty solid as well. You're going to want to accumulate those picks. And with the apron, with how things are set up with the CBA, yep, rookie contracts are much cheaper. There's where you can kind of play that middle ground almost of some cheaper talent, then maybe try to go get that superstar if you can. And then at the end of the day, too, on the other side of it, for Giannis, teams that are going to be involved or wanting to get him are going to be a team that's shooting for a finals. This isn't a team like, oh, yeah, no, we're kind of in this middle of our own rebuild. Like, no, it's going to be a team that was in the I'm going to guarantee it was a team that was in the playoffs this past year. I don't see him like, you know, Washington as their rebuild's going on or something like that. It's going to be a team that's going to come over the top. And especially for Giannis, you know, I'm here in Cleveland, and Cleveland has come up a few times. And I have a friend that covers the Cavs, and he just goes, the injuries, man. And this is just his opinion. He is really afraid of the injuries coming up with Giannis. And I go, hey, he's getting a little older. Kind of is what it is, yeah, but something you're going to have to factor in. 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You know, and the other thing quick about Giannis, about what is he looking for as he tries to pick a team? It's not that he's so, you know, he's not like LeBron level, or he's like, this is where I'm going, make this happen. Milwaukee still needs a good deal, but I wonder what Giannis really would like to see. All right, all eyes coming up for game three. 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
8: 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Here is the president of Food for Orphans, Gary Van Dyke.
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11: John Ryder, Sunday Night Baseball. The Giants topped the Cubs 2-1 in 10 innings at Wrigley on a Matt Chapman RBI single. Diamondbacks knock off the Nationals 5-1. Mike Soroka, the winner, he's now 8-3. He allowed one run over 7 innings. The Yankees with a 5-run eighth to beat the Red Sox 6-1 in the Bronx. The Phillies down the White Sox 9-5. Brandon Marsh had 2 hits, including his 8th home run. Phillies manager Don Mattingly on Marsh leading the majors with a .338. batting average.
12: Every day he's just swinging the bat. He continues to swing it. And not only average, but power, extra base hits. He's driving in runs. That whole, you know, middle of our order today, you know, between Trey getting on a few times, Trey swung the bat good today, then Harp and Brandon and Bomer, obviously all really good today.
11: After a very slow start, the Phillies are now 35-30, and they currently have a wild card spot. While the Braves keep rolling, they're a Major League best 45-21, a 3-game sweep of the Pirates, 3-2 the final score. Michael Harris, go-ahead, pinch hit, 3-run double in the 7th. The Marlins knock off the Rays 4-1, Tampa Bay and New York currently tied for first in the AL East. In golf, Nelly Korda wins the U.S. Women's Open at 8-under, first time winning that major, or fourth major of her career. In the PGA, JT Poston made a 7-foot birdie putt on 18 to force a playoff with Ryan Gerard, and Poston wins the playoff to win the Memorial in Ohio.
13: Hey, it's Evan Cohen. Coming up Monday, we'll continue to react to the NBA Finals, the Stanley Cup, and get you ready for the World Cup, which kicks off Thursday. It's on Sportsmanlike, 6 a.m. Eastern, right here on ESPN Radio, ESPN2, and ESPNU.

0: Sunday, June 7th, 2026. And this is Game Night.
1: Well, history to be made one way or another. As the NBA Finals go on, the Knicks with the 2-0 lead, can they hold on? And maybe in the process, set themselves above some other teams when it comes to titles on a 15 straight win streak to win the title. Would that be the greatest run in playoff history? It's Game Night right here on ESPN Radio, ESPN App, Sirius XM Channel 80, presented by Progressive Insurance. I'm Matt Fontana. He's Justin Tinsley. History, it's been around for a long time. There's a lot of great teams out there. There's a lot of historical wins and historical titles. Justin Tinsley, I'll ask you, if the Knicks got this done in a sweep and won 15 consecutive playoff games to win a title, would that go down as the greatest run in playoff history?
2: Yes. Ooh. And I'll say it like this, the greatest run. Now, if we're talking the greatest team in playoff history, I think there's a couple of candidates for that, right? We can go like 96 Bulls, 17 Warriors, 86 Celtics, whatever you want to say, right? But if we're talking the greatest run, a team that was down 2-1 in its opening series, and yes, I understand historically people are going to point to, I guess, the level. I mean, it's the playoffs. They can only play who they play, right? They're going to point, oh, it was a young Hawks team. You know, a Sixers team that was off a high, beating Boston in the first round, Cleveland in the conference finals, and yes, they beat a young San Antonio team. I understand all the disclaimers. I understand all the caveats. But if you win 15 straight playoff games, if you win them in the manner that they have won so many of these games, like you just said, the closeout game against Atlanta, they were up 60. They were up 60 in the playoffs. They understand how to close something out. Like, I think it would be the greatest run. It would have to be the greatest run ever in playoffs. Now, the greatest team, that's a totally different conversation. But these are conversations, these are topics that you talk up on an off night, I guess you could say, because we're the only ones that really care about it.
1: Right, and that's the hole I'm going to kind of poke into this, is that if they had beaten Boston, I'd be singing a different tune. If they were beating Oklahoma City, I'd probably be singing a different tune. And it's not their fault. It's not their fault that it played out the way that it has. And I give them a lot of credit. I have been super impressed with the Knicks on how they are closing these series out and closing these games out. They are an extremely, like, focused, motivated, like, whatever word works. Like, they see it, they execute, and they just don't let these other teams breathe. I give them all the credit in the world for that. I just, exactly like you said, JT, like, I just, that 76ers team, you could tell they were not the same after they did everything they could to beat the Celtics. They did that. They didn't have anything left. Cavs, don't get me started on Cavs, but, you know, like, and we'll see, you know, the Spurs team, I think how history views it will kind of look back on, like, I think where Wemby goes after this, and it's hard because you just don't know exactly who they are. And these games have been close. That's the other thing that I want to give credit to the Knicks and credit to your side of it, saying that it is, because they went overtime against the Cavs. They had to erase a deficit against the Spurs to get back in and get that win. Like, these have not been cakewalks. Now, they had some games where they've just smoked them, but there's been some really tough fought games. And I'll tell you this, Jalen Brunson, at the end of some of these games, has been some of the most impressive closing clutch moment shots that I've ever seen from a player in a playoff run.
2: Man, he is so fun to watch. Whether you're a Knicks fan or not, if you respect the game, you respect how Jalen Brunson approaches it. And again, like we talked about earlier, they've been extremely physical with him throughout the game, throughout these games. They pick him up full court in the opening moments of the first quarter, and he doesn't get rattled. And that's the confidence that he has, or his teammates have, rather, in him. They know, like, look, he may be 4 of 19 going into the fourth quarter, but there is no other player in the world that I want shooting no shots. No moment feels too big for him. And they're two wins, honestly, man, they are two wins away from Jalen Brunson, if he's not there already, entering like best leader in sports category, you know, mm-hmm. like because that team rallies around him. He and again, when I say he's galvanized the city, I really mean that team. But Jalen Brunson is the head of the snake. Like he's going to go down as one of the best free agent signings in NBA history, especially if they complete this run.
1: Right.
2: If they complete this, it may not be 15 consecutive games, like you said. Honestly, this streak could have ended maybe like 7 or 8 games ago.
1: Sure.
2: But they just find ways to win. They know they are never out of a game. And so when we talk about would this be the greatest run in playoff history, again, I have to preface it, emphasis on the word run. Yes, I think it would be because it wouldn't just be 15 consecutive games where they blew the doors off the team. Like, no, a lot of those games they had to – you know, rally from behind. You know, they had to go to overtime. They needed some clutch shot make. You know, Jalen Brunson or a huge defensive stand by Mikal Bridges or Josh Hart. Like everyone has played a role and everyone has put their fingerprint on this. At least right now, 13 game winning streak from Jalen Brunson to Landry Shamet to Deuce McBride. Like everyone has played a role in this run.
1: It's game night here on ESPN Radio. Matt Fontana and Justin Tinsley. So we're talking about this win streak for the Knicks. Are the Knicks talking about it? Let's hear from Mikal Bridges, Knicks forward. He was asked about the winning streak.
3: Personally, I think we really don't, you know, care too much about, you know, the winning streak or anything like that. Because, you know, all that's in the past. You know, I think we just, to us, it's 0-0. And we just try to take it one game at a time. And our most important game is the next game because it's our next game. So not really too worried, not really focused on that. We just try to take it day by day and attack that game.
2: I mean, I totally agree. Again, you expect him to say things like that, but they play like a team that is not drowning under the pressure of a long, you know, playoff winning streak. They approach each game like it's 0-0. Hell, sometimes they approach each game like they're the ones down 0-2. Like, there is a sense of urgency that lives in this team, and it shows in how they play. They never get rattled. They never feel like they're out of a game. And so I hope Mikal Bridges and the New York Knicks don't care about this winning streak because it would do nothing to enhance the energy in the locker room. I could see morale up even more, but it won't do anything. It won't do anything but distract on the task at hand. They're not worried about a 15-game winning streak. They need to have a one-game winning streak on Monday. And, again, hopefully extend that one-game winning streak to a two-game winning streak on Wednesday when they play again. So I know they don't care about the winning streak. Fascinating topic to talk about because NBA history is one of those. Like NBA history always gets people going. You know, normally it's, oh, who's the GOAT? That conversation has been running to the ground so many times. This is an appropriate historical conversation to have because we have the evidence right in front of us.
1: I'm gonna go somewhere. You're gonna call me crazy.
2: Okay,
1: wouldn't be the first time, but like,

0: football, Super Bowl, NBA Finals, whatever. As special as being as a champion is, there's like almost a qualifier behind it. You know what I'm saying? Like when the Raptors, oh, Kawhi, and they pulled that off. Like, you know, okay, the Warriors, oh, they had Kevin Durant for the second one, and Steph won his first one. Like, you know, Giannis with the Bucks, Shea wins it with Oklahoma City, Jokic got, there's always like this, it's not just the Nuggets won the title, right? It was, okay, Jokic was able to do it. I think that the win streak, if they had it, would be their footnote on this. And that's not just saying, like, how great Jalen Brunson is or how great Cat is. Like, that would be their little footnote of history if they were able to win it and sweep it out, going like, yeah, not just, okay, Knicks first title in 50-odd-some years. It would be they did it finishing out on a 15-game win streak. So this, I say that to say this is, it's important, I think, but it fails in comparison to winning the title. Like, that's the most important thing. And even if they did it 3-1, or even if, you know, the Spurs won a couple of games and it wasn't that, the story would then just kind of shift to them winning it in a couple of years. But you know what I'm saying, Justin? Like, the champions, like, there's sometimes always like that, the team that won it, then there's like that little footnote behind it, and this has the chance to being the footnote for the Knicks.
1: I like that. I think footnote is probably the most accurate description of what this is. But to your point, they got to win two more games. Yeah. Nothing matters if you don't win two more games. And it sounds like that's what Mikal Bridges was saying.
0: Well, speaking of that, sometimes you just got to find a way. It's game night here on ESPN Radio and the ESPN app.
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0: swing and a ball popped up left side of the infield. This is going to do it. Adames makes the catch, and the Giants win it here in 10. 2-1 the final as the San Francisco Giants come into Wrigley and take 2 of 3, and they win this one in extra innings.
1: That's how it sounded tonight on ESPN Radio for a little Sunday night baseball. A low-scoring affair, but a little extra inning action tonight as we got the win there, as you heard. It is game night here on ESPN Radio, ESPN App, SiriusXM Channel 80's Justin Tinsley. I'm Matt Fontana, as it was the Giants getting that 2-1 win over the Cubs. And you know, it's interesting, Justin, because there was that point of the season where everybody's talking about the NL Central, like everybody was above 500. And I know the Reds have kind of slipped a couple games under 500, so not everybody is. But arguably still the best division in baseball. But how you feel about being the Cubs, right? Like, you're still two games over about over 500, and you're 7.5 out of the lead because the Brewers are just running away with it right now. Well, speaking of that, let's talk to Doug Glanville, of course, ESPN MLB analyst. He was on the call tonight. Doug, Matt Fontana, Justin Tinsley with you tonight. And I wanted to go right there with you on the Cubs, where they're sitting, you know, a couple games over 500, but they're still 7 out of the division. You know, we're into June now. Just kind of where do you think the Cubs' mindset is on how they're going to approach the rest of this season?
2: Well, you know, the challenge they have is, you know, when you're in a division that's as tight as it is, that it gets hard to leapfrog because everybody starts playing each other and you gain a game, but then someone beats someone, you know, below you, and you start to tread a little bit of water. And that's what the challenge is of the Brewers getting hot, and they're just sort of tracking behind them. The big issue for the Cubs is, you know, their starting pitching is in shambles, and they lost another one today in Jameson Taillon. Assad did a great job in relief, but that's a concern where your entire rotation basically is on the shelf. And the one guy that was left, he was hurt earlier this year. So that's a high concern. Their offense has a huge upside. Bregman isn't playing well, but overall you can see a lineup that can score a lot of runs. They're disciplined. Their offense should be a strength. They play good defense, but they just haven't gotten the arms. And right now when you have the Brewers, you know, guys like Mizorowski and Harrison, who are just two aces basically, it's hard to really catch those guys without, you know, really going on a run.
3: You know, Doug, you just mentioned that the Cubs pitching has been their downfall in a lot of this season, right? I know the trade deadline isn't until August 3rd, so we still have some time. But I'm looking at somebody like a Tarik Skubal. What will the thirst and the fever be for him heading into the trade deadline for a team like the Cubs and any other team who wants a starting pitcher the caliber that he is?
2: Well, I mean, it's going to cost them like the Sears Tower or whatever. You know, they're going to have to give up part of the city. But look, Skubal, everybody, I know it's a new name now, but Skubal is, you know, elite. I mean, this is back-to-back Cy Young. And once he passes the test to show he's really healthy, everybody and their dog are going to go after him. And the Chicago Cubs are a big enough market where they can make some noise. They were able to get Bregman, for example, away from the Red Sox. So there's no question, though, their hat will be in the ring because he just gives you the bona fide ace, the guy, hand the ball, it's win day, and, you know, he's pitched well in the postseason as well. So I see them as players as much as I'm sure the Dodgers and the usual suspects.
1: Talking everything MLB, Doug Glanville joining us, of course, ESPN MLB analyst. You know, to the other side, Doug, with the Giants, and I don't want to, you know, dismiss, they won the game tonight. It was a solid game, but kind of the questions around them with the Tony Vitello hiring and that obviously maybe not working out quite the way that Buster Posey thought it was going to. It was a pretty big shock to bring him up straight from college. Like, do you think they're regretting that hire, or do you think that their issues kind of stem more on the field than they do in the dugout?
2: Well, there's no question. It was highly, highly unorthodox, and it's a little bit more. Things have shifted a lot. You know, they brought in the Selig rule to kind of diversify the talent pool, and do that through quality people that were getting overlooked. And I think in that process, the game started to shifting to more of the analytics and the data, and a little bit more of an apprenticeship is how you got the role. You'd be a special assistant, and you'd kind of laterally move into being a candidate, as opposed to like go to the minors, go to winter ball, go manage, you know, wherever, Japan. And that changed a lot. And so a lot of times when you have these changes in the culture of hiring, it sort of gets replicated. And you keep moving the goalposts of like, oh, let me get someone who's really outside the box. And Buster Posey did that. And I was a little surprised, and just someone who's like a traditional catcher who's champion, he said, let me, and played under someone like Bruce Bochy and was like, no, I'm going to get this guy with no experience as a professional, but a college coach. But with the information and the confidence these organizations have with the data and their ability to kind of make managers grow really quickly, they felt good about it. And I'm sure he'll try to stick it out. But what's interesting to me is talking to Tony Vitello last couple of days, he's very open about, you know, this is a little bit of a fire hose at me right now. And I'm still trying to figure out a lot of stuff and how to manage like three bench coaches and three hitting coaches and analytics departments with 32 people in it. He said he never had to, you know, run that big of a staff. So he's acknowledging that he's on the big part of the learning curve. But if he has any stick to him, which I think he does, over time, I'm sure he'll have the information and just start to get sharper with it.
3: Doug, one more question before we let you out of here. I want to ask you about some of the big news that popped out over the weekend. Obviously, Aaron Judge, he's going to be out of the lineup for at least a month and a half. As you know, the city of New York is on fire right now, thanks to the New York Knicks. So if you're talking to a Yankees fan, what is the glass half full on the Aaron Judge injury?
2: Depth. It's depth. They just have a very deep team with a lot of players that are talented enough that, yes, you're going to miss him, but you're going to get players who get opportunities to step in who have done it before. And, you know, Aaron Boone talks a lot about that. It's like, well, glass half full is that, you know, whether you have a Jason Dominguez or any of these young guys, Trent Grisham or, you know, Bellinger, they have a bunch of MVP, former MVPs. People are going to get healthy eventually. And then the other side of it is, okay, you know, you do well, and then they come back. Aaron Judge comes back in, whatever, 2 months, and all of a sudden you just acquired, by not trade, but internally, someone who's, you know, multi-MVP winner. So I see a lot of teams, and especially with the teams that have all these injured pitchers, they're going to get healthy. A lot of them will get healthy again, and that's like what the best trade acquisition you can get without giving anything up. And that's a lot of teams like the Dodgers completely capitalize on that the last couple of years. Guys come back and Blake Snell all of a sudden is an ace again. And that's an extra arm and an extra basically all-star at your disposal.
1: Best of luck with Aaron Boone going glass half full with Yankees fans, though, because like, I just have the Yankees fans, they really don't strike me as too much.
3: It's good vibes around the city right now.
1: Yeah, get you glass half full.
2: Yeah, the glass is broken. I don't know what the Yankee fans shattered glass or.
1: It's always the worst. It's how it goes. Doug, really appreciate your time. We'll talk to you soon, all right?
2: All right, guys. Appreciate it. Thank you.
1: There he goes. Yeah. I mean, I don't mean to rip on Yankees fans there, Justin, but they're just so downtrodden. It's been so long for them and the players and what that changes to that lineup and what that changes for the team. Like, this Yankees team seems just so different, right? Where Cam Schlittler is just lighting the world on fire, and it's not.
3: Yep.
1: He wasn't some high draft pick. He's not Gerrit Cole making. You know, Gerrit Cole just coming back, and he seems to be getting back to form and all that kind of stuff. But they're led by like Ben Rice again, and not some huge high draft pick, high huge paid guy that's kind of keeping the Yankees afloat right now. They're just kind of having to piece through this. And you know, you mentioned, I'm so glad you asked about the Aaron Judge injury too, because it also, just my read on this is that they are not even sure exactly what's going on. They know it's a fractured rib, but there could be other thoracic outlet syndrome and all that. That's some scary stuff there if you're a Yankees fan.
3: Yeah, I mean, you just don't know what the timetable is going to be. I know 4 to 6 weeks was put out there in the initial reports, but we'll see, because this doesn't sound like a normal, hey, he'll be back in a month and a half. this sounds like something that could linger.
1: And especially with a guy like Judge, for how big he is, how he swings. I mean, there's a potential. Trust me, I'm no doctor here, but like that's something that could be lingering as it kind of goes on. And especially for a Yankees team that sits there, they're going to have a fight on their hands. They're really going to have a fight on their hands, I think, coming down to the playoffs. Well, coming up, we talk NBA Finals. Who's the MVP going to be? It's game night here on ESPN Radio.
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17: I'm Chad Ryder. 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
1: You'll want. Is hit on the ground, right side, through the right side, hole and a base hit around third. And coming in to score is Cox, and a base hit for Chapman. And the Giants have the lead here in the 10th. It is 2-1.
17: John Schaube with a call on ESPN Radio, and that was the difference maker, that Matt Chapman RBI single in the 10th as the Giants take down the Cubs 2-1 in 10 innings. Angels blow out the Dodgers 13-5. Joe Adell, four hits, a two-run homer, his 10th of the season. Angels catcher Sebastian Rivero, 5-for-5 with six RBIs. New York rookie right fielder for the Mets, Carson Bench, 5-for-5, solo homer, an RBI triple. The Mets defeating the Padres 7-3 in San Diego. Yankees over the Red Sox 6-1. New York with a five-run eighth that included a Jazz Chisholm three-run homer. Braves go to 45-21 on the season, a 3-2 win over the Pirates. Michael Harris clearing the bases, pinch hit, go-ahead three-run double in the seventh inning. The Rangers overwhelmed the Guardians 10-0. Texas with four home runs. Quebec winner Jacob DeGrom went six scoreless with six strikeouts. The Marlins knock off the Rays 4-1 in Miami. Sandy Alcantara, one run, seven strikeouts over seven innings for the win. To golf, and Nelly Korda wins the U.S. Women's Open for the first time in her career, the fourth major of her career. NASCAR, Denny Hamlin wins in Michigan and dedicates the victory in honor of his late teammate Kyle Busch.
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1: A comment earlier talking about the GOATs and how that can be kind of played out, and there's always going to be a debate on who the GOAT is. And I think the same can also be said for the MVP, because people always argue, is it the best player in the game, or is it really what MVP stands for, of the most valuable player? And that might be the debate when it comes to the NBA Finals. He is Justin Tinsley. I'm Matt Fontana with you here tonight on Game Night, ESPN Radio, ESPN App, and SiriusXM Channel 80, presented by Progressive Insurance. And, you know, that's how it goes, right? It's the same thing about the GOAT, and people argue about eras and all that kind of stuff. But, Justin, I think that happens with the MVP, too, where there's years that you look and you say, okay, was this the best? Like, was Shea the best player? Yeah, actually, I think he was. But you could look at a guy like Jokic and say, well, no, he's actually the most valuable for what he does, or most valuable for his team. And the famous one was always Bron, right? Like, Bron could have won probably seven MVPs in a row, but then there's fatigue, and is he the best player and the most valuable? And I think for the finals, you might have that depending on who wins, because like Jalen Brunson, is he still, you know, the odds on favorite DraftKings when you look at it, him, Cat, which one would you go with right now?
3: I am one of the biggest Jalen Brunson fans, I guess. That's not a Nick fan, right? I love everything about Jalen Brunson's game. I truly think Karl-Anthony Towns, at least thus far, right? Again, we're only halfway through this series, or only two games through this series, rather. I would go with Karl-Anthony Towns. Not only, I mean, shooting like 56% from the field. He's giving you a double-double every night. His playmaking has been otherworldly. And, oh, yeah, he's guarding the generational player on the other team and making life difficult for him. So I think he's having a profound impact on both ends of the floor. So through two games, coming back to Madison Square Garden, coming back to New York City, if I had a vote right now, my vote would go to Karl-Anthony Towns.
1: Brunson, for me, just gets a little kicker because of the late game heroics. The steal, the shots, and I think he's playing injured. It's pretty obvious to see that knee is kind of bothering him a little bit. And I think overall, like on an even playing surface, Cat has been better. He has been better.
3: Yeah.
1: They've needed him to be better. And the Knicks, it's like, this is going to come off as kind of like a shot against Jalen Brunson in a way. The team is so built. I think they are an extremely deep team. That doesn't mean I'm trying to take it away from Jalen Brunson, because he's got help around him and he's got such a good team around him. But I guess I would just lean Brunson because of the late game heroics and some of the shots that he's making. I don't know, so you tell me if I'm wrong on this. Like, if I was casting a vote, should it factor in that he is the catalyst to this run? Because there's people like, no, this is finals MVP. Nothing else matters other than the four or five or six or however many games that they play. But like, that just kind of like weighs in the back of my head to sit there and say, he is literally the number one reason why the Knicks are in the position they're in. Like, should that matter in the voting here?
3: I don't think it's a matter of should it matter. I think it does, because voting is a human process, right? We know that as great as this Knicks team is, the best player on the floor for the Knicks night in and night out has been Jalen Brunson. And he showed up in moments when they've absolutely needed him. Obviously, you talk about the big-time shots that he's made in finals thus far. And again, this is against some really tough defenders. Mm-hmm. You know, Stephon Castle basically playing him up in his chest every second of every game. You got Vassell who plays him tough, but he still finds a way to make huge plays down the stretch for this team. And again, look, I credit Cat so much in game one for helping start that comeback in the third quarter. Like they don't chip into that fourth quarter. I mean, a 14-point deficit in game one without Cat playing the way that he did, you know, offensively and defensively. But when you're casting that vote, you know that, like, yes, he may not be playing the best basketball or really shooting the ball as consistently as we've grown accustomed to, but this guy is a gamer, and he's still averaging 25 points a game mm-hmm. in the finals while playing hurt, like you said, and still making clutch baskets. So the storyline for Jalen Brunson is right there, and I think a lot of people understand, like, if he gets finals MVP, that means the Knicks win the series, right? If he gets finals MVP and the Knicks win this NBA finals with all the historical storylines, footnotes, as you just said, going into this, he already is, but this puts him on a different plateau of, like, legends in New York City.
1: Absolutely.
3: And so that is on the line there. That is on the line. And so the argument for Jalen Brunson is obviously there, and I'm not mad at it either.
1: Sure, and that's the thing. Like you said, he joins that list of, like, the unequivocal, and no shot to Cat or, you know, Mikal Bridges, but it's like, you know, he's on that. He's there. He's for it. And I think he's already beloved by a lot of Knicks fans, regardless of this outcome, for him being
3: for sure.
1: able to do what he's done so far with the team. I head over to DraftKings, game night here on ESPN Radio, Justin Tinsley, Matt Fontana. So I'm on DraftKings. And here it is. Brunson is plus 100, which means if you bet 100, you win 100. Karl-Anthony Towns is second at plus 185. So if you bet 100, you'd win 185. Then Wemby is third, plus 390. That is obviously more just because the Spurs are down. Then it's OG Anunoby and Mikal Bridges at plus 15,000. De'Aaron Fox, Stephon Castle, plus 18,000. So it's telling you right now it is one of the three, because they feel – if it's the Knicks, you're going to go with one of the two best players in either Brunson or Cat. And if it's the Spurs, it would be Victor Wembanyama. You know, you want to get crazy, it would probably be like, okay, come back for the Spurs, and it's led by Dylan Harper, who's plus 25,000, right? And he goes off for 30 points in three straight games or something crazy like that to get him back into it. But it tells you all you need to know right there, because it's a star-driven league, and your stars need to drive you in the finals. And that's kind of... I think even another factor on this, like, if I went back even before the finals started, or even as, like, the playoffs, let's go back to the playoffs are starting, right? The opening round, the play-ins are done. And I told you, hey, the Knicks are going to go win the title, and Jalen Brunson isn't going to be the MVP, because it's a world that we could potentially be in right now.
3: Yeah.
1: Most people probably look at you and go, wait, what? Now, again, Cat would be the pick in the second one, but I think a lot of people would sit there and say, well, I don't think they can win the title without Jalen Brunson being the finals MVP. So in a way, it's a positive thing for the Knicks that they're in the situation they're in, and it's not even a runaway that Brunson is the MVP because it's been such a good team effort.
3: No, I totally agree. Like, as I said earlier in the show, everybody on this Knicks roster that has gotten into the game has played their role mm-hmm. exactly how they should be. I looked at somebody like a Landry Shamet and how important he's been with some really timely shot making, defense. I mean, you can go on down the list on the roster. But that being said, all we are is a Jalen Brunson 35-40 piece in game three to help the Knicks go 3-0. If he has a big game in game three, then I think you can cancel Christmas after that. I think, because it feels like it's supposed to go to Jalen Brunson. Look, Cat still has my vote for right now, but we are one big Jalen Brunson game away from this being like, okay, He's about to get the coronation is about to happen. The Knicks are about to win the title. He's about to win finals MVP. But that being said, that game three is so important, Matt. And I feel like we've been hammering this home the entire show because we'll know how the rest of the series is going to play out after tomorrow. It's either going to be like, uh-oh, the Spurs got one. Now it starts to feel like momentum is shifting a little bit. Or game four in the Garden on Wednesday, that could be a party the likes of which I don't think we've seen. not in bad, maybe since what Cleveland in what 2016, but then multiply just New York being right. New York, right?
1: Right.
3: So we'll learn a lot about this series and certainly finals MVP after tomorrow night's game.
1: Right. And for Brunson, he's gone out for 30 and 20 in the two games.
3: Yep.
1: And you'd say like, okay, that's solid and respectable. But to your point, Justin, like the MVP, you feel like you got to have that signature game. And it's hard because that's signature moments, the steal, some of the shots that he's made late. But you kind of expect it like, oh, yeah, went off for like a 45 point. Here's the crazy thing, though. If this series is trending in the direction that it might keep going, they won't even need that. There's almost like not even an opportunity for him to do that.
3: For sure.
1: Because the Knicks had just been like kind of taking care of business with it. And certainly I'm sure they would take it because they're probably in a pretty good spot to win the NBA Finals. 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Well, we do have a game three coming up. Justin and I will give our final thoughts and get ready to go for it on Monday. It's game night here on ESPN Radio.
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4: The Knicks survive as Magic Carpet Ride continues. 13 straight victories, and they lead 2-0 here in these NBA Finals.
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7: Next game might as well be 0-0 again. It's how it has to be. Can't be satisfied with anything.
8: Now you're going to go on the road in that environment. They don't know. They don't know what they're about to encounter. This is different.

0: Garden. I did see the ticket prices came down a little bit. Justin Tinsley. I'm Matt Fontana.
1: Yeah, sure.
0: You know, they're only like $7,000 to get in or something like that.
1: Sure.
0: So wait right before the game. You know, that old that old hack. Just wait right before tip and then go ahead and grab them. It's game night on ESPN Radio, ESPN app, and SiriusXM Channel 80. Sound there courtesy of our friends at ABC TV as we get ready to go for Monday night. And just on the court, which, again, it's going to be so crazy with the people and, you know, the president's rumored to be there and certainly the fans. And just then we get to the court and the actual you know, the product of the game that's going to be played. Backs against the wall, certainly for the Spurs. We know that. And I think for the Knicks to, I guess just kind of my view on the Knicks, Justin, is like, complacent, right? Are they going to sit there and be hungry and sit there and say, you know, we could have lost these two games in San Antonio. Didn't work in a good spot here, but we can't be sitting here acting like we played perfect basketball because we didn't.
1: You know, one thing I'm not worried about with the Knicks going into tomorrow night is being complacent.
0: Okay, good.
1: We just heard Jalen Brunson talk. We have to treat it like it's 0-0. We haven't won the series yet. And I truly believe that they believe that. So I don't expect them to come out complacent. What I do expect is to see a desperate Spurs team. And a desperate team is oftentimes a dangerous team. So for me, I think it's the standard. It's not whether San Antonio can manage the storm that is coming with that crowd. That's going to be there. Can New York manage the storm that's coming with a very desperate Spurs team that knows – we can't get down early, because if we get down early, that crowd is going to suffocate us. And then the next thing you know, it's a 25-30-point lead. So I truly expect to see the most desperate Spurs team that we have seen all playoffs in game three. Now, whether that has an effect on the outcome of the game in their favor, I don't know. But that first quarter is going to be very, very interesting to watch unfold.
0: Well, speaking of that atmosphere, let's hear from Brian Windhorst, of course, ESPN NBA insider. He was on game day, and he talked about what we could expect from the atmosphere come Monday night.
2: I'm not sure how much more energy that you can squeeze out of an arena. It's a great arena to watch basketball in anytime. And so, yes, because of the stakes around it, you know, there's watch parties going on all over the city. You know, you see videos of, like, you can literally hear the city reacting because of all the watch parties. These are people posting sound. They're emanating from Central Park and other places where, you know, there's just groups of people getting together. That's obviously a unique situation. I almost feel like the city itself will be more alive out of the ordinary than the Garden. The Garden will be allowed and the crowd will be into it and they'll be, you know, completely locked in and have the emotion. But that's the case way it always here. I'm in the building right now. That's the way it always is here. But, you know, it'll be a different feel within the city itself, I think, especially leading up to and during the game. There will be many parts of the city that are alive in ways that you're not going to get on the average Monday night.
1: I mean, I totally agree with Wendy right there. The story is the game. The story is the environment in Madison Square Garden. But historically, what we have the chance to remember is how a championship run invigorated every corner of the city. I saw something earlier on Twitter. There was a huge watch party in Harlem. Somebody had a giant projector, and it's like the entire neighborhood came out in their beach chairs and watched the game. Like, that's how important this is to this city. It isn't just, oh, we're on the cusp of potentially winning a championship. These people have been waiting for this moment their entire lives. And if you love sports, you got to love that type of energy. But you got to see it through first, because you don't want to be that team to look at it like when the series is over. Like, you don't want to be the 2021 Phoenix Suns. Mm-hmm. You know what I'm saying? You go up 2-0, you're feeling good. Chris Paul is halfway to a ring, and then next thing you know, the bottom drops out. The Knicks don't want the bottom to drop out. The Spurs want to make sure it does. That's a classic tug of war.
0: And especially for the Knicks, the fans, you know, unifying is kind of, yep. you know, I think that's the thing that brings everybody together. But again, like that pressure, because it's not been cool to be a Knicks fan for a long time, right? Because there's been so much heartache. And I think the pressure to win a title just to, you know, I don't want to say erase that, because it's not like this is, you know, 100 years, you know, Red Sox. This isn't some curse per se.
1: They're halfway there.
0: You know, they're very close. They're more than halfway. You're 100% correct on that. Maybe there is a curse. I don't know. And I'm sure if you talk to some Knicks fans, they would tell you
1: They've got their theories.
0: You know,
1: they've got their theories.
0: And I'm sure you've been told them by several different people on what it is.
1: Absolutely.
0: But, you know, and that's what I'm saying. They want to exercise that. They want to exercise those demons to be done with it and be back to the pinnacle of the game. And for the fans, I think that is some of the pressure that they're going to try to put on this to say, we've been long and suffering and tired long enough and we're done. And that's, you don't want to go down as one of the teams that choked away a 2-0 lead and to be able to close it out. I think there's immense amount of pressure on them to close out at home.
1: Oh, my goodness.
0: And do it in four.
1: Oh, my goodness.
0: How crazy would that be, right? Like, I don't even want to guess what those ticket prices would be. But, like, you know, all that, Justin, I think is on the plate here for the Knicks. And you're right. They need to refocus back in to say that this is still just the game. A team that you've seen, right?
1: Mm-hmm.
0: And I'm shocked that it's taken us this long in the show. And I'm remiss and I blame myself here about your 2-1-1 theory that I steal. And I use, and I give credit to you, explain it to everybody about a 7-game playoff series, and you need to win 4. Explain your 2-1-1 theory to everybody, please.
1: So my theory goes like this. Obviously, in a 7-game series, as you just said, you need 4 wins. Two of those wins come from your best player. One of those wins comes from your second best player. Now, the fourth win, which is the second one in the 2-1-1 theory, that comes from a role player. It could be the role player game. That is the role player game. Because, and again, does this happen in every series, Matt? Of course not. But it happens way more often than you probably think.
0: Yeah, it does.
1: So if I'm looking at it like this for the Knicks, I have one game to Brunson, one game to Cat. I give, honestly, even though I just credited, you know, Cat with the run in the third quarter in game one, I think what Jalen Brunson did in that fourth quarter, scoring, I believe, like 13 of his 30 points in that fourth quarter, I gave that game to him. Second game, I gave to Cat because I thought he just played a magnificent game on both ends of the floor. So by the 2-1-1 theory metric, they have one of the two, and then they have the Cat game already. So could game three be, I don't know, a Landry Shamet game? You know, could game three? I'm not even calling OG Anunoby and Mikal Bridges, you know, role players, but like they could easily have a big game.
0: Yeah, like, and that's
1: Josh Hart. You know,
0: even like for game two, you got 50 points between OG Anunoby, Mikal Bridges, and Shaman in that game. And I get so I love your theory because usually it's like one, but you could even kind of put it towards that. So do we get that other Brunson game? Like, what is Monday night going to be? Is it going to be that Brunson game? Is it going to be Cat? Is it going to be somebody else? And then I think for the Spurs, it has to be the role players. They don't have a choice. Like, it's going to have to be the role players to step up for them.
1: Which is hard because you're asking role players to step up in an environment that I don't think anybody is truly prepared for.
0: Right. Right. It'd be easier if Wemby was having off games and, okay, just go be the star player that you are. Like, no, you're walking into I don't mean to laugh, but it's true. You're walking into Madison Square Garden looking at Julian Champagne and going, yeah, we're going to need you to hit a lot of threes here tonight for a chance to go. Best of luck.
1: Drown out the crowd, please.
0: Yeah, please try to drown them out. Boys, that was had a lot of fun here, and we appreciate everybody joining us tonight. And Game Night Sports Center All Night comes right next with Chris Lewis. This has been Game Night on ESPN Radio.
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5: Is it just Zach Bye? 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
6: But here's the thing. 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Get over it. Well, last year was a buzzsaw against Dallas. Uh-huh. The year before, it was just another buzzsaw against Dallas. The year before, it was a first-round upset to the Kraken. You know, it's like, it's always something.
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12: The Yanks and Red Sox close out their series in the Bronx.
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16: 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Numbers for L.A. Hamby, the run-out. Lay it up and go.
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0: A wackly, wiggly series concluded on Sunday Night Baseball on ESPN Radio. The Giants, they took Friday's opener by the lopsided margin of 18-3. In that game, they hit 7 home runs, their most home runs in a game at Wrigley Field in franchise history. The Cubs, they bounced back on Saturday with their 8th walk-off win, the most in Major League Baseball, and the most within their first 65 games of a season since 2015. Rubber match began with a San Francisco strike.
17: Here comes a 1-1. Swing and a line drive out towards left center field. That's a base hit. Pete Crow Armstrong picks it up, fires it into second. Devers coming in to score. It's an RBI single for Lee. And the Giants jump out front 1-0. Lee has hit in 15 in a row.
18: Red hot at the plate. It was an early run for the Giants, but this was a game that was centered around the pitching. Trevor McDonald, he went 5 innings of one-run ball, followed by 5 relievers who kept the Cubs off the board. On the other side, Chicago's Javier Assad pitched 6 1/3, scoreless on the back end of an opener. Game was tied at 1 into extra innings in the 10th.
17: The 0-1 is hit on the ground right side, through the right side, hole in a base hit around third, and coming in to score is Cox in a base hit for Chapman. And the Giants have the lead here in the 10th. It is 2-1.
18: And that was the difference on ESPN Radio. Giants sneak past the Cubs 2-1 in 10 innings. It's the Giants' second win this season when scoring 2 or 1 run. They entered Sunday 1-25 when scoring 2 runs or fewer this season. After the game, Boog Shambi, Doug Lamville, they had the call on ESPN Radio. They break it down on Postgame Extra.
17: Thanks, Chris. Giants win it in extra innings. And the final 2-1 in 10. Doug Lanville, it started on the mound. I thought Trevor McDonald did a really good job.
19: He really did an excellent job. And, you know, the power sinker was in effect. And the Cubs had a lot of trouble squaring it up. He's known for his ground balls. He got some strikeouts to go with it. And most importantly, after the 5th inning, the bullpen of the Giants just cruised. They, you know, had a little traffic, but shut down the door, made some big pitches, a little base running mistakes on the Cubs side. And Matt Chapman was excellent again, you know, got the big hit. So that's the Giants that have the offensive potential but have to find ways to win these run prevention games. And the starting pitching has been a huge problem, but not tonight. McDonald was fantastic.
17: Alex Bregman really struggling for the Cubs right now, who are still in this offensive funk.
19: Yeah, I mean, Bregman has been this, you know, symbolic of some of their challenges to get going. Pete Crow, I'm sure now at the top, has done a good job of being the catalyst, but they're not getting the guys to drive them in, you know, drive in the runs. It's very spotty, and it's made the pitching on the other team strong in terms of getting the momentum to hand off to the bullpen in good shape. So they're trying to get that offense going. It's certainly a good offense on paper. They're not executing at this moment.
17: Giants get out of town. They'll head home and play host to the Washington Nationals. And meanwhile, for the Chicago Cubs, it'll be an off day tomorrow, and then a game with the Rockies on Tuesday. Again, the final here. The Giants win it in 10-2-1. For Doug Lanville, I'm John Shambi, right here on your home for Sunday Night Baseball, ESPN Radio and the ESPN app. Now we send it back to Chris Lewis in the studio.
18: Another great call by our duo. Thanks so much. And the Cubs, yeah, they're fading 7-20 since May 9th. They had the 27-12 record, which was the best in Major League Baseball entering May 9th. So it's been a reversal for Chicago. Let's go over to the American League Yankees-Red Sox series. The game on Saturday was rained out, so they picked it back up on Sunday. Big 8th inning for the Yankees against the Red Sox.
20: One of 4 lefties in the bullpen for the Red Sox, they bring him in to face Jazz, who is trying to avoid the golden sombrero. He struck out 3 times. High fly ball, right center field. Rafael Labat on the track, at the wall, see ya! A 3-run home run for Chisholm as the Yankees pouring it on here in the 8th inning.
18: That on Yes Network, the Yankees toppled the Red Sox 6-1. They scored 5 runs in the 8th inning. All 5 runs and 4 hits in that inning were with 2 outs. Jazz Chisholm just heard it there, the 3-run home run. After the game, he talked about stepping up his game with the absence of Aaron Judge.
21: I think everybody would say that, you know, you just lost the MVP of the league. And, I mean, he means a lot to our team, especially because he's our captain and he leads us every day, you know. So I feel like everybody just feels like they got to find a way to contribute as best as they could in his absence.
18: Yankees 4-1 this season against the Red Sox. Tigers Mariners crucial series, and it ended in dramatic fashion on 97-1 the ticket.
22: And the man at second, the winning run, 1-0. McGonigal, line drive, off the glove of Cole Young, and a leap. Perez coming home, he will score! Kevin McGonigal delivers a walk-off, 2-run single in the bottom of the 9th inning. A mob scene of McGonigal near first base. The Tigers walk.
18: call with plenty of enthusiasm, and it's the Tigers' second win this season when trailing entering the ninth inning. Their manager, A.J. Hinch, after.
1: We get to celebrate a walk-off in front of our fans against one of the best closers in baseball, a really good team, a team that eliminated us last year. So going into the off day, it obviously feels different. We've played back-to-back series against really good teams, and you can see how small the margin is. I mean, it's right there for us. We're trying to not to talk about what we're not doing or what we didn't do or how May went. We're trying to focus on what we're doing now and bring in this energy. Our fans were great. This weekend, you know, our energy in the dugout was great. We never thought we were out of it. It was a kick in the you-know-what when they kept tacking on runs. But, man, we got the right guy up at the right time. We earned it. We had a ton of opportunities today. The last opportunity was the most important with the right guy.
18: Yeah, May wasn't great for Detroit, but they're 5-1 since the start of June. They've won consecutive series for the first time since April. It's the SportsCenter All Night. Chris Lewis here on ESPN Radio. The New York Knicks, they are two wins away from achieving what many New Yorkers felt was unthinkable. Ending their 53-year drought without a championship, New York just the third team in NBA history to win games one and two of the finals on the road. The others, the 95 Rockets and the 93 Bulls, they did it en route to winning it all. Knicks, their fans, they've sensed this team could be special. As evidenced by the fact that they have taken over every road arena to this point, including San Antonio, just a couple of days ago. Forward Josh Hart recognizes the support.
2: To be honest, I'm not doing too much walking around the city right now. You know, it's to see. It's cool. But for me, I try to be as far removed from that as possible. Just, you know, mentally, just because if you walk around the city or you go to different places and people are singing your praises and doing all that, it's very easy to be, you know, to get complacent and to listen to those things and start feeling good and then you start relaxing. So for me personally, I try to stay as far away from that as possible. Even if I go to, you know, I go to dinner, I'm going to try to go into like a private room or something so I don't have to be around. That because you want to make sure you're as focused and locked in on, you know, the goal at hand.
18: Keeping the eyes on the prize. Well, given what's at stake at the Garden in game three, ESPN insider Brian Windhorst was asked on game day whether it could be the most wild fan atmosphere.
3: I'm not sure how much more energy that you can squeeze out of an arena. It's a great arena to watch basketball in anytime. And so, yes, because of the stakes around it, you know, there's watch parties going on all over the city. You know, you see videos of, like, you can literally hear the city reacting because of all the watch parties. These are people posting sound. They're emanating from Central Park and other places where, you know, there's just groups of people getting together. That's obviously a unique situation. I almost feel like the city itself will be more alive out of the ordinary than the Garden. The Garden will be allowed and the crowd will be into it and they'll be, you know, completely locked in and have the emotion. But that's the case way it always here. I'm in the building right now. That's the way it always is here. But, you know, it'll be a different feel within the city itself, I think, especially leading up to and during the game. There will be many parts of the city that are alive in ways that you're not going to get on the average Monday night.
18: I feel like there's two types of people. One, people who thrive being in crowds like that, seek it out, want to be amongst the people, and then there's

0: will maybe start out on the first part and then venture into the second part when they get older. They want to avoid it. It's either one or the other. I'm more on side two. I wonder if more people out there are on side one than I think, where they thrive and want to seek to be in a sea of crowd like that. But the ESPN public face of the Knicks is, of course, Stephen A. Smith, right? He is the Knicks fan of them all on our network. And the First Take host, he's hyped.
1: That was the last time, 32 years ago, that we felt as a franchise we had a legitimate shot to win the championship. This is the closest we've been, and to be up 2-0 after two road victories, and for the next two games to be at the Garden, at Madison Square Garden, you got a chance not to even have to come back on the road to close them out and to feed off that adrenaline that New York, and when I say New York, I ain't talking about the Garden, I'm talking about the entire city. You're gonna see it shaking, reverberating, you're gonna see it all. To know that's coming, man, this is the closest we've been to a championship in over a half century.
0: That was from the Hoop Collective podcast. The Spurs, they went 0-2 at home to begin the series, and that only added to the outrageous get-in price for the games at the Garden. I mean, we're talking like five figures as the get-in price for the upper sections at MSG. San Antonio guard De'Aaron Fox, he spoke about what he expects from the road atmosphere.
2: You're in New York. You know, even, you know, when they travel, you know, you hear New York fans. So, I mean, when we came here during the regular season, we hit them first, they hit us back in the mouth, and then we just kind of weren't able to get our wheels turning again. But I think we've been pretty good on the road throughout the playoffs, and obviously this team has been really good at home as well. So we gotta try to come out and, you know, obviously easier said than done, but try to take the crowd out of it as quickly as possible. I think even like our game seven, we never really let the crowd get into the game. And like I said, obviously easier said than done, but just try to negate some of their runs. You know, I mean, you're gonna come in here. It's gonna be loud. It's gonna, you know, don't want to use the word hostile, but it's gonna be hostile. So you just try to not let the crowd get on their toes too much, because obviously this team plays, and usually it's more so role players and star players that play better at home.
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10: 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The Knicks, they are 14-3 when leading 2-0 in a best-of-seven series, like they do. In this year's NBA Finals, Karl Anthony Towns, he's been a primary reason for the success. Not only all playoffs, but this series specifically. His ability to carry various roles on offense, contain Wemby on defense, has been impressive. Here's former NBA guard Darren Collison on SportsCenter.
11: Well, this six-time All-Star is tired of hearing all the Wemby talk, by the way. And you can probably make the case that he's probably been the best player in this series as well. But it's how he's going about it, too, is his aggression, offensively and defensively. Offensively, he's not really settling for threes like we've seen him in the past. He's been having successful going to the paint, getting fouled himself, and he's staying out of foul trouble defensively. And like I said, defensively, he's playing phenomenal against Wemby, staying in front of the ball. I mean, Karl-Anthony Towns is taking this personal, and he's showing it. And he's, like I said, you can make the case that he's been the best player so far in this series.
10: And Darren Collison had a couple of epic playoff battles himself as a member of the Pacers when his teams were taking on LeBron James. Now, one thing that Spurs big man Antonio Daniels noted on ESPN Radio Saturday was that Mike Brown has made an adjustment to how the Knicks run their offense. He compared Brunson's new role more similar to Steph Curry off the ball, while Kat has been used like Draymond Green on the ball. And, of course, Mike Brown, former assistant for the Golden State Warriors. Towns, he spoke about his change of role.
12: Yeah, I mean, just it's about impact and winning, you know, and especially this year, you know, throughout the year, I've always had to change my role for the betterment of the team. I've always had to change the way I play so it could be most beneficial for the team. And taking all that experience this year, I've had to do it on the fly. You know, it wasn't like game by game. It's been quarter by quarter, you know, and that comes with experience and just knowledge of the game and just time playing the game, time putting shots up, time reading defenses, seeing defenses, offenses. So, like I said, one game, you know, Jalen got hurt, you know, that's when I have to be a primary scorer. And then other games, you know, when he's cooking, I got to be, you know, a facilitator, a hub, a assist maker, aggressive in playmaking. And then there's games I need to do both when he's in and I'm in, and I got to be able to do both. While his shot's, you know, warming up. And, you know, there's also days where I got to be a decoy. I got to be the best screener. I got to be the best spacer for our offense. So I think that right now, whatever it takes to win, especially when you're in the NBA Finals, I'm willing to do.
10: And that's what you hear from champions a lot. Whatever it takes to get the wins. Now, as our ESPN research team notes, Karl Anthony Towns, 30 years old, while Wemby is 22. It's the second finals meeting between number one picks, one 30 or older and one 22 or younger. The first came in 2007. And that was 31-year-old Tim Duncan. And the Spurs, of course, they were involved, sweeping a 22-year-old LeBron James and the Cavaliers. That was a young ascending player who many thought would become the best player in the sport, eventually did, LeBron, similar to how people are thinking of Victor Wembanyama. And, of course, both matchups featured the Spurs against Mike Brown. Funny how that works. SportsCenter All Night, Chris Lewis here on ESPN Radio. To Major League Baseball, and the Philadelphia Phillies on their homestand continue to play good ball, this time against the White Sox.
13: 1-1, the pitch. Swung on, hit hard and deep, right field, and Nishida going back, he turns, it's gone! And Rafael Marchand has put the Phillies back on top. It's his second home run of the season. It's a two-run shot. It's a 3-2 Phillies lead. And that ball landed about 2 feet from a guy wearing a Marchand jersey.
14: How about that?
10: It like the ball had eyes on Sports Radio 94 WIP. Phillies top of the White Sox at 9-5. Brandon Morris had a good offensive game again. 2-for-4 home run, couple of runs batted in. The Phillies bats quiet for a good chunk of the year. They've woken up over the last couple of games, and their manager, Don Mattingly, on the suddenly revolved offense.
15: I like this whole homestand. It was, not the homestand, but more this last series. Just kind of staying with it and continuing to press on with runs. We had to also, you know, we gave up some runs. And it seems like the whole series felt like a back and forth, never felt really comfortable with a lead, you know, just a kind of a battle. Those guys were put good at bats on us. They put a lot of balls in play. They mix and match with their righties, lefties. You don't really get a bunch of good matchups where you get sections of the order. So they make it tough on you. But our guys did a great job, obviously, of kind of staying with it and putting runs on the board.
10: Even with the Phillies win, hard to gain ground on the Atlanta Braves. They continue to pace the NL East, and they do so even more against the Pirates.
13: Bases loaded, one down, and a chance to tie up the game or better right here. A one pitch, swung on and banged, deep to the right field line, off the wall, they're off to the races, in to score Smith, here comes Yaz, here comes Mateo, Harris lays down the law, it's a three-run bases clearing double, and the Braves surge ahead of the seventh.
10: On 680, the Fan, an exciting play, clearing the bases, legging out the double, and the Braves sneak past the Pirates 3-2. Their manager, Walt Weiss, after the game.
16: It's a very close group. It's a group that likes to compete. I say that a lot. They enjoy it, and they hold each other accountable to a high standard. The first day of spring training, everyone talks about accountability, but the greatest form of accountability is when the group doesn't want to let each other down. It doesn't get any better than that. That's where they're at. They don't want to let each other down. There's just pressure to play the right way, to perform for the team. They all do that together, and that's everybody's goal in there. You know, and everybody's on board. It's just a really good group.
10: Keeping the theme of the NLE success, the Mets, they've woken up playing much better baseball and taking it to the Padres.
13: A one hit hard inside first down the right field line. He has five hits. Beatty on his way to third. He's getting waved around. Bowen fires into the cutoff. Beatty scores without a throw. Carson Bench has hit a triple. And right now, whatever Bench can do, he can do no wrong.
10: Bench in the game, 5-for-5, a triple, a home run, two runs batted in, three runs scored on 880 ESPN New York. Mets a football score over the Padres 7-3. And their manager, Carlos Mendoza, raving about the young star.
17: It's cool to see it. Pretty impressive. I mean, rockets pretty much everywhere. Going, using the middle of the field, staying short, stay on top of the baseball. And the left-on-left homer, I mean, he was just pretty incredible. You know, it's just good to see him continue to fight, continue to compete, and just being himself. So, set the tone for us, and it was a good team win.
10: California series, Angels and Dodgers. After the Dodgers had the advantage early in the series, the Sunday meeting went the way of Los Angeles Angels.
18: Keep on pitching here in this inning. Angels have had the last five batters get on base in a row, and here's a high fly ball that's carrying deep out into center field, and that one is gone. Zach Neto has just blasted one out to dead center. That is a three-run homer, and the Angels now are on top by a score of 12-5. Neto connects.
10: 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Angels 13, Dodgers 5. It was the Dodgers' first loss to the Angels this season. They were 5-0 with a run differential of plus 36. Coming up next, what's on Wemby's mind heading into Game 3 on SportsCenter All Night.

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17: Omaha picture getting clear as three more teams clinch spots in the College World Series. Zverev wins at Roland Garros for his first Grand Slam. Spurs and Knicks, they gear up for Game 3.
18: The Knicks survive. This magic carpet ride continues. 13 straight victories, and they lead 2-0 here in these NBA Finals.
19: We don't feel like we played well or up to our standard, at least. We're going to go into Game 3, and if we play our brand of basketball up to our standard, we'll be just fine.
20: Next game might as well be 0-0 again. That's how it has to be. Can't be satisfied with anything.
21: Now you're going to go on the road in that environment. They don't know. They don't know what they're about to encounter. This is different.
17: Not only did the Spurs become just the third team in finals history to lose the first two games of the finals at home, it was also the first time the Spurs had lost consecutive home games since December 27th and 29th of 2025 of this season. So The burden falls on San Antonio to avoid their first three-game losing streak all season in Game 3. Their superstar still collecting numbers. Two games into the finals, and Wembanyama is already the fifth player to have consecutive finals games with 25 points and three blocks since the block stat was tracked in the 73-74 season. He sat down with ESPN radio analyst team of Doris Burke and PJ Carlissimo.
0: With Victor Wembanyama before Game 3, you seem to have this insatiable appetite for growth and improvement, and I mean that beyond the basketball floor. But I'm just curious, is that innate? Is it something the way you were raised, Victor? Where does that stem from?
1: Interesting question. I would say it's multifactorial, but mostly innate. Entertain is because I've been close to the high level of basketball, you know, regardless of age, you know, for so long that it's the way my life is. I can't imagine it another way.
22: Victor, is there one aspect of playing in the NBA that has been very different than you anticipated coming over?
1: Yeah, for sure. Back in France, I basically had, on average, a week to prepare a game. The thing that's different from what I expected is you have to always elevate your goals because it's so hard to, like, get onto the next thing every time that you have to keep the big picture in mind while giving 100% at every game, you know, and it's a lot of games in the season.
22: Playoffs are a little different, and I know now in EuroLeague, sometimes you play series, but where I was going with this one is now you're playing a series. You play the same opponent, can be seven times like it was last game. Is that different than anything you've ever experienced in basketball where you're making these adjustments from game to game and you keep playing the same team, the same players?
1: Absolutely. I mean, previous series based on games, and we played them five times in the regular season. So playing the team 12 times, it's very different, and very different challenges.
0: I was so taken by your comment about blurry, because I hope I'm not misunderstanding you, but you have to process in real speed with things happening so quickly. How much growth have you seen individually from your processing speed and reading, getting through those reads from your first NBA game to now?
1: Oh, that's probably the area where I've progressed the most. As a rookie, everything goes so fast. It's like you don't have any control on the game. And it's like, it's sometimes as a rookie, it feels like you're just watching a movie. And then, like, I start playing against these guys like Jokic, and it feels like they can slow or speed up the game as they want. And I'm like, and this looks like something I can reach someday, and feel like I'm slowly getting there. Of course, I still have to get a lot better, but slowly getting there. But I think there's nothing better than experience to learn that.
22: When you guys talk about your adjustments specifically now for Game 3, it seems New York's very good offensive rebounding team. Defensive rebounding has been a problem for you guys. Like, what can the Spurs do better to get keep them getting second chance points, and B, get your fast break going?
1: Mm-hmm. I mean, you said it. Sometimes it's not more complicated than that, but I'm not going to reveal the rest of our plans.
0: That's spoken like a veteran.
17: Close to the vest on that final answer. But great for our ESPN radio team, Doris Burke, PJ Carlissimo, Mark Kasicher will join them. They'll have the call of Game 3 like they've had the entire run of the NBA Finals. Meanwhile, Wemby will look to get the Spurs back on track in this series. The team put up 115 points per game during the playoffs before the finals, yet averaging just 105 points per game during the finals. San Antonio and the staff, they had 2 days in a lab to come up with some answers. So what's the game plan from Coach Mitch Johnson?
23: Same routine as we've had throughout the playoffs. You dig into the film, you argue, you beat yourself up, you give each other feedback, figure out how to help the guys for the next game. Have not got out and got on a walk yet, so here's the answer for that. But yeah, not just trying to improve on things that we know that we have to be better at and settle into the series and try to continue to get better.
17: Now, it's one thing to have a plan to start the game, but finishing the game by out-executing the Knicks in crunch time, that's proven to be a challenge for everyone. For the postseason, Brunson, he's averaging 9.3 points per fourth quarter. That's the second most fourth quarter points per game or points per quarter among players to reach the finals since the 1997 playoffs. Johnson was asked about what his team could do better in the fourth.
23: We have not played to our standard. New York's played very well. They have something to do with that, and we have to just be better at some of those things. You know, we got them late clock a ton. We fouled Anunoby on a three, baseline out of bounds. Brunson gets a quick pass to a layup without any resistance. And then obviously, you know, loose ball foul there at the end, like you said. We've put ourselves in positions at times to make them miss, and we have to clean up the rebound and finish possessions out. And we have to be better again at taking advantage of when we put ourselves in good starting spots to take advantage of the things that we are doing well.
17: The NBA Finals, they're on ESPN Radio. Game 3, Knicks Spurs. Coverage begins tonight, 7:30 Eastern on ESPN Radio, the ESPN app, presented by Gusto. The fourth time is a charm for Alexander Zverev. In his fourth major final, Zverev beat Flavio Caboli of Italy in four sets to win the French Open title. It's the German's first major title and his 25th title overall. Here's the winner after the match.
3: Yeah, I was cramping. I was struggling physically a little bit, even though I don't think the cramps were physical. I think they were more mental. I was very tightened up. I was very, emotional. I was a bit unstable also in the fourth set. But I actually think that the cramps helped me in a way. I think that I let go. I kind of hit my shots a bit more and just let go. And then of course the fifth set went my way, and I'm happy about that and happy to be sitting next to this beautiful trophy for the first time.
17: It was a crazy time at Roland Garros this year. You had the early exits of Jannik Sinner, Novak Djokovic, plus Carlos Alcaraz, who was unable to participate in this event with injury. And then all the upsets on the women's side as well. Zverev, he joins Russian teenager Mira Andreeva as the winners. Of course, Andreeva won the women's singles trophy on Saturday. The first three tickets to the Men's College World Series were punched on Saturday, with number 16 West Virginia and Troy earning their first trips to Omaha, while Ole Miss heading back for the first time since they won the championship back in 2022. Five more spots still to be determined entering Sunday. And let's get it on. We start with the Athens Super Regional. Game 2, and 2 is all that Georgia needed to get past Mississippi State in a thriller.
4: Launched to left! Jackson, goodbye!
5: Well, it's the time of the year when you want your stars to show up. And Daniel Jackson, in my opinion, is going to win the Golden Spikes Award. His 31st long ball of the season.
17: Golden Spikes for the best player, that on ESPN. It was a crazy game, one of those June ones to remember in the Super Regional stage. Georgia 11, Mississippi State 9. That went 10 innings. Georgia to the College World Series for the seventh time. All right, we keep it there in that region. We go to the Chapel Hill Regional. This went to the third game, but North Carolina gets past USC.
6: 2-1 the count. Winning run at second, bottom nine. The pitch. Hall swings and drives one. Deep to center field. Takeuchi going back, and he can't get there. North Carolina is going back to Omaha.
17: I mean, that on ESPN as well. What better way to do it? North Carolina 4, USC 3. Now, between the men's and women's baseball and softball tournaments, there's just been just incredible unscripted drama. And speaking of one-run games to get your team to Omaha, that's exactly what Texas did when they knocked off Oregon.
24: Adrian Rodriguez ready on a 3-1. Slashes one fair down the line in left field. Tinney's going to come in. Pack is going to score. The hand is okay. A double to give the Horns the lead.
17: Again on ESPN with the call, and that was enough. Texas 6, Oregon 5. This game was back and forth. Oregon gave up home runs, a couple of them, in the first five pitches thrown in this game. Had to work with a deficit, came back to get right back in it. But it is Texas that wins and advances to the College World Series for the first time since 2022. You used to be able to, you know, use that transition from the ones who don't get paid to the ones who do get paid when you go from college to pro. You can't exactly use that transition anymore. But to Major League Baseball we go. Speaking of close contests decided by the minimum, Royals Twins fit that description. Royals squeak past the Twins.
7: 3-1 pitch. Marte rips it high in the air, deep center field. Kreider races back. He looks up. It's gone. Into the batter's eye. Starling Marte's first Royals homer. A massive three-run shot. 441 feet for Starling Marte.
17: And Marte was just 1-for-11 in his previous seven games entering that one on 96.5 The Fan. Royals hold on for the 6-5 win. Let's go to an AL West showdown, Athletics and Astros. And it was all the team from Sacramento.
7: 2-2 pitch. Driven to right field. Moving back is Smith. He looks up and it is gone. A two-run homer for Kurtz. You knew it was going to happen at some point in Houston. And the A's have their first lead. It's 2-0.
17: Talk 650 KSTE 5-0 final. Athletics over the Astros. Florida showdown, Marlins and Rays. And it's back-to-back strong performances for the Fish.
8: Lefty Mats set at the belt. 2-2 again. Mack with a broken bat. Bouncer. The shortstop Walls has got it. He's coming home at the throw. And it pops away from Fiducia. Here comes Marcy. How it rolls to the backstop. And both come in to score. Put the ball in play and see what happens. That is a two-run fielder's choice. And it's 4-1 Marlins in the home seven.
17: Yeah, two-run fielder's choice. Not every day you see that one on 104.3 The Fan, or 104.3 WQAM, I should say. Now, of course, not every day you hear a call like that as well. For the Rays, who, yeah, the Rays aren't fish. They're a different type of water creature. Marlins are fish, if we wanted to compare the mascots from Florida. But they've dropped 10 of their last 13 dating back to May 24th. They're a team that came in to the end of May playing strong baseball, but they have tailed off over the last couple of weeks. Other scores, Blue Jays top the Orioles 6-4. It was the Cardinals 5, Reds 3. Brewers pound the Rockies 12-4. Rangers do the same to the Guardians 10-0. The Diamondbacks over the Nationals 5-1. Coming up next, why it was a winning move to ride with Nelly in L.A. 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
1: A couple of blowouts in the WNBA on Sunday, starting with the Sparks dominating the Fire.
2: Coming over from France. There's 3 seconds left. Here's Late. This time, pocket picked. Here's Plum. Numbers for L.A. Hamby, the run out. Lay it up and in. Timeout, Portland.
1: That on NBA TV, and Portland needed the timeout. They did not recover. Sparks 89, Fire 72. Neka Ogumike, seventh career 20-point, 15-rebound game. She was stellar. The Fire have lost a season-high 3 straight games, and they dropped 4 of their last 5. The other blowout, Toronto Tempo, the other expansion new team this year, took it to the sky.
3: There's that defense coming back. Sykes. Ooh, the contact and one. It's really nice when Sykes also not in the open court, in the half court, still gets into the paint for the tough finish.
1: That on TSN, Brittany Sykes scoring that one. She had 25 points, the former Syracuse standout, as the Tempo beat the Sky 85-68. U.S. Women's Open in Los Angeles, Nelly Korda. She took the title Sunday for her second consecutive major victory. She held off Charlie Hull and Gabby Lopez by one shot. It's her first U.S. Open win and the fourth major victory of her career.
4: That 14-year-old girl that stepped on the range at Sabonics in 2013, I mean, her dream has just come true sitting next to this trophy right now. I mean, it's really hard to put into words. You know, this week was definitely a grind. I don't even feel like I had my B game. I was just grinding out there, and that's what I guess major championships are all about, right? It doesn't matter if you have your B or C game, you have to be there mentally, and I have a great support system off the golf course, on the golf course, and I literally would not be standing here without the millions of pep talks I just got on the golf course from Jay.
1: Talk about a flex. I just won the U.S. Women's Open. I didn't even have my B game. Nelly Korda, her 19th career victory on the LPGA Tour. She became just the third player in the past 30 years to win each of the first two majors of a calendar year. Let's go to John Ryder with today's top sound.
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6: Thanks, Chris. We start with Major League Baseball in the Bronx, and the Yankees pile up the runs in the 8th. The winner over the Red Sox, Michael Kay, with the call on the YES Network.
7: High foul ball, right center field. Rafael Labatt on the track, at the wall. See ya! A 3-run home run for Chisholm as the Yankees pouring it on here in the 8th inning.
0: Number 4.
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8: 1-2. He's hit high, deep to right field, carrying toward the fence, and out of here. The dream start to Brandon Valenzuela's big league career continues. Another home run, his 7th in 43 games. And the Blue Jays lead it 6-4.
0: Number 3.
6: Now to college baseball in the Super Regionals. Georgia gets past Mississippi State on this blast in the 10th inning on ESPN TV.
9: Launched to left. Jackson, goodbye.
10: Well, it's the time of the year when you want your stars to show up. Jackson, in my opinion, is going to win the Gold Spikes Award. His 31st long ball of the season.
0: Number 2.
6: Back to the big leagues, and the Tigers walk off the Mariners on 97-1 The Ticket.
11: 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McGonigal line drive.

0: single in the bottom of the ninth inning. 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
3: 2-1 the count. Winning run at second, bottom nine. The pitch. Hill swings and drives one. Deep to center field. Takeuchi going back.
4: A Sunday without an NBA Finals game or a Stanley Cup final game, yet still plenty of drama on Top Sound. From Top Sound to maybe the top player in the playoffs, Jalen Brunson scored 30 or more six times this postseason, and the Knicks 6-0 when he does. Tied for the fourth most 30-point games in a single postseason in team history. Averaging 25.6 points per game in 83 career playoff games, up from just about 19 points per game during his regular season career. So that average of 6.4 points per game increase, it is the largest amongst players with 50 career playoff games. He took the podium in a day off, and he was asked a question about the vibe in New York City.
5: If people want to know what it looks like in New York right now, normally you guys wouldn't be here on a practice day. Are you looking around at all? Do you get a sense of it at all? Will you try and look, or not until it's over?
6: Not until it's over.
5: Are you letting your family come look, your friends, anything like that? Or
6: they can do what they want.
4: Yeah, he's in the zone, not expanding. How about improvements from struggling from the field in game two?
6: Playing better with the lead that we had in the 14th, the 14-point lead. The way they fought back and took the lead is just a credit to who they are. Us staying composed helped us win that game, but we do need to be able to finish the game better. Just unacceptable with the way we just obviously just let that 14-point lead go the way we did.
4: And here is my favorite response that he had at the podium on Sunday.
7: When a guy like you falls into the second round of the draft, a lot of people miss something about you. When you think back on your draft process, what do you think it was that was just underestimated, not seen in you at that time?
6: Everything.
4: Yeah, everything. What is the one thing you got wrong? The one thing was everything. And boy, has he proved the doubters wrong. Not bad for a second round pick. It might be him or Carl Anthony Towns that could be your finals MVP if the Knicks keep it up. But coming up next, the conclusion of a wacky Giants-Cubs series that was on ESPN Radio. This is SportsCenter All Night.
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2: The Yanks and Red Sox close out their series in the Bronx.
19: 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Rafael back on the track, at the wall. See ya! A three-run home run for Chisholm.
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4: A wackly, wiggly series concluded on Sunday Night Baseball on ESPN Radio. The Giants, they took Friday's opener by the lopsided margin of 18-3. In that game, they hit 7 home runs, their most home runs in a game at Wrigley Field in franchise history. The Cubs, they bounced back on Saturday with their 8th walk-off win, the most in Major League Baseball, and the most within their first 65 games of a season since 2015. Rubber match began with a San Francisco strike.
23: Here comes a 1-1. Swing and a line drive out towards left center field. That's a base hit. Pete Crow Armstrong picks it up, fires it into second. Devers coming in to score. It's an RBI single for Lee. And the Giants jump out front, 1-0. Lee has hit in 15 in a row.
4: Red hot at the plate. It was an early run for the Giants. But this was a game that was centered around the pitching. Trevor McDonald, he went 5 innings of 1-run ball, followed by 5 relievers who kept the Cubs off the board. On the other side, Chicago's Javier Assad pitched 6 1/3, scoreless on the back end of an opener. Game was tied at 1 into extra innings in the 10th.
23: The 0-1 is hit on the ground right side, through the right side, hole and a base hit around third. And coming in to score is Cox, and a base hit for Chapman. And the Giants have the lead here in the 10th. It is 2-1.
4: And that was the difference on ESPN Radio. Giants sneak past the Cubs 2-1 in 10 innings. It's the Giants' second win this season when scoring 2 or 1 run. They entered Sunday 1-25 when scoring 2 runs or fewer this season. After the game, Boog Shambi, Doug Lamville, they had a call on ESPN Radio. They break it down on Postgame Extra.
23: Thanks, Chris. Giants win it in extra innings. And the final 2-1 in 10. Doug Lamville, it started on the mound. I thought Trevor McDonald did a really good job.
24: He really did an excellent job. And, you know, the power sinker was in effect. And the Cubs had a lot of trouble squaring it up. He's known for his ground balls. He got some strikeouts to go with it. And most importantly, after the fifth inning, the bullpen of the Giants just cruised. They you know, had a little traffic, but shut down the door, made some big pitches, a little base running mistakes on the Cubs side. And Matt Chapman was excellent again, you know, got the big hit. So that's the Giants that have the offensive potential, but have to find ways to win these run prevention games. And the starting pitching has been a huge problem, but not tonight. McDonald was fantastic.
0: Alex Bregman really struggling for the Cubs right now, who are still in this offensive funk.
24: Yeah, I mean, Bregman has been this, you know, symbolic of some of their challenges to get going. Pete Crow, I'm sure now at the top, has done a good job of being the catalyst, but they're not getting the guys to drive them in, you know, drive in the runs. It's very spotty, and it's made the pitching on the other team strong in terms of getting the momentum to hand off to the bullpen in good shape. So they're trying to get that offense going. It's certainly a good offense on paper. They're not executing at this moment.
0: Giants get out of town. They'll head home and play host to the Washington Nationals. And meanwhile, for the Chicago Cubs, it'll be an off day tomorrow, and then a game with the Rockies on Tuesday. Again, the final here. The Giants win it in 10-2-1. For Doug Glanville, I'm John Ciambi, right here on your home for Sunday Night Baseball, ESPN Radio and the ESPN app. Now we send it back to Chris Lewis in the studio.
4: Another great call by our duo. Thanks so much. And the Cubs, yeah, they're fading 7-20 since May 9th. They had the 27-12 record, which was the best in Major League Baseball entering May 9th. So it's been a reversal for Chicago. Let's go over to the American League Yankees-Red Sox series. The game on Saturday was rained out, so they picked it back up on Sunday. Big eighth inning for the Yankees against the Red Sox.
3: One of four lefties in the bullpen for the Red Sox. They bring him in to face Jazz, who is trying to avoid the golden sombrero. He struck out three times. High fly ball, right center field. Rafael Labat on the track, at the wall. See ya! A three-run home run for Chisholm as the Yankees pour it on here in the eighth inning.
4: That on Yes Network, the Yankees topple the Red Sox 6-1. They scored five runs in the eighth inning. All five runs and four hits in that inning were with two outs. Jazz Chisholm just heard it there, the three-run home run. After the game, he talked about stepping up his game with the absence of Aaron Judge.
5: I think everybody would say that, you know, you just lost the MVP of the league. And, I mean, he means a lot to our team, especially because he's our captain and he leads us every day, you know. So I feel like everybody just feels like they got to find a way to contribute as best as they could in his absence.
4: Yankees 4-1 this season against the Red Sox. Tigers Mariners crucial series, and it ended in dramatic fashion on 97-1 the ticket.
6: And the man at second, the winning run, 1-0. McGonigal line drive, off the glove of Cole Young on a leap. Perez coming home, he will score! Kevin McGonigal delivers a walk-off, two-run single in the bottom of the ninth inning. A mob scene of McGonigal near first base. The Tigers walk it off on McGonigal line drive, RBI not.
4: Call with plenty of enthusiasm, and it's the Tigers' second win this season when trailing entering the ninth inning. Their manager, A.J. Hinch, after.
7: We get to celebrate a walk-off in front of our fans against one of the best closers in baseball, a really good team, a team that eliminated us last year. So going into the off day, it obviously feels different. We've played back-to-back series against really good teams, and you can see how small the margin is. I mean, it's right there for us. We're trying to not to talk about what we're not doing or what we didn't do or how May went. We're trying to focus on what we're doing now and bring in this energy. Our fans were great. This weekend, you know, our energy in the dugout was great. We never thought we were out of it. It was a kick in the you-know-what when they kept tacking on runs. But, man, we got the right guy up at the right time. We earned it. We had a ton of opportunities today. The last opportunity was the most important with the right guy.
4: Yeah, May wasn't great for Detroit, but they're 5-1 since the start of June. They've won consecutive series for the first time since April. It's the SportsCenter All Night. Chris Lewis here on ESPN Radio. The New York Knicks, they are two wins away from achieving what many New Yorkers felt was unthinkable. Ending their 53-year drought without a championship, New York just the third team in NBA history to win games one and two of the finals on the road. The others, the 95 Rockets, the 93 Bulls, they did it en route to winning it all. Knicks, their fans, they've sensed this team could be special. as evidenced by the fact that they have taken over every road arena to this point, including San Antonio, just a couple of days ago. Forward Josh Hart recognizes the support.
8: To be honest, I'm not doing too much walking around the city right now. You know, it's to see. It's cool. But for me, I try to be as far removed from that as possible, just, you know, mentally, just because if you walk around the city or you go to different places and people are singing your praises and doing all that, it's very easy to be, you know, to get complacent and to listen to those things and start feeling good, and then you start relaxing. So for me personally, I try to stay as far away from that as possible. Even if I go to, you know, I go to dinner, I'm gonna try to go into like a private room or something so I don't have to be around that, because you want to make sure you're as focused and locked in on, you know, the goal at hand.
4: Keeping the eyes on the prize. Well, given what's at stake at the Garden in Game 3, ESPN insider Brian Windhorst was asked on game day whether it could be the most wild fan atmosphere.
9: I'm not sure how much more energy that you can squeeze out of an arena. It's a great arena to watch basketball in anytime. And so, yes, because of the stakes around it, you know, there's watch parties going on all over the city. You know, you see videos of, like, you can literally hear the city reacting because of all the watch parties. You know, people posting sound that are, you know, emanating from Central Park and other places where, you know, there's just groups of people getting together. That's obviously a unique situation. I almost feel like the city itself will be more alive out of the ordinary than the Garden. The Garden will be allowed and the crowd will be into it and they'll be, you know, completely locked in and have the emotion. But that's the case way it always here. I'm in the building right now. It's the way it always is here. But, you know, it'll be a different feel within the city itself, I think, especially leading up to and during the game. There will be many parts of the city that are alive in ways that you're not going to get on the average Monday night.
4: I feel like there's two types of people. One, people who thrive being in crowds like that, seek it out, want to be amongst the people. And then there's the second group, and that group will do anything to avoid being in a crowd like that. I feel like I'm more on this.

0: the two road victories and for the next two games to be at the Garden, at Madison Square Garden, you got a chance not to even have to come back on the road to close them out and to feed off that adrenaline that New York, and when I say New York, I ain't talking about the Garden. I'm talking about the entire city. You're going to see it shaking, reverberating. You're going to see it all. To know that's coming, man, this is the closest we've been to a championship in over a half century.
1: That was from the Hoop Collective podcast. The Spurs, they went 0-2 at home to begin the series, and that only added to the outrageous get-in price for the games at the Garden. I mean, we're talking like five figures as the get-in price for the upper sections at MSG. San Antonio guard De'Aaron Fox, he spoke about what he expects from the road atmosphere.
2: You're in New York. You know, even, you know, when they travel, you know, you hear New York fans. So, I mean, when we came here during the regular season, we hit them first. They hit us back in the mouth, and then we just kind of weren't able to get our wheels turning again. But I think we've been pretty good on the road throughout the playoffs, and obviously this team has been really good at home as well. So we got to try to come out and, you know, obviously easier said than done, but try to take the crowd out of it as quickly as possible. I think even like our game seven, we never really let the crowd get into the game. And like I said, obviously easier said than done, but just trying to negate some of their runs. You're gonna come in here. It's gonna be loud. Don't want to use the word hostile, but it's gonna be hostile. So you just try to not let the crowd get on their toes too much, because obviously this team plays, and usually it's more so role players and star players that play better at home.
1: 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Catch Game 3. Knicks hosting the Spurs. 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Coming up next, what has been the real key to this Knicks run? 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
1: 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The Knicks, they are 14-3 when leading 2-0 in a best-of-seven series, like they do in this year's NBA Finals. Karl Anthony Towns, he's been a primary reason for the success. Not only all playoffs, but this series specifically. His ability to carry various roles on offense, contain Wemby on defense, has been impressive. Here's former NBA guard Darren Collison on SportsCenter.
2: Well, this six-time All-Star is tired of hearing all the Wemby talk, by the way. And you can probably make the case that he's probably been the best player in this series as well. But it's how he's going about it, too, is this aggression, offensively and defensively. Offensively, he's not really settling for threes like we've seen him in the past. He's been having successful going to the paint, getting fouled himself, and he's staying out of foul trouble defensively. And like I said, defensively, he's playing phenomenal against Wemby, staying in front of the ball. I mean, Karl Anthony Towns is taking this personal, and he's showing it. And he's, like I said, you can make the case that he's been the best player so far in this series.
1: And Darren Collison had a couple of epic playoff battles himself as a member of the Pacers when his teams were taking on LeBron James. Now, one thing that Spurs big man Antonio Daniels noted on ESPN Radio Saturday was that Mike Brown has made an adjustment to how the Knicks run their offense. He compared Brunson's new role more similar to Steph Curry off the ball, while Cat has been used like Draymond Green on the ball. And, of course, Mike Brown, former assistant for the Golden State Warriors. Towns, he spoke about his change of role.
3: Yeah, I mean, just it's about impact and winning, you know, and especially this year, you know, throughout the year, I've always had to change my role for the betterment of the team. I've always had to change the way I play so it could be most beneficial for the team. And taking all that experience this year, I've had to do it on the fly. You know, it wasn't like game by game. It's been quarter by quarter, you know, and that comes with experience and just knowledge of the game and just time playing the game, time putting shots up, time reading defenses, seeing defenses, offenses. So, like I said, one game, you know, Jalen got hurt, you know, that's when I have to be a primary scorer. And then other games, you know, when he's cooking, I got to be, you know, a facilitator, a hub, a assist maker, aggressive in playmaking. And then there's games I need to do both when he's in and I'm in, and I got to be able to do both. While his shot's, you know, warming up. And, you know, there's also days where I got to be a decoy. I got to be the best screener. I got to be the best spacer for our offense. So I think that right now, whatever it takes to win, especially when you're in the NBA Finals, I'm willing to do.
1: And that's what you hear from champions a lot. Whatever it takes to get the wins. Now, as our ESPN research team notes, Karl Anthony Towns, 30 years old, while Wemby is 22. It's the second finals meeting between number one picks, one 30 or older and one 22 or younger. The first came in 2007. And that was 31-year-old Tim Duncan. And the Spurs, of course, they were involved, sweeping a 22-year-old LeBron James and the Cavaliers. That was a young ascending player who many thought would become the best player in the sport, eventually did. LeBron, similar to how people are thinking of Victor Wembanyama. And, of course, both matchups featured the Spurs against Mike Brown. Funny how that works. SportsCenter All Night, Chris Lewis here on ESPN Radio. To Major League Baseball, and the Philadelphia Phillies on their homestand continue to play good ball, this time against the White Sox.
4: 1-1, the pitch. Swung on, hit hard and deep, right field, and Nishida going back, he turns, it's gone! And Rafael Marchand has put the Phillies back on top. It's his second home run of the season. It's a two-run shot. It's a 3-2 Phillies lead. And that ball landed about 2 feet from a guy wearing a Marchand jersey.
5: How about that?
1: It like the ball had eyes on Sports Radio 94 WIP. Phillies top of the White Sox at 9-5. Brandon Morris had a good offensive game again. 2-for-4 home run. Couple of runs batted in. The Phillies bats quiet for a good chunk of the year. They've woken up over the last couple of games, and their manager, Don Mattingly, on the suddenly revolved offense.
6: I like this whole homestand. It was, or not the homestand, but more this last series, just kind of staying with it and continuing to press on with runs. We had to also, you know, we gave up some runs And it seems like the whole series felt like a back and forth, never felt really comfortable with the lead. Yeah, just a kind of a battle. Those guys were put good at bats on us. They put a lot of balls in play. They mix and match with their righties, lefties. You don't really get a bunch of good matchups where you get sections of the order. So they make it tough on you. But our guys did a great job, obviously, of kind of staying with it and putting runs on the board.
1: Even with the Phillies' win, hard to gain ground on the Atlanta Braves. They continue to pace the NL East, and they do so even more against the Pirates.
7: Bases loaded, one down. The chance to tie up the game or better right here. A one pitch. Swung on and banged. Deep to the right field line. Off the wall. They're off to the races. In to score Smith. Here comes Yaz. Here comes Mateo. Harris lays down the law. It's a three-run bases clearing double, and the Braves surge ahead of the seventh.
1: On 680, the Fan, an exciting play, clearing the bases, legging out the double, and the Braves sneak past the Pirates 3-2. Their manager, Walt Weiss, after the game.
8: It's a very close group. It's a group that likes to compete. I say that a lot. They enjoy it, and they hold each other accountable to a high standard. The first day of spring training, everyone talks about accountability, but the greatest form of accountability is when the group doesn't want to let each other down. It doesn't get any better than that. That's where they're at. They don't want to let each other down. There's just pressure to play the right way, to perform for the team. They all do that together, and that's everybody's goal in there. You know, and everybody's on board. It's just a really good group.
1: Keeping the theme of the NL East success, the Mets, they've woken up playing much better baseball and taking it to the Padres.
7: Oh, one hit hard inside first down the right field line. He has five hits. Beatty on his way to third. He's getting waved around. Bowen fires into the cutoff. Beatty scores without a throw. Carson Bench has hit a triple. And right now, whatever Bench can do, he can do no wrong.
1: Bench in the game, 5-for-5, a triple, a home run, two runs batted in, three runs scored on 880 ESPN New York. Mets a football score over the Padres 7-3. And their manager, Carlos Mendoza, raving about the young star.
9: It's cool to see it. Pretty impressive. I mean, rockets pretty much everywhere. Going, using the middle of the field, staying short, stay on top of the baseball. And the left-on-left homer, I mean, he was just pretty incredible. You know, it's just good to see him continue to fight, continue to compete, and just being himself. So, set the tone for us, and it was a good team win.
1: California series, Angels and Dodgers. After the Dodgers had the advantage early in the series, the Sunday meeting went the way of Los Angeles Angels.
10: Keep on pitching here in this inning. Angels have had the last five batters get on base in a row, and here's a high fly ball that's carrying deep out into center field, and that one is gone. Zach Neto has just blasted one out to dead center. That is a three-run homer, and the Angels now are on top by a score of 12-5. Neto connects.
1: 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Angels 13, Dodgers 5. It was the Dodgers' first loss to the Angels this season. They were 5-0 with a run differential of plus 36. Coming up next, what's on Wemby's mind heading into Game 3 on SportsCenter All Night.
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18: 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Uh-huh. 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
1: Omaha picture getting clear as three more teams clinch spots in the College World Series. Zverev wins at Roland Garros for his first Grand Slam. Spurs and Knicks, they gear up for Game 3.
2: The Knicks survive. This magic carpet ride continues. 13 straight victories, and they lead 2-0 here in these NBA Finals.
3: We don't feel like we played well or up to our standard, at least. We're going to go on to Game 3, and if we play our brand of basketball up to our standard, we'll be just fine.
4: Next game might as well be 0-0 again. It's how it has to be. Can't be satisfied with anything.
5: Now you're going to go on the road in that environment. They don't know. They don't know what they're about to encounter. This is different.
1: Not only did the Spurs become just the third team in finals history to lose the first two games of the finals at home, it was also the first time the Spurs had lost consecutive home games since December 27th and 29th of 2025 of this season. So the burden falls on San Antonio to avoid their first three-game losing streak all season in Game 3. Their superstar still collecting numbers. Two games into the finals, and Wembanyama is already the fifth player to have consecutive finals games with 25 points and three blocks since the block stat was tracked in the 73-74 season. He sat down with ESPN radio analyst team of Doris Burke and PJ Carlissimo.
6: With Victor Wembanyama before Game 3, you seem to have this insatiable appetite for growth and improvement, and I mean that beyond the basketball floor. But I'm just curious, is that innate? Is it something the way you were raised, Victor? Where does that stem from?
7: Interesting question. I would say it's multifactorial, but mostly innate. Entertain is because I've been close to the high level of basketball, you know, at regardless of age, you know, for so long that it's the way my life is. I can't imagine it another way.
8: Victor, is there one aspect of playing in the NBA that has been very different than you anticipated coming over?
7: Yeah, for sure. Back in France, I basically had, on average, a week to prepare a game. The thing that's different from what I expected is you have to always elevate your goals because it's so hard to like get onto the next thing every time that you have to keep the big picture in mind while giving 100% at every game, you know, and it's a lot of games in the season.
8: Playoffs are a little different, and I know now in EuroLeague, sometimes you play series, but where I was going with this one is now you're playing a series. You play the same opponent, can be seven times like it was last game. Is that different than anything you've ever experienced in basketball where you're making these adjustments from game to game and you keep playing the same team, the same players?
7: Absolutely. I mean, previous series, played seven games, and we played them five times in the regular season. So playing the team 12 times, it's very different and very different challenges.
6: I was so taken by your comment about blurry because I hope I'm not misunderstanding you, but it's you have to process in real speed with things happening so quickly. How much growth have you seen individually from your processing speed and reading, getting through those reads from your first NBA game to now?
7: Oh, that's probably the area where I've progressed the most. As a rookie, everything goes so fast. It's like you don't have any control on the game. And it's like, it's sometimes as a rookie, it feels like you're just watching a movie. And then, like, I start playing against these guys like Jokic, and it feels like they can slow or speed up the game as they want. And I'm like, and this looks like something I can reach someday, and feel like I'm slowly getting there. Of course, I still have to get a lot better, but slowly getting there. But I think there's nothing better than experience to learn that.
8: When you guys talk about your adjustments specifically now for Game 3, it seems New York's very good offensive rebounding team. Defensive rebounding has been a problem for you guys. Like, what can the Spurs do better to keep them getting second chance points, and B, get your fast break going?
7: Mm-hmm. I mean, you said it. Sometimes it's not more complicated than that. but I'm not going to reveal the rest of our plans.
6: That's spoken like a veteran.
1: Close to the vest on that final answer. But great for our ESPN radio team. Doris Burr, PJ Carlissimo, Mark Kastischer will join them. They'll have the call of game three like they've had the entire run of the NBA Finals. Meanwhile, Wemby will look to get the Spurs back on track in this series. The team put up 115 points per game during the playoffs before the finals, yet averaging just 105 points per game during the finals. San Antonio and the staff, they had 2 days in a lab to come up with some answers. So what's the game plan from Coach Mitch Johnson?
9: Same routine as we've had throughout the playoffs. You dig into the film, you argue, you beat yourself up, you give each other feedback, figure out how to help the guys for the next game. Have not got out and gone on a walk yet, so here's the answer for that. But yeah, now just trying to improve on things that we know that we have to be better at and settle into the series and try to continue to get better.
1: Now, it's one thing to have a plan to start the game, but finishing the game by out-executing the Knicks in crunch time, that's proven to be a challenge for everyone. For the postseason, Brunson, he's averaging 9.3 points per fourth quarter. That's the second most fourth quarter points per game or points per quarter among players who reached the finals since the 1997 playoffs. Johnson was asked about what his team could do better in the fourth.
9: We have not played to our standard. New York's played very well. They have something to do with that, and we have to just be better at some of those things. You know, we got them late clock a ton. We fouled Anunoby on a three, baseline out of bounds. Brunson gets a quick pass to a layup without any resistance. And then obviously, you know, loose ball foul there at the end, like you said. We've put ourselves in positions at times to make them miss, and we have to clean up the rebound and finish possessions out. And we have to be better again at taking advantage of when we put ourselves in good starting spots to take advantage of the things that we are doing well.
1: The NBA Finals, they're on ESPN Radio. Game 3, Knicks-Spurs. Coverage begins tonight, 7:30 Eastern on ESPN Radio, the ESPN app, presented by Gusto. The fourth time is a charm for Alexander Zverev. In his fourth major final, Zverev beat Flavio Cavoli of Italy in four sets to win the French Open title. It's the German's first major title and his 25th title overall. Here's the winner after the match.
10: Yeah, I was cramping. I was struggling physically a little bit, even though I don't think the cramps were physical. I think they were more mental. I was very tightened up. I was very, emotional. I was a bit unstable also in the fourth set, but I actually think that the cramps helped me in a way. I think that I let go. I kind of hit my shots a bit more and just let go. And then of course the fifth set went my way, and I'm happy about that and happy to be sitting next to this beautiful trophy for the first time.
1: It was a crazy time at Roland Garros this year. You had the early exits of Jannik Sinner, Novak Djokovic, plus Carlos Alcaraz, who was unable to participate in this event with injury. And then all the upsets on the women's side as well. Zverev, he joins Russian teenager Mira Andreeva as the winners. Of course, Andreeva won the women's singles trophy on Saturday. The first three tickets to the men's college World Series were punched on Saturday, with number 16 West Virginia and Troy earning their first trips to Omaha, while Ole Miss heading back for the first time since they won the championship back in 2022. Five more spots still to be determined entering Sunday. And let's get it on. We start with the Athens Super Regional. Game 2, and 2 is all that Georgia needed to get past Mississippi State in a thriller.
11: Launched to left! Jackson, goodbye!
12: Well, it's the time of the year when you want your stars to show up. And Daniel Jackson, in my opinion, is going to win the Golden Spikes Award. His 31st long ball of the season.
1: Golden Spikes for the best player, that on ESPN. It was a crazy game, one of those June ones to remember in the Super Regional stage. Georgia 11, Mississippi State 9. That went 10 innings. Georgia to the College World Series for the seventh time. All right, we keep it there in that region. We go to the Chapel Hill Regional. This went to the third game, but North Carolina gets past USC.
13: 2-1 the count. Winning run at second, bottom nine, the pitch. Hall swings and drives one. Deep to center field. Takeuchi going back, and he picked it down. North Carolina is going back to Omaha.
1: I mean, that on ESPN as well. What better way to do it? North Carolina 4, USC 3. Now, between the men's and women's baseball and softball tournaments, there's just been just incredible unscripted drama. And speaking of one-run games to get your team to Omaha, that's exactly what Texas did when they knocked off Oregon.
14: Adrian Rodriguez ready on a 3-1. Slashes one fair down the line in left field. Tinney's going to come in. Pack is going to score. The hand is okay. A double to give the Horns the lead.
1: Again on ESPN with the call, and that was enough. Texas 6, Oregon 5. This game was back and forth. Oregon gave up home runs, a couple of them, in the first five pitches thrown in this game. Had to work with a deficit, came back to get right back in it. But it is Texas that wins and advances to the College World Series for the first time since 2022. You used to be able to, you know, use that transition from the ones who don't get paid to the ones who do get paid when you go from college to pro. You can't exactly use that transition anymore. But to Major League Baseball we go. Speaking of close contests decided by the minimum, Royals Twins fit that description. Royals squeak past the Twins.
13: 3-1 pitch. Marte rips it high in the air, deep center field. Kreider races back. He looks up. It's gone. Into the batter's eye. Starling Marte's first Royals homer. A massive three-run shot. 441 feet for Starling Marte.
1: And Marte was just 1-for-11 in his previous seven games entering that one on 96.5 The Fan. Royals hold on for the 6-5 win. Let's go to an AL West showdown, Athletics and Astros. And it was all the team from Sacramento.
13: 2-2 pitch. Driven to right field. Moving back is Smith. He looks up and it is gone. A two-run homer for Kurtz. You knew it was going to happen at some point in Houston. And the A's have their first lead. It's 2-0.
1: Talk 650 KSTE 5-0 final. Athletics over the Astros. Florida showdown, Marlins and Rays. And it's back-to-back strong performances for the Fish.
15: The Mets set at the belt. 2-2 again. Mack with a broken bat. Bouncer. The shortstop Walls has got it. He's coming home with the throw. And it pops away from Fiducia. Here comes Marcy. Allen rolls to the backstop. And both come in to score. Put the ball in play and see what happens.
13: That is a two-run fielder's choice. And it's 4-1 Marlins in the home seven.
1: Yeah, two-run fielder's choice. Not every day you see that one on 104.3 The Fan, or 104.3 WQAM, I should say. Now, of course, not every day you hear a call like that as well. For the Rays, the Rays aren't fish. They're a different type of water creature. Marlins are fish, if we wanted to compare the mascots from Florida. But they've dropped 10 of their last 13 dating back to May 24th. They're a team that came in to the end of May playing strong baseball, but they have tailed off over the last couple of weeks. Other scores, Blue Jays topped the Orioles 6-4. It was the Cardinals 5, Reds 3. Brewers pound the Rockies 12-4. Rangers do the same to the Guardians 10-0. The Diamondbacks over the Nationals 5-1. Coming up next, why it was a winning move to ride with Nelly in L.A. This is SportsCenter All Night on ESPN Radio.
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1: A couple of blowouts in the WNBA on Sunday, starting with the Sparks dominating the Fire.
26: Coming over from France. There's 3 seconds left. Here's Late. This time, pocket picks. Here's Plum. Numbers for L.A. Hamby, the run out. Lay it up and in. Timeout, Portland.
1: That on NBA TV, and Portland needed the timeout. They did not recover. Sparks 89, Fire 72. Neka Ogumike, seventh career 20-point, 15-rebound game. She was stellar. The Fire have lost a season-high 3 straight games, and they dropped 4 of their last 5. The other blowout, Toronto Tempo, the other expansion new team this year, took it to the sky.
27: There's that defense coming back. Sykes.
28: When Sykes also not in the open court, in the half court, still gets into the paint for the tough finish.
1: That on TSN, Brittany Sykes scoring that one. She had 25 points, the former Syracuse standout, as the Tempo beat the Sky 85-68. U.S. Women's Open in Los Angeles, Nelly Korda. She took the title Sunday for her second consecutive major victory. She held off Charlie Hull and Gabby Lopez by one shot. It's her first U.S. Open win and the fourth major victory of her career.
2: That 14-year-old girl that stepped on the range at Sabonics in 2013, I mean, her dream has just come true sitting next to this trophy right now. I mean, it's really hard to put into words. You know, this week was definitely a grind. I don't even feel like I had my B game. I was just grinding out there, and that's what I guess major championships are all about, right? It doesn't matter if you have your B or C game, you have to be there mentally. And I have a great support system off the golf course, on the golf course. And I literally would not be standing here without the millions of pep talks I just got on the golf course from Jay.
1: Talk about a flex. I just won the U.S. Women's Open. I didn't even have my B game. Nelly Korda, her 19th career victory on the LPGA Tour. She became just the third player in the past 30 years to win each of the first two majors of a calendar year. Let's go to John Ryder with today's top sound.
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4: Thanks, Chris. We start with Major League Baseball in the Bronx, and the Yankees pile up the runs in the eighth to win over the Red Sox. Michael Kay with the call on the YES Network.
5: High fly ball, right center field. Rafael back on the track, at the wall. See ya! A 3-run home run for Chisholm as the Yankees pouring it on here in the eighth inning.
0: Number four.
4: Blue Jays use a big inning to top the Orioles, and a Toronto youngster continues to put on a power display. 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
6: 1-2. He's hit high, deep to right field, carrying toward the fence, and out of here! The dream start to Brandon Valenzuela's big league career continues. Another home run, his seventh in 43 games. And the Blue Jays lead it 6-4.
0: Number three.
4: Now to college baseball and the Super Regionals. Georgia gets past Mississippi State on this blast in the 10th inning on ESPN TV.
11: Launched to left. Jackson, goodbye.
12: Well, it's the time of the year when you want your stars to show up. Jackson, in my opinion, is going to win the Gold Spikes Award. His 31st long ball of the season.
0: Number two.
4: Back to the big leagues, and the Tigers walk off the Mariners on 97-1 the ticket.
13: 1-0. McGonagall line drive.

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2: 2-1 the count. Winning run at second, bottom nine. The pitch. Hill swings and drives one. Deep to center field. Takeuchi going back.
3: A Sunday without an NBA Finals game or a Stanley Cup final game, yet still plenty of drama on Top Sound. From Top Sound to maybe the top player in the playoffs, Jalen Brunson scored 30 or more six times this postseason, and the Knicks 6-0 when he does. Tied for the fourth most 30-point games in a single postseason in team history. Averaging 25.6 points per game in 83 career playoff games, up from just about 19 points per game during his regular season career. So that average of 6.4 points per game increase, it is the largest amongst players with 50 career playoff games. He took the podium in the day off, and he was asked a question about the vibe in New York City.
4: If people want to know what it looks like in New York right now, normally you guys wouldn't be here on a practice day. Are you looking around at all? Do you get a sense of it at all? Will you try and look, or not until it's over?
5: Not until it's over.
4: Is that, are you letting your family come look, your friends, anything like that? Or
5: they can do what they want.
3: Yeah, he's in the zone, not expanding. How about improvements from struggling from the field in game two?
5: Playing better with the lead that we had in the 14th, the 14-point lead. The way they fought back and took the lead is just a credit to who they are. Us staying composed helped us win that game, but we do need to be able to finish the game better. Just unacceptable with the way we just obviously just let that 14-point lead go the way we did.
3: And here is my favorite response that he had at the podium on Sunday.
6: When a guy like you falls into the second round of the draft, a lot of people miss something about you. When you think back on your draft process, what do you think it was that was just underestimated, not seen in you at that time?
5: Everything.
3: Yeah, everything. What is the one thing you got wrong? The one thing was everything. And boy, has he proved the doubters wrong. Not bad for a second round pick. It might be him or Karl Anthony Towns that could be your finals MVP if the Knicks keep it up. But coming up next, the conclusion of a wacky Giants-Cubs series that was on ESPN Radio. This is SportsCenter All Night.
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1: The Yanks and Red Sox close out their series in the Bronx.
17: 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Rafael Lebat on the track.
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3: A wackly, wriggly series concluded on Sunday Night Baseball on ESPN Radio. The Giants, they took Friday's opener by the lopsided margin of 18-3. In that game, they hit 7 home runs, their most home runs in a game at Wrigley Field in franchise history. The Cubs, they bounced back on Saturday with their 8th walk-off win, the most in Major League Baseball, and the most within their first 65 games of a season since 2015. Rubber match began with a San Francisco strike.
21: Here comes a 1-1. Swing and a line drive out towards left center field. That's a base hit. Pete Crow Armstrong picks it up, fires it into second. Devers coming in to score. It's an RBI single for Lee. And the Giants jump out front, 1-0. Lee has hit in 15 in a row.
3: Red hot at the plate. It was an early run for the Giants, but this was a game that was centered around the pitching. Trevor McDonald, he went 5 innings of 1-run ball, followed by 5 relievers who kept the Cubs off the board. On the other side, Chicago's Javier Assad pitched 6 1/3, scoreless on the back end of an opener. Game was tied at 1 into extra innings in the 10th.
21: The 0-1 is hit on the ground right side, through the right side, hole in a base hit around third, and coming in to score is Cox in a base hit for Chapman. And the Giants have the lead here in the 10th. It is 2-1.
3: And that was the difference on ESPN Radio. Giants sneak past the Cubs 2-1 in 10 innings. It's the Giants' second win this season when scoring 2 or 1 run. They entered Sunday 1-25 when scoring 2 runs or fewer this season. After the game, Boog Shambi, Doug Lamville, they had a call on ESPN Radio. They break it down on Postgame Extra.
21: Thanks, Chris. Giants win it in extra innings. And the final 2-1 in 10. Doug Lamville, it started on the mound. I thought Trevor McDonald did a really good job.
22: He really did an excellent job. And, you know, the power sinker was in effect. And
2: The Cubs had a lot of trouble squaring it up. He's known for his ground balls. He got some strikeouts to go with it. And most importantly, after the fifth inning, the bullpen of the Giants just cruised. They had a little traffic, but shut down the door, made some big pitches, a little base running mistakes on the Cubs side. And Matt Chapman was excellent again, got the big hit. So that's the Giants that have the offensive potential, but have to find ways to win these run prevention games. And the starting pitching has been a huge problem, but not tonight. McDonald was fantastic.
21: Alex Bregman really struggling for the Cubs right now, who are still in this offensive funk.
2: Yeah, I mean, Bregman has been this, symbolic of some of their challenges to get going. Pete Crow Armstrong now at the top has done a good job of being the catalyst, but they're not getting the guys to drive them in, drive in the runs. It's very spotty, and it's made the pitching on the other team strong in terms of getting the momentum to hand off to the bullpen in good shape. So they're trying to get that offense going. It's certainly a good offense on paper. They're not executing at this moment.
21: Giants get out of town. They'll head home and play host to the Washington Nationals. And meanwhile, for the Chicago Cubs, it'll be an off day tomorrow, and then a game with the Rockies on Tuesday. Again, the final here. The Giants win it in 10-2-1. For Doug Glanville, I'm John Ciambi, right here on your home for Sunday Night Baseball, ESPN Radio and the ESPN app. Now we send it back to Chris Lewis in the studio.
3: Another great call by our duo. Thanks so much. And the Cubs, they're fading 7-20 since May 9th. They had the 27-12 record, which was the best in Major League Baseball entering May 9th. So it's been a reversal for Chicago. Let's go over to the American League Yankees-Red Sox series. The game on Saturday was rained out, so they picked it back up on Sunday. Big eighth inning for the Yankees against the Red Sox.
4: One of four lefties in the bullpen for the Red Sox. They bring him in to face Jazz, who is trying to avoid the golden sombrero. He struck out three times. High foul ball, right center field. Rafael Labatt on the track, at the wall. See ya! A three-run home run for Chisholm as the Yankees pouring it on here in the eighth inning.
3: That on Yes Network, the Yankees toppled the Red Sox 6-1. They scored five runs in the eighth inning. All five runs and four hits in that inning were with two outs. Jazz Chisholm just heard it there, the three-run home run. After the game, he talked about stepping up his game with the absence of Aaron Judge.
22: I think everybody would say that, you just lost the MVP of the league. And, I mean, he means a lot to our team, especially because he's our captain and he leads us every day, So I feel like everybody just feels like they got to find a way to contribute as best as they could in his absence.
3: Yankees 4-1 this season against the Red Sox. Tigers Mariners crucial series, and it ended in dramatic fashion on 97-1 the ticket.
23: And the man at second, the winning run. 1-0. McGonigal line drive. Off the glove of Cole Young on a leap. Perez coming home. He will score. Kevin McGonigal delivers a walk-off. Two-run single in the bottom of the ninth inning. A mob scene of McGonigal near first base. The Tigers walk it off on a McGonigal line drive. RBI not.
3: Call with plenty of enthusiasm, and the Tigers' second win this season when trailing entering the ninth inning. Their manager, A.J. Hinch, after.
24: We get to celebrate a walk-off in front of our fans against one of the best closers in baseball, a really good team, a team that eliminated us last year. So going into the off day, it obviously feels different. We've played back-to-back series against really good teams, and you can see how small the margin is. I mean, it's right there for us. We're trying to talk about what we're not doing or what we didn't do or how May went. We're trying to focus on what we're doing now and bring in this energy. Our fans were great. This weekend, our energy in the dugout was great. We never thought we were out of it. It was a kick in the you-know-what when they kept tacking on runs. But, man, we got the right guy up at the right time. We earned it. We had a ton of opportunities today. The last opportunity was the most important with the right guy.
3: Yeah, May wasn't great for Detroit, but they're 5-1 since the start of June. They've won consecutive series for the first time since April. It's the SportsCenter All Night. Chris Lewis here on ESPN Radio. The New York Knicks, they are two wins away from achieving what many New Yorkers felt was unthinkable, ending their 53-year drought without a championship. New York, just the third team in NBA history to win games one and two of the finals on the road. The others, the 95 Rockets, the 93 Bulls, they did it en route to winning it all. Knicks, their fans, they've sensed this team could be special, as evidenced by the fact that they have taken over every road arena to this point, including San Antonio, just a couple of days ago. Forward Josh Hart recognizes the support.
5: To be honest, I'm not doing too much. I'm walking around the city right now. You know, it's to see. It's cool. But for me, I try to be as far removed from that as possible. Just, you know, mentally, just because if you walk around the city or you go to different places and people are singing your praises and doing all that, is very easy to be, you know, to get complacent and to listen to those things and start feeling good, and then you start relaxing. So for me personally, I try to stay as far away from that as possible. Even if I go to, you know, I go to dinner, I'm gonna try to go into like a private room or something so I don't have to be around that, because you want to make sure you're as focused and locked in on, you know, the goal at hand.
3: Keeping the eyes on the prize. Well, given what's at stake at the Garden in Game 3, ESPN insider Brian Windhorst was asked on game day whether it could be the most wild fan atmosphere.
6: I'm not sure how much more energy that you can squeeze out of an arena. It's a great arena to watch basketball in anytime. And so, yes, because of the stakes around it, you know, there's watch parties going on all over the city. You know, you see videos of, like, you can literally hear the city reacting because of all the watch parties. These are people posting sound. They're emanating from Central Park and other places where, you know, there's just groups of people getting together. That's obviously a unique situation. I almost feel like the city itself will be more alive out of the ordinary than the Garden. The Garden will be allowed and the crowd will be into it and they'll be, you know, completely locked in and have the emotion. But that's the case way always here. I'm in the building right now. It's the way it always is here. But, you know, it'll be a different feel within the city itself, I think, especially leading up to and during the game. There will be many parts of the city that are alive in ways that you're not going to get on the average Monday night.
3: I feel like there's two types of people. One, people who thrive being in crowds like that, seek it out, want to be amongst the people. And then there's the second group, and that group will do anything to avoid being in a crowd like that. I feel like I'm more on the second side. I think a lot of people maybe start out on the first part and then venture into the second part when they get older. They want to avoid it. It's either one or the other. I'm more on side two. I wonder if more people out there are on side one than I think, where they thrive and want to seek to be in a sea of crowd like that. But the ESPN public face of the Knicks is, of course, Stephen A. Smith, right? He is the Knicks fan of them all on our network. And the First Take host, he's hyped.
7: That was the last time 32 years ago that we felt as a franchise we had a legitimate shot to win the championship. This is the close.

0: 0-2 at home to begin the series. And that only added to the outrageous get-in price for the games at the Garden. I mean, we're talking like five figures as the get-in price for the upper sections at MSG. San Antonio guard De'Aaron Fox, he spoke about what he expects from the road atmosphere.
1: You're in New York. You know, even, you know, when they travel, you know, you hear New York fans. So, I mean, when we came here during the regular season, we hit them first. They hit us back in the mouth, and then we just kind of weren't able to get our wheels turning again. But I think we've been pretty good on the road throughout the playoffs, and obviously this team has been really good at home as well. So we got to try to come out and, you know, obviously easier said than done, but try to take the crowd out of it as quickly as possible. I think even like our game seven, we never really let the crowd get into the game. And like I said, obviously easier said than done, but just try to negate some of their runs. You know, I mean, you're gonna come in here. It's gonna be loud. Don't want to use the word hostile, but it's gonna be hostile. So you just try to not let the crowd get on their toes too much, because obviously this team plays, and usually it's more so role players and star players that play better at home.
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1: 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The Knicks, they are 14-3 when leading 2-0 in a best-of-seven series, like they do. In this year's NBA Finals, Karl Anthony Towns, he's been a primary reason for the success. Not only all playoffs, but this series specifically. His ability to carry various roles on offense, contain Wemby on defense, has been impressive. Here's former NBA guard Darren Collison on SportsCenter.
2: Well, this six-time All-Star is tired of hearing all the Wemby talk, by the way. And you can probably make the case that he's probably been the best player in this series as well. But it's how he's going about it, too, is this aggression, offensively and defensively. Offensively, he's not really settling for threes like we've seen him in the past. He's been having successful going to the paint, getting fouled himself, and he's staying out of foul trouble defensively. And like I said, defensively, he's playing phenomenal against Wemby, staying in front of the ball. I mean, Karl Anthony Towns is taking this personal, and he's showing it. And he's, like I said, you can make the case that he's been the best player so far in this series.
1: And Darren Collison had a couple of epic playoff battles himself as a member of the Pacers when his teams were taking on LeBron James. Now, one thing that Spurs big man Antonio Daniels noted on ESPN Radio Saturday was that Mike Brown has made an adjustment to how the Knicks run their offense. He compared Brunson's new role more similar to Steph Curry off the ball, while Kat has been used like Draymond Green on the ball. And, of course, Mike Brown, former assistant for the Golden State Warriors. Towns, he spoke about his change of role.
3: Yeah, I mean, just it's about impact and winning, you know, and especially this year, you know, throughout the year, I've always had to change my role for the betterment of the team. I've always had to change the way I play so it could be the most beneficial for the team. And taking all that experience this year, I've had to do it on the fly. You know, it wasn't like game by game. It's been quarter by quarter, you know, and that comes with experience and just knowledge of the game and just time playing the game, time putting shots up, time reading defenses, seeing defenses, offenses. So, like I said, one game, you know, Jalen got hurt, you know, that's when I have to be a primary scorer. And then other games, you know, when he's cooking, I got to be, you know, a facilitator, a hub, a assist maker, aggressive in playmaking. And then there's games I need to do both when he's in and I'm in, and I got to be able to do both. While his shots, you know, warming up. And, you know, there's also days where I got to be a decoy. I got to be the best screener. I got to be the best spacer for our offense. So I think that right now, whatever it takes to win, especially when you're in the NBA Finals, I'm willing to do.
1: And that's what you hear from champions a lot. Whatever it takes to get the wins. Now, as our ESPN research team notes, Karl Anthony Towns, 30 years old, while Wemby is 22. It's the second finals meeting between number one picks, one 30 or older and one 22 or younger. The first came in 2007. And that was 31-year-old Tim Duncan. And the Spurs, of course, they were involved, sweeping a 22-year-old LeBron James and the Cavaliers. That was a young ascending player who many thought would become the best player in the sport, eventually then LeBron, similar to how people are thinking of Victor Wembanyama. And, of course, both matchups featured the Spurs against Mike Brown. Funny how that works. SportsCenter All Night, Chris Lewis here on ESPN Radio. To Major League Baseball, and the Philadelphia Phillies on their homestand continue to play good ball, this time against the White Sox.
4: 1-1, the pitch. Swung on, hit hard and deep, right field, and Nishida going back, he turns, it's gone, and Rafael Marchand has put the Phillies back on top. It's his second home run of the season. It's a two-run shot. It's a 3-2 Phillies lead. And that ball landed about 2 feet from a guy wearing a Marchand jersey.
1: How about that? It like the ball had eyes on Sports Radio 94 WIP. Phillies top of the White Sox at 9-5. Brandon Marsh had a good offensive game again. 2-for-4 home run. Couple of runs batted in. The Phillies bats quiet for a good chunk of the year. They've woken up over the last couple of games, and their manager, Don Mattingly, on the suddenly revolved offense.
5: I like this whole homestand. It was, or not the homestand, but more this last series, just kind of staying with it and continuing to press on with runs. We had to also, you know, we gave up some runs And it seemed like the whole series felt like a back and forth, never felt really comfortable with a lead. Yeah, just a kind of a battle. Those guys were put good at bats on us. They put a lot of balls in play. They mix and match with their righties, lefties. You don't really get a bunch of good matchups where you get sections of the order. So they make it tough on you. But our guys did a great job, obviously, of kind of staying with it and putting runs on the board.
1: Even with the Phillies' win, hard to gain ground on the Atlanta Braves. They continue to pace the NL East, and they do so even more against the Pirates.
4: Bases loaded, one down, and a chance to tie up the game or better right here. A one pitch, swung on and banged, deep to the right field line, off the wall. They're off to the races. In to score Smith. Here comes Yaz. Here comes Mateo. Harris lays down the law. It's a three-run bases-clearing double, and the Braves surge ahead of the seventh.
1: On 680, the Fan, an exciting play, clearing the bases, legging out the double, and the Braves sneak past the Pirates 3-2. Their manager, Walt Weiss, after the game.
6: It's a very close group. It's a group that likes to compete. I say that a lot. They enjoy it, and they hold each other accountable to a high standard. In the first day of spring training, everyone talks about accountability, but the greatest form of accountability is when the group doesn't want to let each other down. It doesn't get any better than that. That's where they're at. They don't want to let each other down. There's just pressure to play the right way, to perform for the team. They all do that together, and that's everybody's goal in there. You know, and everybody's on board. It's just a really good group.
1: Keeping the theme of the NLE success, the Mets, they've woken up playing much better baseball and taking it to the Padres.
4: A one hit hard inside first down the right field line. He has five hits. Beatty on his way to third. He's getting waved around. Bowen fires into the cutoff. Beatty scores without a throw. Carson Bench has hit a triple. And right now, whatever Bench can do, he can do no wrong.
1: Bench in the game, 5 for 5, a triple, a home run, 2 runs batted in, 3 runs scored on 880 ESPN New York. Mets a football score over the Padres 7-3. And their manager, Carlos Mendoza, raving about the young star.
7: It's cool to see it. Pretty impressive. I mean, rockets pretty much everywhere. Going, using the middle of the field, staying short, stay on top of the baseball. And the left-on-left homer, I mean, he was just pretty incredible. You know, it's just good to see him continue to fight, continue to compete, and just being himself. So, set the tone for us, and it was a good team win.
1: California series, Angels and Dodgers. After the Dodgers had the advantage early in the series, the Sunday meeting went the way of Los Angeles Angels.
8: Keep on pitching here in this inning. Angels have had the last 5 batters get on base in a row, and here's a high fly ball that's carrying deep out into center field, and that one is gone. Zach Neto has just blasted one out to dead center. That is a 3-run homer, and the Angels now are on top by a score of 12-5. Neto connects.
1: Angels radio, AM 830. Angels 13, Dodgers 5. It was the Dodgers' first loss to the Angels this season. They were 5-0 with a run differential of plus 36. Coming up next, what's on Wemby's mind heading into Game 3 on SportsCenter All Night.

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18: Omaha picture getting clear as three more teams clinch spots in the College World Series. Zverev wins at Roland Garros for his first Grand Slam. Spurs and Knicks, they gear up for game three.
19: The Knicks survive. This magic carpet ride continues. 13 straight victories, and they lead 2-0 here in these NBA Finals.
20: We don't feel like we played well or up to our standard, at least. We're going to go on to game three, and if we play our brand of basketball up to our standard, we'll be just fine.
21: Next game, might as well be 0-0 again. It's how it has to be. Can't be satisfied with anything.
22: Now you're going to go on the road. In that environment, they don't know. They don't know what they're about to encounter. This is different.
18: Not only did the Spurs become just the third team in finals history to lose the first two games of the finals at home, it was also the first time the Spurs had lost consecutive home games since December 27th and 29th of 2025 of this season. So The burden falls on San Antonio to avoid their first three-game losing streak all season in Game 3. Their superstar still collecting numbers. Two games into the finals, and Wembanyama is already the fifth player to have consecutive finals games with 25 points and three blocks since the block stat was tracked in the 73-74 season. He sat down with ESPN radio analyst team of Doris Burke and PJ Carlissimo.
0: With Victor Wembanyama before Game 3, you seem to have this insatiable appetite for growth and improvement, and I mean that beyond the basketball floor. But I'm just curious, is that innate? Is it something the way you were raised, Victor? Where does that stem from?
1: Interesting question. I would say it's multifactorial, but mostly innate. Entertain is because I've been close to the high level of basketball, you know, regardless of age, you know, for so long that it's the way my life is. I can't imagine it another way.
13: Victor, is there one aspect of playing in the NBA that has been very different than you anticipated coming over?
1: Yeah, for sure. Back in France, I basically had, on average, a week to prepare a game. The thing that's different from what I expected is you have to always elevate your goals because it's so hard to, like, get onto the next thing every time that you have to keep the big picture in mind while giving 100% at every game, you know, and it's a lot of games in the season.
13: Playoffs are a little different, and I know now in EuroLeague, sometimes you play series, but where I was going with this one is now you're playing a series. You play the same opponent, can be seven times like it was last game. Is that different than anything you've ever experienced in basketball where you're making these adjustments from game to game and you keep playing the same team, the same players?
1: Absolutely. I mean, previous series based on games, and we played them five times in the regular season. So playing the team 12 times, it's very different and very different challenges.
0: I was so taken by your comment about blurry because I hope I'm not misunderstanding you, but it's you have to process in real speed with things happening so quickly. How much growth have you seen individually from your processing speed and reading, getting through those reads from your first NBA game to now?
1: Oh, that's probably the area where I've progressed the most. As a rookie, everything goes so fast. It's like you don't have any control on the game. And it's like, it's sometimes as a rookie, it feels like you're just watching a movie. And then, like, I start playing against these guys like Jokic, and it feels like they can slow or speed up the game as they want. And I'm like, and this looks like something I can reach someday. And I feel like I'm slowly getting there. Of course, I still have to get a lot better, but slowly getting there. But I think there's nothing better than experience to learn that.
13: When you guys talk about your adjustments specifically now for Game 3, it seems New York's very good offensive rebounding team. Defensive rebounding has been a problem for you guys. Like, what can the Spurs do better to keep them getting second chance points, and B, get your fast break going?
1: Mm-hmm. I mean, you said it. Sometimes it's not more complicated than that, but I'm not going to reveal the rest of our plans.
0: That's spoken like a veteran.
18: Close to the vest on that final answer. But great for our ESPN radio team, Doris Burke, PJ Carlissimo, Mark Kasicher will join them. They'll have the call of Game 3 like they've had the entire run of the NBA Finals. Meanwhile, Wemby will look to get the Spurs back on track in this series. The team put up 115 points per game during the playoffs before the finals, yet averaging just 105 points per game during the finals. San Antonio and the staff, they had 2 days in a lab to come up with some answers. So what's the game plan from Coach Mitch Johnson?
23: Same routine as we've had throughout the playoffs. You dig into the film, you argue, you beat yourself up, you give each other feedback, figure out how to help the guys for the next game. Have not got out and gone on a walk yet, so here's the answer for that. But yeah, not just trying to improve on things that we know that we have to be better at and settle into the series and try to continue to get better.
18: Now, it's one thing to have a plan to start the game, but finishing the game by out-executing the Knicks in crunch time, that's proven to be a challenge for everyone. For the postseason, Brunson, he's averaging 9.3 points per fourth quarter. That's the second most fourth quarter points per game or points per quarter among players to reach the finals since the 1997 playoffs. Johnson was asked about what his team could do better in the fourth.
23: We have not played to our standard. New York's played very well. They have something to do with that, and we have to just be better at some of those things. You know, we got them late clock a ton. We fouled Ananobi on a three, baseline out of bounds. Brunson gets a quick pass to a layup without any resistance. And then obviously, you know, loose ball foul there at the end, like you said. We've put ourselves in positions at times to make them miss, and we have to clean up the rebound and finish possessions out. And we have to be better again at taking advantage of when we put ourselves in good starting spots to take advantage of the things that we are doing well.
18: The NBA Finals, they're on ESPN Radio. Game 3, Knicks Spurs. Coverage begins tonight, 7:30 Eastern on ESPN Radio, the ESPN app, presented by Gusto. The fourth time is a charm for Alexander Zverev. In his fourth major final, Zverev beat Flavio Cavoli of Italy in four sets to win the French Open title. It's a German's first major title and his 25th title overall. Here's the winner after the match.
3: Yeah, I was cramping. I was struggling physically a little bit, even though I don't think the cramps were physical. I think they were more mental. I was very tightened up. I was very, emotional. I was a bit unstable also in the fourth set. But and I actually think that the cramps helped me in a way. I think that I let go. I kind of hit my shots a bit more and just let go. And then of course the fifth set went my way, and I'm happy about that and happy to be sitting next to this beautiful trophy for the first time.
18: It was a crazy time at Roland Garros this year. You had the early exits of Jannik Sinner, Novak Djokovic, plus Carlos Alcaraz, who was unable to participate in this event with injury. And then all the upsets on the women's side as well. Zverev, he joins Russian teenager Mira Andreeva as the winners. Of course, Andreeva won the women's singles trophy on Saturday. The first three tickets to the Men's College World Series were punched on Saturday, with number 16 West Virginia and Troy earning their first trips to Omaha, while Ole Miss heading back for the first time since they won the championship back in 2022. Five more spots still to be determined entering Sunday. And let's get it on. We start with the Athens Super Regional. Game 2, and 2 is all that Georgia needed to get past Mississippi State in a thriller.
4: Launched to left! Jackson! Goodbye! Well, it's the time of the year when you want your stars to show up. And Daniel Jackson, in my opinion, is going to win the Golden Spikes Award. His 31st long ball of the season.
18: Golden Spikes for the best player, that on ESPN. It was a crazy game, one of those June ones to remember in the Super Regional stage. Georgia 11, Mississippi State 9. That went 10 innings. Georgia to the College World Series for the seventh time. All right, we keep it there in that region. We go to the Chapel Hill Regional. This went to the third game, but North Carolina gets past USC.
5: 2-1 the count. Winning run at second, bottom nine. The pitch. Hall swings and drives one. Deep to center field. Takeuchi going back.
18: I mean, that on ESPN as well. What better way to do it? North Carolina 4, USC 3. Now, between the men's and women's baseball and softball tournaments, there's just been just incredible unscripted drama. And speaking of one-run games to get your team to Omaha, that's exactly what Texas did when they knocked off Oregon.
6: Adrian Rodriguez ready on a 3-1. Slashes one fair down the line in left field. Tinney's going to come in. Pack is going to score. The hand is okay. A double to give the Horns the lead.
18: Again on ESPN with the call, and that was enough. Texas 6, Oregon 5. This game was back and forth. Oregon gave up home runs, a couple of them, in the first five pitches thrown in this game. Had to work with a deficit, came back to get right back in it. But it is Texas that wins and advances to the College World Series for the first time since 2022. You used to be able to, you know, use that transition from the ones who don't get paid to the ones who do get paid when you go from college to pro. You can't exactly use that transition anymore. But to Major League Baseball we go. Speaking of close contests decided by the minimum, Royals Twins fit that description. Royals squeak past the Twins.
5: 3-1 pitch. Marte rips it high in the air, deep center field. Kreider races back. He looks up. It's gone. Into the batter's eye. Starling Marte's first Royals homer. A massive three-run shot. 441 feet for Starling Marte.
18: And Marte was just 1-for-11 in his previous seven games entering that one on 96.5 The Fan. Royals hold on for the 6-5 win. Let's go to an AL West showdown, Athletics and Astros. And it was all the team from Sacramento.
5: 2-2 pitch. Driven to right field. Moving back is Smith. He looks up and it is gone. A two-run homer for Kurtz. You knew it was going to happen at some point in Houston. And the A's have their first lead. It's 2-0.
18: Talk 650 KSTE 5-0 final. Athletics over the Astros. Florida showdown, Marlins and Rays. And it's back-to-back strong performances for the Fish.
5: The Mets set at the belt. 2-2 again. Mack with a broken bat. Pounce through the shortstop. Walls has got it. He's coming home at the throw. And it pops away from Fiducia. Here comes Marcy. Allen rolls to the backstop. And both come in to score. Put the ball in play and see what happens. That is a two-run fielder's choice. And it's 4-1 Marlins in the home seven.
18: Yeah, two-run fielder's choice. Not every day you see that one on 104.3 The Fan, or 104.3 WQAM, I should say. Now, of course, not every day you hear a call like that as well. For the Rays, who, yeah, the Rays aren't fish. They're a different type of water creature. Marlins are fish, if we wanted to compare the mascots from Florida. But they've dropped 10 of their last 13 dating back to May 24th. They're a team that came in to the end of May playing strong baseball, but they have tailed off over the last couple of weeks. Other scores, Blue Jays topped the Orioles 6-4. It was the Cardinals 5, Reds 3. Brewers pound the Rockies 12-4. Rangers do the same to the Guardians 10-0. The Diamondbacks over the Nationals 5-1. Coming up next, why it was a winning move to ride with Nelly in L.A. 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
1: A couple of blowouts in the WNBA on Sunday, starting with the Sparks dominating the Fire.
2: Coming over from France. There's 3 seconds left. Here's Late. This time, pocket picked. Here's Plum. Numbers for L.A. Hamby, the run out. Lay it up and in. Timeout, Portland.
1: That on NBA TV, and Portland needed the timeout. They did not recover. Sparks 89, Fire 72. Nneka Ogumike, seventh career 20-point, 15-rebound game. She was stellar. The Fire have lost a season-high 3 straight games, and they dropped 4 of their last 5. The other blowout, Toronto Tempo, the other expansion new team this year, took it to the sky.
3: There's that defense coming back. Sykes through the contact and one. It's really nice when Sykes also not in the open court, in the half court, but still gets into the paint for the tough finish.
1: That on TSN, Brittany Sykes scoring that one. She had 25 points, the former Syracuse standout, as the Tempo beat the Sky 85-68. U.S. Women's Open in Los Angeles, Nelly Korda. She took the title Sunday for her second consecutive major victory. She held off Charlie Hull and Gabby Lopez by one shot. It's her first U.S. Open win and the fourth major victory of her career.
4: That 14-year-old girl that stepped on the range at Sabonics in 2013, I mean, her dream has just come true sitting next to this trophy right now. I mean, it's really hard to put into words. You know, this week was definitely a grind. I don't even feel like I had my B game. I was just grinding out there, and that's what I guess major championships are all about, right? It doesn't matter if you have your B or C game, you have to be there mentally, and I have a great support system off the golf course, on the golf course, and I literally would not be standing here without the millions of pep talks I just got on the golf course from Jay.
1: Talk about a flex. I just won the U.S. Women's Open. I didn't even have my B game. Nelly Korda, her 19th career victory on the LPGA Tour. She became just the third player in the past 30 years to win each of the first two majors of a calendar year. Let's go to John Ryder with today's top sound.
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0: Number 5.
6: Thanks, Chris. We start with Major League Baseball in the Bronx, and the Yankees pile up the runs in the 8th to win over the Red Sox. Michael Kay with the call on the YES Network.
7: High fly ball, right center field. Rafael LeBat on the track, at the wall. See ya! A 3-run home run for Chisholm as the Yankees pouring it on here in the 8th inning.
0: Number 4.
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8: 1-2. He's hit high, deep to right field, carrying toward the fence, and out of here. The dream start to Brandon Valenzuela's big league career continues. Another home run, his 7th in 43 games. And the Blue Jays lead it 6-4.
0: Number 3.
6: Now to college baseball in the Super Regionals. Georgia gets past Mississippi State on this blast in the 10th inning on ESPN TV.
9: Launched to left. Jackson, goodbye.
10: Well, it's the time of the year when you want your stars to show up. Jackson, in my opinion, is going to win the Gold Spikes Award. His 31st long ball of the season.
0: Number 2.
6: Back to the big leagues, and the Tigers walk off the Mariners on 97-1 The Ticket.
11: 1-0. McGonigal line drive.

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2: 2-1 the count. Winning run at second, bottom nine. The pitch. Hall swings and drives one. Deep to center field. Takeuchi going back.
3: A Sunday without an NBA Finals game or a Stanley Cup final game, yet still plenty of drama on Top Sound. From Top Sound to maybe the top player of the playoffs, Jalen Brunson scored 30 or more 6 times this postseason, and the Knicks 6-0 when he does. Tied for the 4th most 30-point games in a single postseason in team history. Averaging 25.6 points per game in 83 career playoff games, up from just about 19 points per game during his regular season career. So at an average of 6.4 points per game increase, it is the largest amongst players with 50 career playoff games. He took the podium in the day off, and he was asked a question about the vibe in New York City.
4: If people want to know what it looks like in New York right now, normally you guys wouldn't be here on a practice day. Are you looking around at all? Do you get a sense of it at all? Will you try and look, or... Not until it's over.
5: Not until it's over.
4: Is that, are you letting your family come look, your friends, anything like that? Or
5: they can do what they want.
3: Yeah, he's in the zone, not expanding. How about improvements from struggling from the field in game two?
5: Playing better with the lead that we had in the 14-point lead. The way they fought back and took the lead is just a credit to who they are. Us staying composed helped us win that game, but we do need to be able to finish the game better. Just unacceptable with the way we just obviously just let that 14-point lead go the way we did.
3: And here is my favorite response that he had at the podium on Sunday.
6: When a guy like you falls into the second round of the draft, a lot of people miss something about you. When you think back on your draft process, what do you think it was that was just underestimated, not seen in you at that time?
5: Everything.
3: Will Brunson need another monster fourth quarter for the Knicks to get the win? Will the Knicks separate before that like they've done a bunch at home this playoffs? Or will the Spurs get on the board? Plenty of questions that'll be answered on ESPN Radio. Game 3 of the NBA Finals. That wraps up this edition of SportsCenter All Night. Thanks to our producer, Steve Risser, our technical director, Justin Chevalella. My name is Chris Lewis. And up next, it's the Hoop Collective.
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10: Is it just Zach Bye? Or does it seem like people are always trying to make excuses as to why the Avalanche fell short of another Stanley Cup?
11: But here's the thing. It's like, before this, it was, it's just Dallas. Yeah. 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Hey, they ran into a buzzsaw. Get over it. Well, last year was a buzzsaw against Dallas. Uh-huh. The year before, it was just another buzzsaw against Dallas. The year before, it was a first-round upset to the Kraken. You know, it's like, it's always something.
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0: podcast, we talk about the NBA, which we're doing on Sunday afternoon here in New York City. Tim Bontemps. Now, what was to say? First off, Ben McMahon.
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0: You had this great connection with our location for the podcast in Oklahoma City at the Tipsy Tiki.
2: We have a great connection.
1: I'll take all the credit.
0: But, you know, the Thunder didn't get it done.
1: No.
0: So now it's Bontemps. Bontemps has the connections in New York City.
1: Oh.
0: And where are we being hosted in the finals
2: here? We're at American Whiskey down here on West 30th Street. Our guys, Kevin and Casey, setting us up, owners of the shop.
1: Just a few blocks from MSG. A
2: couple blocks from MSG. It's an amazing spot. Come down here and imbibe some beverages and check out the game.
0: I think there may be a beverage or two sold here tomorrow night.
2: Just a couple million beverages, I think, might get sold here tomorrow night. Right. It's got to be quite a scene. Always is for Knicks games, and it certainly should be for these games this week.
0: So we just came from the Garden, where the Spurs and Knicks had their Sunday media availability here as everybody shifted to the East Coast. After game one, McMahon, the Spurs were very confident. Mm-hmm. They weren't like beating their chest, but I think they were like, yeah, we're not worried. We're fine. The mood today was of missed opportunity. They understand that it slipped through their fingers. And Greg Popovich spoke to the team before they got on the plane, and he basically told them that. He's like, don't think about 1 and 2. Don't think about the opportunities that you had lost. Think about the opportunity that you have. And so I've seen a lot of people say that this series is over, and that may end up being true. But I will say that the Spurs do have an opportunity to score one in the belly of the beast. Mm-hmm. If they can, everybody's talking about how amazing this environment will be, and it will be. But the Spurs do have an opportunity to answer back. And if they're able to somehow pull out a win, then that would change the balance of the series. And obviously, if they lose, it will be verified over.
1: The pressure is on the Spurs here because they are essentially playing for their season tomorrow. Now, you know, the Knicks can't go in like they're playing with house money. I mean, Jalen Brunson's tone was very serious.
0: There's a big surprise.
1: Yeah, right. But he's the tone setter for them. And it was very serious, very matter of fact, very like, you know, there's nothing to celebrate. But yeah, so for the Spurs, like the challenge for them was not to pack the psychological trauma from absolutely barfing up game two. They can't pack that trauma in their luggage. They had to leave that in San Antonio. You know, you can't come into game three worrying about the way you blew game two. Game one got taken from them. Game two, they came back and then they blew it.
2: I mean, it was sort of the same thing, though. Like they got pretty outplayed for large stretches of both those games. I mean, they were down 8 with, 4 or 5 to go in game one, came back, lost lead in the final 2 minutes. They're down 14 with 6 or 8 to go in game two. They blow they come back, they get up ahead in the final 2 minutes. You know, I mean, we spent the last 2 weeks with the series you were at talking about how the Spurs had very clear advantages in that matchup with the Thunder. Well, the Knicks are now 4-1 against the Spurs this year.
1: Yeah.
2: The one game they lost was the same thing. I think on December 30th or 31st in San Antonio, they're up big in the second half. They blow the lead, a couple missed shots at the end. They end up losing the game. The other two games of the regular season, the Knicks won comfortably, and they've controlled basically all 5 games at this point. Mm-hmm. So at some point, you have to look at this matchup and say the Knicks, like the Spurs with the Thunder, has some pretty clear advantages in this series.
0: Well, I will tell you
2: and
0: this.
2: On top of it, they're now up 2-0.
0: The Spurs had a travel advantage yesterday. Because the Knicks were heading on down there. Do you know about this?
1: Yeah, they screwed up the whole airport.
0: Well, Bontemps and I went to Austin.
1: Okay, well, they screwed up my flight.
0: You're Mr. Texas. You travel within Texas all the time. How did we outmaneuver you on this?
1: Because you guys were waking up at the crack of dawn and not going to sleep or whatever.
0: All right, anyway,
1: I slept.
0: The Knicks charter was driving down to the end of the runway and was about to turn on to the main runway to take off, and they blew a tire.
1: Yeah. And then sat there for a while and clogged everything up.
0: Possible shenanigans?
2: It's certainly possible. Certainly possible.
0: They closed the airport because the pathway to the runway was messed up and they had to replace the tire. And I was texting with somebody in the Knicks party and I said, boy, 2-0 and you guys were at the end of the runway, inches from a clean getaway.
1: Exactly. They still enjoyed their trip to San Antonio.
2: Inches between getting out of there and have Victor Schoppe long. I think they think their inches going the right way.
0: I think that's exactly correct. But a couple of things. First off, Steph Castle spoke to the media today. Remember, tweaked his ankle Was it in the fourth quarter? It was in the fourth quarter, so, right?
2: Midway through the fourth quarter.
0: And then he came out. He sat out three, four straight minutes and didn't come back.
2: Basically, only played in a couple brief defensive special situations, maybe one or two.
0: It was one offensive special situation where he was running down the court and the ball hit his back.
2: Yeah, that was off of a defensive play, but yeah.
0: He said that he was not sure how that ankle was going to feel when the adrenaline wore off, but he woke up yesterday and felt way better than he thought. Maybe he's lying.
2: Well, I was going to say, I'm going to potentially call shenanigans on that. Let's see how he looks tomorrow.
0: That's fine, but he made it sound like he was fine.
2: Sure. Okay.
0: So that's what I'm.
2: It would have been newsworthy if he said he wasn't fine. So we'll see. We'll see what the injury report says. We'll see what his actions are tomorrow.
1: My guess is the injury report will be clean because we all know De'Aaron Fox has been playing with a high ankle sprain.
2: Correct.
1: They haven't put him on the injury report because there's no question about whether he's.
2: And De'Aaron Fox said about his ankle at this point, it is what it is, which I think is a good summation of that situation.
1: Yeah.
2: He's not 100%.
1: His ankle's going to recover at some point this summer. He will be playing. Not 100% for, and he's known this. He's known this since he did it in the second round. He's going to be playing at less than 100% for as long as they're playing.
2: Well, and we talked about how poorly he had played for the most part up until game two. And one of the stories of game two is that he played really well, finally, for a large stretch of the game. But then around the same time that Stephon Castle got hurt, he stepped funny on that ankle, clearly was dragging his foot around. And again, let's see what he looks like tomorrow, because if he has hobbled it off from that ankle, that is a significant problem, because him looking better on that ankle was a very big development in game two.
1: Right, and as much as Victor Wembanyama is going to be the focal point and in terms of like weight of the world, it falls on his shoulders first. He's got the highest shoulders, obviously. But like a lot of it's not get Wemby the ball and let him create. A lot of his offensive stuff has to come off of actions initiated by those guards. Has to be off of their penetration.
0: Jerry Krause, the late general manager of the Chicago Bulls and of their six championships.
2: Speaking of, by the way, condolences to Stacey King's family today.
0: That's true.
2: Longtime Bulls announcer. I would always, anytime he and Adam Amin were doing games, that was an automatic flip over to the Bulls side for me on League Pass. I obviously been around the NBA a very long time. He passed away suddenly Sunday afternoon.
0: Beloved member of the Bulls family.
2: Yeah, for sure.
1: A joyful giant.
2: Yeah, great guy. Yeah. Awesome on the broadcast. Obviously played on those teams in the 90s.
1: Won a few championships.
2: Yep. Yeah. Just a beloved figure in Chicago.
0: Well, anyway, Jerry, you're talking about Victor having the highest shoulders. You know, Jerry Krause, he was well known for not caring about a player's height. He would always specially measure to the player's shoulders.
1: The head doesn't help you a whole lot.
0: Because he says, I don't want guys with long necks. I want guys who have high shoulders.
1: Although it does give more room to get fouled, and that's where Castle's hair really helps him, too.
0: He got him three shots.
2: got him to play on Jalen Brunson.
0: Because he figured the higher your shoulders, the higher your arms. And so he breaks your shoulders, by the way,
1: they can also
0: high.
1: Do things like measure standing reach these days.
0: Okay. Well, yes. But just enjoy the story about Jerry Krause measuring the
2: shoulders. Jerry Krause ahead of his time.
1: But I thought Wemby's mindset was interesting. And, you know, Wemby takes great pride in being, you know, wise beyond his years, mature beyond his years. And quite frankly, we've seen some glimpses of him being a 22-year-old during these playoffs, during the series. And he's asked basically about, you know, the pressure and how he deals with it. I mean, you're down 0-2 in the finals. It's going to be an absolute zoo at Madison Square Garden. And I've liked what he said. He said, at the end of the day, this is everything that I wish for, so there's no reason to overthink it. This is what I'm built for.
0: Yeah, and everything that I wish for. It's like basically said, I asked for this.
1: And he didn't ask for 0-2, obviously, but he asked to have a chance at very early in his career to be in a position to contend for a championship. He has that. He still has that down 0-2.
2: Listen, I did a story at the All-Star game last year about who's going to be the face of the league. And from Anthony Edwards to all sorts of other guys, everybody didn't want to answer the question, basically, right? Didn't want to sound too cocky to say, I want to be the face of the league. There's one guy who was very comfortable saying, I'm going to be the face of the league. I want to be the face of the league. That was Victor Wembanyama. It's what he's wanted since he was a little kid. And it's what he is diligently worked towards since he was a little kid. All the like sleeping 12 hours a day stuff, all the plyometric stuff he does to try to keep his body right. All, you know, everything he's done
1: has been, everything he does is to squeeze every bit.
2: It's all geared around being the best player of all time. And part of that would be winning a title in his third year at 22 years old, which has, you know, hardly ever happened before. Like Tim Duncan did it. He had played 4 years in college.
1: Tim Duncan did it with a veteran
2: Right, and he also had played 4 years in college. Yeah. Dwayne Wade played 3 or 4 years in college.
1: And had Shaq
2: and a bunch of other vets, right? But, like, for a team this young to do this would be a pretty unprecedented thing. And it also literally would be unprecedented to lose the first two games at home and come back and win the series. The only two times that's happened, 93 Bulls beat Charles Barkley and the Suns. Hakeem Olajuwon and the Rockets in 95 beat Shaq and the Magic. Both those teams obviously went on to win the title. So the hometown team could do the same.
1: Yeah, those teams won the first game. The champs won the first
2: game. That's what I'm saying.
1: Yeah, right.
2: That's what I'm saying.
1: And that gets us right back to that 1995 Orlando team with Shaq. And look, I went back and looked. Shaq put up really good numbers in that series. It's not like he was just a no-show in the series.
2: Well, and they had game 1-1.
1: Yeah.
2: And they lost it late on those Nick Anderson free throws. Mm-hmm. And then they didn't really recover from it.
1: Yeah.
0: Kenny Smith... It wasn't just... I wrote a story about Shaq and...
2: a lot of stuff happened to win the game. It wasn't just that, but they had a late lead and gave it up.
0: And now I'm forgetting who to give the credit to, but I just did a story last week about Shaq and Wemby and how the 95 Magic were sort of similar to the 2026 Spurs.
2: Mm-hmm.
0: And I went and watched that sequence with Nick Anderson. I think it was Kenny Smith, and I don't even remember, but somebody hit a big shot for the Rockets. It gets totally forgotten.
2: Yeah, I think it was Kenny Smith.
0: I mean, that's not really fair.
1: Maybe Kenny Smith, maybe Sam Cassell.
0: Wasn't Sam Cassell.
1: But listen, Shaq, I'm looking at his numbers now. In that series, 28 points, shooting almost 60% from the floor, 12.5 rebounds, over 6 assists, 2.5 blocks. Like, he put up big numbers, just not as big as a key.
0: He claimed years later that he took the blame for that because he said that he and Dennis Scott and Anthony Avent partied too hard.
1: Yeah, I wish I could credit the little clip from the podcast I saw it on, but he said they went to Magic City.
2: Yeah, I mean, Luke Cornett had a week.
1: Luke Cornett ain't letting Wemby go to Magic City.
2: Yeah, they had like, yeah, exactly. They had like seven.

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11: This group essentially had no playoff experience. De'Aaron Fox had been in one series and lost. You know, I don't really care about Harrison Barnes, and Kelly Olynyk playing in the playoffs. Right, like, their core guys, none of them had any playoff experience. So, you know, there's a ton of parallels. And again, like we've talked about, that team and LeBron in 07 are the parallels. Those teams both got swept in the finals.
12: Well, and look,
11: we'll see if the Spurs are swept also.
12: You know, the other parallel is there's a veteran former number one overall pick that is the matchup for Victor Wembanyama.
11: Might want to stop with the I don't know, you want to go farther with a Carl Towns comparison to Hakeem or Tim Duncan here?
12: No, I'm not going to.
11: Oh, Carl has been amazing.
12: No, but listen, I'm not saying Cat is Hakeem, but Cat is Cat's two games away from eliminating any argument about whether he's a Hall of Famer, and he's probably going to be a Hall of Famer regardless of the way that this series
11: I
12: goes
11: had
12: down.
11: Not thought about that.
12: And Cat,
13: stop. Let's break that out.
11: I had not thought about that.
13: Well, he is a 3-point shooting champion.
14: I mean, Carl, automatic Hall of Famer right now.
12: If they win this series today, and if he keeps kicking Wimby's ass in this series,
14: hold on, let's go back.
12: He is two wins away from eliminating any argument about whether he's a Hall of Famer.
13: Is there an argument to eliminate? I didn't know there was an argument.
14: You said he's probably a Hall of Famer anyway, and I genuinely had never

0: thought about this, so I'm thinking.
1: I mean, look at Cat.
0: I'm looking.
1: Again, I'm not putting him in the same class as Akeem, except for Akeem kicked Shaq's ass.
0: He's made 6 All-Star teams. He's made 3 third-team All-NBAs.
1: There are worse players in the Hall of Fame.
0: Well, that is a different.
1: I'll tell you that.
0: That is a different.
1: And again, if he right now he would be, I believe, the Finals MVP. We'll see how if the Knicks can get 2 more and how those play out.
2: I don't know about that.
1: Over Brunson, I believe so.
2: I don't like the discussion about Finals MVP after 2 games.
0: Okay. Here's all we got to say.
1: That's why I said right now.
0: 2 games, yeah. Karl Towns has played better than I think he ever has, and he's done it in a massive spot. And to your point.
1: And he's done it on both ends of the floor.
2: Okay, but he has not scored a point in the fourth quarter, and Brunson,
0: I know. But I'm saying, I agree with you on the MVP thing. Let's set that aside. Karl Towns, through two games, has done everything needed to get the Knicks in front in the series. And I am curious, though, to your point about game 3, he did disappear the second half of the game. He got those 2 fouls from Tony Brothers in about 30 seconds in the third quarter. Fourth one especially was pretty questionable. And he got taken out of the game for a long time. He came back. The Knicks didn't get him in the mix again. I'm very curious to see if they get him back in the mix early in game 3 and if they get him back in a rhythm, because they need him playing like he did in those first 6 quarters of the series when we were sitting there watching the game together. I mean, that drive by and dunk on Victor and screaming at him after, that is a version of Karl Towns we have not seen very much.
1: And then closing the first half of that corner 3 and letting the world know he can't bleep in me.
2: Well, let me say this. So the NBA for many years, and they did it in San Antonio, they have rookies, guys who entered their rookie year, come to the finals.
0: Yeah. And some draft picks. Caleb Wilson was there for game 1.
2: Oh, yeah. I mean, they have draft picks.
0: And Derek Harper might be here
2: for game 3.
1: That's right. Harp's no rookie.
0: No, Harp's no rookie.
2: Kingston Flemings, who I met at NBA Today the other day.
0: San Antonio native. I met him, too.
2: I don't know anything about college basketball, but I know that if you played for Kelvin Sampson and you chose to go play for him.
0: As a 5-star top prospect.
2: I don't know anything about his game. You have my respect.
0: Kingston Flemings, I think, is going to be a very good pro. I'm a big fan.
2: He's not much taller than me, though. I should say that. Okay. So, Jeremiah Fears.
0: That's just a little.
2: Speaking of people who are quicker than me, Jeremiah Fears. Jeremiah Fears, Pelicans, end of his rookie year. He came in today. Who were the rookies in San Antonio who were...
0: Caleb Wilson was there for game 1.
1: Derek Queen was there for game 2.
2: Derek Queen. That's who I forget. Yeah, so the other Pelicans rookie.
1: It's closest to the Pelicans love coming to the finals.
2: Ouch. So Jeremiah Fears
1: just kidding,
2: here,
1: Jamal Mosley.
2: And he asked Karl Towns a very basic question, okay? Mm-hmm. But I feel like sometimes, not always, but sometimes that's why I always kind of like when the NBA does this. Like... a couple years ago, I remember the Thompson twins came to Boston, and the Thompson twins were asked questions, and it was a great opportunity to talk to them or whatever. But sometimes you get good answers because the player answers the player in ways he wouldn't answer the media. Mm-hmm. Okay. So he asks a very basic question. He says to Karl Towns, how do you feel about being probably the best 3-point shooting big man in the NBA? Which is a basic question, and Carl's like, "Hey, thank you very much."
1: In NBA history, just to be clear.
2: Yeah, he should have clarified that. And then Karl kind of beat his chest.
0: Oh.
2: And here's what he said. He said, "When I was younger, that wasn't something that was supposed to happen. You're laughed at. You're told, 'What are you doing? You're wasting your time. You're never going to make it to college doing that.'"
3: Well, remember very famously when he went to college,
0: John Calipari, his coach, basically said, "You're going to sit in the post. You're not going to shoot it hardly at all." And then he came to the NBA and was lighting it up.
2: Right. Continue. Well, and I don't think Mike Brown wanted to run a whole lot of plays for him this year.
0: That's
2: either.
0: Right.
2: But at the end of the day, you got to walk your own path. You got to write your own story. And that's what I did. So I continued to work on my game, continued to work on my shot. Now, people come back to me and give me all the congrats and congratulations and all the love for something they didn't help with. And they told me to do the opposite. And that's how life always goes. Everyone's got an opinion until somebody actually does the work.
0: Well, by the way, everybody's got an opinion about Karl Towns, and those opinions, to McMahon's point, will be forever changed if he gets 2 more wins.
2: Let me give you a sign-off line here.
0: I thought that was the last line.
2: There's got to be someone or somebody or a group of people he's talking about here.
1: I
2: don't think it was anybody in that room. He said, we, like the Knicks, we did the work. And they, as in the critics, the doubters, maybe they're going to have to watch our story be written without them having a chapter in it.
1: Well, and listen, I don't think he's just referring to external noise, as these guys like to refer to the media. And hey, Cat has taken a lot of that over the course of his career. There's been a lot of talk about Cat not being tough enough and Cat being soft. And
2: there are times when he was.
1: Some of it was fair.
0: Bulls traded for Rudy Gobert because Carl wasn't good enough defensively.
1: And listen,
0: to win.
1: Cat had a superstar teammate force his way out of town while completely just roasting him on fire as publicly as you possibly could in Jimmy Butler. And then Jimmy continued afterwards. So, you know, Cat has taken a lot of criticism, and it has not just been from media. It's not just been from, I don't know if he's talking about a coach. I mean, it has been, in the case of Jimmy, and that was, I believe, what was Cat, like 23 years old? Like,
0: I have a feeling that line is directed at one Jimmy Butler,
1: yeah,
0: who has, by the way, not won a title.
1: Exactly.
0: Has got to the finals, and Jimmy's had a hell of a career. I'm not knocking Jimmy Butler, but if you're Carl Towns, and you're sitting there, and Jimmy Butler flambéed you publicly for years, and you're two wins away from a title.
2: And he was.
1: Called you all kinds of names.
0: That's what I'm saying. I mean, like that, if I had to guess one thing about where that is.
2: Well, what I'm telling
0: guessing
2: you
0: is. It's Carl Towns saying to Jim.
2: The mentality that I'm seeing on the court with Carl.
1: Can't F with him.
2: I'm seeing it in that press room.
0: And what do you always say about getting two more wins?
2: Well, that means never having to say you're sorry, which is essentially what he's saying. Well, I'm not saying
0: Carl
2: I'm sorry.
0: Carl Towns, again, this, and look, there's obviously this title would mean a lot to a lot of people.
1: Mm-hmm.
0: Carl Towns was on the MSG broadcast as like a kid announcer when he was in high school. Carl Towns is from about a hop, skip, and a jump away from here in Metuchen, New Jersey, which is like basically half as far as the arena is in San Antonio from downtown San Antonio. Like, he is a New York kid. And
1: he's been a lightning rod even this season.
0: No, of course.
1: I mean, he was going well this season. There was a lot of blame. Season,
0: he was a lightning rod when they were down 2-1 to the Hawks. So they last lost a game. Yeah. Like,
1: internally, too. By the way, this ain't just outside noise. Saying.
0: Like, if for a lot of people, winning two more games will be a extraordinarily validating thing.
1: Mm-hmm.
0: But to your point, I don't think there's a person that would be validated more by them winning than Carl Towns.
1: And I do believe, listen, if they win a championship, if Carl Anthony Towns is an NBA champion.
0: Well, not just an NBA champion. An NBA champion for the New York Knicks.
1: He will
0: be in the Hall of Fame.
1: And,
0: I agree with you.
1: And who,
0: I hadn't thought about
1: who
0: it,
1: he's he matched be. Up with and who he's out playing is something too. But and look, this is like Cat has always been able to shoot the ball. His shooting is down the list of the most impressive things he's done in the series. I don't even think his scoring is the most impressive thing.
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1: Victor Wembanyama cannot score against him. He is having dominant defensive performances. A guy who was supposed to be soft, a guy who couldn't play defense.
2: We didn't think they were going to even try him on Victor. Yeah. Obviously, he guarded himself.
1: And when did Wemby get going in game three? After Cat got those fouls. Now, he came out more aggressive.
2: True, but Wembanyama was hitting jumpers. That was really the what happened there was his jumper started going. It wasn't like he was.
0: But it did, to Tim's point, coincide with Carl That's not true. Being as involved, and that got him going a little That's bit. True. And again, to me, it's like you said, the knock on Carl has always been a lack of toughness and just not being tough enough to be the kind of guy you need at the center spot. And you go back over these last 45 days or whatever it's been since they lost, and like, he's been in the center of all of it, been the center of it on offense. He's been better on defense. And again, in the first two games of this series, he has fundamentally and thoroughly outplayed Victor Wembanyama.
2: I made the decision to go to the Carl Towns press conference. I didn't go to the Jalen Brunson press conference. It sounds like I missed my buddy.
1: Oh, man. You got Fat Joe and Jadakiss. Now, I don't know how tight you and Fat Joe are, but I've seen you and Jadakiss hanging out.
2: We did TV in Cleveland, and Fat Joe, like, he's still annoyed with me that I didn't believe that the Knicks were beating the Celtics last year.
1: Has he thrown anything at you?
2: No, but I think he wasn't. He's like, he's not thrilled.
1: So
0: the Knicks fans are calling in all sorts of receipts in this run. So they're having a day.
1: At the end of Mike Brown's press conference, Fat Joe, he's sitting in the last row of the press conference seating. He stands up in the back. He's like, Mike. And you know, Mike Brown, he's a gregarious sort. And he's like, Joe, what's up, man? Hold on. We're not done yet. Go ahead, Joe. And it's this long thing. They start talking about Mike Brown's shoes. And Mike Brown's, he tells a story about how these shoes that he wears were like the first NBA signature shoes, or the first shoe for Bob Cousy. Anyways, so Fat Joe got a promise from Mike Brown.
2: Bob Pettit.
1: No, it was Bob Cousy. I think Bob Pettit was in the Chucks.
2: You think Bob Pettit wore the Chucks?
1: I think he was in the Chucks. But anyways, so Fat Joe was able to secure a promise from Mike Brown that when the Knicks win, when they steal the championship, he's going to give Fat Joe his shoes from that game and sign him. Fat Joe and Jadakiss are holding court while we're waiting on Jalen Brunson to come in. Like, the media is surrounding him. It's like a scrum there. And then at the end of Jalen's press conference, Fat Joe stands up. He's like, Jalen. And Brunson, without breaking stride, just says, hi, Joe, and heads straight for the door.
3: That couldn't be more.
1: Jalen did not want anything to do with it. He's like,
0: Jalen Brunson is a man on a mission.
2: So yes. Here comes story time. And McMahon plays in this story.
1: I will vouch for this one.
2: 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So last year we were in Los Angeles. We were in a hotel and we were walking through the hotel lobby and we saw God Sham God.
1: Yep. At the time, a Mavericks assistant coach. Right.
2: The Mavericks were in town. That's why you were there.
0: Yep. Another legend. We got a lot of legends coming up.
1: Well, New York City legend.
0: Definitely a New York City legend.
2: I saw God and I,
1: yeah.
2: I'm going to say, I went over to talk to him because he is a legend.
0: Mm-hmm. Legendary dude.
1: And
0: too.
1: A great dude.
0: Yeah, I was going
2: to
0: say.
2: And is like materially, made a material change to Kyrie Irving's career, which is another story for another day. And I'm talking to God and he says, hey, my friend wants to. What did he say?
1: I think my friend Jada wants.
2: He's like, my friend Jada wants a photo with you.
1: Yeah.
2: I'm like, okay, Jada. I mean, he had a lot of jewelry on.
0: As he does.
2: You know, it was a 50-ish, very nice guy. Wanted a photo. God, Sham God, you know, he got in the photo with us. You might even have taken the photo.
1: I think I did. He didn't want one with me. He wanted like,
3: You don't rate.
1: No, I'm not kidding. It wasn't just nice to meet you. Sat there and we talked hoops for a while and Jada, as he was introduced to us, was very excited to pick Wendy's brain about hoops. It was a good 10-minute conversation.
2: Yeah, nice conversation.
3: I know.
2: You know, I had to go on with my day at some point. Jesus. God,
3: you are a very popular
2: so
3: fellow.
2: I moved on and like the next day a friend of mine texts me, he goes, I just saw you on Jadakiss's IG. I was like, who?
1: And then I had to tell him who Jadakiss was. Yes.
2: No, I know who Jadakiss was. I just didn't know that was Jadakiss.
1: I'd be honest with you.
0: I didn't know him enough to know him when he got introduced to him.
1: I didn't either.
2: I didn't. The next day, I didn't remember.
0: It wasn't like when he met 2 Chainz.
1: But it's like, listen, man.
0: 2 Chainz, you knew.
1: Our guy Sham God is, and I'm not, this is no hyperbole.
0: He is
1: one of the biggest New York City, especially like the street ball scene, high school legends.
0: And he has a movement.
1: And they love Sham God. They love, like all the New York rappers from that era absolutely love Sham God. And he's a legend around here.
2: He could get baskets in the NBA today.
1: Sham God?
2: I'm not sure he could get what would happen at the other end. He could turn around and do his thing.
1: He could handle the ball in the NBA.
0: He
1: could
0: definitely handle the ball in the NBA. I don't know about baskets. But yeah, I mean, he's a legendary New York figure. Guy.
2: Yeah.
0: And all those dudes, like, I mean, when he was at Providence, like starring at Providence, that's when all those dudes were on the up. You know, whether it's Fat Joe or Jadakiss or all these New York City guys.
1: Yeah. Well, yeah.
0: On the way up.
1: Like, he's known these guys for generations. But, man, Jadakiss was excited to meet Wendy. I can confirm that.
2: I'm good with 2 Chainz. I'm good with Jadakiss. Fat Joe, I'm not so sure about. Which a funny thing is that Fat Joe's music I like of the three of them is Fat Joe's music is the one I like.
0: I think if you see Fat Joe this week, he's going to be a good mood.
1: How are you with Ben Stiller? He was scuffling around there today.
2: I didn't talk to him.
1: You know, I certainly
0: we know
1: love
0: coming.
1: A lot of his work.
0: We know what's coming.
1: No, I'm just like, this is the first time I've been like right next to him. And
0: don't do it.
1: I was alarmed by just how
0: don't do it.
1: How short he comes to qualifying for refereeing an NBA game.
0: There it is. There it is.
2: He really
0: can't help it. You haven't been around a lot of actors.
1: There's something about Mary was
0: most of the actors don't qualify.
1: They're wee little fellas.
0: Like I said, you haven't been around a lot.
1: How about old Chalamet? How tall is that?
0: He doesn't qualify for the rule either.
1: No? Did you see the thing, the picture? Landry Fields, and I forgot there was another Nick from that era. Because I guess it must have been back when like Twitter was just getting started. But they basically said, like, hey, if you can find us, we'll get you tickets. You know, we got tickets for the next game. And there's 14-year-old. It wasn't Timothy. It was Tim Chalamet. And it's a picture of him with Landry Fields and this other Nick. Like, hey, he got the tickets.
0: Well, Chalamet, there was a picture of me in the Daily News, story time for me, when Amari Stoudemire was in, he was a producer for Rock of Ages. And I was working in the office at the New York Post back in the day. And it was like, hey, Amari's going to be, he was in town to be wine and dined by the Knicks in 2010 after they struck out on LeBron and Dwayne and Chris Bosh.
2: He really liked wine. That was a key thing when they brought
1: He'd
2: the wine.
1: He bathed in it.
0: Yes.
2: That was one of the weirdest stories of my career.
0: Amari, wow. Amari's had story about him stories.
2: Bathing in wine.
0: But Amari went with Happy Walters' agent to Rock of Ages to play. So I went down there and I had to go down there and wait to interview him after. We walked to the corner and then he leaned up against a big giant concrete pole on the corner of, I think, 47th and 9th Avenue and gave a whole speech about how Tony Parker was going to come play and Carmelo Anthony was going to come play with him with the Knicks. Obviously, he's one out of two on that. But Chalamet was out there, like, in the future, there's been, like, pictures of Chalamet out there, like, getting an autograph in the street then from Amari that night.
2: So wait a minute, hold on. Let's go back to this, McMahon. Just on the corner in New York, we see Tim Chalamet, whatever happened to him. Amari Stoudemire, Hall of Famer?
0: No. Good player, though.
1: Did he not get in?
0: I don't think Carmelo's making the Hall of Fame.
1: He's a great player. He had a very good
0: great player.
2: I think Amari's making the Hall of Fame. I think he just made the Hall of Fame, didn't he?
1: I thought he did.
0: Did he really?
1: I thought he did. I thought it was also, I'll be honest with you, I thought it was pretty.
0: Well, listen, I could be wrong.
1: I thought that he did, Amari's going in this year. Borderline.
0: Well, then, there you go.
2: I think Amari's going
0: in the Hall of Fame right now.
2: Well, with all due respect and not to.
1: The 7 seconds are sun. 7 seconds are less sun.
0: The first picture comes up. It is a Hall of Fame press conference.
2: Let me just say that if you.
0: He's inducted into the Hall of Fame this year. So there you go. This fall.
2: Who runs the Hall of Fame?
1: Jerry Colangelo.
2: Okay. Well, let's just.
1: 7 seconds or less sun.
2: If you were that's a great right. son under Jerry all, Colangelo's reign, your chance to get in the Hall of Fame goes up 1 to 7%.
1: Anyway. Hall of Famer. You're right.
2: All right. Anyway. So we have Timothy
0: Chalamet.
2: There's
0: a Hall of Famer, Tim Chalamet, and me.
2: Oscar nominee. Amari Stoudemire, future Hall of Famer, and Bontemps.
0: I mean, it should be like down here.
2: Well, but you're taller.
0: That doesn't matter. That doesn't matter.
5: I'm down on the floor. With
2: so yeah. Anyway, so but back to the game. So we come out tomorrow night. Controlling the emotions is going to be important. People keep saying, "Do I think it's going to be crazy?" The Garden's crazy always. An average
0: tomorrow's
2: Sunday,
0: going to be different.
1: Dude, tomorrow's going to be an absolute zoo.
0: But here's the thing about the Garden.
2: I think it's crazier in the city
0: than
2: in the arena.
0: Well, the arena's going to be on fire. Here's the thing about the Garden, though. There still remains an existential feeling of doom that hangs over the Knicks and the Knicks.
2: I'm sure you're right.
0: No,
2: as
0: I am
2: a New Yorker.
0: Right. Trust me.
2: I don't
0: go back to
2: that.
0: Game one of the conference finals from about this. And Jackson over there, he's nodding. He knows from the start of the second quarter until about 8 minutes to go in the fourth quarter, you could hear a pin drop in the Garden. Mm-hmm. The Knicks were not playing well. And the crowd was like, oh no, I'm going to blow this game. And then what? Right. Especially coming off the year before when they lost game one to the Indiana Pacers on the insane Tyrese Haliburton shot, right? Now, the final 8 minutes of the game and overtime, the place might have felt like it was going to burn down because the Knicks made the crazy comeback and everybody went crazy. But there is still going to be a feeling in the back of everybody's minds. I mean, this might sound dramatic to people who aren't from here, but this is like the Red Sox.
1: Yeah.
0: This is like the Cubs. Everybody here.
2: I mean, I agree with that. I
0: everybody
2: mean,
0: here
1: the
0: is
1: vast majority of the people in that building.
0: Well, I've never
1: seen thought they'd see this day.
2: What's the difference if it's 53 years or 78 years?
0: That's
2: what's
0: right.
2: the difference?
0: I mean, Walt Frazier was on the team. He's in his 80s, right? So, like, it's been a long time. And everybody's ready for the other shoe to drop, right? And
2: he's taller than you, too, I think.
0: Well, he's definitely taller than Tim. If the Spurs, I think so. But if the Spurs can get, might not be. If the Spurs can get ahead early in the game, the crowd will get nervous and it will get quiet. And to me, that is a critical thing. We've seen the Spurs so often in these playoffs get off to hot starts and get off to good starts repeatedly in games, and they did it in Oklahoma City. Obviously, the crowd got into it when they did it at home. But if they, I think it's imperative that they get off to a strong start in this game and that they get Victor going in this game and both get his energy up. Because, again, we've talked about it. You can see right from the beginning of the game, is he going to have that energy to attack the paint, or is he going to be floating around hitting jumpers? And can they get that crowd out of the game? Because if the crowd gets rolling and starts going downhill for them, I think Spurs are in a lot of trouble.
1: Can I ask a question? So there's going to be unique security measures.
0: Yeah.
1: Right? And, like, literally fans have to show up hours before tip-off.
0: Yeah.
1: Are concessions open that entire time?
0: I mean,
1: is beer flowing for the whole two or three hours?
0: I think
1: is going to be packed pregame.
0: I think the concessions will be open from the time fans get in the building.
2: I agree.
0: Usually it's 90 minutes in. I think tomorrow it's 2 hours.
1: They were advised, like, you better show up 2 hours early to get
0: correct.
1: In.
0: Well, no. I think they're opening the doors a half an hour early.
2: He wants
0: early
2: to know
0: tomorrow.
2: When he can go to the concessions.
1: I'm not going. I'm just saying. If beer's flowing.
0: I believe they're letting fans in a half an hour earlier tomorrow.
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1: What does a beer go for?
2: Oh, God.
3: I think it's, it's $15,
2: well,
3: I think.
2: But here's the thing.
3: It's no one, Jackson's no saying it's a no big one, beer. Jackson's over here defending the
2: Knicks. Nobody's getting
3: right
2: in that building. Unless you either have season tickets, which ain't cheap, you're not like the get in price is what now? It's five figures, I believe.
3: I have a friend who.
2: Yeah, like the nosebleed get in price is damn near five figures.
3: I have a friend who sold their tickets for game four at the top of the lower bowl for $25,000 a piece.
2: Oh, and they probably should have held on to them for a few,
1: All right. So I got asked this the other day on First Take. And I'll tell you what my answer is. At that point on Friday, the get-in price for the last row of the arena, up underneath the bridge, was $7,500.
2: I sent up by the media.
1: Underneath.
3: I think I might know what question you were asked.
2: Was how much? $7,500?
1: What would you pay? What sporting event, past or present? You can go in the back. You can go behind. Would you pay $7,500?
3: So I
2: wouldn't because I don't have. Well,
1: that's no fun, McMahon. If you want to wait until
3: I'm going to give Tim Reynolds of the Associated Press credit because he asked Jalen Brunson this question. Now, I thought Jalen Brunson would just say, "What are you talking about?"
1: Right.
3: Jalen Brunson goes, "That's a great question."
1: Yes.
3: And thought about it
1: and gave a great answer.
3: Did you see his? You see his answer?
2: Michael Jackson.
3: He said,
2: concert.
3: "I will go to see Michael Jackson live," which is an incredible answer.
1: All right.
3: I think that's reasonable.
2: You
1: so here's my answer.
2: Ohio State championship.
1: No.
2: So gosh,
1: I don't like to pay for tickets. No, one time. How about this for story time? How about this for story time? How about this for story time? I never, ever, ever, ever ask ESPN for free tickets. I've worked at ESPN for 16 seasons.
2: This is relatable.
1: I have asked for free tickets twice in my career.
3: A man of the people,
1: twice in my career.
3: Okay.
1: Once I asked for the College Women's World Series for my mom and sister.
3: Okay, correct.
1: And got rained out.
3: Correct.
1: Second time, I asked for Ohio State versus Texas because the game was in Dallas. It was a very hard ticket.
3: And what happened, Brian?
1: And I got snowed in Dallas. All the flights for a day and a half got canceled, and McMahon got to go.
2: Well, here's the thing. Okay, no shot.
1: And the ticket, it's when Ohio State wins a national championship, and the guy fumbles the ball on fourth down, and he goes 90 yards to clinch the game.
2: I mean, we were right down.
1: And he sent me the video. It happened right in front of me.
2: Right down the road.
1: Poor memory.
3: Yep.
2: Now,
3: it's a real shame. Okay.
1: What would I pay $7,500 for?
2: So I
3: don't honestly know if I'd pay any after that night, for anything.
1: If you had to do it, you had to pay.
2: I'll tell you what happened after that game. I almost knocked out some little snot nosed, just graduated college Ohio State student who made an indecent proposition to my wife.
1: Let me guess, he was under 5'10. And if he was over 6 foot, you probably would have said, nice
2: I was ready to take on him and all his boys.
1: All right. That's not a surprise either. All right. $7,500.
3: I'm trying to think of an answer. Right.
1: My answer was the 2019 Masters.
2: It would be golf.
1: That could be. Here's why. Number one, Tiger wins. It was a great final round, but also you get to be at Augusta.
2: Honestly, for me, it probably would have been the Cowboys' first Super Bowl of the 90s, just because I was a huge Cowboys fan at the time. I ended up covering them, so the fan card gets turned in. But at the time, that would have been pretty awesome.
3: I guess if I was going back to when I was a kid, I would probably say if there's ever a Super Bowl, the Bills won. Because when I was a kid, I was a gigantic Bills fan. I sat through all those Super Bowls. I don't really, at this point, have much fandom for it. I have a lot of my family and a lot of my friends are into it, so I'm rooting against them, but if I had to pick one thing, that would be a cool thing to see.
2: Of NBA games, it would probably be Magic's closeout performance his rookie year in the finals, where he started at center and went for 42, 15, 7.
1: Back then, you probably could have gotten 10 courtside seats for $7,500.
3: Exactly. I think it's one of two games I was at. I think game six of the 2016 Western Conference Finals and game seven of the 2016 NBA Finals.
1: We're going to off Mike Jackson. You have an answer?
3: We didn't need to ask his bozo answer. We knew that. His fake. How about you take $75 to buy a real Syracuse jacket? Our guy Jackson is stumbling around in a Clemson jacket that was remade into a Syracuse jacket.
1: He said the 2003 Syracuse National Championship.
3: We knew it'd be some Syracuse
1: Carmelo
3: nonsense.
1: Anthony, Jerry McNamara, Hakeem Warwick. Who else?
2: Hey, Dave McMiniman was a manager of that team. He's probably got used jock straps he can sell if you want.
1: But he can't sell them. They're in a case.
3: They're sealed up and on the wall.
2: He opens it up every once in a while.
1: All right. All right. Settle down.
2: I got a nasty text message from OMAC10 the other night, so I'm paying him back.
1: All right. Well, here's all I'm going to say. If the Spurs are going to win a game in this series, let it be game three.
2: Yeah, right. Exactly. Don't do the like, if it's going to be a series, let's make it a series.
1: Right.
3: Well, and let's see how the young fellow looks tomorrow. I mean,
2: which one? They got a bunch of them.
3: Well, the young fellow.
2: Yeah.
3: There's a lot of pressure on. I mean, he had a great answer about it today, but I mean, let's just say it like it is. He stunk the first two games. He had a huge gaffe at the end of game two.
1: He didn't stink. He just hasn't.
2: Game two was not good enough in the first two games.
3: Compared to expectations, he stunk.
2: Right. And again,
3: you said before the series started, Karl Towns is going to thoroughly outplay Victor through the first two games. What would you say? No chance, right?
2: And
3: say no chance.
2: And Wemby was the GOAT, and not in all caps, the lowercase GOAT of game two.
3: Right.
2: And again, listen, man, the standards for him are historically high because he wants to be face of the league.
3: That's right.
2: He wants to be the best player ever to live. You know, he has that kind of potential, and those are the standards. And he is, as a 22-year-old getting his first taste of the NBA Finals through two games, he has not performed up to those standards.
3: Well, and you said it perfectly the other day. You had, as usual, a very concise and perfect line about it. There's a reason why you're a big TV star. You said you don't ask to be face of the league. You win to be face of the league, right?
2: Like, but he has asked.
3: Well, it doesn't matter if you ask.
1: It's not something you can
3: ask.
1: You
3: got to win. Right. You got to win to do it. And look, like, when they beat the Thunder, we saw the celebrations. They were the heavy favorites to win this series. They were 2-1 favorites, basically, just under. And, like, obviously people thought the Knicks could win. We talked to a bunch of people who thought the Knicks could win. But the Spurs were favored. And they lost the first two games at home. He has not been good enough. His energy has not nearly been good enough.
2: And he's admitted that he had a difficult time coming down from the emotional high of winning game seven in Oklahoma City.
3: So, again, and it's not like it's some assassination on his character if they get swept in the series. We've talked a million times about the comparisons with Shaq and LeBron. They're two of the 10 or 12 best players of all time, right? Like, he's going to have an incredible career. But this is the biggest stage. The Knicks have a chance to make history this week. And the guy standing in the way is a guy who wants to make all the history and be the guy that rewrites all the history books. So let's see how he handles
2: it. In flowery prose.
3: It's true.
1: Very true. All right. Thank you very much to McMahon and Bontemps. Thank you very much to our hosts here.
3: One other thing. Live show.
1: Oh,
2: live show. Right.
3: Right around the corner.
1: Most tickets have been sold, but there are still a few left, I think. I know that people say that. Like, I see people say that when they're selling stuff, and I'm like, do they really mean that?
2: We always believe you.
1: Are there really most tickets being sold? No, I'm being serious. Most tickets
3: have been sold. There are tickets available, but not forever, so go buy them.
1: Yeah.
3: Gotham Comedy Club, Tuesday night, 7:30.
1: GothamComedyClub.com. You can get tickets to the live show Tuesday night.
3: Got special guests coming. It's going to be a great time.
1: Special guests and non-special guests, if you want the truth.
2: Who are the non-special ones? Bontemps and me? Yeah.
1: I guess you aren't guests.
3: Per usual.
1: I guess you guys are cornerstones.
2: Correct. Yeah,
1: that's right. These are special ones for you guys. See you later. All right. We'll talk to you guys after game three.
2: Adios, amigos.
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0: With their recent run of good play and the Nuggets and Avalanche being done, are the Rockies playing for something more than just wins and losses right now?
6: You've got, what, how many weeks before training camp? 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
3: The Yanks and Red Sox close out their series in the Bronx.
4: High fly ball, right center field, Rafael on the back, on the track, at the wall, see ya! A three-run home run for Chisholm.
3: Ready for game three of the NBA Finals.
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6: The fifth set went my way, and I'm happy about that. 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
3: Plus, WNBA Commissioner's Cup action continues on the court.
7: Here's Blum, numbers for L.A. 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
8: A wackly, wiggly series concluded on Sunday Night Baseball on ESPN Radio. The Giants, they took Friday's opener by the lopsided margin of 18-3. In that game, they hit 7 home runs, their most home runs in a game at Wrigley Field in franchise history. The Cubs, they bounced back on Saturday with their 8th walk-off win, the most in Major League Baseball, and the most within their first 65 games of a season since 2015. Rubber match began with a San Francisco strike.
9: Here comes a 1-1. Swing and a line drive out towards left center field. That's a base hit. Pete Crow Armstrong picks it up, fires it into second. Devers coming in to score. It's an RBI single for Lee. And the Giants jump out front, 1-0. Lee has hit in 15 in a row.
8: Red hot at the plate. It was an early run for the Giants, but this was a game that was centered around the pitching. Trevor McDonald, he went 5 innings of 1-run ball, followed by 5 relievers who kept the Cubs off the board. On the other side, Chicago's Javier Assad pitched 6 1/3, scoreless on the back end of an opener. Game was tied at 1 into extra innings in the 10th.
9: The 0-1 is hit on the ground right side, through the right side, hole and a base hit around third. And coming in to score is Cox and a base hit for Chapman. And the Giants have the lead here in the 10th. It is 2-1.
8: And that was the difference on ESPN Radio. Giants sneak past the Cubs 2-1 in 10 innings. It's the Giants' second win this season when scoring 2 or 1 run. They entered Sunday 1-25 when scoring 2 runs or fewer this season. After the game, Boog Shambi, Doug Lanville, they had a call on ESPN Radio. They break it down on Post Game Extra.
9: Thanks, Chris. Giants win it in extra innings. And the final 2-1 in 10. Doug Lanville, it started on the mound. I thought Trevor McDonald did a really good job.
10: He really did an excellent job. And, you know, the power sinker was in effect. And the Cubs had a lot of trouble squaring it up. He's known for his ground balls. He got some strikeouts to go with it. And most importantly, after the 5th inning, the bullpen of the Giants just cruised. They you know, had a little traffic, but shut down the door, made some big pitches, a little base running mistakes on the Cubs side. And Matt Chapman was excellent again, you know, got the big hit. So that's the Giants that have the offensive potential, but have to find ways to win these run prevention games. And the starting pitching has been a huge problem, but not tonight. McDonald was fantastic.
9: Alex Bregman really struggling for the Cubs right now, who are still in this offensive funk.
10: Yeah, I mean, Bregman has been this, you know, symbolic of some of their challenges to get going. Pete Crow, I'm sure now at the top, has done a good job of being the catalyst, but they're not getting the guys to drive them in, you know, drive in the runs. It's very spotty, and it's made the pitching on the other team strong in terms of getting the momentum to hand off to the bullpen in good shape. So they're trying to get that offense going. It's certainly a good offense on paper. They're not executing at this moment.
9: Giants get out of town. They'll head home and play host to the Washington Nationals. And meanwhile, for the Chicago Cubs, it'll be an off day tomorrow, and then a game with the Rockies on Tuesday. Again, the final here. The Giants win it in 10-2-1. For Doug Glanville, I'm John Ciambi, right here on your home for Sunday Night Baseball, ESPN Radio and the ESPN app. Now we send it back to Chris Lewis in the studio.
11: Another great call by our duo. Thanks so much. And the Cubs, yeah, they're fading 7-20 since May 9th. They had the 27-12 record, which was the best in Major League Baseball entering May 9th. So it's been a reversal for Chicago. Let's go over to the American League Yankees-Red Sox series. The game on Saturday was rained out, so they picked it back up on Sunday. Big eighth inning for the Yankees against the Red Sox.
12: One of four lefties in the bullpen for the Red Sox. They bring him in to face Jazz, who is trying to avoid the golden sombrero. He struck out three times. High foul ball, right center field. Rafael Labatt on the track.
11: That on Yes Network, the Yankees toppled the Red Sox 6-1. They scored five runs in the eighth inning. All five runs and four hits in that inning were with two outs. Jazz Chisholm just heard it there, the three-run home run. After the game, he talked about stepping up his game with the absence of Aaron Judge.
13: I think everybody would say that, you know, you just lost the MVP of the league. And, I mean, he means a lot to our team, especially because he's our captain and he leads us every day, you know. So I feel like everybody just feels like they got to find a way to contribute as best as they could in his absence.
11: Yankees 4-1 this season against the Red Sox. Tigers-Mariners crucial series, and it ended in dramatic fashion on 97-1 the ticket.
14: And the man at second, the winning run. 1-0. McGonigal line drive. Off the glove of Cole Young and a leap. Perez coming home. He will score. Kevin McGonigal delivers a walk-off. Two-run single in the bottom of the ninth inning. A mob scene of McGonigal near first base. The Tigers walk it off on a McGonigal line drive. RBI not.
11: Call with plenty of enthusiasm, and the Tigers' second win this season when trailing entering the ninth inning. Their manager, A.J. Hinch, after.
15: We get to celebrate a walk-off in front of our fans against one of the best closers in baseball, a really good team, a team that eliminated us last year. So going into the off day, it obviously feels different. We've played back-to-back series against really good teams, and you can see how small the margin is. I mean, it's right there for us. We're trying to not to talk about what we're not doing or what we didn't do or how May went. We're trying to focus on what we're doing now and bring in this energy. Our fans were great. This weekend, you know, our energy in the dugout was great. We never thought we were out of it. It was a kick in the you-know-what when they kept tacking on runs. But, man, we got the right guy up at the right time. We earned it. We had a ton of opportunities today. The last opportunity was the most important with the right guy.
11: Yeah, May wasn't great for Detroit, but they're 5-1 since the start of June. They've won consecutive series for the first time since April. It's the SportsCenter All Night. Chris Lewis here on ESPN Radio. The New York Knicks, they are two wins away from achieving what many New Yorkers felt was unthinkable. Ending their 53-year drought without a championship, New York just the third team in NBA history to win games one and two of the finals on the road. The others, the 95 Rockets, the 93 Bulls, they did it en route to winning it all. Knicks, their fans, they've sensed this team could be special. As evidenced by the fact that they have taken over every road arena to this point, including San Antonio, just a couple of days ago. Forward Josh Hart recognizes the support.
16: To be honest, I'm not doing too much walking around the city right now. you know, it's to see. It's cool. But for me, I try to be as far removed from that as possible, just, you know, mentally, just because if you walk around the city or you go to different places and people are singing your praises and doing all that, it's very easy, to get complacent and to listen to those things and start feeling good, and then you start relaxing. So for me personally, I try to stay as far away from that as possible. Even if I go to, you know, I go to dinner, I'm going to try to go into like a private room or something so I don't have to be around that, because you want to make sure you're as focused and locked in on, you know, the goal at hand.
11: Keeping the eyes on the prize. Well, given what's at stake at the Garden in Game 3, ESPN insider Brian Windhorst was asked on game day whether it could be the most wild fan atmosphere.
17: I'm not sure how much more energy that you can squeeze out of an arena. It's a great arena to watch basketball in anytime. And so, yes, because of the stakes around it, you know, there's watch parties going on all over the city. You know, you see videos of, like, you can literally hear the city reacting because of all the watch parties. These are people posting sound. They're, you know, emanating from Central Park and other places where, you know, there's just groups of people getting together. That's obviously a unique situation. I almost feel like the city itself will be more alive out of the ordinary than the Garden. The Garden will be allowed and the crowd will be into it and they'll be, you know, completely locked in and have the emotion. But that's the case way it always here. I'm in the building right now. It's the way it always is here. But, you know, it'll be a different feel within the city itself, I think, especially leading up to and during the game. There will be many parts of the city that are alive in ways that you're not going to get on the average Monday night.
11: I feel like there's two types of people. One, people who thrive being in crowds like that, seek it out, want to be amongst the people. And then there's the second group, and that group will do anything to avoid being in a crowd like that. I feel like I'm more on the second side. I think a lot of people maybe start out on the first part and then venture into the second part when they get older. They want to avoid it. It's either one or the other. I'm more on side two. I wonder if more people out there are on side one than I think, where they thrive and want to seek to be in a sea of crowd like that. But the ESPN public face of the Knicks is, of course, Stephen A. Smith, right? He is the Knicks fan of them all on our network. And the First Take host, he's hyped.
18: That was the last time 32 years ago that we felt as a franchise we had a legitimate shot to win the championship. This is the closest we've been, and to be up 2-0 after two road victories, and for the next two games to be at the Garden, at Madison Square Garden, you got a chance not to even have to come back on the road to close them out and to feed off that adrenaline that New York, and when I say New York, I ain't talking about the Garden, I'm talking about the entire city. You're gonna see it shaking, reverberating, you're gonna see it all. To know that's coming, man, this is the closest we've been to a championship in over a half century.
11: That was from the Hoop Collective podcast. The Spurs, they went 0-2 at home to begin the series, and that only added to the outrageous get-in price for the games at the Garden. I mean, we're talking like five figures as the get-in price for the upper sections at MSG. San Antonio guard De'Aaron Fox, he spoke about what he expects from the road atmosphere.
19: You're in New York. You know, even, you know, when they travel, you know, you hear New York fans. So, when we came here during the regular season, they hit it. Well, we hit them.

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1: 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Coming up next, what has been the real key to this Knicks run? 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
1: 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The Knicks, they are 14-3 when leading 2-0 in a best-of-seven series, like they do in this year's NBA Finals. Karl Anthony Towns, he's been a primary reason for the success. Not only all playoffs, but this series specifically. His ability to carry various roles on offense, contain Wemby on defense, has been...

0: and impressive. Here's former NBA guard Darren Collison on SportsCenter.
1: Well, this six-time All-Star is tired of hearing all the Wimby talk, by the way. And you can probably make the case that he's probably been the best player in this series as well. But it's how he's going about it, too, is this aggression, offensively and defensively. Offensively, he's not really settling for threes like we've seen him in the past. He's been having successful going to the paint, getting fouled himself, and he's staying out of foul trouble defensively. And like I said, defensively, he's playing phenomenal against Wimby, staying in front of the ball. I mean, Karl-Anthony Towns is taking this personal, and he's showing it. And he's, like I said, you can make the case that he's been the best player so far in this series.
0: And Darren Collison had a couple of epic playoff battles himself as a member of the Pacers when his teams were taking on LeBron James. Now, one thing that Spurs big man Antonio Daniels noted on ESPN Radio Saturday was that Mike Brown has made an adjustment to how the Knicks run their offense. He compared Brunson's new role more similar to Steph Curry off the ball, while Cap has been used like Draymond Green on the ball, and of course Mike Brown, former assistant for the Golden State Warriors. Towns, he spoke about his change of role.
2: Yeah, I mean, just it's about impact and winning, you know, and especially this year, you know, throughout the year, I've always had to change my role for the betterment of the team. I've always had to change the way I play so it could be most beneficial for the team. And taking all that experience this year, I've had to do it on the fly. You know, it wasn't like game by game. It's been quarter by quarter, you know, and that comes with experience and just knowledge of the game and just time playing the game, time putting shots up, time reading defenses, seeing defenses, offenses. So, like I said, one game, you know, Jalen got hurt, you know, that's when I have to be a primary scorer. And then other games, you know, when he's cooking, I got to be, you know, a facilitator, a hub, a assist maker, aggressive in playmaking. And then there's games I need to do both when he's in and I'm in, and I got to be able to do both. While his shots, you know, warming up. And, you know, there's also days where I got to be a decoy. I got to be the best screener. I got to be the best spacer for our offense. So I think that right now, whatever it takes to win, especially when you're in the NBA Finals, I'm willing to do.
0: And that's what you hear from champions a lot. Whatever it takes to get the wins. Now, as our ESPN research team notes, Karl-Anthony Towns, 30 years old, while Wemby is 22. It's the second finals meeting between number one picks, one 30 or older and one 22 or younger. The first came in 2007. And that was 31-year-old Tim Duncan. And the Spurs, of course, they were involved, sweeping a 22-year-old LeBron James and the Cavaliers. That was a young ascending player who many thought would become the best player in the sport, eventually then LeBron, similar to how people are thinking of Victor Wembanyama. And, of course, both matchups featured the Spurs against Mike Brown. Funny how that works. SportsCenter All Night, Chris Lewis here on ESPN Radio. To Major League Baseball, and the Philadelphia Phillies on their homestand continue to play good ball, this time against the White Sox.
3: 1-1, the pitch. Swung on, hit hard and deep, right field, and Nishida going back, he turns, it's gone! And Rafael Marchand has put the Phillies back on top. It's his second home run of the season. It's a two-run shot. It's a 3-2 Phillies lead. And that ball landed about 2 feet from a guy wearing a Marchand jersey.
4: How about that?
0: It like the ball had eyes on Sports Radio 94 WIP. Phillies topple the White Sox at 9-5. Brandon Marsh had a good offensive game again. 2-for-4 home run, couple of runs batted in. The Phillies bats quiet for a good chunk of the year. They've woken up over the last couple of games, and their manager, Don Mattingly, on the suddenly revolved offense.
5: I like this whole homestand. It was, or not the homestand, but more this last series, just kind of staying with it and continuing to press on with runs. We had to also, you know, we gave up some runs. And it seems like the whole series felt like a back and forth, never felt really comfortable with a lead. Yeah, just a kind of a battle. Those guys were put good at bats on us. They put a lot of balls in play. They mix and match with their righties, lefties. You don't really get a bunch of good matchups where you get sections of the order. So they make it tough on you. But our guys did a great job, obviously, of kind of staying with it and putting runs on the board.
0: Even with the Phillies' win, hard to gain ground on the Atlanta Braves. They continue to pace the NL East, and they do so even more against the Pirates.
6: Bases loaded, one down, with a chance to tie up the game or better right here. The one pitch, swung on and banged, deep to the right field line, off the wall. They're off to the races, in to score Smith. Here comes Yaz, here comes Mateo. Harris lays down the law. It's a three-run bases clearing double, and the Braves surge ahead of the seventh.
0: On 680, the Fan, an exciting play, clearing the bases, legging out the double, and the Braves sneak past the Pirates 3-2. Their manager, Walt Weiss, after the game.
7: It's a very close group. It's a group that likes to compete. I say that a lot. They enjoy it, and they hold each other accountable to a high standard. In the first day of spring training, everyone talks about accountability, but the greatest form of accountability is when the group doesn't want to let each other down. It doesn't get any better than that. That's where they're at. They don't want to let each other down. There's just pressure to play the right way, to perform for the team. They all do that together, and that's everybody's goal in there. You know, and everybody's on board. It's just a really good group.
0: Keeping the theme of the NLE success, the Mets, they've woken up playing much better baseball and taking it to the Padres.
8: A one hit hard inside first down the right field line. He has five hits. Beatty on his way to third. He's getting waved around. Bowen fires into the cutoff. Beatty scores without a throw. Carson Bench has hit a triple. And right now, whatever Bench can do, he can do no wrong.
0: Bench in the game, 5 for 5, a triple, a home run, 2 runs batted in, 3 runs scored on 880 ESPN New York. Mets a football score over the Padres 7-3. And their manager, Carlos Mendoza, raving about the young star.
9: It's cool to see it. Pretty impressive. I mean, rockets pretty much everywhere. Going, using the middle of the field, staying short, stay on top of the baseball. And the left-on-left homer, I mean, he was just pretty incredible. You know, it's just good to see him continue to fight, continue to compete, and just being himself. So, set the tone for us, and it was a good team win.
0: California series, Angels and Dodgers. After the Dodgers had the advantage early in the series, the Sunday meeting went the way of Los Angeles Angels.
10: Keep on pitching here in this inning. Angels have had the last 5 batters get on base in a row, and here's a high fly ball that's carrying deep out into center field, and that one is gone. Zach Neto has just blasted one out to dead center. That is a 3-run homer, and the Angels now are on top by a score of 12-5. Neto connects.
0: Angels radio, AM 830. Angels 13, Dodgers 5. It was the Dodgers' first loss to the Angels this season. They were 5-0 with a run differential of plus 36. Coming up next, what's on Wemby's mind heading into Game 3 on SportsCenter All Night.
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14: Is it just Zach By? Or does it seem like people are always trying to make excuses as to why the Avalanche fell short of another Stanley Cup?
15: But here's the thing. 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You know, hey, they ran into a buzzsaw. Get over it. Well, last year was a buzzsaw against Dallas. Uh-huh. The year before, it was just another buzzsaw against Dallas. The year before, it was a first-round upset to the Kraken. You know, it's like, it's always something.
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0: Omaha picture getting clearer as three more teams clinch spots in the College World Series. Zverev wins at Roland Garros for his first Grand Slam. Spurs and Knicks, they gear up for Game 3.
23: The Knicks survive. This magic carpet ride continues. 13 straight victories, and they lead 2-0 here in these NBA Finals.
24: We don't feel like we played well or up to our standard, at least. We're going to go on to Game 3, and if we play our brand of basketball up to our standard, we'll be just fine.
25: Next game might as well be 0-0 again. It's how it has to be. Can't be satisfied with anything.
26: Now you're going to go on the road in that environment. They don't know. They don't know what they're about to encounter. This is different.
0: Not only did the Spurs become just the third team in finals history to lose the first two games of the finals at home, it was also the first time the Spurs had lost consecutive home games since December 27th and 29th of 2025 of this season. So the burden falls on San Antonio to avoid their first three-game losing streak all season in Game 3. Their superstar still collecting numbers. Two games into the finals, and Wembanyama is already the fifth player to have consecutive finals games with 25 points and three blocks since the block stat was tracked in the 73-74 season. He sat down with ESPN radio analyst team of Doris Burke and PJ Carlissimo.
27: With Victor Wembanyama before Game 3, you seem to have this insatiable appetite for growth and improvement, and I mean that beyond the basketball floor. But I'm just curious, is that innate? Is it something the way you were raised, Victor? Where does that stem from?
28: Interesting question. I would say it's multifactorial, but mostly innate. Entertain is because I've been close to the high level of basketball, you know, regardless of age, you know, for so long that it's the way my life is. I can't imagine it another way.
29: Victor, is there one aspect of playing in the NBA that has been very different than you anticipated coming over?
28: Yeah, For sure. Back in France, I basically had, on average, a week to prepare a game. The thing that's different from what I expected is you have to always elevate your goals because it's so hard to, like, get onto the next thing every time that you have to keep the big picture in mind while giving 100% at every game, you know, and it's a lot of games in a season.
29: Playoffs are a little different, and I know now in EuroLeague, sometimes you play series, but where I was going with this one is now you're playing a series. You play the same opponent, can be seven times like it was last game. Is that different than anything you've ever experienced in basketball where you're making these adjustments from game to game and you keep playing the same team, the same players?
28: Absolutely. I mean, previous series based 7 games and we played them 5 times in the regular season. So playing the team 12 times, it's very different and very different challenges.
27: I was so taken by your comment about blurry because I hope I'm not misunderstanding you, but you have to process in real speed with things happening so quickly. How much growth have you seen individually from your processing speed and reading, getting through those reads from your first NBA game to now?
28: Oh, that's probably the area where I've progressed the most. As a rookie, everything goes so fast. It's like you don't have any control on the game. And it's like, it's sometimes as a rookie, it feels like you're just watching a movie. And then, like, I start playing against these guys like Jokic, and it feels like they can slow or speed up the game as they want. And I'm like, and this looks like something I can reach someday, and feel like I'm slowly getting there. Of course, I still have to get a lot better, but slowly getting there. But I think there's nothing better than experience to learn that.
29: When you guys talk about your adjustments specifically now for Game 3, it seems New York's very good offensive rebounding team. Defensive rebounding has been a problem for you guys. Like, what can the Spurs do better to keep them getting second chance points, and B, get your fast break going?
28: Mm-hmm. I mean, you said it. Sometimes it's a lot more complicated than that, but I'm not going to reveal the rest of our plans.
27: That's spoken like a veteran.
0: Close to the vest on that final answer. But great for our ESPN radio team. Doris Burr, PJ Carlissimo, Mark Kastischer will join them. They'll have the call of Game 3 like they've had the entire run of the NBA Finals. Meanwhile, Wemby will look to get the Spurs back on track in this series. The team put up 115 points per game during the playoffs before the Finals, yet averaging just 105 points per game during the Finals. San Antonio and the staff, they had 2 days in a lab to come up with some answers. So what's the game plan from Coach Mitch Johnson?
1: Same routine as we've had throughout the playoffs. You dig into the film, you argue, you beat yourself up, you give each other feedback, figure out how to help the guys for the next game. Have not got out and gone on a walk yet, so here's the answer for that. But yeah, now just trying to improve on things that we know that we have to be better at and settle into the series and try to continue to get better.
0: Now, it's one thing to have a plan to start the game, but finishing the game by out-executing the Knicks in crunch time, that's proven to be a challenge for everyone. For the postseason, Brunson, he's averaging 9.3 points per fourth quarter. That's the second most fourth quarter points per game or points per quarter among players to reach the finals since the 1997 playoffs. Johnson was asked about what his team could do better in the fourth.
1: We have not played to our standard. New York's played very well. They have something to do with that. And we have to just be better at some of those things. You know, we got them late clock a ton. We fouled Ananobi on a three, baseline out of bounds. Brunson gets a quick pass to a layup without any resistance. And then obviously, you know, loose ball foul there at the end, like you said. We've put ourselves in positions at times to make them miss, and we have to clean up the rebound and finish possessions out. And we have to be better again at taking advantage of when we put ourselves in good starting spots to take advantage of the things that we are doing well.
0: The NBA Finals, they're on ESPN Radio. Game 3, Knicks-Spurs. Coverage begins tonight, 7:30 Eastern on ESPN Radio, the ESPN app, presented by Gusto. The fourth time is a charm for Alexander Zverev. In his fourth major final, Zverev beat Flavio Cabolli of Italy in 4 sets to win the French Open title. It's a German's first major title and his 25th title overall. Here's the winner after the match.
28: Yeah, I was cramping. I was struggling physically a little bit, even though I don't think the cramps were physical. I think they were more mental. I was very tightened up. I was very, emotional. I was a bit unstable also in the fourth set, but I actually think that the cramps helped me in a way. I think that I let go. I kind of hit my shots a bit more and just let go. And then of course the fifth set went my way, and I'm happy about that and happy to be sitting next to this beautiful trophy for the first time.
0: It was a crazy time at Roland Garros this year. You had the early exits of Jannik Sinner, Novak Djokovic, plus Carlos Alcaraz, who was unable to participate in this event with injury. And then all the upsets on the women's side as well. Zverev, he joins Russian teenager Mira Andreeva as the winners. Of course, Andreeva won the women's singles trophy on Saturday. The first three tickets to the Men's College World Series were punched on Saturday, with number 16 West Virginia and Troy earning their first trips to Omaha, while Ole Miss heading back for the first time since they won the championship back in 2022. Five more spots still to be determined entering Sunday. And let's get it on. We start with the Athens Super Regional. Game two, and two is all that Georgia needed to get past Mississippi State in a thriller.
2: Launched to left, Jackson, goodbye!
3: Well, it's the time of the year when you want your stars to show up. And Daniel Jackson, in my opinion, is going to win the Golden Spikes Award. His 31st long ball of the season.
0: Golden Spikes for the best player, that on ESPN. It was a crazy game, one of those June ones to remember in the Super Regional stage. Georgia 11, Mississippi State 9. That went 10 innings. Georgia to the College World Series for the seventh time. All right, we keep it there in that region. We go to the Chapel Hill Regional. This went to the third game, but North Carolina gets past USC.
2: 2-1 the count. Winning run at second, bottom nine. The pitch. Hall swings and drives one. Deep to center field. Takeuchi going back, and he can't get there. North Carolina is going back to Omaha.
0: I mean, that on ESPN as well. What better way to do it? North Carolina 4, USC 3. Now, between the men's and women's baseball and softball tournaments, there's just been just incredible unscripted drama. And speaking of one-run games to get your team to Omaha, that's exactly what Texas did when they knocked off Oregon.
4: Adrian Rodriguez ready on a 3-1. Slashes one fair down the line in left field. Tinney's going to come in. Pack is going to score. The hand is okay. A double to give the Horns the lead.
0: Again on ESPN with the call, and that was enough. Texas 6, Oregon 5. This game was back and forth. Oregon gave up home runs, a couple of them, in the first five pitches thrown in this game. Had to work with a deficit, came back to get right back in it. But it is Texas that wins and advances to the College World Series for the first time since 2022. You used to be able to, you know, use that transition from the ones who don't get paid to the ones who do get paid when you go from college to pro. You can't exactly use that transition anymore. But to Major League Baseball we go. Speaking of close contests decided by the minimum, Royals Twins fit that description. Royals squeak past the Twins.
2: 3-1 pitch. Marte rips it high in the air, deep center field. Kreider races back. He looks up. It's gone. Into the batter's eye. Starling Marte's first Royals homer. A massive three-run shot. 441 feet for Starling Marte.
0: And Marte was just 1-for-11 in his previous seven games entering that one on 96.5 The Fan. Royals hold on for the 6-5 win. Let's go to an AL West showdown, Athletics and Astros. And it was all the team from Sacramento.
2: 2-2 pitch. Driven to right field. Moving back is Smith. He looks up, and it is
5: gone. A two-run homer for Kurtz. You knew it was going to happen at some point in Houston, and the A's have their first lead. It's 2-0.
0: Talk 650 KSTE 5-0 final. Athletics over the Astros. Florida showdown, Marlins and Rays, and it's back-to-back strong performances for the Fish.
6: The Mets set at the belt. 2-2 again. Mack with a broken bat. Bounce through the shortstop. Walls has got it. He's coming home at the throw. And it comes away from Ferrucci. Here comes Morsi. Allen rolls to the backstop. And both come in to score. Put the ball in play and see what happens. That is a two-run fielder's choice. And it's 4-1 Marlins in the home seventh.
0: Yeah, two-run fielder's choice. Not every day you see that one on 104.3 The Fan, or 104.3 WQAM, I should say. Now, of course, not every day you hear a call like that as well. For the Rays, who, yeah, the Rays aren't fish. They're a different type of water creature. Marlins are fish, if we wanted to compare the mascots from Florida. But they've dropped 10 of their last 13 dating back to May 24th. They're a team that came in to the end of May playing strong baseball, but they have tailed off over the last couple of weeks. Other scores, Blue Jays topped the Orioles 6-4. It was the Cardinals 5, Reds 3. Brewers pound the Rockies 12-4. Rangers do the same to the Guardians 10-0. The Diamondbacks over the Nationals 5-1. Coming up next, why it was a winning move to ride with Nelly in L.A. 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
5: A couple of blowouts in the WNBA on Sunday, starting with the Sparks dominating the Fire.
6: Coming over from France. 3 seconds left. Here's Late. This time pocket picks. Here's Plum. Numbers for L.A. Hamby, the run out. Lay it up and in. Timeout, Portland.
5: That on NBA TV, and Portland needed the timeout. They did not recover. Sparks 89, Fire 72. Neka Ogumike, seventh career 20-point, 15-rebound game. She was stellar. The Fire have lost a season-high 3 straight games, and they dropped 4 of their last 5. The other blowout, Toronto Tempo, the other expansion new team this year, took it to the sky.
7: There's that defense coming back. Sykes. When Sykes also not in the open court, in the half court, it still gets into the paint for the tough finish.
5: That on TSN, Brittany Sykes scoring that one. She had 25 points, the former Syracuse standout, as the Tempo beat the Sky 85-68. U.S. Women's Open in Los Angeles, Nelly Korda. She took the title Sunday for her second consecutive major victory. She held off Charlie Hull and Gabby Lopez by one shot. It's her first U.S. Open win and the fourth major victory of her career.
8: That 14-year-old girl that stepped on the range at Sabonics in 2013, I mean, her dream has just come true sitting next to this trophy right now. I mean, it's really hard to put into words. You know, this week was definitely a grind. I don't even feel like I had my B game. I was just grinding out there, and that's what I guess major championships are all about, right? It doesn't matter if you have your B or C game. You have to be there mentally, and I have a great support system off the golf course, on the golf course, and I literally would not be standing here without the millions of pep talks I just got on the golf course from Jay.
5: Talk about a flex. I just won the U.S. Women's Open. I didn't even have my B game. Nelly Korda, her 19th career victory on the LPGA Tour. She became just the third player in the past 30 years to win each of the first two majors of a calendar year. Let's go to John Ryder with today's top sound.
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10: Thanks, Chris. We start with Major League Baseball in the Bronx, and the Yankees pile up the runs in the 8th. The win over the Red Sox, Michael Kay, with the call on the YES Network.
11: High foul ball, right center field. Rafael LeBat on the track, at the wall. See ya! A 3-run home run for Chisholm as the Yankees pouring it on here in the eighth inning.
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12: 1-2. He's hit high, deep to right field, carrying toward the fence, and out of here. The dream start to Brandon Valenzuela's big league career continues. Another home run, his seventh in 43 games. And the Blue Jays lead it 6-4.
4: Number three.
10: Now to college baseball in the Super Regionals. Georgia gets past Mississippi State on this blast in the 10th inning on ESPN TV.
13: Launched to left. Jackson, goodbye.
14: Well, it's the time of the year when you want your stars to show up. Jackson, in my opinion, is going to win the Gold Spikes Award. His 31st long ball of the season.
4: Number two.
10: Back to the big leagues, and the Tigers walk off the Mariners on 97-1 The Ticket.
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2: 2-1 the count. Winning run at second, bottom nine. The pitch. Hill swings and drops one. Deep to center field. Takeuchi going back.
3: A Sunday without an NBA Finals game or a Stanley Cup final game, yet still plenty of drama on Top Sound. From Top Sound to maybe the top player of the playoffs, Jalen Brunson scored 30 or more six times this postseason, and the Knicks 6-0 when he does. Tied for the fourth most 30-point games in a single postseason in team history. Averaging 25.6 points per game in 83 career playoff games, up from just about 19 points per game during his regular season career. So that average of 6.4 points per game increase, it is the largest amongst players with 50 career playoff games. He took the podium in the day off, and he was asked a question about the vibe in New York City.
4: If people want to know what it looks like in New York right now, normally you guys wouldn't be here on a practice day. Are you looking around at all? Do you get a sense of it at all? Will you try and look, or... Not until it's over.
5: Not until it's over.
4: Is that, are you letting your family come look, your friends, anything like that? Or
5: they can do what they want.
3: Yeah, he's in the zone, not expanding. How about improvements from struggling from the field in game two?
5: Playing better with the lead that we had in the 14th, the 14-point lead. The way they fought back and took the lead is just a credit to who they are. Us staying composed helped us win that game, but we do need to be able to finish the game better. Just unacceptable with the way we just obviously just let that 14-point lead go the way we did.
3: And here is my favorite response that he had at the podium on Sunday.
6: When a guy like you falls into the second round of the draft, a lot of people miss something about you. When you think back on your draft process, what do you think it was that was just underestimated, not seen in you at that time?
5: Everything.
3: Big body Brunson will look to pull another Knicks win on ESPN Radio coming up on Monday night. But that wraps up this edition of SportsCenter All Night. As always, we hand out the thank yous to our producer, Steven Risser. Our technical director is Justin Chevalella. My name is Chris Lewis, and coming up next, it is Unsportsmanlike. Can't wait to hear what they have to say to preview Game 3. On ESPN Radio.
0: The traditions. 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
0: With Courtland Sutton and Jaylen Waddle being the top guys, who will end up being the Broncos' third most productive receiver this season?
18: 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I think you might see, you know, he's in the second year here. 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
24: Ananobi driving to the corner, Bridges, late block three is good. Here's OG Ananobi driving against Wemby. Flushes against Wemby. Brunson will back off. Now dribbles on the crossover to the right. To the dotted line, fades, one-legged jumper, good. Wemby rises, his shot's no good. Rebound Knicks, game's over. 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
28: 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They have now a 13-game winning streak, and they come home tonight for game number 3. You'll hear the pregame coverage beginning at 7:30 p.m. Eastern, 8:30 p.m. Eastern tip-off right here on ESPN Radio, as always presented by Gusto, along with Michelle Smallman, Chris Canty, Evan Cohen with you. Good morning, everybody.
29: Good morning, Evan. Good morning, Smalls.
30: Good morning.
29: I feel compelled to make the announcement. Unsportsmanlike had another baby.
30: Unsportsmanlike
29: had another baby.
28: Wow. I was like, what are you talking about?
29: But Unsportsmanlike, as a show, director Mike Hawk, him and his lovely wife welcomed their second child this weekend.
28: That's true.
29: Beautiful baby girl.
30: That's right.
29: So congratulations to them. That is in the air. It is awesome, Smalls.
30: That is. And when you said that, I had to pause for a second because I didn't know if you had something to announce, but...
29: Smalls, my son turned 5 months yesterday.
30: I'm just saying.
29: How in the world are we going to have another baby?
30: I'm just saying.
28: I don't want to answer that question. I mean, but birds and bees. But
29: I ain't Anthony Edwards, man. What are y'all talking about?
28: Oh, my God.
30: But shout out to Mike and his family. For real, though. It's a very good time to be a New Yorker right now.
29: Yeah, it
30: Everything is. Everything is positive. Positive vibes outside.
29: Everything is in bloom.
30: Everything is in bloom. You're absolutely right about that.
28: I screwed up with Mike. The other day, I sent him a text asking if I could send him a text. And I said, hey, are you around? Because they were in the window, like any minute now.
29: Yeah.
28: He's like, yeah, we're fine. He's like, you don't have to do that. I said, okay, I won't. Yesterday, I'm like, all right, can you put somebody in the system for me? And he goes, yeah, I can. I go, how's everything? He goes, 9:50 this morning, we had the baby.
30: Oh, no.
28: I did exactly what I was nervous about doing, which he told me not to. Matt's in the system for 9:30 a.m. Eastern time. Anyway, I'm just telling you. Yeah, 9:50 a.m. Eastern, Mike had his wife had the baby yesterday. And now, yes, congratulations to Mike and his
29: wife. Absolutely. Killer Mike.
30: Killer Mike. Father of two.
29: Yeah.
30: I love it.
29: They got to go from that double team to that man-to-man.
30: Oh.
29: Good luck with that.
28: Mm. Oof.
29: That man-to-man defense is tough, Smalls.
30: But you talk about everything being in bloom. Doesn't it feel like New York City is fully in bloom right now?
29: Yeah, it does.
30: I mean, you guys have lived here essentially your entire lives. Have you ever felt an energy like this? Because I've only been in New York for 4 years, and it's really hard for me to fully articulate the energy that's happening in the city right now.
29: This is the closest Knicks fans have been to a championship in my lifetime. To have a commanding 2-0 lead, first two wins on the road in the NBA Finals, coming back to Madison Square Garden, where the entry price to get into MSG is 12 stacks.
30: Oof.
29: I mean, it's palpable. It's in the air. Everybody's excited. Everybody's in a good mood. You never find the entirety of New York feeling the way that they feel right now. All of the local news stations are leading their programs. They're leading their shows with Knicks content. Everybody is waiting for this. People have been waiting generations for this opportunity. And I can't wait to see what the scene is like in Madison Square Garden tonight. It's going to be incredible.
1: For me, I would say 99 was the last time like this, because I was at all the games. I got very lucky. I was interning for Madison Square Garden, so I got my pass would get me in. The difference is, this was you better get here. So there's pressure on them, and they, boy, have they lived up to it.
29: Yeah, but even in that finals, though, they weren't this competitive. Like that was...
1: No. What I'm saying is it's totally different in that they were an 8 seed. They came out of nowhere to get here. Different feeling to get there in 99 versus now. They both were unbelievable. And the way in which I just don't understand how anyone, unless you hate New York, which, okay, fine, you don't like New York, whatever the reason is. I don't know how anyone could actually look at this team and not like these guys. I just don't understand it. I don't understand how you could not like this group of people that play basketball for the New York Knicks. I'm not a Knicks fan by any stretch of imagination. I'm from New York. I've lived here the majority of my life, et cetera, et cetera. But this group is so likable. And I just am of the belief, and we'll get to the Wemby part in a second here, I'm of the belief the Mike Brown influence is so strong, the Jalen Brunson influence is so strong, and I think the life experience and basketball experience that both of them had has been so positive on this group. It feels Duncan and Curry-esque, and there's a direct line. Mike Brown was around those guys, right? The Knicks mentality feels like, cool, you guys were in the finals. We haven't done anything yet. And we sit back and we're like, you've won 13 games in a row to get here. You've been dominant. You win every which way. You
30: including
1: win blowouts.
30: Sweeps along the way.
1: Sweeps, blowouts, close games. You lose a lead. You come back from losing a lead. They can win anyway, anyhow. But they just have this calm about them, this straight line, this Steve Kerr, Tim Duncan, Steph Curry, that Mike Brown has been around. And Mike Brown has been so phenomenal on so many levels. Carl Anthony, I mean, I don't know. You can't praise this group enough in how they've been getting to this point. The flip side is Wemby has struggled a little bit in terms of the way in which he's gone about this, right? That late turnover on Friday night when they have a chance to potentially win the game, and he's passed it to Steph Castle, wasn't even looking at him, and Wemby
29: he held it too long, took one too many dribbles?
1: Well, you tell me, okay? I don't know what goes into the in-the-moment game planning, the circumstance, the scenarios in practice, et cetera. Like, what goes into moments?
29: Well, first
1: like that?
29: Of all, I don't understand what Mitch Johnson is doing, keeping a timeout in the hopper in that situation. You got a tie game at 104. You got a really young team. I understand wanting to push it and potentially get a look against a defense that's not set, but you got a really young team, and most of your core guys, this is their first foray into the postseason, let alone being down 0-1, game two in the finals, in a must-win scenario. And you end up keeping that timeout in your back pocket. It ends up resulting in a turnover between your last two lottery picks or two of your last three lottery picks. And then Jalen Brunson gets to the line. He makes one free throw. You still got a chance. Then you take the timeout, being down 105-104. It made no sense to me. Call the timeout, even if you're going up against set defense. The worst thing that can happen to you in that scenario, you missed the shot and you go into overtime. But no, you didn't. It ends up being a result. Victor pushing the ball up the court, passes it to Steph Castle. He thought Victor was going to take it up the court himself because of the time being less than 10 seconds. And then you give the Knicks an opportunity for go-ahead points with the clock stop on the free throw line. It made no sense to me why Mitch Johnson didn't take a timeout off of the Jalen Brunson miss when Wemby got the rebound. That's on the head coach.
1: Where do you want to begin with that? I mean, you just gave a great synopsis of it. I could also tell you that it is infuriating to me to watch Wemby shoot these mid-range jumpers after mid-range jumpers. A game tied at 104, 39.3 to go. Spurs go for the quick two for the 2-for-1. Shoots a mid-range. Then after the scenario you just brought up, they get the ball back. And he, and again, a mid-range jumper. If you're going to design plays for Victor Wembanyama, I don't care that Mitchell Robinson is a great defender at 7-foot-1 guarding him. He's every play designed for Victor Wembanyama should be an attempt at a dunk. What are you doing with these mid-range jumpers?
30: 0-for-3 for jumpers in the clutch.
1: Don't take them!
29: Well, he had it going in the second half. Now, he was knocking down that
1: He's shooting 25% from mid-range and over 60% from the paint in this series.
29: Forget the series, yes. Look at the second half, though. In the second half of that game, he was knocking down that mid-range jumper consistently. He had it going. The guys on the broadcast, Legs, Richard Jefferson, they were talking about it. He was grooving it pretty good. And then all of a sudden, when he got the clutch time, maybe he got a little bit tight. If you want to have that conversation, I'm with you. I'm not going to sit there and kill Wemby on that mid-range jumper over Mitchell Robinson to try to win the game. Like that, like I thought that was a good look. That was a good shot, considering what had happened the previous 25 minutes of the court, or 24 minutes. But I guess for Wemby and for Coach Johnson, why have him take that shot when you're down versus taking that shot when you're tied? That's the part that I can't get past. If you take the timeout, then all of a sudden the pressure on that shot isn't as great because the stakes, if you miss, aren't as significant, right? You're talking about missing that shot, playing for overtime. You've had success in the championship rounds once you got to overtime. You've done that before against OKC, the reigning defending champs. But to put that on him, you make it, you win, you lose it, you're going down 0-2 and on the road at MSG. Oof. I think that's too much of an ask. Now, if he is what we think he is, I mean, at some point you got to make those shots, but I just thought that Mitch Johnson could have made it a lot easier on his superstar on Friday night, and he elected not to.
1: So Victor Wembanyama postgame, though, did discuss the turnover, the bad one, where he's throwing the ball, and a lot of people blame Steph Castle. You got to turn around, you're a lead guard, or combo guard, whatever it is, turn around, look for the ball, et cetera, et cetera. Here is what Wemby had to say as a result of that turnover in a tie game with 9-plus seconds to go in the game.
2: That's the most frustrating thing, you know, to throw it away after putting in all this work. And what did I think? I mean, urgency at this point is like, body reacts quicker than mine. I threw that one away. I messed up. We didn't play great as a team. We needed to win that game. This game was ours. But at this point, it's done. It's, yes, am I going to regret it? Yes, of course. Am I going to use that to fuel me and to fuel us next game? Absolutely.
1: You know, it's crazy. It's like some of these moments, and I'm sure you went through them and you weren't thinking about them at the time when you were doing it, but now you think about them. A rest of your life moments. That's a rest of your life moment. If they lose this series, mm-hmm. San Antonio, he will remember that the rest of his life. Landry Shamet hitting big shots for the Knicks is a rest of your life moment because now you have to, no matter where you live, you have to get a place in the city because you're going to have so many appearances the rest of your life. No, I'm serious. Like it's a I don't know where David Tyree is these days, but I'm sure he's out and about around New York City somewhere where he can have access to making appearances and like. This is a rest of your life moment for Victor Wembanyama if they don't win this series.
29: You think so?
1: Yes, because no matter how many titles he wins, in his mind, there's one more he left on the table, and that's going to be the play.
29: Yeah, but does Shaq feel that way? I mean, they got swept in 95 in the finals. Does LeBron feel that way? He got swept in 2007. Like, I don't know.
1: It's different. There's a moment,
30: though. I don't know, because, CeCe, as a champion at the highest level, any time that I've ever interviewed people like you of your caliber in sport, they carry the losses with them and remember them in more vivid detail than they do the wins. And for Wemby, who is somebody that does use fuel to or moments like this to fuel him moving forward, this is going to play on repeat in his mind forever. Even if they win, which seems unlikely now, but this is something that you said, Ev, that I just, based on what we know about him and how he's mentally made up, that is going to be there forever.
29: No, it might be in his mind forever. You might be right about that one, Ev. I don't know that it will live in our minds forever.
1: No.
29: If he's able to turn the page and he grows into what we all suspect he's going to be.
30: Fair.
29: Yeah. Now, as the boys on the Hoop Collective said, as Bam McMahon said, let's put the anointing oil away. One of the famous Bill Parcells-isms. Maybe he's not the face of the league quite yet, We'll have to see how the rest of these NBA finals turns out. But I still think that regardless.

0: playing like it and his coach to match. We will get to that coming up after Smalls has this from The Wellness Company.
1: That's right. 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
28: 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He'll pull in transition for three. Oh,

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1: Doesn't matter if they have a deficit.
0: Karl-Anthony Towns wide open three. Down it goes for Towns.
1: It doesn't matter that there's an alien on the other end of the floor.
0: Here's OG Anunoby driving against Wemby. Flushes against Wemby. Victor tried to block it and couldn't.
1: They believe in themselves.
0: Game's over. Lucky 13 for the Knicks.
2: 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And if the series were to end today, which breaking news, it won't. The MVP of the series is clearly Karl Anthony Towns. He has been unreal in this series, averaging 19.5 points per game, 12.5 rebounds per game, 4 assists per game, and a block per game. I mean, he has been so good on offense, but even better on defense. And that's the unexpected part of this. And his head coach is Mike Brown. And there have been a lot of stories this year through the 82 games about their relationship. Is it working? Could the Knicks actually trade Karl Anthony Towns? Remember last summer? Oh, Giannis rumors, which Shams reported, and it's been confirmed. Well, the Bucks and Knicks haven't confirmed it, but we know it's true.
3: Yeah.
2: Hey, there was a window. They were talking.
1: Some flirtation.
2: Some what?
1: Flirtation.
2: Okay. I didn't know what you said.
1: Oh, you're on your game today. Some cat defense. He is ready.
3: You're going to have to be slick with this one,
1: Smalls. It's a tough one, too.
3: Yeah.
2: So we know, just do the math, in order for them to have received Giannis, you would have had to have given up Karl Anthony Towns. So all that was there. And now we have this. And we have Mike Brown, head coach of the Knicks, saying this about his evolution of the relationship with Kat.
4: Basketball games, I think, after you've seen him play probably this season, what has your journey with him been like from the start of the season to now, embracing his role, embracing the small details to maybe a full maturation at this point?
3: It's supposed to be like it is. You know, like it was. He's a great player. I come in with a plan. Maybe the plan doesn't work. Who adjusts, him or me? Me. I adjust. The adjustment's not enough. You know, every once in a while, we're not on the same page. We talk about it. I adjust again. A little bit better. He's feeling good. We talk about it. You know, maybe we take a couple of steps backwards because what I did, he doesn't like, which is fine. It's my job as a coach to fit whatever scheme we have on both sides of the floor to all of our players. And if you're a great player, I got to make a little bit more adjustments, or I got to give a little bit more than you do. And we finally got to a point where he was comfortable, I was comfortable, Jalen was comfortable, OG was comfortable, Mikal was comfortable. And to me, that's what the regular season's about. The regular season is about finding your way so you can get prepared for this time of the year. And there's going to be a lot of ups and downs. And I hope there's adversity. I hope, like hell, there's adversity. Because we have to see if we're strong enough when it comes to being connected to see if we can get through it during the regular season. So when we get here, anything we run into, we've already conquered during the regular season. We'll know how to handle it.
2: There are countless Fortune 500 CEOs that are listening and watching to our show right now. They're going to take that video and show it in management and leadership.
1: And they should.
2: Meetings. That guy is so damn good at what he has done here. And Karl Anthony Towns has now become what is my personal favorite thing in the NBA. When the high-level lottery pick, first-round pick, realizes what their superpower is, which is not just scoring points. Aaron Gordon, top five pick in the draft, wins a championship with the Nuggets, right? Jrue Holiday and Derek White, first round picks, went Jrue times two, Derek White with the Celtics. Andrew Wiggins, number one pick in the draft, what he did with the Warriors years ago. Oh, my job is to help that guy. Karl Anthony Towns' job is to make Jalen Brunson's life better.
5: Who are those other guys that you threw in that comparison? Aaron Wiggins, Aaron Gordon, who else?
2: Derek White, Jrue Holiday.
5: Derek White, okay.
3: That dude, Cat, is better than all them dudes. Mm. He's better than all of them. Like, I was sitting there racking my brain over the weekend. If the Knicks finish the drill and Karl Anthony Towns wins finals MVP, who's the career comp for him? Because if they win this championship, Cat goes from the number one pick that Minnesota gave up on to the guy that, quote unquote, I can't believe they traded him.
1: Totally.
3: And so I'm just trying to figure out, throughout the annals of NBA history, who is the guy from a career arc standpoint that most closely resembles the run that Karl Anthony Towns is on right now?
2: Does it have to be number one overall pick, or are you just saying high-level pick?
3: High-level pick. We can just top 10 pick.
2: Okay.
3: I mean, it's going to take some time because yeah. I could – listen, the weekend is coming on. I still haven't found a guy. Mm-hmm. So, like, this is not an exercise that's going to happen in the next – 2 minutes. I'm just simply pointing out how rare it is to see a player go from what we saw in Minnesota to being the co-star on one of the most improbable postseason runs in NBA history.
2: It's literally Wiggins. That's the only one. They don't play similarly, but Wiggins
3: But the impact that Wiggins had is not the same impact that Karl Anthony Towns is having.
2: On that team?
3: No, it's not. It's not. You're out of your mind.
2: He was awesome on that
3: no,
2: team.
3: No, I'm not saying he wasn't great, but he's not this. Karl Anthony Towns is the best player on the floor. He led the Knicks in scoring and, oh, by the way, has locked down Wemby. This series, two games, he's held Victor Wembanyama to 7 of 20 from the field.
1: And who else has done that in
3: 35% from the field with 5 turnovers. That's with Cat as the primary defender. I ain't even gotten to the playmaking, the scoring that he's been able to do, the rebounding that he's been able to do. He's been awesome on the biggest stage that the game has to offer. You know what? I'm going to be honest with you. When Leon Rose traded for Karl Anthony Towns, I don't even know that he knew that Towns had this gear in him. Clearly, everybody in the Knicks brass didn't believe that he was capable of doing this, because if they did, you wouldn't have heard some of the rumors that you heard throughout the course of the last two seasons.
2: Right.
3: The fact that this guy is playing out over his skis the way that he is, he is living up to being the number one overall pick in a draft once upon a time.
2: But for not the same reason.
3: And for it to happen, I hear you.
2: You know what I mean?
3: But for it to happen this late in his career, when he's 30 years old, it's unexpected. So, yeah, I just think that you're having a hard time. You're going to have a hard time finding a comparison in terms of career arc to Karl Anthony Towns if, in fact, the Knicks win and he gets finals MVP.
1: But then let's bring it back around. Did he need Mike Brown to unlock this version of him?
2: Definitely.
1: I mean, the fact that you had Mike Brown talking about this is what the regular season is for us to try these things out so that I can see what do you do best, how do I extract that out of you and make sure everyone else is flowing in the same way. He's been amazing. What was the big criticism about Tom Thibodeau and the Knicks at this point last year? They were tired. Too many minutes played. He listened to them. He's utilized the bench more throughout the regular season so that when this moment arrives, these guys aren't tired, your star players aren't tired, and the bench is sharper. And they have come up in a big way in these playoffs. Mike Brown, from a tactical standpoint, from a connectivity standpoint, from a culture standpoint, has done a remarkable job with these Knicks.
2: He's a championship coach.
1: He's been awesome.
2: He's won championships as an assistant coach multiple times. And now he's proving he is a championship coach. He got the best out of that guy. And when I say not the same reason that he was the number one pick, what I mean is he was the number one pick because you thought he was going to score 30 a game. Who cares? He's at his lowest point total since his rookie season, and he's at his best. He's number one pick because he can play defense now, and he scores, and he does everything. He's been awesome. And yes, of course, Mike Brown deserves credit, and people need to continuously give Mike Brown credit because of what he's done with this team and how he's played into their strengths. He has been awesome. Well, tonight is going to be some night at the Garden. We'll discuss next. We're on Sportsmanlike, presented by Progressive Insurance. 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
2: 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Game 3 NBA Finals tonight. Game 4, Vegas Golden Knights, Hurricanes tomorrow night. With Vegas up 2-1 in that series. You saw it over the weekend on ABC. The double overtime 5-4 victory in game number 3. Game 4 on Tuesday, but tonight is certainly a hot ticket at Madison Square Garden. Knicks in the finals for the first time since 1999. Ooh. President of the United States is planning on being there tonight, as invited by the majority governor of the Knicks, James Dolan. And Josh Hart, Knicks forward, had this to say about the ticket prices, how expensive it's going to be, and, of course, all of the excitement around game number 3 at Madison Square Garden.
23: The environment, the atmosphere is going to be electric, obviously, and we're happy that we're at home and, you know, we have them at our back. I kind of wish the ticket prices weren't as crazy as they are. I feel like a lot of people who are been waiting for this moment for a very long time, you know, unfortunately aren't able to get into the building with, but, you know, the cheapest ticket, $7,000-$8,000. So it's just, that's ridiculous. It should still be rocking, but obviously we wish those were a little cheaper.
2: Josh Hart speaks as he plays. Blue collar, hard nose, like on a 10-day contract. Mm-hmm. Like his life is on a 10-day contract. Like I need to play, like I am not going to be here. And thus he wants the hardworking blue collar. I'm not calling the people that are going tonight not hardworking, but I'm saying what he's talking about is the people that have been there through the stinky version of the Knicks he wished could get in the building. That's the nature of the beast in sports, unfortunately, at this point. But it is going to be a scene tonight at Madison Square Garden. I guess it's going to be treated like you're going through TSA security at an airport, because obviously if the president of the United States is going to be there, regardless of who the president is, there's going to be extra security. How will this impact the crowd, you think, tonight?
24: Well, I mean, it's going to be an electric atmosphere. I don't know that it would be as raucous as it normally would be, because I don't know how many of the blue collar folks are going to be in the building.
1: Right.
24: And those are the people that actually make the garden what it is. Mm-hmm. Everybody focuses on Celebrity Row, and we know Spike Lee will be in the building. We know Ben Stiller will be in the building, Timothy Chalamet. And you guys, if you're listening, all of y'all are welcome to come on the show at any point.
1: Yeah, love you guys.
24: Yeah, we would love to have y'all on there. But I don't know if like the 7th Avenue crew will be in the building tonight, mm-hmm. because of how expensive the tickets are. And that's the real shame of it all, right? Because that's what makes the scene, being able to have the crowd that's outside, being able to have that go inside into the building. I get that Madison Square Garden is the mecca of basketball. It's the world's most famous arena, but it's the people that make it special.
1: Absolutely.
24: And it just feels like some of those people, based on the circumstances, won't be able to be there tonight, whether it's them being priced out or whether it's because POTUS is going to be in the building.
1: So I just, for reference, looked it up. Most expensive ticket I could find, second row, $160,000 for two.
2: And you're buying them or no?
1: Yeah.
2: You're going to
1: buy two tickets together. I'm buying them for us?
24: No, she's not buying them.
1: No, Cece's got us. What are you talking about?
24: She said yes.
1: I was like, what? Cheapest for two, $5,600. And that is in section 226. So to echo your sentiments, the average person is not able to have that type of money to go to the game. And I think what is adding to disappointment for a lot of fans is that because they don't have the money, or they aren't willing to spend the money to get into the garden tonight, the watch party that's been outside Madison Square Garden for the first two games, which has been such an unbelievable scene, is being taken away tonight because of security measures, because POTUS will be there. And living here in New York and talking to so many people, a lot of people are very disappointed that they won't be able to at least be as close to the building as possible and be around what has developed into a really exciting and vibrant community outside the Garden to watch these games. And I completely understand from a security standpoint why that wouldn't be a good idea given what's going to happen in the Garden tonight. But I know a lot of people are really disappointed because that has been part of what is driving this electric environment during these games is those watch parties outside the Garden.
2: So from an X's and O's perspective, like if you think about going to an airport, it's, I'm not taking a shot, it's going to be a slower security process because you have to be really safe, obviously.
24: Yeah.
2: From an X's and O's perspective, is it kind of on the Spurs you better get going early because all the fans may not be in the building?
24: Oh, no, they'll be in the building.
2: Do you think everybody's going to get their hours?
24: What they're paying for them tickets? Yeah. Well, they're encouraging the fans to come in there, what, a half an hour earlier?
1: Oh, hours.
2: Than normal.
24: So yeah, than normal. Yeah, yeah. Yeah. So they're instead of opening the gates 90 minutes before tip-off, they're opening them 2 hours before tip-off. So...
2: So that's where the 8:30 Eastern start actually helps in this case.
24: Yeah, it absolutely does.
2: You go to, if you're a 9-to-5 or you go to work and you go right there.
24: I think the fans will be in their seats and they'll be juiced up and they'll be ready to go. Now, if you're the Spurs, you're right. I think they have to jump on the Knicks early.
2: I would just say more because the people wouldn't be there, but obviously you're right.
1: They need to anyway.
24: It's interesting because I heard Wendy talking about this over the weekend and he said that there is this feeling of impending doom for the Knicks fans, right? You're up 2-0 in the finals. You took 2 games on the road. And yet you still somehow don't believe that your team is actually going to be able to get out there and get it done, right? It's like if the New York Jets were in the Super Bowl. It's like, oh, we made it this far, but, like, the team is going to break my heart eventually. Nuno can speak better to this than I could, but I think that a lot of Knicks fans won't have that sigh of relief, and they won't let the success of this team fully wash over them until they actually hold up the Larry O'Brien trophy. Yep. You know?
5: Oh, yeah. Like, I was talking to Evan about this, and I think this team, and this is why I love this team, they're psychotic in the actually really good way, right? Like, you listen to whether Jalen Brunson doesn't seem like he's having any fun whatsoever throughout this whole, like, this whole run, right? Like, Mikal Bridges, like, they don't make eye contact with anyone they're talking to. Like, their sole focus is, it's 0-0, win the next game, we don't care. Like, and that's
2: sounds
5: kind
2: like of... the Patriot way. Like, well, oh, wow, look at you, all of a sudden coming around to it.
5: But that's kind of like... And that's where I'm at. Like, yeah, they're up 2-0 or 2, you know, like I heard Wendy say something about like they don't that the Knicks don't have the momentum in the series, which kind of threw me off of figuring out like you're up 2-0. You don't have the
24: momentum. Who the hell has it? Like, if it ain't the Knicks, then who has it?
6: Add Wendy to the Bontemps list.
5: I heard that on Friday night after the game. And it just kind of threw me off. But like,
2: what do you mean the Knicks don't have the momentum?
24: He said, I don't understand that at all.
5: Yes, he literally said the Knicks don't have the momentum. And, like, on their post-game Hoop Collective.
6: We're going to need a check on that.
5: I will grab that and we'll play
24: it. Yeah, I got to hear that. That don't make a whole lot of sense to me.
5: You know, but, like, no, it is, like, I just, let's get to the point where you're up in a, you know, big in a closeout game where then you can celebrate. That's kind of where my mentality is.
2: Well, that is the right mentality for this team because they've worked so hard to be this that you can't celebrate up 2-0. Maybe what Brian meant was that basically the Knicks have everything to lose now and the Spurs now have nothing to lose. Now you revert back to
24: you're fluid in Hoop Collective.
2: Yeah, because now you go back to, you revert back to where were you supposed to be this year, right? The Knicks were supposed to be here this year. The Spurs were not. So if you look at it, if the Spurs have their 07 LeBron Cavs losing to the Spurs, ironically, moment of getting swept, there can be an assumption we'll be okay. We'll get back there. We've got this 22-year-old that is, you know, an alien who's voluntarily making himself 6'5", but whatever, not for now. And then the Knicks, not that they couldn't go back, but when you're up 2-0.
24: They're not going to have a run like this.
2: You can't.
24: You're not going to win 13 straight playoff games. No, they're not going to be able to repeat this.
2: And if you go back
24: this
2: next year.
24: This is special.
2: Right. And if you go back next year, the city and the fans will not be as crazy because they've seen it. Oh, I don't know, a year ago, right? There are my son is 12, my daughter's 10. They've never seen the Knicks good. like this.
24: It's fair.
2: Right? I mean, so there's an element of there's a newness. If you do it again next year, it's not as new. Now it's expected. Now there's pressure. Now it's probably
24: they
2: more miserable.
24: Pressure this year, though.
2: Yes, but it's
24: new
2: different.
24: Head coach, so it makes it feel different. But they had pressure coming into this year.
2: Yeah, I just don't think that the Spurs have momentum. I think the Spurs have less to lose now than the Knicks do. And if you want to define that as momentum,
24: how do you have less to lose? You have a championship to lose. I never subscribed to that.
2: Well, but one team's up 2-0.
24: I understand that, but you got it's the first of four, not the first of two.
2: Well,
24: so I mean, yeah. Like I listen. I'm with you. I think this series is over. Like, I saw that movie.
2: Oh, I never said that.
24: Oh, I think this series is over. I saw that movie, Obsession, this weekend. Oh. Shout out to Rob Lorenzo, our social and digital director, who recommended it. That was the movie that Wemby treated his team to. I mean, unless Wemby has one of those wishing sticks that was in the movie, this series is over. It's a wrap. Like, they don't have an answer for Karl Anthony Towns. They do not have an answer for him.
2: They're choosing not to. I don't know.
24: Well, you can say they're choosing not to. They haven't shown that they have an answer to it. They've tried to defend them every which way. They've tried Wemby. They've tried Keldon Johnson. They've tried other. It hasn't worked. They have no answer for Karl Anthony Towns. And as a result, the Knicks are going to finish this series and in short order. I had Knicks in five coming into this series. I'm going to have to amend it. I'm going to have to amend it. It's Knicks in four. This series ain't going back to San Antonio.
1: Wow.
24: This is a wrap. And so I know Nuno feels away. He was mad at me in the group chat on Friday night because he felt like I touched the money.
1: Yeah.
24: I told Nuno I can't touch the money because I'm not a Knicks fan. But I got eyes. I can see. And the Knicks are a better team than the San Antonio Spurs. And they're executing like it in every phase of basketball.
2: Not going back to San Antonio.
24: No.
2: Wow.
24: No.
2: Are the Bears going back to Chicago? We'll get to that next. We're on Sportsmanlike, presented by Progressive Insurance.
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3: 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Bye, bye,
2: bye, bye, bye, bye. 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On Friday, the Chicago Bears announced it's basically all but done, that they are going to move to Indiana from Chicago. Move to Indiana, which, I mean, it's not that far from downtown Chicago.
24: No, it's far. It's far.
2: For some people.
24: It's not close.
2: And the governor, Mike Braun, of Indiana, was on Best Week Ever over the weekend. That is 7 a.m. to 10 a.m. Eastern with Courtney Cronin and Peter Burns. And the governor had this to say on what made him confident that he wasn't just being used as a bargaining tool.
12: 6 months ago, they call us and they had looked at maybe coming to Indiana, but it never materialized. And Hoosiers always thought it was just a bargaining ploy. Well, I made it clear when we did get the overture and the McCaskey crew came down to Indianapolis and Kevin Warren just laid it out. This is going to be an honest conversation. I've done a lot of real estate before I became a senator and a governor, and I want to make sure you're serious. Well, I knew they had to be serious because we were down to 6 months. And then from that point until today, it's been moving at the speed of business, and we've been in touch with them twice a week since the legislation passed in February, and we were in touch a lot between that pre-Christmas first meeting to where we got the bill and their public statement of sincerity across the same day. And I asked for that to make sure that that statement came out from them first. We'd get the legislation going. And that to me was another kind of confirmation that this wasn't there just using us to try to extract a deal out of either Chicago or their state government.
2: So, for real, is it happening?
24: Man, if it is, it's taking the Madden curse to another level.
2: Usually
24: it's just the player getting hurt or the team playing bad. But the team actually leaving the state?
1: You're moving to Indiana.
24: Man, right? They got to change the backdrop of the Madden cover. You can't use the Chicago skyline no more, homie.
1: You hate to see it. You hate to see it, don't you? No, but it does seem like Chicago proper doesn't look like a viable option anymore for the Bears, whether it's Arlington Heights or now Hammond, Indiana. These other sites outside of the city proper seem to be picking up more steam. And kudos to Hammond, Indiana, because they've gone all in on this. And why wouldn't you? Because you're about to experience a huge economic boom to your region if you're able to get the stadium there and have an infusion of people coming in to watch the Bears. But I hate the business of sports. As someone who lost a franchise altogether in St. Louis with the Rams going back to L.A., this is a problem. And I know the Bears are still going to be in the Chicago region. But is this a good thing for fans? Is this a good thing for the brand of the Bears? And I know people always want to point to the Jets and the Giants being over in New Jersey. How many people say that that's a great experience for fans in New York City to go out to MetLife?
2: Terrible.
24: Nobody says that.
1: How many people say that that reflects what people feel about the culture and the vibe of New York City? It's not there. It's non-existent. And go ahead.
2: Just a question on this. Off of what you just said, can they put another team in Chicago now?
1: Because there's no team in Illinois?
2: Like, technically, can you put another team? Like, if the NFL was to expand, or
1: they
2: you would have a team.
1: They can do whatever they want, yes.
2: If you're going to have a team move, could you have a team actually move to Chicago? I don't want to name names. I don't want to get a fan base upset.
1: Well, right? If you had even, let's say, hypothetically, expansion right. or something. Like, hey, could we don't have a team in the that? State of Illinois.
2: Like, could we put a team in the city?
24: It's the third largest city in the country. New York has got two teams. L.A. has got two teams.
2: No, but that's what Michelle's saying, is that we, by Hammond into Indiana circumstances, we don't in the city have teams. It's technically in another state.
24: Yeah, I mean, okay.
2: That's what I'm asking. Can they put a team in Chicago? Like, if all of a sudden new governorship, mayor, whatever, new political figures come in and say, we have a different way of fundraising, raising money, we're going to look at this differently, we'd like an NFL team here, downtown Chicago. Can they do that? Is that legal in terms of NFL
1: rules?
24: I don't know if the owners would vote for that, though. Because
1: why not? They'd get more money.
24: I would be encroaching on the Bears market.
2: Though. But they left.
1: And they'd be getting more money.
24: They still have a huge fan base in that region. So I don't know that the owners would be on board with that.
1: But then don't you think that the Bears are important to the NFL. Yes. It is a brand that is important to the
24: franchise.
1: It's important to this league. It's important to sports as a whole. And yet they aren't coming together in the spirit of collaboration to get this done, to keep the team in the city. So I think down the road, if Illinois has different politicians in charge, et cetera, let's just hypothetically say expansion, they're like, let's go back to the table in Chicago. We should have a stadium in the city proper. We have the land. Let's get it done.
2: Yeah, you're right.
1: I could see it happening. But it's just a real bummer for a fan base that has been so dedicated to this franchise to think that part of their identity, which is the Monsters of the Midway, we're right there on the water. We are the Chicago Bears. They take so much pride in the Chicago Bears. And to dilute that in any way, because of money, because of the business of sports, is awful for those fans.
24: Yeah,
1: and I feel for them.
24: It bothers me because it feels like it's a greed play.
1: Totally.
24: The NFL, the viability, the revenue that the league is generating is off the charts right now. Right? Like, none of the other major sports leagues can even compete. Everybody's just trying to get to second place. And so for the Chicago Bears to move that franchise out of the city limits, out of the state, it's not prioritizing creating the best experience for your fans. Because Hammond, Indiana is not close. My wife lives on the south. My wife's family lives on the south side of Chicago, and Hammond is 30 minutes from them. So it's just disgusting that greed would take the team out of the state.
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16: Is it just Zach Bye? 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
24: Oh, yeah, that was
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24: great.
2: 1 with Dan Patrick was absolutely was phenomenal. 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
24: All right, let's get it going.
9: Number 3.
24: Cat for MVP?
1: Ooh.
24: It's certainly trending that way through the first two games of the NBA Finals. The Finals will do more to change the perception of who he is as a player, more so than any other player in this series. As a player, defining your legacy is not just about playing well on the biggest stage, but it's also about who you do it against. After Game 2, Smalls, Karl-Anthony Towns told Lisa Salters that he is utilizing his experience, size, and skill when defending Victor Wembanyama, making it difficult on him. The experience piece is the thing, and looking historically at finals matchups between number one overall picks provides some context to the current matchup. Cat is 30 years old, Wemby's 22. It's the second finals between number one picks, one 30 or older and one 22 or younger. We know 07 was the first one between Tim Duncan and LeBron James. We all know how that went. Spurs broke out the brooms. In this series, Karl-Anthony Towns is 8 of 13 from the field, 18 points with Wemby as the primary defender. When he's held Wemby to 7 of 20 from the field with 5 turnovers as the primary defender. If the Knicks finish the drill, and Cat is a surefire Hall of Famer, and he goes from the number one overall pick that Minnesota gave up on to the, quote, I can't believe they traded that guy, end quote. Who will be the career comp to Cat after the NBA Finals is done?
1: Ooh, I don't know if there will be, because not only were you right in saying it matters who you do it against,
24: yeah,
1: and locking down Victor Wembanyama, this emerging alien superstar face of the league, it matters who you do it for.
24: Yeah.
1: And if he does this against Wemby for the Knicks, a team in the biggest market in the country that hasn't won since 1973, you're the biggest catalyst to them winning, to hanging a banner. You're the MVP. You change your narrative twice over because you did it against Wemby for the Knicks. So I don't know if there will ever be a comp for him as somebody that was dismissed in the way he was.
2: The closest one for me, and he's not going to be a Hall of Famer like Cat is the one that ironically is the same team. Technically, he was drafted by a different team in Cleveland. But I'm going to keep going back to Andrew Wiggins because I want to go storyline more than stats in this case. Storyline. Wiggins and Cat in Minnesota, ultimately coached by Tom Thibodeau. The famous practice with Jimmy Butler, you know, wearing the fancy watch and the third taking the third stringers and him saying these guys aren't tough enough to win. I love Jimmy when he was with the Heat, took them to two finals. What's about to happen is Andrew Wiggins was the second best player on a championship team with Golden State in 2022. And Karl Anthony Towns is going to be looked at as the second best player, but also maybe win finals MVP of a championship team in 2026. And Jimmy's looking for his first title. He did not, unfortunately for me, get that in Miami. Number one overall pick, kind of written off, borderline salary dump. I think Wiggins, ironically, for Minnesota, is kind of where you go. And by the way, how many years away are we from Anthony Edwards getting frustrated in Minnesota saying, we got to get over that hump? I mean, Minnesota.
24: No, he's going to be fine. They're going to move to the Eastern Conference. He's going to be good.
2: I'm just saying that there is a theme here with these Minnesota number one overall picks.
24: Yeah. Vegas East, do you have a comp?
10: We were thinking potentially Chauncey Billups.
24: Chauncey Billups?
10: I given, like that. Given up on by several teams, not just one team, and then wins finals MVP in 04.
24: Top three pick, three-time All-NBA. Yeah, that makes sense. Like you got finals MVP. That makes sense. Chauncey Billups is a good one.
10: Fingers crossed that the comparisons stay there.
2: Why is that?
24: I don't know if you can bet on that.
10: I don't know if Cat's a head coach material.
24: Are there any comps if we take it outside of the NBA?
2: Do you think Stafford is a comp or no?
1: Sam Darnold?
2: Sam Darnold's a very good one.
24: But Stafford was the number one overall pick. Like
10: I feel like it's more like if Jared Goff wins, like that would kind of be the comp.
2: That's a good one.
1: Oh, that's a good one.
10: The Lions didn't really give up on Stafford. They were just like, we're going to make this trade.
2: Darnold would be more Chauncey because of all the amount of teams.
24: Yeah.
1: But Darnold would be the Rams gave up on him. Or I'm sorry, Goff, number one overall pick. Rams gave up on him. And he does it for a franchise that's been in pain.
24: Yeah.
1: The way the Knicks have been in pain.
24: Yeah.
1: Because obviously the Lions and the Knicks, there's a lot of similarities about historical dysfunction there.
2: There is something so amazingly inspiring, I don't know, I would say like attractive relative to like understanding your role and thriving in it with some of these guys that we've mentioned and we continue to mention. Aaron Gordon was a top five pick in the draft, is asked to play one role in Orlando. Like, hey, be the guy. No, when he goes to Denver, you know what the guy is? The guy is helping the guy. And you know how important that is? Jrue Holiday in Milwaukee and Boston, Derek White in Boston. And now Karl Anthony Towns is playing that kind of role at a higher level. I get it. But help the guy. And Brunson's the guy.
1: Okay, but can I give you one on Brunson too? He has to be the go-to guy. He thrives as the go-to guy. I was watching some videos from back in the day with Jay Wright talking about him. And he enjoyed his time in Dallas, he said, but he wasn't fully that guy. And it's not about...
24: It could be. Luka was there.
1: Correct. He doesn't want to be the star. He just wants the pressure. He wants to be the one that elevates his team. And so he got into the right environment with the Knicks to be that guy.
2: One quick thing before you get to the next one. I'm angered towards anyone saying that Jalen Brunson has not had a good series. Here's why he's had a good series. In his specific case, his field goal percentage does not matter. What matters is him taking field goals. When you're the best player in a team and you're an offensive player, you cannot stop shooting because you're missing. The more he shoots, the more the defense is still going to be all over him and open up lanes for other people.
24: Next.
18: Number two.
24: Giannis. It feels like the decision has whittled down to a handful of destinations: Orlando, Miami, Cleveland, Portland, and Boston. Bucks owner Jimmy Haslam said that the NBA draft is a, quote, natural time, end quote, to make a decision on whether the two-time MVP will be with the team or shipped elsewhere. According to our very own Ramona Shelburne, the Heat are the most motivated team, but there will be other teams that come out of the woodwork to make an offer, given how these playoffs have unfolded. As for the package, it'll be steep. Months ago, the Warriors offered four unprotected first-round picks, and the Bucks rejected it. It will likely take a combination of picks along with good young players. So, who's the team that's off the board that that should get involved in the Giannis sweepstakes in the coming weeks?
2: The team you just mentioned. That's the first time they've been mentioned since that. The Golden State Warriors. Where are they with this? Where are they exactly? seriously, like, what, why have they not been in the mix?
24: I don't know what they're waiting on. I don't know if they have the offer that Milwaukee is actually looking for.
2: Well, okay, what are you looking for if you're Milwaukee? Are you looking for players to help you that you don't have your picks, or are you looking for as many picks as possible to build up a team? The reason I ask that is if hypothetically, yes. Okay, so if hypothetically Jimmy Butler is the salary that Milwaukee gets, he cannot play to start the season because of an injury. The thought would be you're going to get the four first rounders, check. You get pick swaps, check. You get Jimmy, you rehab him.
24: You tell him
2: you won't have to play a game here.
24: Yeah, you reroute
2: him. But you will have to, and you don't have to worry about this with him. He's going to work his butt off to get back on the court. And then you reroute him for more picks.
24: Yeah.
2: What is your goal? I don't think that's going to happen. But that's the team that I would say. I think at this point, if I were to handicap it, I would say State of Florida or Surprise.
1: So Heat or Magic?
2: State of Florida or Surprise.
1: Is there one of the two of those that you think is more likely?
24: Who's the surprise then? That's what I'm talking about. Who's the surprise? Because we understand the State of Florida.
2: I do not believe it's Oklahoma City.
24: Okay.
2: Let me ask a wild card. I don't think the answer is yes to this, but does the loser of this series get in the mix?
24: I don't know if it makes sense for the Spurs to blow up what they're doing.
1: Yeah, they're so young.
2: So. Okay, so I say this, if for Nuno's sake, if God forbid the Knicks blow this series, do they get back in the mix? Do they say we got as far as we could get with this team sell high on Cat?
1: If they go up 2-0...
2: Well, they did.
1: And crumble.
2: Yeah.
1: I would imagine anything's on the table.
2: So if you're the Bucks, are you waiting till the series is over? Now, I don't believe the Knicks have enough to get him in a straight two-team deal. But are other teams salivating at the idea of getting Karl-Anthony Towns? You're damn right they are.
24: Yeah.
1: Oh, with what he's done these first two games? No chance. Absolutely.
2: The Knicks believe that this is the peak, which is likely going to be a championship.
24: So you're saying Knicks sell high on Cat?
2: I'm asking the question.
1: That would be nuts.
2: I made the point.
24: That would be savage.
2: I'm asking the question. Let me do it this way. I made the point that when Oklahoma City lost, I said everyone's at the table, we can start dinner. That's what I said specifically. I believe all of the offers would be in. If the Knicks were to blow this series, are all the offers in? So in other words, as we're saying, hey, by the end of the week, it's going to get done, or next week, whatever it is with Giannis, it's going to get done. Are the Bucks acting short-sighted if they make a deal before they know who wins this series? Just throwing that out there. Because of the recouped value of one Karl-Anthony Towns.
24: Next.
0: Number one.
24: Baker Mayfield contract negotiations, quote, are not anywhere close to what we're thinking, end quote. That's how the former number one overall pick described the state of play as he angles for a new deal in Tampa. Mayfield has stated at the beginning of training camp is the deadline for any discussions on a long-term pact with the team. The Bucs are caught in a similar spot as teams like the Seahawks, the Colts, the Texans, and the Panthers, which is having a quarterback that at the right price can win you a title. At the wrong price, he can get everyone fired. If the middle-class quarterback is extinct, can an NFL team have sustained success approaching the position as fungible? That is the question that the Tampa Bay Bucks have to answer this offseason.
2: So they have a style. It's clear, the Bucks. What they have done is they've found the reclamation project, they've priced him properly, and they've won with him. If Baker wants more, do they try to pay him that, or do they find the next version of him? And if so, who's that?
1: But that's
24: okay, so you have to ask yourself which one is harder? Winning with paying Baker what he wants, or finding the next iteration of Baker Mayfield?
1: I think finding the next iteration would be harder, no?
24: Is it? I'm asking the question. I don't know. I don't know the answer.
2: Well,
24: for some teams. It doesn't seem like it's harder for the Eagles. Doesn't seem like it's harder for the Seahawks. There are certain teams that do it better than others. So the question is, as a franchise, how well do we do it in terms of being able to scout quarterbacks, find out what their superpower is, and whether or not they're fit here if those guys are available on the cheap?
2: All right, let's leave the two, oh my God, they're available guys out, which would be Lamar Jackson and Joe Burrow, right? Let's leave them out just for argument's sake. Are there other guys that you would look at and say, maybe this team would move on from them?
1: Bryce Young.
2: Okay, in division, sure, that's one.
24: CJ Stroud.
2: It doesn't seem that way.
24: It doesn't seem that way, but if he doesn't get the deal that he's looking for, where clearly he wants a new contract this offseason, and things end the way that they ended this past playoffs, well, God forbid they don't make the playoffs.
1: Oh, God.
24: Yeah, I mean,
2: I have a final answer.
24: Yeah.
2: Final answer. I'm playing it out. He's going to be a free agent. I've had success with this before. It's the most QB-rich draft we've seen in years. And there's hypothetical scenarios that we could play out or trades that you could play out now to get these quarterbacks that maybe Jalen Hurts, if this year doesn't go perfectly, the Eagles are going to say, we're going to figure this out and dive in. You know what? I have a price for Baker. If he exceeds that, I'm fine playing it out on a one-year deal. Final answer. If I'm Tampa, if I'm Jason Light, the general manager, Baker, you've been unbelievable for us. You were way better than we ever could have imagined. We win the division basically every year. I know they didn't this year. We win the division basically every single year with you. You've been an MVP candidate. You've been awesome in the community. We love you. But that's it. Like, we're willing to pay you kind of what you're making now. We're not willing to pay you more than that. And if you want more than that, we completely understand. We're going to play it out on a one-year deal.
24: Would you be comfortable paying Baker Mayfield Brock Purdy money?
2: No.
24: But that's my point. But that's what he's asked. That's what he's going to ask for.
2: He also has, and I don't want to have this as a shot at him, his weapons are through the roof, and they've been through the roof, right? And yeah. I'm going to have

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16: 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Game number 3 tonight at the building you were watching if you're watching on ESPN2 right now, listening on the radio. Yes, thank you. It's Madison Square Garden at that building tonight, which will be packed, of course. High-priced tickets. The President of the United States scheduled to be there. And so is Wemby, of course, at 7'5". Now, maybe play like 7'5". Just throwing that out there. It's very frustrating. You call them the most dominant force in the league. CeCe, I don't see that personally.

0: Well, you have to play. You have to play a dominant brand of basketball to be dominant, and they don't put him near the basket. Stop running plays for mid-range jumpers for him. Stop running plays for him to shoot a three. The stat line I want to look for tonight is 0 for 0 from behind the arc for Wemby. That would be the dream stat line. And how many dunks? Give me whatever the over is on dunks and less threes.
1: You didn't think he had more dunks in game two than he did game one?
0: I want even more. I don't want mid-range jumpers.
1: Well, it wasn't a mid-range jumper.
0: No.
1: It wasn't a mid-range jumper when they took the lead in the final minute. It was literally a layup and one.
0: That's what I want.
1: Oh, okay.
0: Every time.
1: He gave you more of that in game two,
0: In the final 40 seconds, he took two mid-range jumpers. Mitchell Robinson's coming out to guard him. You know what? Ball fake and get to the basket. I've had enough of the mid-range jumper. I understand that Javonte is now going to show every mid-range jumper that he made.
1: Thank
0: Again,
1: you.
0: All of
1: he
0: that.
1: Made a bunch of mid-range jumpers. In the second half, he made a bunch of mid-range jumpers.
0: Well, and now show on television, and I'll describe it on radio, show when he goes to the basket, as we just showed, and he got fouled. It's unbelievable that they don't run more plays. And can I say one other thing, X's and O's wise? You got to try something differently defensively. He can't just keep going out there and guarding Cat. Dare I say, zone for a couple of possessions?
1: They tried to do the one-man zone with Wemby. It didn't work.
0: Do it more. Another big, you got to try it. Whether it's Cornette, dust off Olynyk, whatever it is, you got to try something. San Antonio now has had this approach of, this is what got us here. We're just going to keep doing it and hope it works better. The Knicks don't lose. And any kind of scenario that you throw at them, they win. I went to basketball camp once, and they literally would work with us on hypothetical late game scenarios, right? Like, all right, you're down two, the other team has the ball. You're up five with however this team has the ball. Like, there's no scenario that the Knicks don't win right now. They win in, oh, close game, they got it. Blow a lead, they got it. Blow out, they got it. I mean, you have to try something different if you're San Antonio. The Knicks literally do not lose. The last time they lost, we'll get to the Wemby sound in a second. The last time that they lost, we were getting into a ride share in Pittsburgh the night of the draft, laughing about our guy CJ McCollum destroying the Knicks.
2: It's been 43 days.
0: April 23rd.
2: April 23rd. 43 days ago, the Knicks lost.
0: You got to try something different, something that like, whoa, what? We didn't see that. And Mike Brown is so good right now that he'll combat it, but you got to hope combating it is too late. So where's the pressure now? Is it on Wemby to come back, or is it on the Knicks? Let's hear from Victor Wembanyama, who met with the media yesterday about how he deals with the pressure of the NBA Finals.
3: I think the key is acceptance a lot of times. And to taking a step back, realizing the journey that's behind us and what's ahead of us, and just being okay with who I am, where I am, what I'm doing. I think at the end of the day, this is everything that I wish for. So there's no reason to really overthink it. This is what I'm built for.
0: Now or later? This is what he's built for. We know that. We get that. Is he built for it now or later?
2: Could be both, but this could also be a stepping stone into what he'll ultimately become, because the Knicks are an absolute force right now. As you mentioned, they haven't lost in 43 days. They've won 13 in a row. It's outrageous. But I think all the pressure is now on the Knicks. And I know that sounds crazy because they stole both games on the road. They're up 2-0. They haven't lost in forever. They've been blowing teams out. They win in close games. They're coming from behind. Everything is vibing for them. But you have not won since 1973. And you have a commanding lead in this series. You cannot lose it. If you lose, this is one of the all-time great collapses in sports. The pressure is on you to get it done. As a team that was in the Eastern Conference Finals last year, said you were capable of this, and now here you are. For Victor Wembanyama at 22 years old in this young Spurs team, this could just be the beginning of their journey. Now they're essentially playing with nothing to lose because you're already at a deficit. People already think it's a wrap. People are saying it's going to be a sweep, that we'll have this series over by Wednesday. So if you're the Knicks, you cannot mess this up. You cannot fumble.
1: I ain't worried about the Knicks fumbling it. I'm just trying to figure out whether or not Wemby has an A game in his bag that he can pull out when his team needs it the most, right? We talk about competitive greatness being at your best when your best is required. Well, damn it, your best is required right now, because the other guy that you're defending on the other team, he is taking you to task on his way to winning finals MVP. Something about it has to change. It didn't matter what Wemby did. Cat had an answer for it. Early on, Cat knocks down a couple of threes. Then he has got the blow-by dunk on Wemby in the second quarter. That's off the inbounds play at 9:50 mark in the second quarter. It was absolutely unbelievable. That was a tone setter to me. Like, he had to pass the bridges for the corner three in the seven-minute mark in the second quarter, which was an impossible play. Like, he finished the half with a corner three. Like, I just, Karl Anthony Towns has been able to score, has been able to play make, has been able to drive to the rim, and there is absolutely nothing that Victor Wembanyama and the Spurs can do about it. And so, for the guy that won Defensive Player of the Year, who I dubbed as the most unstoppable force in all of basketball, both ends of the court, the Knicks have the hack for it, which is Karl Anthony Towns, the self-proclaimed best shooting big man in the history of the game. Now that we say that on this stage, because he's on this stage playing the way that he's playing, not too many people are laughing about that comment. Karl Anthony Towns is having an unbelievable series right now, while the Knicks are having an all-time run. Again, I don't know that there is a player in these finals that will be able to change the perception of who they are as a player more so than Karl Anthony Towns.
0: Not up, only down. I mean, honestly, we will look at Wemby differently if they get swept. For a minute. But nobody will increase, as you're saying, nobody will increase their status more than Karl Anthony Towns. We're on Sportsmanlike, presented by Progressive Insurance.
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1: 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And joining us now, ESPN NBA analyst, writer, Vincenzo Goodwill, joining us here on Unsportsmanlike. I believe you had the Q&A with Mike Brown yesterday or 2 days ago when he was talking about Karl Anthony Towns and his leadership and management of him. It was a great question and a great answer. What did you learn about Brown and Towns after asking that question?
2: That you can go viral by asking very simple questions because very complicated answers come. And all of a sudden, it's a great question. But I knew that their relationship was a little bit rocky to start the season. So you knowing that you asked the question because you're having like a moment. And Mike Brown was pretty humble, I think, in the answer and saying, hey, you know, I think I have a great plan. And the next thing you know, the player doesn't like the plan. And there's like basically saying 2 steps forward, 3 steps back, 5 steps forward, 1 step back. Like that sort of thing. So for a coach to remove his ego and to say, hey, the play, like the customer's always right, the player's always right, you don't hear dudes say that. You know what I mean? And sometimes you always wondered, okay, does Mike Brown, is he really putting his stamp on his team? And the stamp on his team is, I'm not going to force my way onto these players. For Karl Towns to be his most important player, for him to say, okay, I'm going to retrofit everything I do for you, that takes a lot, and you're seeing like the fruits of all that right now.
3: VG, I made a statement earlier in the show. I said, no player in this series will have his perception change more than what we've seen from Karl Towns if this thing keeps going the way that it does.
2: Yeah.
3: Who's the player that is the career comp for Karl Towns in terms of his career arc? Because we struggle to find that. Some people, we floated out Chauncey Billups, F throughout Wiggins. I'm just trying to figure out who's the player from the NBA's annals, from the history of the league. Who's the guy?
2: Dirk Nowitzki. Think about all the things that we said about Dirk, that Dirk was soft, that a year-old shooting big man could never be the best player on a championship team,
3: that
2: he choked in 2006 and everything else. Now, Karl doesn't have the MVP.
3: Yeah.
2: You know what I mean? The MVP in 07 and everything else. But just the way that we talked about Karl Anthony Towns, the way that we talked about Dirk Nowitzki, like until 2011 happened, we were right about Dirk. And then we weren't. You know what I mean? They went on this magical ride, right?
3: Yep.
2: You had all these guys who were playing the best basketball of their career at precisely the right time, and Dirk was at the center of it. That looks so similar to what the New York Knicks are doing right now.
4: Mm-hmm.
2: Mikal Bridges playing the best basketball of his life. OG Anunoby playing the best basketball of his life. Landry Shamet, same thing. And Karl Towns is basically not being a supersized version of himself. Like, statistically, he's had better seasons, better years, whatever you want to call it. But the way that he's playing, it's almost like, oh, man, this, we got to change the way we talk about this guy.
4: Mm-hmm. Well, he's doing it against Victor Wembanyama, the alien on the other end of the floor. How would you describe what you're seeing from Wemby? Youth, fatigue, the moment too big, maybe a little bit of all of it. What are you seeing from Wemby right now?
2: The first two, I don't think the moment is too big. I don't look at him and see, man, he's shrinking.
4: Yeah.
2: I say, oh, he's immature. Not immature like in like a 16-year-old way.
4: Not mentally. Just
1: not seasoned yet.
2: Yeah, just,
4: right.
2: You don't know until you know.
4: Mm-hmm.
2: You know what I mean? You don't, it's like you don't have experience until you have experience.
4: Right.
2: You know what I mean?
4: Like totally.
2: I think that's where he's at. The game two mistake to me was like emblematic of everything. He wanted to play with pace. He grabbed the ball off. He grabbed the rebound. He defended Jalen Brunson. We don't think anything about that. Victor Wembanyama being on the perimeter against Jalen Brunson. Jalen Brunson is dancing and he's with him. He grabs the rebound and he's about to just go with a pace. And he sees his coach. If you can see it on the screen, Mitch Johnson is waving, go, go, go.
3: Okay, help me out. Why didn't he take the timeout?
2: That's a young coach, too.
3: That's what I'm saying. Look at that. But you got a young team. You got a young team. I get trying to get the advantage going up against a defense that's not set. I understand that.
2: That's that.
3: But you got a young team, and this is a must-win situation. And worst-case scenario, tied at 104, you missed the shot. You're going into overtime. Why not take the timeout there? Why put Victor in a situation where if he misses it, you're down 0-2 going to the Garden?
2: Well, you're not thinking in the moment that Victor's going to throw the ball away. Like, on the things on the bingo board, that's the last thing that you're thinking about because that play is so rare. We're talking about you know, Havlicek steals the ball, like in plays that you've never seen before, but you heard the sound. Like, yeah. Those things never happen in the NBA. And you don't want to go against a set defense. And you want Victor against an unbalanced floor, especially for a player like that. You don't want defense to get a chance to load up on him. So he's saying, okay, Victor, go. It's your show. And he's so mature that you let him play, except that they just weren't on
3: except
2: the same.
3: Except he wasn't mature in that moment.
2: Right, right. But here's the thing. Canty, if you were playing basketball right now, how would you guard Victor? You being 6'8 and a big dude, how would you guard him?
3: Oh, we're going to have to double him. I'm going to have to body him, all of those things.
2: That second thing, body him. Yeah. That's what they're doing. It's like old school basketball tactics. Oh, you got a dude that's taller than you and skinnier. Body him, put your elbow on him, put all of your weight on him and see what he does. And that's what they're doing, and they're not calling it, and I love it. I love it. But I love that we're not having the whistle finals. I love it.
1: But the problem is bodying him where he's standing, which is not by the block at all times, drives me utterly insane when they run plays for him and the plays are not for attempted dunks. I'm throwing the ball up to him. I'm using my vertical spacing, and I'm going to say, you're going to be exhausted by the end of this, but we need you to play above the rim, and he's not doing that. It's driving me nuts. I don't understand it.
2: Okay. For one, your blood pressure is way too high. Monday morning.
1: I don't care. It's relax. Ridiculous. No, relax. It's ridiculous.
2: No, but secondarily, like, seriously, though, that's an idea that's great in concept. That's like, throw the go route to Randy every time.
1: Yes. No, but what? Tell me why that's a bad play then. Because if you throw the go route to Randy every time, guess what's going to be open? The run game. Every other time. You have to establish this. So, like, this is, I believe Jalen Brunson has actually played well the first two games. You know why? Because he hasn't stopped shooting.
2: Yeah.
1: It doesn't matter that he's missing. The defense is still going to go with the most clutch player in the sport that's playing right now. So if you're going to keep shooting the ball on the outside, you don't have to worry about anything else.
2: No, here's the thing. They don't have the shooting to give him the space. The Knicks don't have to respect the shooting, so the paint is clogged. So when he rolls, Mitchell Robinson is a big boy. I don't know if you've ever been around him. Is a big boy.
1: I understand.
2: Like, every seven-footer is not created equal. There's some seven-footers like, oh, yeah, he looks like a normal human being. He's just really tall. And not that he's skinny, but he's just tall. Mitchell Robinson is a massive human being. So you think you're throwing it up there, he's going to feel some pain on the way
1: up. So then what you actually said is when we say the Spurs are here ahead of time, it's not player development, it's roster management. They don't have another big to play with them.
2: Yes.
1: And that's where they're missing out, because ahead of time is now they realize we need someone else. We need Isaiah Stewart, Beef Stew, to go in there and beat some people up. I mean, that's the ahead of time. Their roster is not ready for this is what we're learning.
2: Yeah, but think about this. Their roster isn't ready, but they beat the champion OKC Thunder twice on their home floor.
1: Whose roster team that wasn't full, though.
2: But you beat a team that was a 70-win team minus you. Right, they were a 70-win pace team without playing the San Antonio Spurs. The Spurs are the only reason the Thunder didn't win 70 games, and they beat them twice on their home floor. So if their roster deficiencies, they still beat the best team in the league. This is just a bad matchup. Mm. And it's okay for it to be a bad matchup for them right now.
3: VG, I know you hate hypotheticals, but I'm going to get into one anyway. The Knicks have won 13 straight postseason games. Mm-hmm. They hadn't lost in 46 days.
2: Mm-hmm.
3: If they complete the sweep for this against the San Antonio Spurs.
2: I know where you're going.
3: Where does this run rank when it comes to the greatest NBA finals runs that we've seen in modern NBA history?
2: I call modern NBA history playoff expansion, which began in 1984.
3: Yeah.
2: Four playoff rounds and all that. You got to go through the gauntlet, right? So to me, the list starts with the 2001 Lakers. Prime Shaq, prime Kobe. The only game that they lost was a 48-point game to Allen Iverson in game one of the NBA finals.
3: Ty Lue game.
2: Yeah. Yeah. After that, the 16-17 Warriors, the first Kevin Durant, Stephen Curry run, they went 16-1. After that, they're in a conversation. They're in a conversation with the 91 Bulls that went 15-2. They're in a conversation with the 89 Pistons that went 15-2. Like, those are the teams that, to me, we're having the conversations about. But the problem with the Knicks is, A, they don't have the 60-win season with it. They won 53 games. Like, that's why it's hard for some people to wrap their minds around it, because usually you see that coming.
3: But doesn't it elevate it more because you didn't see it coming?
2: Yeah, it does in a way, right? And it's not to take anything away because you play who's in front of you. Mm-hmm. And they've been such a remarkable run. Like, you couldn't have seen this happen.
3: No, nobody saw this coming.
2: When they were playing Atlanta and they were down 2-1. Like, the fact that they lost 2 games by a grand total of 2 points.
3: I mean, if you're Atlanta, you're like, hey, we're not that far away.
2: Yeah. You can fool yourself into thinking whatever you want to fool yourself into thinking, because the Knicks are on this great run. And everything is clicking at precisely the right time. And it's going to coalesce tonight at the Garden. I am fascinated by the amount of cheekiness that could happen, because this is either going to be a crazy atmosphere or some cheeks.
4: Ooh.
2: Or going to get tight.
4: Well, what do you anticipate the Garden to be like tonight? They're up 2-0. This is a starved fan base that is waiting for their first championship since 1973. Mm-hmm. You obviously are here, boots on the ground. You feel it in the air. What do you expect tonight in and outside of MSG?
2: Man, for one, get there early, because apparently we have to go through TSA-like security to make sure that we get in the building. But other than that, that's it. Like, yesterday was crazy. Like, it's just the media day. I said someone this morning, it feels like Super Bowl media day. And you know what that's like, Kenzie? All the goofy people asking the silly questions and everything else.
1: You call Fat Joe goofy? Is that what you're saying?
2: I said Super Bowl media day was that. I did not say that the Knicks
1: Fat Joe's the only one. I'm just saying. That's what Vinny just said.
2: Fat Joe was there in the back of the room. Jada Kiss is in the back of the room. Ben Stiller's recording the press conference and everything. And then walking up to people like, oh, I'll read your work. And I'm like, whoa, this is crazy. Like, that's like,
4: cool.
2: It's a lot. And you wonder how the players deal with that. You know, especially when the players are hearing about, yeah, I can't go to the game because the tickets are $10,000, you know, that type of thing. Mm-hmm. You have to be really focused. And I do think the Knicks have, like, this uncommon focus.
1: Yeah.
2: Like, you have to be uncommonly focused to get to this point. So I don't think the game is going to be too big for them. But, man, the game is going to be really big tonight.
1: Vincent. Vinny, Vince, Vincenzo, Goodwill.
2: Another one.
1: Just tremendous work as always. You'll see him on Get Up and First Take, of course, all throughout the day, ESPN.com as well. Pat Costello with I'm Over It next.
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11: I'm over it. With Pat the producer.
12: Terrible first pitches.
1: Oh, you're going to do something?
12: Oh, yeah, because Dorsey, host of Theoretically Speaking on ESPN West Palm, threw out a first pitch yesterday. He would have killed the left-handed bat. So I was out on the town this weekend.
4: What?
12: 1 o'clock-ish.
1: Isn't out on the town automatically at night?
3: That's what I thought.
4: Yeah,
1: out on the town can't be around lunch.
12: You can be out on the town during the day.
1: No, you can't.
12: Well, I was.
1: You weren't.
13: Ugh. I'm over it. I'm sick and tired and over it.
12: Get a life.
1: Yes, each and every day at this time, our producer, Pat Costello, gives us items in and around sports, entertainment, his life that he is over here and on Sportsmanlike, presented by Progressive Insurance.
12: The World Cup kicks off this week, as you guys may have heard, and we're obviously going to be having many different high-level analysts on. We couldn't afford any of them on this segment, though, because we don't have the budget for that. So here's Nuno.
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4: Go get him.
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15: All right.
12: If you may. Evan, if you may.
15: Evan, if you may.
1: I'm glad I'm Nuno's assistant.
4: I love this.
15: There you go. The one thing everyone should pay attention to, and I know Taylor Twellman brought this up when he joined us last week, is the weather. It's no, seriously. I'm telling you, listen to me.
1: This is your big take, the weather?
15: Listen to me, because the fact in the games they're gonna have hydration breaks each half, but also the potential of delays in extending these matches 3-4 hours based upon, you know, lightning delays and things of that nature, which was an issue last summer during the Cup World Cup, which could impact the World Cup this year. So the tidy 2 hour games that soccer fans are used to, it might be 3 to 4 hours this World Cup.
3: Sounds like a lot of people cramping to me, no doubt.
4: Big time.
3: Am I tripping? Tight calves, tight hamstrings, could that be an issue?
15: Yeah, I know there's also reports of like teams considering keeping their subs in the locker rooms until they actually want them to come out and warm up during games to stay out of the heat. So this is going to be a rough, you know, there's a bunch of games. I know Portugal plays their first two games in Houston indoors, so that will help. But there's going to be a lot of teams that are going to be struggling.
1: What about the United States over the weekend against Germany? We lost the game, but a lot of people are looking at positives from that game as, okay, they can compete. Is there something to that?
15: They played well in spurts against big nations. I think they will get through the group. They should win their group, which will set them up to be able to potentially get into the quarterfinals, which I think a lot of people would just sign up for right now.
1: My daughter was rocking a Christian Pulisic shirt yesterday.
4: Nice. So
1: we're into it. All right. The Nuno.
12: I don't know why I found it so funny that Nuno said big nations. Big nations sounds like it would have been Nuno's rap name back in the day.
3: Big nations?
1: Big nation?
12: Yeah, big nations.
17: Evan, if you may.
3: I can see it, Pat. I actually can see it.
1: Big Nations is brought to you by Gusto. Gusto is your small business.
3: Would a big chain off?
4: We'll love a chain.
12: I have a new chapter in the saga of me being washed up. I think I'm an ankle sock guy now. I used to be a mid-calf sock person for forever. And then I switched to ankle socks recently, mostly for golf purposes. And I don't think I'm going to go back. And I think once you hit that point in your life, it's over.
1: I've gone the exact opposite way. I was an ankle sock guy forever, and now I wear more of the mid socks. But when
3: really?
1: I just under, like when I run and stuff.
3: I think you know, when it comes to socks, less is more.
1: A lot of people say the opposite. There's a huge more. Debate
4: depends
1: in the socking.
4: On the shoe
1: though.
4: You're wearing.
3: Well, yeah, it depends on the shoe. It also depends on the fit. Like if I've got longer pants on, then I'm not going to wear ankle socks because I think it's weird to have people be able to see your ankles when you're wearing long pants or totally. Jeans. But if you're wearing shorts, I don't want to see the socks.
4: No shows is what you're saying.
3: No shows or ankle socks at a max. I wouldn't pull off the look that Pat Costello was rocking with the ankle socks.
12: Cam is too.
4: Cam, I was going to say, Cam, put your foot back up too. Both of you have the same socks on?
12: I got a lot of ankles showing right now.
4: Okay, I see Pat's and... Oh, okay. So
3: yeah, I'm anti that look.
4: So under,
3: unless I'm wearing dress pants.
4: Evans are high. Evans
16: in the
4: are
16: winter,
4: like
16: I wear longer socks, but it's very hot now, so I wear my shorter socks, let the ankles breathe a little bit.
3: I've got weird rules when it comes to socks.
16: A lot of people do.
4: I think everybody does. I think everyone's very particular about socks.
3: Hold on.
4: Nuno has excellent ankles.
3: Oh, we're all showing our socks? Is that what we're doing?
1: Yeah.
4: I don't have socks on. So.
16: You know, that was a nice flex on the calf right there.
3: There
4: let's see.
3: It's an athletic challenge.
4: Oh, I like those socks. Party socks today.
1: Wow.
4: So because you're wearing the pants, you have the higher socks. Yeah, exactly. Okay, copy.
3: Exactly. But when I wear dress pants with loafers, I have the no-show socks on.
4: Right.
3: But when I'm wearing dress pants with Oxfords or lace-ups, then I have the longer socks on.
4: So if it's a loafer, it's a no-show always.
3: If it's a loafer, it's a no-show.
4: Because the top of your foot peaks out in the loafer.
3: Yeah, exactly. Right. So I have weird rules around
4: then
3: socks.
4: It's giving Michael Jackson if we can see the sock with the loafer.
3: Yeah, exactly. Nobody wants to be moonwalker unless you can actually moonwalk. Stop.
16: Wait, do that again, Michelle?
4: I can't. It was a one-off. Keep going.
1: Did she try to do the hee-hee?
16: She did.
12: Yep.
4: I didn't try to.
16: Do
4: I
16: it again.
4: Executed it.
1: You hee-hee.
4: Can you do it?
3: Nice.
12: That's pretty good.
3: That's pretty good.
1: Thank you.
4: That was really good.
1: I'm a hee hee guy.
4: One more time.
1: No, you do it one more time.
4: Can you do it?
3: No. I'm not going to try.
4: Nuno?
3: I'm not going to do that to myself.
15: Yeah, nah.
3: Come on, Big Nation.
4: Come on, Big Nation. You got it. Come on, Big Nation.
1: Nuno, Miguel, Barrera, Teixeira.
16: Nuno, if you met.
1: DeVito. Wait, no. What was the other one? We had another one in there. Something, DeVito, Big Nation. Too many names.
15: I can't. I'm laughing too much.
1: Who just did that? I didn't even see it. Who did that?
16: That was a good one.
1: I wasn't looking. Oh, my God.
12: That was the World Cup update right there.
4: Oh, my God.
1: Evan, if you may. Yes, World Cup update brought to you by Gusto. Excuse me.
4: Thank you for that. I needed that laugh.
3: Off the rails World Cup update.
18: Well, your voice is a day or two away from being shot. Looking forward to that.
4: Game two, Friday night. What a time.
1: You are done by tomorrow.
4: I was in the West Village, and
1: so
4: we were
1: obvious.
4: All watching together at a bar, and we walked outside, and some dudes had put a projector. They were projecting the game out on a brick wall, and everybody was in the streets watching together. It was a scene that... It was like a movie.
3: That
4: it was unreal.
3: Some kind of hazard for traffic, doesn't it, though?
4: Oh.
3: People driving by watching the game.
4: No, they were coming through slow, and they were all playing Jadakiss, Jay-Z. Everyone was singing in the streets.
3: All of the 90s and early 2000s rappers are coming out of the woodwork.
4: Oh, for sure.
3: They're all getting their shine right now.
4: It was awesome.
18: By any means necessary. Let's go.
1: That's who should really be there. Get Shine Poe in the building. Let's go. He should be there, too. I mean, you got all of them. It's great.
18: We're on Sportsman Mike.
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0: right. Good morning. Good morning. Good morning. Good morning. It is a Monday, bright and early, 6 a.m. You 6 a.m. listeners, the best of the bunch here on The Fan. Nobody's better. Already probably out there kicking butt to start off your week. Hope you had a fantastic weekend. We are here to take you through the morning, 6 to 10. Mark will be along here at 7 o'clock. I got Brandon Stokely here. How we doing?
1: Doing great. Great weekend. How you doing?
0: I'm good, although my week almost did not get off to a good start. So, quick background. I'm getting increasingly annoyed with people's inability to know how to merge onto roads.
1: Yeah.
0: Okay? A lot of people don't know how to merge, okay? If I'm going down in the travel lane, okay, I have the right of way. So if you're looking to merge on to 6th Ave from Wadsworth,
1: yeah,
0: okay,
1: yeah,
0: you gotta make room for me, or you gotta speed up.
1: Yeah.
0: Right. But you don't just wait for me to let you in.
1: You can try to accommodate though if you want to be a nice person.
0: You can, but it's not my responsibility.
1: Right.
0: Ultimately. Okay. And you know, Monday morning early, I'm driving in, I'm kind of, you know, on autopilot, right?
1: Yeah.
0: So I'm passing Wadsworth over by 6th Ave, and I'm just moving along. And all of a sudden, this car is, like, right alongside me. And I'm like, whoa. And, like, he's not making any allowances for me. He's not speeding up. It's right. Like, it's almost like a game of chicken. And I'm like, so I immediately hit the brakes. Okay. Car goes by me. I'm immediately ready to flash the lights and hit the horn.
1: Yeah.
0: Upon closer inspection, it's a police car.
1: Oh.
0: But he didn't have his lights on or anything.
1: Okay.
0: So, you know, I mean, I respect our men and women in blue, but hey, man.
1: Maybe he or she was busy looking at something.
0: I don't know, or maybe you need to take a driving class
1: or
0: something.
1: I'm sure they do take a few of
0: those. I'm sure they do. I'm sure, like, you know, he probably could have hit me on the, you know, right back tire and spun me out or something that if he wanted
1: disabled
0: to.
1: Disabled you in a
0: totally
1: second.
0: Totally disabled me. Had put me in a ditch.
1: Yes.
0: But, yeah.
1: So I
0: nearly came that close to flashing and hitting the horn on a police officer this morning.
1: Oh, that would have been great. And I wish he would have just slowed down and let you go by and just pulled you over, gave you some kind of ticket.
0: Well, then we would have had to have a chat because I would have been like, well, dude, you got to, law's the law. You didn't merge properly.
1: Oh, really?
0: That's why I would lecture him.
1: Yes. Well,
0: I'd make a citizen's arrest.
1: That'd go well.
0: That would go really well.
1: The other thing that people don't know how to do is a roundabout.
0: Oh, my goodness. Preach.
1: Those are the worst.
0: Preach.
1: Those are the worst.
0: Preach.
1: And they can be a little bit difficult, and I think the older generation, they don't really, you know, it's like, wait, who's going? You're going. I'm going. Who's on third type of thing?
0: Yeah.
1: And so, yeah, the roundabouts are a little bit of a headache. I think they're valuable. I mean, they have a value, right? It's better than stop signs, correct?
0: Correct. Let's keep it moving.
1: Yeah, let's keep it moving. So there's some value there, but just people don't know how to operate.
0: When you're in the roundabout,
1: you have the right of way.
0: You have the right of way.
1: Yeah.
0: That's why when you're looking to enter the roundabout, there's that yield sign.
1: Correct.
0: And your job, but I now go into a roundabout, I never trust the person that's starting. I always immediately start to, like, slow down until I know for sure. Because, I mean, there have been times I've been, like, nearly just had a head on. Just ran right into each other.
1: Right, because they're trying to guess, are you going to the right? Are you going to keep on going around? What are you doing? And that's when situations happen. So look at us. We're like.
0: So if you're the police officer driving on to 6th Ave from Wadsworth, you nearly gave me a heart attack. And you're lucky I didn't.
1: I mean, just speed up or slow down. You're fine. I think you're making a big deal about.
0: Not my nothing. Responsibility. No, this is about responsibility. It's about people taking responsibility. It's not my. That was not my responsibility to make that right.
1: Yeah, well, then you could get hit. And it's their fault.
0: Well.
1: So you have to decide what you want to do.
0: Wouldn't that have been funny if I, like, collided with the police car?
1: That wouldn't have been a good way.
0: We both would have had to pull over. I mean, I don't know. What happens in that situation? Do we exchange insurance?
1: I'm not sure.
0: I don't know.
1: Gotta call a cop.
0: What happens if you get into a fender bender, a collision like that, that's an accident with a police officer? What happens there?
2: And it's their fault.
0: All right, we are off and rolling. As always, on a Monday, we ask you, what was the best thing you saw all weekend? World of sports and beyond. Let us know. Ramoslaw.com text line 303-713-1043. Also on our Denver Sports YouTube chat. Got the regulars already checking in there. Join that community. It's fun. It's kind of like a conversation outside the conversation. They're all listening and watching us, but they're also doing their own thing, chopping it up with each other. You can get a part of that. That's presented by Shomp Honda. These NBA and Stanley Cup finals continue on. Tonight, game three of the NBA Finals. The Knicks up 2-0. No NBA team has ever come back from 0-2 down after losing the first two at home.
1: Yeah.
0: Like the Spurs did.
1: They're in big trouble. I mean, Madison Square Garden is going to be rocking.
0: It's going to be crazy tonight.
1: Yeah, I mean, those tickets are like 50, 60 grand.
0: Did you see...
1: like 10 grand for upper deckers.
0: Did you see Cam Scataboo of the Giants?
1: No.
0: Proof that it's a good thing he knows how to run a football.
1: Yeah,
0: because I don't know what else he would be doing. So he put out on Instagram that he was looking for courtside tickets to tonight's game, and he was willing to pay $500 or a little more. He said, "DM me."
1: That had to be a joke.
0: I hope he's not that dumb.
1: Because
0: those tickets are going like
1: 50 something thousand, right?
0: Yeah, 50 grand easily. So
1: unbelievable.
0: That is a hungry. Hey, listen, it's a hungry sports town. I mean, we know what it was like here when the Nuggets were in the process of winning their championship. That was a hungry fan base, hungry team. Let's see if the Knicks can handle the emotion of the night.
1: Yeah,
0: you know, probably everybody showing up just think it's going to be a party, a coronation, and, you know, just keep the good times. Because what are they? How many have they won in a row now? Is it 11?
1: It's a lot. I mean, what's the record?
0: I think it's 11 in a row.
1: What's the record?
0: 13 in a row.
1: That's crazy.
0: 13 in a row. They're down 2-1 in the first round of the series to Atlanta. Won the next three.
1: Yeah.
0: Then two sweeps. And now the up 2-0 here. 13 in a row.
1: Impressive. That was Wemby with the bad pass in game two. You know, you had a chance to hold for the last shot, and you think the guy's looking, he's not looking, and, you know, next thing you know, you're fouling when you should have been holding for the last shot. So that was a tough way for San Antonio to lose. That hockey game was unbelievable.
0: That was unbelievable, too.
1: Unbelievable.
0: 4-0. That's like, okay.
1: Unbelievable. That was so much fun to watch. I was pulling for Carolina. I know you're probably going for Vegas.
0: No, I'm not.
1: I think you
0: No,
1: are.
0: I'm not. I'd love to see Vegas lose. You don't believe?
1: No.
0: You don't believe?
1: No, I don't believe you.
0: You don't believe? All right. We're looking ahead to the second week of Broncos OTAs. Heard from some of the Broncos taking part in the charity home run derby the other day at Coors Field. And there was a Bronco free agent this year. Another one that the Broncos brought back. But why did he want to come back? That's next.
3: Is it just Zach Pye? Or does it seem like people are always trying to make excuses as to why the Avalanche fell short of another Stanley Cup?
4: But here's the thing. It's like, before this, it was, dude, well, it's just Dallas.
5: Yeah.
4: You know, it's like, I get that on social media. You know, hey, they ran into a buzzsaw. Get over it. Well, last year was a buzzsaw against Dallas. Uh-huh. The year before, it was just another buzzsaw against Dallas. The year before, it was a first-round upset to the Kraken. You know, it's like, it's always something.
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6: So, gain a lot of feedback here on the Rumblesaw.com text line from my near collision with a police officer this morning, because said police officer did not know how to correctly merge onto 6th Ave.
7: I think he knows how to merge. No, I just think that he was probably busy doing something.
6: Well, he put his lights on. Or he didn't go speeding away either. But people are saying, well, Evans, the unspoken rule is, why are you in the right lane? Move over to the middle lane.
7: Yeah, move over one. That is true.
6: At Wadsworth, there is a two-lane road.
7: Oh.
6: So I'm either in the right lane or the left lane. And at that time of day, I'm not in a hurry to get in here. That's my relaxing time. That's my 20, 25 minutes in the car. I'm not looking to stress out, get ready to deal with Brandon Stokely for 4 hours. So, and I let the crazies who are, you know, hell-bent on going 80 or 90, I let them have that left lane. I just stay in the right lane. And
7: then either slow down or speed up
6: No, listen. Hey, listen. The other thing, too, if I want to be in that, it's not a matter of whether or not I should move over or not. Fact is that if I'm in that lane, that's my lane.
8: I am above the law.
6: And at that point, that's my lane. If you want to merge onto said lane, make way for the car that's already there.
9: A big deal.
6: Isn't that hard? Some of you people weighing in, I'm like, I got to question where you went to.
7: Driver's Ed?
6: Driver's Ed. Man, oh, man.
7: They still do driver's ed?
6: I don't know. Do they? Some of these people need it. Maybe a little refresher course. We got a chance to hear from some of the Broncos that took part in that charity home run derby the other day at Coors Field. So the Broncos chose to bring back a lot of their free agents. One of those guys that they brought back in the whole run it back offseason was Jaleel McLaughlin. But what I found interesting, Stoke, was that Jaleel McLaughlin as a free agent chose to come back here. Why?
10: Man, I love it here. I love it here in Denver. I love playing for this team. I love our offensive line. I love our quarterback. I love our receivers. I love our running back room. I love our defense for sure. Man, it's just amazing. And I want to win here. I want to win here. And that's my main thing. I told Coach Payton, I want to win here.
6: I got to think that it was one of those things that he had to, because he went through a whole season last year, first half of the season hardly playing, and then he's a free agent, and he had to know once he saw how things were going that they brought back J.K. Dobbins pretty early in free agency. He had to know that they were going to draft another running back, which they did in Jonah Coleman, which would only further bury him on the depth chart. So were you surprised when he chose to come back rather than trying to go somewhere else where he'd have a better chance to play?
7: Well, does anyone else want him? That's the question.
6: I would think. I mean, the guy's put together a bit of an NFL resume over
7: no
6: the last
7: disrespect.
6: Couple of years.
7: I like Jaleel. He's done some good things, but that's a dime a dozen, Mike. Jaleels are everywhere.

0: Everyone has a Jaleel. You know, it's like in training camp when we're like, oh, how are we going to keep this fifth running back? Who is all these teams going to, everybody says that. Every team says that during training camp. Oh, man, I hope we can keep this, you know, fifth running back and we can slide him through to the practice squad. Everyone has guys like that, you know, so that I don't know how many teams were, you know, blowing up the phone of Jaleel's agent there. So probably didn't have a lot of options, Mike. And this was probably his best situation. You know the offense, you know the situation, and I think it's going to take an injury, though, for him to make the team. They're not going to keep four running backs.
1: Well, Dobbins doesn't play free special teams, but then you get everybody else that can play.
0: So I mean,
1: Coleman will play, RJ can play. So
0: he'll be a practice squad guy unless you get an injury, which that's fine. It's just a tough situation for him.
1: But you just think it was one of those things that there wasn't a whole lot. I would have thought, man, all those other teams around the league that
0: everybody has a stacked running back room, I guarantee you. So it's going to be a hard situation for him to go to another team and make the team also. So, you know, and, you know, maybe there was a team or two that was interested to a, you know, little degree. But I think overall he probably didn't have a lot of suitors out there. So this was probably his best situation to stay in and try to build off of what he's done. And he knows the system, knows the coaches, and they know him. And, you know, hopefully he can make some plays and, you know, maybe he'll get called up from practice squad. But I don't see him making the team unless there's an injury.
1: Mm-hmm.
0: And injuries happen to the running back room, right? So he's in a good position if it does happen to be able to be on the 53-man roster. But I just don't think overall there was a teams out there.
1: So he probably figures with the history he has here, the relationship he's built here, he's probably safe to know that at least I'll be a practice squad guy, which, you know.
0: Sean loves him. They love
1: still
0: him.
1: A good living. Yeah. Still a good living. You know, I mean, you make pretty good money, you know, even on the practice squad. Get called up a couple times during the course of the year, get an NFL game check that week.
0: And he's behind J.K. Dobbins, who has never stayed healthy. So, being on the practice squad is not the worst thing. You go to another place, and they just cut you. At least here, they appreciate him. They appreciate his work ethic. They appreciate what he brings to the locker room. And that matters to Sean Payton and George Payton. So, you know, he's a guy that they would keep on the practice squad.
1: Now, look, I got people saying, well, you said it was Sixtav and Wadsworth.
0: Are you screwing something up again?
1: No. Okay, it was Hamden and Wadsworth. Okay,
0: you keep saying something about sixth.
1: I did say sixth. That was a mistake on my part. But
0: see, now your story.
1: It doesn't change. That doesn't change anything. Okay, so they're saying, well, if there's three lanes, you got to be in the middle lane. No, I don't.
0: So is it two lanes or three lanes?
1: It's Hamden. Sorry, it was Hamden and Wadsworth, which is two lanes. But it doesn't matter if it was three lanes, because at that point, if I want to be in the right lane, that's my right. I can be in the right lane. I don't have to be in the middle lane.
0: But if no one's over,
1: I don't have to move over to the middle lane.
0: You don't have to
1: make room for somebody coming in to merge.
0: That's the nice thing to do.
1: The nice thing to do is if you are merging onto said highway, do your job.
0: It's going to be a long week.
1: Do your job. Know your role.
2: Maybe Mike Evans isn't that nice of a guy.
1: No.
0: I agree with you, Richie.
1: Once you're out there on the highway, it's you got the right of way. It's the merger's job to do the right thing. It's not my job to move over to make room for you. You need to make room for me.
0: Okay. Wow.
1: I have spoken.
3: Wow.
1: What was the best thing you saw all weekend long? And I keep hearing from the Denver Broncos how much continuity matters and chemistry matters. What I want to know is, how does that help win a football game? 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How does that show up in the standings? That's next.
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6: Sting coming along in 30 minutes at 7 o'clock. Great 6 a.m. listeners. What was the best thing you saw all weekend long? We'll get to some more of the Denver Broncos who are taking their hacks for charity at Coors Field the other day.
7: I don't see many baseball players on that team.
6: Cortland Sutton won it, and he hit two.
7: Yeah, I don't
6: over
7: see
6: the fence.
7: Many.
6: But the guys that were there...
7: That's not very good.
6: A lot of them were asked about their baseball background, and they were like, well, you know, I play Little League, you know.
7: Yeah.
6: Malcolm Roach was the one who was probably most, like, kind of puff out his chest, proud of his... He goes, I was a pretty good baseball player. You know, I played up through high school. Catcher, first base, third base. He said, I was kind of like boom or bust. He goes, I either hit a home run or a fly ball or struck out. So, but Will, right. Will Lutz said, he goes, I think I pretty much stopped playing when I was like three.
7: When I was three? He quit?
6: He quit.
7: Went to just kicking field goals?
6: Couldn't make my four-year-old travel team. So, sure.
7: Yeah, I don't.
6: Probably have those now, four-year-old travel teams.
7: Probably so.
6: But
7: yeah, I don't see many guys with that probably have a nice swing. I mean, my last year here, you had Eric Decker. You know, he was a baseball player.
6: Was he?
7: Yeah, I think he got drafted.
6: Oh, really?
7: I think so. Yeah, but he could hit it.
6: Did you ever do anything like this? One of those charity things?
7: Never got invited.
6: No?
7: They didn't have it when I was there, and then the next year they did it. And,
6: oh, they did?
7: Yeah, without me.
6: How do you think you would have done?
7: I'd have done good.
6: Yeah?
7: Oh, I mean, yeah. I mean,
6: you were like...
7: Three-sport athlete.
6: I know, you were three-sport
7: right,
6: athlete.
7: Exactly.
6: I mean, you were probably like,
8: kind of a big deal.
6: I mean...
7: What do you think?
6: Were you Mr. Louisiana in
7: Jeez.
6: Football, basketball...
7: Baseball.
6: Baseball, you just kind of played for fun.
7: Right.
6: You know?
7: Yeah, one of those
6: right?
7: things.
6: Right? Right? Do I need to contact Todd Reinhardt over at DU, ask him what kind of baseball player you were too?
7: No.
6: I know from him you were a hooper, but...
7: Yeah, no... I didn't go off for baseball in college, so that was. I can't throw. Couldn't throw? Nah, couldn't throw.
6: That's all right. Hey, if you can hit, they'll find a place for you in the lineup. Don't worry about it. Will Lutz on the Broncos running it back and the importance of continuity.
9: When you have something that works, why would you change it, right? I think you can always improve, and I think our team's improving. That's not to say, like, you know, yeah, we didn't need a lot of additions because we have a great team. And I think Jalen will step in and do great. Our draft picks will step in and be big contributors this year. And but we got a great locker room, and I think it's important that we don't mess that up.
6: All right, walk me through this because I it's clear that when it comes to building a football team, Sean Payton believes that having good guys, having good character, having guys that know each other well, continuity, all that kind of stuff, that it matters. That when you look at all the reasons why you can win a football game, apparently having this kind of chemistry matters to him. Let me ask you, where does continuity and chemistry show up when it comes to winning games, in the box score, on the scoreboard, in the standings? I mean, how's all this intangibles manifests itself come Sunday?
7: Well, I just think it's a belief in each other that you're going to get it done. They've done it before, right? I mean, this is a good football team last year. They've shown the ability to handle adversity and fight through it and figure out ways to win football games. So you look at the guy next to you and you know, hey, you know what? You have that belief that you're going to be able to get it done and you're going to be able to find a way to win a football game. And you know what? When you don't, when you lose a couple in a row, guess what? Hey, you've been through it before with those guys and you battled through it and you figured out a way to get it done and fight through that and figure things out and fix the mistakes and not point fingers and stay together, all those things. So I think they matter a lot, and I think that's what you've seen from this group pretty much for the last few years.
6: So is it trust? It's I can't believe I'm going to do this, but is it what Josh McDaniels was talking about way back
4: then? Do your job and quit making up.
6: You know, the idea being that when I'm out there in that situation, rather than trying to do too much, just take care of what I'm supposed to do, and because I can trust and because I know the guy next to me.
7: Yeah, I think so. Yeah.
6: That is what goes a long way towards winning football games?
7: Sure.
6: You're saying Josh was right?
7: Well, no, I'm not saying. I'm not going that far. I'm just saying that
6: he was
7: matters.
6: Right. He was right.
7: Well.
6: But it.
7: Well, what do you mean he was right?
6: Well, I mean, do your job. Stop worrying right. about what the other guy's doing. But a lot of times.
7: That's in everything in life. Just do your job. And if you do your job and you don't make, you know, stuff up, then you know what? You have a chance to be successful. So.
5: It's science.
7: I think that's what this team has. They have the right guys. And so in football, you're going to have adversity that hits throughout the course of a season where you lose two in a row, or you're down big to the Giants in the third quarter or fourth quarter, but you still believe that you're going to find a way to get it done and figure it out.
6: Apparently they believe more than you believed.
7: Exactly. That's why I'm not on that football team.
6: Right.
7: Because I wouldn't have believed.
6: Right.
7: I left.
6: You left.
7: I was out. Beat the traffic. I got home to watch the last 2, 3, 4 minutes of the game. It was great. It was great. I was in heaven, Evans. I was in heaven. It was so nice. I'm like, this is perfect. Oh, I went down to the stadium on Saturday. No Mark. He no-showed me.
6: Oh, we're going to find out about that.
7: Remember I told you.
6: Yes.
7: Do you remember or no?
6: I don't even remember.
7: Are you serious?
6: I'm a little bit foggy on
7: you don't remember
6: details.
7: I was telling him I wanted to ride down there with him, the physical stuff?
6: Oh, yeah, and he didn't go?
7: He no-showed me. I needed a partner.
6: Were you supposed to
7: He's
6: meet?
7: He's my partner. Yeah, we're going to meet at the Target in Lone Tree.
6: And he wasn't there?
7: And then I went to, then no I went show to the Safeway over there, and I'm like,
6: just driving around looking for Mark?
7: Yeah, that's my old hood.
6: Couldn't find him?
7: And no, he was nowhere to be found.
6: Controversy.
7: Saw a lot of familiar faces down there.
6: Yeah.
7: So it was a cool
6: back
7: deal.
6: In the tree.
7: No, at the Broncos Stadium.
6: Oh, at the Broncos Stadium.
7: I had to venture downtown by myself. You know I don't like
6: you
7: that.
6: You don't like that. You don't like that.
7: Once I get past Colorado, mm-hmm. get towards university,
6: mm-hmm.
7: I start sweating.
6: Anxiety goes up.
7: Profusely.
6: Mm-hmm.
7: But I made it.
6: Sink's got some splaining to do coming up at 7 o'clock.
7: He does. Well, I'm disappointed in him.
6: He's supposed to be with me next Thursday, or not next Thursday, this Thursday, as you're going to be golfing with Zach.
7: Oh, that's right. That's this Thursday.
6: That's Thursday, but we're going to be broadcasting there. 100 holes for kids, 100 holes of golf, one day, all to raise money for a recruiting classroom whose mission it is to help kids play sports. We're down to the last couple days for you to be able to support your guy. Who do you want to support? Stoke?
7: What do you mean? Of course they want to support me.
6: Head to StokelyCares.com.
7: Thank you.
6: To support Zach and his grassroots blue collar.
7: See, why do you do that?
6: Well, because you have.
7: What do you mean?
6: You have more.
7: I got to call on the heavy hitter.
6: You got more heavy hitters behind you.
7: Okay. Yeah.
6: Zach's more of a blue collar, grassroots type guy. So you know, maybe people
8: soft
6: want to make their $5 donation for Zach. 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All right. Coming up next, we'll open up the text lines. What was the best thing you saw all weekend long? Also, our guy Wedgie, Scott Wedgwood, had a good showing when it came to the Vezina Trophy finalists and votes. But does that mean he's the guy going into next season? That's next.
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7: 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I think you might see, you know, he's in the second year here. 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
6: No. We ask on a Monday, what's the best thing you saw all weekend? I'm just going to tell you the worst thing I just saw all weekend.
7: What?
6: Charles Barkley doing a television interview.
7: What's wrong?
6: Is he another one of those on like Ozempic or something?
7: But yeah, he's on something.
6: He's lost too much weight. He's starting to almost look.
7: He looks old.
6: He looks old.
7: Yeah, quickly.
6: And his shoulders are looking like really like bony.
7: Yeah.
6: No.
7: I know. I think you can go overboard with that.
6: You can go overboard.
7: Can you just, I don't know, like, I don't want to knock it too much because I might have to get on it soon.
6: True.
7: Right? So, but I want to ask a question. Do you have to, like, can you, you know, like, Charles Barkley, you need to stop. Like, you've lost too much weight. You can lose too much weight.
6: Right.
7: So, can you stop and then just, you're good? Or will you start blowing up again?
6: I don't know.
7: I don't either. I might need to know, though.
6: I mean, as somebody who's a disciple of the soda program, like Cecil.
7: Yeah.
6: I don't believe in that stuff.
7: Yeah.
6: You know?
26: Oh, yeah.
6: But I don't know. I don't know how it works. But it's to the point where he's not looking healthy.
7: No.
6: It doesn't look healthy.
7: It doesn't.
6: A lot of people on it. You don't look healthy. When did being bone thin become like?
7: It's okay to have a little thick. That's what I see.
6: Exactly.
7: I'm comfortable. I'm comfortable.
6: Nothing wrong with having a little junk in the trunk. I mean, come on now.
7: Oh, no, nothing wrong with that.
27: The tubby kid.
7: Hey, fat people are happy people.
6: Right? Look at you.
7: Right. I
6: the
7: did
6: grazing
7: get in
6: the Cajun.
7: I did get in the steam last night.
6: Yeah.
7: It's been a few weeks. I'm like, I think I need to sweat.
6: Yeah.
7: I really need to sweat.
6: Yeah.
7: And so I got in the steam and just sweated.
6: You didn't do it like Mark. You weren't in there for like 2 hours,
7: no,
6: were you?
7: Mark, I've thought about him, though. I'm like, how long am I going to be here in there for, like 10, 12 minutes? And so I'd like pushed it to like 12 minutes or something right around there. But I was thinking about Mark. I'm like, Mark's talking about he's in here for like 45 minutes, an hour.
6: Yeah.
7: That's not healthy. It's not smart.
6: No. I'm like, do you ever take a break? And he'll be like, yeah.
7: Yeah, I'll take a little.
6: Sometimes,
7: yeah.
6: You know, if I feel like I'm getting ready to maybe pass out, I'll go out and, you know, then I'll go back in. I'm like, dude.
7: That's not smart.
6: What are we doing? So Scott Wedgwood, career backup, Scott Wedgwood, career journeyman, Scott Wedgwood, had the year of his life. and got rewarded by finishing fifth in the Vezina Trophy voting. Really should have been higher based on what he did during the regular season. You're talking about somebody who led the league in goals against average, also with the save percentage, had 31 wins, but wasn't enough to get him into the top three, but he does finish number five. So what do you do after watching the Avalanche goaltending situation with Mackenzie Blackwood, the lumberyard, play out during the course of the season? Here is what one person is saying you don't most definitely do not do. Says this on the RamosLaw.com text line. Oh, my God, are you guys seriously talking about putting rosy color wedgie glasses back? The guy lost in the conference finals, bro. He cost us. The discussion is over. Blackwood is the guy. Wedgie is a trade piece. Trade chip. Get rid of him. Strike while the iron's hot. Good riddance.
7: I don't know about all that.
6: I don't know about all that. I know they have a couple of goalies.
7: Didn't we just sign one from
6: in their system?
7: St. Petersburg?
6: They drafted somebody pretty high a couple of years ago, so they've got a couple in the pipeline, but goalies tend to take a little while to develop. I almost wonder if you're kind of looking at it like the Broncos do with their backup quarterback position. I mean, for one, you want quarterbacks that get along well, backups that get along well with Bo, make for a comfortable room. And, you know, secondly, with the idea that you may have to turn to that goalie, as we saw this year. But make no mistake. The Avalanche gave up a lot in a trade for Mackenzie Blackwood. They signed him to a big deal. He's going to be the guy to start the season.
7: What's Wedgwood's contract?
6: He's got 1 year left.
7: Okay.
6: So if you wanted to try to get something for him, I guess you could, but what are you really going to get in a trade for Scott Wedgwood that's worth more than what he brings to you in his current role?
7: Nothing. You're trying to win a cup next year, aren't you?
6: Yeah.
7: So he was a valuable part of this team this year. I get it. It didn't go great in the conference finals, but it didn't go great for a lot of people. And it wasn't just Wedgwood. It wasn't all on him that they got swept.
6: Swept?
7: They didn't get swept. I can't even remember.
6: Yeah, they did.
7: Yeah, they got swept.
6: They got swept.
7: At me weird, so I'm like, damn, did they get swept?
6: No, you said it, then you stopped, and I'm like,
7: I know, because then I'm like, I don't think they got swept.
6: Don't question yourself, man.
7: Right. Just plow through it.
6: Plow through it.
7: I know. Like, you think the answer is B, go with B. Don't second guess yourself.
6: No, don't ever change
7: it. All these series are getting kind of mixed up in my mind, you know, with the Nuggets and the Avs and but no, he was a big part of just what they were able to accomplish this year. So no, you got to hold on to him, because if anything happens to Blackwood, I mean, and we've seen when it goes bad and goes south for him, it goes really bad.
6: Right. So as much as you want him to be the guy, and you're going to give him every opportunity to be the guy to start the season,
7: if he's not the guy, you want a backup plan.
6: You got to have a good backup plan. Mark joins us up next, and we'll find out why he abandoned Stoke.
7: And I got a big birthday shout out I'm going to give at the top of the hour.
6: This is going to be a nice one. I look forward to that coming up next.
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17: 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Like some kind of bad gummy bear or something. 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It was just
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6: Hey, a very good Monday morning to all of you out there. Straight up 7 o'clock. Welcome, welcome, welcome. Hope you had a fantastic weekend. Let us say a good morning to Mark Schlereth. How are we doing, Stink?
19: I'm good. How are you guys? Good morning. Good morning.
6: We're doing
7: hey,
6: good.
7: Mark.
6: As we get things rolling, you have some splaining to do, Mark
19: yes,
6: Schlereth.
19: I do?
6: Yeah.
7: I'm disappointed in Mark.
6: We will find out why here in just a minute. But yeah.
7: I got a big shout out. A birthday today. Great listener of ours turned 64, Gene. Shout out to her. Thank you for listening. So happy, happy birthday.
6: Nice.
7: Yes. And you know, I heard she does love the Cody growl.
6: Okay.
7: So, happy birthday, Gene.
6: So now, does she,
7: hopefully that put a smile on your face.
6: That's right. Does she live at the assisted living home with the folks that you play golf with?
7: No.
6: Okay, good.
7: No. No, she does. All she right. does not. I will be playing golf with them in a couple of days.
6: All right.
7: So hopefully I can get some money. It's been a while since they reloaded their bank account.
6: Yeah.
7: So
6: yeah.
7: I do like picking on the senior citizens.
6: You said Gene?
7: Yes.
6: That was my mother-in-law's name. Gene.
7: Yes.
6: Well, thank you, Gene, for listening.
19: Thank you.
6: Happy birthday. We appreciate it. Cody sends out his best wishes.
7: Mm-hmm.
6: And
7: Cody's been bad. Bad.
6: When does Cody?
7: Cody got the remote yesterday.
6: It's news if Cody has a good day.
7: Right. Yeah. Cody got, like, we have to hide the remote because he'll grab the remote. And I just gave him a bone. I was like, Cody, you want a bone? Boom. And then 5 minutes later, Lana puts the remote under the covers and he digs it out and he's got it in his mouth.
6: Uh-huh.
7: So then we have to make like a big scene to try to pretend like someone's at the door. So he'll drop it and go bark, you know, at the door. And come on, Cody. Come on. Be better. Be better.
6: Be better.
7: Be better, Cody.
6: Right. Play right. better.
7: Yes.
6: All right, you got a problem with Mark.
7: I did. Mark, I was driving around Low Tree Saturday morning looking for you. I thought we were going to roll together. You're my partner. You say you never want to let down your teammates,
6: yeah.
7: And that's, you know, was your motto. I thought we were meeting and at the Target. Then I went to the Safeway. And then there was no Mark Schlereth big truck out there. I thought you were going to drive me down to do the Broncos NFL.
6: Was that we confirmed that? Did we confirm that?
7: I thought we did.
20: I forgot.
6: Listen, man, that is a bad teammate. That's a bad teammate.
21: Bush League.
6: Yeah, Bush League. Total Bush League.
20: I hate that.
6: Mike Kliss tomorrow at 6:45.
7: Yeah,
6: good time to bring that up. Listen, man, I am sorry. I did not know that that was confirmation.
7: It was confirmed.
6: Yeah.
7: And you know, I don't like to roll downtown by myself.
6: But you did it, didn't you?
7: I had to.
6: Maybe it was me teaching you a lesson that, hey, that Brandon Stokely can go. He can go north of Hampton.
7: That's like the only way to do it. You just throw me in the pool.
6: That's right.
7: You gotta learn how to swim.
6: Like, yep. I'm like a dog
7: face your
6: whisperer.
7: Fears.
6: What's that guy's name? Caesar or what?
7: Caesar needs to meet Cody.
6: I'm the Caesar of Stokely's life. I'm helping Stokely get over his fears by not showing and going to the health fair on his own. Yeah. How was the health fair?
7: Well, first of all, I don't know who Caesar is. But Cody will break Caesar.
6: That's
7: like the one where,
6: right?
7: You know,
6: where Caesar's show gets canceled.
7: Yes, because
6: it's the one dog you can't break.
7: Right,
6: it's the one dog you can't break.
7: No, the health deal was, you know, what they do is they have the people from Tulane Medical come in and they do like all kind of tests on you, and it's open to players, former players, alumni, and spouses also. They want to go do it, blood work, EKG, cool. Some kind of other deal with the heart.
6: Mm-hmm.
7: What else do they do? Mental stuff. You know, you talk to a mental person. Sleep apnea, if you want to get a sleep apnea test done. No, so it's really nice. They do a great job. So shout out to the NFL for providing that.
6: And, are you in good shape?
7: I'll find out in 4 or 5 weeks.
6: Okay.
7: Yeah.
6: Okay.
7: So, I mean, I don't know.
6: Oh, yeah. Does that count?
2: How about 4 or 5 days? It's going to take 4 or 5 weeks. I'd want my information in 4 or 5 days.
6: 4 or 5 weeks, 4 or 5 days, as long as it happens.
7: 4 or 5 reps.
6: Yeah, yeah, right.
4: 4 or 5 more reps.
6: Good way to start the week. Day number 529 of the Zach Bye Sensitivity smear campaign. Stink didn't need to go because Stink's idea of good health is whatever is bothering him, nothing that 4 45-minute segments in the
2: sauna
6: can't fix.
7: Right, yes.
2: I've ratcheted
6: I'll just
2: up.
6: Sweat it all out.
2: I've ratcheted up to an hour now. I stay in there for half an hour. Then I come out and I get some more to drink, and then I go in for 15 minutes, then I'm 45, and then I come out, get some drink,
7: that's
2: and then
7: not
2: another
7: good.
2: 15
7: that's,
2: minutes.
7: That's too long.
2: Yeah. That's an hour.
7: That's too long.
2: No.
7: That is too long.
2: Although I did catch a horrible cramp in my hamstring last night.
6: That's because you're dehydrated from being in the sauna all the time.
2: Like those sleeping hamstring or calf cramps. I went total hamstring. I was leaning over in my bed last night. Just up on the bed, like trying to stretch my hamstrings at 1 o'clock in the morning. Hammy locked.
6: Dr. Ramos. Ramos Law to call in and just advise Mark against doing this.
7: Right.
6: This isn't healthy.
7: Yeah. No, it can't be healthy. That's too long. I got in the steam room for 12 minutes and I was thinking about you. Like,
2: yeah.
7: Mark stays in this thing for like 45 minutes.
2: Mm-hmm.
7: Not healthy.
2: No,
7: and you don't drink enough water to begin with, I don't think.
2: Probably not. I'm trying to drink. I drink a bit.
6: You drink more, but you're not like fluids over here.
2: No, I'm not like fluids. Fluids is like that guy's legendary.
6: He is legendary.
2: Your bladder must just be gigantic because you just
7: kinda, I only got one bottle of water today.
6: Yeah, you're actually
7: some
6: kind
7: coffee.
6: Of you're kind of lean this morning.
2: Right.
6: Yeah, normally
2: you don't have your Gatorade or bottles, your Pedialyte.
6: Yeah. Stink's flush with cash again after that wild hockey game the other night.
2: Oh my gosh.
6: Holy
2: I turned
6: smokes.
2: It on. It was 4-0. I was like,
6: you're an easy.
2: I was like, yeah, I'm going to get up early, get some landscaping done.
7: Count my money.
2: Right. And I wake up. I kind of woke up because the TV was on, and all of a sudden they're going into overtime.
6: Yeah.
2: Double overtime. You got to be kidding me.
7: That was fun to watch. I mean, I hunkered down for that game, and I was. And then the way that it ended.
4: They are
7: on a
4: test.
7: Off the backboard.
2: Mm-hmm. Yes.
7: Off the back of the goalie's skate.
2: Skate.
7: I mean, it was unbelievable comeback.
2: Sometimes you just got to throw shots on goal.
7: Yeah.
2: See what happens.
7: Right.
2: Yeah,
7: good things
2: crazy.
7: Happen when you put puck on net.
2: Yeah.
6: So as you watch these Stanley Cup and NBA finals, how close or how far away do the Avs and Nuggets feel when you're watching these things?
7: Nuggets are 10 miles away. Mm-hmm. Avs are obviously there. They're there.
6: They're there.
7: They are there, obviously. So I know that they, you know, got swept and it wasn't pretty in the finals, but conference finals. But overall, we know they're a really good team. They're going to be a really good team next year. They're just having a hard time taking that next step in the playoffs. But are they close? Yeah, they're very close. Nuggets, I right now, we'll see if they make moves, what they do. But right. I think they're so far away in the West just because of San Antonio. And San Antonio is going to be better next year. And of course, OKC. And that doesn't even count Minnesota, who just seems like we don't want to see them in the playoffs.
2: Right, they've got our number. I'm 100% with you. I think the Avs are so close. I do think they need a little bit, you know, they need to adjust their roster from just a size and physicality standpoint to hold up in playoff hockey. I think that was something that was missing. Obviously, we've talked a ton about that. But, man, when it comes to watching, the competitive level, two things. The competitive level of San Antonio, the Knicks, OKC, just watching them through the playoffs, and then the athleticism. It just is it's a stark difference between where the Nuggets sit right now and those teams in the West.
6: Stokel, you need a ride with Mark to our third annual Be a Mentor, Be a Fan youth football camp, because that is going north of Hamden.
7: Yeah, I might do that. Okay. Yeah, I might do that.
2: That one we could go together.
6: All right, good.
2: Yeah. That way we can leave together.
7: Yes.
2: The going is not the hard part. It's getting out of there. It's like we got to set a time limit. As soon as the alarm goes off, we're like, hey, Amanda, whoop, we're out.
6: June 27th, Denver South High School's All-City Stadium. Children ages 8 to 14. You can enjoy hands-on coaching from Stank, Stoke, and Philip Lindsay, as well as the whole staff of outstanding coaches from Denver South, with all the proceeds benefiting Big Brothers Big Sisters of Colorado. For more information and to register your child, head to denversports.com/camp. Up next, I want to ask Stoke and Stink, as players, how would they handle the Jonathan Cooper situation as a teammate? That's next.
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1: And some constructive criticism.
5: It reminded me of the show that Mike had yesterday. Just a little off. Not completely there. You were like, Mike, are you going to take control of this show? 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
6: Broncos linebacker Jonathan Cooper set to be in court this morning to enter a plea after being arrested on Friday. He and his girlfriend both being held on suspicion of two counts of domestic violence, one count of criminal mischief. This stemming from an argument in which the girlfriend accused Cooper of cheating allegations. She admitted that she grabbed Cooper's phone from him, threw it across the room, then picked it up to go through it. Cooper then got into a physical struggle with her, grabbed her arm, and took his phone back, according to the affidavit. She then tried to take the phone back, and Cooper, quote, braced his neck against her neck to prevent her from getting his phone. Even Cooper acknowledging that at one point he tried to bite her phone when she did not leave it, causing disabling damage to the phone, according to the affidavit. So that is what's going on with Jonathan Cooper. Not ideal at all. Let me ask you guys, as teammates, when something like this happens, when a teammate, a friend gets in trouble like this, what's the reaction like in the locker room?
7: Listen, man, I always kind of played by the love the sinner, hate the sin. Can I do anything to help you with it, whatever your problem is? And then, you know, you hope that they figure it out. Obviously, the two, if that's the relationship you have, then the two shouldn't be together. And so I think in a locker room, guys are very, it just is, they're very forgiving and, so I think that's just kind of how the locker room presence is. And, you know, obviously there's varying degrees of domestic violence and, you know, and there's things that are just you can't have in a locker room. This sounds like two people that were kind of fighting over a phone. And I don't know, obviously, I don't know the nature of the physicality or anything like that. But I think most guys are very forgiving in that situation and hope, you know, you hope the best for your teammate. You hope they can figure it out. And then ultimately, like I said, Stoke, you just feel like, hey, man, you guys just aren't meant to be together then, if that's the case.
4: Yeah, I'm still thinking about how you started this thing. For the love of the cast, the sin, for the
7: No. Love the sinner, hate the sin.
4: Oh, like, okay.
7: Right. Yeah, you just love people. You don't condone those type of actions, but you still love people.
4: All right. I'm thinking about that. Okay.
7: It's like we're dealing with you every day, like
6: right. Good point.
7: Or Cody, listen, yeah. Cody. You hate the sin, you hate him stealing the remote,
4: right?
7: But you love the little guy,
6: right?
4: You gotcha. Love the little fella.
6: You love.
4: Now it makes sense, right? Mark. See,
7: yeah. You just had to get
4: right because he's bad,
6: peeing all over the floor. You hate the act,
4: right?
6: I wish you'd be better, but you love the dog.
4: Yeah, can't quit the dog.
6: Can't quit the dog.
4: No, you just try to support the guy, right? I try to mind my own business and just support your teammate the best you can, depending on what's going on. Every situation is different. And you know, you when you have 53 in the locker room during the season and, you know, 90 now, sometimes stuff happens. And you just try to be there and support your friend, your teammate.
6: And see how it goes and see right. how the whole process goes. And, you know, you have some folks at this point and understand because of the severity of the allegations, again, allegations that, you know, call for the Broncos and the Walton Penner group to make a strong statement and be rid of Jonathan.

0: Captain Cooper, but
1: I think you wait and see. Let's see how this plays out.
0: They
1: both got arrested, right?
0: Mm-hmm. Correct.
1: So, I think that's the proper path here.
0: Yeah, I think you take into account like how he's been within the locker room, how he's been within the community, how he's been like. Does one moment like this that happens to you, is that the end all be all? And you say, hey, man, bam, don't judge somebody on their best moments. Don't judge somebody on their worst moments. Somewhere in between lies who this guy really is. And they know better than we do. So let it play out. Let him figure it out. And whatever punishment they want to come up with, they come up with. But the dude's a very valuable part of this defense, of this football team.
2: Well, it is something that you want to see how it plays out, go through the whole process. But the allegations are, you know, very, very serious. And if there's any truth to them, you know, you wonder whether or not you can move forward with a guy like Jonathan Cooper, where according to the woman's affidavit, she told police that at one point Cooper grabbed her by the neck with one hand, lifted her off the ground and against the wall for another minute. She said then he picked her up and threw her on the ground about three times, punched the wall next to her face. So, those are the allegations.
0: Mm-hmm.
2: We'll see how it gets adjudicated. And the other thing, too, is a lot of times the way it's set up now, the NFL team doesn't necessarily have to be the one to come out and be, you know, judge and jury. The NFL will usually do that for you. You know, the NFL will decide, hey, this guy is suspended, or this guy, can't play for however long, or we've done our own investigation, and along with what the police procedure was, hey, he's cleared to play. And if he's cleared to play,
0: right,
2: then, you know, he could be on my football team.
0: Right, just on
2: if he's cleared to play.
0: Just on allegations alone. Like, we don't know what, somewhere, you know, there's your side, there's my mm-hmm. side, and somewhere in between lies the truth. But based on those allegations, if those allegations are true, if they prove to be true, what kind of suspension do you think the NFL will levy on him? Will they levy a suspension on him?
2: I mean, typically, what is it, guys? Those things kind of fall into the, like, four game?
0: Yeah, 4 to 6 weeks. Maybe gets
2: like
0: reduced
2: that.
0: To, yeah, three.
2: So,
1: yeah, but I think every situation is different. It just kind of depends on, I think, how this thing plays out. So, obviously, this is, you know, just happened. So, but, you know, those allegations, I mean, that doesn't sound good at all.
2: They sound horrible.
1: Yeah. So,
2: and if they're true, guess what? He should not only be punished by the courts, then he should be punished by the NFL and punished by the Broncos.
0: Correct.
2: And lose his ability to play football. So, but we'll see what happens, okay? Let's see how this, you know, let's not forget, okay? This thing needs to be adjudicated. It needs to go through the process, okay? You are still innocent until proven guilty. The allegations are not good. They are very damning. They're very serious in its description. But let's see how this plays out before we start talking about the Walton Penner Group needing to make a statement and cut Jonathan Cooper on the spot. We'll get to some much more from the Broncos as we look ahead to week two of their OTAs. And I wonder if RJ Harvey is set to be this year's Troy Franklin. I'll explain that after I tell you we are down to our last couple of days to have you support your guy for 100 Holes for Kids coming up on Thursday. 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
10: How do you give Ty the look?
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13: He's going the distance. He's going for speed. She's all alone.
2: We got what's trending coming up here in just a little bit. We had a promo running over the weekend. Heard it again this morning about, it was one Mark Schlereth talking about how, hey, there's an opportunity here for the Rockies to take advantage of the lull here.
1: Yeah.
2: Between the end of the playoffs and the start of Broncos.
1: It was a good thought.
14: Tonight it didn't happen.
1: No.
2: This weekend
1: it didn't happen.
2: They went out and got
15: the Rockies with a tragic loss.
2: They went out and got swept. So, hey, it is the...
1: I told you they were going to get swept. You remember right?
2: Well, okay, yes. Well, that's the roller coaster they're on.
1: Mm.
2: So, buckle up. Got the Cubbies in town for the next three.
1: All right, you want some good Rocky news?
2: Plenty of old style on tap,
1: yeah.
2: I would assume. Yeah, go ahead.
1: Okay.
2: What do you got?
1: Last year, at this time,
2: mm-hmm.
1: through 66 games. There are 13 wins, folks, and 53 losses.
2: Oh, my goodness.
1: Okay?
2: Cleveland this year, Spiders.
1: They got 24 wins. So they have 11 more wins this year at the same time than they did last year. How about that?
2: A lot of times, W.
0: Yeah.
1: Right. Improvement. Better than what
14: so
1: it was.
14: I got that going.
1: Better than what it was last year.
2: Yep.
0: Baby so steps. We're on the right track.
2: We're on the right track.
0: Even with the sweep.
2: Even with the sweep.
0: Pay no attention behind to the sweep.
2: Right.
0: Ladies and gentlemen. Don't pay attention to that.
2: Big picture.
0: Yeah, we're going big picture on this thing.
2: Big picture. Big picture. R.J. Harvey was one of the number of Broncos who clearly don't have a lot of baseball in their background. Good thing that they're really good football players because they could not be baseball players. Other than Cortland Sutton, who did hit a couple of home runs in their home run derby the other day for charity. But R.J. Harvey was there talking to our Andrew Mason and Cecil Lammy about what he's been doing and studying this offseason.
16: Yeah, just, watching more film, watching other guys around the league, watching their film. Christian McCaffrey, Kenneth Walker, Jahmyr Gibbs, watching guys like that, just trying to see the things that they do, try to help better my game. And, year two in the system, I feel way more comfortable. And it's only going to get better from where I left off at.
2: All right, so if he's studying, Mark, the film of top running backs in this league, what are you hoping, after watching him play as a rookie, what are you hoping that he's learning?
0: Well, I think, for me, just watching R.J. Harvey, the thing that he needs to learn is I hate saying give up on a play, but when you realize, you've got to realize when you've just got to take what you can get. And so what I mean by that is there's not always a big play to be made. Oftentimes when you try to bounce outside, you're going to give up more yardage than you actually get. Now he averaged 3.7 yards per carry last year. Some of those big ones are going to be there occasionally, but the big ones happen because of your consistency and your press back inside. And so those are the things that he really needs to work on. And you look at the great backs, their patience, their understanding of the schematics, and their understanding of the value of a 4-yard run on a consistent basis and what that does to you eventually and how it wears down a defense. So those are the things that I hope he comes away with as he's studying.
1: Yeah, I think, what are those guys doing to be successful? Like, what makes those guys great? And I remember when I got to Indy and I'm watching Marvin Harrison run routes and say, okay, I want to study this guy. I want to watch what he does to be so successful. Now, I can't quite do it like he does it, but there's some things from his game that I can maybe take in and try to incorporate in my game. I won't be able to do it at that level, obviously, but you know what? I'm going to just try to take something to help better me. And I think for a guy like R.J. Harvey, you're watching those guys, to Mark's point, being a little bit more patient. And I think sometimes that just comes with being more comfortable in the offense, more comfortable in the NFL game, which it seems like he is, the system, all of those things. But I think just overall, finding what those guys do, what makes them great, and then try to put it into your game. But everyone's a little bit different, right? Everyone's just a little bit different, but incorporating your game to try to make your game, and take that next step and make it better.
0: This is intriguing to me because I'm the same way like you, Stoke. Like, look at Zimmerman and say, is there anything that Zim does that I could incorporate in my game, that kind of thing. And most of that was I couldn't do it athletically, but I could do it mentally. I'm interested, what can you give a specific on something you took from Marvin? Said, man, I could be better at this. And even though, athletically or whatever, you can't match that. But is there something you took from Marvin that you could say, hey, man, this is something I put into my game?
1: Yeah, I mean, how he ran his over routes and, how he set guys up, the things that he did to separate, that was something that I put in my game. And then, next thing you know, I was catching an over route against the Broncos in the playoffs for a touchdown.
0: Yeah.
1: And so I'm
0: the spear. Isn't that what Sean called the spear?
1: Step and speed. Step, speed.
0: Step, get him up. Boom.
1: Yes. No, but seriously, no. How he ran the over route and how he was able to get separation. But he was so quick and so smooth. Obviously I wasn't that quick and that explosive, but how he just set guys up. And the one route for me that we ran a lot was, you know, the over route and how you set guys up to, you know, beat them across their face.
2: I just think that it was only 1 year, and a lot of people already made up their mind about R.J. Harvey.
1: That's y'all. You know, that's y'all too. Well, you and Mark are kind of like that. Well, I blame y'all.
2: I haven't, because I recognize that a lot of times you gotta see what a rookie who, you know, face it, he's been drinking out of a fire hose for most of his rookie season. Okay, once he has a chance to exhale, go through an off season and come back for year two, what kind of changes has he made? How much has he grown? And is he ready to make a jump, let's say, like a Troy Franklin made? I mean, Troy Franklin, a lot of people were pretty much done and had already formed an opinion of Troy Franklin after 1 year. Then he comes out and has a really, really strong year two. And I guess everyone's in love with Jonah Coleman right now. He's the new flavor of the month. But let's see how R.J. Harvey comes out in year two. What are the lessons he's learned from year one? And maybe we see a different kind of player. I'll remind people, James Cook was the leading rusher in the NFL last year with over 1,600 yards. In his rookie season, he ran for 507 yards. R.J. Harvey in his rookie season ran for 540. I'm not saying that R.J. Harvey is going to be the next James Cook, but what I'm saying is let's not just immediately form a hard and fast opinion about a guy after just his rookie season.
0: It's hard for me to say from a production standpoint. He had 540 yards rushing, right? He had 7 TDs rushing. He had 5 TDs receiving. He had 47 catches receiving. Like, and then they went ahead and drafted more of a bruiser at the running back position because of the history of J.K. Dobbins. So what are the Broncos telling you in their draft, in the way they drafted? To me, they're telling you that R.J. Harvey is settling into a role as a third down complementary back, and we need somebody that can take over the role as the full-time starter if and when J.K. Dobbins gets hurt. So it's hard for me to sit there and say he's going to have a Troy Franklin ascension, because I don't think he's going to have that opportunity. He started 7 games last year when after J.K. Dobbins got hurt. So I just look at it like, I think you're looking at it like, hey, man, he becomes the starter if that does happen. I think he's more fit into that role as third down.
2: Well, I think the Broncos have to be smart. They have to provide some insurance in case the guy doesn't make a jump. It's kind of like what they did at the wide receiver position. Troy Franklin had the year he had, but that didn't stop them from drafting Pat Bryant.
0: Sure.
2: But then Franklin said, okay, you go ahead, draft another guy. Draft my replacement, or draft a guy that's going to put me into a secondary role. I'll show you. And he goes on and has the year that he had. Maybe R.J. Harvey reacts the same way. But I understand why the Broncos did it. I mean, they can't know for sure that R.J. Harvey's going to make the jump.
1: But as a fourth rounder.
2: And they did. Right?
1: I mean, what the heck? They drafted a guy in the first round.
2: They didn't draft Saquon Barkley.
1: Right. Yeah, I mean, it wasn't a top 5 pick. I just think that, you know, when you look at Harvey, let's give him some time this year, right? I mean, we look at running backs and we always think that, and I put myself in that category where guys are just going to come in the league and it's just going to be easy. I mean, just run, right? Break tackles. But that's not always the case. Sometimes it takes a year or so to feel comfortable on the offense, for the NFL game. It's so much faster than the college game. To learn the discipline of taking those 4-yard runs and not trying to bounce everything to the outside. So I don't know what kind of opportunities Harvey's going to have this year with Dobbins, if Dobbins can stay healthy, or what Coleman looks like. And I think I don't think the drafting of Coleman was an indictment of Harvey at all. I thought Harvey had a fine rookie year. I think it was just one of those situations where they don't want to be shorthanded like they were last year if something does happen to Dobbins.
0: I agree with all that. I just think that Harvey right now, as established, they feel pretty confident in his ability to be that third down back, to be that guy that catches the ball out of the backfield, to give them that second down and long nickel situation, all that stuff. And I do think that part of Coleman was, we need kind of a more J.K. Dobbins-like downhill guy. That's a 4.65 guy that's not going to try to bounce it to the outside. He knows the way he is built. And so that's kind of just my read on it. Doesn't mean that R.J. Harvey can't explode this year and be great, because he certainly could. And he'll get some opportunities. And, You know, and if he does, I love the fact that he's studying the film, looking at other guys, looking at what they do well. So I think all that stuff is great. You know, you want guys that are professional football players. That to me is being a professional.
2: Some more stuff coming out of last week's OTAs, looking ahead to this week's. Again, we'll have a chance to hear from the Broncos a little bit later on this week, as they'll go for 3 days this week and then 3 days again next week, and then they break until summer and until training camp at the end of July. But Sean Payton talked about Sam Ehlinger and how he has improved coming back this year.
14: I think considerably. Good question. Today, just there were a handful of plays maybe a year ago at this time from a terminology standpoint or just the rhythm, but I definitely feel like you can see that, and that's encouraging.
2: Okay, should Jarrett Stidham, should he be looking rearview mirror? Objects may be closer than they appear.
1: Well, I mean, you know, nothing would ever shock me in the NFL. Not like that. You got to go out there and you got to perform. You got to perform well. But I think in this situation, Stidham he's fine. You want to keep your good players around Bo. You want to keep, you know, guys that he's comfortable with, guys that have helped him. And certainly it seems like Stidham has been that guy for Bo. And he's a veteran quarterback. He's been around for a little bit, and he's been around Bo. And so it looks like they work well together. And I think, you know, Sean, it seems like he would prefer to have three quarterbacks over two quarterbacks. So I see them keeping all three. Maybe they put Ehlinger again on the practice squad and bring him up and down like they did a little bit last year. But I think it's a good quarterback room. And I don't think that Stidham has anything to worry about.
0: I don't either. I don't think it's not like he's making $12 million or $14 million bucks. I don't think. I don't know exactly what he's making.
2: Six.
0: But the bottom line is, man, that room, that quarterback room, is so important. It's so important to have continuity. So important for guys to know what their role is. So important to invest in one another and to be able to talk about football from a player's perspective. And oftentimes, when you get in there, you know, coaches, even if you played a little bit before, Sean played. I mean, you know, obviously Davis Webb played. So even then, you still kind of morph into coach speak and to coach and this is that, you know, and how you do things. It was always valuable as a player to get a different player's perspective on a play that maybe you weren't real comfortable with. How do you look at this play? What are the pitfalls that you have found running this play forever that I'm trying to avoid right now? So it's nice to have that, and they have a great room, and it's not like their room has cost them a ton of money.
2: No, and when I let me reframe the question here. I'm not saying
0: it's a bad question.
2: No.
0: Huh? It was a bad question.
2: I'm not saying
1: you thought so too.
0: Yeah, yeah.
1: I didn't know if I was the only one.
0: Right. So restate it. Yeah, I think you're right. I think this is being a great host, Mike. Is you realizing the error of your ways.
2: Error of my ways.
0: And apologizing, and then restating. You don't have to apologize, because by restating the question, you're actually basically apologizing to Stoke and I. So go ahead, restate that.
2: Okay. I'm not saying Stidham has to look over his shoulder when it comes to making the team.
0: That's what
2: you
0: said, though, but yeah.
2: I don't think I said making the team. I said,
0: should he look over his shoulder?
2: Right.
0: Right.
2: Should he look over
0: Ehlinger like a train?
2: Should he look
0: down the track?
2: Should he be looking over
0: like that? Ehlinger was like he's like the Milwaukee Brewers coming into town when the Rockies are feeling good about themselves, and then he just steamrolls them. That's kind of what you implied about Ehlinger steamrolling Stidham, kind of, right? Isn't that kind of how you read that? So
1: I think so, yeah.
2: Yeah. Are you done? Are you talked out? Did you exhaust yourself? Such a child sometimes. Should Stidham be looking over his shoulder, not when it comes to making the team, but being the backup quarterback? That in case something happens to Bo, who's the guy that Sean turns to? And based on what we all saw from Stidham last year when he got his chance, would you like it to be Ehlinger this time getting his chance?
1: I'm good with Stidham. I mean, we saw him play one game in 2 years. Started off well, had one bad play, really the running back's fault. Don't make a bad play worse, but he did.
2: Mm-hmm.
1: And then the second half was just a disaster. They go on like a 10-minute drive to start the second half, and then the snowstorm of all snowstorms hits, which, you know, who could have predicted that?
0: Right.
1: Besides our guy, Chris Bianchi. And now you can't play offensive football in that weather. So is that what we're going to judge Stidham on? But I think it's a situation, too, where if it's, you know, if Bo's out any extended period of time, then, you know what, you're going to, hey, Stidham probably gets the first crack at it. And then after that is like, how is he playing? And then if you need a spark, maybe you go to Ellinger. But I think Stidham is going to be the backup, and he'll get the first chance if anything happens to Bo.
0: I agree with that. I think Ellinger does give you that effect of athleticism and you know, the RPO game and some of the zone read game, if you want to implement some of that to bolster and help your run game. You want to read a defensive end and see if you want to pull the ball and have the quarterback run it. So if that's part of what your system you decide to go with to help your offense out a little bit, you know, then I could see Ellinger pushing Stiddy that way. But I'm with Stoke. I think Stiddy will get the first crack, and if he plays well, he'll remain. If he doesn't, and they need a spark, if there's any extended period of time where Bo might be out, they would give that serious consideration. But you have to. That's you know, you're trying to win games.
1: I just saw we had another cleanup procedure.
2: Caleb Lohner, the tight end that Sean mentioned during the rookie mini camp. Lohner had a, how are they putting it now?
1: Yeah, tell me how that's
2: Let me make sure, because I want to make sure I get the wording right.
1: Get the wording right, because if not.
2: Okay, yeah. This is according to our 9 News Bronco insider Mike Kliss, who will be on with us tomorrow morning at 6:45. Caleb Lohner will miss the next 2 weeks of OTAs and minicamp as he had routine lower body cleanup procedure this offseason.
1: My leg!
2: Expected to be full go by training camp.
1: Routine? Are we going, what does routine lower mean?
2: So this must be one of the six.
1: Right.
2: The other 5 or 6 guys.
0: Yeah.
1: No. They're just this was not scheduled. This was not, it doesn't say anything about scheduled. This was not one of the 5 or 6.
2: Routine?
1: Routine. I don't know.
2: Can it be unscheduled? What is routine? Still be routine?
1: What is routine about?
2: I don't know. What's minor surgery? I don't know.
1: I mean, it's a scope. But
0: did they
1: go
0: hockey on us and say lower body injury?
1: Yeah, because they don't have to say, you know, exactly what it is.
2: Oh, yet.
0: Gosh. So he had his knee scoped.
1: Or ankle.
0: Yeah. The
1: ankle, you know, we do have people with bad ankles.
0: Oh, we do. We're a team that's
1: predisposed.
0: Maybe that's our main bugaboo. You know, we've got great training staff. Guys stay healthy, except we put a lot of stress on the ankles.
1: So probably
0: stress on the ankles.
1: Probably what you said, though. Probably a knee scope.
0: Yeah, I would imagine.
1: Clean up something. Yeah. But I don't know, routine. It's, hopefully he's back healthy for training camp. I want to get my eyes on this guy.
2: Because you're not,
1: he had a great offseason.
2: Yeah, if you're having a routine lower body cleanup procedure, wouldn't you have done it earlier? In the
1: Yeah, that means he hurt himself.
2: Something happened between minicamp, rookie minicamp, and now.
1: Well, yeah.
2: Right, I know, but
1: this isn't scheduled or anything. You do that right after the season. Right. This is something happened,
0: so
1: and
0: this is not
1: he was trying to fight through it,
0: right.
1: Or, you know, something happened, and he you know, needed to get something cleaned up. So it's one of those situations, and because a guy like that, the worst thing for him is to miss time,
0: right,
1: during the off season. And, you know, especially when the head coach was pumping you up a couple weeks ago,
0: right,
1: saying how great of an off season you had. You need to keep that momentum going. And the fact that he's getting it done just tells you that, you know, something's not right.
2: Look, I'm sorry.
1: And
2: if
1: it wasn't planned.
2: And you know, if the questions I'm asking seem elementary here, you gotta understand, come from my point of view here, like a lot of other people in Broncos country, we have no idea what these things are now anymore. We don't know what predisposed is. We don't know if it was a clean break. We don't know if it's something that is part of an overall history that's going to become chronic, recurring. We don't know about what is what was scheduled, unscheduled, cleanups, routine, all that kind of stuff. So yeah, that's why it calls into question. So what you're saying is he had something going on, okay, maybe even before the mini camp?
1: Could have been. Yeah, okay. I mean, or it could have
2: happened. Or came up during the mini camp.
1: Or it happened during the OTAs. Or,
2: right,
1: you know,
2: and
1: something.
2: So then they went in and goes, I got a little, you know.
1: Well, let's get this done before training.
2: Let's get looked
1: camp.
2: At.
0: Right.
2: It's not a big deal. We'll go in there, we'll clean it up.
0: This
2: and
0: one
2: then
0: was unscheduled, though, like to Stokes' point.
1: Yeah.
0: You had the scheduled, unscheduled, scheduled ones. That was 6 of them. So this is 7.
2: I got to know the identity.
0: Yeah.
2: This the gang one, of 6.
0: This one is the 7th. but this one was not scheduled. It was unscheduled. Scheduled.
2: Okay. Fair enough. Fair enough.
0: Yeah.
2: NBA Finals coming up tonight, game number 3. Knicks up 2-0.
1: Are we like invested in that at all? Are y'all invested? I'm more invested in the hockey.
2: Well, I want to know if Mark's going to be invested.
1: Oh, if he's going to play some of his wager down?
2: Your little slush fund was looking really good.
0: And then it got kind of dire.
2: Then it went into double overtime.
0: Right.
2: But yeah. You came out on the winning side.
0: Came out on the winning side. I just, the Spurs keep gaining 12, 14-point leads and keep giving it up at the end. I just don't have a lot of confidence in my betting of the Spurs.
1: Yeah.
0: Or the Knicks, for that matter. I keep waiting for, eventually they got to lose a game, right? They haven't lost since
2: 13 in a row.
0: 13 in a row.
1: It could be one of those situations where, and it kind of would put a smile on my face. These people are paying 50, 60 grand.
2: Right.
1: I saw two courtside seats went on an auction for $560,000.
2: What?
0: Yeah.
1: The Knicks auction. This person gave.
17: This is ridiculous.
2: They weren't one, not per piece.
1: It's a pair.
2: Pair.
1: Yeah,
2: but still.
1: He gave the tickets to the Knicks.
0: Plus.
2: I know, that's still ridiculous. Yeah.
1: Yeah, he gave the tickets. $250,000
2: for courtside seats?
1: Yes, let me finish. He gave the Knicks tickets to auction off for their charity.
2: Yeah,
1: for this game, and they went for $550,000. So, but it would be kind of fun to see the Knicks lose and watch, Stephen A. and all the Knicks fans all of a sudden start panicking.
2: Mm-hmm.
1: And it could be one of those things where it was like Game 7 here against Minnesota, where you have the big lead, then it starts going away, and next thing you know, the air's out of the building, and the players feel that pressure,
2: mm-hmm.
1: right? More so than when you're on the road. So. Especially when it's that type of an environment and it's like they're so fired up and so excited.
2: Right.
1: If they start losing that game, you're going to feel it and you're going to feel more pressure than you would on the road.
2: See, here's the thing, Stoke. I'm very invested in Stink's investment. I want this to go well.
1: Yeah. Right.
2: Because
1: yes.
2: I figure
1: we all do.
2: This might be the only opportunity I get any money for the podcast.
1: Right.
2: Is
1: right.
2: that at yes. some point... He wants
1: his
2: to,
1: gambling
2: is,
1: slush fund is trickles
2: point,
1: down to you.
2: His slush fund gets yes. big enough to a point where he's like, it's go. Kind of like found money. So here, why don't you have some of
1: it? Did you mention podcast?
0: Yeah.
2: I did mention podcast.
0: It wouldn't be that. It would be my slush fund with Stoke goes so well that I decided to diversify. And then I call the Crypto King.
2: Oh.
1: Right.
0: And I say, hey, listen, here's...
1: What can you do with my $500?
0: Yeah.
1: How much crypto can I buy?
2: Yeah. Put it in the hands of the Crypto King. Don't worry about it. I mean, it's not like I need it, okay? Because I am the Crypto King of Colorado.
1: No, but you want to look out for your friend.
2: But it's more like, I continue to do the work. I'd like, a little something for the effort.
1: Yeah.
2: You know what I mean?
1: Yeah. But we got some work today?
0: Yeah.
1: Extra work today?
0: That
2: which shall not be named.
0: We're paying you in exposure.
2: Exposure, yeah. That's right.
0: When you get
2: when
0: you get a tank of gas today,
2: yes.
0: just go up to the gas, just go to the attendant and say, hey, I'm going to pay for this on exposure. Yes. I don't know if you know who I am.
2: Yes.
1: Your
2: Mike
1: brand.
2: Evans. I'll tell you what.
1: It's good for your brand, Evans.
2: Yeah, exactly. Building my brand.
0: Yeah.
2: And I'll tell the guy at the gas station, look, I'm not going to pay for my gas. You're going to get a treat here. Download this, and trust me, it's worth a full tank.
1: It's worth this $150 full
0: tank.
1: Right,
0: yeah, right. You're getting a treat here.
2: That's right.
0: I love
2: that's
0: that.
2: Right, that's right. You're actually coming out ahead.
0: Yeah.
1: See you later.
2: Oh my goodness. All right.
1: Y'all are getting in trouble. I'm not.
2: Stoke has nothing to do with this. All right. Up next, we'll reset the top stories of the weekend. Ask you the question as these NBA and Stanley Cup finals go on. How close or how far away do the Avs and Nuggets feel when you're watching them? Much more from the Broncos. We'll hear Alex Singleton, what he has to say about the young linebackers at that all important position on this defense. That's all coming up next.
3: Is it just Zach Bye? Or does it seem like people are always trying to make excuses as to why the Avalanche fell short of another Stanley Cup?
17: But here's the thing. It's like, before this, it was, dude, well, it's just Dallas. Yeah. You know, it's like, yeah, I get that on social media. You know, hey, they ran into a buzzsaw. Get over it. Well, last year was a buzzsaw against Dallas. Uh-huh. The year before, it was just another buzzsaw against Dallas. The year before, it was a first-round upset to the Kraken. You know, it's like, it's always something.
3: 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The Fan.
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2: All right, 8 o'clock here on this Monday morning, halfway through. Thank you so much for being with us. A busy weekend. We'll get to some of the top headlines. Hope everybody had a great weekend. Guys, I was up in the mountains this weekend.
1: What?
2: Yep. No. So you're probably curious. I come back with any, epiphanies?
0: Right. The Colorado Rocky Mountain High epiphanies.
2: Yep. Spent the weekend in beautiful Grand Lake, Colorado.
0: Is it the first time you used the...
2: used the camper for the first time? First time I've used the...
0: Barbecue, the grill that you did.
1: How was it?
2: It was unbelievable.
1: How the wheels?
2: First of all, people were raving about your wheels.
0: Dude, who are they?
2: Raving. Like, we had a couple that live up there. They came over to the campsite for a little dinner. Uh-huh. And he's very much, like you, a... do-it-yourselfer.
0: Yeah.
2: Very much.
0: Uh-huh.
2: And he was very impressed by
1: you
2: those
1: upgraded
2: wheels.
1: The wheels, right? Like, you got the little bit bigger ones.
0: Yeah.
2: Plus, he shined it all up. I don't know what you did to clean it, but
0: You got a very powerful degreaser on it.
2: Yeah.
0: I put the wheels on it. I mean, he's always complaining about not getting paid for the podcast, but, I sunk some money into that grill.
1: Yeah.
0: So,
1: I know.
0: And some time and effort and everything.
2: How much did those wheels cost?
1: And
0: $40.
2: Okay.
1: And
0: it looks like time and
1: effort, all of that, but he doesn't recognize that at all, does he? No. Doesn't even think about that.
2: Oh no,
1: when he's asking for money.
0: He sent a picture of it though. He said, "Hey man, this thing is
2: work." I said it was working. I had it going and we had the thing going and I had the both grills going and I had it all set up, took a picture, I go, your handiwork in action.
0: Uh-huh.
1: Well, I got to get my
2: grill. But no big epiphanies for me. Don't worry.
1: I need my grill clean.
2: Oh, this guy.
0: You need me to swing by.
2: This guy does a great job.
1: Because I've done it like once.
0: Mm-hmm.
1: It's like my mobile snowblower guy.
0: Yeah.
1: I have a mobile grill cleaner.
0: Oh, really?
1: Yeah. So he comes over there. Gets
2: That's actually a great business.
1: Yeah, dialed in, gets the knot, make sure the knot, because I don't look.
0: Yeah.
1: You got to know your limitations in life, right?
0: Mm-hmm.
1: I was a sports guy. That's what I dominated, And so my skill set doesn't include being a handyman. It's just not.
0: Yeah.
1: And I've thrown the towel in on that stuff. I've just tapped out. Like, don't try, because what am I going to do? I'm going to screw something else up.
0: Mm-hmm,
1: I'm going to screw it up, and then it's going to cost me more money. So let me let the professionals, the guys that are good at it, do what they're doing.
0: You're going to go to
1: what they do great.
0: Right. You're going to go to Home Depot. You're going to buy a couple of trinkets and things to fix it. Then it's not going to be fixed in the first place. Your wife's going to complain, and then you're going to pay the money to do it anyhow.
1: Right.
0: Yeah, I get that.
1: And
0: I get that.
1: The wife, right. The wife is like, blah, blah, blah, blah, blah, blah, blah, blah, blah.
0: See, I didn't start out as a sports guy. I started out as poolside son.
1: Yes.
0: Which is indentured servant. And so I learned how to do all this stuff up until the time I hit high school and started really playing sports.
1: I wish I was like that.
0: Yeah.
1: But that's just not my calling. So I got to reach out to my...
2: That's a great idea about that. That's because what happens a lot of us do this is we just kind of get lazy with our grills and we just let it slide. You know, I'll get to that grease, or I'll scrub it like next weekend, and then you let it go. And I had let that thing go.
0: Yeah, that
2: thing was in rough shape.
0: It was dirty
2: to the point where you were like, just buy a new one. And my wife was like,
0: just buy him a new one.
1: Right. It's not worth the 2 hours that you're putting into.
0: And I told my wife, I was like, Mike wants, he's got, like, he's grown
2: fond of it.
0: Yeah, there's an affection there.
2: And it still works. You know, I don't want to get rid of something that doesn't, you know, if it still works.
0: Man,
2: I mean, it's a beast, but it was beat up a little bit.
0: Yeah.
2: And I'd gotten a little lazy. And, man, you transformed it. Mm-hmm. I mean, look.
1: So next time,
2: it looked brand new. I took that. I fired it up on Saturday. I mean, the thing looked brand new. So tip of the cap to you.
1: Thank
2: you.
1: Next time that you do the free podcast, just remember that. Hey, I'm not getting paid, but there's some other benefits to it. Right. Okay, so
2: let's be clear.
1: Be a little bit more grateful for the things that
2: I am
1: you've
2: very
1: received.
2: Grateful. I'm I'm grateful
1: that,
2: for
1: that doesn't
2: no
1: seem like
2: no. I'm grateful for what he did. That's probably worth one podcast.
1: Okay. Wow, we that's ungrateful. Ungrateful.
2: That's not ungrateful. Yeah. It's just value. Wow. It's value. Mm. Okay. I mean,
0: remember, just keep thinking about the exposure,
2: the brand building.
0: Yes,
2: this is all
1: building your brand.
2: About, yeah,
1: building your brand that you don't have now because you're not even on social media.
2: Yes.
1: So
2: right. Yes. It's like somebody that used to be in charge here. I will not mention the name. When I was young and early at this station, I was like, man, you got me doing a lot. Like, I'm really doing a lot. Like,
1: I'm really doing a
2: lot. You know, can I make a few more bucks?
1: What?
2: Hey. Don't think about it in terms of money.
1: Right.
2: Think about it in terms of building for your future. Seriously.
1: Laying the foundation for your future.
2: I got the whole, hey. Right now, it's not about money.
0: Right.
2: It's about
0: building right
2: your future.
0: You're pouring the concrete.
2: No, I'm sorry. You're investing in your future. That's what you're doing.
1: And now look at you.
0: You know what we've done? Here's what we've done. We've built the footers.
2: I've learned nothing in 30 years. Nothing.
1: You've gotten dumber.
2: I've learned nothing.
0: Mike, we have built the footers, and we're about ready to pour. And all the rebar is in there. We're about ready to pour the foundation. We're about ready to pour the footers.
1: Doing this show for almost 2 years.
0: Yeah,
1: that's
0: what we've been doing.
1: Although
0: I have
1: a year and a half.
0: I have been getting a lot of people saying, hey, man, are you going to upgrade the co-host?
1: Right. And if you do, maybe
0: what's
1: we
0: Stoke
1: can get
0: doing?
1: A sponsor.
0: Right.
2: What's Stoke doing?
8: You're fired.
2: All right. Let's get to what happened over the weekend. We'll start with the serious news involving Jonathan Cooper. He is scheduled to be in court this morning to enter a plea after he was released on personal recognizance bond. This was after he and his girlfriend were arrested on domestic violence charges on Friday. Now, according to the woman's affidavit, there's some really pretty terrible accusations in there as to what Cooper did. Now, for the other side, the balance part of it, according to the written police report, quote, there was no probable cause for harassment or assault charges given conflicting statements and lack of specific physical evidence. So right now that is the status of what's going on, and we'll continue to follow for new developments regarding Jonathan Cooper, who was very present and contrite on social media this weekend. So the Broncos go back to work here
1: tomorrow.
2: Did
1: he release a statement?
2: He put out a couple of things on social media, just that, you know, this is not who he is. And he put out a Bible verse. He also did acknowledge that I know putting out a Bible verse doesn't seem like the appropriate thing to do right now in the wake of what I'm accused of, but
1: the old Bible verse,
2: but know that this is
1: go to
2: not who I am.
0: Right.
2: So
1: throw that out there.
2: Yeah. So
0: sometimes
1: smoke and mirrors. Let me just, okay. What do I go to here? Bible verse time.
0: Yeah. Yeah. Thank you, Johnny. I mean, thank you. So
2: he said, I apologize to my family, to my friends, and my community, and so many others. I realize posting a Bible quote right now after something very serious happens does not just mean everything is okay. I apologize. This situation is not who I am. So
0: did he apologize to her?
1: Family, they both got arrested, yeah, you know, right, so yeah, obviously not a good situation.
2: No, terrible.
1: At all. You don't want to see that. So
2: just, the affidavits are out there, the allegations are out there, but also you do also have the police saying that there was no physical evidence that they could tell from what they saw in their initial investigation. So we'll see how this plays out.
1: No physical evidence? No.
0: Because she claimed that he grabbed her by the neck and put her up against the wall or whatever, right? That was the allegation.
1: Right.
0: So they're saying they didn't see any, like,
1: visible.
2: Just to get all the information out there, Officer Victoria Rodriguez, who wrote the woman's affidavit, said she did observe a small mark on her neck where she said Cooper grabbed her. Scratches on her arm, a small cut on her hand, according to the affidavit. However, the police officer said, quote, the marking and scratches did not appear consistent with a larger male lifting her up into the air by her throat, as well as being repeatedly thrown to the ground. So there's the accusations or the allegations by the girlfriend. There is the police report and what they saw as they investigated and examined the woman. So that's the situation we're in. And we'll continue to see how it plays out. The NFL came out over the weekend and said that they were aware of the situation and have been in contact with the Broncos.
1: Yeah, and the NFL usually lets it play out right throughout the courts through the court system before they reach a judgment. And obviously, the Broncos will do the same.
0: Right.
1: And
0: obviously, everybody waits for it to play through its deal, and then you know the oftentimes teams just let the league levy the whatever suspension the league is going to levy, and then they basically uphold it. So they just kind of turn it over to the league. They do their own investigation, but they let the league figure out what the league is going to do.
1: It's more of a league matter than a team matter. I mean, the team obviously could cut the player, but they're not going to cut Jonathan Cooper right now from this. Mm-hmm. So now it will be, you know, a process through the court system, and I don't know how long this takes or that takes, but it'll be a league matter.
2: All right, we'll see what happens. We'll keep you updated as new information comes in. The Broncos will be starting up another OTA tomorrow. Again, this is one that we don't expect to see Bo Nix at all.
1: So what do we have?
2: No panic. This is another OTA.
1: One more week of OTAs and a mini camp.
2: Very much like a mini camp, but for some reason they are.
1: It used to be different.
2: They're called different things, but they're basically the same.
9: You keep using the word.
1: It used to be different.
9: I don't think it means what you think it means.
1: The mini camps, you know, were always like on a weekend, and they were, you know, you'd practice twice for 2 days. You'd have like five practices in 3 days.
2: Yes.
1: Right? And the other difference between the mini camp and the OTAs is mini camp is mandatory. So I did get out of a mini camp one time.
2: You did?
1: Yeah, I did. In Indy, I was like, "Damn, I don't want to go to this." Like, I just,
10: no playoffs, no gift.
1: I know. I really don't. Right,
0: before you go, does Peyton know that you skipped the mini camp?
1: Well, let me tell you why.
2: Has he ever heard this story?
1: He knows why, but right. I don't think he knew that, you know, I was like, I don't, this is a grind. Like, this weekend is, it's the worst weekend of the offseason. It is. It's like, and then if Peyton Manning's your quarterback, guess what?
2: You're going to work.
1: A lot. So it's like, all right, I had a kid that was about to be born.
0: The old kid.
1: Yeah. Mm-hmm. It's like the old Bible verse. You know, that's the goat. She's like, hey, my wife's pregnant.
0: Mom's seat is about ready to pop.
1: Yeah. She's nervous. Kind of kids.
0: Was it your first or second?
1: Second. But we had issues with the first.
0: Okay.
1: Right after the birth. So everyone was very like, okay, you know, I mean, what are they going to tell me? No, you got to come here.
2: Mm-hmm.
1: My wife's at home with a kid by herself. I mean, no, I got to make sure that everything goes good.
2: Mm.
1: Right. And so I went to like the first practice or the first day. And then after that, I said, my wife, I just can't, that's it. I can't go back. Like, I got to be here for my wife because could have the kid at any time now. So, and then like,
0: where were you guys
1: living? And then like, this was in Indy.
0: Oh, you were in,
1: yeah,
0: this she was like, in Indy.
1: Yeah. Okay. Yeah. Yeah. And then like 2 weeks later, we had the kid.
0: 2 weeks.
2: It's a vet. Hey.
1: Hey, didn't know of it at any moment.
2: That's a veteran move.
1: Right.
2: That's a veteran move.
1: Right.
0: You used her as a human shield.
1: Yes. Oh, yeah. Like, everybody's in play if I can get out of practice.
2: Sure.
1: During the offseason.
2: That's like, that's
1: Lana, I got to use you.
2: Yep.
0: Yeah.
2: It happens. It's like you know, whenever the team has lost the playoff series and the star player has to go up to face the music, he brings the kid with him.
1: Right. Yes.
2: You know, he brings the little kid with him, sits him down. Like, you know, with the idea of, well, they can't be too mean to me while my kid's here, you know? So, I mean, you use your kid as a human shield.
1: Right.
2: I mean, you athletes.
1: Everybody was in play.
2: Athletes. Yeah.

0: Oh, we're going to have James Merrillat with us in half an hour. Oh my goodness. You want to see somebody's head explode.
1: He hates field day.
0: Have a field day on the third day of minicamp, you know, with an ice cream truck or something, or a slip and slide or anything like that. He'll lose his mind. They could be getting in real work. Instead, they're goofing around.
2: They could be getting
1: four or five more reps.
3: Yeah, I love goofing around.
0: Right?
3: Yeah, some type of, you know.
1: It's that's bonding.
4: That's obvious.
3: Yeah, just like Fat Guy Olympics. Let's go.
1: What's wrong with that?
3: We're going to play.
0: Have you ever told a story on the air about the water drinking game you guys would play?
3: Oh, Tommy and I? I don't know. I would imagine.
0: Everyone gather around. Story time with Stoke. Yeah. We had a great story time with Stoke.
3: So
0: using your pregnant wife as a shield to get out of minicamp. That's genius.
1: I would do it again. And I was that was a vet, big time vet move right there. I was proud of that.
0: Are probably looking at you going, damn. That's
1: congratulations. Congratulations on your baby. No, we didn't have no kid yet.
0: No.
1: Wait, what do you mean?
0: False alarm.
1: Yeah, false alarm.
0: But hey, got to be careful.
3: It was close.
0: Rookies were probably looking at you like in awe. Like, oh my God.
1: That's how it's done, young
0: bucks. Man, that's how you learn.
3: That's how you get out of it. Everybody weighs in. You weighed in on Thursdays your whole career, right? You had a certain weight you had to be.
1: Friday.
3: Yours was Friday. Yeah. We used to weigh in Thursday mornings here in Denver. And so there was a certain weight that you had to be, and there was limitations, right? So for some guys, it was you can't be over X amount of weight. For me, it was you can't be under this amount of weight. And same with Tommy Nalen. And so
1: they gave you an under.
3: Yeah, we gave it under. Me and Tommy were unders. So it couldn't be under a certain, like, 286 or something, right? Because I had a propensity to lose during the season. But anyhow, we would, Tommy and I sometimes would joke around or goof around on Fridays at practice to see who could gain the most weight at practice. So Tommy and I would do an official weigh-in, just shorts and a t-shirt, weigh-in, and we would both monitor what we weighed going out to practice, and then we would just drink water during the whole practice, as much water as we could drink between sets, reps for us as an offense. And then we would come in, we'd rush in as you're sloshing around to see how much weight you actually gained during practice.
1: Wow.
3: And so
1: I gained over, you know, you can die from drinking too much water,
3: I gained
1: right?
3: Over
1: you know that.
3: 8 pounds in one practice just drinking water.
1: Do you know that?
3: But
1: right?
3: You're not going to get water poisoning. I mean, I was first in, first out. We flushed some of it. You know, we were out there working.
1: 8 pounds.
3: 8 pounds.
0: 8 pounds of water.
3: Wow. 8 pounds of water.
1: Just I think that's been my problem. I got too much water in my body right
0: you
1: now.
0: You are
1: that's
0: retaining
1: why,
0: a lot
1: yes,
0: of water
1: I'm retaining
0: right
1: a lot. That's my
3: you
1: issue.
3: You think that's why you're the
1: too much
3: Baton
1: water.
3: Rouge? Yeah.
1: Too much water. Man.
3: Yeah. That could be it. A
0: couple of salt tablets. You're probably no longer the raising
1: Cajun. I know. I was wondering why I was getting gaining so much weight.
0: Yeah, it's just too much water.
3: Too many fluids.
1: Yeah,
3: too many fluids.
0: You'll look like Charles Barkley did earlier this morning on TV. Jeez, Charles.
3: What are you doing?
0: Charles is losing.
1: Oh, my gosh.
0: Sometimes you get on
1: he
0: this
1: looks
0: stuff.
1: Frail.
0: And it starts out, you know, good intentions and, hey, wow, I'm seeing the results and, you know, I'm going to stay on this and it's coming off. And then you get to the point where you're like, dude.
3: Then you get, like, body dysmorphia.
1: Yes.
3: You know?
0: He looks like he's 86 years old now.
3: Right.
1: That's the thing. It's almost like a drug addict. Can they not get off of it? It's like they get addicted to it, and they keep on shrinking and keep on looking worse and worse and worse. It's like, stop.
0: Stop.
1: Go back to big.
0: Yeah.
1: Big was better.
0: Mm.
1: Big
0: or at
1: was
0: least
1: more
0: stop
1: fun.
0: Where you are now.
1: Yeah. Right. Can you stop?
3: Can
1: you stop? Or if you stop, do you just balloon back up?
0: I don't know.
4: Stop it.
1: Because I don't either.
0: Help. He's not looking good.
1: No, he looks terrible.
3: Yeah.
1: He looks terrible. Terrible. I mean, he looked better, bigger. Bigger Charles was better.
3: Has anybody checked on his perineum? because you know the side effects of most of these drugs are out there on television.
0: We had this discussion last week while you were gone.
3: Your perineum could swell.
0: Mark was very concerned about people. Yeah. Well, it's like every commercial you see now, it warns against that.
1: Yeah.
3: Yeah.
0: And Sting took us down that road for a few minutes. I let him go.
1: Right.
0: You know, sometimes you got to let Secretariat run.
1: I know. He brought it up again. Yeah. He brought it up again later in the week. And now he's bringing it up.
0: He's clearly fascinated by it.
1: Yeah.
3: Well, yeah. I'm just wondering why just

0: that one area is. Like, wouldn't you think you get swelling in your whole body? If swelling occurs, you could just leave it there. But then they say, if swelling occurs in your perineum, and I'm like, well, why would it just occur there? Why wouldn't it be all over there? Like, Stokes drank so much water and fluids, swelling, it's just not in one area. His whole body is swollen.
1: Right.
0: Right?
1: Right.
0: So it's not just like your cheek.
2: There's one area swelling more than the others, right. Yeah. Mark. Yeah. Yeah.
1: I think you're keeping the water in your cheeks.
2: Yeah.
1: Right.
2: I don't know.
1: Storing it there.
2: Yeah. I don't know. Yeah. Maybe more in the midsection.
1: Oh, okay.
2: Yeah, not the, yeah. Yeah. I don't think the Chiefs are that
3: tubby
2: bad.
3: Kid.
2: But did you see my guy? Did y'all see my guy?
1: Mm-hmm. I was thinking of you all weekend.
2: My memorial partner?
1: Oh, I was thinking of you all weekend.
2: I mean, I played 9 holes with Ryan Gerard. Mm-hmm. And oh my goodness. And I watched it like all weekend. I was like locked in. And he has the lead going to 18 yesterday. And the other guy birdies it. And he makes a great 2-putt for par, but he should have won it. He had it won. And so I was bummed out for him. I was bummed out for him. But he almost won the stinking. That'd have been 2 years in a row we had the winner. Scotty last year,
1: yes,
2: and then Ryan Gerard this year, and
0: it's okay though. You know what? You put him on the right track. You put him on the right track. He plays second, you know, and now he's just going to roll right into the next major and probably win it.
2: Yeah, that's what I told him. He's going to be a major winner here by the next time I
1: see
2: him next year.
1: No, seriously, the word is out. People are going to want to play with you.
2: Did you see though? Also, so just one more quick topic here on that golf course on Friday. I was watching it Friday, and Rory was playing with Justin Thomas right in the afternoon, and it's the wind picked up on him, right? And Justin Thomas had to make a putt, like a 6-7 footer, to make the cut, and he made it. And you know, him and Rory kind of gave each other a hug, and after the round, he said that was the hardest round of golf he's ever played, major, non-major, didn't matter, hardest round of golf he's ever played. That tells you how hard that course is.
1: I was getting
2: is.
1: U.S. Open vibes watching that this weekend and just seeing them struggle like that. It felt like a U.S. Open course.
2: Yeah.
1: Yeah. With the thick rough and everything. So great prep for the U.S.
2: So
1: Open.
2: So my
1: here.
2: 3 pars that I made, I think everyone needs to put a little bit more respect on those 3 pars I made. Okay?
1: Anybody find saying. A ball that said Stoke 14 and hold up to the camera?
2: I didn't see
1: Nobody
2: that.
1: Nobody did that?
2: I didn't see that, unfortunately.
1: That'd be awesome.
0: That would be cool.
1: Well, speaking of golf, it is going to be a big golf day on Thursday for Stoke and for Zach Bye. It's 100 holes for kids, 100 holes of golf one day. We witnessed it last year. 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Coming up next, seems like the Broncos brought everybody back from last year's team, but there was one key player who they did let go. And will that departure end up hurting the Broncos? That's next.
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0: James Merrilife joining us coming up in about 15 minutes. Already probably highly agitated after Stoke put out the idea that at next week's minicamp, Sean Payton cuts it short by a day to have like a field day or something.
2: I wouldn't be surprised if they just cancel the whole thing.
0: Wouldn't that be funny?
2: I wouldn't, because especially if you're not sure if Bo can go or not.
0: Right.
2: And they say they don't want him to go. They want to hold him out. Cancel it.
0: Double down on the whole, why'd you wait so long to start your OTAs? Why are you giving guys so much time off? Just double down and just give them the entire minicamp off, too. Yeah, we're going to be fine. We're going to be fine. We're going to work hard come training camp.
2: That's right.
13: Nobody works harder than us in training camp. We're in full pads.
0: No joint practice, nothing like that.
13: No.
0: 1 year after you told us how much value you get from joint practices.
13: most valuable thing, unless, of course, you can't.
2: If
13: you don't do the mini camp, that's one less time you get to install. You know, if you put the tea leaves together, hey, man, we already missed a couple days of installation during mini camp. We can't afford to do a joint practice, miss another 2 days of installation. We got installation to get through.
1: Once the Broncos are into their second week of training camp, and we're already grinding it out down there with everybody else, is anybody going to be thinking about the work that they did or did not do in May and early June?
2: No.
1: No.
2: Nope.
13: Maybe Zach.
2: Oh, maybe, yeah.
1: Maybe.
13: Yeah.
2: That's a good point,
1: Mark. That's a good point.
2: Forgot about that.
1: That's a good point. Now, this was an offseason in which the Broncos decided to run it back. They signed and brought back a lot of their guys. But one guy they did not bring back was John Franklin Myers, who was really a terrific acquisition a couple of years ago in a trade with the Jets. Ended up getting a big, big contract this offseason. Malcolm Roach, who was taking part in the charity home run derby at Coors Field the other day, talked about losing JFM.
14: Anytime you lose a great player, you know that's going to be a big hole that you got to replace. But also when you lose a great friend, a great brother, like it kind of hits hard. But just we know the business of this. We know people could be going any day. So just understand that we know everybody has a job to do. Everybody want to do their job at a high level. And everybody in that room, I feel like, is ready. Everybody, you know, we got young guys want to make a name for themselves also. So it's just more opportunity. And whoever steps up to the plate and just make the most of it, I think we're going to do a great job.
1: John Franklin Myers signed with Tennessee a 3-year, $63 million contract. He got $42 million in guaranteed money. They brought almost everybody back, but they didn't bring him back. Stank, is that a move they'll regret?
13: I'm not going to say they're going to regret it. I think they feel pretty confidently that was not where they're going to spend money, and they're going to draft a guy, and they're going to, you know, develop some young guys that have played, and they want to get those guys on the field. So from a rotational standpoint, they're like, is John Franklin Myers going to be more than a rotational player for us? And if $63 million, you know, $63 million total, that's not for us a rotational player. So I think they looked at it with, like, looking at the market. They did a great job of understanding the market. They did a great job of understanding he was going to get an opportunity to be a everyday player, where I don't think that's really his role here. And so, no, I think it was a wise business move. It always hurts, you know, when you lose your buddies in free agency. But you got to understand, like, part of it is saying, hey, man, we're going to give him an opportunity to go earn and get what he deserves to get, because he can't get it here.
2: Yeah, I mean, of course you're going to miss him. I mean, he was a starter for you. He's a really good football player. But that's just the nature of the NFL. You know, you can't keep everyone. And so now you got to turn it over to the young guys. Savion Jones, now it's his opportunity to you know, make a name for himself. They drafted a guy. So, you know, you can't keep everyone. You know, it stinks, but JFM is a really good football player. So, yeah, you're going to miss him, yeah, but you hopefully some of these young guys step up and earn their spot.
1: Yeah, because you're not going to sustain this thing for years if you're just overpaying every veteran or paying every veteran when his deal comes up. At some point, you do have to trust that the young guys that you have drafted and hopefully developed are ready to step in. And, you know, if you've done it right, the Broncos are set up along that defensive line, because not only do you still have Zach Allen, DJ Jones, and Malcolm Roach playing at a high level, but behind them you're developing Savion Jones, Uwazurike, and the guy they drafted, Onyedim.
13: Yeah.
1: Did I get that right?
13: I think so.
2: Yeah.
1: So, you know, in theory, you got three veteran guys, and you're developing three young guys behind them.
13: Mm-hmm.
1: You know, and that's how, if you're doing it right, that's how all of a sudden now you look at a defensive line that's set up to have a nice, what, 6, 7, 8 year run.
13: Yeah.
1: That's how the smart franchises do it. They don't just immediately just start, you know, paying veteran players, you know, for A-plus money for being a, you know, at that point, a B-plus player.
13: Yeah, he's a really good player. And I know they're really excited to have him in Tennessee. And to Stokes' point, man, you just can't play everybody. And when you're looking at you know, rotational pieces. You're looking at, I know, like Stokes said, he was a starter, but when you're looking at it, like, how effective is he in our nickel packages that we spend, you know, 65-70% of the time in? How effective is he in this? Is he just a first down, player? Like, and so there's a lot of different things that you go through in your own mind as a franchise to decide whether you're going to pay a guy or not.
1: And remember last year, it shouldn't have been a surprise that they let him go, because when we were talking at this time last year about the players that might be up for a contract, JFM was one of those guys, and it just became, even he was like, you know, seeing all the deals that were being handed out, the guy's like, I'd like one too, you know? I am kind of curious what number he would have accepted.
2: Probably worked out better for him.
1: I think it did.
13: Sure.
1: I mean, do you think that
2: the earlier you do it, the cheaper it is? You know, so if he would have stayed with the Broncos, you know, it would have been a cheaper deal. You hit free agency.
13: Mm-hmm.
2: You know, what happens in free agency? Teams overpay for you. That's what happens.
1: I can't imagine that when they maybe tossed out some preliminary numbers, I don't think they were talking about 3 or 63 with $42 million guaranteed.
2: No, once you hit the open market, the bidding starts. And when the bidding starts, the price goes up. So good for him. You know, Broncos didn't need it. They weren't going to keep him. They paid Allen. They paid all these other guys. Yeah. You can't, you know, pay 10 guys on your defensive line. You just can't do it. So it's time for the young guys to step up, and it ended up working out for JFM.
1: Well, if your kid is between the ages of 8 to 14, I can guarantee that your kid will become a professional football player after they're coached up by Mark Schlereth, Brandon Stokely, and Philip Lindsay at our third annual Be a Mentor, Be a Fan Youth Football Camp.
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1: Hey, listen, you go to this camp, you're going to the NFL. June 27th, Denver South High School's All-City Stadium. 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They'll take one look at your 8-year-old and go, oh, yeah, you're destined for great things. We got the whole staff of coaches from Denver South. It's a great, great opportunity to either learn the game of football or certainly take whatever skills you have, start refining them, and take them to that next level. It's a good, good thing. 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
13: Hey guys, your boy Stink here. 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
12: All right, Stokes, think who wants to be the one to ask James how he'll react if,
13: oh my gosh,
12: Sean Payton cuts minicamp next week short by a day to have a field day with an ice cream truck.
14: I would have
12: slip and slide.
14: I would have zero problem with it because I'm consistent. Because it used to upset me when this team was bad. When you're coming off of 5-12 and you're saying, you know what? We don't need to get 33% of our work in. We're good. We got everything done that we need to get done. That's sending a bad message. When you're coming off a 14-3 season, you were the one seed. You probably would have gone to the Super Bowl if your quarterback hadn't gotten hurt in the divisional round. You can afford to take a day off. So it's a little bit like, I always go back to the teams that Sink played on here, where if they wanted to wear backward hats on Fridays or whatever day they got to do it, you got that if you won. If you lost, no, we're going to wear helmets. Like, that's just the way it works. Fun is a reward for hard work. Fun isn't just a thing you're entitled to. That was always my issue with field day before. So if Sean Payton wants to give this team the day off and they want to bring out the slip and slide and GB's going to win the home run derby, that's fine by me.
15: What are your expectations for Bo moving forward? Do you think we see him next week? Do you want to see him? Do you think they should be cautious with Bo? How do you think they should proceed with Bo moving forward before training camp?
14: I would go with all of the above. I think they should be cautious with him, right? It's June. There's no reason to get anybody injured in June. But they told us he's going to be back for minicamp, right? Originally, it was like, he'll be back for training camp. And then Sean came out and said, he'll be back for minicamp. Well, now if he's not, it's a setback, right? Like, why is he not out there? So that will concern me. But I won't be, you know, five alarm concerned unless he's not out there on the first day of training camp. At that point, we got ourselves a huge story and definitely something that we need to worry about. Right now, it would be, all right, this isn't great, because it would be, to me, the second setback of the offseason. We already had one, because when he had the surgery initially, and then in their end of the season press conference, they said, he'll be back for all off-season activities. Well, we've already missed that. If he misses another deadline, that would start to get me really worried. If he misses the start of training camp, full-blown panic at that point.
12: James, unlike the scheduled, unscheduled, scheduled surgeries that happened to six guys who we still don't know, five of them.
14: Correct.
12: Right. How about Caleb Blohner having to have a lower body, you know, a lower body procedure here going into
13: routine.
12: This routine.
13: Routine.
12: Routine procedure.
13: So the routine.
12: Yeah.
13: There.
12: Yeah. It's just into his lower body area. Any concerns about that and the other, you know, unscheduled, scheduled five guys that we don't know about?
14: I'm not really concerned in particular about Caleb Blohner, and that sounds cruel or disrespectful. Like, how much we weren't counting on him like we're counting on Bo, right? Obviously. Mm-hmm. So it's not, from a team standpoint, it's not a concern. From a what the heck's going on standpoint, like, this would now be seven guys that had surgery that then had to get cut on again? Like, what is happening?
15: Right? I think Sean misspoke. I don't think it, maybe. I don't think they had six guys that had, you know, a cleanup after a previous surgery.
14: Right? I don't think they did either, Stoke. I don't think he misspoke, though. That was a very planned out, scripted, let's get out here and try and make everybody think that what's happening with Bo is nothing new. Like, we got six guys that are going through this. And, you know, my BS meter was going off and alarms were, you know, sounding and lights were flashing. Like, I didn't buy that from the get-go. But, no, I think that was here's the message that we're going to put out there. There's just something that feels off about the whole story. And this latest one, the Caleb Blohner one, just another one. I heard you guys on my way in and you're reading it and we're trying to, you know, parse the words. It's like, why are they making this so mysterious and so complicated? Like, just be on the up and up. We're all big boys.
15: Who really cares?
14: It's the offseason.
15: Caleb Blohner. I mean, just, all right, he had a cleanup procedure on his knee.
14: Right.
15: He'll be ready for training camp.
14: Exactly. No, nobody would care. But when you kind of, you know, pick your words this carefully, it starts to make me think, what's going on? Mm. That's what makes me worry.
13: Yeah, you're being so careful in trying to get the message out that you just confuse it for everybody.
14: And why are you trying to dictate the narrative to this extent about Caleb Blohner's surgery in June? Like, that just begs that question in my mind.
13: So what's your overall 38,000 foot view of this team right now going into this season? Because you see what we all see. The odds makers have them kind of middle of the pack when it comes to Super Bowl odds. Heck, even just within their own division, you know, finishing third, you got people saying they're due for a regression because they can't win all those close games that they won last year. What's your feeling about this team sitting here right now in the middle-ish of June?
14: I think they're going to be a better team than they were last year with not as good a record. I think 14-3 is really hard to do. You got to catch basically nothing but green lights to hit 14-3. They caught a lot of them last year. They won some games they probably shouldn't have won. They got away with some pretty mediocre offense in a lot of games, and I don't expect all that to happen again. But with the addition of Jaylen Waddle, I think their offense is going to be significantly better. I think if J.K. Dobbins stays healthy and or R.J. Harvey continues to develop, I think that's one of the guys that has just a totally unfair reputation this time. 12 touchdowns as a rookie. People just act like, oh, my God, we got to add another running back. Like, there's something to build on there. So I think this team's going to be much better offensively, which is going to make them a much better team overall. But they're probably going to end up like 12-5. And anything short of that, I think we got to be asking the question, why? What in the world happened? There's no reason that should happen. And the thing I'm most tired about is everybody all panicked about these opening six games. I guarantee you in every one of those cities when people are going through the schedule, if you're in Jacksonville and you're doing what we're all doing right now, and you're going through the schedule like, God, we got to go to Denver, that's probably a loss, mm-hmm. right? Like, you know, they're not going to go 17-0. That's probably – everybody's saying that. But Broncos country's so afraid of these six games. Oh, man, if we can just go 2-4. I don't buy that at all. I think you should go 4-2.
13: Well, we're not used
14: stretch.
13: To it. I mean, give Broncos country, you know, for almost 10 years, you know, we were irrelevant on the national stage. Now this is, welcome to the big leagues.
14: You know
13: this
14: what is I think what, it is more
13: is what,
14: than that?
13: This is what they do in Kansas City every year.
14: I think we're used to it. Some of us have been around long enough that we were here for, you know, the Elway years in the 80s and for the great teams in the 90s and for the entire Peyton run, like, we should be used to it more than most people.
13: It's dull a little bit.
14: This isn't Detroit. Like, what are we talking about here? You know what I think it is? I think it's that year they got all those national TV games when Russ, first year here. And it was such a huge embarrassment, right? As you're losing 12-9 in overtime to the Colts and you're getting made fun of around the country. I think that has made people so gun-shy in this town. Like, oh my God, I don't want to be
13: afraid of it again.
14: I don't want to be. Not that that's going to happen. I just think subconsciously they're all gun shy.
13: Interesting.
14: Like, I don't want to get embarrassed on the national stage. That's what I think's going on.
15: No, see, I think, I mean, give us a cupcake. Give us the Raiders to start the season. Give us the Dolphins at home. You know, give us one of those. That I think that's what you'd like to have, one of those kind of games mixed in early. It is a tough start. I mean, but that's what happens when you're the best team in the AFC. You're going to have a tough schedule. But, you know, if they would have sprinkled in, you know, after Kansas City and Jacksonville, and then we played the Raiders at home. I mean, I think we would like that a little bit more than playing the Rams at home.
14: Well, sure, but the Rams also are in Australia, and then they've got a Monday nighter against the Niners, and then they got to come here. Like, they don't have a great slate, but they do play. There's five teams that don't have a single national TV game. The Broncos play four of them, and one of those teams they get to play twice in the Raiders. So once you're through those first six, your next 11 games, you got five cupcakes out of 11. Like, I think people need to stop being so worrisome.
13: Okay.
14: It's my long-winded answer to your question. I think it's a darn good football team.
13: Unbelievable.
14: Right. And I'm going to be very disappointed if they're not in the AFC West race all the way through.
13: On your way out, though, what do you, like, with the dark web calling plays, and, you know, this offense is going to explode. Are you ready, like Mike, to fire Sean Payton after that happens?
14: Well, I do think there's this very narrow window where Sean Payton is back for his fifth year or for a second contract. Of if they fall apart, are you going to give him an extension? Like, it's the same conversation we're having with Jared Bednar. Let's say they go 7-10. I don't know. I don't know that you're doing that. If they win the Super Bowl, he's riding off into the sunset. If they're 13-4 and they have this high-powered offense and Davis Webb is the guy that's getting interviewed by everybody, do you let him leave if you're Greg Penner to keep a coach in his 60s? I think there's this, like, pretty good offense, but Davis Webb's not the hot commodity, but they're 11-6, 12-5, and then everybody's back. I think it's a very narrow window where there's more than a fifth year out of Sean Payton.
13: Hey, listen, I know you're always looking for ways to keep your kids occupied during the summer. Unfortunately, you can't bring them to our third annual Be a Mentor, Be a Fan football camp because that's only ages 8 to 14.
14: I got a 14-year-old.
13: I know, but you can't bring your 20-year-old or your 19-year-old, okay?
14: Come on, that's now. The bouncy castle might be closed that day.
13: I mean, I know you're always looking for ways to fill your days, but you can't do that. No, children ages 8 to 14. Third annual Be a Mentor, Be a Fan Youth Football Camp, Saturday, June 27th, Denver South High School's All-City Stadium. Proceeds benefiting Big Brothers, Big Sisters of Colorado. Thank you, James. There he goes. All right, we will get into more what we heard from some Broncos the other day as they were taking their home run cuts, including Jaleel McLaughlin. Was it a case of wanting to remain a Bronco or having nowhere else left to turn? That's next.
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6: As we welcome you into the 9 o'clock hour on this Monday morning, I got to admit, I'm still reeling a little bit after just having James Merrillat on, the king of the rabble-rousers, the king of the fear-mongers, calling out people who are fear-mongering about the Broncos' start to the season, those six games, to start the season. And I got to agree with them. I mean, welcome to the big leagues, Broncos country. This is what it's all about. This is what life has been like in Kansas City for all these years, and New England for all those years before that, and Stokes' time in Indianapolis. This is what happens when you join the elite. You play international games. You play weird games on a Sunday on one week and then a Thursday the next week. It happens. This is part of being in the NFL's upper crust, Brandon Stokely, and getting six-game stretches like this to start a season is part of it. So I mean, you stop your complaining.
7: Well, you got to play them at some time, just the way it is. And to your point, I mean, when you're a good football team, you're going to play other good football teams. And, you know, it would be nice to have a Raiders like right in the middle of it, but this is what it is. You know, you got to go out there and play good football and compete with the big boys. So, all good. You're one of those teams now. To James's point also, you know, other teams are looking at the schedule saying, "Ooh, that's going to be a tough one in Mile High, you know, out in Power Field, third week of the season or fourth week of the season, whatever it may be." So, you know, I mean, it's that the Broncos now are getting that respect from other teams also.
8: I think you play every game is hard. I mean, every opponent's got, it's the NFL. Everybody, it's not like college football where you're playing a real blind sister to the poor. Like every team has a ton of talent. Now some teams aren't as good and they're not as coached as well and all those different things, but the bottom line is every game is hard, and I get, hey man, it's a tough schedule off the bat. That's just the way it is. I mean, you're in that locker room over there. You're not going, "Oh my God, what are we going to do in these first six games?" No, you're like, "Hey man, we're going to, you know, to be cliche, we're going to take it one game at a time. We're going to go out there and try to win."
6: So what do you think?
7: And you don't know, sorry, Mike, but you don't know what that team is going to look like.
8: Sure.
7: You know, when you're playing L.A. in week three, the Rams, I mean, or San Fran. You know, San Fran's always got guys hurt. So is Purdy going to be there? Is Kittle going to be playing? Is he not? You know, Christian, I mean, so injuries happen. You know, we look at it now, but I guarantee you, you know, week four, week five, I mean, those teams are all going to look a little bit different.
6: So what do you think is the root of that concern about and worry about that six-game stretch? Is it concern that, hey, maybe the critics are right? That was kind of a fluke year last year, that they benefited from a softer schedule, that they won a lot of close games, and that it's going to be tough to do that again this year, and that six-game stretch is going to expose all that? I mean, otherwise, why worry about it?
8: Yeah, you shouldn't worry about it. I mean, hey, everybody thought Kansas City was going to win the division last year, right? Everybody said, "Hey, Kansas City,
7: except for
8: Kansas
7: you.
8: City." Yeah, except for me.
7: Except for you, yeah.
8: I went with the Chargers.
7: Because, yeah,
9: actually going to go with the Chargers.
8: Yeah.
6: And then, you're wearing that now.
8: Yeah. And then
6: I love the Raiders.
8: After 3 weeks, you jumped on the bandwagon. said it was a wrap.
10: That's true.
7: Did I?
8: Yeah, I did. You kind of jumped on the bandwagon.
7: You're right.
8: So.
10: Thank God I don't say dumb stuff like that.
8: Yeah, right.
10: I love the Raiders.
8: But you just, to Stokes' point, man, you're one quarterback injury away from, you know, from being in trouble. So, you know, I mean, that's, you look at, you know, whether it's Jacksonville, do you think Jacksonville's going to take a step back this year? You think they're going to just continue to roll on? I don't know, man. You look at all those games. You just don't know. You don't know what the chemistry is going to be like. You don't know what the injury situations are going to be like. You just don't know.
7: I think the thing is, Mark, you know, you're going to have to play great ball early. Mm-hmm. Broncos have started slow. They've been like a little bit off under Sean, right, in the month of what, September. October's great. Isn't that correct? October's great. September's a little bit slower start. And if you don't play great ball early, you could look up and be 2-4. Not ideal, right? Mm-hmm. So I think that's the concern here is you have a slow start, and next thing you know, you dug yourself a big hole that you got to try to climb out of after six games.
10: You know, you look at the Broncos' six-game stretch to start the season, at least it's at the beginning of the season, when you're fresh, the continuity that you've built by bringing so many guys back should give you a leg up maybe against some teams that are looking to ease into the season, treating the first couple of weeks of the season like an extension of training camp in the preseason. I think I'd rather have my six-game stretch there than, let's say, Kansas City's six-game stretch that they have, which starts Thanksgiving, where they go at Buffalo, at the Rams, at Cincinnati, home against New England, home against San Francisco, at the Chargers. At that point, you don't know what your team's going to look like. Maybe you got some guys banged up. Maybe you got some injuries. Are you equipped for that kind of six-game stretch? Are you going into that six-game stretch battling or just trying to hold on to a playoff spot? Do you look at that six-game stretch? Do you feel confident that if you have the division lead, you're going to be able to hold on to the division lead? I don't know. Let me ask you guys. You guys are the players. Would you rather have a six-game stretch like the Broncos have at the beginning of the season or at the end of the season like Kansas City does?
8: I don't care. You still got to line up and play them.
7: Right, but I think, you know, it's, you don't know, you know, injuries and those types of things. So it's hard to say now because you're going to play at some point. Maybe it's advantageous for you to have it early in the year. You're fully healthy. But what happens if you get banged up in training camp? You lose a guy or two, and then they're going to be ready later in the year. So you could say
10: a six game stretch like that gets you really battle tested for the playoffs. Right. Spin it any way you want.
8: Right. It just depends on how it all lays out. Remember, last year we started 1-2.
10: Right.
8: Right. We lost to week two. We lost to Indy. Then we lost to the Chargers. So I mean, you sit there and you're like, oh, if you sit there and say, hey, we went 14-3 last year and we started 1-2. Like, there's nobody that would say, oh, yeah, they're going to finish, you know, they're going to finish on this run. You just don't think that way. So you just don't know how it's going to play out. You don't know how it's going to be. I mean, like we always talk about, most guys are looking at their bye week. When's their bye week?
10: Right.
8: What point does the bye week come?
7: And the Eagles were coming off a Super Bowl win the year before.
8: Yeah.
7: And last year, they just weren't quite the same. That we, you know, everyone thought they were going to, the same team.
8: The best roster in football.
7: Right.
8: Everybody said it. Everybody said it.
7: And then we went to Philly and whipped them. And beat them, you know, and I think most people, if you did the win-loss game before the season, you had them losing that game.
10: I guess just the final thought here is that, yeah, it's a tough six-game stretch. But I think if you look at pretty much every contender out there, they can point to a five- or six-game stretch at some point that's pretty daunting as well. Guess what? That's what it means to be an elite team. That's now the neighborhood that the Broncos have moved into, and you should be happy about that because that's what comes along with it. Coming up next, we will hear from Malcolm Roach, we'll hear from Julia McLaughlin, and Will Lutz, who talks about continuity as a strength. I got to ask Stoke and Stink, how does continuity help win you football games? That's next.
3: With their recent run of good play and the Nuggets and Avalanche being done, are the Rockies playing for something more than just wins and losses right now?
5: You've got, what, how many weeks before training camp? End of July? 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
3: 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The Fan.
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18: Candy shaming. I don't know how anybody can eat that. Black licorice? 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Ugh. Ugh. 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

0: actually sounds like 100% like earnest, I really mean it. Whereas with Russ, it's just kind of cringy.
1: He didn't drop the names.
0: Right.
1: Like, I love our old line, you know, Bullsey, Miners, you know, Watford. I love our receivers, you know, Court.
0: right.
1: Right. True. He'd have gone through all
0: true.
1: That.
0: He would have gone through the whole roster. Groups. Right.
1: Yeah.
0: By name.
1: No, this
0: is so I do find it kind of interesting. I mean, here's a guy who's a free agent who I maybe this is the mistake I'm making, Stoke, is I would think that having, you know, shown that he could play in this league, that there would have been other suitors out there, and instead wanting to come back to a place where he had trouble getting on the field last year. And the Broncos have made even more of a commitment to that running back room. You would think further reducing his chance to get an opportunity, but here he is. He's back.
2: Yeah, I don't know how many opportunities were out there for him other than the Broncos. I mean, what do teams want to do right now? They're going to they drafted guys. They have, you know, free agents that they brought in. And so they want to look at those guys first. Jahlil, I mean, what are they going to bring him in for? He's just going to take reps away, and he's not a starting running back in the NFL. I don't think anybody would say that. Maybe he's a good role player, but I think his best chance to make the team, it was probably here in Denver. And I don't know, again, how many teams were blowing his phone up trying to sign him. I don't think there was a lot of those. So it's probably one of those situations to where you look around and not many people are calling, and you look at their situation, best place to make the team is right here in Denver.
0: Okay.
1: Yeah, I don't think that based on, you know, you said, hey, he's a veteran, he's proven that he can play in the league. I would say that he's proven that there's limitations there. I don't know how much special teams Jahlil plays. That's probably where, you know, as a running back who's not going to get a lot of touches or a lot of carries, that's probably where you got to make your hay on the special team side of things. And so, I don't think there was probably a ton of interest into Stokes' point, man. Like, you're going to have to pay him veteran minimums or whatever you're going to have to pay him. You can get these rookies, guys on practice squad, guys that are coming out as rookies that you don't have to pay as much money for, that have potential upside to not only become a running back in the league, but maybe play some special teams. So I just don't think there was a lot of interest out there.
0: All right, McLaughlin's first 2 years in the league before last year, played in 33 games, rushed for 1,000 yards, and had about another 250 yards receiving. So was also involved in the return game. So, all right, I would have thought maybe enough on his resume the first 2 years to get an opportunity somewhere else, but he is back in what right now looks to be an uphill battle to get playing time.
2: So maybe he did have an opportunity to go somewhere else, but they're probably not paying him. They're not paying him any more money than the Broncos are going to pay him. So it's just minimum. And I think you look at the situation and say, "What do I have a better chance of making it here with Sean Payton? I know the system. I know the coaches. They appreciate him for what he brings. And I feel like I have a better opportunity to make the football team. Or at least if I don't, I'm on the practice squad like he was last year. And then he gets called up and goes back and forth, whatever the situation might be or is inactive, that he has a better chance to collect a paycheck and be a part of a football team, whether it be active or practice squad.
0: And let's face it, like a lot of guys, they seem to like it here. You know, Sam Ehlinger had a chance to go somewhere else and, you know, came back here on a deal that, you know, had some people saying, well, he probably could have gone somewhere else and maybe gotten more money or gone somewhere where he would have had a better opportunity. But he likes it.
2: No, it was Indy. Indy wanted to pick him up when, at some point, I believe, they wanted to bring him back, right? When Daniel Jones went down.
0: Right.
2: And I think that was one of the situations where he decided to stay here also. And then they ended up signing 60-year-old Philip Rivers.
0: Correct.
2: How did that work out?
0: But he likes being here, even though
2: then he took Daniel Jones's number.
1: Yeah, that was weird.
2: Isn't that weird?
1: It's weird.
2: Like, you can't come to the team. Sorry, I'm going side road. You can't come to the team. You're like
0: this
2: in
0: has
2: Alabama.
0: Clearly been on his mind for a while.
2: Yeah, I've mentioned this once or twice before.
0: It still bugs you.
2: Yeah, it does. Because I just brought it up, and it's in the back of my mind. You can't come to a team that you have never been a part of or just haven't been a part of, you know, during the training camp in the offseason, and all of a sudden just take the starting quarterback's number. Wait.
1: He's still on the team.
2: Yes.
1: Yeah.
2: He just got hurt the week before. How do they allow that? Who allows that? No, you just – and who would want that? Like, no one cares about your number, Philip Rivers. Like,

0: You're not in San Diego. You're not playing for the Chargers. So, mm-hmm. Okay, I understand maybe if you went back to the Chargers, that was my number. I did a lot. What the hell did you do for the Colts? Nothing.
1: Right.
0: I mean, the whole thing was just so weird.
1: He was
0: so old. He couldn't throw. I mean, just throwing like lobs in there, right? Mm-hmm. And I mean, they ended up, it was better than I thought. But at the same time, and then you took Daniel Jones's number from him?
1: Right.
0: What? But no one ever talks about it.
1: Yeah, looking like Gerald Lorenzen out there. You're a little heavy.
0: Hefty lefty.
2: Hefty
0: righty.
3: Did the Chargers ever upset the Colts in a playoff game?
0: Nah.
3: No?
0: Nah, I don't know.
3: Okay, I didn't know if this was like personal for you.
0: No.
3: Okay.
0: No. Because
3: you're really revved up about this.
0: Well, I didn't like the Chargers, of course, especially when I came here. I didn't like them more than I didn't like them with Indy.
1: Stoke brings up a great point, though. The dude's body's not even cold.
3: Yeah.
1: And you're like, and you switch the, hey, take the Jones off there, yeah. Put the Rivers on.
0: If I would have been pissed if I was Daniel Jones, like, wait.
1: Like, we all crush Aaron Rodgers. Oh, Aaron Rodgers, this, that, and the other. He didn't go to New York and go, give me 12. Unretire Joe Namath's jersey, give me 12. And he didn't go to Pittsburgh and go, unretire Terry Bradshaw's number, give me 12. He said, all right, I'll wear 8.
0: Why?
1: Hello?
0: Did he have to wear that number? Well, just get another number. Who cares?
1: Right.
0: That's the starting quarterback that just got Hurts' number.
1: Yeah.
0: What are you doing?
1: No, you're 100% right.
0: Thank you.
1: It is odd. Maybe Philip Rivers ain't that great of a guy.
3: You know, I'm starting to wonder.
0: He's a bad guy.
1: Yeah.
0: Who do you hate more, Evans? Philip Rivers, Gabe Landeskog,
1: Philip
0: Moms.
3: I'm just worried
1: Gabe
3: now.
1: Landeskog is to Mike as Philip Rivers is to Stoke.
0: That's like the best thing you've ever said.
1: Thank you.
0: Yes.
1: Yes.
0: You're 100% right.
1: Yeah.
0: I think I hate Philip Rivers as much as Mike Evans hates Gabe Landeskog.
4: You just made the list.
3: Mm-hmm. I think I'm just more concerned, kind of parental advice are Philip Rivers' 14 kids getting? I mean, what kind of role model is he? If he's doing this,
0: right?
3: I mean, you got 14 young people right there, acquiring minds,
1: you know,
3: like a
1: saying?
3: Sponge. And this is how he's leading and parenting,
1: right? Hey, if the kid that's starting on varsity gets hurt, you just go in there, you take that dadgum number,
0: that doggone number, doggone it.
1: You take that dadgum number.
3: That's right.
1: That's your number now.
3: That's right.
0: I mean, could you imagine? Like, is that how you go to a team, though? I would never do that.
1: No.
0: You go to a team. You don't know anybody. I mean, you know.
1: Right.
0: And you're just going to just, no, I just want this. I would look at him like, you're really taking his number, bro? Just get a new number.
1: Hey, Stokes in town. Harrison, you hurt?
0: Right.
1: Stokes taking that.
0: I'm going to get that 88.
1: Yeah, I'm taking that 88.
0: I like 88. I mean, I just, that thing was so
1: weird
0: and so different, and like it wasn't talked about enough. But now it is. There you go. I feel so much better now.
1: Thank you.
0: That was weighing on me for like, I don't know, 8 months.
1: Yeah. It's really been bothering
3: you. You feel better?
0: I feel so good now.
5: It's been 84 years.
0: I tell you, I'm going to have a great, I haven't golfed in a while. I'm going to have a great day on the golf course today.
1: You didn't golf this weekend?
0: No. No.
1: Really?
0: Nothing. Nope. Watched a lot of golf.
1: Inconceivable.
0: Didn't golf. So
1: he had the health fair.
3: Hey,
0: on Saturday. Yeah, that's right.
3: Hey,
0: I did
3: get a little golf in, but don't
0: overdo
3: you got to pace
0: it.
3: Yourself. You got a big day coming up on Thursday. We got 100 holes for kids. You against Zach Bye, head to head. How many bumps you giving him?
0: How many pops?
3: How many pops?
0: Over
3: 100 holes.
0: Probably over 100.
3: Over 100 pops.
0: Yeah.
1: Pop a hole.
0: Yeah, he still wouldn't help him.
3: At least 100 holes of golf one day, all to raise money for a recruiting classroom whose mission is to help kids play sports. 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
13: It would have been magical. 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Yeah, take this! 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
3: Broncos on the eve of another OTA starting up tomorrow. In the meantime, some of the players were out taking their hacks. Will Lutz the other day at the Charity Home Run Derby contest at Coors Field said, I haven't played baseball since I was 3. That's what he said.
0: 3?
3: 3. He goes, I kind of got into soccer at that point. Wise choice.
0: Yeah, that worked 3. Out well for him.
1: Who's in baseball at 3?
0: He was. Like,
1: tea, like a little plastic tea ball, like Fisher Price.
3: He must have failed to make his 4-year-old travel team. I'm sure they have them now. Kind of.
0: He definitely failed to make a good first impression, right now, yeah. And made the transition. Okay, you can't hit the ball. Let's go kick the ball.
3: He can't hit the curve. He was told at 3, you got to pick a sport.
1: Yeah.
3: You got to specialize.
1: Hey, Will, hit the curve.
3: You can never specialize in one sport too early these days. Anyway, Will Lutz talking about how much he loves the Broncos run it back approach.
6: When you have something that works, why would you change it, right? I think you can always improve, and I think our team's improving. That's not to say, like, you know, we didn't need a lot of additions because we have a great team. And I think Jalen will step in and do great. Our draft picks will step in and be big contributors this year. But we got a great locker room, and I think it's important that we don't mess that up.
3: All right, guys, tell me, like, believe me, I'll buy into the importance of chemistry and continuity and the whole idea of running it back. I'll buy into that if you can give me a sense of how those intangibles matter come Sunday. Tell me how continuity, as Will Lutz talks about, tell me how that shows up on the scoreboard, in the box score, in the standings. Tell me how we measure it.
0: Well, it's a trust in each other that you're going to get it done and that you know that that guy's going to do his job. And then when you go through adversity throughout the course of a season, I mean, you know you have the right guys to be able to battle through it and figure it out and not point fingers and not say negative things and that it's all going to work out. And so I think they have the right group of guys. And, you know, it carries over from the locker room to the football field. You've seen it. You've seen those comebacks. Those don't just happen. You know, they happen because you believe in each other. And then you're not pointing fingers. You're not, you know, throwing the towel in early. And you believe that you're going to figure it out and find a way to get it done because that's what you've done in the past.
1: Playing together, playing beside a guy for a while, like Stokely and Manning. I'm sure Manning could just look to the slot at Stokely and just give him whatever his head signal is, and they see the same thing. You see what I'm seeing? Yeah, and Stokely would nod and go, yeah, I see it. Like, those things matter.
0: I got this. Just throw it up.
1: Yeah.
0: Just throw it up.
1: I'm just going to rip this scene.
0: Yeah.
1: Go, Peyton.
3: I have this guy stacked.
0: Yeah.
1: Mm.
0: Throw the go ball.
1: Throw the go ball.
0: The go ball.
1: Go just ball. Give him the go ball.
0: Yeah.
1: Yeah.
0: Step and speed.
1: Step and speed. So, there is that continuity is important that way, especially on the off. Well, I think it's every, you know, offense, defense, but on offense, there's so much communication that goes on adjustments and what you're going to do and how you're going to play it and all those things. So that part of it translates to you executing in critical moments because everybody's on the same page. That's where it translates.
3: Do you see some teams lose games, falter because guys are trying to do more than what they're tasked with? Basically, they're trying not only to do their job, but they feel like they got to do your job as well. And yeah, that if you have a team like this, that goes away to a large degree. Because I know that guy, and I know I don't have to do more. I can just I hate to go all Josh McDaniels here, but does it make it easier to just do your job?
14: Do your job and quit making up!
3: Yeah, maybe not addressed and delivered that way.
1: But, yeah, all those things, doing your job, trusting each other. Like Stoke talked about the trust. That's an important aspect that I know that you see the same thing I do, that we're in the same meetings, that we've studied this stuff together, and we're going to execute in critical moments. When the critical moments, you know, the fine details, the little things are what create the big wins. And playing together, that only accentuates it. When you play together, it only accentuates your ability to make those big time plays in big time moments.
0: Yeah. I mean, you know, building that trust with each other, sometimes that takes time. It takes reps, all of those things. And if you're changing year after year, that becomes a difficult thing to do and to have. And that's what we saw in the past with the Broncos when it's been, you know, a coach has been here for a year, a general manager has been here for a couple years, and then you got a new defensive coordinator. You got a new this, new that. How can you build anything? You can't. So it just becomes a cycle of being bad. That's what bad teams do. That's what bad organizations do. You got to have the right guys, and you got to be able to sustain that and build from 1 year to the next year. And when you do that, now you're able to take advantage of the bad football teams, the Raiders, the Jets, those types of teams you're able to take advantage of. And the Broncos have done a really good job under Sean Payton and George Payton of building that.
3: All right, coming up next, we'll take a look at what happened with the Vezina Trophy voting. Strong showing by Wedgie. I'm curious what you guys think about, after just watching what we witnessed this year with the Avs goaltending, how you want to proceed moving forward.
0: And there's some other crazy news, just other crazy news that I got. It's just like a head scratch.
3: You got something else you want to get off your chest?
0: Yeah.
3: First, it was Phillip Rivers
0: stealing Daniel Jones's number while he's still on the team. Like Mark said, what did you say? Body wasn't even cold. What number was it? Seven?
1: Trying to get me?
0: No, I'm not.
1: 17.
0: No, I'm not. Yeah, 17. Okay. 17. Like, let me get that. Wait, what? No.
3: So that's not enough. You got something else.
0: I got something else.
3: And I also want to know, now that you guys have been face to face for 3 hours, are you two okay? Because there was some.
0: Yeah.
3: Tension
0: yeah.
3: in the room when we
1: you
3: first
1: know what?
3: Started.
1: I had a, as the elder statesman of the show, I had to have a mentoring moment this weekend for Stoke, and I think he's going to be better off for it.
3: All right, we'll find out next.
2: Is it just Zach Pye, or does it seem like people are always trying to make excuses as to why the Avalanche fell short of another Stanley Cup?
15: But here's the thing. It's like, before this, it was, it's just Dallas. Yeah. You know, it's like, I get that on social media. You know, hey, they ran into a buzzsaw. Get over it. Well, last year was a buzzsaw against Dallas. Uh-huh. The year before, it was just another buzzsaw against Dallas. The year before, it was a first-round upset to the Kraken. You know, it's like, it's always something.
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3: Hey, congratulations to Scott Wedgwood. Man, what a year for a guy who really has had to battle just to find and keep a foothold in the NHL. He's had to continuously go back down to the minors and travel around, journeyman, backup goalie. Yet, given the chance this year, really made the most of it, led the league in goals against average, finished first in save percentage, put up 31 wins, wasn't enough to be top three finalists for the Vezina Trophy, but he did finish in the overall voting fifth, not that far out of the number four spot. But despite all of that, all these other guys ahead of him are secure in the knowledge they're their team's number one guy. What's Wedgie? How do you guys forecast the Avs goaltending situation for next year? What do you think happens?
24: Did you notice that?
3: I'm going to get to you too. I'm going to get to you too.
24: Did you notice like how excited he was about a fifth place finish? And then he said, "Not that far from fourth place, Mike." This is the story of your athletic career, wow. Basically.
3: All right. Then I guess in that case, I can sympathize with Scott Wedgwood, and I appreciate his story.
0: Those ribbons,
24: yeah,
0: those fifth place, but just, it was close to fourth, Mark.
24: It was really close,
0: and
24: to just fourth.
0: Really close,
3: and
0: to
3: just
0: fourth.
3: Proof that sometimes you know if you give a JV kid a chance,
24: yeah,
3: give him a chance on
24: he
3: the varsity,
24: catch lightning in a bottle.
3: He catch lightning in a bottle.
24: Yeah,
3: yeah,
24: yeah.
0: Like Wedgie,
24: just like Wedgie.
3: Something to aspire to.
24: Yeah. Hey, good for him. Maybe gave himself, you know, some viability on the open market. Maybe I still think that you paid Blackwood for a reason. I still think going forward, you saw, even with Blackwood's struggles, and you could say, hey, injury issues and this, that, and the other, he was better when he got another opportunity in that series in the Western Conference Finals. Listen, I think right now that Wedgwood has a ton of value to the Avalanche. More value to the Avalanche than he has to anybody else. So you roll in there and say, man, Blackwood's our guy. He's the guy we paid. He's the guy we believe in. But at least we have a viable backup for when we need him.
0: Yeah, I mean, you're trying to win a cup. So Wedgwood's going to be a part of it, right? And he had a great year this year. But heading into you know, next year it's going to be Blackwood's chance to show that, hey, you're the true starter and you're going to be the guy in net the majority of the time. And if not, guess what? Then you run it back like you did this year.
3: Yeah.
0: And you have another really good option that you feel great about in Wedgwood. So I think you're going to pretty much see what you saw last year, and it's going to be Blackwood's job until he shows otherwise.
3: Yeah, I saw some people saying, hey, boy, his value will never be higher. He's got a year left. You know, go out and trade him.
24: Well, I, what are you going to get?
3: Exactly.
24: I mean, I know they don't have any. They don't have any first round draft choices, but you're not getting a first round for Wedgwood.
3: No, no. So his value to what
0: you
3: can still.
0: I mean, he just finished close to fourth.
3: Close to fourth.
0: Close to market. So you sure? Are you
24: sure?
0: So,
24: Mike, what is the value on the open market of Wedgwood when you finish close to fourth in the Vezina?
3: Let's just say he finished closer to the guy in front of him than the guy that was behind him.
24: Mm.
0: Wow, that's deep.
24: Yeah,
0: that is deep. Oh, I got to think about that for a second. Yes. Wow.
5: Just, so I got that.
24: You don't even know who the sixth place finisher is.
3: I bet you don't.
24: Nobody does.
0: And he's so far behind.
3: Yeah.
24: Yeah.
0: Hmm. Interesting.
3: So, yeah, no, you guys are exactly right. His value to the Avs for next season far, far outweighs whatever you're going to be able to get for return for him in a trade. What do you you got the whole Philip Rivers stealing
0: Daniel Jones' number
3: off your chest. What else? Yeah. What else you got?
0: How about this Brendan Sorsby situation? The quarterback for Texas Tech, who, you know, was a degenerate gambler and gambled on, you know, teams or whatever that he was a part of, and at Indiana, and just transferred to Texas Tech. NCAA suspended him for the year, and now they said nope. He goes to court somewhere in Texas. They say no, you're good. Just 2-game suspension. That's it. What are we doing?
7: We're back.
0: What is going on?
3: It's a wild west. It's a wild west.
0: It is crazier than ever.
3: We're just making stuff up as we go.
0: NCAA has no power.
3: None.
0: If you can't suspend this guy for the year, who can you suspend?
3: Right.
0: I mean, it's craziness.
24: Was he gambling on games he played in?
0: He didn't play. He didn't. I don't think he ever played.
24: Okay.
0: He was just a part of the team. But it was a lot of gambling going on. Stuff
3: it's
0: happens.
3: Like 45 games he bet on. I think I saw the number.
0: But now, you know, but now it's only a 2-game suspension. So, we shall see if that holds up in the court of law on another appeal, what happens. But I think it's just crazy that the NCAA has no power anymore.
3: No power.
0: To enforce the rules. You got to have some kind of rules, don't you?
24: You would think.
0: Don't you have to have rules in place that everyone has to follow? No, Mike?
24: No.
0: I mean, the NFL does.
3: I know, but come on. If I had told you 3 years ago, here's my vision for what I think is going to happen to college football and big-time college basketball in the next 3 years. If I laid it all out, you'd be like,
0: you're crazy.
3: You're crazy.
24: Yeah, that's never going to
3: happen. You're crazy. But here we are. I mean, it's like we just now know that the NBA is getting set to expand, and they're going to expand into Vegas. There was a time where the thought of putting a professional team in Vegas was it was silly.
5: Inconceivable.
3: It was inconceivable.
24: You couldn't even go on a boat that had gambling on it if you played or used to play in the NFL.
3: Right.
24: It was unbelievable.
3: I was like, yo, pro football in Las Vegas? Pro baseball? And no way.
0: Gambling?
24: Mm.
0: Oh.
3: And now we're only a few years away from having all four leagues locked down with franchises in Vegas. It's
0: and
3: crazy.
0: All taking sponsorship money from all these gambling sites.
3: It's too much money to be made. There's just too much money to be made, and that's why rules, guidelines, whatever. It's taking a backseat to the gobs of money that's out there.
0: That's just crazy. Insane. Mark, what'd you do for me this weekend? How'd you mentor me this weekend?
24: Well,
0: I didn't realize you did that.
24: Right.
0: Absolutely.
24: Yeah, you wanted me to go side by side, hold your hand.
0: Yes.
24: On the way to the health fair.
0: You did.
24: Yeah.
0: Because I get really,
24: right.
0: my anxiety level spike is when I get past Colorado by University. And
24: what I wanted to show you was, Stokely, you don't need me. You can go past Hampton without me.
5: You can do it!
24: You did it. And look, you had a great time. You learned a lot about your overall health. And, you know, you got your blood work and your EKGs and your brain scans and the whole nine yards. And you went down, you ventured past I-25 in Colorado, and came back all the way to the Rock, and you lived to tell about it.
0: Yeah, and I had to go to Lakewood after. Is that where you at?
3: Yeah. Where were you?
0: At the hospital there. I think it's, is it UC Health Hospital there? I think so.
3: Yeah. There's a few.
0: Yeah, I think so. I think that's what it was because they did a bunch of scans at the stadium, but the one thing that they couldn't do was like some kind of, I don't know, neck scan deal.
24: Yeah.
0: And so you had to go to the hospital for it.
24: See how fat your neck is.
0: I don't think that was
24: neck
0: the
24: fat
0: case.
24: Scan.
0: I don't think that was
24: hey, your
0: it.
24: Neck doesn't fit in this machine we got at the... You're gonna have to go.
3: If your neck was a pie chart, how much of it is fat? How much of it is muscle? How much of it is fluid?
0: That, that was not it. That was not it.
3: Let's slide you into the MRI / pie chart machine here. See what's
0: but you
3: going
0: did
3: on.
0: Let me down, Mark.
24: Yeah.
0: You did let me down. I was driving around Lone Tree, mm-hmm. went to the Target.
24: With the Safeway right across
0: Costa Vida, right there. Ooh, I love that Costa Vida right there.
24: Costa
0: oh my
24: Vida's
0: gosh!
24: Good.
0: You talk Delicious. About you talk about chips and queso.
24: Mm-hmm. Mm-hmm.
0: Oh, the whole thing. The whole thing. The wife always gets mad at me. I'm like, I'm eating the whole thing. So
7: delicious.
24: Yeah, you get your own.
0: Yeah. Right.
24: Yeah.
0: I mean, that's just the way it's got to be. But I'm driving around that parking lot looking for you. Went across the street to that Safeway over there.
24: Yeah.
0: No Slayer. So I'm like, finally, I had to bail and just suck it up and do it, and I did it. So. Yeah. I think you're right. I think that did that's gonna, you know, be a positive for me moving forward.
24: Right. She's gonna take it's gonna lower the anxiety level.
0: When I cross Hamden, Colorado University.
24: Yep.
0: So I did it though.
3: In the end.
7: You can do it.
3: In the end. That's what a good mentor does.
24: Right. It worked out for
3: the best. You didn't like it at the time, but now that you can look back on it, it's a valuable lesson learned. Courtesy of Mark Schlaer.
0: That's right. So you see what he did at the start. A few weeks ago, he went with me to the Broncos facility, right?
24: That's right.
0: We walked in together. We hung out together. We sat next to each other. So, like, he was getting me ready to all of a sudden. Now it's like, all right, you're on your own.
3: Fly.
0: Young
3: leave
0: buck,
3: the nest.
0: Let's see how you do with this next.
3: I'll nurture you for a while. But
0: this next challenge, you're going to have to do it on your own. Let's see how you do. And. Mark, that's a great. You're a great mentor.
24: It's like the robin that lives on my deck. Rob, you know, eventually you feed the worms to the babies, then they keep, and then they're just sitting there with
0: chirp, chirp, yep, yep.
24: Right. And then all of a sudden, you're like, as the mama robin, you're like, hey, look over the edge over there. You see that worm down there? And then you wing it out, and it falls right out of the thing.
0: You got to fly. That was me. I flew.
3: You flew?
0: I flew.
3: You soared.
0: I did. I was proud of myself.
3: Did not have Stoke making bird noises on my morning show bingo card this morning, but there you are. NBA Finals, game 3 tonight. Who you like? Interesting enough, despite the fact the Knicks have won 13 straight games, they're up 2-0, and they're back home, where tickets are going for hundreds and thousands of dollars, they're only a 1.5-point favorite tonight. Down from 2.5, by the way, yesterday.
24: I'm going, this would be wrong, but I'm going to go Spurs. I've been feeling the Spurs. I thought they were going to win. Well, my cash there, you know, my little stockpile is lower because I've been believing
0: you bounce
24: the Spurs.
0: Back. You bounce
24: I did,
0: back.
24: But I'm not putting money on it today. I'm just this is going to show them. How serious I am about the Spurs.
0: I like the Spurs also, and I can't wait to see the Garden just go quiet. All these people that spent all this money on these tickets. It's just fun. That's going to be fun.
3: And all the fun.
0: And then they start getting nervous, you know. Yeah. And I'm kind of already tired of Knicks fan already.
24: Oh, yeah. Well, I mean, why would you? They haven't won anything since 73.
0: I know, but they're already too obnoxious.
24: New York fan in general.
0: Exactly.
24: Obnoxious.
0: So I would like to see them suffer, you know, at home the first game and start getting really nervous.
24: I like that. I like.
0: So let's go Spurs.
3: All right, let's
0: go Wimby.
3: All right, here we go, team. All right, we're done. We'll turn it over to Dover and Cecil.
0: 1, 2, 3, team.
3: Next.
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0: people.
1: Like a tribe does.
0: Welcome to it. Did you really know what life was? Monday edition of the program. Our man Kevin Kistner just ran into a camera here in studio. Dover and Cecil rocking with you 10 to 2. That is what we do, and we appreciate you guys being here with us for a Monday edition of the program. We've got a game to get ready for in the NBA Finals, some reaction to Stanley Cup Final, and of course, see some reaction still to come from Broncos OTAs.
2: Yeah.
0: Back at it again tomorrow. And then, you know, the real deal of summer workouts start next week with mandatory mini camp. Some teams around the NFL are doing that this week, so we can kind of dance around what's going on.
2: Yeah, the Broncos are about a week behind. A lot of teams, they chose to kind of skip a week a little bit. So Sean Payton, knowing that, hey, in training camp, you're going to ramp things up right now, he gave his guys like a little bit of a week rest. So whereas it's mandatory mini camp, let's say, for example, in Dallas, it's not yet here with the Denver Broncos. So, yeah, lots to get to. Good to have you back, brother. Good
0: Thank
2: to be
0: you.
2: Back in the saddle.
0: Thank
2: Good
0: you.
2: To have the team back together. We got Alex here on the ones and twos. Kev Kistner, of course, with some Broncos OTAs observations that we're still going to go over. And, my goodness, we are getting a treat. No matter what, NBA Finals, we're getting a treat. Stanley Cup Final has been, as Big Fella would say, off the chain.
0: Dude.
2: I mean,
0: talk about the act. Four unanswered goals.
2: Yes.
0: Three goals in 39 seconds.
2: Right.
0: By the way, before the two goals called off, four goals, three by one guy,
2: right.
0: Three in 39 seconds.
2: What's going on?
0: It's just mayhem and chaos in the Stanley Cup Final, and I got to tell you, it's beautiful to see. I'll give Alex the shout out. You sent the text, Alex, to the group chat, and you're 100% right. I was thinking it as I was reading it from your text, like, oh, so teams can fight back and have some heart against the Vegas Golden Knights. That's an interesting approach to hockey.
2: Yeah, exactly. It's an interesting approach not to let their defense get you down. So straight up, like when you don't have a dog in the fight, and yes, of course, I'm a Knicks fan, so I'm excited about the 2-0 lead. We got plenty to talk about there. But when I look at just the playoffs in general, we've got no abs. Can I have some entertainment? Check.
0: Got that.
2: Big old fat check mark on that from the Stanley Cup Final, which has been amazing. It's been awesome. The public is reacting. Social networking is going crazy. It's exactly what the sport needs.
0: Yeah.
2: And then in the NBA, listen, the NBA is down.
0: Even if you don't have a dog in the fight, this has been entertaining.
2: This has been absolutely outstanding.
0: Well, by the way, game one had a ton of viewership. Game two, we'll find out.
2: Yeah.
0: Found out about the 17 million. They're bringing viewers because
2: of
0: a young Spurs team.
2: Yep.
0: And I mean, it's freaking New York City, dude. It doesn't get any better than the Mecca.
2: And everybody should be, if you're not rooting for San Antonio, everybody, like the nation's rooting for the Knicks.
0: They are.
2: They're behind this team. The power of friendship. The Care Bear stare, right? That's what Jalen Brunson and Karl Anthony Towns is changing this series. Like, absolutely. He has taken the matchup with Wemby personally.
0: I read this morning that he's two wins away from being a first ballot Hall of Famer based off this series alone. And I don't know that you can even argue that.
2: I don't think you can argue
0: Basketball Hall of Fame's like a turnstile.
2: Right.
0: I think Zach Bye's probably in it. But it's a, you know what I mean? It's like you can get in, but Cat doing it in four games versus Victor because of what he's doing.
2: Right.
0: I told you to start the series. If he gets Victor, chase him out that three-point line, they're going to be in some trouble. And here we are.
2: And that's what's happening right there. So it's been fun to watch. And listen, as a sports fan, this time of year, you don't have your teams in it. You're watching some great, great television, some great, great sporting events. And yeah, I mean, you could straight up hate the Knicks like you hate the Knicks.
0: I do.
2: You're totally entertained by this, though.
0: I am, dude. And I got to tell you, I don't know if it's because of you, which makes me a little angry, or I've just grown up a little bit, and the Pacers-Knicks rivalry isn't what it was when I was a boy.
2: That's true, yes.
0: I can't help but like respect what you guys bring to the table. What the Knicks can do, how good Karl Anthony Towns has been. I love how, you know, everybody can do their own thing, but like how religious and spiritual he's become, and he's acknowledging that. And I kind of like that. I'm in this little journey of my own right now with some of that stuff.
2: Sure.
0: So, like, it's cool to see that happening.
2: Mm-hmm.
0: But the fact that, like, dude, on paper, like, if we were going to go play hoops at Wash Park, I'd probably pick Wemby first. Then I'd probably pick Jalen Brunson. But then I'd pick Steph Castle and Dylan Harper and Devin Vessel and all these guys before I got to my next Nick. But the fact that these guys know their role, play it well, shout out Lil Wayne, but just embrace that of like, hey, what's your role? Oh, I'm going to do that today, and I don't have to worry about anybody else because he's also going to do his job.
2: Right.
0: It's beautiful to see. That's what sports are supposed to look like.
2: Yep, and what's it supposed to look like is everyone rising to the occasion, whether it's Bridget, Shamit, whatever, like guys just stepping up, rising to the occasion. This is why we love sports.
0: Mm-hmm.
2: This is why we watch sports and watch sports to see kind of the impossible. We watch sports to see the things that we can't necessarily predict, although people try to do that. And now, you know, on the verge of being able to win that thing in New York City, they don't have to. Again, I am still nervous. I am still, and I know that worry is the worst form of imagination, but as a long-suffering Knicks fan, I'm not getting over my skis. I'm not, I mean, it's 0-0 in my eyes, even though it's 2-0. 2-0 for the New York Knicks. Like, it's still 0-0. There's still a lot of basketball to go. I like the idea of finish things off at MSG in four games, and those game four tickets, whew.
0: Unbelievable.
2: They're going to be outstanding. I mean, you could literally just pay your mortgage. Well, it's New York City, so maybe like for a month, mm-hmm. basically pay your mortgage off what you could sell Game 4 tickets for.
0: Yeah, it's unbelievable how expensive these are. I thought people were paying a pretty penny to see Morgan last weekend at the Mile High City. My aunt texted me, was like, all right, a mortgage payment on these front row seats here. But she had a good time. And then I see the tickets, $5,000. Get-in price tonight, yeah. $5,000 get-in price.
2: Yeah.
0: That's up top in the highest seat, $15,000 to start talking about sitting in that lower bowl.
1: What would you rather do? Spend that much money
0: okay.
1: on your dream artist
0: yeah.
1: all time Shakira. For one night, Shakira, front row,
3: or
1: to go see your team in the championship for one game?
0: Like they're closing, or it's just a
1: it's game? Closing game. It's a game seven. It's a Super Bowl.
2: Well, championships are more rare, so by the very nature of your question, it's already there's only one answer.
0: See, I'm more of a sports
2: unless
0: fan
2: unless it's
0: than
2: your
0: a music
2: artist's
0: fan.
2: Last
1: it's,
2: tour.
1: It's the you only get to see your favorite artist one time in your life.
2: What if you love longer though? Like you've loved basketball your entire life. Mm-hmm. You know what I mean? Seeing a Nuggets championship is one of your greatest memories of all time.
0: It is.
2: You love Carrie Underwood. You didn't love her your whole life, right? You didn't love her your whole life. You've loved basketball your whole life.
0: Yeah.
2: So that again, like we can talk about it, but very few like recording artists have we loved.
0: See, that's a fun,
2: for longer than we've loved sports.
0: It's like we're going to answer sports. We're sports guys.
2: Yeah.
0: What's Sean Patrick saying over on KYGO? You know what I mean? Like guys yeah. that have made music their entire life.
1: Like,
0: how do they feel
1: like
0: about it?
1: You get one chance if you're one of those girls that went and saw Taylor Swift.
0: Yeah.
1: That's your only chance you get to see Taylor Swift, or you get to go see, if you're from Seattle, you got to see the Seattle Seahawks in a Super Bowl. Which one would you rather do?
0: All right, I like that. That's a fun question to add along Tribe Roll Call. Kevin throwing it out there. Favorite artist, just once you can see your favorite artist or your team, whatever your team is in whatever sport, win a championship. 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Get in, Tribe, Trucker Roll Call, and answer that question that Kevin sent out. All right, I do want to get into some OTA conversations with you, Cease. Obviously, the Jonathan Cooper stuff that happened on Friday will be revisited. He is in a courtroom right now. Is Jonathan Cooper seeing a judge? So when we know, you will know. We will share what's going to go on there. We'll continue that conversation. I also want to get into something I was thinking about, Cease, with our championship windows ending this season. Nuggs, Avs, and Broncos all came up short. It got us to thinking a little bit. One of the guys asked a question. Who are the all-time best Denver athletes that didn't win anything? I got a couple names from each team I want to throw at you coming up next.
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0: players that never got over the hump and were always fan favorites. Before we do that, I mentioned, and I want to dive deeper into this with you, Cease, coming up a little bit later on. But it is the update on Jonathan Cooper from our buddy Mike Kliss. He has pled not guilty to charges, and Judge Kelly Welders, I think that's how you say the last name, Douglas County courtroom motion hearing is set for July 6th. So again, I know you and Will were all over it on Friday. It popped up. He apparently got into a disagreement with the lady over cheating allegations. Both of them wanted to see phones. Phones were destroyed, so on and so forth. You know the story by now, but that's the latest. He pled not guilty. Next up will be July 6th. So I guess, real fast, East, does that mean we'll see Jonathan Cooper this week, or is he getting some days off?
1: Yeah, it's something where the Broncos usually are like, all right, you're not guilty. You're getting out there. Now, will they have him talk to the media? Probably not. Investigations going on, all those sorts of things. Will they be asked by this? Yes, of course.
0: Oh, yeah.
1: That'll be a big talking point on Thursday when we assume it's open to the media. They haven't released the schedule yet, which I think is so stupid. Hey, Broncos, we have a life outside of you. You realize that, right? You can release your schedule so us chuckleheads can plan our lives around your schedule, but you don't have to wait till the last minute. They'll send something out on Wednesday. Be like, hey, practice is tomorrow. No kidding. So send that out as soon as possible. But yes, they're going to get asked about this, and I'm here to tell you, nobody likes this. Now, obviously, that goes without saying, but I'm saying it's even more kind of glaring on this team because we've talked about it. When they're drafting,

0: practice squad guy trying to hang on, trying to figure it out in the league, and oh my gosh, this is a veteran leader. And it's not only a veteran leader, it's a veteran leader that's been paid well. So you want to talk about a recipe for disaster, I give you the Jonathan Cooper situation. Now, they're going to let the courts go, and you know everything will get figured out, and then we'll have a better opinion on everything that happened, okay? Do I feel that he'll be in trouble with the league? We don't know yet. The league, the courts can decide, hey, he's not guilty, and the league can say, yeah, but you made the league look bad. Here's a suspension.
1: The league can say, you're an NFL player.
0: Exactly.
1: NFL player had a domestic violence arrest.
0: And you made There's the Shield look bad, yeah. And ever since the Ray Rice incident, they have been very... Ray Rice, at the time it happened, was the longest suspension for domestic violence in the history of the league. It was 2 games. Then the video came out. Then Ray Rice never played again. So remember, the NFL cares. The NFL cares. At least they try to promote that they care.
1: They care when you care.
0: Exactly. So because people are watching this situation closely, even if the courts say not guilty, he's totally fine, the NFL may determine something differently. So we got a long ways to go. All I'm here to say is this. In a private moment, those guys over there are probably pretty pissed at Jonathan Cooper. In a private moment, publicly, they'll be like, hey, court's got to work it out and blah, blah, blah. They don't like distractions. They don't like players who get in trouble with the law. And it really doesn't matter why. So with Coop, it's like you're putting yourself in a pretty bad position off the field and on the field.
1: Yes, he is. And again, it can come back not guilty, no charges officially filed, no record on the history of one Jonathan Cooper. But you can't change what already happened on Friday. When that push notification came down or we saw the tweets that we saw, That's what lives forever. Your not guilty plea or your not guilty finding doesn't make the front page of the newspaper. That's not how
0: right.
1: it works.
0: Right.
1: And these guys all know that. So, yeah, it is a distraction, and we'll figure out what it means moving forward. Again, if you're just joining us, Jonathan Cooper pleads not guilty, and we'll have his next hearing coming up on July 6th. So we'll have to wait about a month to figure out what the next step is for the pass rusher in orange and blue. All right, see, now that the seasons are over, right, we're in our summer series, and every team was disappointing. Jared Stidham crapped the bed. The Nuggets got punked, bullied on the block, and didn't show up. And then the Vegas Golden Knights showed Nathan MacKinnon. He's actually not a dog. He's a little tiny 8-week-old puppy. With that in mind, I went through every team. I'm like, hey, what are these teams that had greats and never won a championship that we all sort of fell in love with? And I started with the Denver Broncos because they're the team that this city lives and dies by. You know what the first name was that I thought of when thinking about this exercise?
0: What's that?
1: The Albino Rhino. I don't know why I loved Carl Mecklenburg so much. Probably because he was nice to me early on in my media career.
0: Okay,
1: and treated me
0: yes.
1: like a human being.
0: Right.
1: Which was rare in those days. Carl Mecklenburg was an absolute stud. Know what he was for that Broncos defense. He just never won a Super Bowl.
0: Yeah.
1: And that's one of the ones. Another defensive player, actually three defensive players. Randy Gratishire was the Orange Crush defense.
0: Right.
1: Made it to the Super Bowl in 77.
0: Right.
1: And then we don't have to talk about what happened. But
0: right.
1: it was Randy, Carl, and then if I want to get more of my era of football, and I think everyone is in agreement on this one, not that they are on the first two, but Champ Bailey for most recent. He got to be in a Super Bowl.
0: Yeah.
1: Again, we won't talk about 48.
0: Yeah.
1: He got to be in an AFC Championship game. Didn't go the way it was supposed to go, but Champ Bailey for like my era is the one that's like, yep, that's the dude in orange and blue that deserved to climb that mountain and never
0: yeah,
1: did.
0: Yeah, that's the dude that we all think of because you think of great Broncos and, well, Pat Sertan's going to give him a run, but you think of the greatest cornerbacks in Broncos history. You're going to think of Champ Bailey first. You mm-hmm. still are. And that's no offense. Get as offended as you like to Pat Sertan. Sertan's going to push that. Obviously, he's going to push that memory. You get a ring with Pat Sertan, he's going to take over that. But as of right now, if we think about who's the best corner in Broncos history, everyone's going to think of Champ. And everyone's going to think of how it fell short. And just unfortunately, you couldn't have him out there. Super Bowl 48, it was like you were missing so many of your key players, guys that were banged up. And then it was an absolute disaster against that Legion of Boom. So you think of that. I always think of Orlando in that situation mm-hmm. as well, because he was there for 48. He wasn't there for 50. A lot of people forget that and just assume because he was in that era. Like, his last season was that 2014 weird disaster.
1: Yeah, he
0: of
1: got
0: a
1: the
0: season.
1: Worst of it.
0: Exactly. So it's like, yeah, I think there's quite a few that you could remember and kind of hope for the Broncos side. The Broncos side is plentiful with plenty of great players. My mind will go to my second favorite player of all time, only behind Walter Payton. That's Tommy Jackson.
1: Okay, that's a good one.
0: Like, TJ

0: Day, man. It's all over, fat man. Right? Like Tom Jackson. Give me that guy getting a ring. Like that's one of the great things. And I don't get starstruck in what we do. I already made Marshall Faulk cringe the first time I met him. First time I met TJ, I was just like, from Louisville? He's the greatest. He's the best.
1: There's still one.
0: My favorite Bronco of all time.
1: That gets my heart pumping. And I haven't got to do it in a while, but when I'm asking John Elway a question,
0: yeah,
1: the hearts are flowing.
0: Yeah. Yeah.
1: The hearts are beating.
0: For the longest time when John Elway said my name, we still have the drop somewhere, Alex. Like the, hey, you know, there's Cecil, there's a Y, and there's an F. It's in there somewhere, Alex. Find it if you can. It used to be my ringtone.
1: Oh, nice.
0: But John Elway said my name.
1: That's badass. So,
0: yeah, but we don't get starstruck, but over certain type of level of players, yeah, we do. And Mech is, if we talk about Mecklenburg, he's like the nicest guy on the planet.
1: He really is the coolest guy. Mm-hmm. Another one, again, not my time, not my era, but certainly know of the name, and a bunch of Broncos fans are screaming at it right now, is Floyd Little. He was great. He was outstanding. He was the face of the team, and they were terrible while he was on it. So that's just a few names that I thought of on the Broncos side of things. A lot of them in the past because there was so much success in the 90s. And then the Floyd or the Champ Bailey's from, it's that Super Bowl was one. We know how it ended. And then it was, is my timeline right on this? It was the next game they played, the first of that preseason where the Liz Frank happened. Am I right on my timeline there?
0: We'll have to go back and look at that.
1: It's around there, something like that. And then Champ was, that was one of the hardest things I've had to do as a media member of like, wait a minute, I used to have that guy's shirt, and now he's not that guy anymore. Mm-hmm. It's tough to watch that in real time.
0: Yeah, it happens for sure. It happens to the best of them, and when it goes away, like it can go away really quickly out there as well. So get your rings while you can. It's one of the reasons why last year is so frustrating for the Broncos, because you were right there.
1: Yes.
0: You were right there. And had Bo Nix not hurt his ankle, you would have won the Super Bowl. And I think all of us can pretty much agree on that. Unless you're from Seattle.
1: Can't give you much pushback.
0: You're going to make the Super Bowl. You're going to give it a better game than New England did. New England is such a fraud.
1: Are the Broncos going to slow down Kenneth Walker?
0: Exactly.
1: Yeah, they're going to do it twice this year, actually.
0: Yeah, exactly.
1: They're going to start the season doing that.
0: Right.
1: One quick text from our boy Roy in Sioux Falls said, I figured I'd tune in while I'm mentally preparing for my back surgery tomorrow. Roy, you're going to have to let me know how that goes. I'm still dealing with some stuff over here. Cecil just put another round of BioFreeze on my back during the break. So, Roy, we'll be thinking of you.
0: Yeah.
1: That's a tough one. That's a tough one. All right. Well, keep the conversation going. I want to get back to this conversation. Let's go to Nuggets. Avs. Are there any Avs guys that were fan favorites and didn't win a Stanley Cup? I'm not quite sure there are. Let's keep this conversation going next.
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0: All right, we're talking about players that never did. Guys that never got over the hump that we all loved. We started with the Broncos.
1: Yeah, everyone's got a Bronco that they would love to get a ring to. What about an Av, though?
0: An Av, like, that's what I mean. Is there an Av out there that we love collectively? The royal we. That we all love. Like, hey, that's our guy. But didn't win a ring. I mean, and didn't win one specifically with the Colorado Avalanche.
1: With the team, right.
0: Because there's a guy, I wrote his name down in Ryan O'Reilly. I still love Ryan O'Reilly. I hate who he won it with, but he won with St. Louis in, was it 2019? I think I wrote it down somewhere, but whatever the timeline. So, like, I don't know how many great Colorado Avalanche out there that the city fell in love with that didn't win a ring. I don't know that there's any of them.
1: Right.
0: Or at least many of them
1: at
0: all.
1: And the times where we have the Avs that we love the most, they get it done. Right? The current era, obviously, but go back in the day, like that was a team that definitely got their championship. So if we think back of all of the greats and all of the fun that we've had watching the Colorado Avalanche, do you have a player? And Tribe helps Tribe, so help us out. YouTube chat's open, powered by Sean Ponda. What's up, YouTube?
2: What's up, monitoring YouTubers?
1: Let us know if there's Avs favorites that didn't get one, that you wanted to get one, because it's that time of year where we start thinking about this type of stuff, right? Where we see the NBA Finals, we see the Stanley Cup Final, we think, oh, man, that's our guy. And then our guys maybe didn't fall short. Looks like Mel, our hockey lady,
0: what up,
1: says
0: Mel?
1: Paul Stastny never won a cup.
0: Oh, that's a good one.
1: Okay.
0: Especially because of his name and what it means to the overall organization, not just necessarily the Avalanche.
1: Right. Okay.
0: That's actually a really good one.
1: Yeah, that's a good one. We got, my buddy Mark.
0: And
1: Mark's
0: Peter,
1: checking
0: yeah.
1: in from Hollywood.
0: Paul and Peter.
1: Mark's checking in from Hollywood. What's up, Mark? He says, Haven Moses back on the Broncos side.
0: Oh, good one, Mark.
1: The old Eminem connection,
0: that's
1: right?
0: That's a great one.
1: Martin and Moses.
0: Write us a scene, Mark. Come on, man. Put us in a movie. What's up? Dover and Cecil, the new Jay and Silent Bob. Let's make something go down.
1: Yeah. I pitched Mark on my latest idea.
0: Oh, that we were talking about?
1: I think it's an idea I haven't even told you about yet.
0: Okay.
1: I don't know if I can say the name on air, but it's about a below-average detective.
0: Oh, no, you didn't share this with
1: okay.
0: me.
1: Okay, what do they call detectives? What's a nickname for detectives?
0: One time? 5-0? I don't know.
1: If you know a nickname for detectives, then you know what the word is.
0: Okay.
1: Below-average that.
0: All right. Oh, you did tell me.
1: Yeah, I did tell you about that. Yeah, so right. I pitched Mark on that idea. I think he thought I was crazy. But anyway, I still love the idea.
0: Crazy like a fox.
1: Exactly.
0: That's what I think, Mark. All right, so those are some Avs. Those are some Broncos. Keep them coming in.
1: Creaky says, to Paul Stastny, he said the one the Avs should have kept and let Matt Duchene go.
0: Yeah. Oh, Kevin made that joke. I always call him Matt Duchene. A lot about himself, which didn't necessarily work with the squad. He's got a ton of talent, and I bet you Matt now is a different dude than Matt then.
1: Yeah, and I think that goes for a lot of us out there, right?
0: Larry Walker is suggested on the RamosLaw.com text line. A true five-tool player in baseball that was the top in his league for batting average and power. Oh, that's our boy, Big Perm. What's up with it, Big Perm? Larry Walker's a good one. Dante Bichette. I actually just wrote down basically the entire inaugural season starting lineup. Guys like Big Cat, EY, Vinny Castilla, Dante Bichette, all those guys. Pretty much every Rocky you loved can make this list.
1: Right.
0: Because they haven't done anything.
1: Yeah, they haven't won anything, and that's the thing. So I like the fact that you can have the thoughts of who would you wanted to have gotten a ring. Because of all the entertainment, again, the value that we get from sports, one, the distraction that we need, we just do, and then the value from watching these guys over years and years and years, to have them fall short or to never see them win at all, like with the Champ Bailey, it pulls at your heartstrings, man. This is like the ultimate sit around a bar stool conversation when you're sitting at Buffalo Wild Wings or wherever, you know, you're just going to sit around and have these sorts of discussions.
0: There's another Av that I don't even know how many, I think people will remember him because he was a fan favorite. I'll be honest. He wasn't great at hockey, but this is like a true goon era. We've gotten away from that. Cody McLeod was just one of my favorites because again, I had some personal interaction with him. He was a ton of fun, but he was just down to if you hit one of their stars, he's fighting you, and he's coming at you immediately.
1: Yeah.
0: And I just always love that about Cody McLeod.
1: Yeah.
0: He was just down to fight. Run into Gabe. Shoulder check him. He's punching you in the face. It was great, dude.
1: And that's the type of enforcer. That's the type of fun you want to have out there. So Tommy Gunn's with a great one, by the way, here. I just saw it on our YouTube chat powered by Sean Ponda. Allen Iverson.
0: Oh, wow. And he had the step over, but that's in the finals, and they obviously lost the finals.
1: Yeah, exactly.
0: Yeah, you can make this national, too. It doesn't, I mean, I guess AI was a nugget.
1: AI was here.
0: It can be like a national conversation as well.
1: Does that ever trip you out thinking back to that Nuggets era and be like, Allen Iverson was here?
0: I told you, I went to his very first game. I thought it was like, you know how I feel about basketball. I'm like, it's Allen Iverson. It's like, we've got it now.
1: Uh-huh.
0: Yeah. And they didn't have it.
1: Yeah, well, and that's the thing. Like, they put together a hell of a formula, and I love that Nuggets team.
0: The little engine, or the little city that couldn't, had Carmelo Anthony and Allen Iverson on the same team.
1: Are you kidding me?
0: It's crazy.
1: Yeah, Kenyon Martin out there patrolling the streets. Mm-hmm. It was awesome.
0: Did you hear what Kevin Love just told? He was talking to somebody about what he likes to do in his free time.
1: Was it on the Old Heads basketball podcast?
0: Something like that. Okay. And he's like, I like to get high and watch old Kenyon Martin and Richard Jefferson Nets highlights. That's what he said. He literally said that.
1: Okay. All right. There's a fun era back then.
0: How about Nuggets players? Again, like the Rockies, can you just say every player before 2023 that you love?
1: Dikembe would be at the top of the list.
0: He's
1: for
0: the first
1: everybody.
0: Name I wrote down.
1: Yeah. I would go back to Alex English, the best jumper I've ever seen. It just leaves his hand.
0: Mm-hmm.
1: Alex English jumps, and then the ball just leaves his hand. He doesn't actually push it. Yeah. I've never seen a jumper like that. My buddy David Smock had a jumper like that, kind of. But like,
0: I'm going to name my kid David. See what good luck I have.
1: No kidding. But I think Alex English should be at the top of the list near Dikembe for all of us in Nuggets Nation.
0: I mean, David Thompson just had like, the Skywalker was cool before we knew like what swag
1: Michael
0: was.
1: Jordan.
0: Yeah.
1: Followed Skywalker, mm-hmm. like loved him and emulated him. That's all you have to say.
0: Dikembe, Thompson, Issel, English, Fat Lever. And then I went back like, I can remember it of like the 93-94 Nuggets team. Was me like, oh my God, I love this game so much, and I love those guys specifically.
1: LaFonso.
0: Of LaFonso, Rodney Rogers. I loved Robert Pack because Robert Pack was like, I'm going to be 5'10" when I grow up. That's perfect.
1: I want to throw down like Robert Pack.
0: I want those muscles. Antonio McDice, I've told you, I pretended to be Mahmoud Abdul-Rauf my entire existence growing up. So like that team. You could just list that team, and that's who I would want to see win a championship.
1: Yeah, and then we have the whole game, number 8 seed against number 1 seed, and Dikembe clutching the basketball against Seattle, mm-hmm. and then the next round taking the Jazz. I flipping can't stand Karl Malone and John Stockton, and they took them like to the brink. Oh, they were closer mm-hmm. than people think. It was more than just that Sonic series, which was epic. They gave the Jazz a bit of a run in the next round.
0: You know, I was just telling you guys, I cleaned out some of my basement crap this weekend, and I found the newspaper from when the Nuggets won, this recent one, 2023. I found the newspaper from when the Broncos won, and the headline read, 1,000,001, W-O-N, and it was a million people at Civic Center, which was sick. And then I have the Dikembe. Is it Rocky Mountain News?
1: Yeah.
0: It is Rocky Mountain News.
1: It would be. He's clutching the basketball.
0: Clutching the basketball. I had those three yesterday. I didn't even know what to do with them, but I'm like, I can't throw it away.
1: No, you should frame them or like get them put on a mat so that you can display
0: those.
1: Oh,
0: that's a good idea.
1: Yeah. You'd throw that Hobby Lobby or whatever.
0: Okay. It's a good idea. I want to be a big hobby guy.
1: I got a bunch of old newspapers. I'm like, why am I keeping it? Now, some of it was just like fantasy football stuff, which is nerdy. But I'm like, why am I keeping this Marshall Faulk, San Diego State newspaper? I don't think I need to keep that anywhere. Marcus Camby.
0: Oh, another
1: love.
0: Good one. Defensive player of the year in Denver.
1: And how can you not love? I mean, I love Camby, man. Like, I remember when Camby, what was it? UMass Wake Forest, right? When Camby played Tim Duncan in college, mm-hmm. and I was like, forget that Tim Duncan guy. Camby's the man.
0: Think about that. UMass and Wake Forest.
1: Yeah.
0: Basketball powerhouses for a free
1: exactly.
0: period of time.
1: For a little bit moment in time, and that was the thing. Like, Camby versus Tim Duncan, and then Big Fundamentals got all those rings. Camby, though, should be that fan favorite for Nuggets talk and conversation.
0: Yeah, there's something in you, right, that's pretty fired up about what's going on. The 1999 version of Cecil is loving what's happening in the 2026 NBA Finals.
1: Exactly. It just took a while to get here.
0: You said, 27 years from now, I'll get my revenge.
2: It's been 84 years.
1: It has been 84 years.
0: That's exactly it. Hey, later on this week, guys, it's going down. June 11th, that's this Thursday. Stokely and ZB are going head-to-head in 100 holes of golf for all the kids. 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All right, Cece, I want to go back to that Jonathan Cooper situation. We are getting updates as to what is going on. He's pleading not guilty. He has his next court date set. What will we learn this week about JC and his future in the Mile High City? That's coming up next.
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0: was in court this morning, stemming from his arrest late last week, a domestic violence arrest. He and his girlfriend were both arrested. Some accusations of cheating and then some damage to cell phones and all the good stuff that came from that story. Our buddy Mike Kliss is all over it, as is Luca Evans. The tweet I'm about to read does come from Luca Evans, his Twitter account, @ByLucaEvans. He says, Broncos outside linebacker Jonathan Cooper pled not guilty in Douglas County court today to a charge of criminal mischief stemming from his June 4th arrest. So it's down to criminal mischief. Motion hearing scheduled for July 6th, according to the court docket. A jury trial, I'm adding this part, but if they get there, a jury trial would be scheduled for July 22nd and July 23rd. As he writes, Cease, and you will know, that is days before the start of camp.
1: Yeah.
0: Now, I don't know. I'm not a lawyer. I didn't sleep at a Holiday Inn. I don't know anything about the law, except for the ones I broke to get arrested when I was younger. I just have a hard time seeing this thing go into a trial. My opinion only.
1: Right.
0: Based on speculation and how I've seen these things play out in the past. Here's my guess is the way it goes. Jonathan Cooper pleads not guilty. They're not married, so the other party in this incident pleads not guilty. There is something settled amongst the two. I would imagine Jonathan Cooper is going to be advised to take some sort of anger management class by RJ or is it
1: Harvey.
0: RJ? Harvey, yeah. I'm like, Harvey?
1: not RJ Harvey. RJ Harvey is not his lawyer, it's his running back.
0: That's the other guy. So that it looks good or better for him in the eyes of the NFL and in hopes that there would be no suspension. So that's my speculation. How this is going to play out is they're going to get to court on July 6th. Charges will be dropped. Jonathan Cooper will be able to tell the judge at some point, hey, I've done this, this, and this. I've taken these actions to prevent this from happening again.
1: Right, right.
0: And then it'll just be, okay, now is a slap on the wrist coming from Roger in the NFL, or are all things clear for the start of camp at the end of July?
1: Yeah, and we have to wait to see what happens. I think it's too early to speculate on pretty much anything. And should he take anger management classes? Yeah, and not just to look good in the eyes of the court. Clearly, something's off there. And he apologized on social networking on Saturday of like, this isn't me. Okay, we'll prove it by your actions from here on out. Make sure something like this never happens again, regardless of the situation.
0: Well, because we don't know you. We only know you as a football player.
1: Right.
0: This isn't me.
1: I talk to Coop every week in the locker room during the regular season. I don't know Jonathan Cooper. None of us do. It doesn't matter. If you're in the media and you think you know these guys because you even bowl with them like I did with CJ Anderson, or talk to them every week, or stalk them at church like guys did with Justin Simmons. Sorry, Justin. It wasn't me, by the way. Yeah. We know who it was, but like, very much so. You don't know these guys. So because of that, like, we have to go based on your actions. This happened. The law is looking into it, and we'll see what works out. I think it's premature to say the league won't suspend him. We sure about that?
0: I think
1: because the law doesn't have to say anything for the league to say, you made us look bad, and exactly, we're going to suspend you.
0: And don't you think they're pretty hypersensitive about how they look with public perception?
1: Especially when it's a domestic violence incident. And that's why this will be investigated by the league. The law is one thing. The league is the other. At the end of the day, what happens here, again, I think it's just too early to speculate. And I will emphasize it again. My whole point on this Cooper thing, because, you know, people get out their soapboxes for various reasons. I always say, let the law figure out what happened, and then we'll talk about what the consequences are. I will reiterate it again, though. Pretty sure Sean Payton hates this. Pretty sure George Payton hates this. Pretty sure Greg Penner hates
0: this. That's what I say. Say the most important name. It's
1: exactly
0: Greg. The guy that's names on the bottom of the check, you're making upset.
1: That just signed your big-ass check when you got that big old contract, right? Mm-hmm. This is hugely disappointing. Whatever the law says, whatever the league says, this incident and the fact that we're having to talk about this in June is incredibly disappointing for Jonathan Cooper. And yes, the Broncos privately are probably pretty upset.
0: Thursday, they're going to say the right things. They're going to put on the happy
1: the
0: forward
1: league,
0: face.
1: Right, right.
0: But I'm 100% with you, because we just said it in segment one to start the show.
1: Yeah.
0: The only incident this team has had since Sean Payton arrived was their own players getting their vehicle stolen at a hotel. Nothing that they did.
1: Right. They weren't stealing the cars. They were getting their cars stolen.
0: Don't drive the same car and leave the car unlocked with your keys in it 2 days in a row, as I was told what happened. but they didn't do anything involved, right?
1: Right, right, exactly.
0: So, yeah, very, very interesting, and we'll see what happens. We're rooting for the best, wishing for the best for not just Jonathan, the woman involved here as well. I would encourage both of them to take some classes and correct the course that they're currently on. All right, real fast, I'm going to remind everybody about our Be a Mentor, Be a Fan Youth Football Camp happening June 27th. It's just a few weeks away now, guys. Going down at All City Stadium at Denver South High School. If you've got kids aged 8 to 14 that want to learn a little bit more about the game, get ready for their season starting when school gets back, you can come get hands-on coaching from former Broncos like Mark Schlereth, Philip Lindsay, Brandon Stokely, as well as a staff of coaches from Denver South. I love that all proceeds benefit Big Brothers Big Sisters of Colorado. We don't want you to miss out. So get there today. Get signed up. 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All right, I got a Rockies note, but I do got to read this quick text on the RamosLaw.com text line. It's a big one up north today. It says, good morning, fellas. The Colorado Eagles, game 7 tonight for the conference finals. They win, and they're on their way to get a shot at the Calder Cup. So everybody rooting for the Eagles this evening. Let's go. Get it done. And if you're going to be in the building, represent well and cheer your dang hearts out. All right, Cease, over the weekend, I don't know how much Rockies you were paying attention to. They got swept by the Brewers. And on Saturday night, the 30 fastest pitches that have ever been thrown at Coors Field, 30 of them, came on Saturday night from the Brewers guy. The top 30 pitches in the history of Coors Field came from that guy. And then over the weekend, I just thought it's a little weird to me. Like, are we celebrating Kyle Freeland for getting the accolade of most innings pitched? Or is that like a, oh, wow, you've been here for a long time, not really doing anything?
1: Yeah.
0: Where do we land on that? Because I'm looking at it, and all right, you get to 1,312 and two-thirds innings pitched, and he's 66 and 96 in those innings pitched. He's fourth all-time on wins. He's only two wins in front of Jeff Francis, who had 250 less innings pitched than Kyle Freeland did as a Rocky.
1: Wow.
0: So where, it's like, is this an achievement or a, wow, we've held on to this guy for far too long? I don't know where to land on this.
1: I think if we would ask this about Kyle Freeland, let's just say even a couple of years ago, we probably would have had a different answer.
0: Sure.
1: Doesn't it seem like the latter? Doesn't it seem like...
0: In 2019, you're going,
1: how long? Right, right. 20, whatever, give me a year that's not this year. You go, whoa, Kyle Freeland, yeah. Now it's like, oh, the forever guy that you just keep holding on to. And how often are we going to talk about the hometown hero? That only goes so far. I think we've kind of, not necessarily worn out the welcome for Freeland, but it's just one of those talking points that's just old. Why are we talking about old stuff?
0: Yeah.
1: Right? So I think it's more of the latter with Freeland, unfortunately.
0: Yeah, I do too. And will he be remembered? We'll all forget about that because he'll be a Colorado kid that played for the Rockies and had some minor success. But I don't know. I think they probably should have pulled the plug on this experiment about 3 years ago. We'll see if they can get right. They were bad in May, and June, after being swept by the Brew Crew, is not off to a great start. All right, let's get into quarter number two. Hour one, done. I want to get back to some Broncos conversation. Sees Talanoa Hufanga could have been a league leader in interceptions if he, you know, caught the ball. What's he doing to fix that? Plus, we're going to hear how Cortland Sutton feels about another stud wide receiver on the field with him coming up next.
2: Is it just Zach By, or does it seem like people are always trying to make excuses as to why the Avalanche fell short of another Stanley Cup?
3: But here's the thing. It's like, before this, it was, dude, well, it's just Dallas. Yeah. You know, it's like, yeah, I get that on social media. You know, hey, they ran into a buzzsaw. Get over it. Well, last year was a buzzsaw against Dallas. Uh-huh. The year before, it was just another buzzsaw against Dallas. The year before, it was a first-round upset to the Kraken. You know, it's like, it's always something.
2: Denver Sports, 104.3. The Fan.
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18: Can I kick it?
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18: Can I kick it?
19: Yes, you can.
18: Can I kick it?
0: Yes, you can. We appreciate you doing it. Dover and Cecil hanging with you until 2, down with hour 1, on to quarter number 2. We appreciate you being here with us. Continue with your Tribe and Trucker roll call text. We're doing a couple of things. Players that you wanted to see win a championship and never got over the hump. Locally, nationally, whatever it is your little heart desires, you can share those with us as well. A couple ways to do it. Perhaps you're watching the show. We appreciate you doing that over on YouTube. YouTube.com/Denver Sports. Get in on that Dover and Cecil stream. You're in just like that. Participate in Tribe Chat fueled by Sean Ponda. Or if you're listening on the radio, we love that as well. You can participate over on the text line. Number there is, you ready? 303-713-1043. That thing's powered by Ramos Law. So hit us up, give us Tribe, Trucker roll call, or some of those athletes that you wished would have got over the hump and just never, ever did. All right, so on Thursday, of course, OTAs were coming to an end for week 1. They'll get to work again tomorrow, and we assume we'll get a chance to hear from folks, coaches, on Thursday. But one of the guys that were up there talking was Talanoa Hufanga. And you and I were big fans of who Huff was in his first year with the Denver Broncos. We just weren't necessarily big fans of his hands because they were like stones and rocks and balls seemed to be bouncing off of those things. So, Huff, what are you doing to fix those hands this offseason?
20: I got back on the jugs. I'll say the reason why I couldn't get on the jugs last year, and this is an excuse, I'll be honest. I was coming off my wrist surgery. A lot of it was just really trying to get off. It came from wearing a club during the game, and that was really uncomfortable and really hard to learn how to. My hand-eye coordination was not great, but that is an excuse, and so I own up to it, and I got to be better for the team.
0: That's a perfect answer. That's a perfect answer. His actual whole press conference Thursday was really, really good.
1: Right.
0: He's just open, honest, and real. You don't get that from every athlete. You definitely don't get it from athletes that have some tenure the way that he has. He knows, you know, they tend to play the game, but that's open. That's honest. It's, hey, I have an excuse. I'm not going to give it to myself, but here's what it is.
1: Here's what it is, and here's what I can do going forward this year. Now, how much are we looking forward to him doing just that? Getting on the jugs machines, getting his hands on the football, and then being able to turn those into turnovers. That's the next step for Vance Joseph's defense. If you want to say they're top 5 defense in the league, you're right. If you want to say they're top 3, you're right. Are they the best in the league? TBD. Because if you can get the turnovers, that's when this Vance Joseph's defense takes the next step. Have we seen the best of blank? Have we seen the best of the VJ defense? No. Because they don't get turnovers.
0: Take away, yeah.
1: Exactly. They start getting takeaways. They're already frustrating to opponents. They're already suffocating to opponents. If you start taking the ball away, you want to talk about fear factor. Smoke rocks, Joe Rogan. Like, something you need to know about me. Yeah. Vance Joseph defense, they're coming for you.
0: You got any more of those takeaways?
1: Exactly. Got any more of those takeaways, Joe Rogan?
0: By the way, Huff, limited time as a rookie in the NFL, then 7 in his next 2 seasons, 0 in his 2024 season. I believe it's injuries dealing with that as well before he came to Denver, and then none. Yes. But what? Dude, I'm 3 minimum that I know off the top of my head that hit him in the hands, and he just dropped.
1: Mm-hmm.
0: So if you get 3 or 4 of those interceptions, you become a team leader in takeaways. I don't know what it's going to be, but a guy like Red Murdoch there with the peanut punch, I'm sure that's going to be something that's taught a little bit more for the guys that are finding the field quicker than a dude like Red Murdoch. I would imagine that the emphasis, if you're VJ, what do you do? Hey, we're all pretty good. I'll tweak a couple of words and calls so that we don't get predictable. But other than that, you're teaching technique on how to take the ball away.
1: Exactly. And once you do that, then all of a sudden you're not in one score games. The Broncos' record in one-score games will not be as good as last year. Duh, we already know that. But how about this? How about you just don't have one-score games?
0: That's right.
1: Because if you do that, then you don't have to worry about, the one-score games, the record's going to be different. Yeah, it's already going to be different. We already knew that.
0: And dude, how much can a defense play a part in that with takeaways?
1: Exactly. How does that set up your offense? Now we're talking about short fields. Put Bo Nix on a short field. I dare you to do that.
0: You know what else? I just thought about this. You and I, and me specifically, wanted them to run the ball at a higher rate.
1: Yep.
0: Hey, on first down, you know what you should do? Run the ball. Guess what you can do with a double-digit lead on first down?
1: Run the ball.
0: And they'll have to lean into that to play the clock game if they're winning by more than 2 points.
1: Yeah, you can close this thing out with your defense getting more turnovers and giving the ball back to your offense. And if your offense is more dangerous, defense is already top 5. if your offense pushes from, let's say, 15, middle of the pack, to 10, to 7, could they be top 5 as well? It's not something I'm projecting, so don't at me, bro. But if the, at the end of the year, the Broncos had a top 5 offense and a top 5 defense, I wouldn't be surprised. Defense is already there. Offense, you got some work to do.
0: Huff also just kind of having fun with it. Like, how'd you drop all those last year?
20: If I'm being honest, just as a safety, like, I don't know how I dropped all of them because some of them were just gimmies. Like, if I'm being real with you, man, like, they dropped right in my lap and I didn't come out with them. And at the end of the day, a lot of my teammates would say, you ain't living right. So we got to change that. But, you know, at the end of the day, just put the work in and put the rest in God's hands.
0: See, I like that they're busting his balls.
1: Yeah.
0: If you know, if you say a wrong word or I say something wrong, you gotta make fun of your guy. If the ball hits you in the hands and you're a defensive player,
1: right,
0: and you're not going the other way, somebody should be busting you up a little bit.
1: Yeah, bust your chops a little bit. It's fine. It's totally fine. And I love that they're doing that to Huff. And Huff will listen and Huff will respond.
0: One thing that we get every year is like the slogan, you know, whatever iron sharpens iron, or what Sean put up, compete way, or, you know, the street
1: compete
0: sign.
1: Compete street, yeah.
0: Compete street, that's what
1: that
0: it is.
1: That sign is still up and it's...
0: It's a little...
1: I'm sorry, it's ridiculous.
0: It's a little corny, right?
1: Yeah, yeah.
0: You know what's ironic about that?
1: Yeah.
0: Sean hates Russell Wilson, right?
1: Yeah.
0: That's a real Russell Wilson kind of move.
1: Well, here's the thing, and I have a secret weapon.
0: Oh, okay.
1: I rarely use this. In fact, I haven't texted Kay in since last year.
0: Oh, wow.
1: Yeah, just when she's in, hey, Kay, what's up? You know, how's it going? Stuff like that. I could always just reach out to Kay and be like, tell Sean to take that sign down because it's super cheesy, super cornball, compete street.
0: Tell Sean.
1: What is this, Sesame Street Girl? Like, come on. He's Oscar the Grouch. That's if we're doing who's Big Bird?
0: Oh, that's a fun question.
1: Sean Payton is Oscar the Grouch, for sure. I'll be Grover.
0: Okay.
1: Just because I'm from Grover and I'm wild and crazy. Yeah. I want to be a superhero like Grover. Like, who's Big Bird? Who's Hamburglar? Oh, I'm confusing things, but like...
0: Is Frank Crum Big Bird?
1: I think so. Frank
0: Kevin Crum, suggested. I gotta give Kevin credit.
1: Kev got the... I think Kev has ulterior motives for that, but yeah, Kev, you got Frank Crum as Big Bird? I got you.
0: So is Greg Pinner Kermit?
1: He's
0: the leader of them, isn't he?
1: He'd be the leader. Greg would be one of the humans on Sesame Street. He's like the leader or whatever. All I got to do is reach out to Kay and just say, hey, tell Sean to take that sign down because it's super cheesy.
0: It is pretty cheesy.
1: And then he'd totally do it. If Kay suggests anything, Sean will giggle and then he'll say, okay, whatever you want, Kay. Okay, Kay.
0: Sign would be down before this laugh is over. Sign's down. That's how quickly
1: seats
0: that
1: taken.
0: Would go.
1: Signs down.
0: So they have stuff like that. Compete Street, Iron Sharpens Iron, all the stuff that they have.
1: Right.
0: Well, Huff was also rocking a shirt. It had GTD on it. So what's that mean?
20: It was our strength staff. They come up with a slogan during the year, during the off season, and so this year was GTD was go the distance, and so just being able to finish, and we didn't go the distance last year, so we got to make sure we get that this time.
0: All right, I get it. Some of that stuff's corny. I understand. Some people get tattoos to remind them of things, and to each their own. But as much as I don't know if you need that every single day, I actually do like this message from the team. How we know it ended. A year ago, go the distance. That means so many different things. One, the first thing I think about is stay healthy. Keep your body right so that you can go the distance.
1: Yeah, keep your body right, stay healthy, and go out there and get those turnovers. Like, there's so many things. Distance, go the distance. What does that mean? Well, that means go win a Super Bowl. That's what that means. So is it Super Bowl or bust? Yeah, we just had Stanley Cup or bust.
0: And then there was no bust.
1: I don't know if we ever had Larry O'Brien or bust. I don't think we really said that with the Nuggets, although that was in the levels of possibilities. It was there. Mm-hmm. Then Nikola Jokic, it's going to be there.
0: The bust this year is that Adelman loses his job.
1: Yeah, that's the bust we're hoping for this year. With the Broncos, it's like, okay, Denver sports fans, are you a little bit nervous that you have another championship or bust team? And it's the Avs mainly. The Avs may have... for lack of a better term, and this is not as serious as trauma is, but the Avs kind of traumatize us.
0: Mm-hmm.
1: So are sports you trauma. A little bit concerned with the sports trauma over the Broncos now being in a similar situation of like, you should have had one last year, you didn't, now can you go the distance? Distance also includes staying healthy.
0: It's not
1: just the championship.
0: You know what? Honestly, the health part weighs more for me right now. That'll change when games start to play, but can you keep your body right? Can you maintain and have a week-to-week routine that allows you to play the following?
1: And I'm not only talking about Huff. I'm talking about Bo Nix's ankle. I was out and about at Frank Schwab's wedding this weekend.
0: So
1: shout
0: Frank,
1: out to Frank
0: congrats.
1: And Estrella doing great, great stuff. So happy to see them happy. Ran into Bill Williamson was there.
0: So
1: a lot
0: of the Raiders suck.
1: Lee Raisizer was there as well. Old school Rocky Mountain news reporter. So great seeing Bill. Great seeing Lee. And I kept getting the question like, are you worried about Bo's ankle? My answer is yes. I don't think any of us with a straight face can say, I'm not concerned about Bo's ankle. I'm definitely concerned about Bo's ankle.
0: I'm not on the level that you are by any means. I can't completely ignore it, but I'm not at this like DEFCON, however the system
1: works. They cut
0: work.
1: Into five times. Like, that I'm doesn't not concern too you?
0: About it. No.
1: Five times, six surgery? Will that help?
0: It'll
1: is
0: help.
1: It five or six times? How many times they cut into it? That's the whole thing. Like, Kev, the light is right in Kev's hand, so when I guess five
0: times.
1: Yeah, so five isn't enough?
0: Nah.
18: I'm not a doctor.
0: See? VJ knows. I should have just said that. Damn it. That would have been great, Alex.
1: Okay, well, of all the things you're reaching out with us today, I just want to know, straight up, are you concerned?
0: Yay or nay?
1: My answer's yes.
0: Yay or nay?
1: My answer's yes.
0: On the Bo Nix ankle. We'll get caught up with you guys.
1: I don't know how it's a no for you. I want to examine this.
0: He's a football player. They get injured. Goes down from time to time. We get into 6, 7, and 8, though. You call me a little B 13 or 14 more times, and I'm going to find new best friends. All right. See, so there's a handful of players that already are looked at as trade bait, and the season hasn't even started yet. Who are these players? Would any of them be able to help the Denver Broncos? And would George Payton make a move if they see something they don't like? And could that come as soon as camp in July? We're tackling those questions coming up next.
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0: ESPN.com about players that will become available when training camp gets going, you know, when rosters start to turn over, when we get closer and closer to cutdown day. And there were actually two names that I go, all right, do we have a conversation about these two dudes? One, I know you liked, but then they had your addition of one, Jonah Coleman, your fave Bronco rookie so far.
1: Right.
0: Alvin Kamara's name is going to be popped up, floated around all offseason long into training camp. And then as we get closer and closer to the deadline, there'll be more buzz about it. Does he interest you at all now that you like the running back room?
1: Yeah, I mean, not really, honestly. Yeah. Like, as much as we could go over these veterans, it's like, aren't you set? Isn't this team so jam-packed that really, well, is there a name that you can bring up that would attract me?
0: So you trust RJ and Jonah, not if, but when JK
1: no,
0: has to miss 10 games.
1: I just want to see more of that. Okay. Right now is not the time to get Alvin Kamara because we haven't yet seen. I did pick plenty of brains over the weekend, including our very own Kevin Kistner, including Andrew Mason, of like, Jonah looked like he belonged, right? Because that's all you're looking for right now. You're not going to see much. There's no live tackling to the ground. And Kliss also did say this on Friday as well, or Thursday, I believe, of like, hey, Jonah looks, you know, really good as a receiver. I mean, he should have already. So it's good that he did. It's good that you want to keep that up. But at this time, I don't think there's any reason to go out for a Kamara because that's what Jonah Coleman's here for.
0: Yeah, I guess that is like you don't want to cut off the legs of a room that you haven't even seen walk yet.
1: Right.
0: And that's kind of what that would feel like.
1: Right.
0: Especially
1: and we also
0: with Sean in charge, you'd get the Kamara bump over all those dudes.
1: You'd get the Saints bump.
0: Yeah, yeah.
1: Right?
0: Right.
1: And the thing is, like, RJ has room for growth. RJ Harvey, I don't think, is ever going to take over as the lead back in a backfield, but is he going to get better in pass pro? I hope so. Is he going to continue as a receiver out of the backfield? Yes.
0: It's a
1: and
0: must.
1: Then is he going to improve as a runner? That's where he needs to improve the most, that and pass protection. And I'm willing to give him the time to see if he can do that. Now, I already know he's probably going to be about what he is right now, maybe a little bit better, but there's room for growth, and he could totally prove everybody wrong, including myself. Talk to RJ at Healthy Swings on Thursday. So he's excited about the room. He's excited about his next step. And yeah, they kind of ran it back with J.K. Dobbins. And when J.K. is hurt, they're actually ready this year.
0: Yeah, yeah, they have a backup plan, which was not the position that they were in a year ago. How was his baseball swing? Is it good as a football player?
1: It was excellent.
0: Oh, really?
1: Yeah. His swing was very natural. And I said this on Friday, like, Malcolm Roach is so large that he made the major league bat look like one of those novelty bats. Yes, like, hey, yes. I got the fill up. I was able to get $50 of gas, yeah. So I got the free Rockies bat.
0: You're like, dude, I got a gas tank, a Polar Pop, Irv Brown's autograph,
1: right.
0: And one of those miniature bats.
1: And a miniature bat. Oh, no, that's Malcolm Roach. He just makes the bat look miniature. His swing was great. But RJ looked like a baseball player.
0: Really?
1: Mm-hmm.
0: Wow, that's
1: actually
0: pretty
1: impressive.
0: Swing.
1: Sutton had the best swing. Sutton's the one that helped put it over the top. He won the Healthy Swings event again.
0: Yeah, that's like the third time, right?
1: That's what he does.
0: This thing.
1: Yeah.
0: Pretty impressive.
1: They raised over $260,000 for Healthy Swings.
0: No way.
1: Mm-hmm.
0: What about my man Ryan Harris? Is he lost out there on the baseball diamond? It's okay. You can tell the truth.
1: I can tell the truth?
0: Yeah.
1: You know, Ryan might want to get some batting practice in. I'll just say that. You know what I mean?
0: Yeah, yeah.
1: I'm going to take a couple chops of wood. Maybe when your back gets fixed, which it might need to be fixed, like,
0: yeah.
1: Maybe you and Ryan could go hit the batting cage.
0: I got two more days in the state that I'm in. I'm going to have to call somebody. No doubt about that. All right. So one more name. But again, I feel like we've kicked this idea around, but I'm not ready to do it. I'm still going to stick by my story. I'm going to stick by my timeline is really what I'm going to do.
1: Okay.
0: Kyle Pitts' name is in this article because it's always in are they going to trade him articles because he hasn't been the same guy that they thought they were drafting all those years back. If I see something out of Evan Engram at camp, maybe that accelerates my timeline, but I know they're not going to do anything until we're in the regular season and have five, six games as a sample size. But that's the only name that might intrigue me. If Evan Engram's not showing it and Justin Jolie, my guy's taking a little bit more time, which I have to give him that runway to learn the game,
1: right.
0: Speed at this level specifically, maybe there is a conversation to be had about a Kyle Pitts. Maybe it's a tight end and a future draft pick or a future draft pick that maybe turns into two depending on what Kyle Pitts does in an orange and blue uniform.
1: Yeah, and it depends on how much do you believe offseason news?
0: Not a lot, to be honest.
1: Okay, because...
0: Do you believe it?
1: I had just written about Kyle Pitts.
0: I believe yours, though.
1: Okay. the thing with Kyle Pitts is that he's been impressing Coach Kevin

0: Stefanski and that they've got a plan for him. And Stefanski's had great success, for example, with David Njoku. Even, you know, looking good with Harold Fannin last year with Stefanski. So they're excited there about that. And they say that he's been impressive and he's been exciting. So I don't know if you believe that. And obviously the trade rumors that were there around the draft still haven't gone away. They don't have a long-term deal, though. He already signed his franchise tender. He's got zero leverage. He's just waiting for a long-term deal. And it seems like right now the Falcons are hesitant to give him a long-term deal. Would that be somebody like Denver? I mean, maybe. But right now, their buzz, off-season buzz, and thank God we're not keeping track of reps like they do at other places. One, Sean doesn't allow it. Mm-hmm. One of the things I actually like about Sean, where he doesn't allow you to be like, Bo Nix went 10 for 11 today or whatever. So with
1: stats
0: Kyle Pitts.
1: Stats and OTAs are wild.
0: Yeah, stats and OTAs are nuts. But the kind of buzz around Atlanta is that he's impressing the coach, and it seems like he's not going anywhere. That's, you know, maybe fluff, but that's what they're saying in Atlanta.
1: And again, I hope I don't have to eat these words, but I'm not giving up on Evan Engram just yet. It's okay. June 8th. I have reserved the right to change that opinion when I get my eyes on Evan Engram and what it looks like with a new play caller in this offense. Another reminder about our football camp coming up, third annual Be a Mentor, Be a Fan Youth Football Camp is about 3 weeks away, June 27th at All City Stadium. That's going down at Denver South High School. If you've got kids between the ages of 8 and 14, come get some hands-on coaching from Denver Bronco players like Mark Schlereth, Philip Lindsay, Stokes going to be there, as well as the staff of coaches from Denver South. Love that all proceeds benefit Big Brothers Big Sisters. I've said it before and I'll say it again. They helped me as a kid. I've gone back to do stuff with them as an adult. Love that organization. For more information and to register your child, head to denversports.com/camp. That is denversports.com/camp. All right, Cease, we're going to take a quick Broncos break. The NBA season looks like it could be coming to an end soon. So before we officially turn the page on last year's Nuggets team, let's look back at the questions that this team left us with. That's coming up next.
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0: All right, I wanted to talk some nuggets, Cease. I thought of a conversation we can have, and really, I'll give Alex some credit. I think you threw this together, Alex. And then I want to do it with the Avalanche as well. Same sort of questions.
1: Okay.
0: Like these off-season conversations that go back to some things that happened in the off-season a year ago. I think one of the first questions that we have to address and answer is this front office. Ben Tenzer and Jonathan Wallace. We immediately fell in love with these guys, right? Like, oh my gosh, look at what they just did. Look at the depth that they built on this roster.
1: Right.
0: They got a backup for Nikola Jokic that's actually good.
1: Right.
0: And then DA said, hold my beer. Are we...
1: Hold my juice box.
0: Hold my... Yeah. Hold
1: I don't think David Adelman drinks beer.
0: Hold my Capri Sun real quick. It's my favorite flavor. Do we still trust Ben Tenzer and Jonathan Wallace to continue to build this roster so that they can march in the right direction?
1: Well, I'll do the Bill Simmons. They don't need any trades to make room for Peyton Watson. They could just pay Peyton Watson.
0: They can, yeah.
1: They could do that. Now, they're not going to do that. So I think that Tenzer and Wallace operate within the system that they have. And the system that they have is that you have to be, I won't say cheap because I'm being nice for now.
0: Frugal?
1: I'll say budget conscious.
0: Right.
1: Frugal, right? Yeah. Budget conscious. Working within a certain structure. And that structure is not just spending what you need to spend. It's working within the confines of being cheap. And so do I trust that Tenzer and Wallace can do that? Yeah, I've seen them do it. Now, once, they did it once, one off season. Obviously willing to give them more time to see what else they could do. But as far as like roster construction, if they just wanted to, they have the bird option with Peyton Watson. They do not need to trade Cam Johnson or trade Aaron Gordon or trade anybody. You could just pay Peyton Watson.
0: You could tell everybody, no, we're going to pay him that amount and he's ours.
1: Yep.
0: You can.
1: Yep.
0: But will they?
1: They won't do that.
0: I think that's a really good answer of, like, all right, if I were just to give a letter grade to Ben Tenzer and Jonathan Wallace from their roster manipulation from a year ago, it's still like an A. It's still like a B plus. You know, you can argue what Cam didn't do and then Timmy disappearing in the postseason. But overall sample size, I still think it's like a B plus for what they did.
1: Okay.
0: So I don't want to like cut their legs off before they actually get another chance to take a step.
1: Right.
0: Their bosses will do that. Their bosses will do that, and we don't have to worry about it.
1: Right.
0: So I don't want to go like, well, they need to come up with another approach. I actually really like the kind of their basketball brains, and I really like the idea of what they had. You trade Michael for Cam, you get what they thought was going to be the same shooting and a better contract for team manipulation dealing with everything that you just laid out. You go get Timmy Hardaway, you're going, oh, we lost some of that shooting, let's replace it with a dude like Tim Hardaway Jr. And then the Val thing we all absolutely loved because Joker's never had a legitimate backup center that we can all trust. So the basketball brains of, I'm talking Jonathan Wallace specifically, I think he's making these basketball moves, I still trust with no question at all. With Ben Tenzer, he's the financial guru of this. He's the money man. He gets the order from Stan and says, here's our real budget. And then Ben goes to Jonathan and goes, all right, who do you like? I'll tell you yay or nay based off what they've told me upstairs of how much money we can and cannot have. So really, like, the basketball version of it is Jonathan Wallace.
1: Yeah.
0: The money management of it, keeping everything reeled in because of Stan up there, or Enos, as Shapiro calls him, that's what Ben's job is going to be. And I actually think they did a pretty good job of that a year ago. Their coach was just bad at his job.
1: Yeah, and I would say this, compared to Calvin Booth, I trust this combination by about 1,000 times more than I did Calvin. So I like what they've got in place. I like the structure that they have. I wish the cheapness wasn't part of the conversation. I wish they were more like the Broncos, honestly, where money's not an issue. Or I wish they were more like the Avs, which we're going to get to in a little bit, of like, oh, you've got someone really good in charge, and you've got a coach that's really got his finger on the pulse of what his team needs. You're crippled and kind of crushed in a way. I guess I'll use that term. You're crushed because the Nuggets have a coach that isn't the right coach, and you have management that doesn't want to invest the right way.
0: Mm-hmm.
1: That's a problem.
0: Yeah. And you know what? I don't know if I've ever even told this to you. I think there'll be a moment in our lives of watching the Broncos owned by Greg Penner where we question some of his money moves. But when they're in a championship window, one, he already has not spared any expense, and he will not spare any expense. I think he might have a conversation if they're in, you know, if Greg was the owner back in 2018 and we're going, what the hell's going on here? Is he going to break the bank? Probably not. But when you're in a championship window and you know you can go win it all,
1: yeah,
0: Greg Penner's not going to cut corners.
1: And how did Greg do that? He paid $83 million for Russell Wilson to go away.
0: He got himself out of it.
1: That's his apron. That was his apron, mm-hmm. right? If we're going to have that conversation, Greg Penner looked at how do I get into a Super Bowl window? And Sean did a sales job, and Sean was right. Sean was right. I can't win with Russell Wilson. And after just giving him a new contract, which he was basically strong-armed by Mark Rogers, and I think Greg did the right decision in terms of, like, that was a handshake agreement. He could have easily said, no, that you did, I didn't own the team then. They didn't take over ownership until, what, July? Mm-hmm. And that deal was a little napkin thing in February? Like, no, that's on a napkin, dude. That's not legal documents.
0: Like, is that Joe Ellis's signature?
1: Or I could just pull this card. George Payton didn't have the authority to make that promise.
0: Mm-hmm.
1: That was made, mm-hmm. and Mark Rogers reminded Greg Penner how much that promise was made. So to get into a Super Bowl window, Greg Penner paid $83 million for Russell Wilson to go away. Wouldn't it be nice if Stan Kroenke would pay Peyton Watson because you're already in a championship window? You've been in a championship window. You've got the right front office. You don't have the right head coach still, mm-hmm. but Peyton Watson healthy, AG healthy, Cam doing Cam things. Like, can it be Killer Cam again? Like, you can see the recipe for this team to make a deep run, much deeper than this last year, of course, where Minnesota's backups beat them.
0: See, I'm glad we're on the same page and not just destroying the new front office. They've done it once.
1: No.
0: And I actually thought they did pretty good.
1: Right.
0: I don't want to take it away from them because the guys that are in charge of them
1: right.
0: want to cut corners.
1: Right. What holds you back? And I think we need to look at that in life. Like, what's holding you back? Is your attitude holding you back? Is your spouse holding you back? Is your job holding you back? No. It's always you.
0: It is always
1: you. It's always you.
0: Yeah, yeah.
1: It's always your choices. So the Nuggets, what's holding them back? Well, it's not their front office. It's not. It's not.
0: I don't even think it's their roster. Well, some guys on the
1: some
0: roster.
1: Some yeah. on the roster, and it's their health status, and mm-hmm. it's their head coach, mm-hmm. and then ultimately it's their ownership.
0: But the roster overall should be in a better position than they are now.
1: Yes, yes. We have to have a talk, not today, but uh-oh. This did come across my timeline because people were talking about asterisk championships. And people
0: who,
1: were saying that, no. Oh. From an NBA standpoint, and I'd say a bubble, you give the bubble. Even yeah. if the Nuggets would have won, I would be like, yeah, that's still, there's a little bit of an asterisk. But if you look at the way teams have to go and like, how much do you consider it was an asterisk the year the Nuggets won it all? We're not going to say that.
0: No.
1: But nationally, there's plenty of people that still bring that up. Oh, well, they got the easy path. Oh, well, it was Miami at the end. Of course, they're going to win that one. And it's like, okay, so let's put a pin in that, Kev. Let's remember that one.
0: Yeah, I'll
1: asterisk
0: for sure.
1: championships. You know, what does it take? Would you just take one anyway? Because my answer is yes. Mm-hmm. A championship is a championship. Give me that asterisk. I don't care. But I think there's a lot of kind of national attention that goes, yeah, the Nuggets got one. They'll never get another one.
0: You're talking to a guy that has an Avalanche Stanley Cup ring and did absolutely nothing for it. So, you know where I'm going to land.
1: Give me the championship. Give me the hardware.
0: Yeah. You can't take that away from it. It's a fun conversation, and let's certainly have it a little bit later on in the week. Something else I want to do when we get back to this. So, we trust the front office. We're in agreement here. We trust the Nuggets front office. We'll see what that means with the handcuffs that they're going to have around them when free agency starts in about a few weeks. When we revisit this conversation, Cease, I want to talk about the offseason acquisition, specifically Timmy, Cam, Big Val, and what Bruce Brown brought to the club this season. And we'll do that coming up a little later on when we revisit this conversation. In the meantime, we got to check our X, our Twitter timeline, what's happening on social media that we got to share. Well, some big news in college football today with a quarterback that apparently is now going to come back and play football after betting on his own team's games. We'll give you the latest on Brendan Sorsby coming up next.
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0: All right, let's check what's going on our Twitter timeline. We always like to share what's going on, and if you've got anything, well, hit us up on social medias. We'd love to hear from you. Use the hashtag tribe so we know you're one of the real ones out there. First up, came down this morning. Pete Thamel had it, then the big dogs were all repurposing it. The news about Texas Tech quarterback Brendan Sorsby. A judge in a district court, you're not going to believe this, in Lubbock County, Texas, has granted the injunction requested by the QB. He's set to be eligible for the 2026 season. He will have to miss the first two games where they're playing like some small school in Abilene and then Oregon State. So I hope the Red Raiders can survive without their quarterback in those first two games, because he is going to come back. Cease, I already know how you feel about gambling, so this has really got to rub you the wrong way. This dude bet on his own team when he was at Indiana, and now gets to come back and get to participate in the privilege that is college athletics at a major university. What a joke this ruling is, and it's absolutely pathetic that this dude gets to continue to play football and make a boatload of money doing it.
1: Yep.
0: Unbelievable. What a slap in the face to college football.
1: Yeah.
0: It's absolutely pathetic.
1: A slap in the face to the fans, a slap in the face to anyone else. I'm thinking of like Ini Uwazurike. He gambled.
0: Great point.
1: And then he got popped for a whole year in the NFL. So
0: great point, dude.
1: I guess they don't have rules in Texas Tech. I suppose that Lubbock, is the judge like a booster? Is the judge a Red Raider? Did the judge do guns up when he's...
0: All the tweets under this is like, look at the judge, and it's just his mask, their mascot, but with the robot.
1: I was going to say, did he throw tortillas? Like, there's all sorts of things with Texas Tech. You have many questions, but this is just, it's a joke.
0: It is a joke.
1: It's an absolute joke.
23: It is
1: mind-boggling. Thank you, Vance. See, VJ, the magic ball, the VJ Magic 8 Ball, we need to market this. I'll get VJ on board so we can use his likeness.
0: But, you give him a little cash.
1: The VJ Magic 8 Ball, it has an answer for everything. Everything in life. So thank you, VJ.
0: We appreciate you, VJ, as always. And Sorsby, I can't say how I really feel, but I'm not a fan, my brother. I'm not a fan.
24: All lies will be exposed. That's all.
0: Except for his, Sorsby's. He's fine. He's just going to be fine.
1: Right.
0: All right. I got a would you rather for my last tweet. It's one tweet you sent and then another tweet that I found. So you sent us a tweet last night on our DMs about a guy in a full-on crocodile suit that then decided to get into a body of water with, 50 different crocodiles or alligators, whatever. I'm not an animal expert.
1: Right.
0: Pick one up. And then get on all four, or, you know, his regular legs to walk that one to another vehicle. So, one, that's absolutely ridiculous. Would you rather do that or this? Light yourself off fire and then jump off of a bridge into a body of water. Which would you prefer?
1: If I could jump very, very, very quickly, that dude did like somersaults in the air.
0: That was sick.
1: As he's burning.
0: So look, they light him on fire, and then he jumps off of the bridge.
1: And then he jumps. Okay, but then he swings and does flips and then lands in the water. If you could light yourself on fire, no one do this. We're not advocating this. Dumb people on the internet. But if I'm doing dumb stuff on the internet, I'm jumping immediately into the water. Immediately. And I'm not doing any flips. I'm going immediately into the water.
0: As crazy as it sounds.
25: See, so the fact is, you got a Y and you got an F.
1: Oh, my God. You found it.
0: Nice.
1: Beautiful.
0: Can I get that one? I want that one. Now, you're on fire, so there's different variables that are out of your control for sure.
1: Right.
0: But the amount of crocodiles that were in there, that's just light me on fire a million times before you surround me with alligators or crocodiles while I'm dressed like them.
1: Right.
0: That just sounds really, really dumb.
1: Yeah, really, really dumb. And, well, dumb people on the internet.
0: So we're both getting lit on fire. That's what we choose.
1: Exactly. Yeah.
0: Okay. We're in the same boat. We'll see how that ever comes to fruition.
26: If you can't afford heat, baby, that's what you got to do, baby, you know?
0: That's it. That's all you got to do. Light yourself on fire, sees? What's on your timeline?
1: Oh, my goodness. Lot of tan lines, because it is that time of year that we can't talk about. And then I think I'm also obsessed with, like, the sun freckles.
0: Oh,
1: like the ladies will get the little sun freckles like right here on the neck. Mm-hmm. It's awesome. So, yes, a lot of that, which I can't talk about. And then a lot of...
0: You can share, though, if you want to share.
1: Crazy taxi. Do you remember Crazy Taxi?
0: The video game?
1: The video game?
0: Yeah.
1: So they have a new Crazy Taxi that come out. They just released the trailer. And I don't know about you, but there's nothing like kind of shutting your brain off and playing a little bit of Crazy Taxi. The Simpsons had a similar game. I think it was Simpsons Road
0: Hit
1: Trip?
0: Hit and Run.
1: Nice, yes. Because the Simpsons had multiple games that were really good. Simpsons Hit and Run, kind of the same thing where you just pick people up. And, you know, you're picking up Mo or whoever, and you get to drive them to the bar, drive them to their house or whatever. New Crazy Taxi, World Tour is what they're calling it. It's going to be on Xbox. I'm a fan. Mm-hmm. And there's just something about it, and it's so, in a way, kind of peaceful because it's simple. I don't want video games to stress me out. It's why I don't play Battlefield. Right? My buddy Chad plays Battlefield all the time.
0: What's up, Chad?
1: Big E plays Battlefield all the time.
0: What's up, Big E?
1: I don't play Battlefield. Why? Super stressful. Super stressful. I can't hide like I do in Call of Duty. You know what I mean? Where I'm a camper. And
0: you know what I want to do on video games? Win.
1: You know what I want to do? Relax. Not get all stressed out because I'm hiding behind this concrete thing that gets blown up because it's Battlefield and it's so real. Crazy Taxi almost perfect for that. So I didn't know if you were a Crazy Taxi fan, but the fact they're bringing that game back makes me all sorts of happy.
0: But there's like that nostalgia of like, when that game was out, I had zero responsibility in life. Then
1: when
0: you go
1: that
0: back
1: game
0: to that
1: was out,
0: feeling of like, oh, this is great.
1: It was the Sega Dreamcast. The Knicks were playing the Spurs in the NBA Finals.
0: No wonder you love this
1: and
0: game.
1: And life was glorious.
2: It's been 84 years.
1: It's been 84 years. I had a newborn son in the hospital watching the Knicks and the Spurs and playing Crazy Taxi when I got home.
0: That's crazy. Now your son's protecting the world and you're stuck in this room with me. I'm sorry, dude.
1: But we're watching Knicks Spurs again.
0: Yeah, that's
1: so
0: right.
1: There you go.
0: That's absolute. Dude, there's games like
1: I couldn't hold him in my arms, but he could hold me in his arms.
0: Yeah. He could probably hold both of us at this point.
1: Probably.
0: Smuggler's Run. Remember that game? Like, I would love for a reboot of that. What was the one on the original PlayStation where you were jet skiing? Moto X?
1: Moto X, maybe.
0: Yeah. That one was fun.
1: There's a few jet ski
0: bring
1: games.
0: A few of those back, and us, you know, in our 40s and 50s, we just buy it because it's the memory when we were in our teens.
1: Right. You can almost pick up the controllers, like, and just start playing. Mm-hmm. I could do that with Mario Kart.
0: Yeah.
1: I know exactly what to do. I know where to go. Like,
0: dude, Smuggler's Run was, me and my buddies played that for hours upon
1: Vigilante 8.
0: Yeah.
1: All sorts of great games.
0: Who was it? Sean Palmer, I think. The snowboarding game. We used to play the hell out of that. Mm-hmm. Old video games.
1: Bring them back.
0: I'd buy them all just to have them again.
1: Exactly.
0: In my life. That would be pretty sweet.
1: One more. I got one more.
3: Drink the pop. It's so damn good.
0: It is good.
1: It is so damn good. Rich Eisen is doing a This Was Sports Center. And I don't know if I'll ever talk to Keith Olbermann, but because Keith,
0: they got beef or Keith's just crazy.
1: Well, Keith's crazy. Yeah. But he did talk to Dan Patrick, and going back and through Dan Patrick, the clip that I watched, and it's like an hour and some that I didn't watch the full hour. But this was SportsCenter. There was a time when all of us wanted to be SportsCenter anchors. Are you
0: kidding
1: me? Every single one of us, whether we're in the media or not, that was like an institution. It was a get done with work, go play basketball, you know, go get dinner or fast food, go order pizza, play video games, and watch SportsCenter. That was all of our lives, and it was glorious. And to hear Dan Patrick go back with Rich Eisen and tell, like, this is SportsCenter, the commercials that they had, that was a Dan Patrick idea that they didn't want to do because they were promoting other sports, obviously. And
0: Dan Patrick, watch other stuff.
1: Yeah, Dan Patrick went to his bosses and said, why can't we do a commercial about SportsCenter? He's like, well, your ratings are already good. Like, you don't need to do that. He's like, yeah, but I just want to do it. So they gave him a budget. I think it was $2,500. And he asked Grant Hill, where Grant Hill's playing the piano.
0: Yeah.
1: And Dan Patrick had the bad day, and then he puts the dollar in the in the piano jar. Like, that was $2,500 to Grant Hill for a charity and just said, hey, could you do it as a favor? It started as a favor for Dan Patrick, and it became these legendary commercials that we all know and love. All because Dan Patrick had that idea, and shocker, his bosses didn't want to do it.
0: It's like, wait a minute. It's your idea? Terrible idea. We're never doing it.
1: But if it's our idea,
0: it's a great idea.
1: Then it's the best ever.
0: Those are still the best SportsCenter. The best ESPN commercials are that era of commercials.
1: It's the best era of ESPN, and we're never going to get it back. We're never going to get it back. So I love Rich Eisen. I encourage everyone, if you're a fan of old school ESPN.
0: Yeah, I got to see this.
1: Like we are. then watch that. This was SportsCenter. It's a podcast series.
0: Okay, I'm going to check that out today. There was actually, you and I aren't the biggest fans of Ian Rappaport, but he shared something. I think it was over the weekend because of their partnership now. It's like an old photo of him at the SportsCenter desk, the desk that you and I remember. And it was just kind of cool. Like, I think we all need this reminder from time to time. He's like, that guy sitting right there wouldn't believe who he is today.
1: Mm-hmm.
0: And I just thought that, I'm like, all right, I'm not the biggest fan of you, but that's a cool little, like, even Ian Rappaport was like, oh, I hope I can turn into, and
1: right.
0: then did.
1: Right.
0: Cool moment like that. So, yeah, the good old days of SportsCenter and the 90s. We certainly miss them. All right, let's get into our lunch hour, Cease. I want to hear a little bit from Sean Payton. Some things he said late last week, backup quarterback conversations. I want to get into that if we're going to talk QB competition this year, but the backup style and... we'll get into what's going to happen tonight with the Knicks, the Spurs, where we're at with the Stanley Cup Final, coming up next.
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0: It is lunchtime.
1: Can I kick it?
0: We're here till 2 o'clock. We appreciate you being here with us. Just because we're halfway through the show does not mean your texts have to stop coming in for Tribe and Trucker Roll Call. Let us give you a shout out on the show. 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Perhaps you're on your YouTube app watching the show. 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We appreciate you doing that. Hit us up over there. Click on the Dover and Cecil stream you're in. Click on that subscribe button. Help us out a little bit if you don't mind. And then participate in the Tribe chat. Fueled by Sean Ponda over there. Make friends in the chat room. All right, a couple things. We have game three coming up tonight in New York City. I hope that the story goes from who's going to the game to, like the basketball being played in the game. I get it. It's expensive. The president's going. He's polarizing. All the stuff that comes with that. But, like, let's talk about basketball and the matchup that we're going to get tonight.
2: Oh, my gosh. People are talking about that. By the way, I did see our buddy Vic say that he's rooting against the Knicks because all the celebrities that go to the games. I'm like, baby, Vic. Well, baby, I love you, but like, that's always been there with the Knicks. Spike Lee's never missed a damn game.
0: And if any celebrity showed up to a Nuggets game, he'd be the first one over there.
2: Interviewing those guys. Yeah. So I was like, wait a second, baby, you can't ride two horses, one ass,
0: he's
2: sugar
0: an
2: plum.
0: OG. We're just busting balls.
2: Yeah, we're busting balls because he's our friend and we can. But it's like, seriously, you're going to root against the Knicks because of who shows up? No.
0: You're going to root against the Knicks. Have a good reason, like me.
2: The nation is behind the New York Knicks and against the San Antonio Spurs. So, you know, join in. Join in with the fun. The power of friendship. Who doesn't love that?
0: It's interesting that it changed that way, right? Like, it does feel like the world's on team New York Knicks.
2: It's so odd.
0: When that Saturday night, when Wimby beat the Thunder, the world just accepted Wimby as their, the next son of the NBA.
2: Right. And that's the thing. With Wimby out there, you're seeing the youth come through. And you're seeing Karl Anthony Towns take this to another level. And I got to tell you, one, I'm very emotional about this. I know Big E will check in with me and be like, what do you think? I'm like, no. I'm not like.
0: Are you watching the game like no Twitter? No, like you just.
2: Oh, dude, I don't even. If any one of you guys send me an update during the game, I'm going to block you, period. And I will not take off that block for quite a while. I hold grudges.
0: Same, that's why we work.
2: Exactly. I look at it and I go, okay, a very, very sensitive situation. But in watching Karl Anthony Towns afterwards, he's talking about his mother who's passed and how he like has felt her presence in a way. And thinking about my own mother, and it's been coming up on 9 years since my mom has passed. And I definitely get, I'm already emotional anyway about the Knicks, and I'm like, just let me watch. Let me focus here, and then I'm not getting over my skis. I'm not thinking about they can sweep them. I'm not thinking about any of that. I think that's way too early. Way too early. We talk about sweeping them and winning an MSG. You win an MSG in Game 6. Game 4, a little bit too soon. But when Kat talks about his mom and his spirituality and spiritual growth is just maturity. That's all it is in whatever your spiritual beliefs are. So he's growing up. He's grown up, and he's doing it without his mom now. But to hear him talk about his mom and what she means to him to this day and how he can almost feel her presence, he's playing like a man possessed. He's playing at a distant, not necessarily a different level. Kat is always a player that we've seen been able to do that. He's never done it consistently. He's never done it perhaps quite in as dominant a performance as you could. Maybe there were some times with Minnesota that Kat was like that, but I've seen too many times with the Knicks, like he'll show up and then he'll go away, and he'll go away for an enormous amount of time. Like, you're seeing Kat show up on a nightly basis. You're seeing him take that Wemby matchup personally. You're seeing him take it to Wemby and besting Wemby. Kat's doing that by himself almost.
0: It's almost like as if Wemby is, ignorance is bliss, right? He doesn't know what he doesn't know. And what Kat keeps saying, again, it just gets me more respect for your side of the court there with the Knicks. He kept saying the currency in New York City is respect, and we're trying to earn the ultimate amount of currency with our fan base. That's so cool to be aware of that.
2: Yeah.
0: Like, not just your city, how your fans react, that blue-collar vibe that you bring, and you're this professional athlete that gets paid millions of bucks, And then these guys worship the ground that you walk on. But to have that kind of presence or ideology about what you can achieve, it's rare, dude. And especially with a guy like Cap from a couple years ago, you're like, oh, this guy doesn't know what he's doing. He's tall. You know, thank the good Lord for his height. Otherwise, what's going on here?
2: Yeah.
0: He's turned it around, and he's been in the NBA finals that feature Victor Wembanyama. The best big man has been Karl Anthony Towns and Cecil. It's not really been close.
2: Yeah, he's not afraid of him, and he attacks him.
0: Mm-hmm.
2: And he goes on the attack, and he attacks him physically. He doesn't just attack him with jumpers, but when he'll dribble drive and beat Wemby to the rim, Wemby with that length, he can be late. He can misread your steps. He can be late and make up that ground. Just the way that he blocks shots. As someone who appreciates shot blocking and rebounding, basically because I can't shoot, don't use that against me when we play one-on-one. But because of that, like, I just respect rebounding and blocking so much. I look at him and I'm like, how in the world can you beat him to the rim? And Cat's doing it.
0: Yes.
2: So he's dominating him physically and then mentally. You're seeing that youth. You're seeing that youth come through with Wemby, that play at the end, throwing it, bouncing off the back. Like, what are you doing there?
0: You know who that... Well, Wimby's going to get the blame. He threw a bad pass.
2: Yeah.
0: Why would De'Aaron Fox not demand the basketball?
2: Yeah.
0: Go over and literally get it from him.
2: Well, with Fox and his free throw shooting, I don't think he wants the ball because he doesn't want to get fouled.
0: But at least to bring it up the other side to get you in your half court set.
2: Right.
0: All you do is bring it up.
2: Yeah.
0: Victor comes from the elbow and then you hand it to him, literally hand it to him so you can run your motion.
2: Where was Jalen Brunson in that play though?
0: Waiting. Did you see his eyes get big?
2: Yeah.
0: He knew exactly what was about to happen.
2: Exactly. He saw it and then he went and took advantage of it. So didn't make both of his free throws. The stress.
0: I mean,
2: if I make it through these finals, like Elizabeth, you're like, if I make it through the finals, it'll be amazing.
0: It's a big one, right?
2: My ticker is needs a little help.
0: Well, you don't have any gray hairs, so that's you're still doing good. Okay,
2: well, I wear makeup, department. So that's why I don't have any gray hairs. But
0: even in the top, though,
2: My top, I got
0: that's that Latino just midnight black going on.
2: Mm-hmm. Yep.
0: It's looking good.
2: My Latino powers are very strong.
0: Yes, they are.
2: Very strong.
0: They are. So, dude, I know you don't want to talk about sweep, but if the Knicks win tonight, that's a conversation tomorrow.
2: Oh, yeah, yeah,
0: show.
2: For sure. Tomorrow it'll be a conversation.
0: It's
2: must
0: win
2: now.
0: For the Spurs tonight.
2: If it's 2-1 after tonight, it's a series.
0: Mm-hmm.
2: It's a series. Mm-hmm. And I know that sounds just generic, because if it's 3-0, it's not a series. I still am very nervous about it, but you love when a player like rises to the occasion. So I'll ask you the question, since we're talking about the Denver Nuggets. And I said this last week. I think Joey wrote an article about it, denversports.com, and our YouTube chat was powered by Sean Ponda. What's up? And I had mentioned, like, hey, I watched game one. It was game one. And I said, you know, with the Avs, with the Knights and the Hurricanes, you're like, okay, how the Avs would do this. This is how the Avs would look. I watched both the Spurs and the Knicks in game one. I'm like, the Nuggets couldn't do any of that. And I was completely wrong about the East, because I was like, whoever comes out of the East is going to get waxed. And it doesn't really matter who comes from the West. They're going to beat whoever comes from the East.
0: Yep.
2: The Knicks are a much better team than a lot of people gave them credit for, especially compared to the West. But now I look at this and I go, huh, who would be the Karl Anthony Towns of this team? Jalen Brunson is a superstar. He's coming through. He's making superstar plays. So if Brunson is Joker, basically, and Nikola Jokic, so they kind of wash each other out. Because mm-hmm. Joker would do superstar things. I hope he wouldn't pout. I hope he wouldn't, you know, completely go to the refs all the time when he gets fouled. And he gets fouled a lot. But still, who would be the player that's not Joker that would rise to the occasion? Your MVP, and Charles Barkley has said this, and I think Michael Wilbon also said it, and I love the fact they go to Wilbon ahead of Stephen A.
0: Mm-hmm.
2: It's like Stephen A is going to get a New York resident.
0: It's like, hey, you guys want a basketball take, and
2: right.
0: Then the actor can do his lines.
2: And then the crazy Knicks fan can do his acting.
0: Yeah.
2: But Wilbon, and Chuck said this, Charles Barkley said it as well, the MVP of the NBA Finals is Karl Anthony Towns.
0: Wow.
2: It's not Jalen Brunson, and it's not Victor Wembanyama.
0: Damn.
2: So who on the Denver Nuggets would be that cat?
0: Well,
2: who would be Big Cat for the Nuggets? Who would rise in the ultimate moment and be as good, if not better, than your superstar?
0: But you know what he's doing that Nikola hasn't done, specifically against Wemby?
2: Okay.
0: Nikola's good at, like, we all remember the turnaround Sambor shuffle. He has to get the high arc on it, and it goes
2: right.
0: In, and we lose our minds.
2: Right.
0: Beautiful.
2: Incredibly difficult.
0: Love it. Yes, very
2: incredibly difficult.
0: But you see Karl doing any of that?
2: Nope.
0: No, because you know what he'll do. One, they shoot similarly from beyond
2: they do.
0: The arc.
2: Right.
0: Cat's been better this postseason than Nikola was this postseason,
2: right.
0: And Joker
2: there's a difference in what they do, though.
0: But what Cat will do is put it on the floor attack that player because he's not afraid of that contact in the paint. Not that Nicole is afraid of it,
2: no,
0: but he doesn't embrace it the way that we're seeing Karl Anthony Towns do it. And this is going to sound weird because of who Nicole is, but when he's attacking and he still has to keep his dribble, he's still good at facilitating. Joker's the best facilitator as a big man, but a lot of that comes from a stationary or a primary position where he's just pivoting off of his foot rather than attacking, eyes up, and then when the defense collapses, then you can get rid of the ball. He can do it.
2: Yeah.
0: Cat's just doing it better right now.
2: Cat's doing an amazing job, and I believe he is the finals MVP so far after
0: That's
2: two
0: crazy.
2: Games.
0: Karl Anthony Towns.
2: Who's the second player on the Nuggets, though? Who would rise to that occasion? And I'm not necessarily saying just like big man, but you have Jalen Brunson.
0: You know
2: who's
0: who I think
2: superstar.
0: You're talking about? Who's Josh Hart? Who's Josh Hart that does the other little things that
2: don't show...
0: Okay, well,
2: isn't that Christian?
0: Don't show up at... Well, I guess his offensive rebounds show up in a box score, but you know what I mean?
2: These
0: intangible things.
2: Yeah.
0: I heard Josh Hart say to, I think it was OG, in game two, he said, I'll clean it up for radio, I get the kind of rebounds that break mother's hearts. And I'm like, wow. What a freaking
2: Isn't
0: club.
2: That awesome?
0: I get the kind of rebounds that break people's hearts.
2: You don't want him shooting at all.
0: You don't.
2: Yeah, he's going to try it once in a while, but don't get too crazy with that, Josh Hart.
0: But like, who's... This is what I said earlier. The Knicks are winning at this rate because everybody's embraced their role, accepted their role.
2: Here's the thing, and I'm going to call you out a little bit.
0: Okay.
2: A little bit. You haven't answered my question. The reason why? I don't think there is an answer.
0: Well, I would say Joker can be Cat.
2: No, but Joker's Jalen. So Joker's Jalen.
0: Canceling of each
2: Who's
0: other
2: the non-Jalen, non-Joker player that would be like, who could we look at and be like, on a team with Nikola Jokic, this guy's the finals MVP?
0: Mm-hmm.
2: They don't have one.
0: No. It wouldn't be a surprise for Jamal.
2: No.
0: But he still needed to be better in this postseason.
2: Right.
0: It can't be Aaron because of the body. It can't be Christian because he's not an offensive threat. Who the hell would it be?
2: I mean, maybe Cam. Maybe Cam?
0: That's a stretch because
2: it would
0: he
2: be
0: didn't
2: either
0: do it
2: Jamal or Cam in my eyes. Just because, as you mentioned, AG with his health
0: if
2: and
0: Aaron's
2: his age,
0: body was right, that's the easy answer.
2: Maybe, yeah. And we could say, even going back to last year's series against the Thunder where they take him to seven, like Aaron Gordon was such a huge part of that with those 3-pointers made, big clutch shots. He did that against in the Clippers series,
0: right?
2: A year ago. So I'm watching the situation with this team and I'm going, the Nuggets don't have that. I'm watching what the Knicks are doing, and I'm like, the Nuggets don't have that. I'm watching what the Spurs are doing, and they're down 0-2, and I'm like, the Nuggets don't have that. They are further from a championship than we all thought. And we give Nikola Jokic a ton of credit. Don't at me, bro, okay? This one's going to be a little tough for you to hear out there. But I think we all have given him so much credit, and this is all of us. This is every single one of us in Nuggets Nation. It's not just me. It's not just you. It's not Alex. It's every one of us. We give Nikola so much credit that we overlook the other spots that aren't that need the help. And by the way, we overlook his flaws as well. Defensively, we overlook that all the time. Somebody put out there on Twitter of like, oh, Nikola's still the best ever. And they're like, yeah, now ask him about defense. Like, okay, so there's that. Best offensive player in the league. Sure. It's not just an offensive league.
0: Again, and I am making an excuse. I'm going to go huff on this one. Like, I get it. I'm making an excuse. But if he were the best defensive player in the world, he'd be a robot. Like that, you don't have a guy that does that offensively and then provides the same sort of spark on the other end of the floor. He has to be better. No argument here for me from you, but that's the same thing with the Jamal. What, you just want the best basketball player in the world and you're going to trade Jamal Murray for him? That's not how it works.
2: Yeah. So I'm watching this entire series very entertained. The Stanley Cup final has been crazy entertaining, and the NBA finals, especially as a Knicks fan, have been quite entertaining as well.
0: Mm-hmm. Honestly, we're getting a lot of entertainment value. My sports cup, anyway, I'm not going to speak for everybody, my sports cup's being filled as much as it could be without my teams participating.
2: Yeah, and that's maybe not what we were expecting going in.
0: Not what we were hoping, that's for
2: sure. Well, definitely not what we were hoping, but I look at it now, and it's no wonder the Nuggets didn't make it, because they can't. They're not good enough compared to what you'd have to beat and what you'd have to face if you were to advance. And I'm not talking just about OKC, and I'm not talking just about San Antonio. I'm talking about the New York Knicks.
0: Dude, you know what I've learned so much? And it's not something that we didn't know, but maybe I'll use your word again, like overlooked for a long time. In sports, styles make fights, man. San Antonio and Oklahoma City was so good because of their styles. That's what made it outstanding. Obviously, we know that the style didn't match for the Nuggets. That's why they got knocked out by the Minnesota Timberwolves in all meanings of that word. And then here we go. Styles make fights. The Knicks play this certain style. They have this grit about them that the Spurs just can't handle right now. And styles make a bunch of fights. We're learning it again in real time.
2: Yeah. Yeah. Again in real time. It's right there for us. But as sports fans, I think we're getting a hell of a treat.
0: Can't wait for tonight.
2: In hockey and in basketball.
0: Can't wait for game three coming up tonight. And then can't wait to see all the ticket prices, all that good stuff. We're going to look at ticket prices at 145 today just to see, like, last minute get in, what it could be like.
2: Okay.
0: And if you, me, Kevin, Alex all put our money together, we'll see how short we would be for a ticket for tonight's game. That's what we'll do at 145.
2: Wait, not even flight? Like,
0: just a ticket.
2: Okay.
0: I'd use my points to get the flight. That way it's free.
2: Oh, okay. Because I was going to say flight, no hotel. Just go to the game, come back.
0: Yeah, yeah. Don't sleep. Sleep on the bird.
2: Yeah. Sleep on the bird and then make it back by 10 a.m. You think I could do it?
0: I think you could. I think it'd be an interesting show tomorrow, but you could do it.
2: How expensive would that be? We're going to find out coming up at 12:45.
0: We'll do that a little bit later on. Yeah. All right. I want to talk some Broncos. I want to get into something Sean said with you. Before we do that, another reminder about our Denver Sports 104.3 The Fan 3rd Annual Be a Mentor, Be a Fan Youth Football Camp. It's happening in just a few weeks on June 27th at All City Stadium. That's at Denver South High School. If you got kids between the ages of 8 and 14 that want to learn a little bit more about the game, refine some skills before the season starts, come enjoy some hands-on coaching from former Bronco players like Mark Schlereth, Philip Lindsay, Brandon Stokely, and some coaches from Denver South. All proceeds benefit Big Brothers, Big Sisters of Colorado. So for more information and to get signed up, we don't want you to miss out. 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That's denversports.com/camp. All right, Cease, I was listening and getting caught up.

0: to give us and him, the player, a false sense of confidence. But that's my real question is, you and I sitting out there throughout the whole month of August, are we really watching backup QB2? Is this a real competition to be discussed and debated throughout camp?
1: I think it is.
0: Really?
1: And here's why. I am emotional and opinionated, right? I get a little wild-eyed once in a while. I get it. Don't go diesel. I've got the command on high. Yes, yes, yes. I get it. My man, Andrew Mason, is he known for hyperbole?
0: Not at all.
1: Is he known for exaggerating?
0: No.
1: Is he known for being, like, overly emotional?
0: I haven't seen him be emotional in my entire life.
1: Okay, so Mace, his largest observation, brother, we talked about this on Orange Blue today. His largest observation is that Sam Ehlinger looked better than Jarrett Stidham.
0: That was his big takeaway from week one.
1: Yeah.
0: Wow.
1: Yeah. And by the way, because of whatever, the media got to see the entire practice. They're not supposed to. Mm-hmm. Maybe it's because Kev was there, right? Kevin Kisner shows up.
0: Kev.
1: Right, I'll put in the word. I'll take full credit. I reached out to Patrick. I said, Patrick, my man, Kevin, because listen, I know guys that are out there. They're good, you know, good guys, whatever. You're getting the best guy. This is the best guy. Kevin Kisner is coming out. So I said, Patrick, let's have just watch the entire practice. I totally caused this. I totally the reason. And I'm totally making that up just so someone doesn't be like, Cecil said the Broncos listen to him. No, for the love of God, they're called jokes. But Kev, you got to see something that normally we don't get to see until mandatory minicamp. And that was the entire practice. And not only did Andrew Mason say Jarrett Stidham was not the best quarterback out there, Kev, I think you had similar observations.
2: Oh, I wasn't paying attention to the quarterbacks.
0: If Bo wasn't there, you weren't there?
2: I mean,
1: it's theater of the mind, Kev. Way to kick me in the nuts.
2: Well,
1: Kev just cut off my nuts right now. Hey, I've got this great point. Nah, not even worried about that.
2: I was looking at Jonah. I was looking at Jonah Coleman.
1: Thank you.
2: Shifting his now way through that offensive line.
1: Now he's sucking up to me. Yeah.
2: I was looking at our new first-round draft pick, Jalen Waddle, that we'd basically
0: okay, I like
2: for.
0: That.
2: He put Riley Moss on some skates.
0: What? Riley Moss got beat?
2: Yeah.
0: That's weird.
2: I know. You're acting like Will right now. You need to knock that off. He went one way. Riley Moss went the other way. It was pretty bad.
0: It was nice to see.
2: It was pretty bad.
0: Go ahead.
2: No. I was going to say Jalen Waddle, a little shorter than we expected.
0: Oh, okay.
1: Not really.
2: Okay, see.
1: I push back against that because Zach and Phil and Kev, I guess now, I got to throw you in the book too. Did anyone not pay attention to Jalen Waddle? The first thing when the observations are, Waddle's really small, I'm like, it's...
2: See, so we
1: so Will push on me on Friday, like, you've seen Dolphins practice? I said, no, but I remember him at the Combine. I remember him at Alabama.
0: He has been in the NFL for 5 years.
1: Why did you? Why is your biggest takeaway Jalen Waddle small?
2: That was my second takeaway. because I didn't look at his draft profile. I'm like, oh, let's see, he's under 5'10", 186. I didn't look at that. He just looked taller when he was in Miami.
0: I think that would be a story if Cortland Sutton and Pat Bryant weren't on the team. Even Troy. He's a lengthy, like, slender man, but, like, he's got some height to him,
1: yeah,
0: too.
1: Yeah.
0: So you can be, they're going to trade Marvin Mims anyway, so he'll be the little guy in the wide receiver room after Mims is gone. See what I slid in there?
1: Yeah.
0: No pushback.
1: I see that.
0: No pushback.
2: He just looked taller when he was in Miami. He wore those high socks. He just looked taller. Like 6'1". That's all I'm saying.
0: He's got to get the high socks going.
2: I didn't think he was like 6'5".
0: I will say this, going back to the Ehlinger conversation, and you know how I feel. If Bo Nix isn't playing quarterback, the Broncos season's over, guys. Point blank, period. Sam's not good. I watched a ton of Sam Ehlinger football. He's not good. Jarrett Stidham, we all got burnt by believing and buying into what Sean was trying to sell. That won't happen again. But if Bo goes down... Football gods, if you're listening, help! It's over, dude. If Bo Nix isn't QB1, the season's a wrap.
1: Okay, and I would say this, though. Have we seen the best of blank? Have we seen the best of Jarrett Stidham? Yes, of course.
0: Mm-hmm.
1: Have we seen the best of Ehlinger?
0: I have.
1: I don't think we have. I think there's room, and especially in a Sean Payton system, because you're remembering his Colts stuff.
0: Yeah, it's terrible.
1: Who is this Colts OC? Nobody cares.
0: They hit 5 of them in
1: exactly.
0: 3 years.
1: Nobody cares. So because he gets Sean Payton, like... Have we most likely seen, and you're correct, they're not winning anything of Bo Nix. This is why his ankle's a concern. If you're not a little bit worried about that, I don't know what would it take for you to be worried about it, because what you say is true. That also being said, I would say, if we've seen 90% of Sam Ehlinger, I want to see what that other 10% looks like. If we've seen 75% of Sam Ehlinger, I want to see what the 25% is like.
0: That's fair.
1: I do not believe. We've seen 100% of Jarrett Stidham.

0: Jarrett Stidham will never be better than he is right now, and it's not good enough. Sam Ehlinger might be better than Jarrett Stidham, still might not be good, but it'll be better than Jarrett Stidham. Yeah. So, like, where's that line at with Ehlinger?
1: That chest pass highlight showed up on my timeline this weekend. I'm like, well, who is doing this?
0: Okay.
1: Who is continuing to share this nonsense with me? By the way, two quick texts on the personal phone that I got to share.
0: Whoa.
1: One of my boys, Joel Jaramillo, you met Joel, Yoel, he wrote, the higher the socks, the downer the foo. And he's 100% right about
0: that. Now we got to get Kev high socks, though. Although Kev's already tall, so he just looked taller.
1: Get high socks and Dickie shorts and Cortezes. Be a game changer for Kevin Kissinger, dude.
2: No.
1: And our girl Susie Warge. Shout out to Susie.
0: What's up, Susie?
1: She is a goat in this town. I called it Moto X. Jet Moto.
0: Jet Moto.
1: Was that snow, or what am I trying to think of? Water skiing game.
0: Wait, Susie's a gamer?
1: Susie's a gamer.
0: Whoa.
1: She said, loved that game.
0: Wow.
1: She got even cooler. It's not like she could get much cooler.
0: I know.
1: But now she is that she's a gamer.
0: I love her more already.
1: Susie, OG, we appreciate you. All right, so a couple of things there, having some fun, and he's right. The higher the socks, the downer the foo.
0: Mm-hmm.
1: That's, we should probably get that tattooed, Joel. Me and Joel have a couple similar tattoos.
0: Okay.
1: I think that's our next Vegas trip bros tattoo. Higher the socks, downer the foo. And I got like a U, basically, with high socks and Dickies on. That's what I'm going for.
0: Yeah.
1: All right. We'll take a quick time out. I want to come back. I want to talk about the wish we would have conversation. The players from Denver's past that we wished would have had some success. Who is it from the Broncos? Who is it from the Nuggets? Are there any from the Colorado Avalanche, or did they all win Stanley Cups? Plus the Colorado Rockies. I guess every player you love for the Colorado Rockies you wished better for. We'll go over some of those names coming up next.
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0: out some names in our beloved Denver sports past that never got over the hump that will always go, man, what if? What if that guy was surrounded by more talent? What if that guy had a coach that knew what the heck he was doing? How many of those are out there? Broncos, Nuggets, like I said, Avs and Rockies are kind of weird for me, Cease, because Avs, I really only have two names. One of them nobody's going to really love. The other one is Ryan O'Reilly, who did go on to win a cup, just not with Colorado. And then for the Rockies, it's, well, everybody. Everybody that you love for the Rockies could have achieved more because they didn't win a World Series and have not won a World Series. Helton got there. I know a lot of people love Todd Helton, as you should. Getting there is not the same as winning it, so we absolutely know that. I would say for the Rockies, when I was doing this exercise, the first name that came up was Cargo. I just loved Cargo.
1: Yeah.
0: I was the biggest Carlos Gonzalez fan. Obviously, the swing was picture perfect. Can't get much better than the swing that Cargo had with that left-handed bat. And by the way, when he figured out the English language, was so great to everybody around and in the locker room.
1: Yeah, and you always root for guys like that, mm-hmm. for sure. Kev's guy would be Tulo.
0: I've thought about Tulo. I just hate the guy.
1: How did you not jump in already with the Tulo conversation, Kev? Because if we think about Rockies, one, it can be anybody. But then who's your favorite? And I'm like, oh, Kev's would be Tulo. That one's easy.
2: I wish Tulo would have won a World Series here, man.
0: I wonder, a quick poll.
1: Does it seem incomplete for Tulo?
2: Yeah.
1: Like, he did so many great things for this team, and then...
0: Kevin, I don't know if everybody feels the same way Kevin does.
2: No.
0: Because they don't necessarily feel the same way I do either. I don't like Tulo. You love Tulo. There's a balance in between, but I think people go, his talent is off out of this world. I can't deny the talent. The heavy legs thing that just turned people off and rubbed them the wrong way.
2: Yeah, he just had so many freak injuries. Mm-hmm. It was like, geez, I don't think any Rocky career feels complete.
1: That's true.
0: Yeah, I mean...
2: Larry Walker doesn't feel complete.
0: Yeah, he got MVP.
2: I always feel like, hey, man, you put your name, your number up in the rafters, your name up there. You retire your jersey. The Rockies, we've retired two, and it's like, yeah, but they didn't win a World Series.
0: Dude, I always say no moral victories, no silver lining. I'm like, with Todd Helton,
1: gotta change your mind.
0: I feel like he did as much as you can do as a Colorado Rock. So it's like, the silver lining for Todd is they at least went to a World Series and he experienced Rocktober. I'm sure he would say, screw that. That's not good enough. But I'm kind of giving them a pass on that.
2: Let's fast forward. 6 years from now, Rockies are in the World Series. We're predicting this.
0: Okay.
2: It's Ethan Holliday, Charlie Condon. Eventually, we're predicting these two guys get their numbers retired.
1: Okay.
2: A number four goes up there, maybe a 26. That's just what they're wearing right now in the
0: Ellis
2: minors.
0: Burks.
2: Those guys, if they win World Series, then it feels complete. Like they're the best Rockies ever.
1: Right.
2: Because they completed it. How many times do we see Nuggets jerseys up in the rafters or Nugget names? It's like, yeah, but they didn't complete it.
1: Didn't we feel that way, Kev? I'll go before you were born, Super Bowl 32. I know you were born for 32, but still, isn't that the same conversation we had about the Broncos?
2: Oh, yeah.
1: Carl Mecklenburg, Tommy Jackson, all those greats.
0: Yeah, you're remembering all the names that didn't or couldn't.
1: Because I think you hit the nail on the head. It's about finishing the deal. Have we seen the best of blank? Have we seen the best of Colorado Rockies? The answer's no. What's that look like? I want to look at that because, Kev, you just brought it up. We could have Ethan Holliday be the greatest.
2: Yeah.
1: Right?
2: We have two guys that could be the greatest Rockies of all time.
1: Right.
2: They're in your farm system. But the only way they do that is by winning World Series.
1: Yeah.
2: We have a pennant. We celebrate second place. We celebrate second place with the Rockies.
0: Mm-hmm.
2: That feels weird. It doesn't feel right. We have a reunion a few years ago hey, it's the reunion of the 2007.
1: Of the second place Rockies.
2: It's like, no, why are we celebrating? I get why we're celebrating, but I don't want to celebrate that.
1: That does make me excited, though, to think about Charlie Condon being the best Rocky of all time.
0: But they're
1: we're getting way ahead of ourselves, but that's kind of what we have to do, right?
0: Yeah, because the past is There's nothing to stand on in that past. So those are the Rockies names I thought of. You already threw out some of the Broncos guys, Season, the Carl Mecklenburgs, the Randy Gratishires, Champ Bailey, Floyd Little going way, way back. All of those guys that were outstanding, and all of these dudes, we're talking Hall of Fame type of talent, just never got over the top. Champ and Randy were part of some. No, didn't go the right way.
1: Yeah.
0: But those are the guys. Champ Bailey is my generation's version of that, of like, oh my God, this dude is a... He is legitimately the best corner in the league
1: yeah.
0: for the time he was in the league. And then it fell completely apart when he got injured, and he never got to experience the ultimate success. So Champ would be at the top of my list with guys like Carl and Randy right underneath.
1: Man, Broncos Maniac says Eric Decker. That one guy on YouTube chat powered by Sean Ponda says Champ Bailey, of course, mm-hmm. Champ. And then Tommy.
0: That's his name, is that one guy?
1: Kev, don't throw anything at me. Tommy asks, how do y'all feel about Matt Holliday? He won in St. Louis.
0: That's a good one.
2: That hurts.
0: Yeah.
2: And then he did come back, and they did make that playoff run. Mm-hmm. Was it 2018? It was like he's back, and they're right there
0: That's
2: again.
0: That's right, yeah, yeah.
2: And then they didn't show up against the Milwaukee Brewers.
0: One player showed up in that entire series. His name was Tony Walters. And Oop. The rest, yeah, exactly. The rest of everybody was a no-show. So that one is a tough one. So, yeah, Champ there, as far as Avs goes. That was my argument with Avs fans, is like every great player we loved has won a cup. I brought up Cody McLeod. He's not a great player. He's a fun story, but he's not like this, oh, man, Cody would gee in that. He'd go to the NHL Hall of Fame if he just had that cup. That's not what was missing from his resume. Alex, you said that was the dude that made you fall in love with hockey?
3: Yeah, well, so my little brother's actually the first one that really got into hockey. He went to like a school program. So I was like, oh, I want to support my little brother. Like, I'll start watching the sport. And it's always been the guy who comes in when one of your best players gets like beat up or whatever it may be and goes, no, that doesn't happen mm-hmm. here. Those are the players I love the most. Those are my favorite moments in sports. And I think he came in and like defended like Landeskog or something. And I was like, this dude's awesome. I'm going to like keep watching the sport and hope he keeps doing well.
0: Yeah, and he did for a very long time. And that was literally his job. Bump into one of my guys, I'm going to punch you in the throat. Pretty sweet set. He's getting paid millions of dollars to punch people in the
1: face.
0: That's
1: a good gig.
0: Yeah, that's a real sweet gig. If I knew how to ice skate, I might apply for something like that. And then the last one is the Nuggets. Almost the same thing with the Rockies. Everybody before 2023, right, that you loved never won a championship. I highlighted guys like Mahmoud Abdul-Rauf, LaPhonso Ellis, Robert Pack. Mahmoud and Robert were guys that I thought I could be when I grew up. So those are the two biggest names for me as far as the Nuggets go.
1: Yeah, I mean, how much did you love Antonio McDice? Early McDice, like, I was in love. Like, that's exactly my style of basketball. And then injuries, and obviously it didn't work out the way we wanted. But Dikembe, Fonz, all that. Where's the Bryant Stith? Right?
0: No, good one,
1: let's,
0: yeah.
1: Let's name them all, right?
0: Good one.
1: What's the more Stith. Most obscure Nuggets player that you can name?
0: Vashawn Leonard. Remember him?
2: 3-point contest.
0: That's right, Kev.
1: There you go.
0: That's
1: there right. Right.
0: He was actually good in...
2: that video game.
0: Yeah, I don't know. I remember what the year
2: NBA
0: was.
2: NBA Live.
0: But if he's in the corner, you kick it out to Vashawn, and he's making
1: that's
0: that
1: back
0: about
1: when
0: a 70%
1: NBA
0: clip.
1: Live was the dominant basketball
0: yes.
1: game.
0: Yes.
1: There was a moment, and I could say this about Madden, and then Madden just cornered the system, but like there was a moment where 2K wasn't the best. It was NBA Live, mm-hmm. and I think that was about the time.
0: There was a 2K football, wasn't there?
1: Oh, yeah. Yeah, yeah. 2K5 is the best football game of all time.
0: That one had T.O. on it.
1: Yeah. Yeah, for Xbox.
0: Yeah, that was an outstanding football
1: That was the
0: game.
1: Best football game of all time, and Madden's never come close to that, and that was 21 years ago.
0: Yeah, and it was 2005?
1: Mm-hmm.
0: See, and I think NBA, oh, that was 95. That's my
1: NBA oldest. Live 95?
0: NBA
1: yeah.
0: Live 95 was dope. I think it had Shaq and Nick Anderson on the cover.
1: Nick Anda, where you at?
0: Yeah, missing 4 free throws against the Rockets in the finals. That's what he's doing. Ugh. Not that I wasn't bitter about it, but just a fun conversation. You have any, hit us up. Charlie Blackman, that's another good one on the Avs side of things. Dennis Smith on the Broncos side of things. Dude, here we go. Season's right up your alley. Big Perm. Eduardo Nájera, the Mexican Michael Jordan.
1: Nice.
0: That's what he called him. That's a good, good name pool right there. Big Perm crushing it.
1: What's his food like?
0: I just want to wear high socks and Dickies now for the rest of the day.
1: I'm going to do the dance, man.
0: That's
1: I got
0: to
1: do a little... I got my routine. I got my little cholo workout routine I can do.
0: We should have a fan talent show between our shows, and we just do a cholo dance routine.
1: Yeah.
0: That'd be dope.
1: We'd beat all those guys.
0: Oh, heck yeah. Schlereth can't even move. What talent are they going to have?
2: Stoke can't move either.
0: And Stoke can't move.
2: He got no rhythm.
0: It's down to Evans. They're in some real trouble. All right, keep your text coming. We'll check in with you guys on the RamosLaw.com text line as well as the Sean Ponda Tribe chat over on YouTube. Let's give you the latest on Bronco Jonathan Cooper. He had court this morning, and we'll tell you what we learned coming up next.
4: Is it just Zach Bye, or does it seem like people are always trying to make excuses as to why the Avalanche fell short of another Stanley Cup?
5: But here's the thing. 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Yeah. You know, it's like, yeah, I get that on social media. You know, hey, they ran into a buzzsaw. Get over it. Well, last year was a buzzsaw against Dallas. Uh-huh. The year before, it was just another buzzsaw against Dallas. The year before, it was a first-round upset to the Kraken. You know, it's like, it's always something.
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0: All right, what's the latest on Broncos pass rusher Jonathan Cooper? He had court this morning, and Coop was, of course, in court because of a criminal mischief charge stemming from his June 4th arrest, an incident between Jonathan Cooper and his girlfriend, some cheating allegations, some restraining allegations, and then it sounds like both parties got in some trouble for breaking of the cell phones because both parties were arrested. I'm not sure when the female part of this conversation is going to go into court because she doesn't play for the Broncos. So we are keeping an eye on Jonathan Cooper and what's going on. He pled guilty this morning in a Douglas County court. He pled not guilty in a Douglas County court this morning. He has a motion hearing scheduled for July 6th. That's not going to hurt anything off season, right? But if this thing were to get to a jury trial, that would be scheduled for July 22nd and 23rd. Those are just a couple of days before camp gets going. We don't have the official date yet, but it's right around that window right there. So, Cease, I am imagining that Sean Payton will be asked about this on Thursday when he's made available to the media.
1: Yeah.
0: I think that the Broncos PR staff is the best in town, that they get ahead of all this stuff. They kind of tell their players, like, we're not going to answer all these questions for you. You're going to answer these questions for you. I'm not sure Jonathan Cooper would be made available on Thursday, but you know Coop a little bit better than I do, but I've had some interactions with the dude. Wouldn't be surprising to me at all if he wanted to be in front of the media come Thursday.
1: Yeah, it would be basically what's Harvey advised him to do. You know what I mean? In any sort of legal situation where it's still up in the air and yet to be determined, are charges going to be dropped? Is this going to continue? Is it a trial or whatever? Clearly, I'm not a lawyer, but I think it would be when all of this is taken care of, like, hey, the future is no charges were filed and charges were dropped or whatever the case may be. That's the point where the Broncos would put him in front of the cameras. It's not just like, hey, it's your turn because once a week, Jonathan Cooper, you talk to the media. No. Once everything's wrapped up and you have clarity, it will be now. Get up there in front of the microphone and say what you need to say to get this thing on the right track because they don't like distractions. No team does. This team is definitely against distractions. And I understand it was my buddy Mark in the YouTube chat, powered by Sean Ponda. What's up, YouTube? Who said, like, hey, wasn't Josh Reynolds in trouble with Sean?
0: Oh, great point.
1: Yeah. Yep. What happened to Josh Reynolds after that?
0: He was asked to leave.
1: He didn't really play a whole lot for the. And Jonathan Cooper's a much different situation. Then Josh Reynolds, much different situation. But still, that's one of those things. If you're Coop, you just don't want any of this. And nobody ever does, obviously. But this is how teams change their mind about you. You know what I mean? In all of our jobs, every single one of us, most likely, unless you own the business, they're going to fire you at some point.
0: It's only a matter of time.
1: What you don't do is you give them more reasons to fire you. Because they're going to do that anyway. I always say it. There's a great impermanence in life. And that's just the way it is. And to think about that, you have to think about the end. Do I want to give the Broncos more reasons to get rid of me when it's already a not for long and I'm lucky enough to be a seventh round pick with a heart condition that the Broncos picked me and then they paid me? Like, they picked me. I came through. I made it. I'm a leader. I'm a veteran. Then they pay me. Now I'm a couple years into my contract. My cap number is not real small in terms of, comparatively speaking to the rest. It's one of those situations where you don't want to give them more reasons to move on from you because point blank period, they're always looking to move on. Unless you're a superstar, megastar in this league. Mm-hmm. And even then, they're still thinking about it. This league, it's too tough to make it. And when you do things to put yourself in the spotlight in a negative way, then it allows a team to think about you differently. If this is going to be part of your future, I know Cooper said on his socials over the weekend, like, this isn't me. Okay, well, it was you for a night. And if this isn't you, then you go forward and this never happens again. That's the way. You want to prove to everybody this isn't you? You go out there and this never, ever, ever happens again. They do have an out in his contract. I'm looking at it right now.
0: I'm looking at it too.
1: Potential out is his cap hit this year is $5.7 million. And then the number, if they want to get rid of him, is, well, now I got to find the number. Anyway,
2: Well, I got post.
1: You've got
2: June
1: the number.
2: One.
1: Okay, post
0: if,
1: June
0: if
1: one.
0: If they wait until June 1 of next year, the cap hits under $5 million.
1: Yeah,
0: it's just actually barely north of $4 million.
1: Mm-hmm.
0: That's certainly manageable for a guy like Greg Penner and the Denver Broncos where they're at. That's if he doesn't.
1: That's next year, right. June 1.
0: He gets to have a full season of proving it. Will he be suspended? Look, at Cecil, at this point, I would not be surprised at all if he's suspended. You're an NFL player. You got arrested and domestic violence was attached to your name.
1: Right.
0: You get in trouble for stuff like that. Now, will he lose his job because of that? I don't think so. Because the way I think this court case is going to go. But if you have this lingering over you and then you don't perform and we watch Jonah Ellis kind of start to get some more of those reps, they're going to be looking to cut you. You'll be their Greenlaw for next year. That's exactly how this would go down.
1: Yep. Look at his cap hit. This year, $5.7 million. Next year, $17.5
0: million. Oh, my God.
1: With that out after June 1.
0: Yeah.
1: I mean, if you just didn't write your ticket out of here, guilty, innocent, whatever. You were in the news for the wrong reason. You might have just written your ticket out of here in a year from now.
0: And that's what I get it. You got to let the system play out and
1: yes,
0: all those
1: things.
0: Yes, and
1: the law has to figure out what the law says.
0: But this is just how I feel. You are privileged to do what you do as a professional athlete. Sometimes you just don't get the, well, hey, let it play out and then we'll make our decision. Not in the court of public appearance. It doesn't necessarily work like that. There are football fans that got the update that a Bronco got arrested for domestic violence and they go, oh, that guy's a turd, piece of crap, never going to root for a guy like that again. And then they do no follow-up research and that's just how they feel moving forward. That happens quite a bit. And that's why the league takes this stuff real serious. So
1: yeah.
0: I think Jonathan Cooper is going to play. And I think he's going to be a serviceable member of the Denver Broncos. I also think he's going to get slapped on the wrist, a 2-game suspension from the NFL. And you know what? I don't really have an issue with that. You can't get arrested for that charge as an NFL player and think everything's all good.
1: Yeah.
0: Because it's not.
1: It's not. And you're not in that situation where, like, it's just this whole situation is just bad news. And it doesn't matter what the courts say. The fact that this happened is already bad news for Jonathan Cooper.
0: Just never needed to get there. And I get it. He's a younger guy. Have we all done stupid stuff? I'm 41 and I still do stupid stuff. Like, but you just have to be aware of who you are and what's at risk for you. Sounds like he let that slip a little bit on Wednesday night or whenever that is.
1: Well, and I'll say this. He's a young guy. He's 28. This isn't a 21-year-old practice squad guy.
0: Yeah, you're right.
1: He's 28. Yeah, you know, you should know better at 28. Just period.
0: Mm-hmm. And also, if you're not in a relationship that you don't want to be in, just end it and do whatever you want. That's always weird to me. Always weird to me. You can just break up with someone and then do anything you want after that. I don't know. Maybe I'm crazy.
1: Shocking.
0: Yeah, right. Breaking news to folks here. All right, let's get into quarter number four. Hour number four. I want to hear a little bit from our man Courtland Sutton. Sees how much will Courtland Sutton have to give up now that Jaylen Waddle is here? Let's get into that and hear from Courtland coming up next.
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3: 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Can I?

0: Yes, you can. Right here into hour number four. We call it quarter number four.
1: Hello.
0: Hanging out until 2 o'clock. That's when the drive gets in here, and those boys get you home every single day. And they'll do that from 2 to 6. Speaking of the drive, Zach Bye is going to be one half of the 100 Holes of Golf Challenge happening this week on June 11th. He goes head-to-head with Brandon Stokely. It's all for a great cause. 100 Holes of Golf for kids. 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It's as simple as that. 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Shout out to Recruiting Classroom for being a part of this. All right, Cease, I want to talk a little bit about Courtland Sutton, and there's some stuff in here that we might have to carry over to tomorrow with the addition of one Jalen Waddle. He was asked about the duo now, what they're going to present to teams moving forward. What will it be that makes Courtland Sutton and Jalen Waddle so difficult to game plan and cover on game days?
2: So I think that he and I being able to manipulate the outside is going to help the run game. And then ultimately, whenever we do get a chance to get these one-on-one looks, I think it's going to be interesting to see where that safety does decide to shade, because I think that we have the weapons in our room, not only just with myself and Jalen, but the rest of the guys in the room. I think Trey made tremendous progress over from year to year, and Marv as well. Pat Bryant had a tremendous year as well for a young guy. That was really good to be able to see.
0: All right, so yeah, it's going to be difficult for opposing defenses. Who do you pick, right? Do you go early on, Cease, so like you're the defensive game planner for the Chiefs or some of these early teams. Do you still give Sutton his respect because of the chemistry built between he and Bo, or do you automatically roll your coverage over to Jalen because he's a guy that averages 1,100 yards in his first 5 years in the league?
1: No, the first thing you're going to do is bracket Jalen Waddle. That's the pucker factor. If you're facing the Broncos, the most dangerous player is Jalen Waddle. So your focus on your defense, all of your attention is going to go, slow down Jalen Waddle. Don't let Jalen Waddle beat us. Let the other guys beat us. And that's where the other guys come into the conversation. Because if you run into the teams that can do that, then that's where Troy Franklin, it's on you. Marvin Mims, it might be on you if they like you enough.
0: Yeah, I don't think they
1: Pat
0: do.
1: Pat Bryant, it's on you. So outside of Marvin, and it's his route running, I guess. You and I love Marv. Whatever reason, they don't.
0: We want more Marv.
1: I know. They don't.
0: Yeah.
1: They don't. The Broncos do not want more Marvin Mims. If I can't emphasize that enough, I don't care what the propaganda outlets say. I don't care what Sean says. And hell, part of me doesn't even really care what Marvin says, because Marvin's been fighting this for years. He's been fighting this for years. And all he does is when they go to him, he shows up. Because don't let anyone else beat us. Marvin Mims will beat you. We know that. Marvin knows that. Marvin Sr. knows that. The Broncos don't know. So, whatever. So, when Jalen Waddle is slowed down or, you know, kind of frustrated in a defensive game plan, Sutton, Franklin, Bryant, you guys, Ingram, you guys got to show up and help out this passing game, because defensively, your focus is almost all going to be on Jalen Waddle. And you'll be okay if, hey, Troy Franklin had 100 yards. Whatever, Jalen Waddle only had 50.
0: Mm-hmm.
1: You know, that's kind of what you'll have to do.
0: That's kind of what the defense is going to go. Troy Franklin had a huge game, but we still won by 4. You know
1: yeah,
0: what I mean?
1: Like, because Waddle was slowed down.
0: Yeah, you can do that. I feel like I might be getting a little over my skis or ahead of myself on this one.
1: Okay,
0: Sutton and Waddle, better, worse than, or equal to Sutton and Emmanuel.
1: Better. Sanders was always like a nice number one, but in a way where you think of it like Court, where it's like a nice number one. Jalen Waddle's like an elite number one, and can be. We haven't seen it because he had Tua throwing him passes. Or anyone else there? There's a chucklehead. Yeah. Where's Mike White at for the
0: Mike
1: Dolphins,
0: White.
1: Right? Where's Skylar Thompson at?
0: Yeah.
1: I'm trying to think of all the guys he caught passes from. He caught passes from Skylar Thompson
0: Mike White,
1: in a playoff game, by the way.
0: Yeah.
1: Mike White, Tua Tagovailoa. Jalen Waddle's about ready to explode onto the scene, everybody. Jalen Waddle, I'm not saying he's Justin Jefferson or Ja'Marr Chase.
0: It's interesting that you'd even throw those names out there.
1: But that's the level of wide receiver one he can be.
0: Because it feels like, and I love the addition. You just talked about the top
1: two best
0: wide receivers in the league, yeah, and then threw his name underneath.
1: Yeah, them. I'll throw in CeeDee Lamb. CeeDee Lamb's above Jalen Waddle, but Waddle is right there on that next kind of tier of wide receivers. And by the way, even though it sounds crazy to some, Jalen Waddle might enter that upper echelon of wide receivers this year because of Sean Payton, Bo Nix, and Davis Webb. Mm-hmm. It might. It's going to take some doing for him to get there. He'd have to be like a 1,500-yard receiver. But if he's a 1,500-yard receiver, Mike Clay had him project for like 900 yards.
0: Yeah, he was under 1,000. No 1,000-yard receiver, according
1: which
0: to
1: which is ridiculous.
0: Mike Clay.
1: We'll talk more about that tomorrow. He's going to be in the 1,100 to 1,500 range. And if it's 1,500, he is up there with CeeDee Lamb, Justin Jefferson, or Ja'Marr Chase. That's the type of weapon that the Broncos just got. I don't care how small he is. Mm-hmm. It's the worst conversation of all in history of all time. Hey, that guy that's played football for several years, he's small. Duh. So for me, the production on the field is big. That's what I'm worried about. We're going to measure. We're going to do the size thing. Let's have a size conversation. Mm-hmm. Every guy shudders.
0: Yeah.
1: Jalen Waddle, don't let judge me by my size, do you? It's a Yoda, Star okay. Wars term. You have no idea. See, Alex likes it.
0: Alex,
1: Kev has no it. Idea what I said. You have no idea what I said. But
0: and like, I was judging Yoda by his size. Yes, I was doing that.
1: Well, I dare you to do that with Jalen Waddle because his production is going to be big time.
0: You know what? I wore this short for Jalen Waddle. Look what's on my pocket right there.
1: I have no idea. Oh, Waddle. That's a penguin.
0: That's a penguin. This
1: nice.
0: Is a Waddle shirt.
1: Waddle with me, Waddle with
0: yeah,
1: me.
0: Yeah, that's right.
1: Now you, I said it. We got to play it then because you got to Waddle with me.
3: Waddle with it.
1: Waddle
3: that's
1: with it,
3: good.
1: Yes.
0: Good. That
3: man,
0: is
3: that's
0: good.
3: A tiny logo on your shirt. Thought it'd be a little taller.
0: Yes, Kevin Kistner.
3: Thank
0: that
3: guys.
0: Was good. That was good right there. See, so that was only for you. That was for you only.
1: I am so mad I'm going to walk off this show.
0: Security guard, you going to get a yellow jacket?
1: Yeah.
0: Around?
1: Yeah.
0: Kevin, that was one of your best lines of all time, to be honest.
3: Thank
0: that
3: you,
0: was
3: thank
0: good.
3: You, thank you very much.
1: He like waits in the weeds. You know what I mean? He's yeah. like a comedy assassin, a comedy sniper. He's he like, just waits in the weeds and then jumps. Oh, bam!
0: Tiger in the tall grass, just waiting to pounce on
1: you.
0: Although
1: I don't think you could hide real well, Kev. I mean, maybe with a ghillie suit, maybe you could hide. But like, I'd have to stand
3: behind like a big tree.
1: You're tall. You're large. Like you're just there's no hiding, Kevin Kistner.
3: No,
1: mm-hmm.
3: tall
1: that's right.
3: large.
0: We should all get ghillie suits just to have them. Do you have one?
1: Yeah.
0: I was gonna say you would have a ghillie suit.
1: Who doesn't?
0: I need one
1: say,
0: now.
1: Wait a second.
0: You
1: who doesn't
0: one?
1: Have a ghillie suit? You don't have a ghillie suit?
0: We all just go out in our ghillie suits. That would be a fun night.
1: Yeah. You have a bug out bag, right?
0: Yeah.
1: Okay.
0: Yeah.
1: And it doesn't have a ghillie suit?
0: Uh-uh. But I probably need one.
1: Yeah. For sure.
0: I'm not more when you know S hits the fan. I'm not like lay down and plot guy. I'm like run around like my hair's on fire until my life's over. And that could be 15
1: during
0: minutes.
1: The zombie apocalypse.
0: Yeah.
1: You're gonna run around.
0: You know what my plan is? To become a zombie. That's what my plan is.
1: Okay,
0: how long would you survive?
1: To the end.
0: Really? Because
1: until they found
0: suit?
1: The cure, because the ghillie suit.
0: You know what, knowing you, the cure is you. It's in your blood.
1: Well,
0: they would be looking
1: plus,
0: for you the whole time.
1: Not to give everything away, but there's clay mines in the Hogback. Like there you can go in those clay mines.
0: Really?
1: Uh-huh.
0: So that's the spot.
1: Uh-huh.
2: That's extreme.
0: Oh, wow. BJ's got zombie takes? I love this guy.
1: BJ could say anything.
0: You know what I always thought about in the zombie apocalypse? Mm. Find like Stokely's neighborhood. Rich folks that aren't...
1: They're going to be the worst.
0: What I know, but you could take them out. Easily.
3: Oh, if you are the zombie.
0: No, if I'm me. And I'm crewing up with you guys, and
1: yeah.
0: we want to live on their compounds because it's a gated community.
3: We take them
0: we
3: out.
0: Take it over, and it's our gated community.
1: Well,
0: gotcha.
1: Not to say
0: that's where I'm at.
1: That I've had this conversation with my neighbors, but I've had this conversation with my neighbors.
0: Yeah.
1: We have a fortress, so if you can make it to our fortress.
0: Come to your place.
1: Yeah.
0: Here's what I'm doing. It's going to go down. I'm going to grab the people I love and get to your house and then go with whatever you guys are doing.
1: Done.
0: That's my plan.
1: Done.
0: That is exactly
3: I'll bring
0: the plan.
3: The Mountain Dew. That way we're refreshed.
0: Perfect.
3: And then you guys
0: Perfect.
3: Do all the work, and I'll sit there and watch. Yeah. Oh.
1: Yeah. Oh, my God. I don't want a Perfect. Zombie apocalypse because then we'd run out of Mountain Dew.
0: We
1: See, in Walking
0: know.
1: Dead, they have gas for their cars everywhere. I'm like, yeah, but where's the dew?
0: Right.
1: Where's the Mountain Dew?
0: We'd have to find a way to recreate.
1: Yeah.
0: We'd brew our own.
1: And I love how they were sponsored by Hyundai, so every single car in Walking Dead is a Hyundai.
0: I didn't even realize that, but good point.
1: You're not going to run into a Chevy.
0: Yeah.
1: You're going to run into a Ford.
0: Like,
1: this is Zombie Apocalypse brought to you by Hyundai.
0: Another Elantra. How lucky are we? Just finding these Elantras.
1: I got a Santa Fe the other day. It's great.
0: Shout out to Hondas. They do make great cars.
1: They should be a Honda, like my Honda Passport.
0: Oh, that's a real nice car. All right, see, so I want to talk to you about George Payton. How aggressive will George be with this roster now that they are officially in a championship window? Let's talk about it coming up next.
4: With Courtland Sutton and Jaylen Waddle being the top guys, who will end up being the Broncos' third most productive receiver this season?
5: 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I think you might see, you know, he's in the second year here. He'll be more comfortable with Bo, with the offense. And then I think you're going to see Davis Webb highlight the tight end more than maybe Sean Payton did.
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I want to ask you about George Payton, Cease. I want to kick around a conversation about old GP. George Payton, in this instance. So there was an article, we talked about it earlier, the ESPN article about players that could be on the trade block when that window starts to open. And it's familiar names, names that we've heard from and are heard about over the last couple of years. The two you and I talked about was Alvin Kamara and Kyle Pitts. Would they be interested if J.K. Dobbins goes down? And would they be interested on the tight end front if Evan Engram isn't good at football the way he was last year? We talked about that at 11:15, and we can revisit some of that. But really, my question is like roster construction and aggressive approach from one George Payton. You know what I kept thinking about? Chris McFarland, when I was going to set up this conversation with you of like, all right, one thing that I think we all admired from Chris McFarland is his aggressiveness when they're in this championship window. He went out and made move after move after move to get his team in the best position to win, according to him. And he did a pretty good job of building that roster over the last handful of years.

0: Like, will he be more aggressive at the trade deadline than he has been in the past? The easiest example is what you bring up is Breece Hall for a third. Could have done that.
1: Right.
0: And we might be talking about Super Bowl champions as soon as this last year. Will he learn from those mistakes, and will he go, hey, I'm as close to a Super Bowl as a general manager as I've been in my entire football life.
1: Right.
0: Do you go all in?
1: Does the strategy change because of the proximity to a championship? Yes, it does. At least it should. Why didn't it last year? Why were we the only ones saying the Broncos can win the Super Bowl? And then the Broncos won 14 games and people started saying the Broncos can win the Super Bowl. Well, we were saying it. Did they not think that? You're not a year ahead or a year behind. You're right on schedule for where your action puts you. By the way, that's life.
0: Yeah.
1: Because we're talking about the Spurs. Like, the Spurs are a year ahead. No, they're not. They're in the NBA Finals right now. They might want to start playing like it. They might tonight, now that I said that. But if I look at George Payton, you ask me the question, will he be more aggressive? My answer is merely this. He better. Because they weren't last year. And it's curious to know. Listen, they were a Super Bowl contender last year. From day one.
0: Yeah.
1: Even with a 1-2 record to start in the stupid Chargers game and the stupid Colts game. Even with everything that went on, like, you should have traded for Breece Hall, and they didn't. Because why? Because you really believed in Tyler Bidet? Because you thought R.J. Harvey was better than he is? Maybe. Maybe that's the case.
0: We'll find out.
1: Perhaps, right? But as a rookie, you shouldn't have relied on that. You should have made that move for Breece Hall. So, George Payton, he dummied up last year, not getting Breece Hall. I don't want him to do that again. I don't believe he will. And I believe that in a championship window, your front office has the most difficult job. We talked about Jonathan Wallace, Ben Tenzer with the Denver Nuggets. The most difficult job. Joe Sakic now taking over for Chris McFarland. Again, like, you've got the most difficult job because it's not like you're building and you can see progress when you're building. When you're right there, when you're at 90% of what you're going to be, that extra 10% takes all the world. When you're a slappy, chucklehead, half-ass team, it's easy to show improvement. Mm-hmm. It's easy to get a little bit better. Look at what our guy Warren Schaefer's doing with the Colorado Rockies. I mean, he loves Tribe. We love him. Tribe. We love him. But that making that move is going to be a lot longer and steadier progress, but we're able to see progress. Mm-hmm. If the Broncos don't win 14 games, there are some, not us, but there's some that are going to be like, oh, they're frauds. If they go 3-3 in those first six games, there's going to be some, not us, that say, oh, the Broncos are frauds. There's already people in this city that didn't like Bo Nix, then jumped on the bandwagon. Those people are now jumping off the bandwagon because of whatever reason. Yeah,
0: he broke his ankle.
1: I guess that's the case. Or they want to be, you know, shock jock. Let's have everyone say something. Like, no, I think you look at this thing realistically. They've always been Super Bowl contenders. They're still Super Bowl contenders. And to maintain your status as Super Bowl contender, you know what I don't want to be in life? A contender. I want to be a success. Now, success comes through failure. They've got 2 years of playoff failure. 2 years of failure in Buffalo, a failure against the New England Patriots with the stupid chest pass. Those are failures. Now it's time to build y'all's success.
0: Yeah, I mean, George has to be more aggressive. And I would imagine that that is... You know what? I'm going to go back to something that we've talked about on this show for a couple of years, and it's something, I think he gave it to Andrew Mason, maybe he gave it to you, the quote from Greg Penner, what success looks like after their first year in the playoffs.
1: That was
0: to Mace,
1: yes.
0: He told Mace, paraphrasing here, like, hey, if we just get to the playoffs and lose, that's not success. We didn't take another step. Well, they did that in year two, and now they're looking to do it in year three. They were on the doorstep of the Super Bowl, so I would think one of the best things that we know about this organization is that Greg raises the bar every year that it needs to be raised. We haven't seen it the other way. It'll come in his time, but we haven't seen that yet. That he goes, hey, we did this. Now the next step is naturally this. You know he's selling that message and giving that message to his staff. That's Greg. That's Sean. And then those guys give it to their players in whatever form or mode that they want to do it.
1: Right, right. So give it back. Give it back in the form of wins. And if you're George Payton, the one thing you don't want is exactly what happened last year. They weren't ready for something that was eventual. They weren't ready for something that's inevitable.
0: That they should have known is inevitable.
1: Exactly. It's like knowing Thanos is here and then not doing anything about it. Alex, you got to help me out. These two aren't nerds.
0: Yeah, you guys can nerd out for a second.
1: You got to help me out, Alex. Did the Avengers sit on their hands?

0: or did they do so? They actually like travel in time.
1: They went back in time.
0: In Infinity War, Endgame, like the Avengers just didn't sit around. Captain America's just not sitting on a shield, right? Just tossing around, whatever. He actually did something.
1: Yeah, yes, of course he did. Everyone went to go do something because the world got snapped. Half the world got snapped.
0: Okay, yeah. Well, it got snapped away with that chest pass last year from Jarrett Stidham.
1: Stidham snapped
0: that
1: us?
0: That was our Stidham snap.
1: Oh, no.
0: We had the Stidham snap. So it was inevitable, and they weren't prepared for it. This year they are because of Jonah Coleman, but it's not gonna go exactly the same. You have to make it happen. That's why, and Will didn't push back too much, but on Friday he was like, "You're talking like a player." I'm like, yeah, they better not be thinking about last year. I don't want a single Bronco player thinking about last year. Oh, hey, with the 14th, you got nothing to stand on. You got to go get it
2: last
0: in
2: year
0: life.
2: Was, failure. You didn't get to the Super Bowl.
0: Go the distance. You did not go the distance. This year, you must go the distance, and everybody's 0-0.
2: Mm-hmm.
0: Are you good? Yeah, you bet your ass they're good. They're damn good. They can win a Super Bowl. But they got to go get it.
2: I got a nerd question for you guys. Why does Doctor Strange and Iron Man not like each other? It's over a chick? It's a lady, right?
0: No, there's no lady.
1: No, there is no lady.
0: It's just they're both egomaniacs.
2: Oh, okay.
0: Right.
2: So that's why, like, hey, it's my show. No, it's my show.
0: Exactly.
2: Okay.
0: Yeah.
2: Because then they had to come together to beat the guy you were talking about.
0: Thanos,
2: yeah.
0: Yeah.
2: See, I know a little bit.
3: So which one's Sean Payton then?
2: Oh, great question.
0: He's Oscar the Grouch.
2: He's both. He's all three.
3: He's both.
2: He's Thanos, or he's Doctor Strange, he's Iron Man, and he's Oscar the Grouch.
1: Yeah, what are the Avengers comps right now for the Denver Broncos? We'll kick it around.
0: Let's roll that around.
2: That's
0: a
2: good idea.
0: Yeah, that's
2: you
0: a good
2: might
0: July
2: have to do a
0: topic.
2: Full homework on that and break it down for us at some point.
3: Wait, does Iron Man die?
0: Yeah.
2: What? So, spoiler alert.
3: I know. Sorry.
0: I love you, 3000.
3: Iron Man loses. And the Avenger or dies and the Avengers win?
0: Yeah.
3: The Broncos need to get rid of Sean Payton.
2: Oh my God.
3: I solved it.
2: We figured it out at 1:26 on June 8th.
0: Let's check in a year from now and see what that conversation is like.
2: Might be a real one there, Kev. Hey, let's continue our conversation about the Nuggets. We asked earlier if we can just trust in the front office. We'll revisit that and then talk about the offseason acquisitions from a year ago. Let's talk about what Tim, Cam, Val, and Bruce Brown brought to the Nuggets coming up next.
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13: All right, we're going to get into a preview of Game 3 of the NBA Finals. It's tonight at 6:30. We're going to do that coming up around 1:45. Tell you what we're watching tonight, how we're feeling about that series. Stanley Cup Final back coming up tomorrow. And the Carolina Hurricanes need to find a way to win in this series and get it back to their barn. Seesaw, I want to talk a little bit about the Denver Nuggets. Earlier I asked you if you still trust Ben Tenzer and Jonathan Wallace, the front office that is for the Denver Nuggets. Jonathan kind of the basketball version of it, and Ben's job is to handle the finances, make sure Uncle Kroenke's pockets stay where they want him to be, them to be.
7: Okay.
13: And you and I both agreed, yes, we still trust that duo that is the front office. That's not the problem we have with the Denver Nuggets. So let's talk about the job that they did a year ago. You went out and you picked up Tim Hardaway Jr. You got him at a minimum price, and then he was a finalist for Sixth Man of the Year. That's a home run. I don't know that you can give me any pushback on that. Was he bad in the playoffs? Yes, he was. Was every Nugget bad in the playoffs? Yes, they were. So what they went out and got, the player they got in Tim Hardaway Jr., home run for 82 games. Real bad in the five games of the postseason.
7: Yeah, and that's the thing. Shooters are going to be that way.
13: Hot and cold,
7: you know
13: right?
7: What I mean? Yeah, you're going to be hot and cold, and when you're a shooter, you just got to shoot your way out of it. That's the thing. And if Timmy Hardaway happens to be cold, I'm not going to lose my mind.
13: Nope.
7: If Timmy Hardaway happens to be cold at the worst possible moment, I'm still not going to lose my mind because that's what shooters are. Mm-hmm. And you got to ride it when it's hot, and if it's not hot, it's just what it is. And if it's not hot at the wrong time, you're screwed, but that's just the way it is. He'll be hot again.
13: I think you would, too. We'd welcome back Tim Hardaway with open arms.
7: It's going to suck if he doesn't come back.
13: Well, somebody's going to make him a big-time offer, and we'll see where Stan's
7: pockets
13: are.
7: Unless my man Julian Strother can get more consistent with his outside game and maybe a little bit less wild, although that doesn't seem like it's going to be the case. They need THJ. They straight up need him. So I don't want to see, even if someone does make him a big offer, I mean, not that you can...
13: Okay. Not outbid anybody.
7: Here's another topic. Kev, write this one down. What's the attraction?
13: To the Nuggets?
7: Right. What's the attraction? I can mention plenty of attractions with the Colorado Avalanche. I can mention plenty of attractions with the Denver Broncos. What's the attraction with the Denver Nuggets? You're going to come here and get blamed for not winning at all? You know what I mean?
13: Yeah.
7: Like, seriously, that's a separate conversation.
13: Does
7: so
13: this
7: let's
13: do it for you.
14: My plan is to beat Nuggets forever.
13: That should be one, right?
7: Should, but is it? So again, Kev, write that one down. That's a later topic, because that's a pretty big topic.
13: All right, so Tim, yes, love what they did there. Cam Johnson, again, I don't think he was good enough during the regular season and just didn't have enough of those.
7: He got hurt by the time he started going, though, and then he had to come back and try to get it back. So
13: there just wasn't. He was flashed good, but there weren't enough of those flashes.
7: Okay.
13: But I'm not saying the trade was bad. I wouldn't
7: straight on the hot
13: trade.
7: Seat. Was Cam Johnson a bad move or not?
13: No. No.
7: No, he wasn't. Not at all. So I think we have our answer, right?
13: All right. Big Val. Again, I liked the move. I loved it when Ben and John went and got him.
7: Yeah.
13: And then David ruined it because he wanted to play a certain brand of basketball. That didn't work, by the way.
7: Yeah. And how did that sit with Valanciunas?
13: I know how I'd feel. I'd be taking my ass to Europe and become a star over there in my homeland.
7: Yeah. And that's DA probably, in a way, sacrificed that move. That's on David Adams.
13: And you and I have talked about it. Me and Shapiro have talked about it several times. That has such a butterfly effect.
7: Mm-hmm.
13: What's the next big man tell the front office that is Ben Tenzer and John Wallace? Like, oh, you want me and you're going to pay me this amount of money? Where's the coach? How am I going to be used?
7: Right.
13: Why should I pick this team when this team has a full year plan for me and it's a TBD plan on this side?
7: Do you have things that are, well, I guess a turnoff? Do you have things that are a turnoff for you?
13: Oh, yeah.
7: Okay.
13: You want me to list them or?
7: David Adelman's the biggest turnoff.
13: Mm-hmm.
7: Isn't that the biggest, let's just say, mood killer?
13: Dude, think about that.
7: I don't want to get too dirty, but like...
13: The two biggest turnoffs of the Denver Nuggets are things that we have zero control over. Ownership and coach.
7: Yeah.
13: We can't do anything about owners, and they're not doing anything about the coach.
7: Yeah. But if... Because you were talking about attraction. Like, what's the attraction? Did these attractions work out? And, you know, we're saying yes on a lot. Then you still have David Adelman. If I'm a big man, I talk to Valanciunas. I'd have my agent be like, okay, what's the plan for me? Money's going to be money wherever. You're going to win a ring? Denver, you've got a chance. You do.
13: You do.
7: Just do. Straight up.
13: You do.
7: You have a chance here. But are they going to bring the best out of you? Like, that's my thing. If I'm a backup big, I'm looking at David Ottman and going, you're not going to play me. And so then my next deal, I might sign a one-year deal with the Nuggets and then not play. And if I don't have the option like Valanciunas, Valanciunas has a great option. He can just go to Europe. And, you know, quite frankly, I'm surprised he made the decision to play for the Nuggets for 1 year. I hope it's two. I hope it's two.
13: Well, an NBA championship's 30 million times more valuable than a
7: Euro
13: Cup.
7: Right, right. So, like, for me, the next backup big is going to have to look at DA and be like, what's your plan for me? Because I want another I don't want this one-year thing. I want another contract.
13: That's right.
7: And I don't know if David Ottman would have a good answer.
13: I don't know that this would go down, but this just popped in my head when you were saying that. If I'm Jonathan Wallace and we're the duo that is the front office, you can be Jonathan Wallace because he's a Georgetown guy and I'll be Ben Tenzer. Little nerd.
7: You're the numbers guy.
13: Yeah, I guess. I don't want to be Ben Tenzer. I want to be Kyle.
7: I want to be Jonathan Wallace. I want to be Kyle, too. Kyle.
13: Do you think they're like, hey, we want you to sign? And the player and agent goes, yeah, but what about your coach and how he used Val? And you go, let us worry about that. Let us worry about David. You come and sign the paperwork. Would there be any conversation like that, like behind David's back? He doesn't have any power, so
7: yeah.
13: I don't know.
7: I'd say, what kind of salesman are you?
13: You could sell it and it not really have any real legs.
7: Yeah. You could sell it and be like, no, listen, you think DA's long-term? Come on. Let's talk the real here. Let's talk the real. So you could do a little bit of that, but how good of a salesman are you?
13: Okay. I think I would do all right.
7: Okay.
13: Little elevator pitch?
15: I'm not sure.
13: Oh, Vance wants to make a pitch. I'd love to hear VJ's pitch to a free agent. That'd be a ton of fun to be in the room for.
15: As a team, we're getting tall.
13: He's like, he's tall. I love
7: you. You want a bunch of tall guys?
13: If you're tall, you're in VJ's
7: foxhole. How did they get Jalen Waddle then? Because he's so small.
13: That's right. Real fast.
7: I did it before Kev could say it.
13: Last one.
15: He's a good little player.
13: Oh, yes. That's about Jalen. Bruce Brown. I know he's a fan favorite. Do they need him back? Do they need Bruce?
7: Bruce has got heart, dude. What makes the Knicks stand out? If we're going to compare them to the teams that they're going to have to get through, you're going to have to get through OKC. You're going to have to get through San Antonio. San Antonio is going nowhere.
13: You still have to beat Minnesota.
7: You can't get over that hump. I know what you're saying. You already said what your retort's going to be. So, like, I don't know where the heart was, but they can't lose a guy like Bruce Brown unless you can tell me they got somebody with heart they were going to replace him.
13: He is their most emotional player, in a good way.
7: He cares the most.
13: Yeah. Good way.
7: Why don't the other guys care like Brucey B does?
13: It's a great question.
7: Nobody cares like Brucey B.
13: See, that's maybe my response is like, yes, you're right. He has the care, but not enough cachet for it to matter to everyone else.
7: Now I'm getting mad. I didn't want to get mad today.
13: So it's almost over,
7: in a better mood.
13: Damn it.
7: Saturday night, I was feeling pretty good, right? I came back from my man Frank Schwab's wedding, so feeling good, feeling fun. I got mad. I think I was watching some YouTube videos. Anyway, what's up, YouTube? I got mad over Alex playing Taylor Swift on Friday. I was literally mad for just a little bit on Saturday, and I came. So Monday, I'm going to talk to Alex.
13: Over the bumper song.
7: Monday, I'm going to. You already know what music means to me. I had to play Taylor Swift because of Will. Sorry, Will. We ain't playing Taylor Swift for you.
13: What? Oh, Will's like, a Taylor
7: yeah,
13: Swift.
7: Yeah,
13: thing.
7: Yeah, yeah. But I was like, they tried to sell me on it, and so like a day later, I was still pissed.
13: Yeah.
7: Still
16: you got me yelling now.
13: I could get with the Taylor Swift. I'm anti-Taylor Swift everything.
7: Yeah.
13: So I could probably
7: but
13: be
7: I was,
13: with you
7: then
13: on
7: I
13: that.
7: Was mad that I got mad because I'm sitting there. It's Saturday night.
13: You
7: I'm
13: tell me
7: all
13: the time.
7: Great.
13: Don't let other people change your mood.
7: Exactly.
13: Change your emotion.
7: I was the bee. I was Taylor Swift's bee. Yeah. I don't want to be that.
13: Oh, that's good. Alex, I'm glad you busted him up a little bit while I was out. All right, let's come back, Cease. Let's give our keys, what we think is going down, and I want to do it. I'll do it during the break to share with the tribe. What are ticket prices? Last-minute tickets to New York City and Madison Square Garden for Game 3 tonight. That's coming up next.
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13: All right, we got game 3 of the NBA Finals tonight. It is at 6:30. Can't wait to get this game underway, see what's going down. Can the Spurs fight, make this thing a series? We're also looking at some tickets, the get-in cost for tonight. We'll get to that in just a second. Our last reminder for today about our Be a Mentor, Be a Fan Youth Football Camp. It's the third annual camp, and we're fired up that it's coming back. Hopefully get a chance to see you out there on June 27th at All City Stadium. That's at Denver South High School. If you've got kiddos between 8 and 14 that want to learn a little bit more about football and get some hands-on coaching from some former pros, former Broncos, like Mark Schlereth, Philip Lindsay, Brandon Stokely, and some coaches from Denver South, that's what's available on June 27th. All proceeds benefit Big Brothers Big Sister of Colorado, so all the dough is going to a great cause. We want to see you out there, and we don't want anybody to be left behind. 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All right, Cease, I was doing it during the break, and I was telling you a little bit as I'm looking at, where am I at here? Vivid Seats, right? Whatever one popped up first for me.
7: Yeah. You're tempting me, by the way.
13: Well, when I first clicked on it, I saw a ticket for $1,500. That's not that bad for...
7: For NBA Finals
13: in New York City. Right,
7: right.
13: I get it. $1,500 is a lot of money, but like, if you're going to New York to watch that game, that's not terrible. I clicked on it. It was gone. So it was there for 2 seconds.
7: And then it was gone.
13: And then it was gone.
7: Yeah.
13: The cheapest ticket that I'm seeing is $1,985. That is up in section balcony level, 225, and you are about the last row up there. That's the cheapest. The most expensive ticket that's still available that I'm seeing is on the side where the players will sit, and you're not courtside, and you're not the next five rows after that. You're kind of that second once the seats start to go up a little bit.
7: Yeah, that's still a good spot.
13: And that's $9,399.
7: Oh, my God. Oh, my God.
13: Before taxes or any service charges from Vivid Seats or whoever this is. So, yeah, you can get in
7: for me, dog.
13: $2,000, and you could sit in a nice spot for about $10,000.
7: Okay. They had like an obstructed view spot where there's some sort of like rafter or something in front of you.
13: Oh, really?
7: Yeah. I just still love the Ninja Turtles pick where they're above MSG and they're looking down from the rafters, but it's the Ninja Turtles. I was like, can I just sit with them? Go, Ninja. Go, Ninja. Go. Right.
13: 14,701 to be first row. Two tickets.
7: That seems a little light.
13: $28,000 for you and your boo to go to a game.
7: That seems a little bit light.
13: Really?
7: Yeah.
13: $30,000. So this is just the Super Bowl where real fans aren't there and this is a corporate game tonight?
7: Yeah, probably.
13: Does it affect the...
7: Get ready to be offended if you don't like the celebrities there, Vic.
13: Yeah. Does it affect the vibe in the arena? They're all still Knicks fans, even though they're rich corporate folks.
7: Yeah.
13: They're still crazy New Yorkers.
7: Yeah.
13: So I don't know that it changes anything. I think people are going to lose their mind and go nuts that the Knicks are... two games away from being world champions.
7: Yeah, and that's the thing. San Antonio will fight back. If we are talking tomorrow about a San Antonio win, do not be surprised. Like, 0% surprised. And if this series goes from 2-0 and everyone's like, woo, to 2-1, I mean, you wonder why I am the way that I am. And I get it. A lot of people have been reaching out and saying, like, I'm rooting for the Knicks because of you. I appreciate that. I love that, in fact. But you're not going to get me to say, like, they're going to win, they're going to sweep. Like, oh, my God, no, I am, even 3-0, I'll be a nervous Nelly. 3-0, I'll be a nervous Nelly.
13: See, I think it goes, and I picked the Spurs to win originally, and that, I'm off on that now.
7: And I know all the numbers, like, if you win game one, 70% chance. Yeah. What are the numbers if you're 2-0? Especially 2-0 on the road. I'm sure, you know, it's probably like 90% chance you're going to win the NBA Finals. Like,
13: see, I would guess, if I had to say it right now how it's going to go, the Spurs win tonight. The Knicks win on Wednesday. The Spurs win, what would that be, game five back at their place? And then, it'd be exactly as you called. The Knicks close in six back at MSG, and that city needs the National Guard that evening. Mm-hmm. That's probably what it's going to be.
7: Yeah.
13: Six games, you still staying on that?
7: Yeah. I've went in saying it would be six, and I'm not going to change my stance and then have the basketball gods strike me down. It could be fun. It could be fun. In fact, Biggie texted me and he said, hey, I know you don't drink a lot anymore, but not that I drank a bunch before, full disclosure. But Biggie said, hey, I know you don't drink very much anymore, but you gotta have a little something, right? A little something. And I said, well, got a housewarming gift from Big Al years ago. It's Casa Azul. And those are, you know, expensive bottles of tequila. Yeah.
13: Good stuff.
7: And I was like, okay, I have some goals that I was waiting to jump in with that for, but I was like, okay, I think I could open that bottle from Big Al.
13: You should.
7: I think so. Yeah. Mm-hmm.
13: Man, that's going to be... I want to FaceTime you. I just want to see how crazy you're going. Just see the Lammy household losing their minds.
7: Well, when is game four?
13: What day is today? It'd be Wednesday.
7: Wednesday. So Thursday?
13: Yeah. Alex found the percentages of us. What are they sitting at now? Up 2-0 without playing a home game.
0: So up 2-0 without playing a home game, your odds to advance are 85%.
7: Okay,
0: wow. It's a pretty nice number there.
7: It's a nice number. I'm still not going to count my chickens before they've hatched.
0: I feel like it could be 99.9, and you're like, don't ignore that point one.
7: The point ones could still be there. 3-0 is going to feel a lot different than 2-0, but they're not 3-0.
13: Did you see what Jalen Brunson said yesterday, or whenever after the last game?
7: Yeah.
13: He's like, I won't even go in the same room as the trophy. He won't go into the same room as the trophy until it's his.
7: Yeah, as a kid, he turned down Michael Jordan's autograph.
13: I saw that. I saw a headline and I didn't click on it.
7: It was Wizards, Michael Jordan, but he was like, because he's around his dad, Rick Brunson, all the time. Yeah. And Rick Brunson on that 99 Knicks team, the last team to make the finals.
13: See what Rick told De'Aaron Fox when they were sharing some words?
7: Uh-uh.
13: You ain't a tough guy. He kept telling him, you ain't a tough guy.
7: Yeah, yeah, exactly. And that's one of the things. And okay, let's flip it to the Nuggets. They got to have some toughness. I just went off on Brucey B. Like, they got to have guys that care about, like Brucey B does.
13: He's emotional, but is he tough?
7: I didn't say he was tough.
13: I'm asking you. I'm asking you.
7: Maybe not as tough as he could be.
13: Yeah.
7: I guess that's the best
13: way
7: to say
13: it. He's not basketball tough.
7: Okay, well then, who is? Who is? Because this team doesn't have it.
13: Yeah, I don't know who is.
7: Like, that's the thing. If I'm Ben Tinsler or Jonathan Wallace, you're Tinsler. You're the nerd. Which is such an odd role reversal.
13: I gave you the Georgetown connection.
7: I know. I'm the cool guy. I'm Wallace. I'm Georgetown. I'm cool, right? I'm looking for toughness, and I'm looking for buy-in. Yes, even with David Adelman, which is not a great sell. It's not great, Bob. What do you think of David Adelman? Not great, Bob. But that's the thing. Like, look at the Knicks, and then look at the Spurs. The Spurs may be down 0-2, but I'm here to tell you, brother, if they don't get it this year, they're going to get three of the next four. That's what we're looking at right now. What you're staring at with San Antonio is that they're not yet. So many Star Wars references that you have no idea about.
13: Yeah, Alex will love it if you do.
7: This is Luke Skywalker on Bespin. He's not a full Jedi yet. The Spurs aren't there yet, but once they get there, you're not beating them. I don't care if you have five Nikola Jokic's. You're not beating that team. You need toughness, and you need more guys that care. And right now, this Nuggets team, you know what they don't have? They don't have basketball toughness, and they don't have enough guys that care. Mm-mm. So we can go down the list, and maybe that's another segment. We need to go down the list. Okay, does this guy care? Is it at the right level?
13: Like one by one.
7: Exactly.
13: I'm down to do that for
7: sure. Because
13: we're
7: going to have some uncomfortable conversations if we do that. We're going to have some real uncomfortable conversations because I want Alex, you got to watch me, dude. I am this close to cousin. I want some blankety blankers. I want some mother you know what that care. Because right now, this Nuggets team doesn't have enough guys that care.
13: I'm so worried about what that list looks like.
7: You know,
13: do we have any names on it?
7: So worried about who number one on that list is.
13: I don't know. There are any names on the list. We make that. Who's actually tough on this team?
7: You need guys that care enough. They don't have enough toughness. That's obvious. Jane McDaniels punked you. The backups in Minnesota punked you. If you're not disgusted by that, if that doesn't make you guttural, if you're not like Tracy Morgan puking on the sidelines, like seriously, Tracy Jordan, Tracy Morgan, he's always going to be Tracy Jordan to me because 30 Rock's awesome. But still, like, if that doesn't make you sick to your stomach, Alex is the biggest Nuggets fan I know. If that doesn't make you sick to your stomach and what you're watching the NBA Finals, knowing that your guys don't have any of that, they don't have any of that. Where's the care?
13: That like New York
7: Where's
13: attitude
7: the toughness?
13: And grit, that toughness that they have. As a Knick hater, the biggest in the world, I watch it and I enjoy it. I'm like, yeah, that's why I love sports, because those guys have bought in to the message from even James Dolan. He's not a good owner. And the message is so clear to everybody in that organization, and I can't say it enough. The fact that they embrace their roles, know their roles, play them very well, and don't have to worry about the guy next to them or the fifth guy on the bench, because that guy knows his role and is going to come in and play it well. It's honestly, and I'm going to throw up after the show for saying all these nice things about the Knicks, It's refreshing to watch in today's day and age. That's like an egoless basketball team where if I just do my job, we win and we become world champions for doing so. It's a great example of teamwork, literally.
7: Mm-hmm.
13: God, I hate the Knicks,
7: dude. It's the power of friendship.
13: I hate the freaking Knicks.
7: Yeah, it's the power of friendship, though. It's what they're doing.
13: It is KKFN, KKFN HD1, Longmont, Denver. Plus, we always love to give a little love and a shout-out to our friends up at
7: What up?
13: FM in Laramie. What up with it? 102.9. We appreciate you guys rocking with us. All right, see, so I'm going to do it. I'm going to give it to the Spurs tonight. And this will be one of the two games that they win. I don't know that they're going to run away with any of these games. Will Wimby get another shot at a game winner? He had two looks at a go-ahead bucket in game two and couldn't knock him down. And then has the turnover. He said that that's going to haunt him but also fuel him. So I am going to pick the Spurs tonight, but it might come down to another game-winning type of shot. Will Victor make it? Will another player take it? And I like the Spurs to win one of their two games this series tonight.
7: Yeah. It's not over. It's not over. You know, 3-0 feels better than 2-0, but that San Antonio team, once they click, good luck anybody winning a championship. Mm-hmm. I mean, San Antonio clicks, and there's been some poor coaching. There's been some time clock management things. At
13: they
7: the
13: had
7: end of the
13: a
7: game.
13: Timeout when they he did that turnover.
7: Right, they did. So there's been – Mike Brown's been doing an excellent job. So there's been some coaching errors, some time management errors. I'm here to tell you, though, and this is a warning – take it or don't take it. I don't care. Get as offended as you like. But once the San Antonio Spurs get it and they click, your Denver Nuggets aren't winning anything.
13: Not the way they are right now. Not the way they are right now.
7: You think David Adelman's going to outcoach this team?
1: No.
13: Mitch Johnson's already better coach than David Adelman.
7: Yeah, right now, exactly.
1: And the Spurs
7: right now
1: are going to be way, like, they're too elite, and they're young, and they're going through their battle scars right now. Right, mm-hmm. Their inexperience is showing,
7: yep.
1: Obviously.
7: Yeah.
1: With things that...
7: Good thing for New York that it's showing.
1: Oh, for sure.
7: Man,
1: for sure.
7: If they click, Phil, it's just, wow.
1: I mean, it's going to be scary. I mean, you have the Spurs that are up and coming. You have Wimby that's 22 years old, going to be 23. The whole roster's around 23 years old.
13: Steph Cass is 22. Out. Harper's 21.
1: You know, they're going to probably add a couple other depth pieces, some veteran presence that can come off the bench to help them out.
7: And
1: so,
7: we're
1: yeah.
7: looking at NBA free agency. I'll bring this up because of Mitchell Robinson. Like, they predict the most likely destination. Mitchell
1: yeah.
7: Robinson's probably going to stay with the Knicks, which is great news but for me. But it's like...
13: If they win a championship, you should be able to run
7: if
13: that.
7: We ran through all the top NBA free agents, none of them had the destination of Denver. None of them. Zero. So I'm just here to tell you, you're going to run it back, maybe make a change, trade Cam Johnson. Although, to do the Bill Simmons thing, you could just pay Peyton Watson. You just could.
1: Well, they're going
7: to
1: pay Peyton Watson. Cease. There's no.
7: Yeah, but they're
1: going
7: to have to trade. They're going to have to trade someone to do it. They're not going to the second apron. We all know that. That's the thing. Like, if they wanted to, they could keep Cam. They could keep AG. They could just pay Peyton Watson. And yeah, getting the luxury tax, whatever. They're not going to. So it means they're going to make some trades. I just watched what the Spurs are doing, and they don't even have a game won. I just watched that heart and that hustle and that toughness, and then I watch the Knicks, and I go, well, Denver doesn't have any of that.
2: Yeah, they don't fit in. They don't fit
7: That's
2: in.
7: That's the best way to put it, right?
2: Yeah, and you know, I said this to Phil on Thursday. We remember in school growing up learning about the food chain. And they would like show you like a graphic and
7: yeah,
2: you're like
7: yeah, yeah.
2: like the plankton.
7: The predators, the apex predators.
2: Yeah, but, yeah. But like, you work your way up to that. It's like the plankton get eaten by like minnows and then like
7: Dover gets eaten by sharks. Wait,
1: yes.
7: What is that on there?
2: Small fish eat the minnows, larger fish eat the smaller fish, and it kind of just goes up. Like if you were to do that right now, like the Denver Nuggets are a tuna in an ocean of whales and sharks. You got humiliated by a team who then went and got humiliated themselves.
1: Yep.
2: And then that team that humiliated the team that humiliated you hasn't won a game in the NBA Finals. So, like, if you just, like, retroactively look back, like, what kind of fish are the Denver Nuggets? Like, they're not near the top of the food chain. I have not heard, and I said this to Phil last week. I said this to our buddy Vic at Broncos. I said, I have not heard a single idea about the Denver Nuggets that has quality to it through a championship lens. I haven't heard a single one. And I'm actively searching like people that like I respect
7: okay.
2: and admire. In
7: one,
2: the basketball
7: one idea, the Bill Simmons one of just pay Peyton Watson. Is that not?
2: I still honestly, like,
7: that's the best idea.
2: No,
7: honestly,
2: and
7: it is.
2: So that is the best idea. And that collection of guys, minus Peyton Watson, couldn't get out of the first round, and you weren't competitive.
3: It also seems so unrealistic.
4: Like, they won't go in the second April.
2: Right. So let's just go with that. Like, we know that that's not
4: 0%.
2: A plan, 0%. Right?
4: Yeah.
2: So, like, what is the plan? I haven't heard a good one. I legitimately have not heard a good one, and it's so discouraging because I don't have one myself. You know, with the construct that is the Nuggets and that and the landscape that is the NBA right now, a rapidly evolving NBA, I need help. Someone needs to help me.
4: How did the Nuggets get caught on both sides of that evolution? Because the current constructs and the structures of those contracts were done before the apron stuff was put in. So they had an idea of to put together this team and a way to pay for it, and then the NBA changed the rules.
3: They were in a spot where this was going to be inevitable with rule changes anyway, because you drafted Michael, you drafted Nikola, and you drafted Jamal.
1: Yeah.
3: So you can't give all those guys super maxes without hitting that, and they made that rule, when Michael was getting ready to sign a second deal?
2: Yeah.
3: It was right around that timeline, and it's like, they had to pick then which direction they were going to go, and they did go all in, and it got them the one championship, but now they won't go all in again because
4: And look at how the pendulum is swinging back on the court. What's standing out? Carl Anthony Towns, dude, Charles said it.
2: Dude, this guy.
4: He's the MVP of the NBA Finals. He is right taking now. It to Wemby.
2: Yes.
4: He's taking it personal that people would gloss over Wemby because he's Wemby.
3: The best big man in the finals is Carl Anthony Towns.
2: Crazy. Dude, man, this guy, you know, we say this, hey, with new information, I reserve the right to change my opinions. Look that phrase up in the dictionary and you see a picture of Carl Anthony Towns. Like, this guy, the way that this guy has catapulted himself, like, I was just listening to a conversation. I think I agree. If they win the finals, if the New York Knicks break a 5-decade-plus streak and win the NBA championship, with what Cat has already done, 6 All-Star appearances, 3 different All-NBA appearances, you know, winning the 3-point contest as a 7-footer, we've never seen anything like that. He's going to the Hall of Fame.
3: Yeah. He's a self-glossed best shooting big man in the history of the league.
2: Yes. But he actually kind of is. Yeah. Like, we've never seen a 7-footer like that. Like, because before Wemby, like, Cat was considered a bit of a prodigy, a 7-foot shooter, number one overall draft pick, face of a franchise, all that stuff. And it's just like, dude, like, it was just a handful of years ago, you know, he said a couple days ago, he said, we're getting to write our own story. And the people who have teared me down and called me out, they don't get a chapter in this book.
1: Damn.
2: Who do you think he was thinking of when he said that?
3: I mean, he's got to be thinking of people in Minnesota.
2: Totally.
3: Thinking of Tim Donley.
2: Yeah. I would keep there was a while there.
1: You think it's like some of his players?
2: Jimmy Butler emasculated Carl Anthony Towns.
3: Good call.
2: He took his manhood,
3: you know,
2: and talked about Carl Anthony Towns into microphones in not so veiled ways for years, and really just tore him down as like a person, damn near. It was so personal. The tone was so personal. And the fact that this guy is up 2-0, he's been the best player, and he's not just taking it to Wemby offensively, he's guarding Wemby. Wemby can't score on him. Like, what are we watching right now? Like, I'm like, this is happening. But it speaks to the evolution of the league. Things are not the way that they were a year ago, let alone 3 years ago. Like, we're pretty far removed from this championship.
1: You know what? Just stay on Cap for a quick second, because I remember us going into, was it 24, that the game 7, or even going into that series, and we talked about Cat and kind of how he wasn't as physical and Jokic should be able to have his way. And in that series, Cat went crazy, and we came here and we're like, man, what in the world
4: just happened?
1: Cat's
4: always been a problem for Joker.
1: But I think something just like switched, a flip switched in his head where it's like, man, I can be dominant. And it was against Joker, and it was like, I can do something special here. And ever since that series, he's been a different man.
4: Think about before the Joker era really began, because it couldn't begin, because the Minnesota Timberwolves wouldn't let Nikola Jokic get off a shot. Carl Anthony Towns specifically wouldn't let him get off a shot. Correct me if I'm wrong, ZB and Josh. Final game of the regular season, and this was years ago. It was like 2018 or whatever.
3: The directions they went were different.
4: Yes, exactly. So whoever won that game
2: 82,
4: was going to go to the playoffs.
2: Correct.
4: The Nuggets did not win that game because Carl Anthony Towns was a problem for young Nikola Jokic.
2: Well, I'll say this. You are correct. He's always been a bit of an issue here in Denver, but there's a reason that Tim Connelly traded 4 first-round picks for Rudy Gobert because of who Cat wasn't defensively then that he is now. Like, I can't believe that Wemby can't score on him. And he's coming off the court. Carl Anthony Towns is walking off the court in San Antonio screaming out, he can't F with me. So think about
1: it. You gotta love it.
2: No. So think about it. Like, that's what was happening to the Nuggets. They were getting punked and called out, right? They get obliterated by backups against Minnesota. Minnesota gets obliterated and humiliated by San Antonio, and then Karl Anthony Towns, someone we considered soft 3 or 4 years ago, is calling Wemby out, walking off the court. Again, the landscape of the NBA has changed rapidly, and the Nuggets are sort of,
4: Where's the dogs at?
2: It hurts me to say.
4: Where's the dogs?
2: They don't have dogs.
1: They're not letting them out.
3: I told Cecil this morning, like, I hate the Knicks. Watching them.
4: You always have to say that.
3: I'm going to say it every time.
4: It's a power of friendship.
3: The Knicks. But watching every player embrace, know their role, play it well. I always use the little Wayne line of like, it's awesome to see as a sports fan first, they're doing it the right way.
2: Yep.
3: And I have no choice but to respect that.
2: But here's the thing. What you're saying, you're striking a chord with me, because years ago, before the Nuggets won the championship, but certainly the year that they won it, I was here saying, if you look at the Nuggets, it's that old phrase, the whole is greater than the sum of its parts. Mm-hmm. If you just looked at a lot of the Nuggets in isolation, just as an individual player, and you did top 100s, like, they're going to be sprayed all over 100. You didn't have, five top 25 players. But when they were on the same page and the ball was snapping around and they just had an energy about them that was unique, and that's what makes me the saddest. The Denver Nuggets are no longer unique. Nothing about them is unique. Nothing about them is special. And in fact, they've gone the way of your typical NBA team,
1: where the
2: coach is getting fired, the GM's getting fired, they're going at war with one another, guys are going on the record to Ramona Shelburne in the first round of the NBA postseason a year ago. They don't look like they play hard for David Adelman. He doesn't look like the guy. There's a disconnect between, the guy who's running the team, who says that culture needs to be managed on a day-to-day basis, called it a living, breathing organism, in the same self-contained response said he was the CEO of culture when he admitted a year ago he just wasn't around. And if you're around, you know that Josh isn't around. So, like, you put all this stuff on the table. It's just, it's sad because the Nuggets, they like, we've all known that friend in high school and who was like, does good stuff and, has work ethic and maybe plays sports. And then you see him like a couple years later and it's like, holy crap.
1: What happened?
2: Made so many bad choices and here you are and like,
3: that's the beauty of Facebook, Zach.
2: And there you go. And it's sad. And I see some of these kids that, and unfortunately I've lost some of them. They're just like, man, you really screwed this up. And I look at the Denver Nuggets, what they were, like prom king. And now they're smoking meth. And their teeth are falling out. Now, maybe that was a little bit dramatic.
1: But now everybody on the team is smoking meth.
2: But I'll tell you, you go from champion to first round exit. I mean, maybe not meth, but gateway drug. They're
3: addicted to their
2: path.
3: Xbox, smoking a little reefer outside. Right now, that's what they're doing.
1: Exactly. Yes. They're trendy now.
2: All right. We have an update in the Jonathan Cooper saga that was totally unforeseen this time last week. We'll get to it next.
5: 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You got it. 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

0: off and rolling. Here on a Monday, June 8th, as the days continue to fall off the calendar and we burrow ourselves further into the summer. What up, Phil?
1: Woo! ZB, man, you crack me up.
0: Why, what'd I do?
1: You're talking about the Denver Nuggets, and you're talking about, you're like, and little Johnny was, he used to be on the honor roll, and everybody loved him, and you know where he's at now? Smoking crack. That's where he's at.
2: Like, whoa!
1: Do you want to be like little Johnny? Like, no.
0: I realized when I said it, when I was like, they went from prom king to smoking meth.
1: Yeah.
0: I'm like, ooh, that's probably strong. They're like the 3 seed. They won like 50 games. But their first round exit, you know? And I'll tell you this, it feels that dramatic.
1: It does.
0: It's not in actuality, but I mean, well, you know, I'm not going to tell anyone, like, it's just depending on how you want to look at it. You know, it's just depending on how you want to look at it. And if you're looking at it with sober eyes and you're surveying the landscape of what it's going to take, it's going to be really hard to win again. And I said this to you about a month ago, not long after the first round exit. If I had to choose between two things right now, that either one, Jokic has a seat at the big boy table,
1: yep,
0: and has like Hakeem Olajuwon status, right? Not, and it's never going to be Kareem, because you need multiple championships. So like Kareem and Kobe and Magic and Michael and LeBron, like those, like you're not going to catch those guys. But the next tier is Hakeem. And if I had to choose between two pathways, and we'll get to the Jonathan Cooper stuff here in a second. If I had to pick between two pathways and I was forced to decide, what's more likely, that he is Hakeem or he is Dirk? It's Dirk. Where you're
1: which
0: the
1: is, no, I don't want to be disrespectful. Dirk was a bad mother.
0: Oh, you yeah. Know and of course. And this is the category that Jokic has put himself in, where you can compare him to someone like Dirk. This would have been unthinkable 7 years ago. But here we are with these MVPs, a championship. But Dirk was the face of a franchise for nearly two decades. He won a championship. He won an MVP. He's the greatest player in franchise history, but he's got one. Is he a top 20 player of all time? Yes. Someone would probably put him, you know, 18, 19, 20. Is Jokic a top 20 player of all time? Yes. In my opinion, he's somewhere like 12, 13, 14, 15, somewhere okay. In there. But the ceiling is higher if the team constructed on around him, not just now, but in the years leading up to the championship. We tend to think that the championship window opened when they won. The championship window probably opened 3 years before they ever did actually win it.
1: And that's why it feels like the window is shut and that there's no hope. And then you have to put something else in the mix, ZB, that you've talked about where your eyes are going. Jokic still has to sign that contract here.
0: Yeah.
1: And if you're Jokic, and I know we're getting ready to get into the Jonathan Cooper stuff, but if you're Jokic, the more time you just sit there and you watch the Spurs and the Knicks, the more time you have to sit there and just think about, is this what you really want to do? Do you want to sign this very lucrative deal, or do you want to go and win another championship if you don't believe you can win one here? There's a lot probably going through that man's mind right now, whether to sign the contract or not, or to go somewhere else and maybe find a way to win.

0: thank God they got the one, you know, and it like hit me like in that moment, like truly, like legitimately thankful that they got the one.
1: Yeah.
0: They won the NBA championship. The Denver Nuggets won the NBA championship. I told you a couple of years ago when we first started working together, when I first started at the Fan in 2017, the spring of 2017, so nearly a decade ago, the Nuggets were made fun of, that they would never win, that they would never win an NBA championship. They were made fun of on this station. And they went and did it. And it was incredible, but it just it leaves you longing for more. It's the Sean Payton thing. When you win it, it's 10,000 times better than you could ever imagine. And then the next thing you want other people to experience it.
1: Exactly. But also, we're humans, and we always want more.
0: Of
1: course.
0: We're
1: greedy. We want more. You finally get that feeling, and it's not enough. You finally get to the mountaintop, and you say, this is all it is? I want more.
0: Yeah.
1: And so in our case, we wanted to see another championship for the Denver Nuggets specifically, and then, of course, Jokic, so that he can be at the big boy table and sashay around and say, I'm one of the best and the greatest to ever do it. Instead, you may be at your old folks' home
0: trying to battle with somebody about
1: about Jokic and how great he was.
0: Yep, and I remember being at the middle school lunch table in Scotia, New York, arguing to the death. Like basically doing this job before I was doing it, right? Being like 13 years old in middle school when people were comparing, it was T-Mac or Kobe.
1: Yeah.
0: And T-Mac was winning the scoring title, but Kobe was winning a championship. Well, that's only because Kobe had Shaq. And I would just go tooth and nail. It's going to be that in the old folks home. And I know it. And I know it.
1: Can somebody get Zach by, please? You know, his dentures are all out.
0: Yes.
1: He's punching on somebody.
0: Yes. And the guy next to me is going to be asking for that warm glass of milk. And I'm going to say, how about a warm glass to shut the hell up?
1: That, yeah, you would go to sleep. Or I would put you to sleep.
0: And obviously the Shaq and T-Mac conversation, it eventually just went away, right?
1: Yeah, it fizzled out.
0: We had the conversation with Jokic and Embiid, people arguing tooth and nail. And eventually it's just like, ooh, you don't want to go down that road. But what stings is when you think you still have the best player in the world for a few years after you won it and you fall short. Because the game of basketball lends itself to the great players win multiple championships. That's the history of this league. And that, unfortunately, will not be the story with Jokic. That's what it looks like right now. That's what it looks like right. Maybe he wins two at the end like John. Right? Like
1: maybe.
0: You never know.
1: But he's going to have a great supporting cast.
0: Totally.
1: And that's going to have to take some time.
0: Totally.
1: Especially if they have this like this year where they're taking a break so that they can kind of get their fundings up and maneuver around what's going on with the luxury tax. And after that, hopefully they can get him another one. But if not, it's just going to be one championship, Z. Damn.
0: Yeah. We didn't get to the Jonathan Cooper stuff. We'll get to it in a second. We have about 90 seconds left. I wish I could talk about it for 3 hours. Had our first experience up in Vail.
1: Yeah.
0: You know, we went as a family. We've hit a mountain town a summer for, I don't know, like seven straight. Beaver Creek, Breckenridge, Buena Vista, Grand Lake, Steamboat Springs,
1: yeah.
0: Tabernash.
1: So this is something you always do.
0: Every summer. And dude, the summer, the mountains in the summer, the most like, and I know like folks know, but God, we talk about the mountains like it's like reserved for the winter, and this is like the off season, end quote. No. This is in season, dude. It was so cool, like being out in nature. They have a Gore Creek there and taking a hike on Gore Creek, and they had all these different massive playgrounds that our kids aren't used to with like rope stuff and like,
1: He's having a blast.
0: A mountain climbing wall that we didn't realize when we went up there, they had the GoPro games. 24th year in a row.
1: I did see that on Go. It's still up there, right?
0: Yeah, I believe so. I had no idea what the GoPro. I don't know anything about this stuff. We went up there. The competitions, the races for kids, adults, dog competitions, launching themselves off deck, off a big deck into a pool. They're going over 20 feet in the air. These like 5-star blue chip dogs, right? And like Purina, like the dog food
1: company,
0: like
1: 5 stars.
0: They're like the presenting sponsor. Like it was a big deal. It was so awesome. The memories that were made. The kids love to be in the hot tub and stay up late and
1: eat. Look at that big smile you have. I mean, you can hear it through the.
0: It's the
1: microphone,
0: best,
1: man.
0: Dude, it's the best. It's just the best. And I encourage anyone, man. And you can go up there. You can pack your own food. You don't have to spend a lot of money. Now it is expensive if you want to go down those roads, and we did some. But like, dude, just being out there, like, it's just the best.
1: We'll keep doing it, man. Because when you come back, you're a new man. You're 20 years younger. That's what you look like right now.
0: Well, I appreciate that.

0: Appreciate that. Okay, let's talk about the Jonathan Cooper thing. We'll do that next.
1: Is it just Zach Bye? Or does it seem like people are always trying to make excuses as to why the Avalanche fell short of another Stanley Cup?
0: But here's the thing. It's like, before this, it was, dude, well, it's just Dallas. Yeah. You know, it's like, yeah, I get that on social media. You know, hey, they ran into a buzzsaw. Get over it. Well, last year was a buzzsaw against Dallas. Uh-huh. The year before, it was just another buzzsaw against Dallas. The year before, it was a first-round upset to the Kraken. You know, it's like, it's always something.
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0: I suppose we'll get to the show. Hey. Doing listen to a song like 10 times this weekend. This is my 7-year-old's favorite song right now.
1: Did you walk up when you started playing golf?
0: You know what it is? And, dude, he loves this song.
1: Yeah.
0: And took him to the Avalanche playoff game. And they were playing Gangster's Paradise as the players were coming out.
1: I love me some Gangster's Paradise.
0: Brother, dude, we've had, it's like 1995 all over again.
1: You and your son just bobbing your head.
0: Coolio. Just Coolio on the speaker, like 2026. Let's do it like 10 times this weekend.
1: So where are we going, Dad?
0: Oh, my God.
1: Go put in work, son.
0: Gosh, man. We're playing golf. Played our first 18 holes of golf that we've ever played together up in Vail. Oh, my gosh. I have to control myself because I just want to keep talking about up in the mountains. So much fun. Appreciate you guys being here. I was gone Friday. It's great to be back. How surprised were you with the Jonathan Cooper story, man?
1: Man, Z, it's insane. I was very surprised. And I know Jay Coop really well, and I talked about it the other day, worked out with him a bunch of times, have had personal conversations with him. Great dude. And it's an unfortunate situation that's going on. But it also lets everybody, reminds everybody out there that when you're having great experiences, things could turn on a dime on you when you're not in the right headspace.
0: Sure.
1: No matter what was going on. So when we got in here, it was hard to talk about it. One, we didn't have all the information.
0: Right.
1: And you don't want to start speculating and giving your opinion and it being wrong. So we had to kind of walk around it for a little while.
0: And obviously, you already know this, but like there was two totally different stories.
1: Exactly. You know, yeah, one from his girlfriend, one from him, two totally different stories that honestly, both of them didn't make sense at times. And so
0: agreed.
1: Now you have a situation where you have to wait and see. They went to court today, and I think that they go into trial, and that case picks up in the July 22nd.
0: Okay.
1: So that's like 2 days before camp starts. So that's a lot of distractions for someone like Jonathan Cooper, Z, in the team. So there's a lot going on with this situation. What's your take on it, man?
0: Yeah, I was just, disappointed. Yeah. You want to think that it's a perfect life, right? You're in the NFL. Like you're a starter, you get this big money contract.
1: Yep.
0: And in these moments or just windows of time, there's no price tag that you can put on for happiness or rocky relationship with your significant other and accusations of cheating and this and that and the phone and oh my gosh. I mean it's not a new story, right?
1: No.
0: This is a
1: story that keeps happening.
0: Yeah, this is a blazed trail here. And it just sounds like it got out of control, And again, I'm not going to, I don't want to weigh in on, the morality of it all because I don't know all the details.
1: Exactly.
0: But it's just one of these things where here's what I do know. It ain't good. It ain't good. It's a distraction for sure. And the Broncos have actually been pretty good in the regard of just the law in recent years. For a while, believe it or not, there's a website dedicated to this. And the Broncos, since the year 2000, have been one of the most arrested teams in the entire league.
1: Bad boys, huh?
0: I mean, like, we can name it off. Like, stuff with Vaughn.
1: Yep, Vaughn.
0: Stuff with
1: Jerry Jeudy.
0: Jerry Jeudy getting arrested.
1: And Chubb, right? Chubb.
0: Bradley Chubb getting arrested. And so the Broncos are one of the most arrested teams over the last 2.5 decades. But here in recent years, they have been a pretty clean operation in this regard. And I do think it's interesting because this is a new era of Denver Broncos football with Greg and Kerry Penner. And this is like the first instance that has come up where there's some legal trouble. And I'm not bringing that up to say, hey, they're going to like give their own punishment or something like that. It's just the first of its kind in this era.
1: Well, also, like, I'm with you on that, though, Z. What is Greg Penner and Kerry going to do? Like, what are they're going to have conversations. I'm pretty sure they've already had conversations with Jonathan Cooper. He's probably in the facility right now, right? They're probably loving him up because they don't know exactly what's going on. But also in the back of their head, there's a lot going on with them. You have the new stadium.
0: Sure.
1: You have the facility.
0: Sure.
1: Right? Everybody is talking about the Denver Broncos, but usually they're talking about them in a positive manner.
0: That's right.
1: And now all of a sudden, Jonathan Cooper goes and has this altercation, and now they have to kind of put all their attention towards this. And even if Jay Coop gets off this and everything is okay, what is the NFL going to do? Are they going to just kind of, you know, water under the bridge, or are they going to force him to miss a couple games? And then you had a bunch of noise talking about bring Vaughn back because of it. So there's just all kind of crazy stuff going on, Zeke.
0: That last part is a twist, because, you know, bring one guy who's got like serious allegations in the same department against them, multiple, really, and then replacing another. No, yeah, I'm not sure that's the answer, or for that reason. I mean, if you want to make the football argument, exactly, then we can have it, but yeah, it's just not good. And like you mentioned, there was another hearing today. And there'll be stuff down the road. And until this is gone, it's just going to kind of linger. I mean, this was the top headline on ESPN.com at a certain point in time over the weekend. Or Friday. Yeah, Friday. He put out not a statement, but he posted on social media over the weekend. And he turned to the good book, Ephesians 4:26. All right, he said, "Do not let your anger lead you into sin. And do not let the sun go down on your anger. This happened after 11, so the sun was definitely down.
1: Definitely down. It's dark.
0: And then he said, obviously, I'm making a joke. It's probably not appropriate in this moment. But he said, "I realize posting a Bible quote right after something very serious happens does not just mean everything is okay. I apologize to my family, to my friends, and my community, and so many others." All right. Do you think that he will get a punishment from the NFL? Because under the new rules, you don't have to get penalized by the law itself for the league to penalize you.
1: I do. I think the NFL is going to come together. They're going to make a statement. They've had in the past with a couple other players in the NFL. I think that they may suspend him for 2 games, 3 games. I could see something like that coming his way. And hopefully things are okay with Jonathan Cooper and his girlfriend, and they can move on from here. But I could see the NFL stepping in and saying, "We're not tolerating this. You know, we're gonna use you as an example,
0: right,
1: and we're gonna move on," like they've used many other athletes as examples.
0: Yeah, and years ago, I mean, this was par for the course for the NFL, and they would give you that little, you know, 1-2 game, and then the Ray Rice incident changed everything. It changed everything because the league was really exposed for their view on domestic violence and not taking it, not just not holding it in a high regard. It was just like, yeah, it happens. 2 games. The Ray Rice video changed everything. We'll see what is next for this Jonathan Cooper story, but it's just not good. You just can't put your hands on people.
1: No.
0: And by the way, that goes from her to him as well. And a lot of times in these altercations, it's back and forth type stuff. It's, you know, it can be toxic, and I don't know if their relationship is toxic. I hope not. But it just can't happen. So we'll see what's next in this story, but this could linger into the season. It could
1: be a big time distraction, Z.
0: Totally.
1: Right? Especially if Jonathan Cooper is not ready to go during camp. Who are you going to go turn to when it comes to like having depth? Jonah Ellis is not moving to inside linebacker. He's going to be on the outside linebacker spot, you know, and Sean kind of brought that up.
0: Yeah.
1: But it's just a distraction to the team, to the coaching staff, to the organization, and to Jonathan Cooper himself.
0: Yeah. Luckily, no one, it appears, got really, you know, hurt or anything. So, okay. Did he bite the phone?
1: Yeah, he bit the phone.
0: Oh, he bit the phone. All right. There's a shocking stat. About Colorado football under Deion Sanders that I bet you didn't realize. And if it stays the same, they're doomed. That's next.
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0: football.
1: Uh-oh.
0: Under Deion Sanders.
1: Is it a good one?
0: It's a doozy. I'll let you decide whether it's good or bad. It's a doozy.
1: Here we go.
0: And
1: how'd you open that with? They're doomed. Oh, my God, they're doomed.
0: No, I didn't say they're doomed.
1: All right.
0: I said there's a shocking stat about Colorado football under Deion Sanders that I bet you didn't realize. And if it stays the same,
1: all right.
0: They're doomed. Was that dramatic?
1: No.
0: Is that too dramatic?
1: I mean, I gotta hear what you have to say, the stats.
0: So this is kind of crazy, man. And I did not realize this. I was reading an article, and it was, like, mentioned in passing. It wasn't even intended to make a point. It was just mentioned in passing in an article that I was reading. Do we realize that in the Deion Sanders era, in which we're going into year four, three seasons in the bank?
1: Damn. Flies.
0: No kidding. No season. This is nuts. I think it's nuts. You tell me if it's nuts. CU under Deion Sanders has not had a 400-yard rusher.
1: Yeah, that's insane. It's not just nuts. It's insane. We're talking about college football here. A bunch of really good running backs around the country.
0: Right.
1: And you can't get past 400 yards.
0: They have not had a 400-yard rusher under Deion Sanders. That should actually be impossible.
1: Well, it should be maddening. For me, I'm mad because I'm a running back. And I know there's been some decent running backs that come out of Colorado. But for you not to be able to get over 400 yards rushing...
0: For three straight years.
1: For three straight years, and you've had some talented guys in that building?
0: Like, I'm not going to do the research, I'll just tell you, but I don't think I need to. They have to be the only program in the country that hasn't had a 400-yard rusher for three consecutive years.
1: But it's because you don't stick with the run. The philosophy is not there to run the damn ball. All right, maybe it's, hey, we decided to build from the outside in instead of building from the inside out to start off your career as a Colorado Buffaloes coach so that you can get the run game going, which then will set up your pass and help your quarterback stay healthy and not get sacked as much. So, yeah, there's a lot to that. But that must change, Z.
0: Did you realize that?
1: I did not.
0: Truthfully?
1: No.
0: Guys behind the glass, Dante, Drew, did you guys know that? Did you guys realize that? That CU...
2: I did not.
0: No?
2: No, that feels like a stat where, like, most teams have two 400-yard rushers
0: right.
2: in a season.
0: Of course.
2: And they haven't had a single one. I was telling you, but there's guys that have run for 400 yards in a single game before.
0: Of
2: like
0: course,
2: Melvin Gordon,
0: yes.
2: LaDainian Tomlinson,
0: yes.
2: Samaje Perine.
0: 400 yes.
2: yards in one game, and they can't do it in a season?
0: It's nuts. I mean, that should be impossible. So I ask you.
1: Well, nothing's impossible, Z, obviously.
0: well, I ask you, going back to the tees.
1: Yeah.
0: If that stays the same, aren't they doomed?
1: Yes, they are doomed. And it's going to be a bad season if that happens. Which, Z, it will not happen. And here's why. Brennan Marion, you heard about him, right?
0: Of course, Mr. Go-Go.
1: Mr. Go-Go, new offensive coordinator with the Go-Go offense. He loves to run the football. His identity is run first, pass second. So what does that mean? You're going to get a lot of opportunities to get two or three carries in a row if you're a running back, all right, to try to set up that pass. He likes to do the RPO, run pass option as well.
0: Yep.
1: So sometimes Juju, who does have athletic ability, he can scamper for another 5, 6, 7, maybe a 10-yard run. But I believe that Brennan Marion is going to do a good job of sticking with the run long enough to let one of these running backs truly get in a rhythm, get into a groove so they can have these explosive plays. But also, the reason why this is going to work out for the Colorado Buffaloes this year in the run game, Coach Marion does a lot of misdirection.
0: He does.
1: A lot of motioning, misdirection with the puller. So what does that do? It creates explosive runs from a running back because you get the defense, specifically the linebackers, to be out of place. And if you have a fast enough running back, which they do have, they can have explosive runs for 20, 25, 30, 40-yard touchdowns.
0: Sure.
1: As long as they stick with the run, which they will do this year, ZB.
0: Well,
1: woo!
0: Well, I don't know if they will because I haven't seen them do it. If I were to bet, I believe they're going to. I mean, it shouldn't be. That's not a high bar.
1: No.
0: Right? But because of Brennan Marion, I think this will change. But if I'm like a CU alum, and obviously you are a passionate diehard, you bleed black and gold.
1: Fight. See you down the field. Let's go.
0: If you're one of those folks whose heart beats like yours, bleeds black and gold, that stat, which I've never heard. I hadn't realized that was the case, that they haven't had a 400-yard rusher in three straight seasons. That should drive you nuts. That should, because to me, you know, and you're not going to like this, I know, but like, to me, like, that points to incompetence. Like, if a 400-yard, like, what's a good running back a season in college?
1: I would say, what, 850 yards?
0: Okay.
1: Something around there. I mean, you know that you're going to have to switch off with a couple other running backs. You got to stay healthy. So, 850 yards.
0: Yeah. So, and if you asked me the same question, I'd put it right around there. It, like, your secondary back, I would believe, would be between, like, 400 and 500 yards.
1: Yes, you would think so.
0: The fact that they've gone three straight years and haven't had a single 400-yard rusher is like, where's the aspirin? Like, I have a headache. So the two guys that are the top candidates to snap that unfortunate streak this year, there's a kid, Richard Young, who transferred in from Alabama, and Damian Henderson Jr. He actually played for Brennan Marion at Sacramento State last season. One of those two guys needs to snap this really just painful, painful sentence, not having a single 400-yard rusher in three straight years. And you mentioned Julian Lewis, you know, that you just sort of like, you know, it's going to be Julian. You're just sort of like, like, are we sure?
1: It's going to be Julian.
0: All right.
1: It's going to be Julian Juju Lewis.
0: You're probably right. But Deion, when he was asked about Juju, like, he was not like.
1: I think what I think is happening is head games. He wants Juju to take it, but also earn the right to be called the starting quarterback. He doesn't want to hear these. Every kid does that. They look at videos. What is coach saying about me? Is he talking about me? Is he saying I'm going to be a starter? And if you say that, now in the young man's head, oh, I've arrived. So for Coach Prime, he's probably playing it safe and saying, man, you still need to earn this right to be the starting quarterback here for the Colorado Buffaloes. But I believe it's going to be Juju. You bring in this kid, you paid him $1 million or even more.
0: Right.
1: He better be his ass out there as a quarterback.
0: Well, he's in a competition right now with a Utah transfer, Isaac Wilson, for that starting job. Deion made it clear nothing has been decided. You're going to say that's Zach Wilson's brother,
1: Zach Wilson's
0: right?
1: Brother, yeah.
0: Pretty cool. Love that, and wishing both guys, you know, the best of luck. Like, we want entertaining football around here, so whoever gets the job. But the fact that it is Isaac Wilson, Zach Wilson's younger brother, is just kind of cool. That man's probably cleaning up in Boulder. Goodness gracious. just saying. But so we'll see how that competition unfolds this summer. I would imagine camp is starting pretty soon, right? I mean, we're the first week of June is in the books.
1: It's coming around that corner, I'll tell you that much.
0: There is no doubt about it. Buffs have a win total of 4.5. This is where they were the first year under Deion Sanders. And as we get deeper in the summer, or maybe even later in the week, we can talk about what our gut tells us about over under 4.5 wins. But going into year 4, same win total as year number 1, I believe. Was it 3.5 year number 1 or 4? I think it was three.
1: Three.
0: Was it three and a half?
1: It was three.
0: Okay.
1: Because they got over that.
0: They got over it. Yeah. They got it. Four wins that year. Okay. Sean Payton is paying very close attention to NFL history when it comes to replicating last season. Hear from Sean coming up next.
3: With Courtland Sutton and Jaylen Waddle being the top guys, who will end up being the Broncos' third most productive receiver this season?
4: 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I think you might see, you know, he's in the second year here. 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And then I think you're going to see Davis Webb highlight the tight end more than maybe Sean Payton did.
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1: 1 hour in the books. Quicker than a New York minute.
2: Here we go.
1: Hanging out with you here on a Monday.
2: Missed you Friday, man.
1: I did not miss you
2: at all. I know you didn't. I know you didn't.
1: Yeah, we had an awesome trip up into the mountains and just had a grand old time up in Vail. A high recommend for so many reasons. Played a Vail Golf Club with my son, a hot tub, watching the GoPro games, watching dogs fly around, catch frisbees, jump 20 feet into it. Like, think about that. Imagine a dog launching himself 21 feet off a deck into water. It's insane. I'm like, I have some of it on slow-mo on my Instagram story.
2: It's crazy how athletic dogs are.
1: It's nuts. There were dogs that would, like, from a standing still position, jump as high as my head. I'm 6'3", and their butt would be, like, at my eyes, just, like, from a vertical. Just incredible weekend up in Vail. But thrilled to be back. That first hour flew by. We're just talking about college football with CU. All right, and the insane stat that CU has not had a 400-yard rusher under Deion Sanders seems impossible, but it's true. And then we sequence our way into pro football. Phil, we are we're right in the middle of OTAs, phase two happening this week.
2: Yes, sir.
1: Mandatory minicamp happening next week, a short break, then training camp. I mean, we are barreling our way down to this NFL season.
2: I mean, it's coming fast. And for those players, you're looking at the time. I remember being in their shoes, and it's like, man, you only got less than a month once OTAs are done to really get yourself going, fine-tune things, get in shape, have your little fun with your family, and then you hit the ground running. It's going to be a big-time year. And supposedly, and Sean said, maybe we're going to see Bo Nix right before they go off on their break.
1: Yes.
2: During a mandatory minicamp for
1: right,
2: the vets. So
1: right.
2: I'm excited to see what that looks like if Bo Nix is out there throwing in 7-on-7, some team periods. But, man, it's around the corner. It's coming fast. Davis Webb's going to have to iron out a couple things, and here we go.
1: I would just say this, and no one's asking me, but
2: I'm asking you. What do you want me to ask you?
1: Well, with Bo,
2: do, like, you want to see Bo out there?
1: Honestly, like, yes, of course, right? You know, you want him to be healthy, but, man, just be conservative. Like, we don't need to see Bo Nix out at mandatory minicamp. We just don't need to see that. It would be great. It would be a sign that, man, it's like 100%, like 100.0.
2: Sure.
1: Like, this is, he's good. But if it's even close at all, like, say if he's 85%, just hang out. You have that break after mandatory minicamp before training camp. But I'll say this. Let me talk out the other side of my mouth.
2: You like to do that.
1: Now that Sean Payton has told us that you're going to see him,
2: mm-hmm.
1: if we don't see him, it would be a changing of another timeline.
2: Yeah, I know. And I think that's why we are going to see him, because if not, then we're going to come in here and say, oh my God, Bo Nix is not ready to go. Even when Sean said he would be, I think what you're going to see is Sean said, hey, go out there during some individual drills, maybe 7-on-7. I don't want to see you do team. It's not that serious. And who knows? Maybe he is practicing just without us being there on that Thursday. So media can only go and watch practices on Thursday. That means the other days, nobody's out there. So no telling what Bo Nix is doing with the team throwing anyway. So I want to see him out there moving around. I don't need to see him throughout the team periods and even 7-on-7. Just out there throwing with his boys, running to the next station. After that, I'm good. I'm good to go.
1: Morbid question, but it has to be asked. Now that we are expecting to see him, if we don't see him, will you be concerned? More concerned than you are now? I mean, I'm more concerned than you, but you're a little concerned, right?
2: No, I'm honestly, like, looking at Bo laughing, smiling, being out there with his teammates, no boot on, nothing wrapped around his ankle. I feel like he's going to be ready to go. I feel like if he really wanted to play and if this was a game, he would play tomorrow. So I'm not concerned. Even if I don't see him out there throwing the ball, I'm not going to be concerned, like we said earlier, as long as he's ready for camp. Camp comes rolling around and he's not out there day one,
1: yeah,
2: then we all should be concerned.
1: Well, that's for damn sure. Goodness, if he's not out there for day one of training camp,
2: that's a big-time problem.
1: My concern is, just to reset, it's not specifically about this latest cleanup. It's the overall totality of his journey with his ankles. So again, it's not even necessarily about the big injury that happened in the divisional round. Although that's part of the story, it's just the totality of it all. I'll just go with that. The totality of it all. And will this rear its head again? And so hopefully we're all good. We're out of the woods. We see him at mandatory minicamp the way that Sean has said, and we go. Sean Payton paying very close attention to NFL history when it comes to replicating last season. I shared with you that I had heard from someone inside the building that the first meeting that Sean Payton had with these Denver Broncos this year was about NFL history and what it looks like for teams who had seasons like the Broncos. And just to emphasize to the group, typically regression is coming. This doesn't happen twice. And we got confirmation of that. Sean Payton went on Trey Wingo's podcast and talked about that and said, look, like we did a study and we went back to the year 2000. We'll play it for you here in a little bit, but so we went back to the year 2000. We looked at teams that, you know, won as many one possession games, and it just doesn't end well. And so the message is, how can we try to get out ahead of these teams and not be in so many nail biting games? Easier said than done.
2: Start fast, finish strong. And like you just got done talking about, it is easier said than done. But what you have to do is move the damn football offensively. Come up with more explosive plays. Bo Nix has to be smart with the football, smart with his body as well, right? Run when you need to, but stay in the pocket a little bit longer to let plays develop. So if you can do that, stay on the field. Punter like Jeremy Crawshaw can come up big. Things like that happen for you and help you out. And you're not going to be in these close games all the time. Now, this is the NFL. And
1: sure,
2: every game will be close
1: at some point. A lot of them, yeah.
2: But it's going to come down to the second quarter, in the middle of the second, or in the middle of that third quarter when everybody's lulled to sleep. What are you doing when it comes to taking care of the football, or maybe getting that football back to your offense? All right, what are you doing when it comes to penalties? Are you playing disciplined, fundamentally sound, or are you messing up? Like, these are things that must be cleaned up by the Denver Broncos early this year, especially with Davis Webb calling plays.
1: Going back to the Bo conversation specifically, this was Sean Payton on Trey Wingo's podcast when asked about where they're at with Bo Nix's health.
3: And look, that's the $6 million question, and it's a great question. So he had the surgery. He had a cleanup that was done, I would say probably now almost a month ago. He's out here at these practices. I think we're in week one, next week, week two. I think week three, which essentially is mini camp. And it's very similar. It's just you get a little bit more time in your meetings. I think he'll be a participant in a limited fashion. So he's doing great. He'll be fully healthy before June ends. And then, you know, I'm sure he'll be here rehabbing in July. And when we get going by the end of July, there won't be any hiccups when training camp begins. And I'm optimistic that we'll get a chance to see him in that third week.
1: One of the interesting things that stuck out to me there is him saying, yeah, he's going to be there, the third week, you know, that's June, and then he'll be back rehabbing in July.
2: Yeah, after kind of saying that he's going to be fully healthy in June, at the end of June.
1: You heard that too,
2: yes,
1: right?
2: Yeah. It's so, like, hey, he's going to be fully healthy in June, but then we're going to have a comeback and just do some rehab.
1: In July. It's like, see, this is where I go, do we really need to see him? Do we really need to see Bo Nix and OTAs? I don't. I would love to. But I don't, because if you need to rehab in the month leading up to training camp, you're rehabbing that ankle. I don't know if you should be on it in June.
2: Well, I think it comes down to this. We may not see him during team when you're going up against somebody else. Someone like Jonah Ellis is coming after you and you have to react.
1: Right.
2: Maybe it is just 7-on-7 work where you drop back as the quarterback. You can sit there. You know you're not going to get hit or sacked so that you can take your time. I can see something like that happening along with the drills, the individual drills, and then you call it a day. I think that's where Sean Payton's going with things. And then, of course, it's like, hey, you got to continue to stay back, rehab that ankle so that you are ready to come camp in July, at the end of July.
1: All right, so we have gone back and forth on something.
2: Uh-oh.
1: All right, and
2: You ready to say I was right, you were wrong?
1: No.
2: Okay.
1: No, no. We'll see what Sean thinks here. Maybe he can break a tie here. You and I have gone back and forth on whether Pat Mahomes is going to be ready for week one.
2: Yeah, yeah.
1: All right, so Sean Payton, and I know a lot of you guys are hearing this for the first time. It's a new episode. Trey Wingo's got a podcast. Sean has a great relationship with Trey. He went on. Wingo asked him, do you think that Pat Mahomes will be ready for week one Monday Night Football in Arrowhead? This is what Sean Payton said.
3: I do. I think, you know, look, just having been around him and played some golf with him, and I think when you see the clips that you see, I think, you know, he's gonna attack it the same way Bo's attacking his rehab, and they're very competitive. They're gonna do, you know, everything plus to be ready. I think, shoot, he was hitting that driver the other day with that sleeve on it. Look, it's a tough. The left knee is always a hard knee to have hurt when you're playing golf because your weight transitions over there.
4: Yeah, it's all there.
3: I think we expect that. I certainly the networks in the league do as well, and we have a ton of respect for him, and he's fun to watch.
1: Sean Payton fully expecting Mahomes. The networks are expecting him as well. What do you think?
2: I don't know, man. Sean continues to say, I think way too much. And when you say, I think, that means you don't know.
1: Mm.
2: You're uncertain. You're just kind of putting it out there. You're you know, in cases you're being optimistic if it's your team. And in other cases, you're like, I don't really want to say confidently that he is going to play because he doesn't know. So with that being said, I don't think he's going to play. I believe that he is going to sit out for at least 4 or 5 weeks, which he should do because he had his full knee repaired,
1: mm-hmm.
2: and get ready to go with 10 or 11, maybe 12 games left in the season. But you give that knee more opportunities to just heal. It's a ligament that you're trying to strengthen. And anytime you have it jerking around or you get hit the wrong way, it's going to re-tear, and now you're done for the season. And Patrick Mahomes is getting older.
1: Mm.
2: So for him, it'd probably be in his best interest to wait a little bit before he goes out there. And that's a great sign and a great thing for the Denver Broncos because now you don't have to worry about Patrick Mahomes. But even if Patrick Mahomes was in there, he's going to be very limited because in the back of his head, it's like, I haven't been hit on this yet.
1: Right.
2: In a true game, how is that going to feel? All right, 60 minutes of football being played, and Patrick Mahomes running away from, right now, it's going to be Nick Benito and let's just say Jonah Ellis. We don't know what's going on with Jonathan Cooper.
1: Right.
2: So it's just a lot, and I don't believe he's going to be out there. And I don't believe Sean believes himself. I believe Sean is hoping that he's not going to be out there, and we just don't know, Z. What's your take on it?
1: You know what? I'm back to where I was before because you really
2: worked on me. You flipped so much.
1: Well, you really worked on me. You're like, you look at the timeline. We looked at the date of the injury and when the date of the game. It's like, what did we say, 9 months?
2: Yeah, nine months.
1: You know, 9 months for normally a 12-month injury.
2: Yeah.
1: But we got to remember, dude, Mahomes got surgery. Do you remember this? He got surgery the next day.
2: He did.
1: He tore his ACL, got surgery the next day.
2: Crazy.
1: So, like, he has been on this warpath, and he's taken snaps in OTAs, and I'm back to where I was. I know I flip-flopped it a little bit, but I'm ready to make a bet. If you want to make a bet,
2: you're ready. Now you're ready.
1: And well, I don't have any new information other than Sean's thoughts.
2: You know what? Ever since I came back, you know, something about you and James. James started flipping you.
1: No.
2: He flipped you.
1: No.
2: You changed on me. And now you flip back.
1: What did I flip on?
2: Well, in what case?
1: You're talking about Jared Bednar, right?
2: Yeah, Betsy. Because at first you were on my side.
1: Yes, and then I had new evidence.
2: Like, they
1: got swept in the Western Conference Finals. So
2: James is right.
1: It was an epic collapse yet again. And so it wasn't just reacting to the 1 year. It's like the last piece of evidence where I'm like, and I'm not like, you know, picketing fire Bednar, but I'm like, we need to have a conversation. Like, I'm open to this, like a new voice. You know, when you're averaging 5 playoff wins per postseason in a Stanley Cup window, outside the cup window, if you're not having those conversations, like, I don't know.
2: James is not allowed to sit in the seat anymore, by the way, because when you get with James,
1: dude, it wasn't James. It was me watching the Colorado Avalanche, who I was convinced with every fiber of my being, blow it again, another year of it. So, yeah.
2: And so now you're flipping back to what you thought before about Patrick Mahomes playing week one.
1: Mahomes is going to play. Now, I do agree with you, though, that he's not going to be 100%. a version of himself.
2: And so why the hell would you go out there against the Denver Broncos defense that's headhunting?
1: No, I know.
2: Not 100%.
1: No, I agree with this. I think that he's going to play, but he is going to be baptized by fire. You're going to have Benito coming from one side. You're looking like a piece of meat. You're going to have Cooper coming from the other side. He's looking at you like you're an iPhone. You're
2: ready to bite you.
1: He's looking at you like you're an iPhone Pro. He's going to put his teeth in you. So we agree on that part, but we can think of a bet. We'll come up with a bet whenever. Here's more from Sean Payton, looking back at the AFC Championship game, and see, you know, if I asked him this, I probably would get a different response. But he's on Trey Wingo's podcast because he loves Trey Wingo, so Trey can ask him. And when he asks him, hey, when you look back at last season, do you think about just kicking the field goal? This is what Sean Payton said.
3: Again, there's all these different sequences. The first half and the second half were so different. Even coming into the game with the forecast of, you know, 17, 18 degrees with a chance of flurries, you know, you kick yourself for a number of things. I think one of the only things that I did really well was I laminated my call sheet because of the – and I usually don't.
4: Yeah.
3: And there was a point where, you needed, glasses. But, yeah, absolutely, if – the way that second half unfolded, not having been here, but, you look at it like we're so close to the Rocky Mountains. And so if they say chance of flurries, for me the next time, it could mean anything.
4: Right.
3: But, it was going to be a defensive game. It unfolded that way. And there would be a number of things, I think, that I look back on to have helped Stiddy in the offense. That was – it's difficult when you're that far in with 15 wins and then you go home and you're not at that next game.
4: Yeah.
3: Because the schedule makes you prepare. Like the other thing behind it is you've already organized your hotel. You have to organize all this stuff relative to the Super Bowl 2 weeks prior. And you're not even discussing a lot of it with the team yet. So it's you hate having to do it, and yet you have to, right, relative to logistics, entertain, all the things that go into it. And it kind of like when you open the show with what Dan Campbell said, you don't know the next time you're going to be back in that game.
1: All right, there is so much there.
2: There's a lot.
1: There is so much there.
2: My man wanted to talk.
1: It's Sean.
2: No, of course.
1: It's Sean, right? So you get him in the right mood, he's going to talk. And I love that about Sean. I don't think it's a negative. Although sometimes when Sean talks a lot, he can end up putting his foot in his mouth. And we've seen repeated instances of that in the past. Do we have it in the present? Because, man, there's a little bit of revisionist history here. Where when he's talking about not seeing the snow coming,
2: mm-hmm,
1: we saw the snow coming. We knew. Chris Bianchi is saying the second half of the game, it's going to hit.
2: Well, didn't you get ready and you prepared?
1: Yes,
2: for it?
1: Yes. I went to the game. I knew snow was coming. Like, we all did. And so this is where, and again, I'm not trying to pick on Sean, just, to pick on him. But when you say, hey, it was just flurries, that was not the weather report. And so they're probably should be a little bit more accountability for, and look, I'm not, asking him to fall on the sword here in June as you're starting a new season, but that's not how it went down, is what I want to say.
2: It's not, but also all Sean had to say is, yes, I should have kicked the field goal. I had a backup quarterback in there in a stressful situation. Our defense is playing phenomenal. Mm. Let me reward my defense by going up by 10 points.
1: Right.
2: That is it.
1: Right.
2: And then you move on and say, I messed up. We all mess up in life. All right, you can coach for a million years. You're going to mess up on something. Just like players all the time, you're messing up. And that's why the phrase, one snap and clear.

0: And then he started to talk about the logistics, about how far along that they were planning the Super Bowl from a logistics standpoint. And it sounds like he said, you know, you have to do it, but it sounds like there was some, maybe some regret with maybe how far along those roads that they were. Because I don't know why you bring that up in that sort of explanation about regret. I found that interesting.
1: Yeah, but also, if you're Sean, you can't regret this because nobody had it on their bingo card that Bo Nix was going to get hurt the last second, the last play of the game. And so when you are going through these scenarios and getting ready for the Super Bowl and you're coming up with the hotels, in your head, you're like, man, we have the team to do it. Bo Nix is going to do it for us, and he's going to be ready for the Super Bowl. Once Bo Nix was out of the mix, now it's like, man, what do? We have to hype up our team. But maybe he did say, man, we took it too far, and we were telling our players and you know, letting our players know that, look, we're going to a Super Bowl, which you still should do. So I don't know why he would regret anything he did last year, Z, other than kick that damn field goal.
0: All right, one more here. One more from Sean. We started this conversation 20 minutes ago about the one-score wins and the natural regression that comes the following season. That's what NFL history tells us. Here is Sean on that topic.
2: We did like a 20-year study of teams that had won, I think, 10 or more one-score games and that were playoff teams. And so, you know, it spits out the data. You know, here are the 10 examples or 11 over the last 20 years. And then what was their next season?
0: Yeah.
2: And was it a playoff season or not? And it was like a 35% hit rate, you know. And so I don't think you're looking at, all right, how do we still win the one score games? How do we get in games where it's not a one score? Like, where's the low hanging fruit? If you're really being critical of areas we need to improve, and whether it's the 2 minute, whether it's, you know, the takeaway margin offensively, our run game consistency, especially in the last, you know, half the season, there's a handful of these other things that we have to look at and just recognize nothing's promised. Like, there isn't, like, we just pick up where we left off. So yeah. I think really, it's easier to look at a team that's just won 14, 15 games and say, look, I'm going to be honest with you, we're behind in these areas, than it is taking a team that's just won 8 and saying, look, you did this well. We got to. And so, you know, having done this long enough, there is that appreciation where, like, look, this is just what I see. And these are areas that we're going to have to improve on, or we're going to end up in this clump of teams that, you know, that the following year didn't play as well. And so we actually have shown that statistic, talked about it, and then here are the examples, you know, over 20 years, and let's make sure we fall on the right side of history.
0: Really interesting response from Sean Payton there to Trey Wingo, and we'll react to it next.
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5: All right, come off the top rope with it! All righty. Hey, real quick, I want to give a shout-out on the air. Drew Spivak, Dante Gomez, Behind the Glass. There's a lot of stuff that goes into the show, you know, behind the scenes. Yep. And I sent that Sean Payton audio with Trey Wingo with less than 1 hour before the show. Drew didn't realize I wanted it for today, and because that's unusual, and I didn't specify. And so with 5 minutes before the start of that last segment, Drew realized it, sprang into action, and we had five cuts of that audio ready to rock when it was being cut up during the segment as Dante was playing it off the computer. So shout out our guys here behind the scenes. By the way, it's the three count brought to you by our friends at Homestrong, Colorado's foundation repair and concrete experts. It looks like the end of days outside right now. We're here in the tech center. We just got some hail, little bitty hail.
23: Yeah. How's your car doing?
5: My car is doing great. The big stuff is gonna be a little bit more out east from where we are right now. Mm-hmm. But yeah, I saw the threat of hail, and you know I have like a phobia at this point. So I drove to a place called the Landmark here in the tech center, 1 mile away. Parked it underneath in a parking garage.
23: What parking number?
5: You know, I walked a mile to work and then walked a half mile to get my coffee and a half mile back to the studio and then showered in the basement before the show.
23: All right, so that's why you were smelling so good coming in here.
5: And, well, I actually forgot deodorant. So this is just raw dog. So but I was fresh out of the shower, like literally like 4 minutes before I saw your face, I was in the shower. So I'm good, but I do need you to bring me to my car after
23: Man,
5: the show.
23: Man, you know what? You're lucky I'm a great teammate. True story. I'm in college, right? Junior year. And I roomed with another running back. I'm not going to say his name. And he had a car. I didn't have a car until my last year of college, where I had some FAFSA and I was able to get a little bit of money.
5: You said FAFSA.
23: FAFSA.
5: No. You said it right. I'm just getting a flashback. I remember filling out my FAFSA form and my mom being like, I'm not doing that for you. You're doing that.
23: Yeah, so I did. I had to fill out the form. I was able to get $3,000. End up buying a used Lexus. And because of the situation I'm getting ready to explain real fast.
5: Wait, so your first car was a used Lexus?
23: It was a used Lexus.
5: All right. I would have got something a little more like economical, but you just jump right to the Lexus. Classic.
23: You know, it was just right there. The 2500, the lady was trying to get rid of it. And the reason why I had to buy this car, and I said never again will I ever rely on anybody, is because we're getting ready for practice. It's a 6 o'clock practice. I'm walking down with my teammate. My wallet's upstairs. As you know, I forget my wallet a lot.
5: You do.
23: So I run back up. I tell my man, hey, I have to go get my wallet. I'm going to come back. I go get my wallet. I come back down, and he leaves me. Practice starts. I'm on they call it the buff bus. For anybody that goes to Colorado, you know this. I get into the meeting room, and me and him are getting ready to fight. I mean, I'm cussing. I'm saying all this because you left me, man.
5: Yeah.
23: You're my teammate.
5: Right.
23: I know we're in the same position, but you know me. We've been together for 3 years, leave me?
5: Oh, my gosh.
23: And so after that, I filled out the application for the FAFSA, and never again. Never again did I rely on anybody to take me to and from practice or anything else. See?
5: Man, that's a good story. Mine's not as good, but I remember when I was in high school, my mom kicked me out of the house my senior year. And it was because of a car, because I don't know what it is out here, but back in New York, it was like you could have your permit, but you couldn't drive past 9 o'clock at night.
23: Oh, okay.
5: And so I was like, watch me. And so I was out.
23: Hold my beer.
5: I'd be out to all hours, right? And So she kicked me out of the house. One day I came home and my stuff was like in. So I went and lived with my dad, who was living in a city next door. The accountability went to zero, right? My dad let me do whatever I want. And I overslept for high school basketball practice. And man, I remember being so embarrassed. And my stepmom at the time, she said, your coach just called the house. She said, practice had already started. And the terror that shoots through your chest,
23: man.
5: Right? And I'm living in the city next door. And the head coach from Johns Hopkins in Baltimore College is there to watch practice. Oh my gosh. Dude, walking the practice, I'll remember it for the rest of my life. I see my coach, he said, just start running. Just start running.
23: Damn.
5: And I just ran and ran and ran and ran. Good
23: time.
5: You
23: got in shape that day.
5: I did. What did you make of the Sean Payton audio that we played, like educating the team, like in a really like heavy-handed way? Like, the teams that have seasons like you just had, they typically fail the next year. And just the messaging, getting right out ahead of it, right out of the gate.
23: Well, that's exactly what Sean should do, and any good coach is going to do. Right? There's examples out there. You can't just tell somebody. It's like having kids. You can't just tell them. Sometimes you got to show them.
5: Right.
23: And so for Sean, you show your team, this is what can happen to you if we don't do the right things, if we don't start fast and finish strong. And maybe this is the reason why the Denver Broncos decided to bring everybody back. And then sprinkle in Jalen Waddle, who's going to be an X factor in a great way because he's going to be dynamic. But you bring everybody back because they've been there. They've done that. They went through the growing pains. They went through the good times, the tough times, and now you can move on from there. And so you've been through these experiences. Now let's just go get over the hump, get over the top. We have to start fast so we're not in one-score games as much as we were last year, Zeke.
5: Well, you'll see guys wearing a shirt, a GTD. Hufanga was wearing it.
23: Hufanga.
5: A GTD, and that is the mantra that they have within the building with their strength and conditioning. And you come up with these slogans,
23: like
5: right?
23: It sounds like a gang, bro.
5: And GTD, chuck your fingers up, twist your fingers, rep your set. It's a go the distance, and so we'll see if they can do it this year. But I think it's really smart from Sean Payton from a messaging standpoint right out of the gate. This is what you're up against. You're up against NFL history. And I happen to like that, just owning the situation. Next in the three count.
0: 1, 2.
5: All right, Kyle Freeland, you see this? He made history over the weekend.
23: I did.
5: He becomes the all-time leader in innings pitched in Rockies history. 1,312 and two-thirds, to put a punctuation on it. Big deal or little deal that Kyle Freeland is the all-time leader in innings pitched?
23: It's a big deal, especially for Kyle Freeland, because what it's telling you and everybody else out there is he's been here for a while, that he's been consistently good in this league, and it's very hard to be in MLB as long as Kyle Freeland and a lot of these guys have been, right? You know it's hard to even get there. So I'm going to say it's good to be able to say you hold a record and that you're still with the team, Z. That's how I take it as.
5: Hey, but behind the glass, is this for you guys, both big baseball guys back there, Drew and Dante, is this a big deal or a little deal? Kyle Freeland becoming the all-time leader in innings pitched.
1: I feel like it's a little deal, but it's also more just telling about just how disastrous the Rockies pitching has been, that a guy with a 7-something ERA is like, hey, I'm the innings leader for the Colorado Rockies. I mean, this dude hasn't had ERA below like 4.5 since 2018.
5: Yeah.
1: It's crazy that it's been that bad.
5: Dante, big deal or little deal that Kyle Freeland broke the record and is now the all-time leader in innings pitched?
2: I think it's a big deal. I think anytime you have an organization where it's like all-time leader in hits, all-time leader in home runs, inning pitched in this case, I think it's a cool stat, but it is kind of sad that you probably wouldn't even put Freeland on the Rockies' Mount Rushmore as far as that goes. So it's a little sad that he doesn't have a better standing, I guess, within the organization. Not that they dislike him or anything, but you would have liked it to be maybe put some better stats out, Drew was saying.
5: Yeah,
2: there.
5: He had the 1 year, 2018.
23: Yep.
5: Or was it 2017? I think it was 2017. He finished fourth in National League Cy Young. Has never been able to, like, really recapture that. And that's hard to do. I mean, finishing top five and, you know, Cy Young voting for the NL anyway. But you have to give credit to the durability. Like, he's still here. Like, Kyle Freeland is still here pitching in the major leagues.
23: Yeah.
5: And I mean, there's something to be said for that. I don't think that it's a banner's going to be hung, but for him personally, like, there's only a handful of major league teams, and you've pitched the most innings for one of them.
23: He has a record right now. He should be happy about it. He gets to tell his kids, you know, and it's something where it's like, hey, I've been with the same team for a very long time. That means something.
5: Sure.
23: In today's world when it comes to sports.
5: If you want to weigh in, RamosLaw.com, text line 303-713-1043. Little deal, no deal, big deal. Kyle Freeland becoming the all-time innings pitched leader in the history of the Rockies. All right, we're kicking out of the last slap of the mat on the three count. Someone Sean Payton praised just a month ago has lost some momentum. Details next.
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0: someone Sean Payton praised just a month ago has lost some momentum.
1: Uh-oh.
0: So, according to our 9 News Broncos insider, Mike Kliss, who I assume joined us on Friday, right?
1: He did, but a lot of it was talking about Jonathan Cooper.
0: Right.
1: Which I didn't really want to talk about. I know Mike didn't want to. We wanted to talk about OTAs, but you know, you have to do it.
0: Right.
1: So, we talked about Jonathan Cooper, but Mike showed up. You know, he showed up this time.
0: All right. Thumper. All right, old Thumper, our guy. according to Mike, Broncos tight end Caleb Lohner underwent a routine lower body procedure and unfortunately is going to miss OTAs and mandatory minicamp practices. Now, Kliss did note that Lohner is expected to be full go by the start of training camp. And this guy, Caleb Lohner, you know, he's got his own niche here in Denver sports.
1: He's all alone. What a loner.
0: Yes, he is. And I said to you last year that in 2026, he'll have 52 other friends and no longer be a loner because he's going to make the team. Don't know about that. And we knew from the start of this experiment, and make no mistake, that's exactly what Caleb Lohner is in Denver sports. And in fact, I would ask this question to our RamosLaw.com text line or our YouTube chat presented by Champanda. Name me a more experimental athlete in recent Denver sports memory than Caleb Lohner.
1: Ooh.
0: And I'm asking like
1: no,
0: genuinely because
1: sure.
0: I can't think of one. Caleb Lohner played 4 college football games and got drafted into the NFL. He is a basketball player. Now, he's a freak. He's a freak athlete. I mean, the kid, I was just watching his some of his high school highlights, you know, dunking a basketball. And the guy, he can hit his head on the rim, legit. Windmills, 360s, alley-oops, the whole deal. And but he's the definition of a lotto ticket. But we're intrigued by him because he's a 7th-round basketball player. He's played in 4 more football games than I have.
1: Yeah. And you have Sean that's like, hey, look, we can do a little bit of experimenting. You put him on the practice squad. He gets better over time. And so that's what you're looking for. You're looking for a developmental player and somebody that come in maybe 3 years from now that's ready to contribute in a meaningful way. In this case with Lohner, you're dealing with an injury. You know, the tight end position stacked. We have guys, some newcomers, and you have some old ones like Nate Atkins that's back.
0: Sure.
1: That can do it all, not just as a tight end, but as a fullback, too. And we know Sean loves his fullbacks. So with that being said, it's like for Lohner, it's like it sucks that this is coming to you at the wrong time, right? This injury where you need every rep. Even during OTAs, it matters. You are not a vet. You are not established, and you need these reps so that you can show the coaching staff that you're ready to take the next step. And also, we don't know what he's dealing with because I guess it's hockey now. You can just say lower body injury.
0: Yeah, right.
1: Usually with the NFL, you have to tell everybody what's going on. My guessing, and I'm speculating here, it's a little cleanup job with the knee, usually the meniscus. It's something that I had a couple times as well where it's like it's not too serious, but you have to miss the rest of OTAs, maybe be a month down, and you hit the ground running once camp starts going. So for Lohner, he's going to have to bounce back and start making plays in camp.
0: Well, I'll say this, man, and you know this infinitely better than I do. When you're trying to make the roster, plus you're an experiment, man, him actually missing OTAs in minicamp is kind of a big deal, wouldn't you say?
1: Oh, major deal. I always talk about how I established myself as a kick and punt returner in OTAs because after OTAs was done, we came back. We had the month off, came back for camp, and I was starting on punt and kick returns because of what I shown during OTAs.
0: Right.
1: So for Lohner, if he was out there and he was balling out and he stays consistent, whether like, hey, give him opportunities during camp, give him more reps, put him with the twos at times to see what he looks like in stressful situations. You're setting yourself up for success for the preseason and camp during OTAs.
0: Well, this was someone who just a month ago, Sean Payton, unprompted, wanted to rave about the new and different Caleb Lohner, saying he's different in every way, you know, in his blocking and, you know, year over year, he's unrecognizable. And then now you're missing OTAs and mandatory minicamp. Luckily for Lohner, and again, something you know infinitely more than I about than I do, especially with this game of football here at the professional level, Luckily for Loner, he's in the Vision.
1: Exactly. Exactly. Look at you learning, man. Growing up, ZB. But you're right. He's in the Vision. They drafted him. Who knows if Sean's the one that banged the table for him. And it's like, we want to see this through. We know that he's a developmental player. We know he's going to be on the practice squad no matter what. Let's take a flyer on him, get him healthy, and what does he look like in the next couple years? And if you're in somebody's Vision, they're going to make sure that you get opportunities after opportunities. And when you're not, the first opportunity they get to bench your butt, they're going to do it. And I always say, as a first-round draft pick, they're looking for a reason why they drafted you. So if you're messing up time after time, they're going to give you that next opportunity. But when you're undrafted, like myself, they're waiting for you to mess up so they can say, that's why you went undrafted.
0: Well, this is a really rare instance where you have this guy's a seventh round pick, mm-hmm. yet he is in the Vision. This is look how smart I am pick, you know, from Sean Payton. And if it works out, I'll be ready with a bouquet of flowers. But he is very much a lottery ticket. We'll see what this looks like moving forward here for Caleb Loner. All right. I think things will get awkward on opening day in one specific area for the Avs this fall. And I'll explain my thought process coming up next.
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1: All right, buckle up, Broncos country. Philip Lindsay here. 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

0: I think things are going to get awkward on opening day. You know I really love your sound. In one specific area for the Colorado Avalanche.
1: Give me some of that abs.
0: Grip that abs.
1: Grip that abs.
0: We'll get to that in just a second, guys. But first, summer is here. What does that mean? Yeah, sunshine, heat, all right, baseball. What else? It's the Brouhaha Tour.
1: The Brouhaha.
0: Stop two of three. And then we're done. That's it. All right? Stop two is this Friday, June 12th, 2 to 6 p.m. We're taking this show up north, all right? I know I said it last week. We love going everywhere, all right? But we love going up north, all right?
1: That's our favorite time to do it, man.
0: Dude, it's the Glen Bar and Grill in North Glen is going to be popping on Friday. We went up there a year ago. There was so much love, and man, you guys up there really made us feel like $1 million. So we're coming back this Friday. See you up north. Okay, I think things are going to get a bit awkward on opening day in one specific area for the Colorado Avalanche.
1: It's not Bednar this time, right? It's not Bedsy.
0: It's not Bednar this time.
1: Okay.
0: Which, by the way, the press conference has been scheduled for Thursday. About 2.5 weeks after the Avs season has ended, I can almost promise you it'll be the latest season-ending press conference comparative to when the Avs season ended in the history of the team.
1: Very bizarre. Very bizarre. You know, but maybe it gives Sakic an opportunity to think about what he's going to say. Maybe Josh Kroenke, if he's there.
0: Maybe.
1: What he is going to say.
0: Maybe.
1: Bedsy, if he's there. What he is going to say. So, I'm looking forward to it, though.
0: Me too. All right. Why I think things are going to get awkward. I don't mean like demonstratively over the top awkward, but I think it will be a bit awkward. And I think it was a bit awkward here in the postseason when it came to the dynamic between Scott Wedgwood and Mackenzie Blackwood.
1: Mm.
0: And we heard Blackwood after the season ended, after game four, where the Avs were swept, Blackwood was frustrated. And he wasn't like super unprofessional about it, but if you have an actively working brain and a pair of ears that work and you were listening to Blackwood, there was some real frustration.
1: Well, yeah, and I don't want to lie, I'm not quoting everything he said, but there was something he talked about where it seemed like he was saying them, I was trying to help them out instead of us as a team,
0: right?
1: You know, and it's like, why would you say that if you weren't frustrated? Right, it's a team thing. It's us, help me, help you situation where, sure, if you're balling out, you're helping the team. That's us. But no, you said you're trying to help them out, separating yourself from the team. So, yes, Blackwood was very upset with what was going down. As you know, if you're a competitor, you get your spot taken, you're not going to be happy.
0: Yeah, and speaking of spot, he emphasized multiple times just what kind of spot that he was put into.
1: Very a pressured spot where it's like, hey, you win, you stay alive, but you lose, you get swept, and now everybody wants to blame you. And we know it's not on Blackwood, and Blackwood knew that as well. But it puts a lot of pressure on you because you want to go out there and be the very best to try to give your team, or them, as he would say, an opportunity for another game.
0: Yeah. Well, here's why I think it's going to get a little bit awkward. A little bit. Again, nothing over the top, nothing like a fracturing of a locker room or something like that. But not to say that, you know, that's like completely out of the, because guys are going to have a vote on this, but here's why I think it's going to get awkward. Scott Wedgwood just finished top five in the Vezina. You see that over the weekend?
1: I did, man. I was like, wow.
0: Good for Wedgie, man. Like,
1: for sure.
0: Seriously, like, are you kidding me? Like, you went from journeyman, like, bouncing around, signing a one-year, $2 million deal, to finishing top five for the Vezina? That is, like, a really incredible story, and I hope at a certain point this offseason, if it hasn't happened already, because we're a bit, you know, removed from it even now, that he takes a breath and just looks back at his journey and allows himself to just be grateful, you know, for the work that you put in. Top five in the Vezina, like, that's, for someone like Scott Wedgwood, that's, again, that's legendary.
1: 31-6-6 in the regular season, .921 save percentage, and had four shutouts. I mean, that's a magical year for Scott Wedgwood that sat there behind a bunch of guys throughout his career and then had an opportunity to start and had another opportunity to try to take it to the farthest part you can, a place you can, try to win a final. Couldn't get there, but man, if I was him, I would be basking in the moments.
0: Yeah, he had a great year, and that save percentage you quoted, the .921, that led the league. His 2.02 goals per game allowed, was also number one in the league. You mentioned the record, 31-6-6. It's insane. But why I think it's going to get awkward is that I believe at the start of next season, the group is going back to Mackenzie Blackwood. I believe, in if Jared Bednar's here, and that's obviously every passing day, that's looking like the case, right?
1: He's coming back.
0: When he comes back, we don't know about the extension.
1: No, we don't.
0: We don't know about the extension, but I think they're going to try to recalibrate that room and try to reestablish the guy that they initially inked to be the starting goaltender, 5 years, $25 million. Despite Wedgie finishing top five in Vezina, I do not believe they'll go into next year with him as the starter for him. And you know this very well. He's going to have to earn it all over again.
1: Yeah, man. And you're damn right I know. Because let's just be real. My first year in the league, I wasn't expected to play at all. But I ended up playing, ended up going for 1,000 yards. I thought that next year I was going to for sure be the starting running back. And you know what they did? They dropped me down to the third string running back again. They put Book in front of me, and they put, of course, Royce Freeman in front of me. And in my head, I'm like, damn, I'm going to have to fight again for my job? Not even just to, like, be a top dog, like the starting running back, but it's seeming like I'm going to have to fight to make this team again. That's how I felt. And so, yeah, man, they're gonna go with the guy that they paid a lot of money for. And for the Colorado Avalanche, that's Blackwood. And so if you're Wedgie, you're like, okay, I know I'm in a dogfight. I know I'm going to have to show this again, which – you're going to compete every single year. You're never given an opportunity to – you're given the opportunity, but you have to take it again, Z. And so, yeah, there's going to be a dogfight for Blackwood, who actually had a really, really great game. It was a solid game in between the pipes for him.
0: You're talking about the last game. Yeah, it was.
1: The Vegas Golden Knights. It's going to be an entertaining battle between Wedgie and Blackwood.
0: All right. Do you agree with me that it's going to be probably Blackwood?
1: Blackwood's going to be the starter.
0: Yeah, I think so, too.
1: Unless – Wedgie outperforms him throughout the season. Blackwood is going to be the starter. And then money talks, Z. Money talks,
0: right,
1: like I said.
0: Exactly.
1: So, yeah, Blackwood's going to be the starter moving forward.
0: Spivak, behind the glass, do you agree with my assertion and what Phil has co-signed here that despite Scott Wedgwood finishing top five in the Vezina, they're going to try to reestablish Blackwood as a starter?
2: I think 100%, yeah. I think that's the way it's going to go, and I think that's the way it has to go. When you're paying Mackenzie Blackwood $5.2 million, that's to be the number one, not to be like the 1A, 1B. That's to be the number one guy.
0: Right.
2: So if this happens to play out the way it did this year, then we're going to have a real big problem with this team moving forward, because you can't be paying Blackwood that money for the next 4 years when he's not even establishing himself as the number one. And you could say all you want, like the injuries played probably a factor, at least in the beginning part of last year. He was coming off the injury, didn't do anything in camp. He missed, the first couple weeks of the regular season, and he never really kind of got anything going once he came back from that.
0: Yeah. And here's the other part of this conversation that needs to be mentioned. Scott Wedgwood is going into the final year of his contract. So, and you just finished top five in the Vezina. If I'm his agent, it's like, hey, we need to get extended. And I'm going to be real. I'm like, I don't want this to happen. But if I'm his agent, it's like, if you're not going to extend him, you need to trade us to somewhere that will give us an extension. And so, we're not going into the last year of our – and you must co-sign that.
1: I'm
0: going
1: to co-sign it.
0: All right. Because you don't want Bednar coaching 1 year left on his contract. It's going to hurt his feelings.
1: Well,
0: so
1: I was going to ask, could we see a situation because of that when it comes to Wedgies and he sits out? Does that happen a lot? I know in the NFL it does all the time. Prima donnas. You know, you want your money.
0: No, you don't see a lot of holdouts in the NHL.
1: But for Wedgie, dude, top five?
0: Top five in Vezina going into the last year of a contract that's going to pay him $2.5 million.
1: I'm holding out.
0: Honestly, again, no one wants to hear this. I certainly don't want to say it, but if I'm being real, I'm his agent. I'm like, hey, you either extend us or trade us to a team that is in need of a goaltender. We're coming off a top five Vezina finish.
1: Yeah.
0: Please respond accordingly.
1: So you're going to have Bednar holding out because he doesn't get the extension.
0: Bednar's not holding out.
1: Wedgie's going to hold out too.
0: He's not holding out either. No one's holding out. No one's holding out. But there could be these larger conversations, taking place. And sure. And again, if I'm Wedgwood's agent, those conversations, they need to take place. Okay. Shifting gears, we have an update today on the Jonathan Cooper domestic violence story. Details next.
3: Is it just Zach Bye? Or does it seem like people are always trying to make excuses as to why the Avalanche fell short of another Stanley Cup?
0: But here's the thing. It's like, before this, it was, dude, well, it's just Dallas. Yeah. You know, it's like, I get that on social media. You know, hey, they ran into a buzzsaw. Get over it. Well, last year was a buzzsaw against Dallas. Uh-huh. The year before, it was just another buzzsaw against Dallas. The year before, it was a first-round upset to the Kraken. You know, it's like, it's always something.
3: Denver Sports, 104.3. The Fan.
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0: We have an update on Jonathan Cooper.
1: Jay Coop.
0: Yeah, story kind of out of left field, you know, late last week. I know you talked about it with Anilo on Friday.
1: Yeah, man.
0: Was not here, obviously catching everyone off guard. Today, Jonathan Cooper pled not guilty this morning in Douglas County, a Douglas County courtroom, to misdemeanor domestic violence charges. We know that he was arrested, along with his girlfriend, late Thursday night by Parker Police. They now will have a motions hearing in just about 1 month, just under 1 month from now, on July 6th, with the potential of a jury trial to start on July 22nd. Mm. All right. The Broncos are opening training camp right in that window. Yeah. We're not exactly sure right now, but it's right around that time of year.
1: Usually camp opens for a lot of teams July 24th, 25th. So I can see something like that happening for the Denver Broncos. I could be wrong on this. But if that's the case, Jonathan Cooper has a trial and he has to go through all that on the 22nd. And then if it's not done, what do you do? You're not going to be a part of camp. You're a distraction now to the team,
0: right?
1: To the organization, but also for yourself. You're not going to be ready because you're not in the right headspace. You're trying to get off of a case and prove that you're not guilty. And then get ready to play. It's just or get ready for camp. It's a lot going on, Z.
0: It's a lot going on, and it's just, you know, you have these two different stories that obviously, you know, don't line up. They're wildly different. You know, he's got Harvey Steinberg, who represents all the Denver Broncos over the years, for his defense attorney, and Steinberg said the defense doesn't plan to file a motion to dismiss the charges. And requested a trial date, quote, as early as possible. That's according to the Denver Post, to avoid that conflict with training camp.
1: Mm-hmm.
0: So we know that he spent the night there at Douglas County Jail.
1: Him and his girl.
0: Him and his girl. Yeah. Into Friday morning. And it's a suspicion of criminal mischief with a domestic violence enhancer. All right. So we're in like the weeds of the legal jargon here. We know that he appeared in front of the 23rd District Judicial Court on Friday morning. He was later released on personal recognizance, a bond that day. I think it was $1,000. His girlfriend was arrested on the suspicion of misdemeanor domestic violence with an additional charge of petty criminal mischief. It's just, you know, this is not what you want.

0: season. And this will sort of hover. This will be a dark cloud hovering over Jonathan Cooper until this thing's resolved.
1: Yeah, hovering over Jonathan Cooper, but also the team as well. Because Now it's like, what do we do? All right, if you're Jonah Ellis, you're like, man, I'm going to have to step up because now I really might get a lot of playing time. For the Denver Broncos, what's your plan B if something happens with Jonathan Cooper and now it's like, you know, very serious? So there's a lot of things that the Denver Broncos organization is going to have to iron out. And then for Coop, it's understanding that, man, people make mistakes, but this can never happen again.
0: No.
1: And I also have to understand that, like, things could be going well for you, and it just takes something wrong for that split second to turn your career upside down, your life upside down. One day you're sitting there, you're happy. The next day you're behind bars. Crazy.
0: Crazy. It's sleeping in jail.
1: Yeah.
0: Right?
1: Worn suit on.
0: And you have all that money, and it doesn't matter. In those moments, it doesn't matter where you're splashed on SportsCenter. This was the top headline on ESPN.com on Friday. And, you know, it's this is not a news story. I mean, this stuff does unfortunately happen. I'm not trying to excuse it in any way. It's just not good. And, you know, the Broncos, you know, have been one of the most arrested football teams since the year 2000. There's websites dedicated to this. And we know them. Jerry Jeudy slept in jail. Bradley Chubb didn't sleep in there. I don't think he slept in there, but he got arrested for sure. And but he wasn't overnight. He was there long enough to hit the chow line, but not long enough to sleep over. And
1: he got to the chow line and said, I'm out.
0: Yes. Yes. He cut back in line for that double meal. And who else here? K-Jack. K-Jack got arrested on a DUI.
1: Melly Mel.
0: Melvin Gordon, of course, famously got mentioned you during the, you know, arrest.
1: He's like, man, I can't go to jail. Come on now.
0: I'm in a competition with Philip Lindsay. It's on the body cam. So even right there, that's five Denver Broncos here in just the last handful of years who have had bracelets on. But this is, however, I believe, unless I'm missing something, the first instance under the new ownership group, Greg and Kerry Penner. And I wonder how this is going to go inside the building. And of course, let's remind ourselves, in this era of NFL football, the league can suspend you and punish you even if the, you know, judge or the law is not necessarily punishing you. If they feel like that you deserve to get punished, they can punish you even if you get out scot-free in court. So,
1: yeah, this isn't the NCAA. This isn't college football. This is the NFL. And if the NFL wants to suspend you, they have every right to. And usually they will. They'll make an example out of you, Z, and say, hey, look, yeah, you got off this case, but we're not taking this lightly. You're going to have a suspension. Maybe it's 5-6 games. Sometimes it's longer than that. Sometimes it's shorter than that. In this case, as of right now, I don't think there's any video footage.
0: No.
1: So when you had something like Ray Rice, there was video footage.
0: Right.
1: You had to do something with that.
0: That changed everything for the league. Yeah.
1: Yeah. And so I don't know what the NFL is going to do. My guess it is they would suspend him for 2 games just to say, hey, look, like, we still run this thing.
0: Yeah.
1: And we're gonna make an example out of you. Now, it's a baby slap on the wrist, but he may end up missing 2 games because of it.
0: Maybe so. Vaughn's another one. We didn't mention him in that.
1: DJ Vaughn the Don.
0: You know, he was, was it Arapahoe? No, it wasn't Arapahoe County. Man, I forget. But that was another domestic. So think about that. Just in the last handful of years, the Denver Broncos, Jerry Jeudy has been in handcuffs, sleeping in a jail cell. Bradley Chubb in handcuffs.
1: Didn't make the jail cell.
0: Didn't sleep there, but, you know, you had K-Jack, Melvin Gordon, Von Miller, Jonathan Cooper. I mean, so since the year 2000, I believe the Broncos are second most arrested football team in the NFL.
1: Got a couple bad boys on the team, huh?
0: I guess so.
1: What you gonna do? What you gonna do when the police come for you?
0: Bite a cell phone.
1: Bite a cell phone.
0: In this case. Okay. Shifting gears here. Did we see something over the weekend that makes something you already knew in your gut even more abundantly clear in Denver sports? That's next.
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National Weather Service in Denver has issued a tornado warning for northwestern Elbert County until 5:15 p.m. At 4:29 p.m. Mountain Daylight Time, a severe thunderstorm capable of producing a tornado was located near Kiowa, or 36 miles southeast of Denver, moving east at 20 miles an hour. Hazard, tornado and 2-inch hail. Source, radar indicated rotation. Impact, flying debris will be dangerous to those caught without shelter. Mobile homes will be damaged or destroyed. Damage to roofs, windows and vehicles will occur. Tree damage is likely. Locations impacted include Kiowa. Move to an interior room on the lowest floor of a well-built building away from windows. If you are outdoors, in a mobile home, or in a vehicle, move to the closest substantial shelter and protect yourself from flying debris.

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0: right, a little house cleaning here. Not in a way that we messed something up, but we just didn't have the full scope of all the bad boys that have came here through the Denver Broncos. Holy smokes. All right, so hold
1: Maybe
0: on
1: we do
0: a
1: have enough dogs on the team, enough bad boys on the team, huh?
0: So we'll get to maybe something we saw over the weekend that makes us make something you already know in your gut even more abundantly clear in Denver sports. We'll get to that here in just a second. But so we were just having the conversation. We were having the Jonathan Cooper combo, and we get the update today. Pleads not guilty. There's going to be, you know, it's going to unfold in court in about a month. And I don't know how this stuff works in and out. I'm not like a lawyer or a judge or anything, but a lot of times in these cases, you know, if someone stops participating with the case, mm-hmm. it can kind of just like fall through, you know, unless his girlfriend, like in 1 month, his girlfriend might be back. They might be back together.
1: Yeah,
0: all
1: they
0: is well.
1: Drop everything.
0: Yeah, they drop the charges. No one, because we've seen that happen in other instances here in Denver. Vaughn, I'm thinking of Vaughn. You know, that longtime girlfriend. She stopped, and then the witnesses didn't want to testify. And then next thing you know, everything goes away. But I was saying like since the year 2000, Denver Broncos are among the most arrested team in the league. And I know we mentioned Kareem Jackson got the DUI, and then the next game Vic wanted to make him the captain.
1: That's the type of guy we need right now.
0: Like, dude, like what the hell? You can't make that up.
1: Somebody like that headhunter.
0: Dude, like you can't make that up. He got a DUI. We heard that. You were next to me when we heard that story last year from someone inside of the team at training camp that Vic tried to make Kareem Jackson the captain the Sunday after getting a Dewey.
1: Kareem, step right up, baby.
0: So you have Kareem Jackson. You had the Melvin Gordon thing, of course, and the body cam was it's an all-timer. In the worst kind of way. I mean, he could have killed someone, so I don't want to have, you know, too much fun with it. Thankfully, he didn't. The Bradley Chubb, you know, he was in the, you know, clink long enough to hit the chow line, not long enough to stay over. Unlike Jerry Jeudy, who got arrested and had to stay over. Then you got Jonathan Cooper gets arrested. He's got to spend the night in prison. Jail. Those are two different things.
1: Hey, yes.
0: Jail's more short-term. Prison is where you get sentenced long-term. But I forgot about, honestly, like, I don't know how. But Josh Reynolds at Shotgun Willie's on a Thursday night where the Broncos were playing on Thursday night TV getting hunted and gunned down.
1: Yeah, that was scary.
0: That was insane. Like, multiple people could have and really should have, by intent, died that night. Thankfully, thank God that nothing did... Nothing drastic and
1: yeah,
0: you know,
1: like too serious, like somebody dying.
0: I don't know how I forgot about the Chad Kelly thing.
1: You know, and shame on me because
0: you were
1: there. Yeah, and I was actually there too the day that he's sitting at his locker with his head down, and it's kind of like, what can you say to him? What can you do? He's just like, damn, man, I'm sorry that you're going through this, but you kind of put yourself in that situation,
0: right?
1: And you know, 15, 20 minutes later, he gets cut.
0: Right.
1: Because of what went down that night. Night before.
0: And if anyone, maybe take out Josh Reynolds, could have died, you know, Chad Kelly, like you're just in someone's living room and just there's still chilling. More to that story. There's still more to that story that we don't know. Cause yeah. Anyway, and there's more to that night that hasn't come out yet. There's more
1: it
0: to that night.
1: It will never come out.
0: Oh, it's coming out. This Halloween, if no one tells the story, I'm telling it because I heard it from enough people. It's like an open secret.
1: I'm just going to screw it. I'm just going to go and tell it.
0: That is a 5 month tease in advance. If no one tells the behind the scenes story of the artist playing that night and all that stuff, I'm telling it. So there's the Chad Kelly situation. We mentioned Vaughn has had a couple instances with domestic violence stuff. Mm-hmm. And somehow I forgot about Aqib Talib shooting himself. This is all in like the last 10 years. Think about that. Like that's so like between Aqib Talib, Kareem Jackson, Melvin Gordon, Bradley Chubb, Jerry Jeudy, Jonathan Cooper, Josh Reynolds, Chad Kelly, Vaughn, like that's a lot. That's a lot.
1: How many more you need to make a football, the team?
0: We need two more for a starting
1: for a unit.
0: One side of the ball. Holy smokes. And seriously, like, thankfully, people haven't died in some of these instances. That's like, you know. All right. Crazy. Hopefully the Jonathan Cooper stuff, they get it ironed out. It's a massive life lesson for everyone involved. And you move forward and you learn from it, right? And we've all made mistakes.
1: Yeah.
0: We all fall short, right? This goes back to, hey, he amongst us without sin, you cast the first stone. And no one throws because we've all fallen short. And I'm not trying to excuse Jonathan Cooper and what happened on Thursday night because I don't really know what happened in the first place. But
1: at the end of the day, like, sometimes you just need to, and it's hard to do, we all know, but you got to walk away. You have to walk away, you know, no matter if you're in the wrong and you did something you weren't supposed to do and you had your phone unlocked and you let your lady go through it, that's on you. That's on you. But you have to walk away because if you don't, you end up in jail and that you have this situation that's very messy and you don't know what's to come next.
0: Yeah. All right. We'll get back to business here. Did we see something over the weekend that makes something you may have already know in your gut even more abundantly clear in Denver sports? We'll get to that. Also, a shocking stat about CU football under Deion Sanders. I bet you didn't realize. You'll probably be repeating it to a friend. And Sean Payton is paying very close attention to NFL history when it comes to replicating last season. You'll hear from Sean Payton in a unique way. And you may be asking yourself, well, you just teased into three different topics. How are you going to cover this in the next segment? We are on the doorstep of 40 consecutive minutes of commercial-free sports talk coming up next.
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10: Destruction that I caused in their lives means that I don't get to decide how long it takes for them to trust me again. It was the better part of a year before I reached out to my family to begin the process of making amends and rebuilding trust. I needed to show them and myself tangible evidence that I was taking action in my recovery and that it wasn't just another half-witted I'm sorry. The thing I like most about the family reconciliation classes we offer here at STEP is the understanding that it may or may not happen in the time frame that we want it to. Lots of patience and perseverance is required. Now that I'm back in my family's lives, I feel purposeful. 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

0: All right, so our listeners are the best because they're just feeding us more names of Broncos that have gotten in trouble.
1: They're like, we got more convicts to talk about.
0: And, oh my gosh, dude.
1: I wonder when yours is coming up.
0: Oh my God. Luckily, I'm good. I'm good. But I forgot about, and if you're just joining us, we're like, the jumping off point, we're talking about the Jonathan Cooper story,
1: mm-hmm.
0: and, you know, it's not a good story. And I was like, well, unfortunately, you know, the Broncos have been among the most arrested teams in the NFL. That's not an opinion. That's just a fact. And we started to go through it. But the more you go through it, it's like, holy moly, like, there is so much here. And so you have the, and this is not going back 25 years.
1: No.
0: This is just call it a decade. In the last 10 years, from like Aqib Talib shooting himself, Kareem Jackson getting the DUI and Vic wanting to make him captain the next game, Melvin Gordon, you know, tripling the blood alcohol level or whatever it was, and on the body cam saying, I can't, this can't happen to me because I'm in a,
1: they had him walking the line, right?
0: Oh my God. It was so bad. It was so, he was like, it's so, it like, and again, I have to keep saying this. Luckily, no one got hurt.
1: Yeah.
0: He could have killed someone. He was completely out of his mind. He had no idea where he was. He couldn't count to 10. He couldn't walk in a straight line. But it couldn't happen to him because he was in a running back competition, according to him that night.
1: That was more important.
0: Bradley Chubb, you know, getting knocked and spending some time behind bars. Jerry Jeudy sleeping overnight in jail. Obviously, Jonathan Cooper, same thing on Thursday night. Josh Reynolds being hunted and like,
1: yeah, that one's scary.
0: That one's the craziest and scariest. The Chad Kelly incident, which could have been just as crazy, you know, getting beaten with a fire or a vacuum hose.
1: Yeah.
0: You know, out of a house.
1: Sitting there on somebody's living room couch.
0: Yeah, completely, you know, out of his mind, yet his blood alcohol level was a 0.0, right? So he was up to something, right? Whether it was some nose nachos or some, you know,
1: a little bit of mixer of everything.
0: Whatever. And then you had Von Miller, you know, a handful of domestic things. But, you know, someone brings up Emmanuel Sanders driving in between the double yellow because he was late for practice. And
1: he's going to do what he wants to do, I guess.
0: And he's like, you know, he's like, because I remember him hearing his voice now in my head. He's telling the cop, he's like, well, I play for the Broncos. And he's like, well, he's like, what's the double? He goes, what's the double yellow for? Emergencies, right? Like, it's an emergency for me. I'm late to practice. It's like, that's not what this qualifies for, E.
1: The police officer says, Shushay, keep going.
0: And, but I forgot about the Sua Cravens fighting Malik Beasley from the Denver Nuggets.
1: Oh, Sua. That one was crazy. And I remember that one, Z, because Sua comes into to the locker room, and this is right before practice. And he's worked up and he's heated and he has some marks on him. And he's just upset of what happened because some things went on. If you know the story, some things went on and they tried to jump my man Sua. And there was another one that was involved. But they tried to jump my man Sua.
0: Of course, over a girl.
1: Over a girl, obviously. And Sua got the best of him, man. And then went on to tell his agent that, like, if they don't pay me some money, I'm going to put this on TMZ. So he went in there and he talked to his agent. His agent hit up their agents and was like, hey, man, we don't want this video to get out, but you just try to, like, jump my guy.
0: Yeah.
1: And so now you're going to pay us a hefty price or we're going to put this out there that you guys both got that you-know-what handed to you.
0: Yeah. I remember he also made a video right after he was out on his bike,
1: mm-hmm.
0: and he got in a fight and it was in the hotel lobby. He was caught on camera.
1: Yep.
0: And then he, like, went live. You know, as one does, you know,
1: he said like, on his bike,
0: like, oh my gosh,
1: my car.
0: And you know, unfortunately, and we lost DT, but he had an incident where he was like going like double the speed limit or whatever, flipped his truck.
1: I do remember that.
0: You know, that could have been that could have cost people's lives as well. So there has been a lot here in Denver just in the last 10 years. All right. Let's get back to business here. That is a wild, wild rabbit hole to go down, though. It really is. It's just wild. Did we see something over the weekend that makes something you may already know in your gut even more abundantly clear in Denver sports? And that can often be the case, right? It's like you think you know something, but then when you actually find out for sure, it just like confirms what your instincts told you.
1: Yeah.
0: Right?
1: Sometimes you're just sitting there saying, damn, I didn't want to hear that news. I didn't want to see it or hear it go that way. And it is what it is sometimes.
0: Yeah. And so I'm watching the NBA Finals over the weekend, and I'm watching the New York Knicks go into San Antonio and take a 2-0 lead with them coming back to New York tonight. And the Big Apple is going to be completely inside out tonight. I mean, it's going to be one of the most rarest sporting environments we've ever seen.
1: Yeah.
0: But as it relates to the Nuggets, and I know conversations of this variety have been happening here, but for me personally, like, I go back to what I was saying to you last week. When you think of the food chain diagram in elementary school, when you think of the smaller fish getting eaten by the bigger fish, and then that bigger fish gets eaten by an even bigger fish who may get eaten by a whale or a shark or what have you. Just take a step back. The Denver Nuggets were embarrassed in the first round of the postseason. That's what happened. They were embarrassed. The team who embarrassed them gets embarrassed in the next round by the San Antonio Spurs, who then turn around and can't, or so far haven't won a game in the NBA Finals. It just, for me, it like crystallized what I already knew, in that the Denver Nuggets in the NBA food chain are a tuna in the ocean with killer whales and great whites.
1: So are you saying, like, confidently right now that the Denver Nuggets chances to win a championship, the window has shut?
0: Yeah, like, I can't find, I have not talked to someone who knows the NBA, the landscape. I respect their acumen and their knowledge. I have not heard from someone, forget talking to someone, I have not heard on a podcast, on national TV, national, local, I have not heard a single good plan on how to get the Denver Nuggets back to championship relevancy. And I can't think of it myself. I just can't. And that's not to say that it can't happen. But with the information that I have right now, it's just really hard, if not impossible, to build a pathway to the biggest stage in basketball.
1: And that's the ultimate goal for any player. Specifically, we're talking about right now, Jokic. If I'm Jokic and I'm sitting back here watching these games, Spurs and Knicks, I'm thinking to myself, one, I want to get back there because I want to feel the chill of that trophy again. Mm. And also, I want to be in the big boy table where you can say, hey, I have multiple championships. You're not there yet if you're Jokic. But how are you going to do that with the unit that you have here? Even if you do sign Peyton Watson back, is that enough? No, not if you're going to beat the Spurs in a 7-game series and try to beat someone like New York in the NBA Finals. It's going to be hard to do. You need to change things up, which you know is not going to happen because Josh Kroenke is not going to pay that luxury tax. So what I'm saying, if I'm Jokic, I might be sitting there taking another step back saying, do I really want to sign this contract to stay with the Denver Nuggets if, on my mind, I want another championship? It may not be with the Denver Nuggets if you do sign back here.
0: Well, if his goal is to win another championship, I don't know why he would sign back here. I mean, you're a first round out. He told us that they're not close. That's Jokic telling us that into a hot mic. So, I honestly, like, you know, not to be overly negative about it, but just, you know, having my tone be a reflection of the current situation here, I wouldn't blame him if he didn't want to resign. I really wouldn't. Now, obviously, we hope he does. You know, I think you can still make an argument that he is the best player in the world. He's certainly among the top 3 or 4.
1: I'll go 3 or 4. I'm not like.
0: That's fine. That's fine. That's fine. Okay. That's your first round out.
1: Yeah.
0: So, like.
1: And that's why.
0: I got it. No problem. but I said this last year after they lost by 35 points in game 7 against the Thunder. Like, if I'm his agent and he's Justin Timberlake, I'm looking at the rest of the band saying, we might want to think about going solo. And that doesn't mean that Jokic is above reproach or, you know, like, above criticism, because there was some criticism in this postseason.
1: Oh, yes.
0: Right? It's like he wasn't the best version of himself and really wasn't the best version of himself post-injury.
1: Yeah.
0: Like, it was the most disjointed and inconsistent we had seen Jokic, especially from 3. More on that tomorrow. But, you know, I don't know. Everyone wants Jokic to resign. We all should. He's the greatest player in franchise history. But unfortunately, I just cannot build the pathway right now where the Nuggets are going to get back to a championship.
1: Well, Z, let me ask you this. Is there a scenario where Jokic signs back, but also could he ever be the greatest player to play the game moving forward?
0: Can Jokic ever be the greatest of all time?
1: Yeah.
0: No.
1: No?
0: No.
1: Well,
0: so he would have to like pass Michael Jordan,
1: well,
0: and Kareem Abdul-Jabbar and LeBron James.
1: Well, being that the conversation, right? Can you sit here and say he's one of the greatest to play of all time?
0: Yeah, I can confidently say that. Like he's a top 20 player of all time for me.
1: But how can he get in the top five?
0: Top five or top 10? Oh my gosh. Let's just start with the top 10. He would need to win two more championships. You know, to get within the top
1: two more
0: five.
1: And my man's getting older.
0: Yeah.
1: And he's probably not going to win one this upcoming year.
0: No.
1: And you're banking that maybe he can win one again after, you know, a break because you're trying to get past his luxury tax. This sucks for someone like Jokic, who we look at as like one of the greatest players to play right now.
0: Yeah. No, it does. And on the RamosLaw.com text line, we have the best player in the NBA. We just need to replace Murray with a real superstar. Just tell me how you're going to do that. Like, give me the deal that makes that happen. And do it under the understanding that the Nuggets are going to duck the repeater tax this year. Like, that's going to happen. I would be stunned. And if they don't, and if they write a check, the repeater tax check, I will come on the air, I promise you, and tell you how wrong I was and tell you how stunned I am. But until I see that, more than likely, a top priority of the offseason will be to get below the repeater tax. Because
1: I feel like we say this all the time, and I don't want to hear that. Like, I want us competing for championships, even if we don't get there, like, at least attempt to.
0: You make sense.
1: You know, like, right now, when you say, like, they're not willing to do certain things, then it's like, man, you're giving up on the season before it even starts. When you know you still have Jokic that's still in his prime, you're gonna let that go to waste.
0: It won't necessarily be giving up the season before it starts, in my opinion. If you want to look at it that way, you can, truly. But it, like, two things are true at the same time. It's not giving up before you start, but it's not doing everything you can to maximize the championship window in the greatest player in team history, who 1 year ago. 13 months ago, it was said that it's an obligation to do everything we possibly can in this era with Nikola Jokic to win. And, you know, I'll believe it when I see it moving forward. Now, because I want to tell the other side of the story here. You're in the repeater tax because you have been in the luxury tax, I believe, for three straight years. So they have invested in the team on the court.
1: Mm-hmm.
0: And I think you're going to just see them not do that same thing. And again, I've been talking about this for 6 weeks now. They're not going to push themselves into the luxury tax. And unfortunately, these Denver Nuggets gave them enough reason to believe why they shouldn't. When you're a first round out, because again, if you really want to put on the other pair of shoes, now you could say, well, it doesn't matter. You know, you're the biggest landowner in America. Like, you could pay whatever. And that's true, too.
1: That's what I would say. It's not my money, so I'm going to say that.
0: Totally. But if you're looking at the situation through that lens, you're saying, wait, I'm going to pay a luxury tax bill for $207 million just to turn around and give hundreds of millions of dollars to the players, and you guys couldn't get out of the first round?
1: But that's your owner. You have the money. Like, this is your team.
0: I agree.
1: You want to win, you have to put the money up. Like, the money talks, especially when you're trying to get some high-profile players. Like, it is what it is. It comes with the territory. And for fans, we don't care about that. All we care about is making sure that we can go and support the Denver Nuggets and have a chance to go to a championship.
0: Yeah.
1: That's all I care about.
0: Yep. Nope. And that's totally fair. And that's where I'm at, too. It's like, you own an asset of the community.
1: Yes.
0: This is, you know, and I know it's privately owned, but you're in a championship window. Those are your words that we're going to do everything. It's an obligation to Joker. And so we'll see. We'll see what the follow through on that. Actions over words, right? So we'll see. All right, this is KKFN and KKFN HD1 Longmont Denver. And KARSFM Laramie. We are coming with it, and we are coming for it. It's Zach Bye and Philip Lindsay, and we are The Drive, powered by Regen RX.
1: Woo! There we go, ZB.
0: Woo!
1: Put me in, coach.
0: Really, really fun first 3 hours. Maybe not every topic being like labeled fun.
1: No.
0: But we're having the most fun with it that we can. It's great to be back. I was off on Friday. Spent a weekend in Vail up in the mountains with my family. Thrilled to be back. It's going to be a really fun week here on The Drive. I want to shift gears from Nuggets to Denver Broncos. All right. Sean Payton sat down and did a 40-minute interview with Trey Wingo. All right. Trey Wingo, formerly of SportsCenter and yep. all that stuff.
1: 40 minutes, man. Sean loves to talk when he's comfortable.
0: He does. No doubt about it. No doubt about it. So here was, man, he covered a lot of ground. Here is the first question that he got about this season from Trey was about Bo Nix, right? It's the low-hanging fruit, and Sean admitted so.
2: And look, that's the $6 million question, and it's a great question. So he had the surgery. He had a cleanup. That was done, oh, I would say probably now, almost a month ago. He's out here at these practices. I think we're in week one, next week, week two. I think week three, which essentially is mini camp. And it's very similar. It's just you get a little bit more time in your meetings. I think he'll be a participant in a limited fashion. So he's doing great. He'll be fully healthy before June ends. And then you know, I'm sure he'll be here rehabbing in July. And when we get going by the end of July, yeah, there won't be any hiccups when training camp begins. And I'm optimistic that we'll get a chance to see him in that third week.
0: All right. Optimistic. We'll see him here, not this week, but next week.
1: Mandatory mini camp.
0: Yeah, but I did find it interesting. You tell me. When he said, we'll hopefully see him in the third week of OTAs, which is mandatory mini camp. But then he'll be back in July to rehab.
1: Yeah, that's a little interesting because it seemed like Sean said at first that he's going to be fully healthy, right? You see him mandatory minicamp. The reason you're saying that is because you think he's going to be out there, which means, hey, he's ready to go. But then you go off and say in July he's going to come back and rehab, meaning that he's not fully going to be healthy. So don't say he's healthy all the way. And if he isn't healthy all the way, why do we need to see him during minicamp?
0: Yeah, that's where I'm at. It's like if there's even if he's 95%, we're still in June. Like, just be conservative. And yeah, that I just thought that was an interesting comment. I don't want to make too much of it, but no. Saying he's going to be healthy, but then he'll be back in July to rehab. I said, huh, okay, just file that away.
1: No, for sure. But also it could mean for Sean saying we're going to see him. Like, physically, we are going to see him out there during drills, my guessing. And maybe it's 7-on-7. Maybe it's not team. So we get to see him throw the ball where he's not under pressure and having to move and maneuver around people. And that's what he's talking about. And then, of course, he'll go back, he'll rehab, he'll finish his rehab up. And then when camp comes rolling around at the end of July, he is a full participant, 100% ready to roll.
0: All right. So there's that. He was asked about week one. And we've seen this a little bit differently here. You believe Mahomes is not going to be ready for the start of the season.
1: He better sit his butt down.
0: I have seen it a different way, saying, man, you know, are they really putting the Chiefs on Monday Night Football if they don't think Mahomes is going to be ready to play? Sean was asked about it. This is what the head coach said.
2: I do. I think, you know, look, just having been around him and played some golf with him, and I think when you see the clips that you see, I think, you know, he's gonna attack it the same way Bo's attacking his rehab. And right. They're very competitive. They're going to do, you know, everything plus to be ready. Yeah, I think, shoot, he was hitting that driver the other day with that sleeve on it. Look, it's a tough. The left knee is always a hard knee to have hurt when you're playing golf because your weight transitions over there.
3: Yeah, it's all there.
2: I think we expect that. I certainly the networks in the league do as well. And we have a ton of respect for him, and he's fun to watch.
0: So they are fully preparing for Patrick Mahomes week one, Monday Night Football in Arrowhead.
1: As they should. They should prepare like anybody is going to play. That is their job. Do I believe Patrick Mahomes is going to play? Hell no. He's coming off of ACL, MCL, and a couple other things he had to get cleaned up. That's your franchise quarterback that's aging. And you paid him over $500 million. So is that a good investment if you go out there and get hurt week one to a Denver Broncos defense that's going to be ferocious and they're going to be attacking you and you don't know if you're really ready for this? And so now you're always on the run. And if somebody lands on that ligament or lands on your knee and your ligament's not strong enough to hold it, now what? You're out for the season again if you're Patrick Mahomes. I don't believe it would be a smart move. Now, they can go and do it. That's on them. But I think that if you're looking at it as a businessman, you don't want to put your franchise quarterback in a bad situation to where he's going to fail and you don't have him for the rest of the season. Now, for Sean, you should always prepare like he is going to play. And they're going to always have a plan A for him. And then a plan B would be, how do you stop Justin Fields? You know, those two are going to play. One of them is going to play.
0: Yeah, of course.
1: So, I think for Sean, he's just going to put it out there that he thinks, right? He keeps saying, I think. He doesn't know, so he's guessing that he's going to play.
0: That's true.
1: But I wouldn't put it past Patrick Mahomes sitting down. I think he's going to sit for the first 4 or 5 games.
0: You don't sound crazy. You really don't. It would be 9 months after an ACL. You know, that's typically a 12-month injury. And we're not talking about, you know, 11 months or even 10 months. I mean, 9 months is 9 months. It is worth noting, though, that if you remember, Mahomes tore that ACL. He got it surgically repaired the next day.
1: Insane. That's insane.
0: Have you ever heard of that?
1: No. Because usually after you tear your knee, it swells up. The doctor's usually going to say, hey, man, give it a week or two for the swelling to go down. It's not like we're in a rush. And then you go from there. So for Patrick Mahomes to say, I want the surgery done now, one, he probably forced the hand of the surgeon to say, okay, I guess I'll give it to you, which is very dangerous to do if that was the case. And now for Patrick Mahomes, like, you can rush all you want. If the body's not ready to go, the body is not ready to go. We've had doctors, and we had one that talked about it. I think we played what he said about Patrick Mahomes.
0: Oh, yes.
1: He did not believe Patrick Mahomes ready to go. When I watch videos, knowing that I blew my knee out and how it feels, it doesn't look like Patrick Mahomes is really ready to go. Yes, he can be out there going against air, doing some of the pivots and the movements. He can go play golf. But you can't simulate being in a real-life football game where you have 300-pound men running after you that can run 4.7s. That's hard to do, and then try to make a cut and react without thinking. So, you know, for Patrick Mahomes, if he does play, that's great for the Denver Broncos. He's not fully healthy, so you can tee off on his ass.
0: Yeah, here's why I land on it. Whether it's Justin Fields or a less than 100% Pat Mahomes, the Broncos are in great position to go into Arrowhead and steal that game.
1: Yeah.
0: You know, they're a small underdog right now. I think it was 2 points, I want to say, the last time we checked. But yeah, regardless, if it's Mahomes' first game back 9 months after an ACL, or it's Justin Fields, who isn't, you know, a legitimate starter in the NFL. Now, you can get beat. I mean, we've seen it. Like, Justin Fields has beaten the Broncos.
1: Yes.
0: But regardless of the situation, like, the Broncos are going to be in a great spot to go in and win that football game. It wouldn't shock me at all if that game's a pick 'em by kickoff here in September. Here's a little bit more from Sean Payton talking with Trey Wingo on, you know, Trey asked him, and he can put it in a way that I probably couldn't. Sean will bite my head off. But
1: Sean loves you, man.
0: No, I'm kidding. There's definitely a respectful relationship there. But Wingo can just ask him, hey, dude.
1: Like, be real.
0: Shouldn't you have kicked the field goal? And this is what Sean Payton said.
2: Again, there's all these different sequences. The first half and the second half were so different. Even coming into the game with the forecast of, you know, 17, 18 degrees with a chance of flurries, you know, you kick yourself for a number of things. I think one of the only things that I did really well was I laminated my call sheet because of the, and I usually don't.
3: Yeah.
2: And there was a point where you needed, you know, glasses, but yeah, absolutely. If the way that second half unfolded, you know, not having been here, but you know, you look at it like we're so close to the Rocky Mountains. And so if they say chance of flurries, you know, for me the next time, I'm, you know, it could mean anything.
3: Right.
2: But, you know, it was going to be a defensive game. It unfolded that way. And there would be a number of things, I think, that I look back on to have helped Stitty in the offense. That was, it's difficult when you're that far in with 15 wins and then you go home.
0: And so he pauses right there. He continues on to say something else here. I'll play it in just a second. But he's covering so much ground, I just want to hit pause and react.
1: Just dissect it for a second.
0: You know, I think he is misremembering a little bit the weather forecast that day. He said, you know, it's going to be 17, 18 degrees and chance of some flurries. It was much warmer than that. If you remember the first half of that game, I mean, it felt like the fall. I was there. I took my coat off. I mean, it was mild.
1: You were tailgating, right?
0: I was.
1: Tailgate to tailgate.
0: I was. And it was mild. But there was reports that it was going to be a little bit more than just flurries. Like, we knew that. I prepared as a fan for more than that. And it was interesting to hear him say, hey, we came in knowing it was going to be a defensive game, and it unfolded like that. Well, go back to the question, you know, and he's you know, apparently doesn't want to just come out and say, yeah, I should have took the points, but
1: That's it, Z. That's all I want to hear. That's all the fans want to hear. Just hold yourself accountable and say, I messed up. If I could go and redo it, I would take the points. I have a backup quarterback in Jarrett Stidham playing in a huge game. I have a defense that's playing their ass off. I need to reward them by taking the 3 points, and now you go up by 10.
0: Right.
1: Like, it's simple when you know that you don't have the quarterback you need to win the game.
0: I think that, like, look, we all know and understand that it was a mistake, right?
1: Yes.
0: And obviously it's a results-oriented business. It didn't go well. You went for it on fourth down and you threw the ball with your backup quarterback. I mean, looking back on it, it's aged even more poorly than it did in the moment where I'm screaming at the field, you know, sitting there, kitty corner to the play.
1: I heard you loud and clear. Like, listen to ZB, Sean. Listen to him.
0: But you know, he takes some blame in the way that he's going to, where he says, the only thing I really did good that day was laminate my play sheet.
1: Mm.
0: Hardy har har. But that's his way of taking blame.
1: Yeah.
0: You know what I mean? But it also touches on subliminally some of the other mistakes that were made in that football game that we have talked about that were called the wrong way. Maybe a running back on the wrong side of the formation, mm-hmm, on the play that was a turnover.
1: Well, Sean says there's a number of things he would have done differently to help,
0: yeah,
1: Jarrett Stidham out specifically.
0: Yeah.
1: And it's things like that where make sure that he gets a play in earlier. Or lining up the running back in the right formation to help Jarrett Stidham out because there's a lot on his plate. Or maybe not having a play action on fourth down, knowing that this is a big fourth down and it's cold outside and your backup quarterback's not as agile as Bo Nix, right? It's things like that that you want to avoid so that you can set someone like Jarrett Stidham up for success.
0: And so there's this big pause, but as Wingo goes to jump in, Sean wanted to keep talking, and he said this.
2: And you're not at that next game.
3: Yeah.
2: Because the schedule makes you prepare. Like, the other thing behind it is you've already organized your hotel. You have to organize all this stuff relative to the Super Bowl 2 weeks prior. And you're not even discussing a lot of it with the team yet. So it's you hate having to do it, and yet you know you have to. Right. Relative to logistics, entertain, all the things that go into it. And you know, it kind of like when you open the show with what Dan Campbell said, you don't know the next time you're going to be back in that game.
0: All right, so I think that's really interesting, and this is way below the radar.
1: Mm-hmm.
0: He's explaining what went wrong in the AFC Championship game, right? And then he has this big pause, and he jumps back in, and what he says, he goes, and the other thing behind it, is we got really caught up in logistics about the Super Bowl and all this stuff.
1: Yeah, the after parties, what we're going to be doing, what I'm going to be wearing.
0: I think that's really interesting. The other thing behind it is we got caught up with our plans. And he goes, you know, you hate that you have to do it, but you do have to do it. And I just wonder if he could go back. There's a reason he mentioned that.
1: So when he says we, he's talking about the staff. Maybe, you know, like not the players, because
0: no, not the players.
1: Like, hey, we didn't even talk to the players.
0: Yes,
1: about this.
0: And I'm so glad you're mentioning this, because I think by the tone and tenor of that, I think he has some regrets about maybe his focus being divided.
1: Mm.
0: And then you go back to some of the mistakes that,
1: yeah,
0: were made during the game. And, you know, I'm not sitting here saying, well, Sean Payton assumed a win in the AFC Championship game, but the Patriots were not better than the Broncos. And I believe Sean Payton, with every piece of his heart, believed that Jarrett Stidham was going to ball out in the Broncos.
1: He was good enough too. It's like, hey, we have a great defense. Jarrett Stidham knows the offense. All he has to do is stay afloat, trust, and lean on the defense, and we're going to be just good, which they did. And for the most part, I mean, the Denver Broncos held the New England Patriots to 10 points.
0: Crazy. crazy.
1: 10 points. They did their job defensively. But Sean didn't reward the defense when he needed to with those 3 points. Those 3 points that he could have had, which messes the whole game up.
0: Totally. All right, here's one more from Sean. Talking about, because Trey Wingo asked him about, hey, you know, you set the NFL record or tied the NFL record for most one possession wins. And how does that look here moving forward? And Sean was intrigued by that question and said this.
2: We did like a 20-year study of teams that had won, I think, 10 or more one-score games and that were playoff teams. And so, you know, it spits out the data. You know, here are the 10 examples or 11 over the last 20 years. And then what was their next season?
0: Yeah.
2: And was it a playoff season or not? And it was like a 35% hit rate. And so I don't think you're looking at, all right, how do we still win the one score games? How do we get in games where it's not a one score? Like, where's the low hanging fruit? If you're really being critical of areas we need to improve, and whether it's the 2 minute, whether it's, you know, the takeaway margin offensively, our run game consistency, especially in the last, you know, half the season, there's a handful of these other things that we have to look at and just recognize nothing's promised. Like, there isn't, like, we just pick up where we left off. So yeah. I think really it's easier to look at a team that's just won 14, 15 games and say, look, I'm going to be honest with you, we're behind in these areas, than it is taking a team that's just won 8 and saying, look, you did this well. We got to. And so, you know, having done this long enough, there is that appreciation where, like, look, this is just what I see. And these are areas that we're going to have to improve on, or we're going to end up in this clump of teams that, you know, that the following year didn't play as well. And so we actually have shown that statistic, talked about it. And then here are the examples, you know, over 20 years, and let's make sure we fall on the right side of history.
0: Really interesting answer. It spanned, you know, a minute and 58 seconds.
1: Yeah.
0: I think that this is where Sean Payton's genius comes in. The messaging to the team right out of the gate, you know, in the first meeting, and saying, guys, the teams who are in our position historically, they go on to lose the next year. It's not as good. You're not able to sustain that many one possession wins. Here's where we have to get better.
1: Yes.
0: And he says it's easier

0: the game up, open the playbook up for the Denver Broncos.
1: Yeah, I'm fascinated by the season. What is the follow-up act? The 2025 season had fairy dust on it. It did.
0: Magical.
1: I've never seen anything like it ever. And what does Act 3 of the Bo Nix era look like? What does Act 4 look like under Sean Payton? We've talked about this. 88% of coaches who win a Super Bowl with their franchise do it in the first 5 years. 88%. This is year four. Next year's year five, obviously.
0: Yep.
1: And so, and that, of course, conveniently lines up with the last 2 years that Bo Nix is playing on his rookie contract. So I'm not saying it's now or never.
0: Sense of urgency, baby.
1: But sense of urgency.
0: You got to have some.
1: Yes. Yes. So, okay. I have a stat about CU football under Deion Sanders that you may not know, and it will probably blow your mind. You'll be repeating it to your friends. We'll pass it along next.
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0: All right, real quick, I want to read a RamosLaw.com text, and then we'll get into the CU stat that's going to bring a tear to Phil's eye.
1: The text line, are they nice to us today?
0: A little this, a little that. You know, we were just talking about Sean Payton, and he pointed to, Sean Payton pointed to a part of the reason they lost the AFC Championship game that he wanted to point out was getting caught up in logistics for the Super Bowl. We had never heard that before. And you don't want to make a mountain out of a molehill, right? And you don't want to say, oh, this is why they lost. But the fact that he steered the direction willfully toward that is very interesting. And it sounds like he has some regrets about a divided focus heading into the AFC title game. And someone on the RamosLaw.com text line, 303-713-1043, the question here is, why the hell is the head coach of an NFL team dealing with booking hotels for the Super Bowl? I'm glad you asked that, because it's Sean.
1: Yeah. Yes.
0: He is the ultimate control guy. So you would like to think that that would be completely handled. But Sean gets pissed off when other people handle the stuff.
1: And it's not like Sean's booking it.
0: No, he's not calling up to know.
1: But he's putting his 2 cents and saying, yes, hey, like, this is where we want to go. This is where I want to go.
0: So if you remember, in the preseason game, their first road preseason game, and I know you do, last year.
1: Against San Fran.
0: Yes, he comes back and he goes, I'm pissed off at about 7 different things right now, and none of them have anything to do with the game.
1: I remember.
0: And so when he wants it his way, there's a reason. Remember they went to West Virginia and they stayed at the Greenbrier or whatever it's called? That's Sean Payton wanting to be
1: there.
0: Players
1: hated that, by the way. They did not like that.
0: Is that right?
1: Oh, man. There wasn't anything there. They were like, man, we went out there and it was nothing. Nothing. That was fun for the team to get together, the chemistry. But other than that, it was just quiet. It was cows.
0: And that's
1: like,
0: how,
1: damn, for real?
0: But that's how Sean wants it. It's almost like an old school, like, getaway for training camp type deal. Like, build the camaraderie. I don't want you guys around a lot of stuff. So this is what we're going to do. So I'm glad a texter pointed that out, because it is unique to Sean. He does not roll with the punches. He is not fluid. He wants it his way in every portion of every checklist. So like, you get some of the downside there when he talks about, man, another part of it, talking about the AFC loss was, man, we got, you know, you got to do it. You got to do it. But,
1: and you know what, Z? If he wasn't calling plays, maybe that's okay. If he's not having to call the plays and Davis Webb was there and, hey, like, I'm the one that's going to come up with the game plan, all you have to do is give me the okay, like it's going to be this year, then you can, as a head coach, you can do whatever you want. You can go to the defensive room, offensive room, special teams if you really want to see those guys. And then after that, you sit down and you plan everything else out that you're going to do when you win the AFC Championship game.
0: You're right. Okay. Here's the stat about CU football.
1: Uh-oh.
0: You are
1: leave my
0: not...
1: Buffs. Leave my Buffs alone, man. Leave them alone.
0: So I don't want to pick on them.
1: But we're going to.
0: But I have to mention this, okay? Do we realize, as a Colorado, like, conscious sports fan base, that CU football under Deion Sanders has not produced a 400-yard rusher?
1: That's insane. Say it again.
0: Under Deion Sanders, Colorado football has not produced a 400-yard rusher. That should be impossible.
1: What's concerning? Well, anything's possible now. We know that.
0: You should go to football jail. Last year's leading rusher ran for 384 yards. In 2024, the leading rusher ran for identical 384 yards. The leading rusher in 2023 ran for 321 yards. This actually even predates Deion Sanders. The leading rusher in the 2022 season ran for 393 yards. CU football has gone nearly a half decade without a 400-yard rusher. That is what your secondary back gets. It should be impossible. You need an aspirin right now if you know football, because that should give you a headache. Phil, explain that. Explain that.
1: I mean, look, I can't explain it. It's unexplainable. Like, you should be able to have a guy that goes for at least 400 yards, right? You have 10 games, at least 10 games, and you can go to the bowl game if, you know, you're allowed to. You got to win enough games. So, yes, if you're the star running back, if you're the key running back that's going to get at least 15 to 20 carries, by the end of the season, you should at least have 500 yards rushing. So it's crazy that Deion does not have that for multiple years, for 3 years. The 3 years he's been there, there hasn't been a running back that has been able to get to 400 or over 400 yards.
0: And here's what's crazy. They play 11 games now.
1: Okay, 11.
0: They used to play 10. They play 11. That means, let's just take 399 yards, all right? Let's be conservative. Even though no one has run for 399 yards, I think you play 12 if you go to a bowl game, right? No, is it 12 for everyone? This makes it worse. Dante, don't say that's true. In the 2025 season, wasn't it with, he's right. They play 12 now. Play 12. So let's just go 399 yards to give you guys a boost.
2: Look at you.
0: Divided by 12.
1: Give them the boost.
0: Divided by 12.
1: I'm black with today. Give them the boost.
0: There you go.
1: I'm not a team player.
0: And if you don't understand the reference, Mackenzie Blackwood after game 4 into the microphone said, I was trying to, you know, help them, not help us. That means the leading rusher for CU over the last 4 years averages less than 33 yards a game. That is psychotic.
1: Yeah, I mean, all I can say is this. It's not going to happen this year. Here's why. Brennan Marion, right, the offensive coordinator that's there, the go-go offense, he wants to run the ball. That's the first thing that's on his mind, run the ball. And the reason why they're going to have success running the ball, the Colorado Buffaloes, that is because Coach Marion has an offense where there's a lot of misdirection, motioning, pulling. Well, what does that do? One, it helps the running backs be more patient back there, more explosive plays, but also it gets defenses out of place, the linebacker specifically out of place, so that you can have those 25, 30, 40-yard chunks down the field, hopefully a touchdown. And you're going to stick with the run game a lot more this year because you don't have the receivers. You have a young quarterback in Juju that you still are trying to develop. So how do you help a young quarterback, develop? You hand that damn ball off. I used to tell Drew Locke this all the time. Hey, baby, put that dark visor on, because all you're going to have to do is hand me the ball, and then this look pretty as I go to work. And so that's exactly what the Colorado Buffaloes need to do. They need to run the ball early and often, and then they're going to have to run it some more and some more and some more. You know, hell, go with the wishbone. Go with the wishbone and run the ball.
0: Oh, man. Like, we have seen running backs throughout the course of college football history run for more than 400 yards in a game.
1: Yeah.
0: In a game. Yeah. Man, that is nuts. That is nuts. It's gotta change. Or they're doomed. You know what I mean? Like they're just doomed. Dante, you got something behind the glass?
3: I do. I just did a little research here on the fly. In the Big 12, Texas Tech had two people do it. BYU, basically every single team had multiple people do it except for West Virginia and Oklahoma State.
0: And those were like two terrible teams as well.
3: Yeah, they were also at the bottom of the conference.
0: Yeah.
3: But every other team had two people do it, and then a couple teams had three people do it. Cincinnati and Kansas had three people do it. Utah almost had four people do it.
0: Wow.
3: They were within like 10 yards of four people doing it.
0: And that's Devin Dampier probably included in that, right? The quarterback, the runner?
3: I believe so. I'm looking at U of A's right now, but yes.
0: Yeah.
3: They had three, almost four. So it's fairly easy to do, it feels like.
1: Well, that has to change for the Colorado. They must run the damn ball this year.
0: Someone on the RamosLaw.com text line says Phil had 460 yards over two consecutive games in 2016. Or 17, they said. That's probably true.
1: Yeah, yeah.
0: All right, it's got to change. Running the football, it's fundamental.
1: And it's just doing it. Like, just hand the ball off.
0: Right.
1: Like, and it's not just for Deion. It's a lot of the offensive coordinators in today's game. They want to throw so bad, and they're not patient enough that they neglect the run game. And it hurt you in the end.
0: All right. If you want to react to any of that, you can hit us up. RamosLaw.com text line 303-713-1043. You can also hit us up on our YouTube chat presented by Champ Honda. All right. We would love to hear from you there. We will look back at the day. What did we learn today in Denver sports? We'll pass it along next.
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0: Final segment here on a Monday. Man, this show absolutely flew by.
1: Time flies when you're having fun.
0: No doubt. And today was a lot of fun. Was up in Vail for a long weekend with the family. Had the best time. I wasn't here on Friday, but it was worth it. Had just an incredible family experience. Shared some of those on my Instagram story if you want to see that for yourself. We have an event coming on Thursday, and it is 100 holes of golf for kids. All right. And I've been touching on this once a day for about the last week and a half. But guys, this nonprofit recruiting classroom, they are doing awesome work in our community, helping disadvantaged kids, you know, play sports in a way that they otherwise wouldn't, right? So putting a hockey stick and hockey skates on a kid that wouldn't be able to afford it in, you know, Aurora, putting a golf club in the hands of a kid in downtown Denver who wouldn't be able to afford it. And it's such an awesome cause. I've talked about it. It impacted me in multiple ways growing up. I wasn't able to play hockey, was too much money, a single mom, raising two kids. It wasn't in the cards for us. Then years later, I got sent by a nonprofit to a basketball camp, sleepaway camp, for a whole week when I was about 16 years old, and it made my summer, and I still have memories of that to this day. So that's what a recruiting classroom does. And we're just asking for you to help our community. None of this is going to, you know, me or Stokely or anyone, but these kids in our community. So if you have an extra couple bucks, $5, $10, go donate at ZachCares.com. 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I said I would give a shout out to anyone who donated $25 or more. We've been doing those in batches. Scott Ladwig, Stephen Lay, Brian Waldman, Milt Murphy, a $250 okay. donation.
1: All right.
0: Brian Mackey, Bones, appreciate you so much. I know Brian Mackey. Stephen Cena, a $250 donation. So generous. You don't have to give that much, but if you have a couple extra bucks and want to see a ripple effect over the coming years in your community, ZachCares.com. Okay. Final segment. What did we learn today in Denver sports? Well, we learned that Jonathan Cooper pled not guilty in court today. A story that, you know, we didn't see coming. It's kind of ugly. You know, we're not exactly sure yep. whose sides of the story to, you know, believe. But
1: messy, man.
0: Yeah, yeah. Just the one thing that we know is it's not good.
1: No, it's not good at all. It's a distraction for the organization. It's a distraction for Jonathan Cooper himself. And now for him, it's like, man, you have to move on. Hopefully you're not guilty and you're telling the truth, and then you guys can move on and you learn and you live. But it's a messy situation to be a part of. If you're a teammate, you just have to support him, and you kind of just sit there and say, man, I'm sorry you're going through this. But also, you don't know what to believe right now. And so that's why it's hard to talk about this situation, because what's true and what's not.
0: Yeah. Something else that we learned today in Denver sports, Mr. Philip Lindsay, is that someone who got their own spotlight a month ago from Sean Payton, Caleb Lohner, in year two, the lottery ticket, seventh round basketball player from a year ago, who's played in four football games at the college level, who was building momentum for himself. Sean wanted to talk about Lohner in dedicated fashion last month. Unfortunately, according to our guy Mike Kliss, he underwent a routine lower body procedure. He's going to miss OTAs. He's going to miss mandatory minicamp. Kliss notes that he is expected to be full go for the start of training camp. But for someone who's trying to make the football team, someone who is an experimental pick,
1: yeah.
0: You know, people can say OTAs, minicamp, it doesn't matter. I think it matters for a guy like that.
1: Oh, it matters a lot, Z. I mean, that's how I got my opportunity to be a starting punt and kick returner, but specifically a kick returner, was OTAs and showing the coaches that I can do it. And so now the coaches are like, okay, we know you can do it, but can you do it during camp? Can you be the same version of yourself every single day? Can you be consistent? And then can you do it and perform that way when you get into these preseason games? And so for Caleb Lohner, he would be setting himself up, if he can stay consistent, with more reps during camp. And now he's kind of have to kind of restart because, one, we don't know what the injury is. It's a lower body injury, which I guess they're taking the hockey terms now.
0: Yeah, right.
1: I thought the NFL, you had to tell everybody what was exactly going on. My guessing is it's a knee, maybe a cleanup job with the meniscus. That's usually what happens. So for Caleb Lohner, he has a long road ahead of him when it comes to competing, and there's a bunch of tight ends in that room. So hopefully Sean sees something in him still to keep him on the roster, if not say we're going to bring him back and be a practice squad player no matter what.
0: Something else we learned over the weekend was that Scott Wedgwood finished top five in the Vezina Trophy vote.
1: Look at him.
0: Man, good for that guy. This was a journeyman who signed, you know, a one-year, $2.5 million contract, or maybe it was 2 years, actually, going into that final year, Wedgwood. No one had this on their bingo card. No one. When Scott Wedgwood, I told you I was watching Scott Wedgwood in Albany when he was playing for the Albany Devils. Like, this guy, it was not supposed to be this good. He was brilliant this year. Number one in save percentage, number one in goals allowed, and he gets a top five finish for the Vezina as his reward.
1: Good for him, man. And hopefully an extension, whether it's with the Avalanche or somewhere else, is on his mind and on maybe the team's mind if it is the Avs. 31-6-6 regular season record for Scott Wedgwood. 9.21 save percentage. And of course, he had 4 shutouts. I mean, my man was on fire this year, and good for him.
0: Until he wasn't.
1: Until he wasn't. You're right.
0: Until he wasn't. And, you know, I believe that at the start of next season, they're going to try to reinstill Mackenzie Blackwood as the starter.
1: Money talks, Z. Money talks, and Blackwood has a lot of money tied to him. He was supposed to be the vision, the starting goalie in between the pipes, and I'm with you on that, man. They're going to start with Blackwood, and it's his job until it's not.
0: Yeah. All right. We'll continue to follow all of that. Joe Sakic speaking to the media on Thursday. I want to touch on a couple things about that press conference tomorrow. But this is where we'll leave it for now. Guys, thanks for being with us here on a Monday. We step aside. It is Denver Sports Tonight with Mike Rice and Dante Gomez coming up next.
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0: on a Monday, winding down the day. Everybody take that deep breath. Back to work for many. Mike Rice, Dante Gomez, glad you are along on Denver Sports Tonight. Dante, you survived the camping trip, I gather.
1: I did. It actually went pretty well. There was no mishaps. I feel like that happens a lot when people go on road trips or camping. Flat tires or whatever it could be. But no, everything went smoothly. Good trip.
0: Very nice.
1: How about yourself? You have a good weekend?
0: Yeah, it was a good weekend. I was out battling the heat, watching youth baseball.
1: Oh, yeah, it was pretty hot this time.
0: Oh, my god.
1: See, that was also the double purpose of the camping trip, was to get out of Denver in the heat for the weekend.
0: Well, it was interesting. Yesterday, our son had an 11:30 game, and I'm like, okay, 11:30 might beat the heat. Oh, no. You know, you have to get there an hour early. The kids do, anyway. And it was toasty at 10:30. It was a cooker, for sure. But you know what?
1: It's baseball weather.
0: Well worth it. Absolutely. I mean, I'd much rather have it that than 25 or 35, and we've been through plenty of those games as well, especially in the springtime. All right, back to it on a Monday. Lot to get to tonight, Dante, but first,